0: We are broadcasting live on radio and on the television side here in the final day of the 2026 season. Cooper Criswell on the mound. Here's a swing by Josh Lowe up the middle, off to his left. Leo Rivas, he's got it, throws the first in time to get the out on Lowe, and there's one away here in the top half of the ninth inning. The Mariners lead the Angels by a score of 7-3. This is the final game of 2026, and folks, my final broadcast of 41 seasons here in Seattle, thanks to Dave Niehaus getting me here in 1983, broadcasting with my buddy right here, Gary Hill Jr. and Shannon Dreher. Pitch on the way to Peraza, a swing and a foul, and the count is nothing to one. Foul off of Paredes. Peraza is the hitter. So welcome to T-Mobile Park, fans, for the final time here in 2026. And, folks, I'll tell you what, support this team. These guys, they're going to come back bigger, stronger. They're going to have a great season in 2027, a swing and a miss by Peraza. It's going to be a fun season in 2026. And I can't wait to get down to spring training as a fan. I want to see you guys there. We're going to have a lot of fun in the sun in Arizona in February and in March and get ready for an incredible season. And this is the ball club. There's going to be some changes, as there is every year, no matter what kind of season you have. Here's a swing and a soft looper to second. Cole Young over, makes the easy catch for the second out of the inning. Peraza is out, and now the Angels are down to their final out. And we want to see it down in spring training because 2027 is going to be a great year. And now everybody on their feet here at T-Mobile Park. We are winding down the season. And in just a moment, I'll have a chance to say goodbye to everybody. I can't thank you enough for what you have meant to me, all of my friends. I've got 40,000-plus of my friends here at the ballpark tonight. This is Christian Moore. The pitch on the way to Moore is going to be down low for ball one. We want to thank each and every one of you for coming out to the ballpark this year or listening on the radio, watching on the television side. Please support this ball club. It's going to be a great time in 2027. The look in by Criswell, and now the pitch on the way to Moore is going to be inside for ball two. Two balls and two strikes. So we got a chance to rest up. Gary Hill, you've done a fantastic job all season long. You're going to attempt a chance to enjoy the offseason with your family. Next offer is way inside, and that may have hit Moore, and it did. So Christian Moore hit by a pitch. And the Angels have a man on here in the top half of the ninth inning. But the Mariners lead by a score of 7-3. They have 7 runs on 12 base hits and no errors. The Angels today, 3 runs on 5 hits and 1 error. Everybody's still on their feet. They're going to say a beautiful goodbye to the players this year. Swinging a ground ball wide at first. Off the glove of Maley. The ball pops in the air over to Cole Young. He picks it up. And that's going to be a bad hop single for Teodosio. So the Angels have runners on at first and second with two outs here in the top of the ninth inning, the final inning of the 2026 season. It's been a heck of a ride this year, some ups and downs and all arounds, but the Mariners will wind down 2026 in our 50th season. Man, how about the celebration we had about a month ago? Here's the pitch on the way to Zach Neto, and it's a strike at the count 0-1, bringing in the 50 greatest players in the history of the franchise all in one place. What a celebration to celebrate the history of this franchise and to bring Jay Buhner back today and Ken Griffey Jr. Swinging a fly ball deep into right field. Canzone going back. He's there, and he makes the catch, and the ball game is over. The Mariners win the finale of 2026, 7-3 over the Angels to take the final two games of the season. So the players will walk off the field with a win here in game number 162. What a crowd this afternoon of 44,761 fans. A bittersweet ending, but ending on a positive note with a couple of wins back-to-back. The guys out there at second base doing their happy dance. I love that. I love these guys, folks. And I tell you what, they're going to get you to the promised land. They're going to get you to the postseason next year. There's going to be a lot of work done between now and spring training, and it's going to be a fun spring, and I want to see you there. So a tough year, of course, with the expectations for this ball club here in 2026, and it didn't happen this year. It almost happened last year. It's going to happen next season. So keep supporting this ball club because I love these guys. Not only are they great players, they're great guys. So that's it for the 2026 season. And on behalf of everybody up here in the broadcast booth, I want to say thank you for supporting the Mariners and supporting what I have done, what I've been here for 41 seasons. I can't thank you enough. It has been a joy and a privilege to bring you Mariners baseball. And I will never forget you. I will never forget my time here in Seattle, but I'm still going to be around. So a wonderful chapter in my life comes to an end right now. I'm looking forward to the next chapter, and I want to celebrate it with you. Anytime I see you, please, let's talk some Mariners baseball. So thank you so much. I love you guys. Final score, the Mariners 7 and the Angels 3 here at T-Mobile Park. Gary?
1: Well, Rick, of course, thank you for all the memories. A legendary career. You're ending your broadcast right now. And to go out, you are going to say a goodbye to not only our radio audience, our television audience, and to the fans here at T-Mobile Park. So why don't you say one last goodbye?
0: Oh, man. I've been thinking about this for a long time. How you doing, everybody? I can't even begin to tell you what this entire weekend has meant to me. The fireworks show on Friday night, the first pitch last night, and now the chance to properly say goodbye to the greatest fans in baseball. I've been blessed to do what I've loved to do for 52 seasons, and that's to broadcast a baseball game. 3 years for the Detroit Tigers, but 41 incredible seasons as your voice for the Seattle Mariners. As a 12-year-old kid growing up on the south side of Chicago, I had the best of both worlds. I had the Cubs during the day and the White Sox at night. I remember coming home and my mom, Julie Riz, who had a little black and white TV set in the kitchen, she was the biggest Cub fan in the world. And she loved Ron Santo, who grew up here in Seattle, went to Franklin High School. Then I would go down into the basement, turn on the TV to a Cubs game, turn down the sound, and do a little play-by-play and pretend I was Jack Brickhouse, who was the Hall of Fame broadcaster for the Chicago Cubs. So I wrote Mr. Brickhouse a letter, and I said I wanted to be a major league broadcaster just like him, and he took the time to write me back as a 12-year-old kid. So I had a dream to be a major league broadcaster, and I did it. And the only reason I'm telling you that story is for all you kids out here right now, go ahead and dream. Find out what you're good at. Find out what you like. Find out what you're passionate about. And make that your career. If I can do it, you can do it. Those guys did it. They wanted to be a major league broadcaster, and they put on a major league uniform every day. They earned it. But the reason I'm here today, and I have been for 41 seasons, is because of my dear friend Dave Niehaus. Marilyn is up here right now. If it wasn't for Dave choosing me out of so many others way back when, I wouldn't have been able to raise my son, Nick, here, and my three grandkids, Jackson, Braden, and my little girl, Ryan. Ryan is here somewhere. And I wouldn't have lived in the most beautiful city in this country, Seattle, and get to know all of you. I've lived my dream because of Dave. All you need to know is that Dave Niehaus was the first Mariner to be inducted into the Baseball Hall of Fame in 2008. He's got a statue out there in center field right now, and he's got a street named outside of T-Mobile Park. For many years, all I had was a talking bottle opener, and that's all I deserved. But next year, I'm going to be inducted into the Mariners Hall of Fame with Dave Niehaus and all the Mariner greats, and I want to tell you right now, that is the greatest thrill and the greatest honor of my life. It's all because of Dave. I'll always cherish the fun times we had in the booth, on the road, eating way too many steaks and barbecue. Those 25 seasons with Dave were the greatest time of my life to share it with Dave's wife, Marilyn, who is here today. I love her dearly. Their daughter, Greta, who I love you, sweetheart. And I love you so much. And their sons, Andy and Matt, and their wonderful grandchildren. Lexi is here right now. And then there's Kevin Kremen. My brother from another mother, producer-engineer Kevin Kremen, who knew nothing about engineering a baseball game, but he figured it out, and we were together for 35 seasons. Kevin was able to raise his family here with his wife, Margaret, their two daughters, Colleen and Kate, and their beautiful grandchildren, and I'm Colleen's godfather right here. But the center of all of our families coming together was Dave Niehaus. And I can't thank David Merrill enough. For bringing us together. And all along the way, I've worked with some of the greatest and most talented guys in this business. From my very first analyst, Wes Stock, Donnelly Bryles, Ken Brett, Joe Simpson, Chip Carey, Kenny Levine, Ron Fairley. I love you, Ron. And then Dave Henderson and Dave Valley, Jay Buhner and Dan Wilson. They taught me so much about the game of baseball because of their careers and their stories. They lived it. And that's what this job is all about, stories. And now I work alongside so many talented people who I love the game, like Gary Hill Jr. right here. Gary Hill Jr., Aaron Goldsmith, Shannon Dreher, who does an amazing job on pre and post, Ryan Roland Smith, Angie Mentink, and all the others that have been in our booth. I also want to thank two other guys in the other booth over there who meant so much to me down through the years, Robbie Nielsen and Bubba Dave Wegner, who I did TV for 25 years. They were amazing. Down through the years, I've worked for the greatest bosses in the world who supported me and let me do my job. Randy Adamack, Kevin Martinez, and Greg Green, my current boss. And guys, I can't thank you enough. Also want to thank Tim Heavily and his entire group in the Baseball Communications and Information Department, along with Alex Mayer. You're doing a great job, Alex. It's an inside joke with us. Adam Gresh, Jordan Stone, Freddie Ioannis, Kate Leahy, keep making that pumpkin bread, Kate, along with Shelby and Sophia. But we don't have a game. We don't have a game without those guys right there, without the players. And I've been blessed. Trying to keep this going. I've been blessed to tell the stories of some of the greatest players in the game of baseball right here in Seattle. Logan Gilbert told me a story. I said, did you strike everybody out when you were a kid? He said, I never pitched until my junior year in high school. I said, you got to be kidding me. I thought he'd be 6'6 when he was 8 years old. But that's a great story. And Logan, thank you for the card the other day. It starts with Ken Griffey Jr., the greatest player I've ever seen. And the joy that he had playing the game, the smile on his face and his hat backwards. To all the guys at that 1995 ball club that saved baseball in this city, Junior, Edgar Martinez, the best hitter I've ever seen, Edgar Martinez, and a member of the Baseball Hall of Fame. There was Randy Johnson, Tino Martinez, Mike Blowers, Little Joey Cora, Norm Charlton, and of course, the backbone of that team was Dan the Man Wilson. And of course, the man who made it all happen was our manager, Lou Piniella. There's Jay and Junior down there. Love you guys, man. And then, in 2001, a young man showed up from Japan and took the baseball world by storm and became one of the greatest players in the history of the game of baseball, Ichiro Suzuki. For 10 consecutive seasons, 10 gold gloves, 10 consecutive seasons of 200 or more base hits. He set the major league record for the most hits in a single season with 262 in 2001. And then there's that 2001 ball club that set the major league record for wins with 116. And we got that banner right up there to prove it. I was there for that, and you were there for that. And I had the excitement of watching Felix Hernandez pitch the first perfect game in the history of the franchise on August 15, 2012, right here at this ballpark against Tampa Bay. You and I were here when Cal Raleigh hit the home run to put us in the playoffs to win the American League West for the first time in 21 years. And then Cal went on to have the greatest season ever by a catcher in Major League history with 60 home runs last year. You're still my most valuable player of 2025, Cal. And thank you for that chest protector. Kate had to look at my face for most of the game last night. You're amazing, young man. I have been blessed to be here for so many of your other great moments. Junior's catch over the wall at Yankee Stadium. Jay Buhner almost hitting a home run out of Yankee Stadium off of Wade Taylor. Robbing Scott Hatterberg of a home run at Fenway Park and falling over the wall into the bullpen. Felix's grand slam home run against the Mets at Shea Stadium. Dan Wilson's inside the park grand slam home run in the Kingdom against the Tigers. A kid from Canada, James Paxton, throwing a no-hitter in Canada against the Toronto Blue Jays. Edgar's double in the 11th inning that beat the Yankees in Game 5 of the Division Series, saving baseball in Seattle. Edgar's two home runs in Game 4 to win Game 4 of the Division Series against the Yankees. And one of the most incredible sights you or I have ever seen. Father and son taking the field together in a big league game on August 31st of 1990, Ken Griffey Sr. and Ken Griffey Jr. And then about a week or two later, father and son hit back-to-back home runs. Unbelievable, Junior. Nobody will ever do that again. Also, the laser beam throw by Ichiro, throwing out Terrence Long. And Ichiro's throw was amazing. And then, in his Hall of Fame speech, he recreated that throw, doing my play-by-play, saying a laser beam throw. Thank you, Ichiro. The Hall of Fame speech is also of Dave Niehaus, Ken Griffey Jr., Edgar Martinez, and Randy Johnson. And who could forget Jorge Polanco's walk-off single to win Game 5 of the American League Division Series last year, right here. In that heck of a game. And then Gino Suarez's grand slam in the American League Championship Series. Also, there's another guy I don't want to forget. The brilliant consistency of Jamie Moyer throwing strikes and winning games at the age of 49 years of age. Can you believe that? And trust me, folks, there are many more great moments coming, like a World Series title right here. Those guys are going to bring it to you. As Cal Raleigh once said, let's go win the whole doggone thing. Got to paraphrase, there's children here. But I know what you meant, Cal, and you guys are going to do it. There's also a group of guys here I've got to thank, and that's the guys in the clubhouse, Chris DeWitt, Joe Van Blank, who have done so much for our Toys for Kids charity, along with Pete and Tim and Billy. You guys are amazing. And speaking of Toys for Kids, Dave Henderson, one of the greatest players in our history, who I've worked with for 14 seasons on radio, TV. He and I started with Jay and 12 other guys and Dave Valley up here. We really started something special 31 years ago. We saw a need in this community, and we decided to help out. So now, I wanted to save... I know, I got to hurry up. Now we wanted to save the best for last, and that's all of you. You've been with me from the very start and now to the very end of my wonderful journey. The way you have blessed me with your smiles and handshakes, your stories and love, I will never forget. As you may have seen in the recent video, I listened to all of your wonderful comments and how much I've meant to you down through the years. But the truth is, you have meant so much more to me. And I will never forget you, and this day, nor this moment. We all have trials and tribulations, and also experience great joys in our lives. And through it all, we have one constant, and that's baseball. And the beauty is that through the wonder of radio, we can be with you every step of the way in your journey, so you know these guys down in the field and what it takes to be a champion. The good Lord has blessed me to spend 41 years of my life with you, and now I finish my final game with you. I look forward to spending time with my grandkids and getting on a plane when I want to get on a plane. I love traveling with you guys. And now I also get to spend more time with my cat, Sparky. And for equal time, I also want to thank our team dog, Tucker, who I love dearly. I mean, oh my gosh, you know, at spring training, Tucker has made me smile and laugh even when he's drooling all over my leg looking for a treat. Where's Tucker? I love Tucker, our team dog. But I just want to let you know, I'm not leaving this great city or this great ball club. I am retiring. I'm not expiring. 72, I'm still okay. I'm still going to be around the ballpark, so please say hello and share a story when you see me at spring training. I'll be rooting these guys on to a great season next year. This team deserves your support. They are not only great players, they're great guys. So it's now time to say goodbye, Rick, and close the most amazing chapter of my life. And I'm so grateful that I've had a chance to share it with you. All these years together, you rekindled the joy of that little 12-year-old boy on the south side of Chicago, in his basement, doing a Cubs game. So thank you to my mom and dad, Don and Julie Riz, and my brother Donnie, for instilling me the love of this great game of baseball. And now I look around the ballpark, and I see so many moms and dads with their kids here right now, and I know the game of baseball is in great shape and will be forever. And besides great players, these guys are great dads. I love running to the families and the kids in the hallway. So, in closing, I just want to let you know it has been a privilege, a joy, and an honor to be your voice of Mariners baseball for the past 41 seasons. Thank you so much. I had my time. It's now their time. Thank you so much. I love you very much. Thank you.

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1: 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We now rejoin our regular programming.
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4: Goes right, pumps. Kettle! Touchdown! 49ers! George throws the ball into the stands. A big hug. It's the fourth touchdown pass of the game for Brock Purdy.
8: Yep, four touchdown passes for Brock Purdy on the day. 15 of 27, 297 yards, and four touchdowns. Two of those go to George Kittle. And as I mentioned, Mia, you lose Mike Evans, and he still throws for 297 yards. George Kittle, it's good to have one of the better tight ends in the National Football League on your team. Six catches, 82 yards, and two touchdowns. Debo Samuel, not a reception. But on the hook and ladder, goes 80 yards and scores a touchdown. That's a Kyle Shanahan special. How about two catches for 60 yards for Jordan Watkins? How about four catches for 41 yards for Christian McCaffrey? And before the injury, Mike Evans, three catches, 34 yards, and a touchdown. So despite players dropping all over the place, Brock Purdy still spreading the ball all over the field. Is that coaching? Is that Purdy? Is it a little bit of both? I still lean more so Kyle Shanahan because Mac Jones did some of those things last year. But Brock Purdy, the fantasy football hero for me in the 4 o'clock window when you have to deal with all that adversity.
1: I do want to note that the Debo Samuel stat line is a new record in the NFL, broken by the mark set by Timmy Brown in week 12 in 1961. 80 yes. Receiving yards, one touchdown, zero receptions. Mark that one down for your future trivia nights at your local establishment.
8: That's actually awesome. Thank you for having that ready, Mia. I appreciate it. Now, all these injuries, they've been a storyline for the San Francisco 49ers. It doesn't seem to stop. I mean, I still go back to the 2022 NFC Championship game where the Eagles knocked out Brock Purdy and knocked out multiple other players throughout the course of the game. That was in 2022. It was a storyline in 23, and it's just gotten worse. 24, 25, and now so far this year, Nick Bosa injured earlier in the week, could not even place him on an IR because they're running out of space for it. You lose your offseason addition of Mike Evans during the game today with a rib strain. So going back to when we first talked about it, it looked like he was saying, I'm having trouble breathing. Well, when you have a rib strain, that'll do it. Trent Williams exits the game with a stinger. Stingers can affect people differently week in and week out. Here's Kyle Shanahan after the game talking about the injuries.
9: I mean, you're just thinking about how to adjust. And when you lose guys, you know, especially guys like Mike and stuff, you know, changes stuff on your call sheet, changes wristbands, things like that. So you don't have time to think about anything else. So when guys go down, you hope they return, but you adjust and you wait till they tell you they're back. And if they don't, you keep them moving.
8: How do you adjust, Mia?
1: Especially when you're already down multiple wide receivers. You lost Ricky Pearsall before training camp even really began. You lost Christian Kirk. The list, obviously, Brandon Ayuk is in witness protection at this point in time.
8: Oh, yeah.
1: And so because of that, I don't know how you keep doing it. And it's something that, again, if Kyle Shanahan is not your coach, if you aren't able to properly scheme around this, and I would say, if not for George Kittle, and thankfully you do have George Kittle, but don't forget that both of his backups have been banged up in the last 2 weeks at the tight end position as well. And so at some point in time, it is going to have to come back to haunt the San Francisco 49ers. But so long as it does not impact George Kittle and Christian McCaffrey, and obviously the most important one, the quarterback, as long as those three are healthy, I think Kyle Shanahan can continue to get more out of less.
8: It's really amazing because, you know, we always base success over what did they do in the regular season and in the playoffs, and did that team win the Super Bowl? Just finishing above 500. Sometimes for me, when it comes to the San Francisco 49ers, is impressive enough. Like, I consider that a successful season considering everything they deal with.
1: Well, the other thing too is, so now they're 3-0 for a second straight season, and therefore that gives them a little bit of a cushion. We will see what happens to the Los Angeles Rams tonight, but with the Seattle Seahawks loss, they're 2-1. If the Rams are to lose, now all of a sudden they're 1-2, and even if they win, you still have a game lead in the NFC West headed into the month of October, and because you're still trying to get healthy all the while, that's the type of cushion that is going to allow for the San Francisco 49ers to still be competitive, regardless of if they finally get any defensive linemen off that injured reserve list.
8: Yeah, and you know what? You said something, you know, God forbid you lose the quarterback. They did last year. And yet they kept on finding ways to win. It's unbelievable what Kyle Shanahan is able to deal with and continue to overcome. Coming up, one LA team is kicked off. The other, they're not too happy right now. They're 0-3. What's next for them? It's primetime here on ESPN Radio and the ESPN app.
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14: A crucial week three in the NFL. I'm Chris Smith. It's a pair of 1-1 teams in Mile High. Rams and Broncos scoreless early in the first. In Brazil, it looked as if the Cowboys would beat the Ravens in regulation. But after Lamar Jackson completed a 27-yard pass to Zay Flowers, he alertly called a timeout with 1 second left, setting up Tyler Lue.
15: 56 yards. The kick's away. The kick is up, and the kick is good. And the Ravens have stolen the game. That's unbelievable. That is unbelievable.
16: Wow. What a dagger.
15: The timeout that no one could see. Tyler Loop, 56 yards, a walk-off.
14: The call on 105.3 The Fan that capped a stunning 7-second drive that gave the Ravens the 34-31 victory over the Cowboys. Meanwhile, the Vikings beat the Buccaneers 23-16, but it was a costly one for both squads. Baker Mayfield dislocated his thumb in the fourth quarter and will undergo an MRI on Monday, while wide receiver Justin Jefferson did not return from Minnesota after injuring his ankle in the first quarter and will be reevaluated on Monday. In Santa Clara, Brock Purdy threw 4 touchdown passes, one to Mike Evans, who suffered a rib injury in the first half, as the Niners down the Cards 36-30. San Fran scored 98 points through 3 games, the most since 1998. And the Raiders overcame an 11-point second-half deficit to beat the Saints 35-27 and remain unbeaten under rookie head coach Clint Kubiak. On the baseball, where Dan Wilson, who led the Mariners to the American League Championship Series last year, was fired as manager. And the Rangers were eliminated from postseason
12: contention. This is Rich Eisen. Coming up on Monday, ESPN's Marcus Spears joins us on what stood out from Week 3 in the NFL and looks forward to Monday night's matchup between the Eagles and the Bears, plus a Week 4 college football roundup on Monday's Rich Eisen Show on Disney+, the ESPN app, and ESPN Radio.

0: time here on ESPN Radio and the all-new ESPN app, SiriusXM Channel 80, and tune in. I'm Andrew Salchunas alongside Mia O'Brien. The Rams in Denver taking on the Broncos. Rams do cross midfield in their opening drive, but they have to punt it away. Denver Broncos now with their first possession early on in the first quarter. Rams looking to improve to 2-1, as are the Denver Broncos. There are some teams, however, still looking to win their first game of the season, and some teams had their chance today but failed. And joining us now here on Primetime, covers the Chargers for ESPN, Chris Rimm joins us. Chris, the Chargers fall to 0-3, even though they have the law firm of Harbaugh, Herbert, and McDaniel, all the hype in the world going into it with this offense. What's been the main issue so far through 3 weeks with this Chargers offense?
1: I mean, the main issue is that they don't know what they're doing. I mean, I think that's really all it is. I mean, no one looks right. Justin Herbert doesn't look right. Rashawn Slater doesn't look right. Joe Alt doesn't look right. I mean, Ladd McConkey, I guess, has looked right. That's maybe about it. You know, it's an offense that's just out of sync. No one looks like themselves at all.
2: Not to mention, the defense has also had moments where you have to question, I'm sure, Chris, do they know what is exactly going on? And while certainly turning the Buffalo Bills over five times today would bode that they are headed in the right direction, they entered the week in the bottom five in havoc rate, which is, of course, the percentage of plays in which you get a pressure, a TFL, a forced fumble, an interception, or a pass breakup. Do you see this defense responding, even if the offense still can't figure it out?
1: Yeah, I mean, I think they did respond. And I think, you know, through the first 2 weeks, yeah, the defense hasn't been to the standard maybe that Jesse had it throughout the last 2 years, particularly as a pass defense. But they've also been in some situations inopportune positions because of the situations that the offense have put them in, and then gotten stops because of turnovers, interceptions, or whatever the case may be. I think as a pass defense, the Chargers defense through the first 2 weeks was terrible. As a run defense, they were okay. In terms of pressures, I thought they were also kind of, I guess, towards the bad end. Today, they played a great game. Like in 99.99% of football games, if you force five turnovers, you win the game. And they forced five turnovers against the league's hottest offense, and somehow they lost the game. So I think the Chargers defense has responded. That doesn't mean that it'll be like this moving forward, though. You know, like you said, they haven't been amazing. So today was a good step in the right direction.
0: Now, Chris, I know no game is easy in the National Football League, but when you looked at this schedule, you thought, all right, the first two games of the season, maybe those teams aren't going to be good enough to beat the Chargers. Chargers lose both of those. Then they lose to the Bills. When you start looking ahead to this schedule, me and I were talking about this earlier. At what point do you start saying, man, the Chargers might not make the playoffs this year?
1: I mean, I think you start saying it today. I mean, you start 0-3. The numbers aren't good. I think there's only one team in the new playoff format that has made the, so since 2021, there's only one team that's made the playoffs after starting 0-3, and that's the Texans last year. So the odds, and I think there's five teams all time to do it. So the odds already aren't on their favor. Then you look at the schedule. The schedule is what it is. I think at the end of the day, right, if the Chargers are who they think they are, if they still believe that they're a Super Bowl contending team, then all the good teams on their schedule have to play them too, right? So I think, yeah, you know, it's a rough schedule, but I think the time to talk about them not making the playoffs is today, right? Like 0-3, you lose to the Bills. You got the Super Bowl champs who are also angry after they were upset today by Washington. So, yeah, it's the time to talk about them not making the playoffs is right now.
2: And after the Chargers play the defending Super Bowl champions next week, they're home against Denver, they're at the Kansas City Chiefs, then they're at the Rams, then they're home against the Texans, at the Ravens. Chris Rimm, do you see a win anywhere?
1: No. I do. I see one. I think they can beat Denver. They always play Denver well. They always play Denver well. So, like, if I was guessing who they could beat, it would be Denver, but do I really think they're going to beat Denver with the way they've been looking? I'm not sure. But if I had to pick one, it would be Denver.
2: Chris Rimm, our NFL Nation Chargers reporter. Let's end on something a little bit happier. You had no idea when I quote tweeted your tweet this morning that I would be speaking with you here on primetime on ESPN Radio. Did they figure out the ice cream machine at the new Highmark Stadium for game two? This is very important to me as the purveyor of the Urban Meyer Memorial ice cream machine at Everbank Stadium in Jacksonville. I need to know if they fixed it for you.
1: They did not fix it. And a lot of people were quote-tweeting as the game started and said, like, this was the bad omen for the Bills, and then it turned out being fine for the Bills. But they did not fix it, so they had Snicker bars but no ice cream at the stadium.
0: That's devastating news to hear. That's more devastating than the 0-3 start to the Chargers, if we're being honest. Chris, we appreciate the time. Thank you so much for joining us here on Primetime.
1: Yeah, thank you for having me.
0: There he is. Chris Rimm covers the Chargers for ESPN. So they fall to 0-3 today, as do the Tampa Bay Buccaneers. Now, the Chargers fall to 0-3, and you're going, all right, this was supposed to be a fun season, right? We brought in the new offensive coordinator in Mike McDaniel. The offensive line will hopefully be healthier this year because that was a major factor with the Chargers last season. When it comes to the Tampa Bay Buccaneers, there was already questions coming in. Should they give Baker Mayfield a contract? They do. Should Todd Bowles even still be the head coach of the team? He is. Well, now they're 0-3, and it looks like it's going to be tough for Tampa. This happened in the fourth quarter of today's game here on ESPN Radio.
3: Maybe the game in the balance. Mayfield struggling, under pressure, dancing, back of the 25, back of the 20, still on his feet, back of the 15, try to escape, goes across his body, and it is Andrew Van Ginkle came up with the football somehow. On a fourth down, and Baker is struggling on the turf. Looks like he's holding his hand. A disastrous play for Mayfield and the Buccaneers.
0: Now, Mia, again, I'll say it time and time again. I don't even know why they went for it in that situation. They had three timeouts left. Going for it is not the reason why Baker Mayfield got hurt. It's just a freak incident. But for whatever reason, they go for it on that play. And that's when you start thinking about Todd Bowles and his job. And now that there was already a Bunsen burner underneath the seat, you know how high you can make that Bunsen burner? I would imagine that thing's scorching hot already.
2: So on the other side of the equation, though, if Baker Mayfield is to miss an extended period of time, if you are Todd Bowles, inadvertently, did you just kind of get yourself a little bit of a cushion? Because you could say, well, I don't have the quarterback. We don't have our A team, and so we really can't do much with it, especially if our defense continues to ascend. They did not have Reuben Bain and Josiah Trotter, their first and second round picks from this most recent NFL draft. And if those two players come back, and I know Reuben Bain has basically thrown up an old goose egg in his first two NFL games. Granted, now there are questions of did he have an injury that was affecting him in both of those contests. Now, if you're Todd Bowles, if that defense once again turns things around, can you somehow dangle the carrot enough of, hey, the NFC South right now doesn't have a team sitting with a winning record? And so ultimately, as long as that is the case, you are still in the race for a postseason berth. And because of that, if your team does look like it's showing signs of life, you can find your way back into this.
0: Yeah, I wouldn't tell Bucks fans that, you know, maybe Todd Bowles has saved his job.
2: I don't think many people
0: are thrilled about that.
2: I cover the team that is coached by their former offensive coordinator, where they wanted to make him the head coach in waiting, or make him the head coach and force Todd Bowles into retirement over 2 years ago. And instead, Liam Cohen got on that plane and went 3.5 hours to the northeast of Jacksonville, and here we are. One of his best friends in the world, Zach Robinson, by the way, is the offensive coordinator, and now obviously he's limited, and there's a good chance at this point in time, and again, it's only September, but if this continues down the path that it's currently traveling down, the Tampa Bay Buccaneers, whether or not it's Todd Bowles or someone else as the head coach in 2027, could have their fourth new offensive coordinator. Wow. Fifth, because we got Dave Canales, Liam Cohen, Josh Grizzard the Lizard, Zach Robinson, and if Zach Robinson has showed the door, 5 OCs in 5 years for Baker Mayfield.
0: Hey, you're not talking to somebody that's not used to that here in Philadelphia.
2: True.
0: A lot of new offensive coordinators year in and year out. Absolutely different reasons. So after the game, Todd Bowles lets everybody know Baker Mayfield dislocated his right thumb. So you heard it on the call on ESPN Radio. He's rolling around on the ground. He was gingerly walking off, gripping that thumb. I've had that happen to me before. Every step you take, you feel the vibration in your thumb. It stinks. But the team falls to 0-3. They might not have their quarterback next week. So what's the message to the team? Here's head coach Todd Bowles after the game.
4: He's got a dislocated thumb. He's going to get an MRI tomorrow just to see exactly what inside is wrong with it. So we'll know more tomorrow.
5: Is there a chance it's broken, too?
4: I don't know that yet. The x-rays didn't show that, so the MRI tomorrow would show more.
0: Yep, the dislocated thumb, MRI tomorrow, and then this was Bowles after the game with his message to the team.
4: Funny thing, we're 0-3 and we're a game out of first place, so we have to get our stuff together. We got to reach down and do more to a coach, to a person, to a player. We got to do more and figure out what we can do more and how can we be better and come back tomorrow and get ready to go.
2: Ah, isn't it nice to play in the NFC South, Andrew Salchunas?
0: Yep. Must be nice.
2: Must be nice.
0: And look, and you saw it all across the National Football League. It's still early. You saw it all across the National Football League. There were teams that had opportunities to really cement themselves early on. They did not, like the Cincinnati Bengals. You looked at the NFC South. The Saints had that opportunity. The Saints, they're really lucky because the Saints are really fun to watch so far. Saints go to overtime with the Detroit Lions, could have played for the tie, went for the lead as they should have because there was still plenty of time left in overtime. Lions, the way they were going downfield, maybe the Lions win that game anyway. But the Saints lose week one. I did say live on the air with Gabe Neitzel, I would play for the tie, and here's why. That tie might be all you need in the NFC South because that's just how the division plays out. But he's not wrong. He isn't wrong. I just don't think a Buccaneers fan hearing Todd Bowles say that's going, yeah, coach, you're right.
2: I don't think there's much that Todd Bowles can say these days that's instilling confidence in Tampa Bay Buccaneers fans.
0: No, I don't think so either. All right, coming up next, a final update from Denver. Who's going to have a tougher time bouncing back from 1-2? Is it L.A.? Is it Denver? That's next here on Primetime on ESPN Radio and the ESPN app.
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17: Hey, it's Cola. 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

0: Still the first quarter of Sunday Night Football. 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She's Mia O'Brien. 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As the rain starts to fall in Denver, second and goal for the Rams. 5 minutes left in the first quarter. Now, the Rams already battling with a bit of an injury bug. Puka Nacua tested out on the field before the game, was not going to play. Their tight end, Terrence Ferguson, they were working on his ankle. So another status that we'll keep you up to date on because, you know, you can only lose so many skill position players. We've seen that. We already saw it with Kyle Shanahan, the San Francisco 49ers. We all say Shanahan McVay. So if there's anybody that can overcome it, it's either Kyle Shanahan or Sean McVay. But it's another potential big injury. And there's our two teams, Mia, that are 1-1. And look, 1-2 is not going to be the end of the season for you, but there's a lot of hype for both of these teams going into the season.
1: The good news, though, you lose one tight end, but the Rams are one of three outfits in the league who carry five on their 53-man roster. They have three wide receivers, including Puka Nacua, inactive tonight. And you probably were wondering, like, how can you afford to do that? Well, because you got five tight ends, and it looks like all of them, I'm going to double-check, fact-check this, but it looks like they're all active this evening, including one Tyler Higbee, who just found the end zone as the Rams opened the scoring at Mile High.
0: Yep, so the Rams up 6-0, extra point coming here as, again, the weather, a lot of rain happening right now in Denver. But, you know, if the Rams fell to 1-2, do we really think it would be the end of the world with all the talent in the world that this team has and with the eventual

0: imposter syndrome and the pressure to win that they experienced following that backdoor entrance into the 2022 playoff field, and then obviously the most improbable of improbable finishes in the wild card round against the Los Angeles Chargers. It felt like that team had arrived, and they went into the 2023 season, Andrew, feeling that way. And then when they started 1-2, they've been very vocal. They have said, we were looking around at each other like, oh, what? And then they went on a 5-game win streak. Then they're 6-2. Now they're back atop the mountaintop. But as Andrew Winger, who is now a member of the Arizona Cardinals, especially was very vocal with the national media, said, they were winning, but they felt so tight. Every win felt like we have to win this game, as opposed to we are just playing the sport that we love. We are just playing a game that we are paid to play, and we are going to play our ethos of the sport, and that's all we have to do every Sunday. And so that's where I look at this Los Angeles Rams outfit comparatively to that relatively young 2023 Jaguars team. This is a team that obviously has been to the Super Bowl, or very least the head coach and the quarterback have won a Super Bowl. Matthew Stafford so far through 7 minutes, or not seven, excuse me, 9 minutes, quick math here. I'm not very good at math. 9, 10 minutes, 15 minutes a quarter, 5 minutes gone. Yeah. 10 minutes. 10 minutes of this game on Sunday night against the Denver Broncos. He looks much more like the Matthew Stafford we expected to see compared to that Matthew Stafford who we saw in the opener in Australia, who was throwing lollipop passes and leaving receivers short. He doesn't look like that.
1: Maybe traveling last minute to Australia wasn't such a good idea, and Sean McVay will forever hate himself for it, clearly, by the way he's been talking about it. But you look at the schedules ahead for both these teams. This, you never want to say must-win game in week three for teams that are 1-1. Maybe for teams that are 0-2, it's a must-win game like it was for the Chargers today. But the Rams taking on the Broncos right now, they then take on the Philadelphia Eagles next week in Philly, 1 o'clock start. That was something that they dealt with last year in Philadelphia. 1 o'clock start, they have to travel out east. That's 10 a.m. from their time. Then they host the Buffalo Bills, and then the Cardinals, who, look, the Rams are the better team, but we're seeing it. The Cardinals, and also it's a divisional matchup, we're seeing the Cardinals playing some pretty good football. So over the next 4 weeks, Eagles, Bills, Cardinals, and the undefeated Las Vegas Raiders. You look at the Denver Broncos schedule, they're on the road in against the San Francisco 49ers next week, on the road against the Los Angeles Chargers, who will reach a point of desperation at some point. We had Chris Rim, who covers the Chargers, saying that might be the one game where the Chargers could win because they play Denver tough. Then they're hosting the defending Super Bowl champion Seattle Seahawks, and then on the road against that Cardinals team. And they're at home against the Chiefs. Like, it's actually really difficult. Both these teams have a 4-week stretch after this one. This game's big for both teams.
0: I don't want to pretend to read into the psyche of either of these two teams because I don't cover them on a regular basis, Andrew. But knowing all too well what we've already kind of seen through, what was it, 8 quarters and change of the Denver Broncos season, at what point in time, if things do go awry, does Sean Payton say, hey, Davis Webb, give me the controller back?
1: I thought after week one, to be completely honest with you.
0: And that's where they might be playing tight. That's the team. Let's go back to that 2023 Jaguars team. The Broncos, who surprisingly made the AFC Championship game last year, who probably should have played in the Super Bowl if not for Bo Nix's injury. That's the team that if they fall to 1-2 tonight, I could see a scenario where they're kind of looking around saying, we were supposed to be better than this. This is not what it's supposed to be. What do we got to do? We got to change things.
1: And then doubt starts to creep in too. Does doubt start to creep in for the quarterback, Bo Nix, who almost just threw an interception and then follows it up with a completion, but almost threw an interception that was dropped? I mean, I would imagine that at some point, as the quarterback of the team that has had a decent amount of success as a very young quarterback in the National Football League with Sean Payton, at what point does he go, hey, coach, can I come in and can we close the door? Hey, can we go back to what used to work for us in the past? I mean, it's a really interesting case study to see what goes through the mind of Bo Nix.
0: And I also am curious to see what happens with the run game under the tutelage of both Sean Payton and Davis Webb, knowing that last week they did not have R.J. Harvey. He is back this week. Having that sort of lightning and thunder and having a multidimensional offense is obviously something that bode well for Bo Nix when he was at Oregon in his 2 seasons in the Pacific Northwest and then obviously last year in Denver. And so I think it's equally as important to make sure that run game is going as much as Bo Nix and the passing game need to have success.
1: Rams currently leading the Denver Broncos. Broncos with the ball. Rams up up 7-0. Tomorrow night, Monday Night Football, you can watch it on ESPN. The Eagles at the Chicago Bears. Eagles 4.5-point favorites on DraftKings. What's interesting, though, Mia, is it stayed at 4.5. Last week, when the Eagles were in Tennessee, the line was 7, and it never

0: change despite 90% of the money being on the Philadelphia Eagles. When will Vegas turn the line to another direction? Or are they going to say, no, go ahead, keep putting the money on the Eagles?
1: Well, officially, Case Keenum is starting. And the line still hasn't moved. And I think that that is pretty telling. And that is, once again, national folks, whether that be those in the desert or insiders or reporters or football consumers who have this unyielding faith in Ben Johnson that he can continue to make lemonade out of lemons. And look, we saw Marcus Mariota take down the defending Super Bowl champions today. Maybe we see Case Keenum turn back the clock and create similar success against the Eagles, although I know you would not like to see that, Andrew.
0: No, so, I would not like to see that.
1: I don't wish that upon you.
0: As long as the Birds go to 3-0, that'd be nice. All right, me, it's been a lot of fun. Thank you so much. I appreciate Josiah and Javon. Coming up next, it's game night. They continue to talk about this game. Rams currently up 7-0. Mark Zeno and Gerard Cherry, they got you next. This has been Primetime on ESPN Radio and the ESPN app.
2: Hi, this is Evan Cohen. 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Two preseason playoff favorites in the AFC, Houston and the Chargers, are both 0-3. Do either of them have a shot at the playoffs? 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
13: Wild Week 3 in the NFL. I'm Chris Smith. Matthew Stafford has a TD strike to Tyler Higbee as the Rams lead the Broncos 7-0 late in the first. On the injury front, Buccaneers coach Todd Bowles said quarterback Baker Mayfield suffered a dislocated right thumb in the fourth quarter of their 23-16 loss to the Vikings. Well, said x-rays did not show a fracture. Mayfield will undergo an MRI on Monday. While wide receiver Jalen McMillan will also undergo an MRI after injuring his left knee, a source told ESPN. On the flip side, Vikings coach Kevin O'Connell said wide receiver Justin Jefferson will be reevaluated on Monday after injuring his ankle in the first quarter. And there was a few thousand knots inside the stomachs of Phillies fans on the final day of the regular season.
4: And the Phillies, one strike away. Two balls, two strikes, two outs. The windup, the pitch, swing and a miss, struck him out! And the Phillies have punched their ticket to the postseason once again! Game number 162, and they've done it!
13: The call on Sports Radio 94 WIP, the Phillies are indeed headed to the playoffs for the fifth straight season after beating the Rays 7-3 to clinch the final NL wildcard berth. Meanwhile, the Astros dropped 11 games under 500, got rid of their general manager in August, and failed to finish with a winning record. Then they won the AL West for the fifth time in 6 years when Texas lost at Minnesota, assuring the Astros of their ninth postseason trip in 10 years. Houston will host the White Sox in a best-of-three wild card series starting on Tuesday.

0: It's Sunday, September 27th, 2026, and this is Game Night.
1: Tyler Loop from Lovejoy High School in the Dallas area to send the Cowboys home with a loss. It's up. It is inside the left upright and good. The Ravens win it in Rio. Fire up the band. 34-31. Baltimore downs Dallas in a stunner south of the equator.
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2: Yeah, her name is Rio and she dances on the sand. At least the Ravens were dancing on the sand. 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I'm Mark Zeno. He's three-time Super Bowl champ Gerard Cherry. 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Call courtesy WBAL AM 1090 in Baltimore. Raiders improved to two. I'm sorry, Ravens rather improved to 2-1. Cowboys fall to 1-2 on the year. An interesting sight and a lot of sounds from that game. It was very back and forth. Tyler Loop with a game-winning field goal. He made his kick, unfortunately, on Sunday Night Football for the Denver Broncos. Well, Lutz did not make his kick, leaving the Rams with a 7-0 lead at the end of the first quarter. Lutz missed a 43-yard field goal attempt to try to make it 7-3. But nonetheless, it was a Tyler Higbee 5-yard touchdown pass in the first quarter from Matt Stafford that puts the Rams up 7-0. Rams with the ball and driving as we start quarter number two coming up here momentarily. Again, Gerard, let's get back to the Ravens and the Cowboys. Look, a fun game, you know, a back-and-forth game, right? One that that featured a whole lot of points, 65 of them all in total. You're talking about two teams that had a combined, what is that, almost 800 yards of offense between the two of them?
3: Yeah, and that's exactly what the National Football League is promoting, offense and scoring at the same time. So to be in a new potential international market and have that type of offense on display, because I'm pretty sure unless you're like a traditionalist when it comes to football, and I doubt other than soccer, you're not going to find many traditionalists from a Brazilian perspective wanting to see a defensive battle. So they gave the international crowd exactly what they wanted. But for the Cowboys, Zeno, we've talked so much about this idea of revamping and improving the defense, and they are not getting a return on their investment, my man.
2: No, and that's really kind of it's almost disappointing. Look, I'm a Giants fan, and I could say this resounding. It's disappointing to see Dallas, you know, still continue to have defensive problems. Now, it's early, right? Season's not over at 1-2.
3: Right.
2: I'm sure nobody in Dallas is happy right now, and I'm not telling them to be. The good news is you're going to play an offense next week that's absolutely terrible in the Houston Texans, so there is that. But the point is that, like, we expected better of this defense, and we all came into the season saying the same thing about Dallas repeatedly, which was, look, their defense doesn't have to be top 10. If they're just
3: be average.
2: Top half of the league, right? Be 15th, mm-hmm. be 12th. Like, this is a team that has a roster that feels like they could be playing deep into January. And, of course, you know, mostly everybody wrote Dallas off, you know, because of just the you know, past experience that we've had with them. We won't believe it until we see it. That's just sort of the reality for the Cowboys at this point in time. But I still think it's one of these things where, you know, it says a lot more about Dallas necessarily that they couldn't win this game than it does about the Ravens that they won it, if that makes sense.
3: Yeah, it does. And at the same time, it wasn't like the Baltimore Ravens where you're a traditional image of the Baltimore Ravens
2: right.
3: with Ray Lewis and company from 2000 and beyond on the football field. But at the same time, though, when you look at the Dallas Cowboys, if Jake Ferguson doesn't lose that fumble, we might have a different outcome in this football game because right. that really was a difference in the football game.
2: It absolutely was, and it was the one turnover that changed the outcome of the game. I mean, overall, and that's how things go, you know, in the NFL. One mistake could end up hurting you. Now, it becomes problematic for Dallas when they continue to, you know, take L's in games that they could have won. Go back to week one. It was a game, you know, the game with the Giants was fairly back and forth. Mm-hmm. And you know, I mean, they were matching score for score for the most part, but it was just one mistake in the second quarter that allowed the Giants to increase their lead that forced the Cowboys to play catch up. And that's sort of where Dallas finds themselves too often. You know, the game script for them is simple. When Dallas gets a lead and teams are forced to play catch up with them, it's advantage Dallas.
3: Right.
2: But when Dallas is trailing and they have to play catch up and they need to get a stop, it's not really advantage Dallas. And the one time they did take the lead in the fourth quarter, it lasted for all of 4 minutes.
3: and that just speaks to the idea, to me, of a couple things. One, obviously, we talk so much about complementary football, and all three phases have to complement each other. I'm still of the opinion you could have a stellar offense, and it's clear that Dallas Cowboys do. I mean, look at Dak Prescott passed for over, what, 200 yards, 267 to be exact.
2: 276, yeah.
3: You have 148 yards rushing, so that's potent offense on full display. But once again, if you do not have that second phase or that other phase complement you, and even though the Baltimore Ravens did not play well on defense either, it's all for naught. And Tuzino, I love what you said earlier. It's still just week three. And you've heard me say this on several occasions now. We're not going to find out who real football teams truly are from an identity standpoint until, really, in my opinion, weeks five and six is where you really start cementing who you are.
2: September is fool's gold. I mean, your record is what it is, and no one's going to be upset about it, but that doesn't mean that's what you are. Speaking of records, write down, show of hands here, who wrote down the Raiders being 3-0 to start the season?
3: Nobody.
2: Yeah, that would be nobody, but they walk into New Orleans today and get a win over the Saints, 35-27, and again, this is a Raiders team here. Speaking of defenses, like, wow, like their defense actually has been playing really well. Now, again, they played an incompetent offense in the Dolphins in week one.
3: Right.
2: They played another incompetent offense, which apparently now is the Los Angeles Chargers, who can't do anything right on offense anymore. And then they played this Saints team this week, which actually was third in the league in explosive plays and top 10 in EPA per attempt, right? Their metrics were great. And the Saints... This is nuts, and I'm going to talk about this several times tonight, because this, you don't see this happen often, Gerard. You played football for a long time, and I asked you this before the game. The Saints went into the fourth quarter with a 5-point lead, 27-22. Every single drive they touched the ball on in the fourth quarter resulted in a turnover. Four drives in the fourth quarter. First of all, it's hard to get four drives in one quarter.
3: Right.
2: Four drives in one quarter, and all of them resulted in turnovers and a loss for the Saints. Not taking anything away from the Raiders. They continue to kind of play complementary football. They're not beating themselves like other teams are, and they're taking advantage. Credit to Clint Kubiak and Kirk Cousins and this Raiders offense, but they are being very effective, and they take advantage of when teams make mistakes.
3: Right, and what the Saints pulled off today, that's the type of stuff you do if you're playing in Rio or you're playing at away, not at home. So there's just no excuse for that
2: whatsoever. After the first two games on the road, you come back to the Superdome in New Orleans and you do that in the fourth quarter in front of the home crowd?
3: Yeah,
2: that's just, I've never seen anything like that.
3: No, you never won't see anything like that. I'm surprised they haven't put out any type of statistical marker on that, because I have never experienced that as a player. And you're right. I've played football for a very long time. Heck, I've watched it for a very long time, and I've never seen anything quite like that where you turn the ball over four times and surrender the game in the process.
2: I would like our people at Elias Sports Bureau and ESPN Research, I hope you're all listening, find for me if there's ever been another time in football where a team turned the ball over four times in the same quarter. Like, it just for sheer 15 minutes. Like, how do you... You know how few times you get four possessions in one quarter? Like, it's just nuts.
3: Yeah, I'm pretty sure it didn't stop people from going to Bourbon Street afterwards.
2: No, it didn't. And they're going to Bourbon Street, and then they're going to the Strip in Vegas celebrating the Raiders 3-0 start. I mean, look, how much can this continue? Who knows? They got a date with the Chiefs next week at home, and you'll find out how fugazi they may or may not be.
3: Right.
2: Listen, they'll put the whole world on notice if they beat the Chiefs and 4-0.
3: No, no doubt about it, because right now the Raiders are killing elimination pools. Because I got to imagine for the first 3 weeks, they probably eliminated 75% of the people that are in during these things.
2: Yep, and the smartest thing you could have done was take the Raiders in week one against the Dolphins, because that put them over the top. Speaking of over the top, another field goal here by the Rams. They go up 10-0 over the Broncos in Denver, a rainy Denver game that's going on right now. It's been all Rams here in the first half. 149 yards to 29 for Denver.
3: Yeah, Sean, you'll be calling plays soon. I gave it a week or two, so we'll see. It's not looking good.
2: They've held on to the ball for 11:36 compared to 5:07 of the Denver Broncos here. So Denver will try to continue to get themselves out of the mess in the 10-0 hole that they are in. We're going to continue around the NFL next. We got some big injuries to discuss in the same game. And could playing one team be a harbinger of bad news for quarterbacks? We'll tell you that next. It's Game Night. Mark Zeno, three-time Super Bowl champ Jerod Jerry, ESPN Radio and the ESPN app.
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18: He's holding his hand. 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
2: That was a call on ESPN Radio as the Buccaneers fall to 0-3 on the year after losing to the Minnesota Vikings today at home in a kind of ugly 23-16 final. In Sunday Night Football, Broncos punting it away again to the Rams with just about 11:45 left in the first half. Rams with a 10-0 lead. We'll keep you updated there. They'll take over on their own 21-yard line here after another Denver punt, and Denver has only amassed 36 total yards here so far in this first half. But let's get back to Baker Mayfield. It looked like it was a dislocated thumb on his throwing hand. His hand was hit while he was trying to throw in that highlight that you heard. He was down on the turf. Like, you could literally, on the broadcast, hear him screaming in pain for what it was. And I think they ended up popping it back in, but it seemed like it was a dislocated thumb. Here's Todd Bowles, Buccaneers head coach, on the latest on Baker Mayfield.
19: He's got a dislocated thumb. He's going to get an MRI tomorrow just to see exactly what inside is wrong with it. So we'll know more tomorrow.
20: Is there a chance it's broken, too?
19: I don't know that yet. The x-rays didn't show that, so the MRI tomorrow would show more.
2: Well, again, a very disillusioned and disappointed Todd Bowles, whose seat is getting very warm down in Tampa as we speak, but also, again, manifestly with the Buccaneers being 0-3 and now without their starting quarterback, it is a real problem for Tampa, who finds themselves at the bottom early on in the NFC South. The other three teams, by the way, 1-2, so only a game behind them. Go figure. In the sort of soft NFC South. But the other injury of this game that was very notable for the Minnesota Vikings, it was Justin Jefferson, who was also injured in the game, and he went out in the first quarter of this game and was gone the whole way. He injured his right ankle, and Kevin O'Connell said that Jefferson was close to returning, but couldn't quite get the push off that he needed, so he sits out the rest of the game. No status on his injury yet. Something interesting to note here, as our esteemed daddy boss told me before, Evan Wilner, that in all three games the Vikings have played, a quarterback has been injured. In the first game, it was their own Kyler Murray. In the second game, who did they play in the second game? I forgot. Slipped my mind right now. Help me out here. They played in week two. It was Caleb Williams. Caleb Williams and the Bears.
21: Bears, right.
2: And then now Baker Mayfield. So Malik Willis is on the schedule next. I would run if I was you, Malik. it might be a harbinger.
3: It might be a trend, is what you're saying.
2: Right. Protect yourself. Well, but again, the Vikings continue to win, even if it's ugly. You know, you're talking about three wins. It was a game with the Packers that nobody saw coming, where they put up 39. They went 39-22. Obviously, the 9-3 win on the road last week, 23-16 this week. They go home for a game against the Dolphins next week. And look, I know, as you said earlier, and I agree, you know, you're not what you are three games in, but it's better to be 3-0 than it is 0-3 at this point in time.
3: Exactly. And granted, we're dealing with a limited sample size, but I am very impressed from what I'm seeing from the Minnesota Vikings in that they are finding ways to win games, though it's ugly and sloppy and all that, but ultimately you're seeing a win in the win column. And for you to lose your best player on the offensive side of the ball in the first quarter due to an ankle injury and still find a way to win this football game against a very desperate Tampa Bay Buccaneers football team just speaks to the idea that, though it's early, they are winning football games the right way, that builds up resiliency, that gives one a sense of confidence that, hey, it doesn't matter if it's a slug fight or slug out, or if it's a low scoring affair, we're capable of winning football games. So they're doing it the right way with these games being contentious and in a situation where, simply put, they're just finding ways to win.
2: Yeah, I mean, look, it's interesting. I you've heard me say this a million times. How you lose always matters. How you win never matters. How you lose always matters. And for the Buccaneers, you know, at 0-3, there were four turnovers in game one against the Bengals in a game they probably could have won, should have won, but didn't, as they lose by six. They lose to the Browns by four in a game that they had the lead and couldn't hold on to it. Now they lose to the Vikings by six. So they've lost three games by a combined 16 points, which, you know, one-score games in the NFL are everything. And when you start out 0-3 in one-score games, you're putting yourself behind an eight ball. But not only that, you know, it looks like the Buccaneers have some real problems on offense. There's nothing flowing offensively for that team, even with Baker Mayfield.
3: Yeah, well, they're inventing ways to lose football games. And you go back to the first game of the season, you literally gave that game away to the Bengals with the turnovers and the fumbles that led to scoring. And then with the Browns, you had an opportunity to close the game out, and you certainly did not do that. You let the Browns get up off the mat and ended up winning that football game. And then today, you have a situation where the offense, once again, is struggling mightily, and Baker Mayfield, his numbers were pedestrian. I mean, you have a situation where he's throwing 17 to 34 for passing, 217 yards. Bucky Irvin, 15 carries for 46 yards. That's not going to get the job done. And then on top of that, to add insult to injury, Zito, 6 sacks taken by Baker Mayfield. That means your quarterback is getting shellacked. And you have one of the best offensive tackles in my mind in Christian Wirfs, but that's only one player on your squad. This should not be happening.
2: Well, the other thing, too, that is, you know, and again, I'm not intimating that he is everything, but the departure of Mike Evans, let's just go down the list of receivers here that through 3 games have amassed at least 100 total yards in receiving. That list is nobody. There's not a single receiver.
3: Yeah.
2: Chris Godwin has 86 yards on the season. That's it. So, you know, there's not a lot here to build off of. But, you know, the passing game has just been non-existent for Tampa. And that's kind of what's been their bread and butter for the most part. And you look at, you know, where things are, it's not a good situation. You know, there's nothing there offensively that provides any potency for Tampa.
3: No, and you're thinking, okay, Emeka Okubo is going to make the jump, and he's going to be your lead receiver. And obviously, going back to Mike Evans, the leadership and the production is certainly being missed at this point. But also, too, I feel for Baker Mayfield in this regard, because I watched him in Cleveland, and he has success here. And every time he gets hurt, it's involved in an interception. I watched him jack his shoulder up throwing an interception, and now you have a situation where he's throwing the pass and at least an interception in the process, breaks his thumb. And luckily for him, Zeno, he got paid. Because if he would have won this season with no contract,
2: oh yeah,
3: just imagine what his financial situation would be like.
2: Well, for him, it would be dire. You know, yeah. At this point in time, there's not much you can do with it. Back to the Vikings. If they lose Justin Jefferson for an extended period of time, and again, don't have an update right now on the status of his injury, but that, I mean, that's a massive blow for them. Yeah. As it is, you know, the offense is not really exactly clicking on all cylinders here through the first 3 weeks. They're going to need something offensively, you know, and Kevin O'Connell, for all of his offensive genius and what he's done for quarterbacks and things of that nature, you begin to wonder how long can they sustain this, right? Like, how long can they continue to win like this? That's why we have said multiple times that you're not really are what you are yet, and if you don't have Justin Jefferson, that changes the scope of the offense.
3: Right, and if Kyler Murray keeps on producing these numbers, 15 and 29 passing for 168 yards, one TD and one INT, is there some point you start reconsidering him as your starting quarterback as well? So there are a lot of things to think of about, but we just got to praise him. At the same time, I don't want to sound like I'm also being hypocritical here, because they are finding ways to win, and it's truly and purely a defensive-centric football team right now in my mind.
2: And listen, that's where they make their bones. And sometimes, you know, your offense just has to be good enough, not great. Even week one, when Kyler Murray went down, in the game where they scored 39 points, they only threw for 132 passing yards.
3: Yeah.
2: I mean, you know, again, that whole game was marred by, you know, just some sort of odd scoring and the way things went down. Particularly later in the game in the fourth quarter, where the Vikings scored 3 consecutive touchdowns on 3 consecutive drives, but all of those were off turnovers. I mean, in that game, they stopped them on downs, turned it into a touchdown. Fumble, turned it into a touchdown. Interception, turned it into a touchdown, and stopped them on downs again. I mean, you know, the offense just isn't putting up a lot of gaudy numbers by any stretch of the imagination. And as they continue to go through the season here, it becomes a little bit of a question of how sustainable is this at this point in time. Obviously, we'll find out the answer, but certainly not, you know, what we're used to accustomed to seeing from a Kevin O'Connell offense.
3: No, certainly not that. But at the same time, though, when I look at this NFC North division, I am not impressed with what I'm seeing at all. Because I'm saying to myself, Green Bay Packers, what happened? Lions, what in the world are you doing? And then, obviously, Chicago Bears, what's the status of Caleb Williams? Because is he able to overcome the hamstring? Because I've had hamstring pulls, not a tear, but I can tell you from a pull that is never quite the same. And when it gets cold in Chicago, how is that going to cause him to react and respond playing the position as a dual threat quarterback?
2: Yeah, and look, the Bears obviously will play the Eagles tomorrow night, and we'll see whether it's going to be Tyson Badgett or Case Keenum, who hasn't thrown a pass since Christmas Eve of 2023, I think, or 2024. Like, it's been quite some time.
3: You look good in preseason.
2: Yeah, well, I guess that counts for something. Rams up 10-0 and driving here inside of Broncos territory. We'll keep you updated on Sunday Night Football. Up next, Houston, we've got a problem. It's ESPN Radio and the ESPN app.
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28: A crucial week three in the NFL. I'm Chris Smith. Matthew Stafford has a 5-yard TD strike to Tyler Higbee as Rams tack on a field goal to lead the Broncos 10-0 in the second. On the injury front, Dolphins coach Jeff Hafley said the team is still gathering information on star running back Devon Achane's knee injury suffered in their loss to the Chiefs, but admitted that things did not look promising. And out of the multiple injuries the Niners dealt with in their 36-30 win against the Cardinals, the rib injury to wide receiver Mike Evans in the first half was the most concerning, according to coach Kyle Shanahan.
29: You're just thinking about how to adjust. And when you lose guys, you know, especially guys like Mike and stuff, you know, changes stuff on your call sheet, changes wristbands, things like that. So you don't have time to think about anything else. So when guys go down, you hope they return, but you adjust and you wait till they tell you they're back. And if they don't, you keep them moving.
28: Referring to Evans, Shanahan said, "We couldn't tell if it was a broken rib, couldn't tell if it was an oblique, something we'll find out probably more tomorrow." In the college ranks, Oregon quarterback Dante Moore sustained a concussion after being hit while sliding during the second quarter of Saturday's 41-27 win over USC, according to head coach Dan Lanning. Lanning also said in a statement, fortunately, his MRI and CT scans came back clean, and he did not suffer any additional injuries. And the Americans rally in singles to win their 11th straight President's Cup, 17-13, in the largest Sunday comeback in event history. On a baseball where Dan Wilson, who led the Mariners to the American League Championship Series last year, was fired as manager, the ending to a disappointing 76-86 season.
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2: Rams increased their lead over the Denver Broncos, 13-0. 35-yard field goal from the Rams. With 4:43 left in the first half, we'll keep you updated on Sunday Night Football. It's game time. Game night, rather. I think, you know, I do too many shows. 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He's three-time Super Bowl champ Gerard Cherry. Mark Zeno here, 888-SAY-ESPN, 888-729-3776. Let's head down to Houston and talk with our ESPN NFL National Houston Tech supporter, DJ Bieniemy, with us here. DJ, welcome. Good to talk to you, brother. This Houston team, the offense, outside of week one when they put up 31 points against a Bills defense that suspect themselves, the offense seems to back to regress to what they are last year. The Colts tried to give this game away with three turnovers, but yet just 223 yards on offense, 4-for-11 on third down, and the Houston Texans fall to 0-3. What's the assessment so far?
6: Hey, how you doing, Mark? I hope you're not having too much fun without me on the show. The offense is obviously the story. Because even though, last week against the Bengals, the Texans gave up 20 points and they gave up 19 today. I mean, you give them 39 points over a span of 2 weeks. You should at the bare minimum come out of that 1-1. If you don't, it's because of your offense. And again, this was a problem last year. It's a problem again. Start with the run game. There's no run game. They can't move guys off the line of scrimmage. I mean, again, the Colts had statistically, even though it's early, but the worst defense in the league from points and yards standpoint. And they weren't able to get the ground game going. Pass game, I knew it was going to be a struggle because the Colts like to go man a lot, and the Texans, objectively speaking, don't have receivers that can win against man quite often. But still, like, you would like to see a little more creativity out of Nick Caley, the Texas offensive coordinator, being able just to spring guys open, or at least at the bare minimum, run concepts that put guys in conflict. It's not a lot of plays of putting guys in conflict and having to communicate and things of that nature. Wasn't too much motion pre-snap. Because, at center point, you have to pull out all the tricks just to be able to move the ball. I knew they were in for a long day where they had a halfback pass on like their fourth drive of the game. They did get in the end zone, but I'm like, man, you using that in the second quarter in week three of the NFL season, y'all are desperate. So I think it just comes back to the offense is just a problem right now. And it starts with, at least this week, it starts with the offensive coordinator not being able to spring guys open more often, and the offensive line not creating running lanes for running backs.
3: And DJ, as I look at this from a national perspective, you're boots on the ground, you're there locally, you have much more of an intimate feel for what's going on in that locker room more so than I do. And I wonder if any part of this C.J. Stroud contract situation has any impact on what's taking place with this offense and the uncertainty there?
6: Nah, not at all. I mean, the biggest impact is, we want to talk about contracts, is they're not paying nobody on offense. They have the eighth cheapest offense in the entire league. So when you have a cheap offense, you get a cheap offense. You get what you pay for. And obviously no Nico. So the other guys, and guys, Jaden Higgins did get hurt, and he could have had a pretty productive season, but still, right, they let Laremy Tunsil go. They let Tyrus Howard go. They let Stephon Diggs walk, right? And they replaced them with guys that aren't difference makers. At the end of the day, this league is about making plays, right? You got to have difference makers, guys that can make plays throughout the game. Like on the defensive side, the Texans, Will Anderson made a few plays. V. Bankership made a play. And that's what it comes down to. Can you make plays? And the Texans offense doesn't have that many playmakers, and they don't have an offensive coordinator that necessarily knows how to consistently at least put the opposing defense in conflict. So for me, the contract doesn't have much to do with anything. CJ's still approaching things as normal, business as usual. It still comes back down to the talent on the offense is so limited right now that Like, they, you know, no disrespect from the guys, but like I'm gonna ask both of you guys right now. Do you guys know who Jerry Wayne is?
2: No.
6: Exactly. He was getting targets against Sauce Gardner. Multiple. You know what I'm saying? Like, that is a recipe for not disaster, but for like the explosion of an entire offense, you know? So
2: it's not a bad recipe for Sauce Gardner. His numbers look better.
6: Yeah, you know, he loves it, you know? So that was one of my bigger concerns coming to the game, was could the offense win against man coverage? And they were a little bit, you know, they weren't as bad as they were last week. But again, like, the offense is just not it.
2: He's DJ Bienema, ESPN, NFL Nation, Texans reporter, joining us here on Game Night on ESPN Radio. Look, it's the second straight year they've started 0-3. Last year they came back and rallied and made the playoffs because they won 8 straight. I've continued to wonder if DeMeco Ryans is a good coach. Are we starting to have questions circle about his aptitude as a head coach?
6: I would say his game management is not good. Today was a prime example. It's 1st and 10 from the Texans' 45-yard line. The Colts have the ball, obviously fourth quarter. 1:05 is on the clock when Jonathan Taylor gets tackled for a 5-yard gain. And then instead of calling a timeout, DeMeco lets the clock run up until about 29 seconds. Then he decides to call a timeout. My philosophy is at that point, pocket a timeout. If that's a decision you made, pocket a timeout. They're obviously going to get very conservative at that point. And at least you had the timeout so you could use it on the last drive when your offense won't have much time. But he calls the timeout instead, when basically almost 40 seconds was burnt. And then the Colts run the ball. They get a completion, kick a field goal. And then, you know, you only have 16 seconds to go get in the field goal range, which obviously they weren't able to do that. And then right before that, on a kickoff, they kicked it into the end zone instead of kicking it in the landing zone, forcing them to return the ball, which would have took time off the clock and potentially had them start before the 35-yard line. Because I was a little touched about it, get on 35. So I think his game management still needs a lot of work. You can tell he didn't play Madden growing up or NCAA growing up. You could just tell based off of that. You know, just those little things right there. But I still think he's a good coach based off of his results. But is he a great coach? No, he has his flaws. And we'll be able to see, can he turn this season around? Because this is the third time in 4 seasons as the coach where they started out either 0-2 or 0-3. Obviously, the previous 2 times they made the playoffs. But this year feels different because they lost all their games this time to AFC opponents.
3: And DJ, thank you for your candor and your insight. But what we really want to know, my man, is what did you think of those Indianapolis Colts uniforms?
2: Oh, God.
6: Oh, they're ugly. Yeah, they're ugly. They ain't look good. They did not look good. Yeah. It wasn't an aesthetically pleasing game because they even had the sunroof open. So, like, you know, you're watching one side of the field that looks dark. Another side of the field looks like a sauna. Yeah, no, it was not aesthetically pleasing game.
2: No.
6: And the offense, neither offense was scoring. So, yeah.
2: Yeah, not aesthetically pleasing at all. What is your feeling right now about their ability to actually, you know, come back from this? I know you talked about the 3 games that they lost to AFC opponents, but it's not like they have an easy test next week against the Cowboys.
6: Yeah, I still feel decent about it. Like, human percentage on the chin, I think they could turn around. You put, like, 40%, because obviously they've done it before, and last year was a harder schedule. Now, granted, a lot of those games were one-possession wins, and we all know that when it comes to the one-score victory model, like, if you rely on that, the regression to the mean usually is crazy. Obviously, the Chiefs did that in 2024, 11 one-score victories, and the next year they lost a lot of those games. So Texans could be suffering from that, but if they can just win next week, they get the Titans to follow me, and we see how that looks over there in Tennessee. They could be 2-3 getting ready to play. I believe they'll be going to London, and that's a toss-up game at that point. I still think, like, things are still in front of them because they just win next week. Beat the Titans. I believe that's when they have the Jags. They tend to do well against the Jags. You know, usually they split or whatever. I mean, then you get the Giants. The Giants don't have Jackson Dart anymore. So, and then I think after that, they get the Chargers off the bye. And the Browns are in there, too. So, like, it's still there for them. Still there for them for the taking. They just have to win this week against the Cowboys. They lose this week, then the percentage drops to 0.
2: Yeah, interesting stuff. All right, DJ Bienema. ESPN NFL Nation Texas reporter. Thanks so much for the time tonight, brother. We'll talk again soon.
6: No problem. Don't have so much fun, Mark.
2: Yeah, I'll try not to. Not as much fun as the teams who play the Houston Texans are. Again, 13-0 in favor of the Rams here. Broncos had the ball out near midfield with just over 2 minutes left. He'll keep you updated on Sunday Night Football. Look, I said this last year, Gerard, when we talked about the Texans. I don't think D'Amico Ryans is the answer. Mm-hmm. I mean, and here's the thing. Like, organizationally, if you keep running into the same problem over and over again and you don't address it, i.e. the Houston Texans on offense, with the exception of the first year of C.J. Stroud, have been absolutely putrid. Again, the Dallas Cowboys of defense have been absolutely putrid year in and year out. Like, how do you continue to let this persist over and over again when the problem is solvable and organizationally you don't do it?
3: It's just you're comfortable with the known as opposed to the unknown. That's really what you're dealing with, and you run the risk. Because to his credit, he's been a very successful young NFL head coach in seeing the playoffs, seeing victories in the playoffs, and they're saying to themselves, we've had times within this organization where that was not occurring whatsoever, and do we really want to go back to those recent memories of the previous leaders that we had at that position who failed miserably at making this a good football team, let alone the organization in its entirety? So I think they wrestle with that more so than anything, and they don't want to be the one who let go a potential Mike Tomlin or John Harbaugh, is how they probably see him in that light, and understandably so with the success he's had early on as a head coach.
2: Yeah, and part of that is that's the framing against it, right?
3: Mm-hmm.
2: When you have success like that early on,
3: right?
2: Everything is measured against that when really the natural progression and elevation of how a franchise gets to the top of the league and stays there doesn't usually come that quick. The league is meant for turnaround. It's not meant for drastic turnaround.
3: Right.
2: And it's hard to sustain that after the fact. So, all right, again, still a 13-0 lead here as we hit the two-minute warning. Denver with the ball trying to put their first points up of the evening. We'll get you updated on that when we get back. Up next, they got over the Super Bowl hump, but now are they Super Bowl chumps? We'll answer that question. 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

0: Broncos at Mile High. They trail the Rams 13-0 and after a stalled drive inside the two-minute warning, they had to punt the ball back to the Rams, who now take over with just over a minute left and only one timeout remaining. We'll keep you updated if the Rams tack on to that 13-0 lead. It's game night here on ESPN Radio, the ESPN app, SiriusXM Channel 80. Mark Zeno with the three-time Super Bowl champ, Gerard Cherry, as we get you along here on Sunday night. And it has not been a good start to the season for one New England Patriots. They have struggled once again. They lose today again, and they find themselves at 1-2 on the year. And they lose to a Jaguars team today who has been all but dominant. You know, you'll look back on the Jaguars Week 2 game that they played where they gave a game back that they clearly had won to the Broncos when they lost 20-13. They gave up 17 straight points in the fourth quarter. But this is a Jaguars offense that is flying high right now with Trevor Lawrence and Liam Cohen, which is the exact opposite of what Drake May and the New England Patriots offense are. He leads the league with 6 picks. He has 7 turnovers on the year compared to 1 touchdown. And look, I know everybody's going to sit there and say, oh, well, the Patriots made a Super Bowl last year because they played the easiest schedule. Look, it's coming. The chickens are coming home to roost. Look at how much different this is. It's not the schedule. There are fundamental execution problems with this team, which is something surprising to say about a Mike Vrabel coach team, because they usually are very fundamentally sound. They usually have high execution rate and don't make a bunch of mistakes to beat themselves. But this is a sloppy, not very well executing football team. And that is something I didn't think we would be saying about the Patriots. They might have lost games, but they're losing games because they are giving them back to the other team.
1: Yeah, and it is shocking to hear you with that assessment, but that is what's going on. And when you have a situation, for example, where you get a first down in Mac Hollins and you celebrate like you won the Super Bowl, that's just, again, unnecessary, doing too much scenarios that you don't need to put on display. But at the same time, too, Zeno, I do put some credence into the idea of, okay, yes, you had an easy schedule last year, and that's what you play who you play. You take advantage of it. But the quarterback position right now for them is a mystery, because at some point, if you keep having all these mishaps and they can't do it because he's a first-round draft pick and he was in the conversation for MVP last year, when do you have a tough conversation with Drake May and say, hey, we need you to be more of a game manager as opposed to a guy

0: address. And typically, again, from a Patriots defense last year that was very good and is also very fundamentally sound, usually it's not what we're seeing here at all. And I don't know that the problems for the Patriots are going to get turned around very quickly. I mean, the offensive line doesn't look great, and that was one of the problems as they went on their playoff run last year that they managed to survive. And, you know, the way to fix this isn't very easy. Here's head coach Mike Vrabel about his concern level for the football team.
1: Well, my concern level is very high for this football team. I just want to coach and improve, you know, so I think that's the biggest thing is when you come off a game like that, that you just want to get back and work. And there's nothing you can do about it, but we have to take care of the football. You know, I mean, we can't force things. You know, we can't do things in all three phases that, you know, end up, you know, getting you beat. So certainly we have to, you know, fix a lot of things.
0: Gerard, when a coach comes out publicly and says, I have a very high concern level, players have to hear that, no?
2: Yeah, they hear it. And the question becomes, with that high concern level, what are you doing to correct it? Are you going to sit guys down who need to be sat down and told that, hey, you're not getting the job done and we got to play a better brand of football? Or do you chalk it up to what you said earlier? It's only week four of the season after Monday night, and that we will get our act together, because, again, the first four games of the season really don't tell you much about a football team, though it can give you some indication of where they're headed. But think about it, Zeno. I mean, you have a situation where this team has 9 penalties. I mean, that's not a custom of a Mike Vrabel team committing a lot of penalties. Now, granted, it's for 68 yards, but it's still 9 penalties. And then you have a situation where there's no balance in the attack. Rushing only 83 yards on 20 carries. Now, the passing game did okay with 245, I'll give you that. But the third down efficiency, that becomes a problem. So there's a lot of things and a bunch of holes leaking in this ship that the Patriots are on, and they're going to have to figure out a way to fill them quick, fast, and in a hurry, because their schedule this year, you definitely cannot say it's a weak one.
0: Well, and again, as some of this all goes back to quarterback play, and it's not 100% on Drake May, but when you look at a guy who's got one touchdown, 6 interceptions, and the most yards he's thrown for in a game are 208, compared to a guy who was in the MVP conversation last year, some of it starts under center, and that's what Drake May is responsible of handling. After the game, he called his performance unacceptable.
3: I think the ball starts rolling like that. We can't get out our own way, and can't get out of my own way personally. So, I got to look myself in the mirror and look and take this as a turning point. You know, it's, you know, week three. At the same time, we got to have some fuel and realize that what we're doing out there offensively is, you know, it's unacceptable. Been unacceptable for 3 weeks. So, I got to, you know, start with myself and then lead these guys, and we got to get back after it.
0: Update from Sunday Night Football. Rams kick a field goal as the first half expires. They're up 16-0 here over Denver as they hit the midway point of Sunday Night Football. Let's flip the script here to the Jaguars. I can't glow enough about Liam Cohen and what he's done. I mean, look, the numbers for Trevor Lawrence today were fairly pedestrian. 19 to 29, 182 yards, 3 touchdowns. I mean, he's just, you know, you're starting to see the guy that we all thought we'd see from the beginning. And it goes back to the simple point that coaching matters. But this is a Jaguars team, man, that's good on both sides of the ball. I mean, they stop the run. They get after it. They're a good tackling team. And offensively, they are very tough to defend.
2: Well, I certainly witnessed up close and personal week one how good they can be. Now, granted, it was week one, and they did have a falling off the following week against the Broncos, in which they gave that game away. But home cooking apparently works for the Jacksonville Jaguars, and they were dominant in this football game. And, again, like the Jaguars, the Patriots have this going for them, and that's continuity. These are the same guys in the same uniforms for the most part coming back from last year. So I love what I'm seeing from the Jacksonville Jaguars, and if they can find a way to take this on the road and play at a high level, not give games away, and that comes with just, again, confidence as the season goes on, they're going to be a force to reckon with. And typically I say the AFC South is a weak division, but hey, I might want to give some love to the Jacksonville Jaguars.
0: Yeah, I mean, listen, how can you not? I mean, there's a lot of reasons to think that this team is well-constructed and well-prepared. Everybody sort of writes them off because they play in the AFC South.
2: Right.
0: And they play in this division that doesn't really have any strong contenders. For years, you know, the Patriots and now the Bills played in a very weak AFC East. Nobody wrote them off when it came to playoff time. right? They were still legitimate. And I think that's where we are with Jacksonville. The rest of that division may be weak, but this is not a team that you should write off in any size, way, shape, or form as a legitimate Super Bowl team and one that's going to make a deep playoff run. They

0: finally got the right coach in there, and that matters. The defense has been outstanding, and they continue to be very good at stopping the run, making teams one-dimensional. And the quarterback play has been exceptional. I mean, you can't deny. I don't know if the numbers are going to equate to Trevor Lawrence being in the MVP conversation when it's all said and done, but he's been really, really, really good. And that is something that you can't take away from them. All right, up next, we are going to head to the Kansas City Chiefs and see if they can keep on running. That's next, ESPN Radio.
1: 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Join us Monday, 6 a.m. Eastern for Unsportsmanlike. Believe it or not, the Cleveland Browns are 2-1 as they beat the Carolina Panthers 21-18. Could Cleveland actually make a run for the postseason? We'll discuss Monday, 6 a.m. Eastern on Unsportsmanlike.
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13: It's Sunday Night Football in Mile High. I'm Chris Smith. Matthew Stafford has a 5-yard TD strike to Tyler Higbee. The Rams tack on 3 field goals to lead the Broncos 16-0 at the half. And Jameis Winston threw for 119 yards in steady rain to lead the Giants to a 12-7 victory over the Titans. And head coach John Harbaugh says Winston can keep the starting job no matter who they add at the position in the coming days.
14: I thought Jameis did what was required in this game. You know, the first thing you have to do is what's necessary, what's required. After that, then you can do what's possible. Then maybe the impossible becomes possible. So that's from St. Francis of Assisi, in case you're wondering. So I thought he did what was required. He did what was necessary.
13: Harbaugh added on whether he believes Winston will remain the team starter. Yes, I do. Jackson Dart out for at least the rest of the regular season after undergoing knee surgery on Friday. In the college ranks, South Carolina star edge rusher Dylan Stewart has been suspended indefinitely after he threw a punch at an Alabama player and argued with coaches during Saturday night's loss to the Crimson Tide. The junior is a former freshman All-American and All-SEC pick, and a recent mock draft from ESPN draft expert Jordan Reed predicted Stewart will get selected in the top 10. Meanwhile, Florida made a massive jump in the AP Top 25 with a 13-slot promotion to number 8, their highest ranking since 2020 and their first top 10 appearance since 2021. Texas, Georgia, and Notre Dame continue to hold the top 3 spots. Miami, a season-high 4. Ohio State moved up 2 spots all the way up to number 5.
1: Hey, it's Evan Cohen. Coming up Monday, we'll recap a jam-packed football weekend and look ahead to a big early season matchup as the Eagles head to Chicago to take on the Bears. It's Unsportsmanlike, 6 a.m. Eastern, right here on ESPN Radio, ESPN2, and ESPNU.

0: It's Sunday, September 27th, 2026, and this is Game Night.
1: Mahomes in the shotgun, going to take the ball and throw. Mahomes lofting it right for Kelce in the end zone, who holds it in for the Kansas City touchdown. That's an 11-yard strike for Travis Kelce, who celebrates with his teammates right at the goal line, and Kelce has given Kansas City a 23-10 lead.
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2: You heard the call on ESPN Radio as the Chiefs improved to 3-0 on the year. It's Game Night. Mark Zeno, three-time Super Bowl champ, Gerard Cherry with you guys. Before we dive into Kansas City, a 16-0 lead for the Rams over the Broncos at halftime. Stat book looks ugly so far for Denver. They're being outgained 273-67. They are out first downed here 17-5, and the Rams held onto the ball for 10 minutes more in the first half. Then the Broncos, the play calling has not been great. Their defense has held them to 3 field goals in the second quarter. So I guess there is a silver lining here. If the defense can keep keeping, can hold the Rams to more field goals, might have a shot to get back in this thing. But a tough first 30 minutes for Denver again. We'll get you updated when the second half gets underway. All right, you heard us there as the Chiefs go on to a kind of snoozer win over the Dolphins 24-10 in a game where they were never really threatened. I mean, it was 14-7 at half. It was 14-10 in the third quarter, but Kansas City managed to take control and hold on to the game and improve to 3-0 on the year. Patrick Mahomes is sort of pedestrian, 20 of 24, which is very good. 246, two touchdowns and an interception. Kenneth Walker, another 18 carries for 70 yards and a touchdown. And the Chiefs roll over the Miami Dolphins and improve to 3-0 here. Look, you know, Patrick Mahomes looks much more like the quarterback we're used to seeing than the one that we've seen for the last couple of years, especially considering coming off the knee injury, the knee injury and the surgery. You have to be pretty pleased right now if you're in Kansas City.
3: Yeah, especially if you're averaging 10.3 yards per attempt. He'll take that all day, along with what Walker provides from a rushing attack and just creating, ultimately, a balanced attack. So it looks like having Bienemy back in the house, along with the addition of Walker, is paying huge dividends. And Travis Kelce looks like he has a new lease on life as well. So, Zeno, I'm taking the Chiefs serious.
2: I mean, look, you know, marriage works for some people, I suppose. You know, Travis Kelce gets married all of a sudden. You know, it's still the honeymoon phase. That's what it is.
3: Oh, heck, man. You marry a billionaire, Onaris, too. You might have a new look on life.
2: Probably should have chose better, but there's a lot of reasons why that holds true that we can't get into here on Game Night. But we will continue to dissect the Chiefs' win. Look, here's the other thing about this game that's impressive. The Chiefs only had 7 third downs that they faced in the whole game. 3 of 7.
3: Right.
2: I mean, you know. When you're not put in situations where you're forced to make a play to move the sticks all that often, guess what? You're going to have a lot of success in the game. You know, Miami, again, didn't provide much of a threat in the sense of, you know, really ever looking like they were controlling the game. They took advantage early of being able to stop the Chiefs on downs, and then guess what? They turned the ball over and fumble, and then the Chiefs give it back with an interception, and they go 4 plays, 8 yards, and punt at the end of the half, you know, and that was it. And kind of just, you know, that was like one of those moments in the game where you felt like if they could have gotten closer, if they could have, you know, put something in, then all of a sudden the game takes on a different form. It wasn't to be. The Chiefs improved to 3-0, along with another team that improved to 3-0 this afternoon in a much
3: uglier. Before you go down that path, I just want to tell you something real quick.
2: Mm-hmm.
3: If this game was played in November or December, I promise you there would have been a different outcome. And the reason for that is, right now you're still in September, so the sun's still out in KC, as hot as Hades. And so for them, going to Miami is not a vacation. And so you don't get distracted with the Miami flu. And it happens in football, basketball, and baseball as well.
2: Oh, that's real, isn't it?
3: It is real, real.
2: It's very real, real. So therefore, the Chiefs, without the Miami flu, improved to 3-0. In much different fashion, the Buffalo Bills improved to 3-0 with a 24-16 win over the Los Angeles Chargers. Look, it's really hard to win a game when you turn the ball over 5 times like the Buffalo Bills did today.
3: Oh, wow.
2: On the flip side, it's really hard to lose a game when you are plus 4 in the turnover margin for a game like the Chargers were, and you have a lead in the fourth quarter, and You are a desperate 0-2 team, and this was not a good showing here for the Los Angeles Chargers. Again, not everybody is what they're going to be, but there's signs of real problems here. This is an offense that is just not effective in any size, way, shape, or form. The running game has been non-existent for all three games that they've played. They only had 58 yards from their leading rusher today in Omari and Hampton. Mm. And it didn't really look like there was anything really going on for this Chargers offense that makes you go, okay, they're going to start to elevate and take it to another level. And when you can't win a game where you're plus four in the turnover column, it feels like a one-off, but come on, man. And when you're a desperate 0-2 team, these are games you have to close out.
3: Yeah, maybe I'm wrong for this assessment, but this is how I see it. I mean, we talk about having too many chefs in the kitchen, and I think for the Chargers, there's too much quirkiness in the offensive meeting room. You got Harbaugh, you got McDaniel, their personalities, and I don't see these personalities meshing. I see them clashing more so than anything. Now, that doesn't explain completely why this offensive squad is not playing to a certain level they should be playing, because they had their moments in this game. But ultimately, I just see a football team, as each week goes by, now being 0-3, and how can you have confidence? You lost to the Cardinals. Now, granted, we're going to give the Raiders some respect because they're 3-0 right now. But how do you take yourself serious right now with some soul searching, saying, okay, it's just the first four games of the season, because you're losing games that you had no business losing. Now, today, everybody would understand. But think about the morale right now, Zeno. When you watch that film tomorrow and you see five turnovers take place and you still lose the game, you have no confidence that you can win said game.
2: Yeah, and the other part, too, is the five turnovers only amounted to 7 points. That's what...
3: Insult to injury.
2: Yeah, it's not something that you can live off of. When a team like the Bills, okay, who's been a perennial Super Bowl team every year, mm-hmm. and is sitting there and, their eyes are always in January, right?
3: Right.
2: No one cares. Like, no one makes anything of it with the Bills. No one looks at it and goes, yeah, this is a real problem for the Bills. No, they're a good team that finds ways to win. That's what we say. And we just sort of write it off under that whole thing and say,
3: right,
2: that's what happens. They can come out next week and dominate a team, and we forget all about how ugly this one win was, and we don't care. Because, as I said earlier, how you win never matters. Yes. How you lose always matters.
3: Right. Speaking of ugly, we're equal opportunists around here. You thought the Colts uniforms were ugly.
2: Yeah, well, the Diet Pepsi can that the Bills were wearing as a uniform was not...
3: That's not exactly what it was, dog.
2: Yeah, it's a Diet Pepsi can. I mean, Pepsi should love that, but I'm not a Pepsi guy. But nonetheless, don't do that again.
3: Man,
2: whatever those things are, just no. No is the answer.
3: I don't care how many jerseys you're trying to sell to Bill, pay for that stadium. No.
2: No, and again, it was a sloppy game for the Bills. They had 10 penalties, five turnovers. They just were not very effective. But when it's all said and done, Josh Allen finds a way to put a team on his back and win. And that is the one thing you figure out and you say, okay, well, when you have that guy, it's the ultimate elixir for everything that has gone wrong. If I had to ask you right now, of these two 3-0 teams, which one looks better through 3 weeks or looks more formidable through 3 weeks, who are you picking?
3: I am going with the Chiefs.
2: Mm.
3: Yeah, because, again, I trust how they're playing. They seem like they're getting better, and the Bills, though they won, regressed today. And the Raiders, I don't know what to make of them quite yet. And the Eagles could have lost last week. So again, I'm saying the Chiefs have been dominant in all their performances thus far. So I'm going with the Chiefs.
2: Yeah, look, I mean, it certainly has been cleaner.
3: Yeah, that's what you want, right? Clean football.
2: The Colts game went to overtime, the one on Sunday night last mm-hmm. week, and it was a fun, exciting game, and it was one of those things where, back and forth, and they came out on top, but they did give up 30 points in the game. You know, they dominated the Broncos, they dominated the Dolphins, but, the fact that the offense to this point is averaging, let's call it, 27.5 points a game, somewhere in that range, should tell you all you need to know, because this was an offense for the last couple of years that was barely breaking 20 on a routine basis.
3: Right.
2: And that should be the number one sign that at least Kansas City is starting to figure things out and starting to figure out the way that they want to play and who they want to be. And you're bringing Kenneth Walker along with Eric Bieniemy. It seems to be a recipe that is working. On the flip side, what is not working right now is the Denver Broncos offense. They go a quick three and out and now just have 73 yards so far in the game in total. Rams lead 16-0. They get the ball back. They're inside their own 10-yard line, but Rams having the football right now. When we get back, the undefeated starts came to ugly ends today. We'll tell you more about that next. He's three-time Super Bowl champ Gerard Cherry. Mark Zeno, it's Game Night on ESPN Radio and the ESPN app.
0: The traditions. 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

0: A big call on Big 100 as Seattle falls to the Washington Commanders. And Washington gets a much-needed win to start their season here. What's that?
1: Much-needed
0: win. It is game night here on ESPN Radio, the ESPN app, Sirius XM, Channel 80. He's three-time Super Bowl champ, Gerard Cherry. I'm Mark Zeno. Rams still with a 16-0 lead. Broncos have the ball back as they are in Rams territory here. And they finally, I think, got 100 yards in the game. No, they don't. They only have 81. I'm sorry. Not yet. Maybe they'll get there soon. Who knows? But, again, 16-0 with the ball in the third quarter, facing a 3rd-and-2 coming up from the Rams 34. We'll continue to keep you updated there. But, again, it was the Washington Commanders stealing a win from the Seattle Seahawks, who were 2-0. And this is a Seattle team under Mike McDonald that has been excellent on the road. I mean, very good on the road. And, look, it was a sloppy conditions. It was the nor'easter, and it was one of those things where it looked like Seattle was going to pull away in this thing. They just could not hang on. And it was really, really kind of surprising to see the way this whole game went down. But you heard the pick six there, which was the ultimate, thing that kind of ended it and gave the Commanders a 33-24 lead. And that was all she wrote. I guess good for Marcus Mariota and the Commanders. He was 19-31, 3 touchdowns in for the injured Jaden Daniels, mm-hmm. and again, not much of a real running game to speak of here for Washington. They only had 82 yards on the ground in the game, and yet somehow they figure out with 183 passing yards for Mariota to win a game. Sam Darnold was 31-45 at 379 yards and 4 touchdowns. Seattle, conversely, only had 44 rushing yards in the game, and that's probably not a recipe for success either.
1: Well, it certainly is not, and I wonder on some levels, are they rethinking the whole Kenneth Walker letting him walk situation. But with that being said, you call it stealing the game. I say the Commanders were very fortunate that the Seahawks won to give the game away. What, 21 points resulted from turnovers of the 33 points that they scored today? So that's the recipe for failure for the Seahawks. You got to protect the football. You got to be smart with it. And ultimately, that's what cost them this football game, because as you just said, the numbers for the Commanders are pedestrian. They're not great numbers. It's just simply put, unlike the Chargers, who we talked about earlier, they figured out a way to score when the ball was given to them with those turnovers.
0: Here's Sam Darnold on his thoughts on the loss to Washington.
2: Yeah, I really tried to test it pregame, in the pre-warm-up, and then obviously with the pads on, tried to run around a little bit out there and felt good.
0: Oh, yeah, okay. Well, he's probably talking about his leg, but neither here nor there. Again, 0-2 start for Washington. They get off the schneid. Here's Dan Quinn on the importance of the win.
3: It was a tough game. I think our guys played really hard, stuck together, but hats off to Washington. I thought they played a great game, had a great plan. Plus, we're -3 in the takeaway department. But, the NFL, what wins games is great situational football and taking care of the rock and playing complimentary football and stacking plays. And we didn't do those things today. And they did. So credit to them. But I think the message to our guys is just that. Like, when we play great Seahawk football, we should expect to win games with all the things that we kind of lost, like the miniature, the inside battles of the game. It's still a 2-point game, and we can be better situationally to take advantage of that and try to close the game out. But tough game, great game by them, and we'll move forward.
0: Now, that was obviously Mike McDonald, head coach of the Seahawks, not Dan Quinn.
1: Right.
0: Nonetheless, you get the point here. Again, Washington steals a win. Another team that decided they didn't want to be 3-0 was the Cincinnati Bengals as they lose to the Pittsburgh Steelers here in Pittsburgh in a game where it was back and forth for a better part of it. Steelers had an early lead and kind of let it slip through their fingers here a little bit. But the final 30-27 as the Steelers get a field goal in the fourth quarter, and it holds up over the last couple of minutes here. But for a defense in Cincinnati that was supposed to be fixed, well, they gave up 411 yards to the Steelers' offense and allowed 7 of 12 third down conversions, and that is not the definition of fixed. And I don't believe this Bengals defense is fixed yet as of this point in time. And here's a crazy stat, and I don't know if you're ready to put your hands around this one. Joe Burrow is now 1-34 when trailing in the last 8 minutes of a game in the NFL.
1: Wow. I'm not ready to put my head around that stat because it doesn't seem to add up when we just celebrate how great of a quarterback Joe Burrow is, and we are definitely celebrating him every chance we get. With that, though, Zeno, the thing that I'm looking at, I'm saying to myself with this game, we always talk about a three-phase game, right? And ultimately, the special teams cost them this game. You can't have fumbles, muff punts, and do boneheaded plays that show lack of discipline to continue drives in a game that's...
0: You mean like roughing the kicker?
1: Exactly. Exactly. That costs you the game. And when they watch the film tomorrow, they're going to go back to those two plays and say, okay, this is how we ultimately lost the football game, but you got to play a better brand than that. So they had an opportunity to be 3-0 and take true command of the AFC North, but they blew their opportunity and chance. And now it's, gosh, everybody is 2-1 in the AFC North. Did you see that one coming?
0: No, not necessarily. But here's Zach Taylor, the Bengals head coach, on the loss this afternoon.
4: At the end, you know, all three phases had a chance to win that game in the end. Fourth quarter, had a chance to score on offense, had a chance to get a stop on defense, had a chance to make some plays on special teams that we didn't make. And so I think, you know, in all three phases, sure, that one.
5: How surprising is that, considering that was kind of what you felt like was your calling card in the first 2 weeks?
4: Yeah, these were tough games, and they made more plays than we did today. You know, they earned the win, we did not. So it'll be an opportunity next week to see what we're really made of. You know, 2-1, we had good momentum after two games. We lost a tough one on the road. It hurts because you feel like you had every opportunity to win it, and we didn't do it. So now we go home and see what we're made of next week.
0: Yeah, I wholeheartedly do not trust this Bengals team. You know that.
1: All right. Yeah, you got your reasons.
0: Most of the reasons start with the guy we just heard from, but that's neither here nor there.
1: Hey, man, he's a senior member of the NFC, the AFC North.
0: AFC North, yeah, that's just crazy, right? Yeah. Every team is a first-year head coach, with the exception of that team. And, you know, kind of crazy to think that he's the longest tenured coach in that division. But, again, manifestly, when you look at Cincinnati over the course of the first couple of weeks, again, the Buccaneers gift them a game.
1: Exactly.
0: In a game where, you know, they were, you know, not the better team on the field for a better part of the game. Last week they played the Texans. We've already discussed about how inept their offense is, so they hold them to 6 points.
1: Right.
0: Probably more of a reflection of Houston. But the Steelers' offense, which was not good the first couple of weeks of the year, when you talk about how, you know, they only beat the Falcons because of a pick six from T.J. Watt. They only scored 3 points against the Patriots. They came out today and put up 411 yards with Aaron Rodgers looking like the Aaron Rodgers of old, throwing for 292, and that's not a good sign for Cincinnati.
1: No, it's not a good sign at all. And really, when I look at the whole league in its entirety right now, it's really hard to say who's for real and who's fake because of what you just described with the Bengals and the Steelers and then the other teams we've talked about so far today where you just have a Jekyll and Hyde situation unfolding from game to game for the first 3 weeks of the season.
0: Yeah, and again, Pittsburgh, you know, I don't think they're as bad as people want or project
1: want
0: them to
1: be. Right.
0: Listen, by no means do I think they're a 13-14 win team, but they're a team that will be competitive, and their defense continues to show out. I mean, again, outside of the 27 points today, but, you know, they got stops in the fourth quarter when they needed them. Right? I mean, Cincinnati was up 27-24 in the fourth quarter, and down the stretch, I mean, they did exactly what they needed to do. They force a punt, they force a fumble, and they end the game and hold on for a win, and that is, you know, kind of, again, shocking and surprising.
1: Right, and it holds off our conversation about Mike McCarthy and Aaron Rodgers. Do they actually really like each other?
0: I don't know if Aaron Rodgers likes anybody these days, but that's okay. He doesn't have to. He's not paid to like people. He's paid to play quarterback, and that's enough for me. So,
1: Bo Callahan.
0: Yeah, there is all that. Update quickly from Sunday Night Football. Still 16-0. Broncos inside the red zone. We'll update you when we get back. Up next, the Giants took the field, and, well, there was some giggles for one guy. We'll tell you that next. It's ESPN Radio, the ESPN app at SiriusXM Channel 80.
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22: A wild week three in the NFL. I'm Chris Smith. A TD strike from Bo Nix to Pat Bryant plus a two-point conversion has given the Broncos some life as they trail the Rams 16-8 in the third. On the injury front, Buccaneers coach Todd Bowles said quarterback Baker Mayfield suffered a dislocated right thumb in the fourth quarter of their 23-16 loss to the Vikings. Bowles said x-rays did not show a fracture and Mayfield will undergo an MRI on Monday. Wide receiver Jalen McMillan will also undergo an MRI after injuring his left knee, a source told ESPN. On the flip side, Vikings coach Kevin O'Connell said wide receiver Justin Jefferson will be reevaluated on Monday after re-injuring his ankle in the first quarter. And there was a few thousand knots inside the stomachs of Philly fans on the final day of the regular season.
23: And the Phillies, one strike away. Two balls, two strikes, two outs. The windup, the pitch, swing and a miss, struck him out! And the Phillies have punched their ticket to the postseason once again! Game number 162, and they've done it!
22: McCollum Sports Radio 94 WIP. The Phillies are indeed headed to the playoffs for the fifth straight season after beating the Rays 7-3 to clinch the final NL wildcard berth. Meanwhile, the Astros dropped 11 games under 500, got rid of their general manager in August, failed to finish with a winning record, and they won the AL West for the fifth time in 6 years when Texas lost at Minnesota, assuring the Astros of their ninth postseason trip in 10 years. Houston will host the White Sox in a best-of-three wildcard series starting on Tuesday.
2: Hey, it's Michelle Smallman. Coming up Monday, Jalen Hurts and the Eagles head to Chicago looking to stay hot. So can Jalen Hurts continue to silence his doubters? We'll talk about it on Unsportsmanlike, 6 a.m. Eastern, right here on ESPN Radio, ESPN2, and ESPNU.

0: mention, the Giants have dropped two interceptions today, but Javon Holland comes through in the clutch.
1: Clutch is what the Giants have been. Well, some version of clutch. They beat the Titans 12-7. That was the call on WFAN. It's game night here on ESPN Radio, the ESPN app, SiriusXM, Channel 80. Quick update from Sunday Night Football. Denver Broncos finally find that thing called the end zone. 5-yard touchdown pass to Pat Bryant from Bo Nix. 2-point conversion to Jalen Waddle. Good. It's now a 16-8 game. Rams have the ball back inside their own 35-yard line here as the third quarter is about halfway done. And so we have a tight one here in Denver between the Rams, again, and Broncos 16-8, the score right now. Keep you updated on Sunday Night Football as always. You heard it right there with the Giants as they kick not one, not two, not three, but 4 field goals here. They don't find that thing called the end zone today and somehow still manage to get a win with Jameis Winston under center. And really, you know, this is kind of what you have to get used to if you're the Giants right now. The offense is not going to be electric. There's not going to be any explosiveness to it. I personally don't know if Jameis is long for being able to win a lot of games or at this point long for actually being a backup quarterback in the NFL, let alone a starter. It's a nice story. It's nice. He's fun, and he has a lot of laughs. Remember, during training camp, he said, "I'm just here for the giggles." That's great, Jameis. I'd rather be here for wins than giggles, but nonetheless, the Giants sneak out a win over a bad Titans team. I don't know if that's going to hold form against any more competent teams when they start to play them. It's just not going to be enough. And look, for all the good feelings, and we'll hear from Jameis here just in a second here, Gerard. Okay. For all the good feelings and everything, the reality is that you have to play better football.
2: Right.
1: Jameis Winston, you know, dedicated the win for the game to Jackson Dart. Here it is.
3: There was no doubt on the sideline that it was going to happen. You know, obviously, we are our brother's keeper winning this game for Jackson. You know, 12 points, you know, 6 times 2, right? It's for you, right? That's 12, right? So we found a way to will to get this. Then Burns went down, right? Like, so we had to find a way to be our brother's keeper, but we never lost faith. We kept going, and our objective was to be 1-0, one play at a time.
2: Man, I hope Jameis don't start selling prayer cloths. I mean, come on, dog. What are we doing? And yes,
1: 6 times 2 is 12. My God. If they score 18, is he going to go 6 times 3 is 18?
2: Well, I mean, I appreciate the effort.
1: I'm not going to tolerate this as a Giants fan. I just I can't be part of this.
2: So the cuteness is worn off already in a victory.
1: I'm not here for the giggles. I'm not.
2: Yeah, well, I'll say this in his defense. If he doesn't throw interceptions, I witnessed him in Cleveland have the ability to torch the Denver Broncos where he broke a passing record. I've seen him throw for 400 yards. So it's the ability is there. The question is, can you not throw INTs to go with it?
1: It was like 3 or 4 years ago.
2: I get it, but at the same time, you know, it's not like he's been busy.
1: No, but that's not the point. It's not the point of what it's not. It's just
2: I'm talking about from wear and tear standpoint.
1: Yeah, I get it. I mean, physically, I mean, he'll hold up. But this is not high level, high execution quarterback play you're going to see at any point in time. And I don't. I mean, again, I've heard the rumor mill spin that the Giants, you know, could be in the market for somebody else. Like, this is going to get not fun real quick. Right now, well, you're 2-1. That's
2: right,
1: great.
2: Right.
1: But there's just not. There's not any semblance of. You know, I'd go back to the Daniel Jones days over Jameis Winston.
2: You hear this, folks? Wow! I never thought I'd hear those words uttered. With that being said, though, again, he spent most of his time in the offseason entertaining and not thinking that he'd have to play any football.
1: Right.
2: And now he's in a spot where he has to do that. So maybe, just maybe, he will apply himself and he'll get back on track and give you some hope as a Giants fan that he can give you an opportunity to compete in this division. Because right now it is clear that it's the Philadelphia Eagles for the taking.
1: By default.
2: Yeah,
1: the Cowboys defense can't get out of
2: their
1: own
2: way.
1: The Commanders are on a backup quarterback as well. Like, I mean, you know, if the Eagles don't win this division, they have nobody to blame but themselves.
2: Right. They are clearly the most put-together football team and got a lot of things going for them. And default is fair to the sense that if you're the Commanders, you hate the fact that Daniels is out. But give Mario some credit. He found a way to get the job done today.
1: Well, so did Jameis Winston. I just don't think either of them are viable long-term solutions. It's week three. Talk to me in week 11.
2: Yeah, well, that's what a backup quarterback's supposed to be, right?
1: No, a backup quarterback's supposed to win you a spot start, maybe
2: exactly.
1: Two.
2: Exactly, right.
1: Okay.
2: That's it.
1: He's not supposed to be a spot. It's not 15 weeks. Starters play 15 weeks.
2: I will not argue with that.
1: So, again, like I said, this is going to get real old for me real fast as a Giants fan. Maybe I'm just getting old and cynical, but I wish I had the time and the temperance to sort of ride this thing. I don't.
2: I just think that's a Northeastern perspective. I was wondering when the whole Jameis Winston thing would wear off anyway for y'all folks.
1: It wore off for me while he was in Cleveland. I didn't have to wait for him to get to New York for it to wear off. It was already worn off at that point. How long will things wear off for Jet fans with Geno Smith at the helm? As they fall to the Lions today, 31-24. And look, you can't really get that upset at Geno Smith. He's played really well to this point.
2: Yeah.
1: Today, 31 of 37. That's an 83.8% completion percentage. 321 yards, 3 touchdowns. Hashtag not his fault. They beat the Titans, obviously, handily. They lose a tough overtime game to Green Bay, and now they lose at Detroit. The 1-2 record doesn't look good, but this Jets team is probably a lot better than people want to give it credit for.
2: Yeah, I agree with that. And I had a funny occurrence happen today while at the Browns game. So I'm looking at the scoreboard, and they're doing fantasy football stats, and I see two New York Jets receivers plus 100. And I'm saying to myself, well, the Jets must have won. No, they did not. So, again, this is Geno Smith. This is not on you. This is not on you. You are doing your job. But credit to the Lions for finding a way to get back in the win column. But if you are a Jets fan, on some levels, you can kind of say that the Geno Smith experience is working for why they brought him here, because they figured that, hey, he'll give them good quarterback play, and he's doing that. But they're going to have to find a way to win some football games, obviously, to help out the cause for Aaron Glenn and company.
1: Yeah, and I think that when you objectively look at the Jets and where they are, one of the more impressive things through the first 3 weeks of football is today was their first turnover.
2: Yeah, they're competitive, man. Yeah.
1: You know, look, when you don't give the other team extra opportunities,
2: right?
1: Okay, you're going to keep yourself in games. And again, the Jets' first turnover came on their final drive where they fumbled it away. As they were trying to go in for the game tying score. So it's not like it was, you know, anything that swayed the momentum of the game in one direction or another. Those turnovers tend to happen more often than not because of the time, the pressure, and the sensitivity of the moment and trying to move the ball down the field. But this is still a good team. And Aaron Glenn, the Jets head coach, knows that they're close to closing that gap.
4: You know, our guys believe all the work that was put in OTAs and training camp. Man, we're right here, and our guys know it's this gap right here that we got to close. And we're fighting our asses off to close that gap, and we will from a coaching perspective and from a player perspective. And to me, that's how you come together as a team, and we're going to continue to work to close that gap. And we'll be on the other side of these games, and I truly believe that. I do. It's just that we have to continue to work and believe in what we're doing.
1: I mean, listen, that sounds like a lot of coach speak, but as a former player, you can sense when you're getting close.
2: Right.
1: Now, right. The real question is how quickly does that frustration build up when you feel like you're getting close, but it's not turning into W's?
2: Well, it can surmount, obviously, and I was on a squad to start off 1-3, and I remember prior to the season starting telling my agent at the time, this was probably the best team that I ever been on. And I was not anticipating a 1-3 situation occurring so early in the season. But ultimately, that led to a Super Bowl championship. So it is early on in the season. The key part, though, for the Jets, and Coach Glenn is talking about it. And heck, he's a former player, so he's been there and done that. Is that you have to, when you're going through this situation where it's trying and you're losing when you think you should be winning, not quitting, not giving up on the process, but trusting it and understanding that you're on a journey and that it is a truly a marathon and it's not a sprint and it's a week-to-week proposition. And if guys start buying into that and believing that and also seeing also from a psychological standpoint the improvements being made and they are coming together with all three phases complementing each other and supporting each other, then you have a team, and then you start building a culture. And then once you get a culture, now you're really talking. And ultimately, that's what Aaron Glenn wants to build, and he has to build in order to have success with the Jets.
1: Yeah, and I think they're working towards it. Again, this is a team that I think, you know, at this point, under the radar. We're going to assume it's the Jets, and the Jets are going to jet, but they feel like they're taking big strides here to kind of catch up to the rest of the NFL. Broncos right now trying to catch up to the Rams, still 16-8. But they have the ball right now and are driving inside Rams territory as they're on the edge of the red zone here, trying to get this thing knotted up here. Again, 16-8, about 2.5 left in the third quarter right now, and a first and goal coming up for the Broncos. So we'll get you updated on the other side. Plus, when we get back, are they the best 3-0 team in the NFL right now? We'll answer that question next. It's Game Night on ESPN Radio.
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16: Use check in motion. Here's the snap. Play action. Purdy rolling out to his right. Pumps. Kittle! Touchdown! 49ers! George throws the ball into the stands. A big hug. It's the fourth touchdown pass of the game for Brock Purdy.
1: That was the call on KNBR as the Niners go on to defeat the Arizona Cardinals and move to 3-0 on the year. Moving to a tie game is the Denver Broncos as Bo Nix throws another touchdown pass, this one to Nate Atkins, another two-point conversion, this one to Pat Bryant, and we've got ourselves a ball game here despite being outgained wildly, nearly almost doubled up in yards, 290 to 153, and the Broncos find themselves in a tie ball game. Bo Nix, a ever large 13 of 25 for 97 yards passing. Go for it.
2: Yeah, very impressive. A tell of two different halves because I was saying to myself, and I've been joking, thinking, is Sean Payton calling the calls right now because they're looking like the Denver Broncos from what I saw last season. So props to them for tying this game up. And if you look at the sideline and how downtrodden they look for the Rams, this game has gotten very interesting now with it being tied 16-16.
1: Well, a team that looks like a team from several seasons ago is the San Francisco 49ers, you know, like the kind that went to the Super Bowl. They beat the Cardinals 36-30. Today, this afternoon, to improve to 3-0, Nick Wagner, ESPN, NFL Nation 49ers reporter, joining us here on Game Night on ESPN Radio. Another impressive start, another impressive game for the Niners, particularly offensively. Brock Purdy with four touchdown passes, Nick. I mean, look, when this team is healthy, it always feels like they're one of the top teams in the league, and they've managed to stay healthy here through the first 3 weeks. But what else is making this team so successful?
20: Well, I think they probably would argue they haven't remained healthy these first 3 weeks, but they're still finding ways to win games, and a lot of it comes down to the performance of quarterback Brock Purdy. And look, guys, within a few games here, Brock Purdy is going to become the quarterback that has played for Kyle Shanahan the longest, whether as an offensive coordinator or as a head coach. And I think what you're seeing is kind of a fully realized version of Brock Purdy, who he and Kyle Shanahan think alike, and a lot of the things, the way they approach the game and the play calls and things like that, they're kind of the same mind, and you're seeing that translate onto the field. And the way the Niners are right now defensively, they've taken a ton of hits, especially on that defensive line. They've just been decimated. You know, Nick Bosa didn't play today as he injured a calf the other day, and so there's a lot of things that are going on that are, you know, holding them back from being maybe the team that they thought they were going to be, at least the team they were in week one in Australia against the Rams. But the offense is generating so many points. I think this is the most points they've scored in the first three games of a season since something like 1998. So you can kind of see that offense rolling. I think that's going to have to continue. That, you know, the good news, at least from an injury standpoint, they're hoping to get a lot of these guys back. They're going to get a lot of these guys back at some point, but they're really kind of leaning on that offense to carry a lot.

0: the Avengers. You know, he had Ayuk and Samuel and Kittle and McCaffrey and all those, Juwan Jennings, but we're seeing it this year. Like, it doesn't matter who's out there. He's still finding a way to produce. You know, they lose Mike Evans today to a rib injury, or at least an oblique injury. They're not exactly sure the extent of that injury, but he goes out in the first half. And then, you know, yeah, you still have Kittle, but he's coming off of an Achilles. You have Christian McCaffrey who's battling through things. So he's got all these kind of questions around him, but he's finding a way to produce. I think this is kind of so far the season that I think maybe people are going to wake up, especially if the Niners keep winning games and, you know, competing in the toughest division in football. A lot of people think it is anyway. So this is the year that's the real litmus test on, like, if people are ever going to give up on kind of their preconceived notions about what a star quarterback in this league should look like.
1: Again, Nick Wagner, ESPN, NFL Nation Niners reporter, joining us here on Game Night on ESPN Radio. I mean, what's the ceiling at this point for this team?
0: I think the ceiling is a Super Bowl. Like, I think there's a Super Bowl team on this roster if healthy. And again, that caveat exists for every team, right? But it exists in big, bold letters for the 49ers more so than anyone else, because we have seen this time and again. When they are relatively healthy or healthy, they've gone to the Super Bowl in the last, since 2019. That's been the case, or at least an NFC championship game. That has been kind of where they've had the cutoffs of recent vintage. But, you know, last year they kind of limped their way to an NFC divisional round game and then got blown out by the Seahawks. But I think if they're able to get Nick Bosa back, if those other guys are able to stay healthy, Mike Evans is okay and doesn't miss too much time. All those things are big ifs, because you don't know what the answer is going to be. But if they have those things, this is a team capable of making a Super Bowl run. And I think they also are feeling the urgency with so many of these guys are veteran guys who are on, you know, later in their careers than the beginning and closer to the end than the beginning. There is that urgency. And so that's why I think as we roll along here, if they continue to stay in contention, and let's say they get to, you know, week 9 at something like 6-2 or something like that, I think they're going to be aggressive on the trade market, particularly when it comes to adding pass rush and defensive line help. And I'm sure they're looking for it right now. I just think it's hard to make trades this early in the season when a lot of teams are still trying to figure out who they are.
2: And Nick, I am buying what the San Francisco 49ers are selling, but at the same time, there's a part of me that's having a hard time reconciling that today from a defensive perspective. You gave up 30 points to the Cardinals. What do you make of that?
0: Yeah, I mean, it goes back to the fact that, look, when they started the season, the initial 53-man roster, they had 10 defensive linemen on. When they left today's game, only two of those guys were healthy and played through to the completed today's game. So that just gives you an idea of kind of the attrition that they've had, particularly at that spot. And for a team that likes to build their defense around having at least a good front four, not necessarily, you know, they would love it to be dominant. We saw that in 2019, but they don't have that right now. But they're playing guys who they signed off the street. I mean, one of their starting defensive linemen today was on the practice squad a couple weeks ago. So there's just a lot, and there's a lot of them, right? That's just kind of the way it is right now. So I think that's really the biggest issue they're facing. But to your point, you can't count on necessarily guys getting healthy. And as we know, if guys get healthy, other guys are going to get hurt. That's kind of the nature of the league, and particularly with this team. So they have a lot of questions that they have to answer on that side of the ball. And like I said, I think they're going to have to win at least for the next couple, 3 weeks. They're going to have to win games 36-30. That's just who they are at this point in the season with some of the injuries that they've suffered on defense.
1: He's Nick Wagner, ESPN, NFL Nation Niners reporter. Thanks so much for the time tonight. We appreciate it.
0: You got it, guys. Take care.
1: Look, I this is a dangerous team. You know, it's a dangerous team. I don't think you can ever count out Kyle Shanahan with what he has to work with. I think that they are very much a team that could surprise people by winning the NFC West. Rams, by the way, Rams in danger of blowing a 16-0 lead here against the Broncos. Again, tied up, we're in the fourth quarter, and we have a 3rd-and-19 coming up for the Rams here as they are inside their own 35-yard line. So we'll keep you updated when we get back on the other side. Also, coming up next, we are going to head back to Rio, where she dances on the sand, and the Ravens danced on the Cowboys. We'll discuss that next. It's ESPN Radio, the ESPN app, and SiriusXM Channel 80.
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9: A crucial week three in the NFL. I'm Chris Smith. A pair of TD strikes from Bo Nix to Pat Bryant and Nate Atkins, plus a pair of two-point conversions, has given the Broncos some life. They're knotted up at 16 apiece with the Rams early in the fourth. On the injury front, Dolphins coach Jeff Hafley said the team is still gathering information on star running back Devon Achane's knee injury suffered in their loss to the Chiefs, but admitted that things do not look promising. And out of the multiple injuries the Niners dealt with in their 36-30 win against the Cardinals, the rib injury to Mike Evans in the first half was the most concerning, according to head coach Kyle Shanahan.
10: You're just thinking about how to adjust, and when you lose guys, you know, especially guys like Mike and stuff, you know, changes stuff on your call sheet, changes wristbands, things like that. So you don't have time to think about anything else. So when guys go down, you hope they return, but you adjust and you wait till they tell you they're back, and if they don't, you keep it moving.
9: Referring to Evan, Shanahan said, "We couldn't tell if it was a broken rib. We couldn't tell if it was an oblique. Something we'll probably find out more tomorrow." In the college ranks, Oregon quarterback Dante Moore sustained a concussion after being hit while sliding during the second quarter of Saturday's 41-27 win over USC, according to head coach Dan Lanning. Lanning said in the statement, "Fortunately, his MRI and CT scans came back clean, as he did not suffer any additional injuries." And the Americans rally in singles to win their 11th straight President's Cup, 17-13, in the largest Sunday comeback in event history. on a baseball where Dan Wilson, who led the Mariners to the American League Championship Series last year, was fired as manager, ending a disappointing 76-86 season.
11: 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I'll recap it all in my Upon Further Review at 7 a.m. Eastern. 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

0: It's Sunday, September 27th, 2026, and this is Game Night.
1: 56 yards, the kick's away, the kick is up, and the kick is good, and the Ravens have stolen the game. That's unbelievable. That is unbelievable.
2: Wow. What a dagger.
1: The timeout that no one could see. Tyler Loop, 56 yards, a walk-off, and the Ravens win 34-31.
2: Oh, that'll crush you. That'll crush your soul.
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3: Believe it, Cowboys fans, the dagger is real, and it's repetitive. 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That was harsh. I'm sorry. It's Mark Zanella alongside three-time Super Bowl champ Gerard Cherry. But it just fits so well. The guys on 105.3 The Fan with the call, and they were dejected, to say the least. Speaking of dejected, that's the Denver Broncos right now. All the momentum in the world just flipped right back in the opposite direction. Bo Nix drops back for a pass. Arm gets hit. Rams pick it off. And now we have the Los Angeles Rams driving with the ball just outside of the red zone here from the Denver 25 with 11.5 left in the fourth quarter. Keep you updated there if the Rams punch one in or add on and break the 16 all tie. But we'll get back to the Ravens here as they defeat the Cowboys in Rio 34-31. You heard the end of that drive there where Tyler Loop kicked the 56-yard game winner. Here's Jesse Minter, head coach of the Ravens, on that drive leading to the game-winning field goal.
4: Honestly, anything less than 7 seconds, it would have been really hard to do the play that we did. We may have even just ran the clock out, but 7 seconds left. And with the touchback rules, they decided to kick a touchback, gave us the ball in the 35. We really only needed, 18-plus yards to get to our, end of game type of range. And just unbelievable play by Lamar and Zay. And heads up on the time, and that's you practice those moments, and you wait for them to come up, and it came up today, and we were ready.
3: All right, well, let's dissect this here, because look, we say it all the time: how much coaching matters, right? Mm-hmm. And coaching decisions matter. As a coach, your primary responsibility, and correct me if I'm wrong here, Gerard, as you've played for several different ones, but you played for one really good one, is to continually keep your team in positions to win the game.
5: Sure.
3: That's it.
5: Mm-hmm.
3: And after you kick the game-tying field goal with, 7 seconds left, okay, and they decide to kick off, and it goes out, not it goes out of bounds, it goes out of the back of the end zone, you give it to them at 35 instead of kicking in the landing zone, which at a minimum on the return... Would have knocked off a couple extra seconds, and you go to overtime at that point in time. As Jesse Minter said, he probably would just run the clock out, and that would have been the end of it. They kick it out. It was a one pass from Lamar Jackson,
5: mm-hmm,
3: that went for 27 yards and allowed them the opportunity to kick the field goal. Now, there's two schools of thought here. You can argue that, hey, man, just play some damn defense, and this isn't a problem.
5: True.
3: Don't give up a 27-yard reception. And this is a moot point. But in the same respect, manage the clock the right way, and you don't put your team in position to give up a 27-yard pass.
5: Right. And along with that, I'll add one more element to it. From a psychological profile standpoint, you kicking the ball at the back of the end zone is pretty much saying you don't trust your special teams to go down there and cover the kick and do a tackle inside the 20 to make it even more problematic and difficult for this Ravens team to have an opportunity to score. So that also plays a part in it as well, because pretty much you're sending a message to the team is that I don't trust you guys and that I'm going to micromanage this. And granted, it is the job of the coach to do that to a degree, but you also got to empower your guys and show them that you believe in them as well. So it was failed in that regard too. So there's so many things that can tentacles to this, Zeno, because of the fact of the decision that was made to kick it out of bounds or the back of the end zone, rather.
3: Look, we are in season 3 of this new kickoff thing, okay? And while the NFL wants more returns with this new dynamic kickoff, they also, are prohibiting a lot more kickoffs return for a touchdown. I just Googled this real quick, so AI might be wrong here. But it says, under the new NFL's dynamic kickoff rules, roughly 0.5 to 0.8 of total kickoffs returned result in a touchdown. My God. Just play the damn percentages at that point.
5: Right.
3: I mean, it does say in the first year, out of 920 total kickoff returns, 7 were returned for a touchdown. That's 0.76%. What more odds do you need in your favor than less than 1% of kickoffs are returned for a touchdown for you? And how come there's nobody on your staff who knows that? Because it took me about 3.5 seconds to Google it. I could have done that in a timeout on my phone from the sideline. Hey, coach, less than 1% of all kickoffs are returned for a touchdown. I think we should just kick this thing and let them try to return it.
5: I'm with you, Zeno. At the same time, though, we didn't see the last kickoff return. If that thing was like a slip away from taking it to the house, then I get the coach's concern. And if it happened a couple times, then I really get his concern. But we didn't see that. Or at least I didn't.
3: I mean, again, I'm not all into the analytics things, but playing the percentages, i.e. quarterback sneak on 3rd and 1 or 4th and 1 works 85% to 88% of the time. That's the play I'm going with.
5: That's what I'm doing, right.
3: I don't need a shotgun 5-wide receiver formation to get one damn yard. Like, we've gotten so smart, we've become stupid.
5: Yeah, we're going to go empty right here.
3: I mean, it's just, to me, it's one of those things where I can't wrap my head around some of the decision-making that goes on. Yeah. Some of the decision-making, go ahead.
5: Yeah, I said it cost them the game.
3: Yeah. By the way, Rams go up 19-16 with a field goal here. 8:40 left in the fourth quarter, so Denver will get the ball back trying to tie this thing or take the lead. Speaking of decisions and decision-making, it was a tough decision for Todd Monken to start Deshaun Watson at quarterback for the year. And after week one, it didn't look good, and heads were ready to roll. Well, guess what? Somehow, some way, by some minor miracle, the Cleveland Browns are sitting at 2-1 after they knock off the Carolina Panthers today. Explain to me that, Kimo Subby, how we got to this point, and or dare I ask, are the Browns for real?
5: Well, how we got to this point is that the Browns have found a way after the shellacking that they took from the Jacksonville Jaguars, in which it was insane heat and just extreme weather conditions, to weather the storm the following week, literally in Tampa, and get the job done and just outlast the Buccaneers and find a way to win with the defense and the offense complementing each other as well as special teams. And really today, the defense was just in dominant mode. It wasn't a Myles Garrett type. Well, actually, you know what? Let's give Mason Graham some credit. The man's an interior lineman and had 2 sacks. That's impressive. So he's stepping up. He's doing his part. Jared Verse had one of his better games as a Cleveland Brown as well. So you saw the defense certainly flex his muscles. And now let's get to the main topic at hand. Deshaun Watson. Found a way in a trailing situation to drive down the football field and give you vintage Houston Deshaun Watson in the process. So, again, 2 weeks in a row, he's been the hero. And a lot of people don't want to hear that.
3: Dare we say, is he turning the tide of the Cleveland fans in his favor?
5: Without a shadow of doubt. I watched him run off the football field.
3: No, I was being sarcastic. Like, that's really happening.
5: Yeah, that's really happening.
3: No.
5: Yes.
3: Really?
5: Yes. I saw him get cheered today. I saw him run off the football field post-game interview. People yelling and screaming his name. He's turning the tide.
3: Wait a minute. This was a week ago. They were ready to boo him in his own home stadium.
5: Man, you know how fans can be. You know how crowds can be.
3: Yeah,
5: mob,
3: but
5: better yet.
3: Look, if what you're saying is true,
5: and it is.
3: And I don't doubt that it is, it just goes to show you. NFL fans are some of the emptiest, most soulless people on earth, because it doesn't matter what you have done off the field. We will forgive you if you help our team win. And Deshaun Watson took a very interesting tactic throughout training camp in the first week of the season, which was to blame the media for everything that's going on. To blame the media as if it was our fault that he had a sullied reputation with everybody. I'm going to go with, how about no? That said, Deshaun Watson, after the game, talked about the emotion towards fans chanting his name.
6: Oh, it's amazing. I mean, it's great. You know, I just wanted to finish the job for him. So, yeah, it was the one moment I got a little teary-eyed, you know, just feeling that energy. Because, you know, I put so much work to get back here, you know, to be in this moment here, to be able to show that I can finish these drives, finish these games, and get W's for the city and this organization. This is what all the hard work and all the beliefs, the prayers, everything that I, you know, put myself through the last 22 months to be able to stand in front of the crowd and on that field to finish the job. And I want to keep improving, keep trying to get better each every day, each week. And we got a big one Thursday.
3: Tears in his eyes. I am apoplectic. I don't really know how to respond. They went from pitchforks and effigy to cheering the man's name.
5: Yes.
3: And you're saying this with a smile on your face as if it's disbelief.
5: No, I witnessed it. I'm in the heart of it all. I talk about it on a daily basis, and I witnessed it with my own eyes. And there was a moment, and you asked me earlier, was the crowd booing him? And no, the crowd, because the offense had its moments today where it was not good, and Coach Monken talked about it, but ultimately they were booing the offense in its entirety and not Deshaun Watson. And a lot of people, the fear was for the home opener was going to be a situation where people were literally lining up to say, I'm going there to boo Watson. Now, all that changed, at least that tone and that thought process after the victory in Tampa. And I'm telling you, Zeno, after that game, he got a hero's welcome or response.
3: All I can think of is that Simpsons episode where they're saying, are they saying boo or boo Earns? I was saying boo Earns. Wow.
5: I mean, if you go back and look at the game, man, I mean, he was incredible in that drive. I mean, you're thinking the Panthers are about to win this football game. They just went up and the Browns are down. You get the ball back. And when I tell you vintage Deshaun Watson, it was vintage Deshaun Watson getting out of a sack, throwing a defender off of him, find a way to keep his eyes down the football field, and then finding Harold Fannin Jr. in the back of the end zone for the score. You couldn't have wrote a better story.
3: I will take you at your word. I'll have to digest this at another point in time. Again, 1916 Rams lead. They get the ball back on their own 6-yard line with about 7 minutes left. We'll keep you updated. On the other side, our new segment called Stat Me Up. Stay with us. 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
3: Game out here on ESPN Radio, the ESPN app, Sirius XM, Channel 80. Remember that momentum swing that the Rams took from the Broncos with the interception? Well, guess what? Denver took it right back. A pick six. Matt Stafford. Intercepted by Talanoa. Did I say that right? Hufanga?
5: Close enough.
3: 66 yards. Back to his house. Now the Broncos are up 23-19 over the Rams. This would be a huge win for Denver, all things considered.
5: Yeah.
3: Considering how bad their offense was in the first half, or for the first, let's what call it, 10 quarters of football. They actually looked like they knew how to play football on offense in the second half of this game. And now a pick six has put them in the lead with 4:49 left. So we'll keep you updated from Mile High. Matt Stafford was clutching his arm, his throwing arm, after the throw. I have to double check and see if he was hit on the throw. But regardless, 23-19 lead for the Broncos. 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
14: Two players, plenty of numbers. Who shined more?
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3: All right, here we go, Gerard. I will go over some numbers and some stats from today, and I want you to tell me, okay, which set of stats you liked better.
5: Okay.
3: Here we go. Uglier stats in a win. Josh Allen, who had 204 yards passing, no touchdowns, 2 interceptions. He did rush for 2. Or was it Marcus Mariota of the Washington Commanders, who had 183 passing yards in the game? Who had better stats than an ugly win?
5: It's Mariota by a mile for me. I mean, the defense obviously found a way to score some points with the turnovers that are given to them, with the Seahawks just playing poor offensive football and turning the ball over. But what Josh Allen did today, I'm not going to give no love to that whatsoever. That hurt. That could have potentially hurt his MVP campaign. But I know you love him so much, you're going to spin it and say it actually helped.
3: Nah, I mean, you know, he put the cape on, helped his team win the game, but that's about it. All right. Better running back, who had the better day? Jahmyr Gibbs, 164 total yards, 3 touchdowns, and we'll go back to Thursday night. Bijan Robinson, 194 yards rushing, 2 touchdowns. Which running back had the better day?
5: I'm going with Robinson because the Atlanta Falcons needed that win in the worst way. And Robinson, to his credit, was dominant, and just, again, Gibbs was as well. And I do want to give Gibbs some love because he did a great job of mocking Aaron, the head coach for the Jets, but I'm going to go with Robinson because I just of the opinion that that was much more of a pivotal victory for the Atlanta Falcons, because if they go 0-3, oh my gosh.
3: Better quarterback stats in a loss. Geno Smith, 31-37, 86% completion percentage, 321 yards, 3 touchdowns. Sam Darnold, 31-45, 379 and 4 tutties.
5: it's Geno Smith by a mile. You had two of your receivers in the fantasy league for reception yards. I got to give props to that. Geno did not get you beat. Sam got you beat. So I'm going to say Geno.
3: Yeah, look, I mean, Darnold was actually excellent today, all things considered. I mean, it really was. It was really impressive. By the way, quick note, update here from the provinces. Rams strike back with a touchdown of their own.
5: That was cool.
3: From Matt Stafford to Mumfield, and they are now up 26-23 with 3:38 left. We continue on here with Stat Me Up. Uglier turnover game. The Bills 5 turnovers, or the Saints 4 turnovers in the fourth quarter.
5: Oh, come on. 4 turnovers in the fourth quarter and you're in a position to win the game?
3: Ugh.
5: That will cause people to start putting bags on their heads again in New Orleans. So I'm going to say the Saints.
3: Again, I still want somebody from ESPN Research or Elias Sports Bureau to tell me, has there ever been a team that had 4 possessions in one quarter that all resulted in 4 turnovers? Because that's what the Saints had in the fourth quarter today. After going into the fourth quarter with a lead, no less, all things considered. More impressive start to you, Cleveland Browns at 2-1 or the 3-0 Raiders?
5: I'm a Browns supporter fan through and through, but I did not anticipate whatsoever the Las Vegas Raiders being 3-0. So I'm going to have to say the Raiders being 3-0 is very impressive. I didn't see that one coming. Though I put some respect on the Browns being 2-1. But the Raiders being 3-0, come on, man. That is more impressive.
3: Uglier 0-3 start, Tennessee Titans or Miami Dolphins?
5: That's a heck of a question.
3: It's not really a heck of a question. It's really a bad question, but you get the point.
5: I'm actually going to go with the Titans because I expected the Dolphins to be bad. So I didn't expect the Titans to be doing what they're doing so far. So I'm going to go with the Titans.
3: More disappointing defense through 3 weeks, the Bengals or the Cowboys?
5: Cowboys. All we heard in offseason was the Cowboys are doing this. They signed this player. They signed that player. They're going to have them. All they need is a average defense, and they will win more football games. Well, they're not that average defense, and they're not winning more football games, so I'm going to say the Cowboys.
3: More surprising standings. Is it the AFC North, where everybody is 2-1, or the NFC South, where 3 teams are 1-2, and Tampa Bay is 0-3?
5: I'm going to actually go with the AFC North, because you had changes across the division. No more Tomlin, no more Harbaugh. You figure that you'd have, with that space, some type of change where it wouldn't just be the dominance that you're seeing right now, though it's early on. And then on top of that, no one pictured the Browns being 2-1 at this point in the season. And after week one, most were probably thinking 0-3 as well, besides myself. With that being said, though, I'm going to say the AFC North and what they have. I mean, think about it. Last year for the NFC South, 9-7 team got into the playoffs, that being the Carolina Panthers.
3: Yeah. A couple more here on Stat Me Up. In your opinion, which backup quarterback will win more games? Jameis Winston or Marcus Mariota?
5: That's my quarterback, y'all. I am going to go with Mariota.
3: I would tend to agree. And I think Jameis will actually start more games, but Mariota may win more games. All right, final one here on Stat Me Up, and this will be your favorite. Who wore it uglier today, the Indianapolis Colts or the Buffalo Bills? Uglier uniform, who had it?
5: Damn, that was a tie, dog. They were both hideous. But they're both horrible uniforms, but I'm going to go with the Bills because... yeah, the Bills.
3: At least the Bills look like a Pepsi can. I don't know what the Colts look like. They're like a color wheel.
5: They're copying the same dynamic theme.
3: Yeah, not good. Not good at all. All right, that does it for Stat Me Up here on Game Night on ESPN Radio and the ESPN app. Sunday Night Football. Right now, again, the Broncos get the ball back. 3:38, trailing by 3, 26-23. We will keep you updated on Sunday Night Football. When we get back, we'll continue to discuss the NFL Week 3 right here on Game Night on ESPN Radio.
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4: Wild One and Mile High, I'm Chris Smith. The Broncos get a pair of TD strikes from Bo Nix, a pair of two-point conversions, and the defense comes away with a 66-yard pick six. But Matthew Stafford answers with his second TD on the night. The Rams now lead 26-23 with 2 minutes remaining. And it was a day of the kicker. After Lamar Jackson completed a 27-yard pass to Zay Flowers, he alertly called a timeout with 1 second left, setting up Tyler Lue.
27: 56 yards, the kick's away, the kick is up, and the kick is good, and the Ravens have stolen the game. That's unbelievable. That is unbelievable.
4: Wow.
2: What a dagger.
27: The timeout that no one could see. Tyler Lue, 56 yards, a walk-off.
4: The call on 105.3 The Fan, that capped a stunning 7 second drive that gave the Ravens the 34-31 victory over the Cowboys. Meanwhile, Spencer Strader made 4 field goals, including a 43-yarder with 16 seconds to go to lift the Colts over the Texans 19-17 for their first win since last November. In the college ranks, South Carolina star edge rusher Dylan Stewart has been suspended indefinitely after he threw a punch at an Alabama player and argued with coaches during Saturday night's loss to the Crimson Tide.
0: And in the AP Top 25, Florida made a 13-slot jump to number 8, their highest ranking since 2020 and their first top 10 appearance since 2021. Texas, Georgia, and Notre Dame continue to hold the top 3 spots. Miami is a season high number 4, and Ohio State moved up 2 spots to 5. Indiana, Alabama, Florida, Ole Miss, and BYU complete the top 10.
1: This is Rich Eisen. 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
3: Getting that here on ESPN Radio, the ESPN app, Sirius XM, Channel 80. He's 3-time Super Bowl champ, Gerard Cherry. I'm Mark Zeno. Sunday Night Football rolling on. We're inside the 2-minute warning. Rams with a 26-23 lead. The Broncos have the ball right now with a 3rd and 6 coming up at the Rams' 11-yard line. It's been an interesting defense here that the Rams have employed since they scored the touchdown to take the lead. It could best be characterized by what you would call the don't guard anybody philosophy down the field, which is a bold strategy. So let's see if it pays off for them, because it hasn't to this point. They're in a zone that is covered by a NASA satellite, for crying out loud.
5: It's called the let's see if they'll beat themselves coverage. Why bother?
3: You know, it's weird, like when you're watching the game on the screen and a guy throws a pass and there's not a single defender on the screen.
5: Right.
3: It's like, isn't somebody supposed to fit in my television with an opposing jersey on?
5: And it's not an ISO cam either. It's
3: no.
5: Like, that's the
3: it's the whole field. And it's just nobody there. So, again, very unique strategy here employed by Sean McVay. I'm not an NFL head coach, but I would go with a different strategy than the whole, don't put anybody in the screen defense. So we'll keep you updated here. Look, Rams just picked it off, but it's definitely going to be pass interference. It looks like at least a flag game, and it's going to be on the Rams here. So they will get a fresh set of downs and a 1st and goal from the 7. So 1:15 left. We'll keep you updated on Sunday Night Football. Okay, now that we are 3 weeks in the books here, let's take a look at some of these 3-0 teams here as we've discussed all these games throughout the show. But at 3-0 right now, you have in the AFC, you have the Bills, the Chiefs, and the Raiders. You saw that one coming. And in the NFC, you have the Niners, the Vikings, and the Eagles at 2-0 pending tomorrow night on Monday Night Football. So we'll leave them out of the conversation for a moment. But you got 5 3-0 teams right now. The team that you trust the most is?
5: The Kansas City Chiefs.
3: Yeah, you're boring. You're annoying. Okay.
5: Let me tell you the Raiders.
3: No, I want you to tell me the San Francisco 49ers. That's what I want you to tell me.
5: You heard earlier. Injury problems, issues. They gave up 30 points today to the Cardinals. Come on, man. I like what the Niners are doing, and I certainly respect it. But, again, I'll be boring and go with the Chiefs because they've been there and have done that and are trying to do it again.
3: Okay. Well, you know, they also just beat the Colts and the Dolphins, so it's not to act like it was a murderer's row. And look, I know you're upset about the 5 turnovers today from Buffalo and the ugly win that they got, but it's hard not to take the Bills seriously.
5: They tried to give them a game. They really did. I mean, Allen on his own tried to give them a game.
3: Okay. It happens.
5: I mean, and it's going to happen again.
3: And he'll end up finding a way to win again. And so there we go.
5: Again, we're saying all this, and I know like you know, yeah. And come the AFC Championship game, he'll be running on the football field. And more than likely, we'll probably get over the hump this year. We'll see.
3: We will see. Again, I think the Niners are just really well coached, and they're very, very good. And Brock Purdy continues to, you know, be in this non-MVP conversation, but continues to put up numbers like an MVP, and we'll see if this, you know, how it bears out for the rest of the season. But, you know, I think for the most part, you know, we are looking at a San Francisco team here that, you know, many people thought would have been 3rd in this division just because of how good the Seahawks and the Rams are.
5: Right, exactly. And the thing that's interesting to me about the 49ers situation is a lot of people have this faulty thinking, in my opinion, that, oh, man, well, they're in a hard division. They're just going to beat themselves up. No, that's what the whole campaign and journey is about, beating yourself up and being the one that better responds to it and reacts to it. So when playoff time does come, it's nothing foreign to you. It's the norm. And then you already know how to prepare for it and to excel in those conditions. So in a lot of ways, they have that advantage over the Bills, if you will, far as just the fact that they are, and even the Chiefs to a degree, because they're in a tougher division, in my opinion.
3: Yeah, again, I think in general, just the division doesn't bother me as much as when it comes to looking at the Niners. I'm not worried about the rest of their competition because they've already proven they can handle the Rams in week one. Now, a lot of people will talk about, oh, the travel, does it? I don't care. They had the same travel. They just chose to do it differently. The environment, it was still a football game that they won and won pretty handily, all things considered. So I still have trouble believing the Vikings. Obviously, the Raiders.
5: Sean's calling plays.
3: Well, yeah, he is at the end of the game here. So with a quick update, it's a third and goal for the Rams. Third and goal for the Broncos here, trailing by three with a minute and 1 second left, 61 seconds left on the clock. And obviously, if they don't get this here, I can't imagine they wouldn't kick the game-tying field goal. But then at that point, you're giving the Rams, who only have one timeout left, a minute of timeout, and we'll see if they do what they decide to do with the kickoff, because, you know, that's a source of consternation today for certain fan bases. But nonetheless, we'll update you here. Back to the 3-0 teams. Look, I don't know if it's fair to say I doubt the Raiders at this point in time. They probably have a little bit more proving to do than any of the other 3-0 teams just because of how bad they were last year. But look, they changed two major components, right? They changed the quarterback and they changed the head coach.
5: Yes.
3: So, all right, third down was incomplete, but there was a flag on the play, so we'll get you updated there. And we'll see what the conversation here is. And again, that's the second penalty they've had inside the 10-yard line here that has continued this drive for the Broncos. And it's an automatic first down, by the way, the hands in the face.
5: Talking about getting juked out of your shorts. That's what that was.
3: Well, yeah, that was, oh my God, that was, his jock strap was left back at the 4-yard line, and I don't think that they bothered to pick it up.
5: Question for you.
3: That was kind of a soft hands to the face call. I got to be honest with you.
5: It was, but they're going to call it. I mean,
3: I see why Sean McVay is upset. That's a very soft call.
5: Oh, man, it is, but hey.
3: I mean, you kind of just bumped it. You didn't grab his face mask. You didn't push it up. You just, when you went to cover because you got juked out of your socks, your hand flew up in reflex, and it hit him in the face. I mean, that's a tough one.
5: Well, here's the thing I'm trying to figure out. Because if I saw what I saw, it looks like to me that Peyton's calling the calls, and then I believe it's Webb is just
3: repeating it?
5: On certain situations, maybe.
3: Just repeat what I say.
5: It's like, come on, dog.
3: That's how this goes. All right, we'll keep you updated here on the Sunday night game. Continuing the conversation here, as far as 0-3 teams are concerned in the NFL, you got the Buccaneers in the NFC, the Chargers, Titans, Texans, and Dolphins in the AFC. Are there any one of those teams that you believe will turn this around and be, let's just say, in a playoff conversation come week 15?
5: Whew. Titans, Dolphins, Texans, correct?
3: Yes. Titans, Dolphins, Texans, Chargers in the AFC, and only the Buccaneers in the NFC. Touchdown Broncos, by the way. They go up 29-26, extra point pending, 47 seconds left on the clock.
5: I would like to tell you that the Buccaneers have the best chance, but now with Baker Mayfield potentially being out for a few weeks with a dislocated, we don't know quite sure yet, thumb, the full results of that. His foot was out of bounds before he got there.
3: Makes sense. They got to review that. Look at that.
5: I'm going to go with the Texans.
3: Yep, that's not a touchdown. They got to bring that back.
5: Got to bring that back. Yeah, I'm going with the Texans. Division is not considered to be a tough one, even though we're going to give some respect to the Jacksonville Jaguars. But I'm going to go with the Texans. I think they have the best chance of turning things around.
3: Yep, he is about, let's call it 8 inches
5: half
3: short.
5: An inch, yeah.
3: That's kind of nuts. That's great camera work right there by the NFL. Surprising they got one right. That's nuts. He's definitely not in the end zone. Now they got to back it up a hair. But, yeah, looks like it's going to come back here. So
5: yeah.
3: Broncos are obviously going to have another shot at this thing. It'll be second and goal. But we'll see. Or third and goal, rather, because it was second and goal. So he's not in the end zone. So the pressure continues to mount here with 51 seconds left. in the game. All right, when we get back on the other side, we'll update you if the Rams get into the end zone, or the Broncos get into the end zone, rather, and if we get more reaction from the players and coaches in this game. Plenty more left to do here. Game Night on ESPN Radio and the ESPN app.
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0: 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After a lot of consternation, a lot of reviews, and a lot of attempts to get all of 2.6 inches, the Broncos finally get in the end zone. They have a 30-26 lead with 47 seconds left. The Bo Nix 1 yard leaping touchdown. Where do you sit, Gerard, on the whole? Like, I've always felt like if you can't put a part of your body in the end zone, it shouldn't be a touchdown. I know the NFL's rule, and everybody probably hates me for saying that, but like, did the whole break the plane thing to me? In a game that is designed by its nature to own parts of turf, to own parts of land, right?
1: Yeah.
0: Like, everything behind you is what you've already moved and owned. Like, right. You have to be able to, you can't own anything if you don't actually put your body there. The ball shouldn't be enough.
1: It should be an arm, a leg.
0: Put some part of your body in the end zone.
1: Helmet.
0: Anything.
1: I actually have wrestled with that before because it does seem so anticlimactic, right?
0: Like the whole, all I got to do is touch the pylon with the ball.
1: And boom. And that does, and especially as a former defender, it definitely does irk me because there's been like situations like, man, he's got this, knocked the snot out of this guy and he just barely put the ball there and now it's a touchdown. So yeah. I am sympathetic to that, actually. I am.
0: Hey, by the way, the Broncos kicked the ball off into the landing zone. You know what didn't happen? Him running back for a touchdown, because less than 1% of those things get run back for a touchdown. Smart play.
1: Lesson learned.
0: Yeah. So
1: analytics.
0: Just think of this game and how it's unfolded. I mean, it was purely dominated in the first half by the Rams.
1: That was going to be 32-0.
0: They were up 16-0. Denver only had 67 yards of offense through 30 minutes of football. They've managed to put up 30 points in the second half. Now, some of that was seven of those points were a defensive pick six. But nonetheless, the defense, remember what I said, you know, they held the Rams 2-3 field goals. If they can keep holding the field goals, well, they've done their job. I mean, only giving up 10 points in the entire second half. You know, this is what defense does for you. It keeps you in games until your offense figures out how to get their head out of their keister and start figuring out how to run the ball and do things correctly so you can end up putting more points up. I mean, you know, it's complimentary football.
1: It certainly is, but also, Zeno, for the Rams, where was the lack of urgency coming out of the half? Because it was totally Denver. They came out, had the pep talk, and came out ready to go while the Rams are kind of like, oh, we're here. Let's get this game over with. We got this. And next thing you know, they find themselves trailing.
0: And Devontae Adams just dropped a pass right in his hands.
1: Literally. I mean, he has no business dropping that. I mean, hit him in the gut.
0: I mean, for all the 137 yards receiving on 7 receptions, that hit him between the 1 and the 7 in his chest, and he did not catch it.
1: Yeah, again, that's ball game in my mind.
0: When that kind of stuff happens, it ain't going your
1: receiver,
0: way.
1: Your best receiver is dropping something he should do in his sleep. Yeah.
0: Not a good look here for for the Rams, who ended up getting a first down here, and they are out at midfield, and they will
1: spike it.
0: Call a timeout. No, their last timeout. I think they just burned. Yeah, it was their last timeout that they burned right there with 26 seconds left. So, obviously, a field goal won't do it here. They need to get in the end zone. We'll see if Denver can hold on. But the Rams have amassed 448 yards in this game compared to 257. When you're outgained in a game by 200 yards, you're not supposed to win.
1: No, you're not. You're not at all. At the same time, though, shortened field, taking advantage of the situation with the turnovers as well, once again.
0: I mean, do we? And by the way, the Rams have had 12 penalties for 86 yards in this game. Some of them have extended drives and really kind of changed the game for you know, Denver in their favor. But, I mean, I guess you qualify this Denver's defense as bend, don't break tonight. Right,
1: like literally.
0: if you're going to give up that kind of yardage,
1: well, both these defenses, right?
0: Yeah, but I mean, you know, I mean, the Rams defense only giving up 257. They played great for a half. It's just the second half has kind of been a little bit more pliable, if you will, than the first half. But you know, that's a great catch right there.
1: Yeah, they're saying he's out of bounds. I don't get that one. One, two. That's a catch. The ref is tripping.
0: Well, now we get this stupid, we can't challenge anything.
1: That's a catch.
0: Oh, it's absolutely a catch.
1: A great catch. And he controls it on the way to the ground.
0: I thought it was a great catch. You know what's troublesome? Is a ref standing like, you know, 6 yards away and missed it. That, to me, is troublesome.
1: Boom. One, two. Feet down. controls the ball and impact. That's a catch.
0: Did we get a little love from New York here to make that a catch? Is that what we're waiting on? Yes, they did. They call a return in a booth review, so they got a first down.
1: Yeah, that's a catch. That's the whole point of that official review, is for moments like this.
0: Yeah, you know, I just wish there was some sort of more objective clarifying, you know, when we're going to allow the booth review to kick in versus when we're not.
1: When it's high stakes and...
0: You know what would have been great? Josh Allen's, you know, fourth down conversion that was a conversion that never got a booth review in 2 minutes. Remember that?
1: I forgot that one, dog.
0: No, that was in the playoffs, you know, that one?
1: Not at all. I don't recall it at all.
0: No booth review there. None whatsoever. But regardless, anyway, that's my only problem with booth review is that it just seems it's so arbitrary when they decide they want to get involved versus when they don't. And I wish there was some sort of, you know, clear standard of merit of when that is going to take place.

0: All right, a first down. They get down to the Denver 14 right now. And with 3 seconds left, so they're going to have one more play. They spike the ball to stop the clock with 3 seconds left, so they have one more play here coming up at a moment to see if they can get in the end zone here from the Denver 14. Boy, these moments. What is it like for you as a player in these moments?
1: It's two. It could be pure exhilaration, or it could be pure panic. And anxiety in its highest form depends on your mental state. But if you're the Broncos, you're like on your heels, like, okay, we got to make a play, and you got to get out of that mode. And for the Rams, you're like, okay, we got to do this, we got to do this. Both sides have to be in just sheer positivity. I'm going to make a play, I'm going to do something to make this happen, I'm going to end this. So you have those two things conflicting. And for those ones who are in doubt, those are normally the ones who get exposed. So you have dual threats. The question is, which one do you let have the biggest voice in your head? The voice of doubt or the voice of, we can overcome this?
0: Yeah, well, Broncos call a timeout here after they kind of see the formation and what's going on, which is kind of surprising because the Rams are really not set to run that thing. That's kind of shocking. That was crazy. That was like the conversation between Stafford and McVay took longer than it was supposed to. Stafford didn't get to the huddle till there was about 10 seconds left.
1: Right. That's why you let him hike the ball. That way you have no pre-snap read or anything like that.
0: Yeah.
1: Let that play itself out. Why would you call a timeout there?
0: That was kind of crazy to call a timeout there. Yeah. That's nuts. Exactly. Stafford couldn't hear the play, so he had to run over to McVay so he could tell it to him in his ear. And then that's why it took so long. He was trying to hear the play, and he couldn't hear it.
1: I mean, he doesn't get a chance to get a pre-snap read, even though Denver was clearly playing some type of zone.
0: Nothing like home field advantage, right?
1: Right. Oh, you think they... I won't go there. But I hear what you're saying.
0: Yeah, I mean, Rams get a false start. Now, does that incur a 10-second runoff? Is that the end of the game?
1: That'd be interesting.
0: No, the clock was stopped. That's why. The clock was stopped, yeah. So there is no 10-second runoff. If the clock was running, there'd be a 10-second runoff. So now they have to go from the 19-yard line.
1: Sometimes I actually like when you go back in these situations. Especially from a receiver's perspective, you can do more.
0: Yeah, you get a little bit more room. There's a little bit more of grass to operate within.
1: Yep. So it's not as bad as some may think. From a momentum standpoint, you might say, oh, this sucks. But no, you get more room to work with.
0: I mean, the outcome of this game is really something that your view of your season changes dynamically from 2-1 to 1-2. And there it is. The Broncos pick it off. In the end zone, Matt Stafford was intercepted, and that will be the game as the Broncos go on to defeat the Los Angeles Rams 30-26.
1: Who is he throwing that to?
0: It was supposed to be to Adams, I think, but
1: it was well short of Adams.
0: Yeah.
1: No, Adams was it. Adams was running a fade to the back of the end zone. He was hoping for a fade stop in the scene.
0: So let me get this straight here real quick.
1: Uh-huh.
0: The super team that was the odds-on favorite to win the Super Bowl this year. It started out 1-2.
1: That's right.
0: Oh, my goodness. How could it ever be? How could it ever be?
1: Yeah, and there's no guarantee that it's going to get better.
0: No, and that's the point. And that's why you can't sit here and make these outlandish assumptions. I mean, they go on the road to Philadelphia next week, and then they play the Bills the following week.
1: Oh, that could be two in a row.
0: I mean,
1: three.
0: They could easily... Okay, if the Eagles win tomorrow night, they'll play two back-to-back undefeated teams. So,
1: and also kneel and get on the ground. What are you doing?
0: Yeah. All right, when we come back, busy day in the NFL. We're going to recap it all from top to bottom. Keep it right here. It's Game Night on ESPN Radio and the ESPN app.
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10: A wild one 3 in the NFL. I'm Chris Smith. The Rams led the Broncos 16-0 at the break, but Denver rallied behind a pair of TD strikes from Bo Nix, a pair of two-point conversions, and a pick six. But it took a Bo Nix rushing score with 47 seconds left to finally put away the Rams 30-26. On the injury front, Buccaneers coach Todd Bowles said quarterback Baker Mayfield suffered a dislocated right thumb in the fourth quarter of their 23-16 loss to the Vikings. He said x-rays did not show a fracture, and Mayfield will undergo an MRI on Monday. Wide receiver Jalen McMillan will also undergo an MRI after injuring his left knee, a source told ESPN. On the flip side, Vikings coach Kevin O'Connell said wide receiver Justin Jefferson will be reevaluated on Monday after injuring his ankle in the first quarter. And there was a few thousand knots inside the stomachs of Phillies fans on the final day of the regular season.
11: And the Phillies, one strike away. Two balls, two strikes, two outs. The windup, the pitch, swing and a miss, struck him out! And the Phillies have punched their ticket to the postseason once again! Game number 162, and they've done it!
10: The call on Sports Radio 94 WIP, the Phillies are indeed headed to the playoffs for the fifth straight season after beating the Rays 7-3 to clinch the final NL wildcard berth. Meanwhile, the Astros dropped 11 games under 500, got rid of the manager in August, failed to finish with a winning record, and they still won the AL West for the fifth time in 6 years when Texas lost at Minnesota, assuring the Astros their ninth postseason trip in 10 years.
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3: Broncos win 32-26 over the Los Angeles Rams super team here on Sunday Night Football. Calling 850 KOA as the Bo Nix 1 yard touchdown rush with under a minute left was the difference maker after the Broncos were held to just 67 yards and no points in the first half. They scored 30 points, all of them, in the second half to take the victory and improve to 2-1 of the year. Rams fall to 1-2. And with that, let's welcome in Bill Barnwell, ESPN senior writer, who joins us here on Game Night on ESPN Radio. Bill, it's early, but the Rams were billed as this super team, and they were going to be unbeatable, and people were asking ridiculous questions about undefeated seasons. They've started out 1-2. And their only win is over a Giants team that didn't have Jackson Dart for 3.5 quarters. So what do you make of the Rams' slow start so far?
4: It's inconsistency. I mean, this was a team that was had a ton of star power. And, well, one of the stars, Myles Garrett's not there. Another one of the stars, Aaron Donald, is not 100%. Puka Nacua, who's obviously a super valuable player, has been either injured or less than his usual self. They played a game where they decided not to sleep for the entire day before, which doesn't help. I mean, the little things here and there, but, like, I would also say the expectations of a perfect season, that they were locked to win the Super Bowl, those were always overstated, even at their peak. Before the year, the Rams had about a 13% chance to win the Super Bowl by the DraftKings betting odds, which doesn't sound all that exorbitant or all that outlandish, and frankly, is reasonable, given where they've started. So I think there's real issues here with the offensive line. The linebackers aren't necessarily that great. There's been injuries, like I said. But I just think at the end of the day, they played some good teams. The Niners are a good team. Broncos are a good team. And there's been some unfortunate stuff that maybe we couldn't have anticipated.
5: I hear you, Bill, and I agree with you to a large extent. But the part that I'm having a hard part just digesting is what I saw in the second half when they came out on the football field. Because first half, dominant. Pure domination. And in the second half, it was almost as if they got bored with the process and allowed Denver back into the game.
4: Yeah, I mean, you know, winning isn't always easy, right? Like, it's one of those things where I think they are built in a way to be so dependent on Nacua. I mean, his impact as a run blocker, and then the play action stuff, they run off of that. Davante Adams is still playing at a high level and still a valuable player, but he is a completely different kind of wide receiver, and there's just not really a replacement for them on the roster. There's not many people in the NFL who can play that role and do it well. And so I do think losing Nacua, even though Adams still had good numbers and played well, is a really significant loss. I wonder if they, you know, maybe do a better job of closing out this game, run the ball more effectively in the second half, have more stuff working off of play action with Nacua being in the lineup. But at the end of the day, I mean, you have to hold on to a lead. You're up 16-0, and anybody, you're the Rams, you should expect to win. And it's going to be a soul-searching thing for Sean McVay to lose this game.
3: He is Bill Barnwell, ESPN senior NFL writer, joining us here on Game Night on ESPN Radio and the ESPN app. More surprising, the Raiders at 3-0 or the Browns at 2-1?
4: I'll go Browns. What I saw in week one, it kind of felt like they might also be tanking. I think everyone thinks Miami's tanking. It felt like the Browns were, you know, was their effort to say, hey, don't forget about us. We also stink. But they've been much improved the past couple of weeks. Panthers are not an easy team. I think they're maybe not a great team, but they're certainly a solid team. And the Browns battled back, were competitive throughout the game. Deshaun Watson is playing better football. I think he's getting the ball out on time. And Todd Monken's offense, which I think is nice. And the defense, which looked awful in the opener, has been, you know, much better the last couple of weeks. So the Raiders, you know, our schedule has not been all that hard. They've looked good on offense, which maybe isn't surprising given Quinn Kubiak's pedigree. But I think the Browns, after what we saw in Week 1, have looked so much better the last couple of weeks.
5: And, Bill, I want to direct you to the NFC North. And between the Bears and the Packers, along with the Detroit Lions, who won today, but again, they've looked rough in the process. Mm-hmm. Which of those teams do you see putting up a fight with the Minnesota Vikings to win that division.
4: I don't think it's the Lions. I mean, like you said, they barely won today. They barely beat the Saints in week one. That defense is such a just a detriment in the secondary, which obviously you know really well. You know, it's just really hurting them. They don't need to have a secondary pass rusher beyond Aiden Hutchinson. They don't really have the corners to play man, so they're playing soft zone coverage, and people are hitting them on zone coverage when they play zone. But an offense that can win shootouts. And I do think that's kind of the one thing they can fall back on is we got Jahmyr Gibbs, we got Amon Ross St. Brown, we have Penei Sewell, we have Sam LaPorta, we have Jared Goff. We can score 40 in any given week. And the Bears, they might allow 40 in any given week. The Packers, their offensive line is such a mess right now that I don't know how they can fill the functional team. They might allow 40 every week as well until Micah Parsons gets back. So I think I would say the Lions, although I do think they might have to add a piece at the trade deadline if they want to really be competitive.
3: Bill Barnwell here on ESPN Radio and the ESPN app. Who has more problems at 0-3, the Chargers or the Texans?
4: The Chargers, just because the Texans were here last year, right? I mean, the Texans started 0-3. I write about it every year. Basically, if you start 0-3, you're doomed. Like, there was one team in the 32-team era that had made it to the postseason after starting 0-3. Last year's Texans made it, too. They were the best defense in football for the final 3.5 months of the year after starting 0-3. This defense was not played at the same level this season. They're still playing well, but they allowed a couple of completions to the Colts to get in position for the game-winning field goal this week. And so I think the Texans might say, hey, we at least have been here before. We know we can get out of this. Chargers have not been here before. They've been successful mostly during the regular season with Jim Harbaugh. And if they lost this week where they had 5 takeaways, they felt like a game that they were just destined to win, and they still lost comfortably to the Bills in the big picture, just feels like that team is broken right now.
5: And then, Bill, we know early in the season, 3 games have been played so far, but is there a coach in your mind that is on the hot seat?
4: I mean, Todd Bowles might be the one who comes to mind. It's just been really tough for Tampa Bay. They've lost a couple games that they should have won. Obviously, this week they did a really good job against the Vikings, especially on third down against Kyler Murray. But that's a team that just spent a ton of money this offseason. They re-signed Baker Mayfield, and it looks like he's hurt. They re-signed Vita Vea, who wanted a trade. They signed Alex Anzalone. It was they fired a bunch of their assistants. If it's not going to be Todd Bowles at this point, I don't know who else it would be to try to fix this team. And so I like Todd Bowles as the coach. I think he's a very good defensive mind. I think he's done a good job as the head coach. The Bucs have been bad now for really since the second half of last season, where they shouldn't win the NFC South and didn't. And now here into the start of the regular season, I'd imagine Bowles would be on the hottest hot seat of anybody heading into October here in a couple weeks.
3: Which backup quarterback you have more faith in, Jameis Winston or Marcus Mariota?
4: Marcus Mariota, shouldn't be even a contest after what we saw today. Mariota was excellent. Jameis Winston is, the weather was tough today, but he's looked pretty rough the first couple weeks. Wouldn't be shocked if the Giants had a new quarterback, at least on the roster, if not in the lineup by the time we get to week 4.
5: And do you think at some point Sean Payton is going to take back over play call and duties as the offensive coordinator for the Broncos?
4: If you were Sean Payton, would you want to take over offensive play calling duties sooner rather than later? You know, there's a lot of things that NFL teams do that sound great in May and June and July. And then when the bullets start flying and games are actually being decided, when things aren't going your way, you would go back to the things you rely on, the things you trust, the things you can count on. Sean Payton, that is Sean Payton himself. So, you know, it might be a thing where Sean Payton might call a play here or there. Or maybe he gets to call a little bit more. Maybe he's just a little more directed in what he wants to, you know, get in the game plan and have in a third down or red zone situation. And then maybe suddenly Sean Payton's calling all the plays. So I would expect by the end of the year, no disrespect to Davis Webb, but Sean Payton will probably still be calling plays by the time we get to January if the Broncos are competing in the postseason.
3: One more quick one for me. More improved to start 2026, Jets or Saints?
4: I would say Jets. Saints are good, but, you know, I still think there's been kind of an erraticness there. For the Jets, I think you've seen a real consistent, solid play on both sides of the football. They were a mess on defense, and they couldn't throw the ball on offense last year. They can do both those things, although Garrett Wilson and Bruce Hall getting hurt in this game, obviously, puts a damper on things.
3: He is Bill Barnwell, ESPN senior NFL writer. Thanks so much for the time tonight. Great breakdown. Appreciate the time.
6: Thanks so much, guys.
3: All right. Told you the Jets are going to be for real. Told you, man.
5: Yeah.
3: Yeah, the J-E-T-S, Jets, get ready.
5: Go ahead, Jets. Well, Gino, you did your part today, man. No one could take that from you. You had two guys killing it in fantasy, but still found a way to lose.
3: Well, Sunday Night Football in the books. Broncos steal a win from the Rams. We will hear from the players and coaches on both sides coming up next. It's Game Night on ESPN Radio and the ESPN app.
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0: said this in the last year and a few games. In improbable fashion, down 16-0 at halftime, rally again and beat the Rams 30-26.
1: That was a call on 850 KOA in Denver as the Broncos outscore the Rams 30-10 in the second half of that game. And it proved the 2-1 Rams fall to 1-2. It's game night on ESPN Radio, the ESPN app, Sirius XM channel 80. Mark Zeno, with your Rod Jerry. 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Gerard, I'm sure you've experienced losses like this in your career where kind of you've dominated in one half and you're in full control and all of a sudden, say what? What happened? Wait, we lost? It's got to be a tough pill to swallow when you feel like you're in total control and all of a sudden it just slips right through your fingers.
2: Yeah, it certainly is. And you walk away from experience and that's when it's going to probably hurt us down the road from a playoff seeding standpoint and all those things. So, yeah, the only caveat that you have for the Rams right now, Zeno, is that you're saying it's 17-game season. We can afford a couple slip-ups and mishaps early on in the season. It won't completely ruin our day and create us from not making the playoffs. But for the Rams, with such high and lofty expectations, I wonder, though, how much of the guys on that squad were actually believing the hype and saying and thinking to themselves that they were going to go undefeated, that they were just going to run right through the entire National Football League and not have anyone put up a fight, and what that is doing to their psyche. But, yeah, I've been in that space on football teams where it's like, what's going on here? Why are we beating ourselves? Why aren't we doing a better job of completing football games? And the Rams were in complete control of this football game. And for some reason, they strolled out of the locker room in the second half with no sense of urgency whatsoever and got beat in the process. So maybe this will help them in the long run to realize that their you-know-what stinks.
1: That part stinks. What stinks is, again, blowing a 16-0 lead in a game that you were in full control of. That was the case for the Los Angeles Rams tonight. Let's hear from their coach post-game after the loss.
3: Yeah, it's tough. You know what? But this is sports. You sign up for all of it. And I love our group. Just came up short. You give the Broncos credit. They found a way to get it done. We'll look at ourselves and figure out how we can improve. I'll look at it. It looked like it was a good competitive play from my vantage point, but we'll go back and look at it and we'll see what they say.
4: Did the Broncos do anything different in the second half? They looked like a different team coming out of that half.
3: We did. We just had some, short fields and didn't capitalize. They had some momentum, obviously. They did a good job. The two-point conversions that they converted on were big. They got the momentum back. We weren't able to establish much rhythm offensively. When we ended up getting a little bit of, a drive going, after we got the turnover to be able to get a field goal was good. We had too many penalties that put us in negative situations. Obviously, the turnover when they ended up taking it back the other way, that was costly, but it was really impressive to be able to go match it and score, and we just came up short tonight.
1: Always the effervescent Sean McVay.
2: I tell it like it is.
1: Do you get a feeling like, underneath he's really saying, I can't believe this bleep just happened to us?
2: Exactly. But by talking real fast and at that pace, it makes you kind of like just go in a blur that you really don't pick up everything he's saying.
1: Well, that's a bold strategy as well.
2: Right.
1: I think that's also worthwhile giving it a shot. But, look.
5: All right, JN, a wild week three in the NFL. The Vikings got out of the gates red hot with a little.
1: and it ended on a wild note. We still got Monday Night Football, but we'll get to more of that. I mean, the problem for the Rams is that everything is going to be viewed in the expectations of.
2: Mm-hmm.
1: They were the odds-on favorite to win the whole thing, and everybody is just supposed to assume that that's what happens.
2: Right.
1: Like that's where we are, right? We just assume that that is what is going to happen, and everyone else must live and deal with it. I don't know that that is necessarily, the right context to view this in, but regardless, it's where we are, and there's not much you can do to change it. I mean, the Rams have to live their lot in life, which is they put together a roster that many people felt would be unbeatable, and guess what? So far, football tells you that anybody can beat anybody, as as they say on any given Sunday, and the Rams are finding that out the hard way.
2: Yeah, they certainly are, and I'll be the first to tell you, if you look at it on paper, it looks amazing. Absolutely amazing what they have assembled for a roster. And when you have the thought of Myles Garrett, what he represents, coupled with Aaron Donald, stop right there. But we did not anticipate Myles getting hurt. And Aaron's obviously working his way back into form. And even with those things, it's what people seem to forget is that the guys that are in the National Football League, a lot of them take this stuff personal. You become a measuring stick. So what the Rams really did is that they became the litmus test for everybody in the National Football League to judge. And Mary, even though they didn't win the Super Bowl, they superseded the Seahawks, far as this is concerned. When you face them, you as a competitor are saying, okay, this is supposed to be the best. Let me see where I stack up. And a lot of times, players, teams cannot deal with the pressure, be it early on or late in the season, of being the hunted and being in a spot to where they embrace the idea that teams are giving them A-plus effort game in and game out. A lot of players can't deal with that, and a lot of teams can't deal with that. And right now, the Rams are having an issue doing that. Now, some of it is self-inflicted. What they did in Australia for the foundational standpoint was foolishness, in my opinion. We're going to go there with, less than 48 hours?
1: Mm-hmm. Sounds
2: good,
1: right?
2: And play a football game? Everything about that makes no sense. But, well, again, when you believe in the hype.
1: Also, when you believe the, you know. And, again, I'm not questioning the medical statistics behind it, but when you believe that that, you know, supersedes everything else, it kind of just, you know. You're
2: who's making these medical statistics up? Because you can get anything that you can make numbers, you can fudge numbers, make anything a reality.
1: Probably true. I mean, I don't necessarily debate that. Whatever the Rams' decision was on the traffic or the travel, rather, is what they did. But you know, the idea that they are continually being measured up against their expectations for the year is something that they're not going to be able to escape, and the more that they lose, the more that we're going to continue to be reminded of,
2: right?
1: You know, the expectations that they had coming in. Now, again, let's see what the next couple of weeks hold for the Los Angeles Rams, who will get the Eagles in Philly next week and the Bills the following week. They get a little bit of a reprieve with the Cardinals, Raiders, and Chargers, and Commanders, and Cardinals in the following weeks, right? They get a 5-game stretch there with teams that, at least on paper, to this point, are inferior to them. I wouldn't have put the Chargers there in the beginning of the year, but right now they look like a hot mess. Before they get a final run of the Packers, Chiefs, Niners, Cowboys, Seahawks, the Buccaneers, and then the Seahawks again before they finish out the season. They knew coming in with the expectations that it wasn't going to be easy because they played in a tough division. So right. They weren't going to be able to escape that to begin with.
2: Right. It certainly won't be able to. So you're going to be in a competitive situation week in and week out. And then you add to the fire, teams are saying, we want that smoke. We want to see where we stand, where we measure up at. So, you know, it's still three games, though, Zeno. I will say that much. They can still
1: get things in
2: order.
1: I don't think there's problems on the Rams. I mean, listen, that was one of the best defenses in the league, and they moved the ball on them for 30 minutes with relative ease.
2: Right.
1: You know, up and down the field and didn't have any resistance. But I always, the longer I've been in this industry and the longer that we sit here and we try to prognosticate and predict the future, the less I'm sitting here going, this team, all I really care is do I believe this team can make the playoffs. Right. After that, I have no idea what is going to happen because I don't know who they're going to play. I don't know if they're home or not. I don't know, do they have a bye week? I mean, have they played back-to-back road games? Like, I can't figure any of this out until we get there. So my only expectation is that, are you going to make the playoffs? Yes or no. Are the Rams going to make the playoffs? Probably, yeah. I feel pretty confident saying that at this point. I don't think they're going to miss the postseason because they started out 1-2. And I don't think there's anything wrong. I don't think anybody alarm bells are going to be, firing off here because they lost a game here. I just think when everybody else puts them up against the expectations, the narrative tomorrow is going to be all about how they didn't live up to expectations or aren't living up to expectations. Are the Rams in trouble? Will somebody tomorrow on some show is going to have the bottom third going, will the Rams miss the playoffs? No, the Rams are not missing the playoffs. The answer is no, they're not. They're going to be just fine. It's just a bad loss tonight. It happens in the NFL. All right, up next, we're going to hear from the winning coach of Sunday Night Football. He's Gerard Jerry, 3-time Super Bowl champ. I'm Mark Zeno. It's Game Night on ESPN Radio.
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5: A wild one and mile high. I'm Chris Smith. Last week, Broncos QB Bo Nix recorded his 10th career fourth quarter comeback win, including the playoffs, the most by any QB since 2024. And he answered the call yet again against the Rams.
17: They've got a quarterback sneak in their repertoire, and it's a long cadence. Let's see if we can pick up Bo Nix's cadence.
18: Ready, stand, hot one, hot two, hot touchdown Denver on the quarterback sneak.
5: The call on 850 KOA. The defense goes on to pick off Matthew Stafford in the end zone as the Broncos finally put away the Rams 30-26. Nix's 11th fourth quarter comeback is the third most by any player in their first 3 seasons behind John Elway and Derek Carr. On the injury front, Dolphins coach Jeff Hafley said the team is still gathering information on star running back Davon Achane's knee injury suffered in their loss to the Chiefs, but admitted that things did not look promising. And out of the multiple injuries the Niners dealt with in their 36-30 win against the Cardinals, the rib injury to Mike Evans in the first half was the most concerning, according to coach Kyle Shanahan, saying we couldn't tell if it was a broken rib, couldn't tell if it was an oblique, something we'll find out probably more tomorrow. In the college ranks, Oregon quarterback Dante Moore sustained a concussion after being hit while sliding during the second quarter of Saturday's 41-27 win over USC, according to head coach Dan Lanning, who said in a statement, fortunately, his MRI and CT scans came back clean, and he did not suffer any additional injuries. And the Americans rally in singles to win their 11th straight President's Cup, 17-13, largest Sunday comeback ever.
19: This is Rich Eisen. 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
20: Decibels in Denver for the final play of regulation from the 19-yard line in the right half. Matthew Stafford's 55th passing attempt of the night to the end zone for the win. Bobbled and picks. Who funged up for the second time at the goal line. And Denver rallies from down 16 to take out L.A.
1: That was the call on 710 ESPN L.A. As the Broncos defeat the Rams 30-26 in Denver. Broncos move to 2-1 on the year. Rams fall to 1-2. 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He's three-time Super Bowl champ, Gerard Cherry. I'm Mark Zeno. As we continue on here on game night, going over Sunday Night Football here. And an impressive win for the Broncos as it did not start out well. They were down 16-0 at half, and they had a total of 67 yards, and it was a pretty putrid start, and it didn't look like it was going to get any better anytime soon. And then lo and behold, you know, this is why Sean Payton, for my money, is still the best coach in football, because adjustments are the name of the game in the NFL. And when you can go in at halftime, putting out with what you put out to start, and then you come out looking the way you did, that tells me everything I need to know about what you did at halftime that changed the game for the Broncos.
2: Exactly, because whatever he said in that halftime certainly had impact and effect, because they came on a whole entire different football team. Amazing.
1: Yeah, and they showed it, and credit to them for hanging in there. Credit to their defense for limiting to a lot of field goals, right? You know, and that's part of what this was. Four field goals, 12 points there. The other two were touchdowns, and that was it. If you hold the Rams at two offensive touchdowns, you're doing something right defensively. But Sean Payton and the Broncos improved to 2-1. Here was Sean Payton after the game as the Broncos head coach celebrates the win.
21: Look, obviously a gutsy win. Really a tale of two halves. And, you know, a ton of respect for those guys. We beat, you know, a good team tonight. And, like I said, I think the halves couldn't have been more different. So, any questions?
22: Sean, obviously, crazy finish and up and down and all that, but what was the thing that changed the most for you offensively in the second half?
21: Well, I keep getting back to this balance. You know, I thought there were some runs that we got to in the second half that helped us stay on schedule. You know, we had some big plays. There were some opportunistic penalties. It wasn't just one thing. At least shortly after the game, as my memory recalls it. I mean, I think the first half, obviously, we struggled. Defensively, you know, I remember going out at the halftime, and Melissa was asking me, and I thought, you know, shoot, it was 13 points. We gave up a two-minute drive for a field goal, but, I thought defensively, we just needed to help them with time of possession offensively and get some first downs. I think we did a better job of that in the second half.
22: Coach, to your left, Huff's pick six obviously was a big moment. Has the one at the end there. Just could you speak to his performance?
21: Yeah, listen, he obviously gets a game ball. You know, those the interception for the touchdown was, you know, the play of the game, right? Just what that does for you and the play at the very end. You know, he's been such a consistent performer for us, and I love him. I love coaching him. And I went to give him the game ball in the locker room, and I kind of felt that he already had the two priors, so it was more symbolic. But no, I was happy.
23: You know, the
0: Sean, the tale of two halves, that seems to be Bo quite a bit.
21: Yeah, there's more than that, though. I don't disagree, but there's a lot that goes into that, and we got to get that corrected.
3: What about the second half, the good part, then?
21: There were some real big plays, and I think that some plays that he extended even, and then we got down in the red zone, we got a penalty, I think maybe two penalties, and then, you know, we ended up sneaking it in from the half-yard line. But there were so many different chapters to that game. It's hard to, just after you're finished, you know, series. I was proud of how we played defensively, and then especially in the second half. That's a tough group. They do a great job with their run game and the run action. They're explosive, and it turned out being a real back and forth game.
1: So that was Sean Payton after the win. Everyone tried to dissect why they were so successful in the second half as opposed to the first, and it's not an easy question to answer, especially not without looking at the game film. But, you know, was there anything that stood out to you as far as what they did in the second half that changed it?
2: They just, well, one, they were executing, and they were, I put it more on the Rams. It just seemed like the Rams came out in the second half just assuming that the Broncos were just going to lay over and die and not give any fight whatsoever, and that was not the case, because how do I explain coverages where literally no one's in the vicinity of the camera in certain situations? And that's just lack of, is it effort, detail? What coverages do we know of in the NFL where you say don't cover a guy for 10 or 15 yards unless it's a Hail Mary pass?
1: Right. Do me a favor. Explain what Sean Payton means when he says helped us stay on schedule.
2: Well, typically what that means is that you're also at first, or instead of first down, you pause the play. Now you're looking at second and six, third and short. You never want to be in spots to where you're second and long, third and long, because what does that do for you? That puts you in a spot to where as a defender or defensive coordinator, I can predict that you're going to more likely pass the football. I can dictate, because now you're in a stressful spot. So to stay on schedule means that you're having manageable down and distance scenarios for yourself. And also, too, from a possession standpoint, now you're on schedule. Okay, if you make a score right here, now we don't have to do the miraculous in order to get the football back, and we're going to run out of possession. So there's multiple ways in which that term can be utilized, and I just gave you a couple.
1: Well, and again, the Broncos were able to do that much better in the second half than they were in the first. They were also able to get to Matt Stafford, two interceptions, obviously the one that sealed the game, but the pick six being part of it. And Stafford continues just to still, produce numbers in the game. I mean, Matt Stafford tonight was 30 of 55, and the 55 passes, not anything that any coach is really proud of.
2: Right.
1: Just the imbalance there. But 390 yards, two touchdowns, two picks for Stafford in the game. He had thoughts on his performance after the loss. Take a listen.
4: Didn't get the result we wanted, like you said. Fought our ass off, which was awesome. Obviously don't want to have a pick six. I'm hot there, trying to pick one of my two hots. Hufanga makes a good play. I can't get him on the ground, and adds points to him there. Bounce right back, throw a touchdown pass. They go down, do their thing, and had a chance at the end of the game. I mean, that's a tough one. They forced the ball out about more than we had to block. Tried to put one up, and, it's kind of glorified Hail Mary from the, 30, 35-yard line at that point. So I thought our guys fought. So many guys played through a bunch of stuff tonight, not feeling their best, and I appreciate the hell out of that. So got to be a little bit more efficient, in some of the stuff that we're doing, throwing the football-wise. Obviously, I got to be better, and I will be. So just be a little bit more efficient. Obviously, you had some penalties that took us, backwards in some tough spots. And you play against a really good defense at the, on the road. Going backwards is going to be tough. And so, just got to clean some of that stuff up, and that's stuff that we will do.
1: Well, again, Stafford, it's crazy. When I watch him now, he looks like a better version than he ever did with the Lions. And maybe that's some of the surrounding stuff that was there, constantly the losses and everything else. But in this system with McVay, he just seems to always have a high level of execution that, that, as you said, keeps his team on schedule more often than not. And that's a big part of the reason why they're successful.
2: Exactly. And all that factors in. When the whole game, you talked about it earlier, Zeno, this idea of it's a game of real estate. Who's taking up space? That's why we say the game is won and lost in the trenches, because that determines where you're moving forward or backwards. But along with that comes this idea of being in spots to where you're not predictable, especially on offense. Because as a coordinator, if I know what you're going to do with the football, what the tendencies are, I have the advantage. But if you have me on the ropes, or if you have me on skates to where, man, they got 5 yards here, 6 yards there, 7 yards there, then I can't call anything. And now I'm in a space of doubt and can't figure out what the heck I'm going to do from a coordination standpoint. Now you're in control. And we really saw in the second half, and here's the thing too with it, in the second half, you could have ran the football, but you chose to keep passing it, the Rams, that is, because you were having success running the football, but you decided to get away from it. And for some reason, and maybe because it's similar to what happened in Australia, come to find out now the guys were sick, because that looked like a team that was tired in the second half. Right. It really did, how they played. And I know the altitude factors in Denver, and it does, especially early on, and that's the thing that you do have to give consideration. Now, the latter part of the season, you can play in Denver all day long. You're going to be winning in the first quarter, but you'll be in football shape. So maybe early on in the season, they're not in Denver Broncos shape.
1: Well, Broncos shape was pretty good, led by their quarterback, Bo Nix, who's broke down the Broncos' final drive here that led to the touchdown to win the game.
6: Well, in Huddle, feel a lot of belief, know that we've been there before, and we have what it takes to go down and against a really good defense and score points, and felt like we did it. We got down there quickly, and then it felt like the drive took forever to end, but, it's one of those tough situations. You get to field goal range, and you know you're there. You don't want to do anything dangerous with the football, but at the same time, you would like to score a touchdown. So, we methodically got it down there to the inch line with a couple penalties, and we punched it in with just enough time left. And then I always there's nothing you can do on the sideline. It's always, nervous, but we got the best defense to go out there and stop them. So if our defense isn't going to do it, then, nobody else will. But it's just a good team win, a good, team finish, and that just kind of feels like our DNA.
1: Well, again, they play really good complementary football. When you have a defense like that that can keep you in games and allows you to continue to keep your offense alive and give them multiple chances to go out and try and tie and win a game, that's something that a lot of teams don't have.
2: Right. And they certainly found a way to play complementary football in the second half where it mattered most and got the job done. Great job of that defense showing its face again, because I came into this season thinking, that what tonight would be potentially the Super Bowl matchup with the Rams and the Broncos. And obviously early on, the Broncos were not playing to the level in which I anticipated, but to their credit, everything started clicking in that second half. So give credit where it's due, because on some levels, heck, we were even saying, is Bo Nix the guy? But he found a way tonight to get the job done.
1: He certainly did, as the Broncos go on to the 30-26 win over the Rams on Sunday Night Football. Up next, it's often imitated but never duplicated, Gerard Cherry's Power 5, right here on ESPN Radio and the ESPN app.
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0: 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It is time for the part of the evening where, well, other people may try, but they come up short. And there is no other list you need to pay attention to other than Gerard Cherry's Power 5.
1: That's the way to go, fellas. 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
3: They're playing better than everyone else in the National Football League.
2: Real rankings from the host with real rings. Number 5.
3: And at number 5, to kick things off this week, we have your favorite football team other than the New York Giants, and that is the Buffalo Bills. Mm. They are number 5 in my power ranking, and it's really simple. They should have lost today. They should have went to 2-1, but they still find themselves miraculously after turning the football over multiple times and winning a game they had no business winning, being 3-0. So at number 5, I have the Buffalo Bills.
0: I'm not upset. Look, I mean, you know, they're one of the 3-0 teams here, so I can't deny that they are one of the top 5 teams in the league. It's not always pretty, but hey, they get a win today, and I will wait and see what the rest of this list brings.
2: Number 4.
3: At number 4. I didn't see this team winning the game until probably the bye weekend. That being the Las Vegas Raiders.
0: Come on. You're not putting them ahead of the Bills. Stop it. You did that on purpose. You did that just to wind me up way after bedtime here. No. We're not doing this. No. The answer is no. But go ahead.
3: Next.
2: Number 3.
3: At number 3, I have the Philadelphia Eagles. Now, granted, they play tomorrow, and this could totally change if they were to take an L. But so far, they're undefeated. I'm going to put them at number 3.
0: Okay, now let's just back up for a second. Again, you only put the Raiders up there to tick me off in front of the Bills. That's all this was. True. This was by design to get under my skin and irritate me, which is usually what this Power 5 list does every single week that we do this together. There's usually one of these teams in there that just makes me go, are you high? Have you been taking illicit substances before you come to work with me here? Because that just—I mean, forget the Eagles who haven't even played yet in Week 3. You put them—just stop it, okay? What you meant to say is Raiders at 5, Bills at 4, Eagles at 3. Okay, keep going.
2: Number 2.
3: Oh, you're really gonna like this. At number 2, we have the 49ers.
0: There you go. That sounds about right. There's part of me that thought you were going to leave them off this list.
3: Nah,
0: to really drive me nuts, because I know who number 1 is for you, but that's neither here nor there. But.

0: Chiefs. Right now, in my mind, they are the best football team in the National Football League, and how they're playing. Granted, they've had a close one, but I think they're really winning in a dominant fashion, and I think it's really a situation for them to where Pat Mahomes is only going to get better as the season goes along, my man Zeno, and what Walker is doing is incredible, and the defense is starting to come along as well.
1: Yeah, I mean, look, you know, got to give credit to Patrick Mahomes as much as my good friend James Steele, who produces Matt and Myron, would love to hear me say this out loud. It's hard to deny that Kansas City looks like a better version of themselves than they have in any of the last two seasons.
0: Right.
1: And that, to me, is it should scare the rest of, you know, the NFL, just because, you know, given everything that they were up against and trying to figure out what the injury to Mahomes was going to do and how it was going to make them look, they've held up their end of the bargain here in ways that I didn't know that they were going to. And this is a real threat to the rest of the league at this point.
0: And there you have it. Gerard Cherry's Power Five.
1: Yeah, I know. And just, you know, dealing with all of, you know, there's a certain amount of this. Like I said, I think you just sit up at night before this show and like, how can my list really tick off Zeno tonight? And that's you accomplished that. That was some shade you just threw.
0: You know, I can't wait to get out of this 3-0 scenarios and I can really do some magic.
1: Yeah, well,
0: it's truth be told, the Jaguars probably belong in that conversation.
1: Oh, there you go. See, now that's the first smart thing you said about your list. Because, I'm not, you know, much of a ranker, if you will. But if I was going to put the top five teams in, you know, the top five teams that I thought, it would include in some order the Rams, the Jaguars, the Chiefs, the Niners, and the Bills. I think that's probably, you know, in some version of that order, I think that those teams are the ones that I would look at the most as the ones that, to me right now, if we're trying to forecast teams that could make a deep playoff run, I'd put all those teams together.
0: Yeah, and I throw the Vikings in that conversation.
1: Yeah, I mean, you can't discount them just because of their, you know, their defense. I mean, what's crazy is that, you know, when you want to talk about tiebreakers, I mean, off to a great start. Not only are they 3-0, but they're 3-0 in the conference and 2-0 in the division.
0: Right.
1: Like, those are important wins to have.
0: Right.
1: You know, I mean, the Commanders started out the season 0-2, but they did it 0-2 in the division as well.
0: Right.
1: You know, and that's a hard hole to dig out of. I mean, the easiest path to the playoffs is always winning your division. When you start out 0-2, it's tough to win your division, you know, because the first tiebreaker, again, is always head-to-head in your division record. So, if you're not in a position to win a lot of division games, it's going to keep you in a tough, you know, position as far as playoffs and playoff seeding. So the Vikings are in prime position right now, all things considered. But it'll be interesting. Chiefs and Raiders are going to play each other coming up this week. So one of those teams will no longer be 3-0.
0: Let's go.
1: Unless, Raiders, of course, we get that ridiculous tie thing, and then they'll both be 3-0-1.
0: What are you going to say if the Raiders win? You going to crown them?
1: No, if they do, I think it'd be more a reflection of the Chiefs and the fact that they have not really played the highest of competition yet, and the Raiders are pretty good. Clint Kubiak doing a heck of a job there. All right, that'll do it for us here on Game Night. Coming up next, SportsCenter All Night with Jay Reynolds. He's Gerard Cherry. I'm Mark Zeno. Game Night on ESPN Radio.
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6: The Ravens Cowboys hit the gridiron in Rio de Janeiro.
7: Lester in motion from left to right. Play action. Now they fake the reverse. Jackson looking up. Tosses back in the end zone to Chris Moore. Touchdown.
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8: 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Touchdown, Big Rig Kids, touchdown Rams.
6: Tickets are punched and brackets are set for a Major League Baseball playoffs.
9: And that is hit high in the air and deep to left field. Back is Cortez at the wall looking up. See you later. Number 29 for Christian Walker. 5-0 Astros.
6: From a surprising 0-2 to a stunning 0-3.
10: Mitchell in motion. Takes the pitch. Mitchell wrapped up in the backfield. He breaks the tackle into the end zone. Touchdown, Chargers. It was a sweep to Keaton Mitchell, who does a handstand celebration.
6: Plus, it's playoff time in the W, and the Stars came to play.
11: Off the screen, and Brianna Stewart elevate. So pretty. Stewart now with 32 points here this afternoon.
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12: 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WNBA round one underway. Baseball's regular season reaching the finish line and now heading to the wild card. 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
4: Rams at Broncos.
12: We will jump right to the fourth quarter of the Sunday night game. Rams, 3-point lead and the ball, although not for that long.
13: Five-man pressure. Stafford, quick throw. Ball intercepted. Talanoa Hufanga down the west sideline. Hufanga cuts up inside. Inside the 30, 20, 15, 10, 5. Touchdown! Talanoa Hufanga. His first interception as a Bronco.
12: Rams would come right back. They would score on their next possession, 77 yards in 71 seconds. They retake the lead in the fourth quarter. Broncos had 3.5 minutes then with which to work on their ensuing possession. 10 plays and a couple of favorable calls later.
14: They've got a quarterback sneak in their repertoire, and it's a long cadence. Let's see if we can pick up Bo Nix's cadence.
15: Ready, stand, hut one, hut two, hut.
12: Touchdown Denver on the quarterback sneak. 850 KOA, Broncos retake the lead. Matthew Stafford did have a chance at the end.
13: Broncos bring five. Stafford gives ground, throws a ball that is intercepted. Intercepted by Talanoa Hufanga, and it's over. Hufanga to the rescue. And Denver, how many times have I said this in the last year and a few games? In improbable fashion, down 16-0 at halftime, rally again and beat the Rams 30-26.
12: 850 KOA. They win by four. Broncos 12-game regular season win streak and one-score games. Longest active streak, fourth longest in NFL history. Tied for the fourth longest in NFL history. Broncos' 10th straight win in interconference games. Their first time winning consecutive games when trailing by double digits in the second half. Coach Sean Payton.
16: I keep getting back to this balance. You know, I thought, you know, there were some runs that we got to in the second half that helped us stay on schedule. You know, we hit some big plays. There were some opportunistic penalties. It wasn't just one thing. At least shortly after the game, as my memory recalls it. I mean, I think the first half, obviously, we struggled. Defensively, you know, I remember going out at the halftime, and Melissa was asking me, and I thought, you know, shoot, it was 13 points. We gave up a two-minute drive for a field goal, but, I thought defensively we just needed to help them with time of possession offensively and get some first downs. I think we did a better job of that in the second half.
12: Broncos overcoming a halftime deficit of 16 or more points for the first time since 2012 against the Chargers. Second instance since the start of last season that a team scoring at least 30 in the second half after being shut out in the first half. Bo Nix, 186 yards, two touchdowns, runs for another 11th fourth quarter comeback win, including the postseason. The Rams, meanwhile, have their four-game win streak against the Broncos snapped. Matthew Stafford, 390 yards, two touchdown passes, two interceptions, third straight game with an interception, tied for his longest streak to start a season since 2015.
17: Didn't get the result we wanted, like you said. Fought our ass off, which was awesome. You know, obviously, don't want to have a pick six. I'm hot there, trying to pick one of my two hots. Hufanga makes a good play. I can't get him on the ground and adds points to him there. Bounce right back, throw a touchdown pass. They go down, do their thing, and, had a chance at the end of the game. I mean, it's a tough one. They forced the ball out, brought more than we had to block, tried to put one up, and, it's kind of glorified Hail Mary from the, whatever, 30, 35-yard line at that point. So I thought our guys fought. You know, so many guys played through a bunch of stuff tonight, not feeling their best, and I appreciate the hell out of that. So got to be a little bit more efficient. You know, and some of the stuff that we're doing, you know, throwing the football-wise, obviously I got to be better, and I will be. So just be a little bit more efficient. Obviously, you had some penalties that took us, you know, backwards in some tough spots. And you play against a really good defense at the, you know, on the road. Going backwards is going to be tough. And so, you know, just got to clean some of that stuff up, and that's stuff that we will do.
12: Matthew Stafford with his 53rd career game with 300 yards passing and two touchdowns, breaking a tie with Brett Favre for sixth most all time. But the Rams on the short end of this one, 30-26 loss in the Sunday night game to Denver. Quite the finish there. Quite the finish that we also had in Rio.
18: It's game time.
4: And now, the SportsCenter All Night Game of the Week. Ravens versus Cowboys from Rio de Janeiro, Brazil.
19: Okay, it's LeJonte Wester back to take the kick from Brandon Aubrey. Right to left, we're underway in Rio. It's first and goal at the two. Hand off, Williams starts right, pushes left, up the middle. Touchdown, Javonte Williams.
20: Lamar said to the team last night, like, let's go 1-0. Let's just go 1-0. It's a new season. Let's go 1-0 this week.
7: Wester in motion from left to right. Jackson looking up, tosses back in the end zone to Chris Moore. Touchdown.
21: I was proud of them, how hard they played, how many guys had to step up and make plays and move in and whatnot. It was back and forth. It was a hell of a football game if you didn't care who won.
19: Prescott under center. Turpin on a fly sweep around to the left. A block from Ferguson at the five, and Turpin's in. Touchdown, Cowboys.
7: Jackson looking left. Nobody home, but he's got another receiver inside. It's Matthew Hibner who broke off for the Ravens. Touchdown.
21: Thought we were going to score the touchdown. Move the ball really well down there. We got to find a way to punch it in. I got to call some better plays to get it in. You know, when it became fourth down, we had to take the points.
20: They decided to kick a touchback, gave us the ball in the 35. We really only needed 18-plus yards to get to our end-of-game type of range. You practice those moments, and you wait for them to come up, and it came up today, and we were ready.
1: It's up! It is! Inside the left upright! The Ravens win it in Reno! Fire up the band! 34-31! Baltimore downs Dallas in a stunner south of the equator!
19: That's unbelievable. That is unbelievable.
1: Oh, that'll crush you. That'll crush your soul.
2: Yeah, it was a blast. We've talked a lot this season about being the best when your best is needed. And so to see that come together with our operation and the team and everything was so special.
22: Frustrated as hell. Embarrassed. Yeah, it just sucks. Not a lot of words or full explanation of it. We've got to put the game away, period.
23: Shout out to Brazil again.
2: They really love you.
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12: Ravens win in Brazil by a field goal, 34-31 over the Cowboys, 105.3 The Fan, WBAL with the calls. Tyler Loop, the game-winning 56-yarder as time expires. Cowboys had won 22 consecutive games when holding a double-digit lead. They led 10-0 in the first quarter, but they lose at the gun in Rio as the Ravens get the victory. SportsCenter all night, ESPN Radio. Raiders, for the first time since 2021, have a 3 in the win column 3 weeks into the season.
24: Cousins gives it to Washington. Hops towards the right side. Legs turning. Throw the 30. Into the secondary 20. Washington the 10 with the stiff arm. Reaches pylon. And they'll spot him out at the 1 yard line. The rookie for 36 yards. Breaking tackles. And he's got the Raiders set up first and goal at the 1.
25: And hopefully they look at this again because this looks like a touchdown. Looks like he got both feet in.
24: Clint Kubiak is racing towards the official. His headset's off and he throws the challenge flag.
26: After review, the ruling on the field is changed to a touchdown.
24: This is third and goal from just inside the 5.
25: Correct.
24: End zone to our left. Can they get Brock Bowers his first touchdown of the year? He is slot left.
25: Raiders call timeout.
24: Play clock at 3. Down to 2. They get the snap. Cousins looking left. Fires left. Top Bowers at the goal line. Spins forward.
25: Got a touchdown.
24: Brock Bowers, his first touchdown of the year. He is back, baby. And the Raiders cap off the masses pick. Go for 6. 34-27 with 6:22 to go.
12: Bowers finishes with 10 catches, 116 yards, and the touchdown, his first game this season after missing a couple of weeks recovering from that meniscus procedure. Raider Nation Radio, 9:20 a.m. Raiders, a 35-27 win over the Saints. Las Vegas with its first 3-0 start to a season since 2021. They finished 10-7 that season, lost in the wild card round at Cincinnati. Raiders get their fourth consecutive win dating back to last season. First four-game win streak since 2021. SportsCenter all night, ESPN Radio.
27: Yeah, well, the Diet Pepsi can that the Bills were wearing as a uniform was not...
28: That's not exactly what it was, dog.
27: It's a Diet Pepsi can. I mean, Pepsi should love that. Just don't do that again.
12: Uniforms notwithstanding, Mark Zeno earlier on game night here on ESPN Radio. Uniforms notwithstanding, the Bills didn't have the best-looking play at times in their game either, but it would turn out to be enough.
29: Three tight end set. Knox lines up behind Allen. It's a sneak over the left side, and Allen is in untouched for a 2-yard touchdown run. There's a snap. Handoff goes to Cook. Gets off a tackle. Reaches for the goal line, and he's into the end zone. The Cook is in the kitchen for a 3-yard touchdown run. And the Bills are up 23-13 with an extra point pending.
12: 24-16 would be the final. Bills get the win over the Chargers. 97 Rock with the call. Bills, 7 double-digit comeback since the start of 2024. The Chargers led by double digits. The Bills rally for the win despite committing 5 turnovers. Last time Buffalo won when committing 5 turnovers was 1997 against the Colts. They've lost 16 straight since when they had at least 5 turnovers. 5 today, but get the win.
30: You're not going to win very many games turning the ball over that much. Sometimes the ball bounces the other way. That's what happens, but our guys fought. Our defense fought. Gave us an opportunity to go make some plays. James Cook ran the heck out of the ball. DJ converted on some good third downs. Overall, I mean, again, we win. but there's a lot of smoke detectors going off right now. We got to clean a lot of stuff up.
0: The house was on fire today. Yeah, I mean that's unacceptable. That's purely a reflection of me, and I'm not doing a good. You turn the ball over 5 times in a game. You're not going to win many games, right? And you're learning a lot about the team as we go, man. I'm so proud of the defense, just the way that, you know, their response with it, you know, and you learn a lot, like, hey, are we a front running team? Do we have to have success early to sustain success? And how are we going to handle sudden changes? And like, defense kept us in the game early, right? I think first like 8 drives and we had 5 takeaways. I mean, that's unacceptable, and that falls squarely on me.
12: Bills coach Joe Brady. After seeing his quarterback, Josh Allen, come away with the win, Bills, the 24-16 win over the Chargers. Josh Allen, a couple of rushing touchdowns. James Cook runs for one as well. 154 yards rushing on the afternoon for Cook. Bills get the win. Chargers fall to 0-3 for the second time in the last 20 years. Coach Jim Harbaugh.
3: Yeah, there was a lot of opportunity, you know, and we got to capitalize on that we have to be better. That's how I look at it.
12: Chargers falling to 0-3 since 1990. 0-3 teams that make the playoffs 3% of the time. ESPN analyst Herm Edwards.
5: At this point, when you think about the games they've lost, they're 0-3. Mm-hmm. They've always come down to the fourth quarter, needing to make a play on either side of the ball. They don't have the ability right now or enough confidence to close the game out. And playing against Josh Allen, as this thing kept going and they kept turning the ball over, I'm watching this going, okay, it's time now. Just go ahead. Knock them out. They can never knock them out. And here's the problem. When you play 17, if you don't knock that guy out, he's going to beat you. And they couldn't score in the red zone.
6: Coach, on the flip side, what do you like most about what you've seen from the Bills so far?
5: They have a competitive spirit. That's just how they play. And who energizes that? The quarterback. I mean, they're never out of a game. They just say, keep it close. And we just keep it close. Don't worry about what it looks like, because we have this guy that puts the cape on. He's really good. and it's just kind of fun to watch. As the game's being played, you're going, this Josh Allen, he ain't going to lose. Yeah. He'll find a way to win. Mm-hmm. They win again.
12: Josh Allen, first quarterback in the Super Bowl era to record 3 consecutive games with multiple rushing touchdowns, and the Chargers a third straight loss. 5 teams, including the Chargers, at 0-3. SportsCenter all night, ESPN Radio. First day of baseball's, final day of baseball's regular season, and that's where the West was won.
8: Swing and a miss. Clark strikes out, and that is the ball game, and that is the AL West championship for the Houston Astros. The Astros defeat the Athletics 9-0, and they are AL West champions for the 8th time in the last 10 seasons.
12: KBME, 790 AM, a 9-0 shutout of the Athletics, and the Astros clinch the AL West and the 3 seed. They're the first team in baseball history to make the playoffs with a non-winning record. They will play the White Sox in the best-of-3 wildcard series beginning Tuesday. Meanwhile, there's the Phillies.
9: The windup, the pitch. Swing and a miss. Struck him out. And the Phillies have punched their ticket to the postseason once again. And they've done it. Juan Duran comes in and closes the door. And the Phillies out on the field to shake hands. They get the job done in the final game of the year.
12: Sports Radio 94 WIP 7-3. Phillies get the win. They clinch a wild card berth and the 6th seed in the National League. They get the Braves in the best-of-3 wild card series that begins on Tuesday. Getting a key win in Game 1. That's next. 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
12: 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WNBA into the postseason. Opening game for the marquee matchup between the Aces and the Fever.
34: Wilson, she is just totally dialed in.
35: The double was coming from the middle of the floor, and she just looked at it, shook it off, went to the baseline side, and finished.
34: A 30-point day for Asia Wilson, her 11th career 30-point playoff game. Talbot bounces, Wilson at 37, timeout Indiana, the lead back to 22.
35: Getting it done on defense and getting rewarded on offense. Talbot, beautiful pass and the nice finish.
12: And it was Asia Wilson leading the way on Sunday as the Aces get the 102-85 win in game one of their best of three series. Aces 102-85. 10-2 series record when they win game one of a series for the Aces, their seventh 100-point playoff game. Asia Wilson, first player with 35 points, 15 rebounds, and 75% shooting in any game in WNBA playoff history. Eighth-seeded Liberty and the top-seeded Minnesota Lynx. That one goes to New York, 91-75 in game one of the best of three. Brianna Stewart, 34 points, a dozen rebounds, 6 assists. Her teammate, Sabrina Ionescu.
36: I mean, she's everything. Obviously, her
0: ability to do what she does offensively, but defensively as well. You can always rely on her. She's everywhere. She keeps us poised out there, and her versatility, her ability to score from really anywhere on the court, just helps, especially me as a guard, knowing when I come off, I'm trying to look for her, put her in the best position to feel good and get good shots for herself, because obviously it's great for our offense.
12: And the 8-seeded Liberty get game one from the top-seeded Minnesota Lynx. They're the top seed for the seventh time, extending their lead for the most among any franchise in WNBA history, but they dropped game one of the best of three, 16-point win for the Liberty on the road. Dream, a 92-77 win over the Mystics in game one of that series. The Atlanta Dream had won four of the previous six series when taking a 1-0 lead. Valkyries, a 104-80 win over the Wings. It's the 11th day in WNBA history in which at least four games were decided by 15 points or more. SportsCenter All Night, ESPN Radio. Back to week three of the NFL. Niners, Cardinals.
1: McCaffrey will stay in the game. Hodge will go to the left along with Kittle. Farrell and Juszczyk out to the right. McCaffrey behind Purdy. And now he shifts out. Purdy, straight drop, empty backfield. Throws middle. Kittle! Touchdown! 49ers! A big spike for George! Purdy under center, McCaffrey behind him. Juszczyk in motion. Here's the snap. Play action. Purdy rolling out Kittle to his right. Pumps. Kittle! Touchdown! 49ers! George throws the ball into the stands. A big hug. It's the fourth touchdown pass of the game for Brock Purdy.
12: KNBR with the call. Niners a 36-30 win over the Cardinals. 3-0 in back-to-back seasons for the first time since 1989 and 1990. Brock Purdy, 297 yards, the four touchdowns. As you heard, George Kittle, six catches, two of them for touchdowns. 82 yards receiving, now has 55 career touchdown receptions, signing Vernon Davis for fourth in San Francisco history. Niners get the win by six earlier on ESPN Radio. ESPN Niners reporter Nick Wagner.
2: Well, I think they probably would argue they haven't remained healthy these first 3 weeks, but they're still finding ways to win games, and a lot of it comes down to the performance of quarterback Brock Purdy. And look, guys, within a few games here, Brock Purdy is going to become the quarterback that has played for Kyle Shanahan the longest, whether as an offensive coordinator or as a head coach. And I think what you're seeing is kind of a fully realized version of Brock Purdy, who he and Kyle Shanahan think alike, and a lot of the things, the way they approach the game and the play calls and things like that, they're kind of the same mind, and you're seeing that translate onto the field. And the way the Niners are right now defensively, they've taken a ton of hits, especially on that defensive line. They've just been decimated. You know, Nick Bosa didn't play today as he injured a calf the other day, and so there's a lot of things that are going on that are, you know, holding them back from being maybe the team that they thought they were going to be, at least the team they were in week one in Australia against the Rams. But the offense is generating so many points. I think this is the most points they've scored in the first three games of a season since something like 1998. So you can kind of see that offense rolling. I think that's going to have to continue. That, you know, the good news, at least from an injury standpoint, they're hoping to get a lot of these guys back. They're going to get a lot of these guys back at some point, but they're really kind of leaning on that offense to carry a lot of the freight so far.
12: Trent Williams left the game with a stinger since joining the team in 2020. The team was 4-13 when he does not play. Five straight losses. Niners get the win over the Cardinals, though, 36-30. Niners with their most points through three games since 1998. They have 98 points thus far. Jaguars and Patriots.
1: Five wide, dropping is Trevor. Fires this one toward the goal line, and that one is...
3: Oh, my goodness.
5: Caught for the touchdown. What a catch by Parker Washington. How in the world did he catch it?
12: 10-10 XL, 92.5 FM. Jaguars blowing out the Patriots 35-6, sixth straight regular season home win dating back to 2025. Jags a 35-point output on Sunday, tied for the most by any team against the Patriots since the start of last season. The exciting finishes from Sunday. That's next. SportsCenter All Night. It's ESPN Radio.
6: 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Do either of them have a shot at the playoffs? 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
12: What do we see from week three? 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
12: Astros clinch the AL West. Playoffs will get underway with the wild card round on Tuesday. Liberty taking the series opener. First game of the best of three as the 8th seed. We have five teams moved to 3-0 on Sunday. There are five at 0-3.
26: Crazy thing about it, I had no doubt in my mind. I'm like, I got all my faith in him right now, man. Just shout out to Luke.
27: It's up. It is. Inside the left upright. And good. Baltimore downs Dallas in a stunner south of the equator.
28: We got everything we need. Like, if you're on this team, you're capable, and you were chosen to go out and help this team win.
29: You practice those moments, and you wait for them to come up, and it came up today, and we were ready.
12: Ravens rally in the final seconds of the game. They get the game-winning field goal to beat the Cowboys in Rio, 34-31. Tyler Loop, the game-winning 56-yarder as time expired. First game in the Super Bowl era where each team made a field goal in the final 10 seconds of the fourth quarter. Cowboys had won 22 straight games when holding a double-digit lead. Second longest active streak in the NFL. But the Ravens rally for the win. Quarterback Lamar Jackson.
26: We've been working that play since training camp. Sometimes we practice it after practice. You know, we implement it between practices sometimes. But what a way to top off our experience in Brazil.
0: Seriously.
2: It's incredible. But also, like, the support that you guys had for Tyler Loop when he actually did make that kick. We know he missed the kick last season that kept you guys out of the playoffs. Mm-hmm. So as you're watching this one go down, like, what's going through your mind? What are you saying?
26: I pray to God. You know, I talked to Jesus even before he had to kick that field goal. I felt like we was going to win it anyway. You know, I felt like Loop had a lot of confidence in himself. You know, he was already kicking field goals, making them earlier today. I had no doubt in my mind he would miss this, and he showed.
0: Now, look, for us watching on TV, you get the passes, A. Flowers, but we thought time ran out on the reel.
2: Oh, yes.
0: And they go back and they show that there was clearly 1 second, and the ref was on you with the timeout. What did you say to him before that play in case you needed his attention to get that timeout?
26: I didn't say anything to him.
0: Okay.
26: That's just a wonderful ref. You know, he was doing his job. You know, both sides, both teams. You know, it wasn't no biased situation here. You know, I delivered the baby, and I would just hurry up and call the timeout. White Cap did a great job at noticing me do that, and the rest is history.
12: Shout out to the White Caps as the Ravens get the field goal win over the Cowboys in the closing seconds. ESPN analyst Herm Edwards.
4: The Cowboys, and I told you in the beginning of the season, have a Super Bowl offense. They have a Super Bowl offense. There's no doubt that every week the Cowboys can score 30. Can they hold opponents to 27, to 28? I'm not saying they got to hold them to 14. Just keep them in the 27, 28 area. They'll win a bunch of games because they can play offense. But the defense is just,
13: where is the issue? Is it on the back end? Is it up front? Where's the problem?
4: Well, let me ask you, what is their strength on defense? They don't play the run very well.
13: Nope.
4: They don't play the pass very well.
0: Yeah.
4: You got a problem.
13: Yeah.
4: And I don't know if it's the scheme, the players. You're not getting new players.
0: Yeah.
4: You have an offensive team that can get to the playoffs. You got from now going into the next week and going forward to try to fix it. You got to solve the problem because right now that defense is not very confident.
15: Let's talk about Baltimore, though. I mean, they got 34 in this game. Baltimore, Cincy, Cleveland, Pittsburgh, all 2-1. How do they stack up?
4: Well, look, Ray Lewis, when he watches the Baltimore Ravens and that defense that he played on, they probably can't watch the game anymore.
15: Oh, yeah.
4: Because I'm not saying you can't play defense in the league, but if you're going to play defense, the one thing you have to do, you got to be able to take the ball away. That's how you get off the field now. You have to take it away, either through fumbles, interceptions. You got to play excellent on third down. People move the ball. Offenses are ahead of the defenses right now when you watch games. But you have to find a way when they move the ball, how do I get off the field? Got to call some negative plays.
13: Mm-hmm.
4: I got to take the ball away. And then I got to play excellent in the red zone. If you can't do that, you're going to get the scores we're getting.
12: Cowboys scored 31, but they lose by 3. Ravens with the 34-31 win. Broncos get to 30 points. It's a 30-26 win in the Sunday night game as they come from behind and beat the Rams in the closing seconds as well. Rams' four-game win streak against Denver is snapped. Their first loss since 2002. Broncos' 10th straight win in interconference games. Then there's the Commanders and Seahawks.
16: Here's the snap. Play action roll to the left. Chased by Owe.
17: Oh, picked off. Team Madrano racing down the sideline to the 20-15. Can he beat Darnold? Yes, he can. Pick six.
12: Big 100 over the call. Commanders, a 33-31 win over the Seahawks. Commanders closed as 8.5-point underdogs, but they come away with the win. Two interceptions and a fumble recovery. They win the turnover battle for the first time since last October, and they get the win. Coach Dan Quinn.
18: It was important. Like, I don't want to, like, cut that. Like, when you're in a hole and you want to fight back to go. I liked the practice that the team put together, but it was going to take some resiliency. We knew this was going to be a slugfest, and we felt that going into it. But for quite a while, we've got a wall, big wall outside my office, you know, for takeaways. And so for 2 weeks, it has been empty and devastatingly empty. And so to have some that get filled up onto that was a big deal.
20: That's going to feel for a while, I think. It was unbelievable. Like I said, on the field, we have an unbelievable group of guys. I think that's kind of been the message over the last 3 years that I've been here, 2 years. And, like, the more that adversity hits, more that the circumstances kind of pin us against the wall, these guys find a way. And I'm grateful to be a part of it. I'm grateful to have the coaching staff that we had and that we have, and I'm looking forward to the rest of the year.
12: Marcus Mariota, 183 yards and three touchdowns for his coach Dan Quinn as the Commanders get the 33-31 win over the Seahawks. SportsCenter All Night, ESPN Radio.
1: My best friend's sister's boyfriend's brother's girlfriend heard from this guy who knows this kid is going with the girl who saw Ferris pass out at 31 Flavors last night.
12: 31 is quite a number. 31 Flavors, 31 points. Cowboys, Seahawks both scoring 31. They wind up losing. Lions also score 31.
3: There's the snap. Goff back. Lost it to Gibbs. Right side. Gibbs wide open. Five. End zone. Touchdown, Detroit Lions. Jahmyr Gibbs over the right side. Jared Goff found him. There was nobody between him and the end zone, and you're not going to catch up to him.
12: 97 won the ticket. Three touchdowns there. Lions a 31-24 win over the Jets. Gibbs, 55 career touchdowns, breaking a tie with Hall of Famer Randy Moss for fourth most by a player before his 25th birthday. Lions scoring exactly 31 points in three consecutive games. First time in franchise history they've scored at least 30 in each of their first three games. Chiefs facing the Dolphins Sunday.
5: Mahomes in the shotgun, going to take the ball and throw. Mahomes lofting it right for Kelce in the end zone, who holds it in for the Kansas City touchdown. That's an 11-yard strike for Travis Kelce, who celebrates with his teammates right at the goal line, and Kelce has given Kansas City a 23-10 lead.
12: He had two catches, including that touchdown catch, second straight game with a touchdown reception for Kelce. Chiefs, a 24-20 win over the Dolphins. We heard it here on ESPN Radio. Chris Carlin, Mike Tannenbaum have the call for us. Chris?
5: Here in South Florida, the Dolphins gave Kansas City all they could handle for about 3.5 quarters, but in the end, talent and greatness for that matter won out as the Chiefs win it 24-10. Patrick Mahomes with two touchdown passes, including one to seal it to his old pal Travis Kelce. And Patrick Mahomes now in the top 20 all-time with 274 touchdown passes. He passes Joe Montana. Mike, he does not look like someone that just came off an ACL from a season ago.
6: To me, it's the story of this young season is how good he looks, how quick he looks, how quick his decision-making is. There was no rust, his accuracy. You know, if you want to quibble, you know, the one interception was on him for throwing behind Rashee Rice. A lot of good things if you're Kansas City. Their defense has to tighten up a little bit. They got some young players out there. Too many fouls today, really, for both teams. But, yeah, if I'm Kansas City, I know what I have to work on. I know it has to get better. And really, as you mentioned, 82% chance you're going to make the playoffs.
5: The Dolphins controlling the football throughout most of the game today, but again, just unable to punch it in for points. They have now just three touchdowns on the season.
6: Yeah, it's hard to win games in this league when you do that. They're going to have to find some solutions there. Look, hopefully Devin Achane gets back. He was somebody that could make those explosive plays. He went out early in this game. Ollie Gordon did what he can do, but he's not in the same class as Achane.
5: On just the fifth play of the game, Achane left with a knee injury, and we'll see how that situation develops during the course of the week. Once again, the final score, the Chiefs 24 and the Dolphins 10. For Mike Tannenbaum, I'm Chris Carlin, right here on your home for the Football Sunday Game of the Week, ESPN Radio. Now let's go back to Jay Reynolds in the studio.
12: All right, Chris. Andy Reid, 142nd career road win, tying Bill Belichick for second most in NFL history. Don Shula leads the way with 148. Andy Reid now with 142. 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
7: Warren is a lone setback. Freiermuth in motion now moves back to the right. Rodgers play action pass. Looking, surveying, looking back to the end zone. Touchdown, DK Metcalf. And the Pittsburgh Steelers have retaken the lead.
12: Steelers go on to a 30-27 win over Cincinnati. Aaron Rodgers, 165th career win, tied with Ben Roethlisberger for the fifth most by a starting quarterback since positions were first tracked back in the 1950s. Aaron Rodgers, 292 yards and three touchdowns in the win as the Steelers get the victory. Third straight game with at least 30 points against the Bengals. ESPN analyst Herm Edwards.
8: They were balanced, and he got the ball to the tight end and to the wide receivers. And you know, look, Aaron Rodgers is a prideful guy. And, you know, after last week, he's looking at this football team going, hey, this is a little bit on me. Mike McCartney, offensive coordinator, used to be his offensive coordinator, head coach in Green Bay. He comes to Pittsburgh. They laid an egg last week. Mm-hmm. They're playing an opponent that Cincinnati is. Cincinnati wins this offense, they're 3-0 winning the division.
9: Right.
8: And the Pittsburgh Steelers say, look, this is a division game. When you play division games within your division, it's a little bit different. Pittsburgh needed to win this game badly, and they did.
13: Yeah, so what do you say about the Bengals? They lost, let one slip away here.
8: They had some momentum, but their nemesis has always been who? The Pittsburgh Steelers. It just has been over the course of years. And Pittsburgh felt very comfortable playing Cincinnati. They didn't care what Cincinnati's record was. They said, we're playing the Cincinnati Bengals. Joe Burrow has to beat us. Now, Cincinnati will get another chance.
9: Yeah.
8: But it's a loss that Cincinnati, if they could have won this game, it would have been a division game they won.
9: Yep.
8: It gets them to a spot where they go, maybe we can run away with this division. Not so fast right now.
12: Steelers come away with a three-point win. Steelers' third straight game with at least 30 points against the Bengals. 5-2 against the Bengals since 2023. Giants, in some tough weather conditions against the Titans.
3: Ward takes the snap. Back to throw. Pumps. He's under pressure. He's going to escape to his left. Now lobs it in the end zone. Intercepted by Javon Holland. Javon Holland saves the day. The Hawk, his third interception. The Giants have dropped two interceptions today, but Javon Holland comes through with a clutch.
12: Giants were leading most of the way. Titans were in the spot to win the game, but the Giants get the interception at the end. WFAN with the call. Giants get the win. Coach John Harbaugh.
10: To our guys, nothing but respect for finding a way to win a tough game in the fourth quarter. That's the way these games go usually in the National Football League. And for Javon to come up and make that play, for the defense to rise up and, make a play to win a game, that's really what's required in this league. And I was really proud to see those guys do that. I think it says a lot about who they are and where they're going, hopefully. And that's the plan. So
12: Giants, for the second time in the last 20 seasons, winning a game in which they did not score a touchdown. The other came in 2013. Giants start 2-0 at home for the first time since 2009. Jameis Winston, 118 yards, first win as a starting quarterback since 2024. The Jaguars dominate the Patriots 35-6, sixth straight regular season, a home win dating back to 2025. 35 points for Jacksonville, tied for the most by any team against the Patriots since the start of last season. Earlier on ESPN Radio, I'm Mark Zeno.
9: I can't glow enough about Liam Cohen and what he's done. I mean, look, the numbers for Trevor Lawrence today were fairly pedestrian. 19-29, 182 yards, three touchdowns. I mean, he's just, you're starting to see the guy that we all thought we'd see from the beginning. And it goes back to the simple point that coaching matters. But this is a Jaguars team, man, that's good on both sides of the ball. I mean, they stop the run. They get after it. They're a good tackling team. And offensively, they are very tough to defend. There's a lot of reasons to think that this team is well-constructed and well-prepared. Everybody sort of writes them off because they play in the AFC South.
13: Right.
9: And they play in this division that doesn't really have any strong contenders. For years, the Patriots and now the Bills played in a very weak AFCs. Nobody wrote them off when it came to playoff time, right? They were still legitimate. And I think that's where we are with Jacksonville. The rest of that division may be weak, but this is not a team that you should write off in any size, way, shape, or form as a legitimate Super Bowl team and one that's going to make a deep playoff run. They finally got the right coach in there, and that matters. The defense has been outstanding, and they continue to be very good at stopping the run, making teams one-dimensional. And the quarterback play has been exceptional. I mean, you can't deny. I don't know if the numbers are going to equate to Trevor Lawrence being in the MVP conversation when it's all said and done, but he's been really, really, really good. And that is something that you can't take away from them.
12: Trevor Lawrence, 19 of 29, 182 yards, three touchdown passes, did have an interception, but the Jaguars get the win over the Patriots, 35-6. Drake May, two interceptions and a lost fumble in the loss for New England. Straight ahead, moving to 3-0. SportsCenter All Night continues. 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
12: 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Golf, President's Cup goes to the U.S. 17-13, the 11th straight President's Cup win for the U.S. Largest Sunday comeback in event history. 9.5 points won by the USA on Sunday, most ever by a team in singles play at the President's Cup. College football, Oregon quarterback Dante Moore sustaining a concussion after being hit while sliding during the second quarter of the win over USC this weekend. As for the rankings, Florida making a big jump. Gators landing in the top 10. They're at number 8. They're in the top 10 for the first time in 5 years. ESPN's Heather Dinich.
31: Well, it looks like he has a college football playoff team. I mean, truly, really legitimate. They looked good. They passed the eye test. They passed the resume test. They are one of the most balanced offenses of the teams that I have currently ranked in my top 12. And they have a Heisman contender in Jaden Ball. I mean, he was outstanding. And so when you put all of those things together, you've got the total package in John Summerall's season. Now, we're through 1 month. We're through September, right? There's a lot of season left. But when you look ahead at their schedule, ESPN's FPI projects they will lose 2 games to Texas and Georgia. And that's possible, But even if they do, this head-to-head win over Ole Miss is going to keep them in the conversation. And it's really interesting that pecking order there of those three SEC teams, where you have Ole Miss beating LSU and Florida beating Ole Miss, and that's what I used to separate the three of them last night, was the head-to-head results. So I've got Florida over Ole Miss over LSU.
12: Florida, Ole Miss, BYU in the top 10. Georgia, Texas, Georgia, Notre Dame continuing to hold the top three spots. Miami is season high number 4. Ohio State moving up a couple of spots to number 5. Indiana, Alabama, Florida, Ole Miss, BYU completing the top 10. SportsCenter All Night, ESPN Radio. Final day of the baseball regular season. Brewers a 6-4 win over the Cardinals. Jacob Mizorowski finishing the season with an ERA of 1.8 and 252 strikeouts. Nationals 6-4 over the Mets. Francisco Lindor's 300th career home run. Mariners 7-3 over the Angels, who lose their 100th game of the season. Padres eliminate the Diamondbacks. Orioles and Yankees were canceled, so Pete Alonso finishes the season with an American League leading 113 RBI. Back to the NFL. Colts, a 19-17 win over the Texans. Colts' first win in 322 days. They'd lost 9 straight dating back to last November. How about the top sounds from Sunday? Chris Smith.
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1: Miles Price back deep for Minnesota. Price ranges over 15-yard line right side. Cuts in 20, 30. Has a gash and a seam in the middle. At the 40, down to 50, 30, 25, 20. One man to beat. They won't catch him. Miles Price, 85 yards on the punt return. Touchdown, Minnesota.
2: Number four.
0: Now I know it's not Halloween, but the Niners reach into their bag of tricks against the Cardinals. The call on KNBR.
3: Evans back out there. Debo Samuel, Jacob Cowan, Christian McCaffrey. Shotgun snap. Brock Purdy steps up, throws. Mike Evans makes the catch. And he flips it to Debo, hooking around. First down. Debo Samuel down the left sideline. Debo Samuel on his way. He is gone. Touchdown, 49ers.
2: Number three.
0: The Rams led the Broncos 16-0 at the break. But the Broncos rallied and even got some help from the D. The call on 850 KOA.
4: Five-man pressure. Stafford, quick throw. Ball intercepted. Talanoa Hufanga down the west sideline. Hufanga cuts up inside. Inside the 30, 20, 15, 10, 5. Touchdown! Talanoa Hufanga. His first interception as a Bronco.
2: Number two.
0: Tyler Loops, 44-yard, a last-second miss in last season's finale against the Steelers kept Baltimore out of the playoffs, but today was a moment of redemption. The call on WBAL AM 1090.
5: Tyler Loop from Lovejoy High School in the Dallas area to send the Cowboys home with a loss. It's up. It is inside the left upright and good. The Ravens win it in Rio. The band 34-31. Baltimore downs Dallas in a stunner south of the equator.
2: Number one.
0: Pop quiz. How do you notch the largest upset by any team against the Seahawks since week 13 of 2020? Well, the Commanders show you how. Big 100 with the call.
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0: get the win on Sunday. 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
10: The Ravens Cowboys hit the gridiron in Rio de Janeiro.
11: 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Play action. Now they fake the reverse. Jackson looking up. Tosses back in the end zone to Chris Moore. Touchdown, Ravens.
10: The Rams head to Denver for a Sunday night battle with the Broncos.
12: 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Roll right. Throw right. Caught by Higbee. Dips the shoulder. Dives for the pylon. And punches it in. Touchdown, Big Rig Higgs. Touchdown, Rams.
10: Tickets are punched and brackets are set for a Major League Baseball playoffs.
13: And that is hit high in the air and deep to left field. Back is Cortez at the wall looking up. See you later! Number 29 for Christian Walker. 5-0 Astros.
10: From a surprising 0-2 to a stunning 0-3.
14: Mitchell in motion. Takes the pitch. Mitchell wrapped up in the backfield. He breaks the tackle into the end zone. Touchdown, Chargers.
15: It was a sweep to Keaton Mitchell, who does a handstand celebration.
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16: 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So pretty. 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
17: 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WNBA round one underway. Baseball's regular season reaching the finish line and now heading to the wild card. 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
7: Rams at Broncos.
17: We will jump right to the fourth quarter of the Sunday night game. Rams, 3-point lead and the ball, although not for that long.
18: Five-man pressure, Stafford, quick throw. Ball intercepted. Talanoa Hufanga down the west sideline. Hufanga cuts up inside. Inside the 30, 20, 15, 10, 5. Touchdown! Talanoa Hufanga. His first interception as a Bronco.
17: Rams would come right back. They would score on their next possession, 77 yards in 71 seconds. They retake the lead in the fourth quarter. Broncos had 3.5 minutes then with which to work on their ensuing possession. 10 plays and a couple of favorable calls later.
19: They've got a quarterback sneak in their repertoire, and it's a long cadence. Let's see if we can pick up Bo Nix's cadence.
20: Ready, stand, hunt one, hunt two, hunt two.
18: Touchdown, Denver, on the quarterback sneak.
17: 8:50, KOA, Broncos retake the lead. Matthew Stafford did have a chance at the end.
18: Broncos bring five. Stafford gives ground, throws a ball that is intercepted. Intercepted by Talanoa Hufanga, and it's over. Hufanga to the rescue.
19: And Denver, how many times have I said this in the last year and a few games? in improbable fashion, down 16-0 at halftime, rally again and beat the Rams 30-26.
17: 850 KOA. They win by four. Broncos 12-game regular season win streak and one score games. Longest active streak, fourth longest in NFL history. Tied for the fourth longest in NFL history. Broncos 10th straight win in interconference games. Their first time winning consecutive games when trailing by double digits in the second half. Coach Sean Payton.
3: I keep getting back to this balance. You know, I thought, you know, there were some runs that we got to in the second half that helped us stay on schedule. You know, we hit some big plays. There were some opportunistic penalties. It wasn't just one thing. At least shortly after the game, as my memory recalls it. I mean, I think the first half, obviously, we struggled. Defensively, you know, I remember going out at the halftime, and Melissa was asking me, and I thought, you know, shoot, it was 13 points. We gave up a two-minute drive for a field goal, but, I thought defensively we just needed to help them with time of possession offensively and get some first downs. I think we did a better job of that in the second half.
17: Broncos overcoming a halftime deficit of 16 or more points for the first time since 2012 against the Chargers. Second instance since the start of last season that a team scoring at least 30 in the second half after being shut out in the first half. Bo Nix, 186 yards, two touchdowns, runs for another 11th fourth quarter comeback win, including the postseason. The Rams, meanwhile, have their four-game win streak against the Broncos snapped. Matthew Stafford, 390 yards, two touchdown passes, two interceptions. Third straight game with an interception, tied for his longest streak to start a season since 2015.
6: Didn't get the result we wanted, like you said. Fought our ass off, which was awesome. You know, obviously, don't want to have a pick six. I'm hot there, trying to pick one of my two hots. Hufanga makes a good play. I can't get him on the ground and adds points to him there. Bounce right back, throw a touchdown pass. They go down, do their thing, and, had a chance at the end of the game. I mean, that's a tough one. They forced the ball out, brought more than we had to block, tried to put one up, and, it's kind of glorified Hail Mary from the, whatever, 30, 35-yard line at that point. So I thought our guys fought. You know, so many guys played through a bunch of stuff tonight, not feeling their best, and I appreciate the hell out of that. So got to be a little bit more efficient. You know, in some of the stuff that we're doing, you know, throwing the football-wise, obviously I got to be better, and I will be. So just be a little bit more efficient. Obviously you had some penalties that took us, you know, backwards in some tough spots. And you play against a really good defense at the, you know, on the road. Going backwards is going to be tough. And so just got to clean some of that stuff up, and that's stuff that we will do.
17: Matthew Stafford with his 53rd career game with 300 yards passing and two touchdowns, breaking a tie with Brett Favre for sixth most all time. But the Rams on the short end of this one, 30-26 loss in the Sunday night game to Denver. Quite the finish there. Quite the finish that we also had in Rio.
21: It's game time.
7: And now, the SportsCenter All Night Game of the Week. Ravens versus Cowboys from Rio de Janeiro, Brazil.
22: Okay, it's LeJonte Wester back to take the kick from Brandon Aubrey. Right to left, we're underway in Rio. It's first and goal at the two. Hand off, Williams starts right, pushes left, up the middle. Touchdown, Javonte Williams.
23: Lamar said to the team last night, like, let's go 1-0. Let's just go 1-0. It's a new season. Let's go 1-0 this week.
11: Wester in motion from left to right. Jackson looking up, tosses back in the end zone to Chris Moore. Touchdown.
24: I was proud of them, how hard they played, how many guys had to step up and make plays and move in and whatnot. It was back and forth. It was a hell of a football game if you didn't care who won.
22: Prescott under center. Turpin on a fly sweep around to the left. A block from Ferguson at the five, and Turpin's in. Touchdown, Cowboys.
11: Jackson looking left. Nobody home, but he's got another receiver inside. It's Matthew Hittner who broke off for the Ravens. Touchdown.
24: Thought we were going to score the touchdown, move the ball really well down there. We got to find a way to punch it in. I got to call some better plays to get it in. You know, when it became fourth down, we had to take the points.
23: They decided to kick a touchback, gave us the ball in the 35. We really only needed 18-plus yards to get to our end-of-game type of range. You practice those moments, and you wait for them to come up, and it came up today, and we were ready.
11: It's up! It is! Inside the left upright! The Ravens!
24: Wow.
22: South of the equator. That's unbelievable. That is unbelievable.
23: A
22: Oh, that'll crush you. That'll crush your soul.
0: Yeah, it was a blast. We've talked a lot this season about being the best when your best is needed. And so to see that come together with our operation and the team and everything was so special.
1: Frustrated as hell. Embarrassed. Yeah, it just sucks. Not a lot of words or full explanation of it. We've got to put the game away, period.
2: Shout out to Brazil again.
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17: Ravens win in Brazil by a field goal, 34-31 over the Cowboys. 105.3 The Fan, WBAL with the calls. Tyler Loop, the game-winning 56-yarder as time expires. Cowboys had won 22 consecutive games when holding a double-digit lead. They led 10-0 in the first quarter, but they lose at the gun in Rio as the Ravens get the victory. SportsCenter All Night, ESPN Radio. Raiders, for the first time since 2021, have a 3 in the win column 3 weeks into the season.
5: Cousins gives it to Washington. Hops towards the right side. Legs turning. Throw the 30. Into the secondary 20. Washington the 10. With the stiff arm. Reaches pylon. And they'll spot him out at the 1 yard line. The rookie for 36 yards. Breaking tackles. And he's got the Raiders set up first and goal at the 1.
25: And hopefully they look at this again, because this looks like a touchdown. Looks like he got both feet in.
5: Clint Kubiak is racing towards the official. His headset's off and he throws the challenge flag.
26: After review, the ruling on the field has changed to a touchdown.
5: Because this is third and goal from just inside the 5.
25: Correct.
5: End zone to our left. And they get Brock Bowers his first touchdown of the year. He is slot left.
25: Raiders call timeout.
5: Play clock at 3. Down to 2. They get the snap. Cousins looking left. Fires left. Caught Bowers at the goal line. Spins forward. Got a touchdown. Brock Bowers, his first touchdown of the year. He is back, baby. And the Raiders cap off the Masses pick. Go for 6. 34-27 with 6:22 to go.
17: Bowers finishes with 10 catches, 116 yards, and the touchdown, his first game this season after missing a couple of weeks recovering from that meniscus procedure. Raider Nation Radio, 9:20 a.m. Raiders, a 35-27 win over the Saints. Las Vegas with its first 3-0 start to a season since 2021. They finished 10-7 that season, lost in the wild card round at Cincinnati. Raiders get their fourth consecutive win dating back to last season. First four-game win streak since 2021. SportsCenter All Night, ESPN Radio.
27: Yeah, well, the Diet Pepsi can that the Bills were wearing as a uniform was not...
28: That's not exactly what it was, dog.
27: It's a Diet Pepsi can. I mean, Pepsi should love that. Just don't do that again.
17: Uniforms notwithstanding, Mark Zeno earlier on game night here on ESPN Radio. Uniforms notwithstanding, the Bills didn't have the best-looking play at times in their game either, but it would turn out to be enough.
29: Three tight end set. Knox lines up behind Allen. It's a sneak over the left side, and Allen is in untouched for a 2-yard touchdown run. There's a snap. Handoff goes to Cook. Gets off a tackle. Reaches for the goal line, and he's into the end zone. The Cook is in the kitchen for a 3-yard touchdown run. And the Bills are up 23-13 with an extra point pending.
17: 24-16 would be the final. Bills get the win over the Chargers. 97 Rock with the call. Bills, 7 double-digit comebacks since the start of 2024. The Chargers led by double digits. The Bills rally for the win, despite committing 5 turnovers. Last time Buffalo won when committing 5 turnovers was 1997 against the Colts. They've lost 16 straight since when they had at least 5 turnovers. 5 today, but get the win.
30: You're not going to win very many games turning the ball over that much. Sometimes the ball bounces the other way. That's what happens, but our guys fought. Our defense fought. Gave us an opportunity to go make some plays. James Cook ran the heck out of the ball. DJ converted on some good third downs. Overall, I mean, again, we win, but there are a lot of smoke detectors going off right now. We got to clean a lot of stuff up.
31: The house was on fire today. Yeah, I mean, that's unacceptable. That's purely a reflection of me, and I'm not doing a good. You turn the ball over 5 times in a game, you're not going to win many games, right? And you're learning a lot about the team as we go, man. I'm so proud of the defense, just the way that, you know, their response with it, you know, and you learn a lot, like, hey, are we a front running team? Do we have to have success early to sustain success? And how are we going to handle sudden changes? And like, defense kept us in the game early, right? I think first like 8 drives and we had 5 takeaways. I mean, that's unacceptable, and that falls squarely on me.
17: Bills coach Joe Brady After seeing his quarterback, Josh Allen, come away with the win, Bills, the 24-16 win over the Chargers. Josh Allen, a couple of rushing touchdowns. James Cook runs for one as well. 154 yards rushing on the afternoon for Cook. Bills get the win. Chargers fall to 0-3 for the second time in the last 20 years. Coach Jim Harbaugh.
4: Yeah, there was a lot of opportunity, you know, and we got to capitalize on that we have to be better. That's how I look at it.
17: Chargers falling to 0-3 since 1990. 0-3 teams that make the playoffs 3% of the time. ESPN analyst Herm Edwards.
8: At this point, when you think about the games they've lost, they're 0-3. Mm-hmm. They've always come down to the fourth quarter, needing to make a play on either side of the ball. They don't have the ability right now or enough confidence to close the game out. And playing against Josh Allen, as this thing kept going and they kept turning the ball over, I'm watching this going, okay, it's time now. Just go ahead. Knock them out. They can never knock them out. And here's the problem. When you play 17, if you don't knock that guy out, he's going to beat you. And they couldn't score in the red zone.
9: Coach, on the flip side, what do you like most about what you've seen from the Bills so far?
8: They have a competitive spirit. That's just how they play. And who energizes that? The quarterback. I mean, they're never out of a game. They just say, keep it close. And we just keep it close. Don't worry about what it looks like, because we have this guy that puts the cape on. He's really good. And it's just kind of fun to watch. As the game's being played, you're going, this Josh Allen, he ain't going to lose. Yeah. He'll find a way to win. Mm-hmm. They win again.
17: Josh Allen, first quarterback in the Super Bowl era to record three consecutive games with multiple rushing touchdowns. And the Chargers, a third straight loss. Five teams, including the Chargers, at 0-3. SportsCenter All Night, ESPN Radio. Final day of baseball's regular season, and that's where the West was won.
10: Swing and a miss. Clark strikes out, and that is the ball game, and that is the AL West championship for the Houston Astros. The Astros defeat the Athletics 9-0, and they are AL West champions for the eighth time in the last 10 seasons.
17: KBME, 790 AM, a 9-0 shutout of the Athletics, and the Astros clinch the AL West and the 3 seed. They're the first team in baseball history to make the playoffs with a non-winning record. They will play the White Sox in the best-of-3 wildcard series beginning Tuesday. Meanwhile, there's the Phillies.
12: The windup, the pitch.
10: Swing and a miss. Struck him out. And the Phillies have punched their ticket to the postseason once again. And they've done it. Juan Duran comes in and closes the door. And the Phillies out on the field to shake hands. They get the job done in the final game of the year.
17: 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Phillies get the win. They clinch a wild card berth and the 6th seed in the National League. They get the Braves in the best-of-3 wild card series that begins on Tuesday. Getting a key win in game one. That's next. 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
17: 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WNBA into the postseason. Opening game for the marquee matchup between the Aces and the Fever.
18: Wilson, she is just totally dialed in.
19: The double was coming from the middle of the floor, and she just looked at it, shook it off, went to the baseline side, and finished.
18: A 30-point day for Asia Wilson, her 11th career 30-point playoff game. Talbot bounces, Wilson, 37, timeout Indiana, the lead back to 22.
19: Getting it done on defense and getting rewarded on offense. Talbot, beautiful pass and the nice finish.
17: And it was Asia Wilson leading the way on Sunday as the Aces get the 102-85 win in game one of their best of three series. Aces 102-85, 10-2 series record when they win game one of a series for the Aces, their 7th 100-point playoff game. Asia Wilson, first player with 35 points, 15 rebounds, and 75% shooting in any game in WNBA playoff history. 8th-seeded Liberty and the top-seeded Minnesota Lynx, that one goes to New York, 91-75 in game one of the best of three. Brianna Stewart, 34 points, a dozen rebounds, 6 assists. Her teammate, Sabrina Ionescu.
20: I mean, she's everything. Obviously, her ability to do what she does offensively, but defensively as well. You can always rely on her. She's everywhere. She keeps us poised out there, and her versatility, her ability to score from really anywhere on the court just helps, especially me as a guard, knowing when I come off, I'm trying to look for her, put her in the best position to feel good and get good shots for herself, because obviously it's great for our offense.
17: And the 8th-seeded Liberty get game one from the top-seeded Minnesota Lynx. They're the top seed for the 7th time, extending their lead for the most among any franchise in WNBA history. But they dropped game one of the best of three, 16-point win for the Liberty on the road. Dream, a 92-77 win over the Mystics in game one of that series. The Atlanta Dream had won 4 of the previous 6 series when taking a 1-0 lead. Valkyries, a 104-80 win over the Wings. It's the 11th day in WNBA history in which at least 4 games were decided by 15 points or more. SportsCenter All Night, ESPN Radio. Back to week 3 of the NFL. Niners, Cardinals.
0: McCaffrey will stay in the game. Hodge will go to the left along with Kittle. Farrell and Juszczyk out to the right. McCaffrey behind Purdy. And now he shifts out. Purdy, straight drop, empty backfield, throws middle. Kittle! Touchdown! 49ers! A big spike for George! Purdy under center, McCaffrey behind him. Juszczyk in motion. Here's the snap. Play action. Purdy rolling out Kittle. To his right. Pumps. Kittle! Touchdown! 49ers! George throws the ball into the stands. A big hug as the fourth touchdown pass of the game for Brock Purdy.
17: KNBR with the call. Niners a 36-30 win over the Cardinals. 3-0 in back-to-back seasons for the first time since 1989 and 1990. Brock Purdy, 297 yards, the four touchdowns. As you heard, George Kittle, six catches, two of them for touchdowns. 82 yards receiving, now has 55 career touchdown receptions, signing Vernon Davis for fourth in San Francisco history. Niners get the win by six earlier on ESPN Radio, ESPN Niners reporter Nick Wagner.
1: Well, I think they probably would argue they haven't remained healthy these first 3 weeks, but they're still finding ways to win games, and a lot of it comes down to the performance of quarterback Brock Purdy. And look, guys, within a few games here, Brock Purdy is going to become the quarterback that has played for Kyle Shanahan the longest, whether as an offensive coordinator or as a head coach. And I think what you're seeing is kind of a fully realized version of Brock Purdy, who he and Kyle Shanahan think alike, and a lot of the things, the way they approach the game and the play calls and things like that, they're kind of the same mind, and you're seeing that translate onto the field. And the way the Niners are right now defensively, they've taken a ton of hits, especially on that defensive line. They've just been decimated. You know, Nick Bosa didn't play today as he injured a calf the other day, and so there's a lot of things that are going on that are, you know, holding them back from being maybe the team that they thought they were going to be, at least the team they were in week one in Australia against the Rams. But the offense is generating so many points. I think this is the most points they've scored in the first three games of a season since something like 1998. So you can kind of see that offense rolling. I think that's going to have to continue. That, you know, the good news, at least from an injury standpoint, they're hoping to get a lot of these guys back. They're going to get a lot of these guys back at some point, but they're really kind of leaning on that offense to carry a lot of the freight so far.
17: Trent Williams left the game with a stinger since joining the team in 2020. The team is 4-13 when he does not play. Five straight losses. Niners get the win over the Cardinals, though, 36-30. Niners with their most points through three games since 1998. They have 98 points thus far. Jaguars and Patriots.
2: Five wide, dropping is Trevor. 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
29: Oh, my flagged. Goodness.
5: Caught for the touchdown. What a catch by Parker Washington. How in the world did he catch it?
17: 10-10 XL, 92.5 FM. Jaguars blowing out the Patriots 35-6, sixth straight regular season home win dating back to 2025. Jags a 35-point output on Sunday, tied for the most by any team against the Patriots since the start of last season. The exciting finishes from Sunday. That's next. 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
21: 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Believe it or not, the Cleveland Browns are 2-1 as they beat the Carolina Panthers 21-18. 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
17: Astros clinch the AL West. Playoffs will get underway with the wild card round on Tuesday. Liberty taking the series opener. First game of the best of three as the 8th seed. We have five teams moved to 3-0 on Sunday. There are five at 0-3.
30: Crazy thing about it, I had no doubt in my mind. I'm like, I got all my faith in him right now, man. It's, shout out to Luke.
31: It's up. It is. Inside the left upright. And good. Baltimore downs Dallas in a stunner south of the equator.
32: We got everything we need. Like, if you're on this team, you're capable, and you were chosen to go out and help this team win.
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17: Ravens rally in the final seconds of the game. They get the game-winning field goal to beat the Cowboys in Rio, 34-31. Tyler Loop, the game-winning 56-yarder as time expired. First game in the Super Bowl era where each team made a field goal in the final 10 seconds of the fourth quarter. Cowboys had won 22 straight games when holding a double-digit lead. Second longest active streak in the NFL. But the Ravens rally for the win. Quarterback Lamar Jackson.
30: We've been working that play since training camp. Sometimes we practice it after practice. You know, we implement it between practices sometimes. But what a way to top off our experience in Brazil.
34: Seriously.
35: It's incredible. But also, like, the support that you guys had for Tyler Loop when he actually did make that kick. We know he missed the kick last season that kept you guys out of the playoffs. Mm-hmm. So as you're watching this one go down, like, what's going through your mind? What are you saying?
30: I pray to God. You know, I talked to Jesus before he had to kick that field goal. I felt like we was going to win it anyway. You know, I felt like Loop had a lot of confidence in himself. You know, he was already kicking field goals, making them earlier today. I had no doubt in my mind he would miss this, and he showed.
34: Now, look, for us watching on TV, you get the pass as Zay Flowers, but we thought time ran out on the reel.
35: Oh, yes.
34: And they go back, and they showed that there was clearly 1 second, and the ref was on you with the timeout. What did you say to him before that play in case you needed his attention to get that timeout?
30: I didn't say anything to him.
34: Okay.
30: That's just a wonderful ref. You know, he was doing his job. You know, both sides, both teams. You know, it wasn't no biased situation here. You know, I delivered the baby, and I would just hurry up and call the timeout. White Cap did a great job at noticing me do that, and the rest is history.
17: Shout out to the White Caps as the Ravens get the field goal win over the Cowboys in the closing seconds. ESPN analyst Herm Edwards.
0: The Cowboys, and I told you in the beginning of the season, have a Super Bowl offense. They have a Super Bowl offense. There's no doubt that every week the Cowboys can score 30. Can they hold opponents to 27, to 28? I'm not saying they got to hold them to 14. Just keep them in the 27, 28 area. They'll win a bunch of games because they can play offense. But the defense is just,
1: where is the issue? Is it on the back end? Is it up front? Where's the problem?
0: Well, let me ask you, what is their strength on defense? They don't play the run very well.
1: Nope.
0: They don't play the pass very well.
1: Yeah.
0: You got a problem.
1: Yeah.
0: And I don't know if it's the scheme, the players. You're not getting new players.
1: Yeah.
0: You have an offensive team that can get to the playoffs. You got from now going into the next week and going forward to try to fix it. You got to solve the problem because right now that defense is not very confident.
2: Let's talk about Baltimore, though. I mean, they got 34 in this game. Baltimore, Cincy, Cleveland, Pittsburgh, all 2-1. How do they stack up?
0: Well, look, Ray Lewis, when he watches the Baltimore Ravens and that defense that he played on, they probably can't watch the game anymore.
2: Oh, yeah.
0: Because I'm not saying you can't play defense in the league, but if you're going to play defense, the one thing you have to do, you got to be able to take the ball away. That's how you get off the field now. You have to take it away, either through fumbles, interceptions. You got to play excellent on third down. People move the ball. Offenses are ahead of the defenses right now when you watch games. But you have to find a way when they move the ball, how do I get off the field? Got to call some negative plays. Mm-hmm. I got to take the ball away. And then I got to play excellent in the red zone. If you can't do that, you're going to get the scores we're getting.
17: Cowboys scored 31, but they lose by 3. Ravens with the 34-31 win. Broncos get to 30 points. It's a 30-26 win in the Sunday night game as they come from behind and beat the Rams in the closing seconds as well. Rams' four-game win streak against Denver is snapped. Their first loss since 2002. Broncos' 10th straight win in interconference games. Then there's the Commanders and Seahawks.
5: Here's the snap. Play action rolled to the left. Chased by Owe.
7: Oh, picked off.
17: Big 100 with the call. Commanders, a 33-31 win over the Seahawks. Commanders closed as 8.5-point underdogs, but they come away with the win. Two interceptions and a fumble recovery. They win the turnover battle for the first time since last October, and they get the win. Coach Dan Quinn.
11: It was important. Like, I don't want to, like, cut that. Like, when you're in a hole and you want to fight back to go. I liked the practice that the team put together, but it was going to take some resiliency. We knew this was going to be a slugfest, and we felt that going into it. But for quite a while, we've got a big wall outside my office, for takeaways. And so for 2 weeks, it has been empty and devastatingly empty. And so to have some that get filled up onto that was a big deal.
13: That's going to feel for a while, I think. It was unbelievable. Like I said, on the field, we have an unbelievable group of guys. I think that's kind of been the message over the last 3 years that I've been here, 2 years. And, like, the more that adversity hits, the more that the circumstances kind of pin us against the wall, these guys find a way. And I'm grateful to be a part of it. I'm grateful to have the coaching staff that we had and that we have, and I'm looking forward to the rest of the year.
17: Marcus Mariota, 183 yards and 3 touchdowns. For his coach, Dan Quinn, as the Commanders get the 33-31 win over the Seahawks. SportsCenter All Night, ESPN Radio.
14: My best friend's sister's boyfriend's brother's girlfriend heard from this guy who knows this kid is going with the girl who saw Ferris pass out at 31 Flavors last night.
17: 31 is quite a number. 31 Flavors, 31 points. Cowboys, Seahawks both scoring 31. They wind up losing. Lions also score 31.
18: There's the snap. Goff back. Lost it to Gibbs. Right side. Gibbs wide open. 5. End zone. Touchdown, Detroit Lions. Jahmyr Gibbs over the right side. Jared Goff found him. There was nobody between him and the end zone. And you're not going to catch up to him.
17: 97 won the ticket. 3 touchdowns there. Lions a 31-24 win over the Jets. Gibbs 55 career touchdowns, breaking it. tie with Hall of Famer Randy Moss for fourth most by a player before his 25th birthday. Lions scoring exactly 31 points in three consecutive games. First time in franchise history they've scored at least 30 in each of their first three games. Chiefs facing the Dolphins Sunday.
3: Mahomes in the shotgun, going to take the ball and throw. Mahomes lofting it right for Kelce in the end zone, who holds it in for the Kansas City touchdown. That's an 11-yard strike for Travis Kelce, who celebrates with his teammates right at the goal line, and Kelce has given Kansas City a 23-10 lead.
17: He had two catches, including that touchdown catch, second straight game with a touchdown reception for Kelce. Chiefs, a 24-20 win over the Dolphins. We heard it here on ESPN Radio. Chris Carlin, Mike Tannenbaum have the call for us. Chris?
3: Here in South Florida, the Dolphins gave Kansas City all they could handle for about 3.5 quarters, but in the end, talent and greatness for that matter won out as the Chiefs win it 24-10. Patrick Mahomes with two touchdown passes, including one to seal it to his old pal Travis Kelce. And Patrick Mahomes now in the top 20 all-time with 274 touchdown passes. He passes Joe Montana. Mike, he does not look like someone that just came off an ACL from a season ago.
4: To me, it's the story of this young season is how good he looks, how quick he looks, how quick his decision-making is. There was no rust, his accuracy. You know, if you want to quibble, you know, the one interception was on him for throwing behind Rashee Rice. A lot of good things if you're Kansas City. Their defense has to tighten up a little bit. They got some young players out there. Too many fouls today, really, for both teams. But, yeah, if I'm Kansas City, I know what I have to work on. I know it has to get better. And really, as you mentioned, 82% chance you're going to make the playoffs.
3: The Dolphins controlling the football throughout most of the game today, but again, just unable to punch it in for points. They have now just three touchdowns on the season.
4: Yeah, it's hard to win games in this league when you do that. They're going to have to find some solutions there. Look, hopefully Devin Achane gets back. He was somebody that could make those explosive plays. He went out early in this game. Ollie Gordon did what he can do, but he's not in the same class as Achane.
3: On just the fifth play of the game, Achane left with a knee injury, and we'll see how that situation develops during the course of the week. Once again, the final score, the Chiefs 24 and the Dolphins 10. For Mike Tannenbaum, I'm Chris Carlin right here on your home for the Football Sunday Game of the Week, ESPN Radio. Now let's go back to Jay Reynolds in the studio.
17: All right, Chris. Andy Reid, 142nd career road win, tying Bill Belichick for second most in NFL history. Don Shula leads the way with 148. Andy Reid now with 142. SportsCenter all night. 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
6: As Warren is the lone setback. Freiermuth in motion now moves back to the right. Rodgers play action pass. Looking, surveying, looking back to the end zone. Touchdown, DK Metcalf. And the Pittsburgh Steelers have retaken the lead.
17: Steelers go on to a 30-27 win over Cincinnati. Aaron Rodgers, 165th career win, tied with Ben Roethlisberger for the fifth most by a starting quarterback since positions were first tracked back in the 1950s. Aaron Rodgers, 292 yards and three touchdowns in the win as the Steelers get the victory. Third straight game with at least 30 points against the Bengals. ESPN analyst Herm Edwards.
0: They were balanced, and he got the ball to the tight end and to the wide receivers. And you know, look, Aaron Rodgers is a prideful guy. And, you know, after last week, he's looking at this football team going, hey, this is a little bit on me. Mike McCartney, offensive coordinator, used to be his offensive coordinator, head coach in Green Bay. He comes to Pittsburgh. They laid an egg last week. Mm-hmm. They're playing an opponent that Cincinnati is. Cincinnati wins this Dolphins, and they're 3-0 winning the division.
7: Right.
0: And the Pittsburgh Steelers say, look, this is a division game. When you play division games within your division, it's a little bit different. Pittsburgh needed to win this game badly, and they did.
1: Yeah. So what do you say about the Bengals? They lost, let one slip away here.
0: They had some momentum, but their nemesis has always been who? The Pittsburgh Steelers. It just has been over the course of years. And Pittsburgh felt very comfortable playing Cincinnati. They didn't care what Cincinnati's record was. They said, we're playing the Cincinnati Bengals. Joe Burrow has to beat us. Now, Cincinnati will get another chance.
7: Yeah.
0: But it's a loss that Cincinnati, if they could have won this game, it would have been a division game they won.
7: Yep.
0: It gets them to a spot where they go, maybe we can run away with this division. Not so fast right now.
17: Steelers come away with a three-point win. Steelers' third straight game with at least 30 points against the Bengals. 5-2 against the Bengals since 2023. Giants And some tough weather conditions against the Titans.
7: Ward takes the snap. Back to throw. Pumps. He's under pressure. He's going to escape to his left. Now lobs it in the end zone. Intercepted by Javon Holland. Javon Holland saves the day. The Hulk. His third interception. The Giants have dropped two interceptions today. But Javon Holland comes through with a clutch.
17: Giants were leading most of the way. Titans were in the spot to win the game, but the Giants get the interception at the end. WFAN with the call. Giants get the win. Coach John Harbaugh.
8: To our guys, nothing but respect for finding a way to win a tough game in the fourth quarter. That's the way these games go usually in the National Football League. And for Javon to come up and make that play, for the defense to rise up and, make a play to win a game. That's really what's required in this league. And I was really proud to see those guys do that. I think it says a lot about who they are and where they're going, hopefully. And that's the plan. So
17: Giants, for the second time in the last 20 seasons, winning a game in which they did not score a touchdown. The other came in 2013. Giants start 2-0 at home for the first time since 2009. Jameis Winston, 118 yards. First win as a starting quarterback since 2024. The Jaguars dominate the Patriots 35-6, sixth straight regular season, a home win dating back to 2025, 35 points for Jacksonville, tied for the most by any team against the Patriots since the start of last season. Earlier on ESPN Radio, I'm Mark Zeno.
9: I can't glow enough about Liam Cohen and what he's done. I mean, look, the numbers for Trevor Lawrence today were fairly pedestrian, 19-29, 182 yards, three touchdowns. I mean, he's just, you're starting to see the guy that we all thought we'd see from the beginning, and it goes back to the simple point that coaching matters, but This is a Jaguars team, man, that's good on both sides of the ball. I mean, they stop the run, they get after it, they're a good tackling team, and offensively, they are very tough to defend. There's a lot of reasons to think that this team is well-constructed and well-prepared. Everybody sort of writes them off because they play in the AFC South,
10: right?
9: And they play in this division that doesn't really have any strong contenders. For years, the Patriots and now the Bills played in a very weak AFCs. Nobody wrote them off when it came to playoff time, right? They were still legitimate, and I think that's where we are with Jacksonville. The rest of that division may be weak, but this is not a team that you should write off in any size, way, shape, or form as a legitimate Super Bowl team and one that's going to make a deep playoff run. They finally got the right coach in there, and that matters. The defense has been outstanding, and they continue to be very good at stopping the run, making teams one-dimensional. And the quarterback play has been exceptional. I mean, you can't deny. I don't know if the numbers are going to equate to Trevor Lawrence being in the MVP conversation when it's all said and done, but he's been really, really, really good. And that is something that you can't take away from them.
17: Trevor Lawrence, 19 of 29, 182 yards, three touchdown passes, did have an interception, but the Jaguars get the win over the Patriots, 35-6. Drake May, two interceptions and a lost fumble in the loss for New England. Straight ahead, moving to 3-0. SportsCenter All Night continues. 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
17: 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Golf, President's Cup goes to the U.S. 17-13, the 11th straight President's Cup win for the U.S. Largest Sunday comeback in event history. 9.5 points won by the USA on Sunday, most ever by a team in singles play at the President's Cup. College football, Oregon quarterback Dante Moore sustaining a concussion after being hit while sliding during the second quarter of the win over USC this weekend. As for the rankings, Florida making a big jump. Gators landing in the top 10. They're at number 8. They're in the top 10 for the first time in 5 years. ESPN's Heather Dinich.
23: Well, it looks like he has a college football playoff team. I mean, truly, really legitimate. They looked good. They passed the eye test. They passed the resume test. They are one of the most balanced offenses of the teams that I have currently ranked in my top 12. And they have a Heisman contender in Jaden Ball. I mean, he was outstanding. And so when you put all of those things together, you've got the total package in John Summerall's season. Now, we're through 1 month. We're through September, right? There's a lot of season left. But when you look ahead at their schedule, ESPN's FPI projects they will lose 2 games to Texas and Georgia. And that's possible. But even if they do, this head-to-head win over Ole Miss is going to keep them in the conversation. And it's really interesting that pecking order there of those three SEC teams, where you have Ole Miss beating LSU and Florida beating Ole Miss, and that's what I used to separate the three of them last night was the head-to-head results. So I've got Florida over Ole Miss, Ole Miss over LSU.
17: Florida, Ole Miss, BYU in the top 10. Texas, Georgia, Notre Dame continuing to hold the top 3 spots. Miami is season high number 4. Ohio State moving up a couple of spots to number 5. Indiana, Alabama, Florida, Ole Miss, BYU completing the top 10. SportsCenter All Night, ESPN Radio. Final day of the baseball regular season. Brewers a 6-4 win over the Cardinals. Jacob Mizorowski finishing the season with an ERA of 1.8 and 252 strikeouts. Nationals 6-4 over the Mets. Francisco Lindor's 300th career home run. Mariners 7-3 over the Angels, who lose their 100th game of the season. Padres eliminate the Diamondbacks. Orioles and Yankees were canceled, so Pete Alonso finishes the season with an American League leading 113 RBI. Back to the NFL. Colts, a 19-17 win over the Texans. Colts first win in 322 days. They'd lost nine straight dating back to last November. How about the top sounds from Sunday? Chris Smith.
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13: Miles Price back deep for Minnesota. Price ranges over 15-yard line right side. Cuts in 20, 30. Has a gash into seeing him in the middle. At the 40, down the 50, 30, 25, 20. One man to beat. They won't catch him. Miles Price, 85 yards on the punt return. Touchdown, Minnesota.
28: Number four.
11: Now I know it's not Halloween, but the Niners reach into their bag of tricks against the Cardinals. The call on KNBR.
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0: snap. Brock Purdy steps up, throws. Mike Evans makes the catch, and he flips it to Deebo, hooking around, first down. Deebo Samuel down the left sideline. Deebo Samuel on his way. He is gone. Touchdown, 49ers.
1: Number three.
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3: Five-man pressure. Stafford, quick throw. Ball intercepted. Talanoa Hufanga down the west sideline. Hufanga cuts up inside. Inside the 30, 20, 15, 10, 5. Touchdown! Talanoa Hufanga. His first interception as a Bronco.
1: Number two.
2: Tyler Loops, 44-yard, a last-second miss in last season's finale against the Steelers kept Baltimore out of the playoffs. But today was a moment of redemption. 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
4: 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It's up. It is inside the left upright and good. The Ravens win it in Rio. Fire up the band. Fire up the band.
1: Number one.
2: 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How do you notch the largest upset by any team against the Seahawks since week 13 of 2020? Well, the Commanders show you how. Big 100 with the call.
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4: The Ravens Cowboys hit the gridiron in Rio de Janeiro.
5: Wester in motion from left to right. Play action. Now they fake the reverse. Jackson looking up. Tosses back in the end zone to Chris Moore. Touchdown, Ravens.
4: The Rams head to Denver for a Sunday night battle with the Broncos.
6: Play action. Roll right. Throw right. Caught by Higby. Dips the shoulder. Dives to the pylon. And punches it in. Touchdown, Big Rig Higgs. Touchdown, Rams.
4: Tickets are punched and brackets are set for a Major League Baseball playoffs.
7: And that is hit high in the air and deep to left field. Back is Cortez at the wall looking up. See you later. Number 29 for Christian Walker. 5-0 Astros.
4: From a surprising 0-2 to a stunning 0-3.
8: Mitchell in motion. Takes the pitch. Mitchell wrapped up in the backfield. He breaks the tackle into the end zone. Touchdown, Chargers. It was a sweep to Keaton Mitchell, who does a handstand celebration.
4: Plus, it's playoff time in the W, and the Stars came to play.
9: Off the screen, and Breanna Stewart elevate. So pretty. Stewart now with 32 points here this afternoon.
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10: 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WNBA round one underway. Baseball's regular season reaching the finish line and now heading to the wild card. Wild Sunday, highlighting week three's schedule in the NFL.
2: Rams at Broncos.
10: We will jump right to the fourth quarter of the Sunday night game. Rams, 3-point lead and the ball, although not for that long.
11: Five-man pressure. Stafford, quick throw. Ball intercepted. Talanoa Hufanga down the west sideline. Hufanga cuts up inside. Inside the 30, 20, 15, 10, 5. Touchdown! Talanoa Hufanga. His first interception as a Bronco.
10: Rams would come right back. They would score on their next possession, 77 yards and 71 seconds. They retake the lead in the fourth quarter. Broncos had 3.5 minutes then with which to work on their ensuing possession. 10 plays and a couple of favorable calls later.
12: They've got a quarterback sneak in their repertoire, and it's a long cadence. Let's see if we can pick up Bo Nix's cadence.
13: Ready, stand, hut one, hut two, hut
10: on the quarterback sneak. 850 KOA. Broncos retake the lead. Matthew Stafford did have a chance at the end.
12: Broncos bring five. Stafford gives ground. Throws a ball that is intercepted.
13: Intercepted by Talanoa Hufanga. And it's over. Hufanga to the rescue.
12: And Denver, how many times have I said this in the last year and a few games? In improbable fashion, down 16-0 at halftime, rally again and beat the Rams 30-26.
10: 850 KOA. They win by four. Broncos 12-game regular season win streak and one-score games. Longest active streak. Fourth longest in NFL history. Tied for the fourth longest in NFL history. Broncos 10th straight win in interconference games. Their first time winning consecutive games when trailing by double digits in the second half. Coach Sean Payton.
1: I keep getting back to this balance. You know, I thought, you know, there were some runs that we got to in the second half that helped us stay on schedule. You know, we hit some big plays. There were some opportunistic penalties. It wasn't just one thing, at least shortly after the game, as my memory recalls it. I mean, I think the first half, obviously, we struggled. Defensively, you know, I remember going out at the halftime, and Melissa was asking me, and I thought, you know, shoot, it was 13 points. We gave up a two-minute drive for a field goal, but, I thought defensively, we just needed to help them with time of possession offensively and get some first downs. I think we did a better job of that in the second half.
10: Broncos overcoming a halftime deficit of 16 or more points for the first time since 2012 against the Chargers. Second instance since the start of last season that a team scoring at least 30 in the second half after being shut out in the first half. Bo Nix, 186 yards, two touchdowns, runs for another 11th fourth quarter comeback win, including the postseason. The Rams, meanwhile, have their four-game win streak against the Broncos snapped. Matthew Stafford, 390 yards, two touchdown passes, two interceptions, third straight game with an interception, tied for his longest streak to start a season since 2015.
14: Didn't get the result we wanted, like you said. Fought our ass off, which was awesome. You know, obviously, don't want to have a pick six. I'm hot there, trying to pick one of my two hots. Hufanga makes a good play. I can't get him on the ground and adds points to him there. Bounce right back, throw a touchdown pass. They go down, do their thing, and, you know, had a chance at the end of the game. I mean, that's a tough one. They forced the ball out, brought more than we had to block, tried to put one up, and, you know, it's kind of glorified Hail Mary from the whatever 30, 35-yard line at that point. So I thought our guys fought. You know, so many guys played through a bunch of stuff tonight, not feeling their best, and I appreciate the hell out of that. So got to be a little bit more efficient. You know, and some of the stuff that we're doing, you know, throwing the football-wise, obviously I got to be better, and I will be. So just be a little bit more efficient. Obviously, you had some penalties that took us, you know, backwards in some tough spots. And you play against a really good defense at the, you know, on the road. You know, going backwards is going to be tough. And so you know, just got to clean some of that stuff up, and that's stuff that we will do.
10: Matthew Stafford with his 53rd career game with 300 yards passing and two touchdowns, breaking a tie with Brett Favre for sixth most all time. But the Rams on the short end of this one, 30-26 loss in the Sunday night game to Denver. Quite the finish there. Quite the finish that we also had in Rio.
15: It's game time.
2: And now, the SportsCenter All Night Game of the Week. Ravens versus Cowboys from Rio de Janeiro, Brazil.
16: Okay, it's LeJonte Wester back to take the kick from Brandon Aubrey. Right to left, we're underway in Rio. It's first and goal at the two. Hand off, Williams starts right, pushes left, up the middle. Touchdown, Javonte Williams.
17: Lamar said to the team last night, like, let's go 1-0. Let's just go 1-0. It's a new season. Let's go 1-0 this week.
5: Wester in motion from left to right. Jackson looking up, tosses back in the end zone to Chris Moore. Touchdown.
18: I was proud of them, how hard they played, how many guys had to step up and make plays and move in and whatnot. It was back and forth. It was a hell of a football game if you didn't care who won.
16: Prescott under center. Turpin on a fly sweep around to the left. A block from Ferguson at the five. And Turpin's in. Touchdown, Cowboys.
5: Jackson looking left. Nobody home. But he's got another receiver inside. It's Matthew Hipper who broke off for the Ravens. Touchdown.
18: Thought we were going to score the touchdown, move the ball really well down there. We got to find a way to punch it in. I got to call some better plays to get it in. You know, when it became fourth down, we had to take the points.
17: They decided to kick a touchback, gave us the ball in the 35. We really only needed 18-plus yards to get to our end-of-game type of range. You practice those moments, and you wait for them to come up, and it came up.

0: Crush your soul.
1: Yeah, it was a blast. We've talked a lot this season about being the best when your best is needed. And so to see that come together with our operation and the team and everything was so special.
2: Frustrated as hell. Embarrassed. Yeah, it just sucks. Not a lot of words or full explanation of it. We've got to put the game away, period.
0: Shout out to Brazil again.
3: They really love you.
0: I love them too, for sure, no doubt.
4: Ravens win in Brazil by a field goal, 34-31 over the Cowboys. 105.3 The Fan, WBAL with the calls. Tyler Loop, the game-winning 56-yarder as time expires. Cowboys had won 22 consecutive games when holding a double-digit lead. They led 10-0 in the first quarter, but they lose at the gun in Rio as the Ravens get the victory. SportsCenter all night, ESPN Radio. Raiders, for the first time since 2021, have a 3 in the win column 3 weeks into the season.
5: Cousins gives it to Washington. Hops towards the right side. Legs turning. Throw the 30. Into the secondary 20. Washington the 10. With the stiff arm. Reaches pylon. And they'll spot him out at the 1 yard line. The rookie for 36 yards. Breaking tackles. And he's got the Raiders set up first and goal at the 1.
6: And hopefully they look at this again, because this looks like a touchdown. Looks like he got both feet in.
5: Clint Kubiak is racing towards the official. His headset's off and he throws the challenge flag.
7: After review, the ruling on the field has changed to a touchdown.
5: So this is third and goal from just inside the 5.
3: Correct.
5: End zone to our left. Can they get Brock Bowers his first touchdown of the year? He is slot left.
3: Raiders call timeout.
5: Play clock at 3. Down to 2. They get the snap. Cousins looking left. Fires left. Caught Bowers at the goal line. Spins forward. Got a touchdown. Brock Bowers, his first touchdown of the year. He is back, baby. And the Raiders cap off the Masses pick. Go for 6. 34-27 with 6:22 to go.
4: Bowers finishes with 10 catches, 116 yards, and the touchdown, his first game this season after missing a couple of weeks recovering from that meniscus procedure. Raider Nation Radio, 9:20 a.m. Raiders, a 35-27 win over the Saints. Las Vegas with its first 3-0 start to a season since 2021. They finished 10-7 that season, lost in the wild card round at Cincinnati. Raiders get their fourth consecutive win dating back to last season. First four-game win streak since 2021. SportsCenter all night, ESPN Radio.
8: Yeah, well, the Diet Pepsi can that the Bills were wearing as a uniform was not...
9: That's not exactly what it was, dog.
8: It's a Diet Pepsi can. I mean, Pepsi should love that. Just don't do that again.
4: Uniforms notwithstanding. Mark Zeno earlier on game night here on ESPN Radio. Uniforms notwithstanding, the Bills didn't have the best-looking play at times in their game either, but it would turn out to be enough.
10: Three tight end set. Knox lines up behind Allen. It's a sneak over the left side, and Allen is in untouched for a 2-yard touchdown run. There's a snap. Handoff goes to Cook. Gets off a tackle. Reaches for the goal line, and he's into the end zone. The Cook is in the kitchen for a 3-yard touchdown run. And the Bills are up 23-13 with an extra point pending.
4: 24-16 would be the final. Bills get the win over the Chargers. 97 Rock with the call. Bills, 7 double-digit comebacks since the start of 2024. The Chargers led by double digits. The Bills rally for the win despite committing 5 turnovers. Last time Buffalo won when committing 5 turnovers was 1997 against the Colts. They've lost 16 straight since when they had at least 5 turnovers. 5 today, but get the win.
11: You're not going to win very many games turning the ball over that much. Sometimes the ball bounces the other way. That's what happens, but our guys fought. Our defense fought. Gave us an opportunity to go make some plays. James Cook ran the heck out of the ball. DJ converted on some good third downs. Overall, I mean, again, we win. But there are a lot of smoke detectors going off right now. We got to clean a lot of stuff up.
12: The house was on fire today. Yeah, I mean that's unacceptable. That's purely a reflection of me, and I'm not doing a good. You turn the ball over 5 times in a game. You're not going to win many games, right? And you're learning a lot about the team as we go, man. I'm so proud of the defense, just the way that, you know, their response with it, you know, and you learn a lot, like, hey, are we a front running team? Do we have to have success early to sustain success? And how are we going to handle sudden changes? And like, defense kept us in the game early, right? I think first like 8 drives and we had 5 takeaways. I mean, that's unacceptable, and that falls squarely on me.
4: Bills coach Joe Brady After seeing his quarterback Josh Allen come away with the win, Bills the 24-16 win over the Chargers. Josh Allen, couple of rushing touchdowns. James Cook runs for one as well. 154 yards rushing on the afternoon for Cook. Bills get the win. Chargers fall to 0-3 for the second time in the last 20 years. Coach Jim Harbaugh.
13: Yeah, there was a lot of opportunity, you know, and we got to capitalize on that we have to be better. That's how I look at it.
4: Chargers falling to 0-3 since 1990. 0-3 teams that make the playoffs 3% of the time. ESPN analyst Herm Edwards.
14: At this point, when you think about the games they've lost, they're 0-3. Mm-hmm. They've always come down to the fourth quarter, needing to make a play on either side of the ball. They don't have the ability right now or enough confidence to close the game out. And playing against Josh Allen, as this thing kept going and they kept turning the ball over, I'm watching this going, okay, it's time now. Just go ahead. Knock them out. They could never knock them out. And here's the problem. When you play 17, if you don't knock that guy out, he's going to beat you. And they couldn't score in the red zone.
15: Coach, on the flip side, what do you like most about what you've seen from the Bills so far?
14: They have a competitive spirit. That's just how they play. And who energizes that? The quarterback. I mean, they're never out of a game. They just say, keep it close. And we just keep it close. Don't worry about what it looks like because we have this guy that puts the cape on. He's really good. And it's just kind of fun to watch. As the game's being played, you're going, this Josh Allen, he ain't going to lose. Yeah. He'll find a way to win. Mm-hmm. They win again.
4: Josh Allen, first quarterback in the Super Bowl era to record three consecutive games with multiple rushing touchdowns. And the Chargers, a third straight loss. Five teams, including the Chargers, at 0-3. SportsCenter All Night, ESPN Radio. Final day of baseball's regular season, and that's where the West was won.
16: Swing and a miss. Clark strikes out, and that is the ball game, and that is the AL West championship for the Houston Astros. The Astros defeat the Athletics 9-0, and they are AL West champions for the eighth time in the last 10 seasons.
4: KBME, 790 AM, a 9-0 shutout of the Athletics, and the Astros clinch the AL West and the 3 seed. They're the first team in baseball history to make the playoffs with a non-winning record. They will play the White Sox in the best-of-3 wildcard series beginning Tuesday. Meanwhile, there's the Phillies.
17: The windup, the pitch.
18: Swing and a miss! Struck him out! And the Phillies have punched their ticket to the postseason once again! 62, and they've done it. Juan Duran comes in and closes the door. And the Phillies out on the field to shake hands. They get the job done in the final game of the year.
4: 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Phillies get the win. They clinch a wild card berth and the 6th seed in the National League. They get the Braves in the best-of-3 wild card series that begins on Tuesday. Getting a key win in game one. That's next. 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
1: 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WNBA into the postseason. Opening game for the marquee matchup between the Aces and the Fever.
2: Wilson, she is just totally dialed in.
3: The double was coming from the middle of the floor, and she just looked at it, shook it off, went to the baseline side, and finished.
2: A 30-point day for Asia Wilson, her 11th career 30-point playoff game. Talbot bounces. Wilson at 37. Timeout, Indiana. The lead back to 22.
3: Getting it done on defense and getting rewarded on offense. Talbot, beautiful pass and the nice finish.
1: And it was Asia Wilson leading the way on Sunday as the Aces get the 102-85 win in game one of their best of three series. Aces 102-85, 10-2 series record when they win game one of a series for the Aces, their seventh 100-point playoff game. Asia Wilson, first player with 35 points, 15 rebounds, and 75% shooting in any game in WNBA playoff history. Eighth-seeded Liberty and the top-seeded Minnesota Lynx, that one goes to New York, 91-75 in game one of the best of three. Brianna Stewart, 34 points, a dozen rebounds, six assists. Her teammate, Sabrina Ionescu.
4: I mean, she's everything. Obviously, her ability to do what she does offensively, but defensively as well. You can always rely on her. She's everywhere. She keeps us poised out there, and her versatility, her ability to score from really anywhere on the court just helps, especially me as a guard, knowing when I come off, I'm trying to look for her, put her in the best position to feel good and get good shots for herself, because obviously it's great for our offense.
1: And the eighth-seeded Liberty get game one from the top-seeded Minnesota Lynx. They're the top seed for the seventh time, extending their lead for the most among any franchise in WNBA history, but they dropped game one of the best of three, 16-point win for the Liberty on the road. Dream, a 92-77 win over the Mystics in game one of that series. The Atlanta Dream had won four of the previous six series when taking a 1-0 lead. Valkyries, a 104-80 win over the Wings. It's the 11th day in WNBA history in which at least four games were decided by 15 points or more. SportsCenter All Night, ESPN Radio. Back to week three of the NFL. Niners, Cardinals.
5: McCaffrey will stay in the game. Hodge will go to the left along with Kittle. Farrell and Juszczyk out to the right. McCaffrey behind Purdy. And now he shifts out. Purdy, straight drop, empty backfield, throws middle. Kittle, touchdown! 49ers, a big spike for George. Purdy under center, McCaffrey behind him. Juszczyk in motion. Here's the snap. Play action. Purdy rolling out Kittle to his right. Pumps. Kittle! Touchdown! 49ers! George throws the ball into the stands. A big hug. It's the fourth touchdown pass of the game for Brock Purdy.
1: KNBR with the call. Niners a 36-30 win over the Cardinals. 3-0 in back-to-back seasons for the first time since 1989 and 1990. Brock Purdy, 297 yards, the four touchdowns. As you heard, George Kittle, six catches, two of them for touchdowns. 82 yards receiving, now has 55 career touchdown receptions, signing Vernon Davis for fourth in San Francisco history. Niners get the win by six earlier on ESPN Radio. ESPN Niners reporter Nick Wagner.
6: Well, I think they probably would argue they haven't remained healthy these first 3 weeks, but they're still finding ways to win games, and a lot of it comes down to the performance of quarterback Brock Purdy. And look, guys, within a few games here, Brock Purdy is going to become the quarterback that has played for Kyle Shanahan the longest, whether as an offensive coordinator or as a head coach. And I think what you're seeing is kind of a fully realized version of Brock Purdy, who he and Kyle Shanahan think alike, and a lot of the things, the way they approach the game and the play calls and things like that, they're kind of the same mind, and you're seeing that translate onto the field. And the way the Niners are right now defensively, they've taken a ton of hits, especially on that defensive line. They've just been decimated. You know, Nick Bosa didn't play today as he injured a calf the other day, and so there's a lot of things that are going on that are, you know, holding them back from being maybe the team that they thought they were going to be, at least the team they were in week one in Australia against the Rams. But the offense is generating so many points. I think this is the most points they've scored in the first three three games of a season since something like 1998. So you can kind of see that offense rolling. I think that's going to have to continue. That, you know, the good news, at least from an injury standpoint, they're hoping to get a lot of these guys back. They're going to get a lot of these guys back at some point, but they're really kind of leaning on that offense to carry a lot of the freight so far.
1: Trent Williams left the game with a stinger since joining the team in 2020. The team was 4-13 when he does not play. Five straight losses. Niners get the win over the Cardinals, though, 36-30. Niners with their most points through three games since 1998. They have 98 points thus far. Jaguars and Patriots.
7: Five wide, dropping is Trevor. Fires this one toward the goal line, and that one is...
8: Oh, my flagged. Goodness.
9: Caught for the touchdown. What a catch by Parker Washington. How in the world did he catch it?
1: 1010 XL 92.5 FM. Jaguars blowing out the Patriots 35-6, sixth straight regular season home win dating back to 2025. Jags a 35-point output on Sunday, tied for the most by any team against the Patriots since the start of last season. The exciting finishes from Sunday. That's next. Sports Center All Night. It's ESPN Radio.
10: 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Two preseason playoff favorites in the AFC, Houston and the Chargers, are both 0-3. Do either of them have a shot at the playoffs? 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
4: Astros clinch the AL West. Playoffs will get underway with the wild card round on Tuesday. Liberty taking the series opener. First game of the best of three as the 8th seed. We have five teams moved to 3-0 on Sunday. There are five at 0-3.
5: Crazy thing about it, I had no doubt in my mind. I'm like, I got all my faith in him right now, man. It's, shout out to Luke.
6: It's up. It is. Inside the left upright. And good. Baltimore downs Dallas in a stunner south of the equator.
7: We got everything we need. Like, if you're on this team, you're capable, and you were chosen to go out and help this team win.
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4: Ravens rally in the final seconds of the game. They get the game-winning field goal to beat the Cowboys in Rio, 34-31. Tyler Loop, the game-winning 56-yarder as time expired. First game in the Super Bowl era where each team made a field goal in the final 10 seconds of the fourth quarter. Cowboys had won 22 straight games when holding a double-digit lead. Second longest active streak in the NFL. But the Ravens rally for the win. Quarterback Lamar Jackson.
5: We've been working that play since training camp. Sometimes we practice it after practice. You know, we implement it between practices sometimes. But what a way to top off our experience in Brazil.
9: Seriously.
10: It's incredible. But also, like, the support that you guys had for Tyler Loop when he actually did make that kick. We know he missed the kick last season that kept you guys out of the playoffs. Mm-hmm. So as you're watching this one go down, like, what's going through your mind? What are you saying?
5: I pray to God. You know, I talked to Jesus before he had to kick that field goal. I felt like we was going to win it anyway. You know, I felt like Loop had a lot of confidence in himself. You know, he was already kicking field goals, making them earlier today. I had no doubt in my mind he would miss this, and he showed.
9: Now, look, for us watching on TV, you get the passes, A. Flowers, but we thought time ran out on the reel.
10: Oh, yes.
9: And they go back, and they showed that there was clearly 1 second, and the ref was on you with the timeout. What did you say to him before that play in case you needed his attention to get that timeout?
5: I didn't say anything to him.
9: Okay.
5: That's just a wonderful ref. You know, he was doing his job. You know, both sides, both teams. You know, it wasn't no biased situation here. You know, I delivered the baby, and I would just hurry up and call the timeout. White Cap did a great job at noticing me do that, and the rest is history.
4: Shout out to the White Caps as the Ravens get the field goal win over the Cowboys in the closing seconds. ESPN analyst Herm Edwards.
11: The Cowboys, and I told you in the beginning of the season, have a Super Bowl offense. They have a Super Bowl offense. There is no doubt that every week the Cowboys can score 30. Can they hold opponents to 27, to 28? I'm not saying they got to hold them to 14. Just keep them in the 27, 28 area. They'll win a bunch of games because they can play offense. But the defense is just,
12: where is the issue? Is it on the back end? Is it up front? Where's the problem?
11: Well, let me ask you, what is their strength on defense? They don't play the run very well.
12: Nope.
11: They don't play the pass very well.
9: Yeah.
11: You got a problem.
12: Yeah.
11: And I don't know if it's the scheme, the players. You're not getting new players.
9: Yeah.
11: You have an offensive team that can get to the playoffs. You got from now going into the next week and going forward to try to fix it. You got to solve the problem because right now that defense is not very confident.
13: Let's talk about Baltimore, though. I mean, they got 34 in this game. Baltimore, Cincy, Cleveland, Pittsburgh, all 2-1. How do they stack up?
11: Well, look, Ray Lewis, when he watches the Baltimore Ravens and that defense that he played on,
13: yeah,
11: they probably can't watch the game anymore.
13: Oh, yeah.
11: Because I'm not saying you can't play defense in the league, but if you're going to play defense, the one thing you have to do, you got to be able to take the ball away. That's how you get off the field now. You have to take it away, either through fumbles, interceptions. You got to play excellent on third down. People move the ball. Offenses are ahead of the defenses right now when you watch games. But you have to find a way when they move the ball, how do I get off the field? Got to cause some negative plays.
12: Mm-hmm.
11: I got to take the ball away. and then I got to play excellent in the red zone. If you can't do that, you're going to get the scores we're getting.
4: Cowboys scored 31, but they lose by three. Ravens with the 34-31 win. Broncos get to 30 points. It's a 30-26 win in the Sunday night game as they come from behind and beat the Rams in the closing seconds as well. Rams' four-game win streak against Denver is snapped. Their first loss since 2002. Broncos' 10th straight win in interconference games. Then there's the Commanders and Seahawks.
14: Here's the snap. Play action rolled to the left. Chased by Owe.
15: Oh, picked off. Team Madrone racing down the sideline.
4: Big 100 with the call. Commanders, a 33-31 win over the Seahawks. Commanders closed as 8.5-point underdogs, but they come away with the win. Two interceptions and a fumble recovery. They win the turnover battle for the first time since last October, and they get the win. Coach Dan Quinn.
16: It was important. Like, I don't want to, like, cut that. Like, when you're in a hole and you want to fight back to go. I liked the practice that the team put together, but it was going to take some resiliency. We knew this was going to be a slugfest, and we felt that going into it. But for quite a while, we've got a wall, big wall outside my office, you know, for takeaways. And so for 2 weeks, it has been empty and devastatingly empty. And so to have some that get filled up onto that was a big deal.
17: That's going to feel for a while, I think. It was unbelievable. Like I said, on the field, we have an unbelievable group of guys. I think that's kind of been the message over the last 3 years that I've been here, 2 years. And, like, the more that adversity hits, the more that the circumstances kind of pin us against the wall, these guys find a way. And I'm grateful to be a part of it. I'm grateful to have the coaching staff that we had and that we have, and I'm looking forward to the rest of the year.
4: Marcus Mariota, 183 yards and three touchdowns. For his coach, Dan Quinn, as the Commanders get the 33-31 win over the Seahawks. SportsCenter All Night, ESPN Radio.
18: My best friend's sister's boyfriend's brother's girlfriend heard from this guy who knows this kid is going with the girl who saw Ferris pass out at 31 Flavors last night.
4: 31 is quite a number. 31 flavors, 31 points. Cowboys, Seahawks both scoring 31. They wind up losing. Lions also score 31.
19: There's the snap. Goff back. Lost it to Gibbs. Right side. Gibbs wide open. Five. End zone. Touchdown, Detroit Lions. Jahmyr Gibbs over the right side. Jared Goff found him. There was nobody between him and the end zone. And you're not going to catch up to him.
4: 97 won the ticket. Three touchdowns there. Lions a 31-24 win over the Jets. Gibbs 55 career touchdowns, breaking it. Tie with Hall of Famer Randy Moss for fourth most by a player before his 25th birthday. Lions scoring exactly 31 points in three consecutive games. First time in franchise history they've scored at least 30 in each of their first three games. Chiefs facing the Dolphins Sunday.
20: Mahomes in the shotgun, going to take the ball and throw. Mahomes lofting it right for Kelce in the end zone, who holds it in for the Kansas City touchdown. That's an 11-yard strike for Travis Kelce, who celebrates with his teammates right at the goal line, and Kelce has given Kansas City a 23-10 lead.
4: He had two catches, including that touchdown catch, second straight game with a touchdown reception for Kelce. Chiefs, a 24-20 win over the Dolphins. We heard it here on ESPN Radio. Chris Carlin, Mike Tannenbaum have the call for us. Chris?
21: Here in South Florida, the Dolphins gave Kansas City all they could handle for about 3.5 quarters, but in the end, talent and greatness for that matter won out as the Chiefs win it 24-10. Patrick Mahomes with two touchdown passes, including one to seal it to his old pal Travis Kelce. And Patrick Mahomes now in the top 20 all-time with 274 touchdown passes. He passes Joe Montana. Mike, he does not look like someone that just came off an ACL from a season ago.
22: To me, it's the story of this young season is how good he looks, how quick he looks, how quick his decision-making is. There was no rust, his accuracy. You know, if you want to quibble, you know, the one interception was on him for throwing behind Rashee Rice. A lot of good things if you're Kansas City. Their defense has to tighten up a little bit. They got some young players out there. Too many fouls today, really, for both teams. But, yeah, if I'm Kansas City, I know what I have to work on. I know it has to get better. And really, as you mentioned, 82% chance you're going to make the playoffs.
21: The Dolphins controlling the football throughout most of the game today, but again, just unable to punch it in for points. They have now just 3 touchdowns on the season.
22: Yeah, it's hard to win games in this league when you do that. They're going to have to find some solutions there. Look, hopefully Devin Achane gets back. He was somebody that could make those explosive plays. He went out early in this game. Ollie Gordon did what he can do, but he's not in the same class as Achane.
21: On just the 5th play of the game, Achane left with a knee injury, and we'll see how that situation develops during the course of the week. Once again, the final score, the Chiefs 24 and the Dolphins 10. For Mike Tannenbaum, I'm Chris Carlin, right here on your home for the Football Sunday Game of the Week, ESPN Radio. Now let's go back to Jay Reynolds in the studio.
4: All right, Chris. Andy Reid, 142nd career road win, tying Bill Belichick for second most in NFL history. Don Shula leads the way with 148. Andy Reid now with 142. 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
0: Warren is the lone setback. Freiermuth in motion now moves back to the right. Rodgers play action pass. Looking, surveying, looking back to the end zone. Touchdown, DK Metcalf. Pittsburgh Steelers have retaken the lead.
4: Steelers go on to a 30-27 win over Cincinnati. Aaron Rodgers, 165th career win, tied with Ben Roethlisberger for the 5th most by a starting quarterback since positions were first tracked back in the 1950s. Aaron Rodgers, 292 yards and 3 touchdowns in the win as the Steelers get the victory. 3rd straight game with at least 30 points against the Bengals. ESPN analyst Herm Edwards.
1: They were balanced, and he got the ball to the tight end and to the wide receivers. And you know, look, Aaron Rodgers is a prideful guy. And, you know, after last week, he's looking at this football team going, hey, this is a little bit on me. Mike McCartney, offensive coordinator, used to be his offensive coordinator, head coach in Green Bay. He comes to Pittsburgh. They laid an egg last week. Mm-hmm. They're playing an opponent that Cincinnati is. Cincinnati wins this offseason, they're 3-0 winning the division.
2: Right.
1: And the Pittsburgh Steelers say, look, this is a division game. When you play division games within your division, it's a little bit different. Pittsburgh needed to win this game badly, and they did.
2: Yep. Yeah. So what do you say about the Bengals? They lost, let one slip away here.
1: They had some momentum, but their nemesis has always been who? The Pittsburgh Steelers. It just has been over the course of years. And Pittsburgh felt very comfortable playing Cincinnati. They didn't care what Cincinnati's record was. They said, we're playing the Cincinnati Bengals. Joe Burrow has to beat us. Now, Cincinnati will get another chance.
2: Yeah.
1: But it's a loss that Cincinnati, if they could have won this game, it would have been a division game they won.
2: Yep.
1: It gets them to a spot where they go, maybe we can run away with this division. Not so fast right now.
4: Steelers come away with a 3-point win. Steelers' 3rd straight game with at least 30 points against the Bengals. 5-2 against the Bengals since 2023. Giants in some tough weather conditions against the Titans.
19: Ward takes the snap. Back to throw. Pumps. He's under pressure. He's going to escape to his left. Now lobs it in the end zone. Intercepted by Javon Holland. Javon Holland saves the day. The Hawk, his 3rd interception. The Giants have dropped 2 interceptions today. But Javon Holland comes through in the clutch.
4: Giants were leading most of the way. Titans were in the spot to win the game. But the Giants get the interception at the end. WFAN with the call. Giants get the win. Coach John Harbaugh.
23: To our guys, nothing but respect for finding a way to win a tough game in the fourth quarter. That's the way these games go usually in the National Football League. And for Javon to come up and make that play, for the defense to rise up and, make a play to win a game. That's really what's required in this league. And I was really proud to see those guys do that. I think it says a lot about who they are and where they're going, hopefully. And that's the plan. So
4: Giants, for the 2nd time in the last 20 seasons, winning a game in which they did not score a touchdown. The other came in 2013. Giants start 2-0 at home for the first time since 2009. Jameis Winston, 118 yards, first win as a starting quarterback since 2024. The Jaguars dominate the Patriots 35-6, 6th straight regular season, a home win dating back to 2025, 35 points for Jacksonville, tied for the most by any team against the Patriots since the start of last season. Earlier on ESPN Radio, I'm Mark Zeno.
24: I can't glow enough about Liam Cohen and what he's done. I mean, look, the numbers for Trevor Lawrence today were fairly pedestrian, 19-29, 182 yards, 3 touchdowns. I mean, he's just, you're starting to see the guy that we all thought we'd see from the beginning. And it goes back to the simple point that coaching matters. But this is a Jaguars team, man, that's good on both sides of the ball. I mean, they stop the run. They get after it. They're a good tackling team. And offensively, they are very tough to defend. There's a lot of reasons to think that this team is well-constructed and well-prepared. Everybody sort of writes them off because they play in the AFC South.
3: Right.
24: And they play in this division that doesn't really have any strong contenders. For years, you know, the Patriots and now the Bills played in a very weak AFC East. Nobody wrote them off when it came to playoff time. Right. They were still legitimate. And I think that's where we are with Jacksonville. The rest of that division may be weak, but this is not a team that you should write off in any size, way, shape, or form as a legitimate Super Bowl team and one that's going to make a deep playoff run. They finally got the right coach in there, and that matters. The defense has been outstanding, and they continue to be very good at stopping the run, making teams one-dimensional. And the quarterback play has been exceptional. I mean, you can't deny. I don't know if the numbers are going to equate to Trevor Lawrence being in the MVP conversation when it's all said and done. But he's been really, really, really good. And that is something that you can't take away from them.
4: Trevor Lawrence, 19 of 29, 182 yards, 3 touchdown passes. Did have an interception, but the Jaguars get the win over the Patriots, 35-6. Drake May, 2 interceptions and a lost fumble in the loss for New England. Straight ahead, moving to 3-0. SportsCenter All Night continues. 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
4: 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Golf, President's Cup goes to the U.S. 17-13, the 11th straight President's Cup win for the U.S. Largest Sunday comeback in event history. 9.5 points won by the USA on Sunday, most ever by a team in singles play at the President's Cup. College football, Oregon quarterback Dante Moore sustaining a concussion after being hit while sliding during the second quarter of the win over USC this weekend. As for the rankings, Florida making a big jump. Gators landing in the top 10. They're at number 8. They're in the top 10 for the first time in 5 years. ESPN's Heather Dinich.
11: Well, it looks like he has a college football playoff team. I mean, truly, really legitimate. They looked good. They passed the eye test. They passed the resume test. They are one of the most balanced offenses of the teams that I have currently ranked in my top 12. And they have a Heisman contender in Jaden Ball. I mean, he was outstanding. And so when you put all of those things together, you've got the total package in John Summerall's season. Now, we're through 1 month. We're through September, right? There's a lot of season left. But when you look ahead at their schedule, ESPN's FPI projects they will lose 2 games to Texas and Georgia. And that's possible. But even if they do, this head-to-head win over Ole Miss is going to keep them in the conversation. And it's really interesting that pecking order there of those three SEC teams, where you have Ole Miss beating LSU and Florida beating Ole Miss, and that's what I used to separate the three of them last night was the head-to-head result. So I've got Florida over Ole Miss over LSU.
4: Florida, Ole Miss, BYU in the top 10. Texas, Georgia, Notre Dame continuing to hold the top 3 spots. Miami is season high number 4. Ohio State moving up a couple of spots to number 5. Indiana, Alabama, Florida, Ole Miss, BYU completing the top 10. SportsCenter All Night, ESPN Radio. Final day of the baseball regular season. Brewers a 6-4 win over the Cardinals. Jacob Mizorowski finishing the season with an ERA of 1.8 and 252 strikeouts. Nationals 6-4 over the Mets. Francisco Lindor's 300th career home run. Mariners 7-3 over the Angels, who lose their 100th game of the season. Padres eliminate the Diamondbacks. Orioles and Yankees were canceled, so Pete Alonso finishes the season with an American League leading 113 RBI. Back to the NFL. Colts, a 19-17 win over the Texans. Colts' first win in 322 days. They'd lost 9 straight dating back to last November. How about the top sounds from Sunday? Chris Smith.
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14: 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Cuts in 20, 40. 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At the 40. Down to 50. 30. 25, 20, one man to beat, they won't catch him. Miles Price, 85 yards on the punt return. 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
9: Number 4.
13: Now I know it's not Halloween, but the Niners reach into their bag of tricks against the Cardinals. The call on KNBR.
15: Evans back out there. Deebo Samuel, Jacob Cowan, Christian McCaffrey. Shotgun snap, Brock Purdy.

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1: Tyler Loops, 44-yard, a last-second miss in last season's finale against the Steelers kept Baltimore out of the playoffs, but today was a moment of redemption. 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
2: Tyler Loop from Lovejoy High School in the Dallas area to send the Cowboys home with a loss. It's up. It is inside the left upright and good. The Ravens win it in Rio. Fire up the band. Fire up the band. 34-31. Baltimore downs Dallas in a stunner south of the equator.
0: Number one.
1: Pop quiz. How do you notch the largest upset by any team against the Seahawks since week 13 of 2020? Well, the Commanders show you how. Big 100 with the call.
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5: 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Play action. Now they fake the reverse. Jackson looking up. Tosses back in the end zone to Chris Moore. Touchdown, Ravens.
4: The Rams head to Denver for a Sunday night battle with the Broncos.
6: Play action. Roll right. Throw right. Caught by Higbee. Dips the shoulder. Dives for the pylon. And punches it in. Touchdown, Big Rig Pigs. Touchdown, Rams.
4: Tickets are punched and brackets are set for a Major League Baseball playoffs.
7: And that is hit high in the air and deep to left field. Back is Cortez at the wall looking up. See you later! Number 29 for Christian Walker. 5-0 Astros.
4: From a surprising 0-2 to a stunning 0-3.
8: Mitchell in motion. Takes the pitch. Mitchell wrapped up in the backfield. He breaks the tackle into the end zone. Touchdown, Chargers. It was a sweep to Keaton Mitchell, who does a handstand celebration.
4: Plus, it's playoff time in the W, and the Stars came to play.
9: Off the screen, and Brianna Stewart elevate. So pretty. Stewart now with 32 points here this afternoon.
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10: 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WNBA round one underway. Baseball's regular season reaching the finish line and now heading to the wild card. Wild Sunday, highlighting week three's schedule in the NFL.
2: Rams at Broncos.
10: We will jump right to the fourth quarter of the Sunday night game. Rams, 3-point lead and the ball, although not for that long.
11: Five-man pressure, Stafford, quick throw. Ball intercepted. Talanoa Hufanga down the west sideline. Hufanga cuts up inside. Inside the 30, 20, 15, 10, 5. Touchdown! Talanoa Hufanga. His first interception as a Bronco.
10: Rams would come right back. They would score on their next possession, 77 yards and 71 seconds. They retake the lead in the fourth quarter. Broncos had 3.5 minutes then with which to work on their ensuing possession. 10 plays and a couple of favorable calls later.
12: They've got a quarterback sneak in their repertoire, and it's a long cadence. Let's see if we can pick up Bo Nix's cadence.
13: Ready, set, hot one, hot two, hot
11: touchdown, Denver, on the quarterback sneak.
10: 850 KOA. Broncos retake the lead. Matthew Stafford did have a chance at the end.
11: Broncos bring five. Stafford gives ground. Throws a ball that is intercepted. Intercepted by Talanoa Hufanga. And it's over. Hufanga to the rescue. And Denver, how many times have I said this in the last year and a few games? In improbable fashion, down 16-0 at halftime, rally again and beat the Rams 30-26.
10: 850 KOA. They win by 4. Broncos 12-game regular season win streak and one score games. Longest active streak. Fourth longest in NFL history. Tied for the fourth longest in NFL history. Broncos 10th straight win in interconference games. Their first time winning consecutive games when trailing by double digits in the second half. Coach Sean Payton.
14: I keep getting back to this balance. You know, I thought, you know, there were some runs that we got to in the second half that helped us stay on schedule. You know, we hit some big plays. There were some opportunistic penalties. It wasn't just one thing, at least shortly after the game, as my memory recalls it. I mean, I think the first half, obviously, we struggled. Defensively, you know, I remember going out at the halftime, and Melissa was asking me, and I thought, you know, shoot, it was 13 points. We gave up a two-minute drive for a field goal, but, I thought defensively, we just needed to help them with time of possession offensively and get some first downs. I think we did a better job of that in the second half.
10: Broncos overcoming a halftime deficit of 16 or more points for the first time since 2012 against the Chargers. Second instance since the start of last season that a team scoring at least 30 in the second half after being shut out in the first half. Bo Nix, 186 yards, two touchdowns, runs for another 11th fourth quarter comeback win, including the postseason. The Rams, meanwhile, have their four-game win streak against the Broncos snapped. Matthew Stafford, 390 yards, two touchdown passes, two interceptions, third straight game with an interception, tied for his longest streak to start a season since 2015.
1: Didn't get the result we wanted, like you said. Fought our ass off, which was awesome. You know, obviously, don't want to have a pick six. I'm hot there, trying to pick one of my two hots. Hufanga makes a good play. I can't get him on the ground and adds points to him there. Bounce right back, throw a touchdown pass. They go down, do their thing, and, you know, had a chance at the end of the game. I mean, that's a tough one. They forced the ball out, brought more than we had to block, tried to put one up, and, you know, it's kind of glorified Hail Mary from the whatever 30, 35-yard line at that point. So I thought our guys fought. You know, so many guys played through a bunch of stuff tonight, not feeling their best, and I appreciate the hell out of that. So got to be a little bit more efficient. You know, and some of the stuff that we're doing, you know, throwing the football-wise, obviously I got to be better, and I will be. So just be a little bit more efficient. Obviously had some penalties that took us, you know, backwards in some tough spots. And you play against a really good defense at the, you know, on the road. You know, going backwards is going to be tough. And so, you know, just got to clean some of that stuff up, and that's stuff that we will do.
10: Matthew Stafford with his 53rd career game with 300 yards passing and two touchdowns, breaking a tie with Brett Favre for sixth most all time. But the Rams on the short end of this one, 30-26 loss in the Sunday night game to Denver. Quite the finish there. Quite the finish that we also had in Rio.
15: It's game time.
2: And now, the Sports Center All Night Game of the Week. Ravens versus Cowboys from Rio de Janeiro, Brazil.
16: Okay, it's LeJonte Wester back to take the kick from Brandon Aubrey. Right to left, we're underway in Rio. It's first and goal at the two. Hand off, Williams starts right, pushes left, up the middle. Touchdown, Javonte Williams.
17: Lamar said to the team last night, like, let's go 1-0. Let's just go 1-0. It's a new season. Let's go 1-0 this week.
5: Wester in motion from left to right. Jackson looking up, tosses back in the end zone to Chris Moore. Touchdown.
18: I was proud of them, how hard they played, how many guys had to step up and make plays and move in and whatnot. It was back and forth. It was a hell of a football game if you didn't care who won.
16: Prescott under center. Turpin on a fly sweep around to the left. A block from Ferguson at the five. And Turpin's in. Touchdown, Cowboys.
5: Jackson looking left. Nobody home. But he's got another receiver inside. It's Matthew Hittner who broke off for the Ravens. Touchdown.
18: Thought we were going to score the touchdown, move the ball really well down there. We got to find a way to punch it in. I got to call some better plays to get it in. You know, when it became fourth down, we had to take the points.
17: They decided to kick a touchback, gave us the ball in the 35. We really only needed 18-plus yards to get to our end-of-game type of range. You practice those moments, and you wait for them to come up, and it came up today, and we were ready.
5: It's up! It is! Inside the left upright! The Ravens!
19: Wow.
16: That's unbelievable. That is unbelievable.
20: Oh, that was pressure. That was pressure for
21: it. Yeah, it was a blast. We've talked a lot this season about being the best when your best is needed. And so to see that come together with our operation and the team and everything was so special.
22: Frustrated as hell. Embarrassed. Yeah, it just sucks. Not a lot of words or full explanation of it. We've got to put the game away, period.
20: Shout out to Brazil again.
21: They really love you.
20: I love them too, for sure, no doubt.
10: Ravens win in Brazil by a field goal, 34-31 over the Cowboys. 105.3 The Fan, WBAL with the calls. Tyler Loop, the game-winning 56-yarder as time expires. Cowboys had won 22 consecutive games when holding a double-digit lead. They led 10-0 in the first quarter, but they lose at the gun in Rio as the Ravens get the victory. SportsCenter all night, ESPN Radio. Raiders, for the first time since 2021, have a three in the win column 3 weeks into the season.
23: Cousins gives it to Washington. Hops towards the right side. Legs turning. Throw the 30. Into the secondary 20. Washington the 10 with the stiff arm. Reaches pylon. And they'll spot him out at the 1 yard line. The rookie for 36 yards. Breaking tackles. And he's got the Raiders set up first and goal at the one.
24: And hopefully they look at this again because this looks.
0: looks like a touchdown. Looks like he got both feet in.
23: Clint Kubiak is racing towards the official. His headset's off and he throws the challenge flag.
3: After review, the ruling on the field is changed to a touchdown.
23: Because this is third and goal from just inside the five.
6: Correct.
23: End zone to our left. And they get Brock Bowers his first touchdown of the year. He is slot left.
6: Raiders call timeout.
23: Play clock at three. Down to two. They get the snap. Cousins looking left. Fires left. Caught Bowers at the goal line. Spins forward. Got a touchdown. Brock Bowers, his first touchdown of the year. He is back, baby. And the Raiders cap off the Masses pick. Go for six. 34-27 with 6:22 to go.
10: Bowers finishes with 10 catches, 116 yards, and the touchdown, his first game this season after missing a couple of weeks recovering from that meniscus procedure. Raider Nation Radio, 9:20 a.m. Raiders, a 35-27 win over the Saints. Las Vegas with its first 3-0 start to a season since 2021. They finished 10-7 that season, lost in the wild card round at Cincinnati. Raiders get their fourth consecutive win dating back to last season. First four-game win streak since 2021. Sports Center all night, ESPN Radio.
19: Yeah, well, the Diet Pepsi can that the Bills were wearing as a uniform was not...
24: That's not exactly what it was, dog.
19: It's a Diet Pepsi can. I mean, Pepsi should love that. Just don't do that again.
10: Uniforms notwithstanding, Mark Zeno earlier on game night here on ESPN Radio. Uniforms notwithstanding, the Bills didn't have the best-looking play at times in their game either, but it would turn out to be enough.
25: Three tight end set. Knox lines up behind Allen. It's a sneak over the left side, and Allen is in untouched for a two-yard touchdown run. There's a snap. Handoff goes to Cook. Gets off a tackle. Reaches for the goal line, and he's into the end zone. The Cook is in the kitchen for a three-yard touchdown run. And the Bills are up 23-13 with an extra point pending.
10: 24-16 would be the final. Bills get the win over the Chargers. 97 Rock with the call. Bills, 7 double-digit comeback since the start of 2024. The Chargers led by double digits. The Bills rally for the win despite committing 5 turnovers. Last time Buffalo won when committing 5 turnovers was 1997 against the Colts. They've lost 16 straight since when they had at least 5 turnovers. 5 today, but get the win.
26: You're not going to win very many games turning the ball over that much. Sometimes the ball bounces the other way. That's what happens, but our guys fought. Our defense fought. Gave us an opportunity to go make some plays. James Cook ran the heck out of the ball. DJ converted on some good third downs. Overall, I mean, again, we win. But there are a lot of smoke detectors going off right now. We got to clean a lot of stuff up.
27: The house was on fire today. Yeah, I mean, that's unacceptable. That's purely a reflection of me, and I'm not doing a good. You turn the ball over 5 times in a game. You're not going to win many games, right? And you're learning a lot about the team as we go. Man, I'm so proud of the defense, just the way that, you know, their response with it, you know, and you learn a lot, like, hey, are we a front-running team? Do we have to have success early to sustain success? And how are we going to handle sudden changes? And, like, defense kept us in the game early, right? I think first, like, 8 drives, I mean, we had 5 takeaways. I mean, that's unacceptable, and that falls squarely on me.
10: Bills coach Joe Brady. After seeing his quarterback, Josh Allen, come away with the win, Bills, the 24-16 win over the Chargers. Josh Allen, couple of rushing touchdowns. James Cook runs for one as well. 154 yards rushing on the afternoon for Cook. Bills get the win. Chargers fall to 0-3 for the second time in the last 20 years. Coach Jim Harbaugh.
28: Yeah, there was a lot of opportunity, you know, and we got to capitalize on that we have to be better. That's how I look at it.
10: Chargers falling to 0-3 since 1990. 0-3 teams that make the playoffs 3% of the time. ESPN analyst Herm Edwards.
29: At this point, when you think about the games they've lost, they're 0-3. Mm-hmm. They've always come down to the fourth quarter, needing to make a play on either side of the ball. They don't have the ability right now or enough confidence to close the game out. And playing against Josh Allen, as this thing kept going and they kept turning the ball over, I'm watching this going, okay, it's time now. Just go ahead. Knock them out. They can never knock them out. And here's the problem. When you play 17, if you don't knock that guy out, he's going to beat you. And they couldn't score in the red zone.
30: Coach, on the flip side, what do you like most about what you've seen from the Bills so far?
29: they have a competitive spirit. That's just how they play. And who energizes that? The quarterback. I mean, they're never out of a game. They just say, keep it close. And we just keep it close. Don't worry about what it looks like, because we have this guy that puts the cape on. He's really good. And it's just kind of fun to watch. As the game's being played, you're going, this Josh Allen, he ain't going to lose. Yeah. He'll find a way to win. Mm-hmm. They win again.
10: Josh Allen, first quarterback in the Super Bowl era to record three consecutive games with multiple rushing touchdowns. And the Chargers, a third straight loss. Five teams, including the Chargers, at 0-3. SportsCenter All Night, ESPN Radio. Final day of baseball's regular season, and that's where the West was won.
1: Swing and a miss. Clark strikes out, and that is the ball game, and that is the AL West championship for the Houston Astros. The Astros defeat the Athletics 9-0, and they are AL West champions for the eighth time in the last 10 seasons.
10: KBME, 790 AM, a 9-0 shutout of the Athletics, and the Astros clinch the AL West and the 3 seed. They're the first team in baseball history to make the playoffs with a non-winning record. They will play the White Sox in the best-of-three wildcard series beginning Tuesday. Meanwhile, there's the Phillies.
4: The windup, the pitch, swing and a miss, struck him out! And the Phillies have punched their ticket to the postseason once again! 62, and they've done it. Juan Duran comes in and closes the door, and the Phillies out on the field to shake hands. They get the job done in the final game of the year.
10: 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Phillies get the win. They clinch a wild card berth and the 6th seed in the National League. They get the Braves in the best of three wild card series that begins on Tuesday. Getting a key win in game one. That's next. 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
1: 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WNBA into the postseason. Opening game for the marquee matchup between the Aces and the Fever.
2: Wilson, she is just totally dialed in.
3: The double was coming from the middle of the floor, and she just looked at it, shook it off, went to the baseline side, and finished.
2: A 30-point day for Asia Wilson, her 11th career 30-point playoff game. Talbot bounces. Wilson at 37. Timeout, Indiana. The lead back to 22.
3: Getting it done on defense and getting rewarded on offense. Talbot, beautiful pass, and the nice finish.
1: And it was Asia Wilson leading the way on Sunday as the Aces get the 102-85 win in game one of their best of three series. Aces 102-85, 10-2 series record when they win game one of a series for the Aces, their seventh 100-point playoff game. Asia Wilson, first player with 35 points, 15 rebounds, and 75% shooting in any game in WNBA playoff history. Eighth-seeded Liberty and the top-seeded Minnesota Lynx, that one goes to New York, 91-75 in game one of the best of three. Brianna Stewart, 34 points, a dozen rebounds, six assists. Her teammate, Sabrina Ionescu.
4: I mean, she's everything. Obviously, her ability to do what she does offensively, but defensively as well. You can always rely on her. She's everywhere. She keeps us poised out there, and her versatility, her ability to score from really anywhere on the court just helps, especially me as a guard, knowing when I come off, I'm trying to look for her, put her in the best position to feel good and get good shots for herself, because obviously it's great for our offense.
1: And the eighth-seeded Liberty get game one from the top-seeded Minnesota Lynx. They're the top seed for the seventh time, extending their lead for the most among any franchise in WNBA history, but they dropped game one of the best of three, 16-point win for the Liberty on the road. Dream, a 92-77 win over the Mystics in game one of that series. The Atlanta Dream had won four of the previous six series when taking a 1-0 lead. Valkyries, a 104-80 win over the Wings. It's the 11th day in WNBA history in which at least four games were decided by 15 points or more. SportsCenter All Night, ESPN Radio. Back to week three of the NFL. Niners, Cardinals.
5: McCaffrey will stay in the game. Hodge will go to the left along with Kittle. Farrell and Juszczyk out to the right. McCaffrey behind Purdy. And now he shifts out. Purdy, straight drop, empty backfield, throws middle. Kittle! Touchdown! 49ers! A big spike for George! Purdy under center, McCaffrey behind him. Juszczyk in motion. Here's the snap. Play action. Purdy rolling out Kittle to his right. Pumps. Kittle! Touchdown! 49ers! George throws the ball into the stands. A big hug. It's the fourth touchdown pass of the game for Brock Purdy.
1: KNBR with the call. Niners a 36-30 win over the Cardinals. 3-0 in back-to-back seasons for the first time since 1989 and 1990. Brock Purdy, 297 yards, the four touchdowns. As you heard, George Kittle, six catches, two of them for touchdowns. 82 yards receiving, now has 55 career touchdown receptions, signing Vernon Davis for fourth in San Francisco history. Niners get the win by six earlier on ESPN Radio. ESPN Niners reporter Nick Wagner.
6: Well, I think they probably would argue they haven't remained healthy these first 3 weeks, but they're still finding ways to win games, and a lot of it comes down to the performance of quarterback Brock Purdy. And look, guys, within a few games here, Brock Purdy is going to become the quarterback that has played for Kyle Shanahan the longest, whether as an offensive coordinator or as a head coach. And I think what you're seeing is kind of a fully realized version of Brock Purdy, who he and Kyle Shanahan think alike, and a lot of the things, the way they approach the game and the play calls and things like that, they're kind of the same mind, and you're seeing that translate onto the field. And the way the Niners are right now defensively, they've taken a ton of hits, especially on that defensive line. They've just been decimated. You know, Nick Bosa didn't play today as he injured a calf the other day, and so there's a lot of things that are going on that are, you know, holding them back from being maybe the team that they thought they were going to be, at least the team they were in week one in Australia against the Rams. But the offense is generating so many points. I think this is the most points they've scored in the first three three games of a season since something like 1998. So you can kind of see that offense rolling. I think that's going to have to continue. That, you know, the good news, at least from an injury standpoint, they're hoping to get a lot of these guys back. They're going to get a lot of these guys back at some point, but they're really kind of leaning on that offense to carry a lot of the freight so far.
1: Trent Williams left the game with a stinger since joining the team in 2020. The team is 4-13 when he does not play. Five straight losses. Niners get the win over the Cardinals, though, 36-30. Niners with their most points through three games since 1998. They have 98 points thus far. Jaguars and Patriots.
7: Five wide, dropping is Trevor. Fires this one toward the goal line, and that one is...
8: Oh, my goodness.
5: Caught for the touchdown. What a catch by Parker Washington. How in the world did he catch it?
1: 1010 XL 92.5 FM. Jaguars blowing out the Patriots 35-6, sixth straight regular season home win dating back to 2025. Jags a 35-point output on Sunday, tied for the most by any team against the Patriots since the start of last season. The exciting finishes from Sunday. That's next. Sports Center all night. It's ESPN Radio.
9: This is Evan Cohen. 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Believe it or not, the Cleveland Browns are 2-1 as they beat the Carolina Panthers 21-18. Could Cleveland actually make a run for the postseason? 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
1: Astros clinch the AL West. Playoffs will get underway with the wild card round on Tuesday. Liberty taking the series opener. First game of the best of three as the 8th seed. We have five teams moved to 3-0 on Sunday. There are five at 0-3.
15: Crazy thing about it, I had no doubt in my mind. I'm like, I got all my faith in him right now, man. It's, shout out to Luke.
16: It's up. It is. Inside the left upright. And good. Baltimore downs Dallas in a stunner south of the equator.
20: We got everything we need. Like, if you're on this team, you're capable, and you were chosen to go out and help this team win.
21: You practice those moments, and you wait for them to come up, and it came up today, and we were ready.
1: Ravens rally in the final seconds of the game. They get the game-winning field goal to beat the Cowboys in Rio, 34-31. Tyler Loop, the game-winning 56-yarder as time expired. First game in the Super Bowl era where each team made a field goal in the final 10 seconds of the fourth quarter. Cowboys had won 22 straight games when holding a double-digit lead. Second longest active streak in the NFL. But the Ravens rally for the win. Quarterback Lamar Jackson.
15: We've been working that play since training camp. Sometimes we practice it after practice. You know, we implement it between practices sometimes. But what a way to top off our experience in Brazil.
22: Seriously.
23: It's incredible. But also, like, the support that you guys had for Tyler Loop when he actually did make that kick. We know he missed the kick last season that kept you guys out of the playoffs. Mm-hmm. So as you're watching this one go down, like, what's going through your mind? What are you saying?
15: I pray to God. You know, I talked to Jesus even before he had to kick that field goal. I felt like we was going to win it anyway. You know, I felt like Luke had a lot of confidence in himself. You know, he was already kicking field goals, making them earlier today. I had no doubt in my mind he would miss this, and he showed.
22: Now, look, for us watching on TV, you get the passes, A. Flowers, but we thought time ran out on the reel.
23: Oh, yes.
22: And they go back, and they show that there was clearly 1 second, and the ref was on you with the timeout. What did you say to him before that play in case you needed his attention to get that timeout?
15: I didn't say anything to him.
22: Okay.
15: That's just a wonderful ref. You know, he was doing his job. You know, both sides, both teams. You know, it wasn't no biased situation here. You know, I delivered the baby, and I was just hurry up and call the timeout. White Cap did a great job at noticing me do that, and the rest is history.
1: Shout out to the White Caps as the Ravens get the field goal win over the Cowboys in the closing seconds. ESPN analyst Herm Edwards.
24: The Cowboys, and I told you in the beginning of the season, have a Super Bowl offense. They have a Super Bowl offense. There's no doubt that every week the Cowboys can score 30. Can they hold opponents to 27, to 28? I'm not saying they got to hold them to 14. Just keep them in the 27, 28 area. They'll win a bunch of games because they can play offense. But the defense is just,
25: where is the issue? Is it on the back end? Is it up front? Where's the problem?
24: Well, let me ask you, what is their strength on defense? They don't play the run very well.
25: Nope.
24: They don't play the pass very well.
25: Yeah.
24: You got a problem.
25: Yeah.
24: And I don't know if it's the scheme, the players. You're not getting new players.
25: Yeah.
24: You have an offensive team that can get to the playoffs. You got from now going into the next week and going forward to try to fix it. You got to solve the problem because right now that defense is not very confident.
26: Let's talk about Baltimore, though. I mean, they got 34 in this game. Baltimore, Cincy, Cleveland, Pittsburgh, all 2-1. How do they stack up?
24: Well, look, Ray Lewis, when he watches the Baltimore Ravens and that defense that he played on, they probably can't watch the game anymore.
26: Oh, yeah.
24: Because I'm not saying you can't play defense in the league, but if you're going to play defense, the one thing you have to do, you got to be able to take the ball away. That's how you get off the field now. You have to take it away, either through fumbles, interceptions. You got to play excellent on third down. People move the ball. Offenses are ahead of the defenses right now when you watch games. But you have to find a way when they move the ball, how do I get off the field? Got to call some negative plays.
25: Mm-hmm.
24: I got to take the ball away. And then I got to play excellent in the red zone. If you can't do that, you're going to get the scores we're getting.
1: Cowboys scored 31, but they lose by 3. Ravens with the 34-31 win. Broncos get to 30 points. It's a 30-26 win in the Sunday night game as they come from behind and beat the Rams in the closing seconds as well. Rams' four-game win streak against Denver is snapped, their first loss since 2002. Broncos' 10th straight win in interconference games. Then there's the Commanders and Seahawks.
2: Here's the snap. Play action roll to the left. Chased by Owe.
3: Oh, picked off! Team Pedrano racing down the sideline to the 20-15. Can he beat Darnold? Yes, he can! Pick six! Touchdown! Touchdown once again! Oh, my goodness! What a timely play by Kay Pedrano! Pick six! Punch back up the band, baby!
1: Big 100 with the call. Commanders, a 33-31 win over the Seahawks. Commanders closed as 8.5-point underdogs, but they come away with the win. Two interceptions and a fumble recovery. They win the turnover battle for the first time since last October, and they get the win. Coach Dan Quinn.
4: It was important. Like, I don't want to, like, cut that. Like, when you're in a hole and you want to fight back to go, I like the practice that the team put together, but it was going to take some resiliency. We knew this was going to be a slugfest, and we felt that going into it. But for quite a while, we've got a wall, big wall outside my office, you know, for takeaways. And so for 2 weeks, it has been empty and devastatingly empty. And so to have some that get filled up onto that was a big deal.
5: That's going to feel for a while, I think. It was unbelievable. Like I said, on the field, we have an unbelievable group of guys. I think that's kind of been the message over the last 3 years that I've been here, 2 years. And like, the more that city hits, more that the circumstances kind of pin us against the wall, these guys find a way. And I'm grateful to be a part of it. I'm grateful to have the coaching staff that we had and that we have, and I'm looking forward to the rest of the year.
1: Marcus Mariota, 183 yards and three touchdowns for his coach Dan Quinn as the Commanders get the 33-31 win over the Seahawks. SportsCenter All Night, ESPN Radio.
6: My best friend's sister's boyfriend's brother's girlfriend heard from this guy who knows this kid is going with the girl who saw Ferris pass out at 31 Flavors last night.
1: 31 is quite a number. 31 Flavors, 31 points. Cowboys, Seahawks both scoring 31. They wind up losing. Lions also score 31.
7: There's the snap. Goff back. Lofts it to Gibbs, right side. Gibbs wide open. Five. End zone. Touchdown, Detroit Lions. Jahmyr Gibbs over the right side. Jared Goff found him. There was nobody between him and the end zone, and you're not going to catch up to him.
1: 97-1 the ticket. Three touchdowns there. Lions a 31-24 win over the Jets. Gibbs 55 career touchdowns, breaking a tie with Hall of Famer Randy Moss for fourth most by a player before his 25th birthday. Lions scoring exactly 31 points in three consecutive games. First time in franchise history they've scored at least 30 in each of their first three games. Chiefs facing the Dolphins Sunday.
8: Mahomes in the shotgun, going to take the ball and throw. Mahomes lofting it right for Kelce in the end zone, who holds it in for the Kansas City touchdown. That's an 11-yard strike for Travis Kelce, who celebrates with his teammates right at the goal line, and Kelce has given Kansas City a 23-10 lead.
1: He had two catches, including that touchdown catch, second straight game with a touchdown reception for Kelce. Chiefs, a 24-20 win over the Dolphins. We heard it here on ESPN Radio. Chris Carlin, Mike Tannenbaum had the call for us. Chris?
27: Here in South Florida, the Dolphins gave Kansas City all they could handle for about 3.5 quarters, but in the end, talent and greatness for that matter won out as the Chiefs win it 24-10. Patrick Mahomes with two touchdown passes, including one to seal it to his old pal Travis Kelce. And Patrick Mahomes now in the top 20 all time with 274 touchdown passes. He passes Joe Montana. Mike, he does not look like someone that just came off an ACL from a season ago.
28: To me, it's the story of this young season is how good he looks, how quick he looks, how quick his decision-making is. There was no Russ's accuracy. You know, if you want to quibble, you know, the one interception was on him for throwing behind Rashee Rice. A lot of good things if you're Kansas City. Their defense has to tighten up a little bit. They got some young players out there. Too many fouls today, really, for both teams. But, yeah, if I'm Kansas City, I know what I have to work on. I know it has to get better. And really, as you mentioned, 82% chance you're going to make the playoffs.
27: The Dolphins controlling the football throughout most of the game today, but again, just unable to punch it in for points. They have now just three touchdowns on the season.
28: Yeah, it's hard to win games in this league when you do that. They're going to have to find some solutions there. Look, hopefully Devin Achane gets back. He was somebody that could make those explosive plays. He went out early in this game. Ollie Gordon did what he can do, but he's not in the same class as Achane.
9: On just the fifth play of the game, Achane left with a knee injury, and we'll see how that situation develops during the course of the week. Once again, the final score, the Chiefs 24 and the Dolphins 10. For Mike Tannenbaum, I'm Chris Carlin, right here on your home for the Football Sunday Game of the Week, ESPN Radio. Now let's go back to Jay Reynolds in the studio.
1: All right, Chris. Andy Reid, 142nd career road win, tying Bill Belichick for second most in NFL history. Don Shula leads the way with 148. Andy Reid now with 142. SportsCenter all night. 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
10: As Warren is a lone setback. Freiermuth in motion now moves back to the right. Rodgers play action pass. Looking, surveying, looking back to the end zone. Touchdown, DK Metcalf. And the Pittsburgh Steelers have retaken the lead.
1: Steelers go on to a 30-27 win over Cincinnati. Aaron Rodgers, 165th career win, tied with Ben Roethlisberger for the fifth most by a starting quarterback since positions were first tracked back in the 1950s. Aaron Rodgers, 292 yards and three touchdowns in the win as the Steelers get the victory. Third straight game with at least 30 points against the Bengals. ESPN analyst Herm Edwards.
11: They were balanced, and he got the ball to the tight end and to the wide receivers. And you know, look, Aaron Rodgers is a prideful guy. And, you know, after last week, he's looking at this football team going, hey, this is a little bit on me. Mike McCartney, offensive coordinator, used to be his offensive coordinator, head coach in Green Bay. He comes to Pittsburgh. They laid an egg last week. Mm-hmm. They're playing an opponent that Cincinnati wins this offseason, they're 3-0 winning the division.
12: Right.
11: And the Pittsburgh Steelers say, look, this is a division game. When you play division games within your division, it's a little bit different. Pittsburgh needed to win this game badly, and they did.
12: Yeah. So what do you say about the Bengals? They lost, let one slip away here.
11: They had some momentum, but their nemesis has always been who? The Pittsburgh Steelers. It just has been over the course of years. And Pittsburgh felt very comfortable playing Cincinnati. They didn't care what Cincinnati's record was. They said, we're playing the Cincinnati Bengals. Joe Burrow has to beat us. Now, Cincinnati will get another chance.
12: Yeah.
11: But it's a loss that Cincinnati, if they could have won this game, it would have been a division game they won.
12: Yep.
11: It gets them to a spot where they go, maybe we can run away with this division. Not so fast right now.
1: Steelers come away with a three-point win. Steelers' third straight game with at least 30 points against the Bengals. 5-2 against the Bengals since 2023. Giants in some tough weather conditions against the Titans.
9: Ward takes the snap. Back to throw. Pumps. He's under pressure. He's going to escape to his left. Now lobs it in the end zone. Intercepted by Javon Holland. Javon Holland saves the day. The Hawk. His third interception. The Giants have dropped two interceptions today. But Javon Holland comes through with a clutch.
1: Giants were leading most of the way. Titans were in the spot to win the game. But the Giants get the interception at the end. WFAN with the call. Giants get the win. Coach John Harbaugh.
13: To our guys, nothing but respect for finding a way to win a tough game in the fourth quarter. That's the way these games go usually in the National Football League. And for Javon to come up and make that play, for the defense to rise up and, you know, make a play to win a game. That's really what's required in this league. And I was really proud to see those guys do that. I think it says a lot about who they are and where they're going, hopefully. And that's the plan. So,
1: Giants, for the second time in the last 20 seasons, winning a game in which they did not score a touchdown. The other came in 2013. Giants start 2-0 at home for the first time since 2009. Jameis Winston, 118 yards. First win as a starting quarterback since 2024. The Jaguars dominate the Patriots 35-6, sixth straight regular season home win dating back to 2025. 35 points for Jacksonville, tied for the most by any team against the Patriots since the start of last season. Earlier on ESPN Radio, I'm Mark Zeno.
14: I can't glow enough about Liam Cohen and what he's done. I mean, look, the numbers for Trevor Lawrence today were fairly pedestrian. 19-29, 182 yards, three touchdowns. I mean, he's just, you know, you're starting to see the guy that we all thought we'd see from the beginning. And it goes back to the simple point that coaching matters. But This is a Jaguars team, man, that's good on both sides of the ball. I mean, they stop the run. They get after it. They're a good tackling team. And offensively, they are very tough to defend. there's a lot of reasons to think that this team is well constructed and well prepared. Everybody sort of writes them off because they play in the AFC South.
0: Right.
14: And they play in this division that doesn't really have any strong contenders. For years, you know, the Patriots and now the Bills played in a very weak AFC East. Nobody wrote them off when it came to playoff time. Right. They were still legitimate. And I think that's where we are with Jacksonville. The rest of that division may be weak, but this is not a team that you should write off in any size, way, shape, or form as a legitimate Super Bowl team and one that's going to make a deep playoff run. They finally got the right coach in there, and that matters. The defense has been outstanding, and they continue to be very good at stopping the run, making teams one-dimensional. And the quarterback play has been exceptional. I mean, you can't deny. I don't know if the numbers are going to equate to Trevor Lawrence being in the MVP conversation when it's all said and done. But he's been really, really, really good. And that is something that you can't take away from them.
1: Trevor Lawrence, 19 of 29, 182 yards, 3 touchdown passes. Did have an interception, but the Jaguars get the win over the Patriots, 35-6. Drake May, 2 interceptions and a lost fumble in the loss for New England. Straight ahead, moving to 3-0. SportsCenter All Night continues. It's ESPN Radio.
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1: 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Golf, President's Cup goes to the U.S. 17-13, the 11th straight President's Cup win for the U.S. Largest Sunday comeback in event history. 9.5 points won by the USA on Sunday, most ever by a team in singles play at the President's Cup. College football, Oregon quarterback Dante Moore sustaining a concussion after being hit while sliding during the second quarter of the win over USC this weekend. As for the rankings, Florida making a big jump. Gators landing in the top 10. They're at number 8. They're in the top 10 for the first time in 5 years. ESPN's Heather Dinich.
4: Well, it looks like he has a college football playoff team. I mean, truly, really legitimate. They looked good. They passed the eye test. They passed the resume test. They are one of the most balanced offenses of the teams that I have currently ranked in my top 12. And they have a Heisman contender in Jaden Ball. I mean, he was outstanding. And so when you put all of those things together, you've got the total package in John Summerall's season. Now, we're through 1 month. We're through September, right? There's a lot of season left. But when you look ahead at their schedule, ESPN's FPI projects they will lose 2 games to Texas and Georgia. And that's possible. But even if they do, this head-to-head win over Ole Miss is going to keep them in the conversation. And it's really interesting that pecking order there of those three SEC teams, where you have Ole Miss beating LSU and Florida beating Ole Miss, and that's what I used to separate the three of them last night was the head-to-head result. So I've got Florida over Ole Miss over LSU.
1: Florida, Ole Miss, BYU in the top 10. Texas, Georgia, Notre Dame continuing to hold the top 3 spots. Miami is season high number 4. Ohio State moving up a couple of spots to number 5. Indiana, Alabama, Florida, Ole Miss, BYU completing the top 10. SportsCenter All Night, ESPN Radio. Final day of the baseball regular season. Brewers a 6-4 win over the Cardinals. Jacob Mizorowski finishing the season with an ERA of 1.8 and 252 strikeouts. Nationals 6-4 over the Mets. Francisco Lindor's 300th career home run. Mariners 7-3 over the Angels, who lose their 100th game of the season. Padres eliminate the Diamondbacks. Orioles and Yankees were canceled, so Pete Alonso finishes the season with an American League leading 113 RBI. Back to the NFL. Colts, a 19-17 win over the Texans. Colts' first win in 322 days. They'd lost 9 straight dating back to last November. How about the top sounds from Sunday? Chris Smith.
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7: Miles Price back deep for Minnesota. Price ranges over 15-yard line right side. Cuts in 20, 30. Has a gash and a seam in the middle. At the 40, down to 50, 30, 25, 20. One man to beat. They won't catch him. Miles Price, 85 yards on the punt return. Touchdown, Minnesota.
3: Number 4.
6: Now I know it's not Halloween, but the Niners reach into their bag of tricks against the Cardinals. The call on KNBR.
8: Evans back out there. Debo Samuel, Jacob Cowan, Christian McCaffrey. Shotgun snap. Brock Purdy steps up, throws. Mike Evans makes the catch, and he flips it to Debo, hooking around. First down. Debo Samuel down the left sideline. Debo Samuel on his way. He is gone. Touchdown, 49ers.
3: Number 3.
6: The Rams led the Broncos 16-0 at the break, but the Broncos rallied and even got some help from the D. The call on E50 KOA.
10: Five-man pressure. Stafford, quick throw. Ball intercepted. Talanoa Hufanga down the west sideline. Hufanga, touch up inside. Inside the 30, 20, 15, 10, 5. Touchdown! Talanoa Hufanga. His first interception as a Bronco.
3: Number
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11: Tyler Loop from Lovejoy High School in the Dallas area to send the Cowboys home with a loss. It's up. 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

0: Panthers get the win on Sunday. Meanwhile, in that division, oh, Rio, hear them shout across the land. 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
10: The Ravens Cowboys hit the gridiron in Rio de Janeiro.
11: Wester in motion from left to right. Play action. Now they fake the reverse. Jackson looking up. Tosses back in the end zone to Chris Moore.

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1: Play action, roll right, throw right, caught by Higbee, dips the shoulder, dives for the pylon, and punches it in. Touchdown, Big Rig Higgs. Touchdown, Rams.
0: Tickets are punched and brackets are set for Major League Baseball playoffs.
2: And that is hit high in the air and deep to left field. Back is Cortez at the wall looking up. See you later! Number 29 for Christian Walker. 5-0 Astros.
0: From a surprising 0-2 to a stunning 0-3.
3: Mitchell in motion. Takes the pitch. Mitchell wrapped up in the backfield. He breaks the tackle into the end zone. Touchdown, Chargers. It was a sweep to Keaton Mitchell, who does a handstand celebration.
0: Plus, it's playoff time in the W, and the Stars came to play.
4: Off the screen, and Breanna Stewart elevate. So pretty. Stewart now with 32 points here this afternoon.
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6: 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WNBA round one underway. Baseball's regular season reaching the finish line and now heading to the wild card. Wild Sunday, highlighting week three's schedule in the NFL.
5: Rams at Broncos.
6: We will jump right to the fourth quarter of the Sunday night game. Rams, 3-point lead and the ball, although not for that long.
7: Five-man pressure, Stafford, quick throw. Ball intercepted. Talanoa Hufanga down the west sideline. Hufanga cuts up inside. Inside the 30, 20, 15, 10, 5. Touchdown! Talanoa Hufanga. His first interception as a Bronco.
6: Rams would come right back. They would score on their next possession, 77 yards in 71 seconds. They retake the lead in the fourth quarter. Broncos had 3.5 minutes then with which to work on their ensuing possession. 10 plays and a couple of favorable calls later.
8: They've got a quarterback sneak in their repertoire, and it's a long cadence. Let's see if we can pick up Bo Nix's cadence.
9: Ready, stand, hut one, hut two, hut two.
7: Touchdown, Denver, on the quarterback sneak.
6: 850 KOA. Broncos retake the lead. Matthew Stafford did have a chance at the end.
7: Broncos bring five. Stafford gives ground. Throws a ball that is intercepted. Intercepted by Talanoa Hufanga. And it's over. Hufanga to the rescue. And Denver, how many times have I said this in the last year in a few games? In improbable fashion, down 16-0 at halftime, rally again and beat the Rams 30-26.
6: 850 KOA. They win by four. Broncos 12-game regular season win streak and one-score games. Longest active streak. Fourth longest in NFL history. Tied for the fourth longest in NFL history. Broncos' 10th straight win in interconference games. Their first time winning consecutive games when trailing by double digits in the second half. Coach Sean Payton.
10: I keep getting back to this balance. You know, I thought, you know, there were some runs that we got to in the second half that helped us stay on schedule. You know, we hit some big plays. There were some opportunistic penalties. It wasn't just one thing, at least shortly after the game, as my memory recalls it. I mean, I think the first half, obviously, we struggled. Defensively, you know, I remember going out at the halftime, and Melissa was asking me, and I thought, you know, shoot, it was 13 points. We gave up a two-minute drive for a field goal, but, I thought defensively, we just needed to help them with time of possession offensively and get some first downs. I think we did a better job of that in the second half.
6: Broncos overcoming a halftime deficit of 16 or more points for the first time since 2012 against the Chargers. Second instance since the start of last season that a team scoring at least 30 in the second half after being shut out in the first half. Bo Nix, 186 yards, two touchdowns, runs for another 11th fourth quarter comeback win, including the postseason. The Rams, meanwhile, have their four-game win streak against the Broncos snapped. Matthew Stafford, 390 yards, two touchdown passes, two interceptions. Third straight game with an interception, tied for his longest streak to start a season since 2015.
11: Didn't get the result we wanted, like you said. Fought our ass off, which was awesome. you know, obviously don't want to have a pick six. I'm hot there trying to pick one of my two hots. Hufanga makes a good play. I can't get him on the ground and adds points to him there. Bounce right back, throw a touchdown pass. They go down, do their thing, and, you know, had a chance at the end of the game. I mean, that's a tough one. They forced the ball out, brought more than we had to block, tried to put one up, and, you know, it's kind of glorified Hail Mary from the, whatever, 30, 35-yard line at that point. So I thought our guys fought. You know, so many guys played through a bunch of stuff tonight, not feeling their best, and I appreciate the hell out of that. So got to, you know, got to be a little bit more efficient. You know, and some of the stuff that we're doing, you know, throwing the football-wise, obviously I got to be better, and I will be. So just be a little bit more efficient. Obviously, you had some penalties that took us, you know, backwards in some tough spots. And you play against a really good defense at the, you know, on the road. You know, going backwards is going to be tough. And so you know, just got to clean some of that stuff up, and that's stuff that we will do.
6: Matthew Stafford with his 53rd career game with 300 yards passing and two touchdowns, breaking a tie with Brett Favre for sixth most all time. But the Rams on the short end of this one, 30-26 loss in the Sunday night game to Denver. Quite the finish there. Quite the finish that we also had in Rio.
12: It's game time.
5: And now, the SportsCenter All Night Game of the Week. Ravens versus Cowboys from Rio de Janeiro, Brazil.
13: Okay, it's LeJonte Wester back to take the kick from Brandon Aubrey right to left. We're underway in Rio. It's first and goal at the two. Hand off, Williams starts right, pushes left, up the middle. Touchdown, Javonte Williams.
14: Lamar said to the team last night, like, let's go 1-0. Let's just go 1-0. It's a new season. Let's go 1-0 this week.
15: Wester in motion from left to right. Jackson looking up, tosses back in the end zone to Chris Moore. Touchdown.
16: I was proud of them, how hard they played, how many guys had to step up and make plays and move in and whatnot. It was back and forth. It was a hell of a football game if you didn't care who won.
13: Prescott under center. Turpin on a fly sweep around to the left. A block from Ferguson at the five, and Turpin's in. Touchdown, Cowboys.
15: Jackson looking left. Nobody home, but he's got another receiver inside. It's Matthew Hibner who broke off for the Ravens. Touchdown.
16: Thought we were going to score the touchdown, move the ball really well down there. We got to find a way to punch it in. I got to call some better plays to get it in. You know, when it became fourth down, we had to take the points.
14: They decided to kick a touchback, gave us the ball in the 35. We really only needed 18-plus yards to get to our end-of-game type of range. You practice those moments, and you wait for them to come up, and it came up today, and we were ready.
15: It's up! It is! Inside the left up play! The Ravens win it in Rio! Fire up the bench! 34-31, Baltimore downs Dallas in a stunner south of the equator.
13: That's unbelievable. That is unbelievable.
17: Oh, that'll crush you. That'll crush your soul.
18: Yeah, it was a blast. We've talked a lot this season about being the best when your best is needed. And so to see that come together with our operation and the team and everything was so special.
19: Frustrated as hell. Embarrassed. Yeah, it just sucks. Not a lot of words or full explanation of it. We've got to put the game away, period.
20: Shout out to Brazil again.
18: They really love you.
20: I love them too, for sure, no doubt.
6: Ravens win in Brazil by a field goal, 34-31 over the Cowboys. 105.3 The Fan, WBAL with the calls. Tyler Loop, the game-winning 56-yarder as time expires. Cowboys had won 22 consecutive games when holding a double-digit lead. They led 10-0 in the first quarter, but they lose at the gun in Rio as the Ravens get the victory. SportsCenter all night, ESPN Radio. Raiders, for the first time since 2021, have a three in the win column 3 weeks into the season.
21: Cousins gives it to Washington. Hops towards the right side. Legs turning. Throw the 30. Into the secondary 20. Washington the 10 with the stiff arm. Reaches pylon. And they'll spot him out at the 1 yard line. The rookie for 36 yards. Breaking tackles. And he's got the Raiders set up first and goal at the one.
22: And hopefully they look at this again because this looks like a touchdown. Looks like he got both feet in.
21: Clint Kubiak is racing towards the official. His head sets off and he throws the challenge flag.
23: After review, the ruling on the field is changed to a touchdown.
21: There it is. This is third and goal from just inside the five.
22: Correct.
21: End zone to our left. Can they get Brock Bowers his first touchdown of the year? He is slot left.
22: Raiders call timeout.
21: Play clock at three. Down to two. They get the snap. Cousins looking left. Fires left. Top Bowers at the goal line. Spins forward. Got a touchdown. Brock Bowers, his first touchdown of the year. He is back, baby. And the Raiders cap off the masses pick. Go for six. 34-27 with 6:22 to go.
6: Bowers. Albers finishes with 10 catches, 116 yards, and the touchdown, his first game this season after missing a couple of weeks recovering from that meniscus procedure. Raider Nation Radio, 920 AM. Raiders, a 35-27 win over the Saints. Las Vegas with its first 3-0 start to a season since 2021. They finished 10-7 that season, lost in the wild card round at Cincinnati. Raiders get their fourth consecutive win dating back to last season. First four-game win streak since 2021. SportsCenter all night, ESPN Radio.
0: Yeah, well, the Diet Pepsi can that the Bills were wearing as a uniform was not...
1: That's not, exactly what it was, dog.
0: it's a Diet Pepsi can. I mean, Pepsi should love that. Just no, don't do that again.
6: Uniforms notwithstanding, Mark Zeno earlier on game night here on ESPN Radio. Uniforms notwithstanding, the Bills didn't have the best-looking play at times in their game either, but it would turn out to be enough.
2: Three tight end set. Knox lines up behind Allen. It's a sneak over the left side, and Allen is in untouched for a two-yard touchdown run. There's a snap. Handoff goes to Cook. Gets off a tackle. Reaches for the goal line, and he's into the end zone. The Cook is in the kitchen for a three-yard touchdown run, and the Bills are up 23-13 with an extra point pending.
6: 24-16 would be the final. Bills get the win over the Chargers. 97 Rock with the call. Bills, 7 double-digit comeback since the start of 2024. The Chargers led by double digits. The Bills rally for the win, despite committing 5 turnovers. Last time Buffalo won when committing 5 turnovers was 1997 against the Colts. They've lost 16 straight since when they had at least 5 turnovers. 5 today, but get the win.
3: You're not going to win very many games turning the ball over that much. Sometimes the ball bounces the other way. That's what happens, but our guys fought, our defense fought, gave us an opportunity to go make some plays. James Cook ran the heck out of the ball. DJ converted on some good third downs. Overall, I mean, again, we win, but there's a lot of smoke detectors going off right now. We got to clean a lot of stuff up.
24: The house was on fire today. Yeah, I mean, that's unacceptable. That's purely a reflection of me, and I'm not doing a good. You turn the ball over 5 times in a game, you're not going to win many games, right? And you're learning a lot about the team as we go, man. I'm so proud of the defense, just the way that, you know, their response with it, you know, and you learn a lot, like, hey, are we a front running team? Do we have to have success early to sustain success? And how are we going to handle sudden changes? And like, defense kept us in the game early, right? I think first like 8 drives and we had 5 takeaways. I mean, that's unacceptable, and that falls squarely on me.
6: Bills coach Joe Brady, after seeing his quarterback Josh Allen come away with the win. Bills, the 24-16 win over the Chargers. Josh Allen, a couple of rushing touchdowns. James Cook runs for one as well. 154 yards rushing on the afternoon for Cook. Bills get the win. Chargers fall to 0-3 for the second time in the last 20 years. Coach Jim Harbaugh.
25: Yeah, there was a lot of opportunity, you know, and we got to capitalize on that we have to be better. That's how I look at it.
6: Chargers falling to 0-3 since 1990. 0-3 teams that make the playoffs 3% of the time. ESPN analyst Herm Edwards.
26: At this point, when you think about the games they've lost, they're 0-3. Mm-hmm. They've always come down to the fourth quarter, needing to make a play on either side of the ball. They don't have the ability right now or enough confidence to close the game out. And playing against Josh Allen, as this thing kept going and they kept turning the ball over, I'm watching this going, okay, it's time now. Just go ahead. Knock them out. They can never knock them out. And here's the problem. When you play 17, if you don't knock that guy out, he's going to beat you. And they couldn't score in the red zone.
27: Coach, on the flip side, what do you like most about what you've seen from the Bills so far?
26: They have a competitive spirit. That's just how they play. And who energizes that? The quarterback. I mean, they're never out of a game. They just say, keep it close. And we just keep it close. Don't worry about what it looks like, because we have this guy that puts the cape on. He's really good. and it's just kind of fun to watch. As the game's being played, you're going, this Josh Allen, he ain't going to lose. Yeah. He'll find a way to win. Mm-hmm. They win again.
6: Josh Allen, first quarterback in the Super Bowl era to record 3 consecutive games with multiple rushing touchdowns, and the Chargers a third straight loss. Five teams, including the Chargers, at 0-3. SportsCenter All Night, ESPN Radio. Final day of baseball's regular season, and that's where the West was won.
4: Swing and a miss. Clark strikes out, and that is the ball game, and that is the AL West championship for the Houston Astros. The Astros defeat the Athletics 9-0, and they are AL West champions for the eighth time in the last 10 seasons.
6: KBME, 790 AM, a 9-0 shutout of the Athletics, and the Astros clinch the AL West and the 3 seed. They're the first team in baseball history to make the playoffs with a non-winning record. They will play the White Sox in the best-of-3 wildcard series beginning Tuesday. Meanwhile, there's the Phillies.
5: The windup, the pitch. Swing and a miss. Struck him out. And the Phillies have punched their ticket to the postseason once again. 62, and they've done it. Juan Duran comes in and closes the door, and the Phillies out on the field to shake hands. They get the job done in the final game of the year.
6: 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Phillies get the win. They clinch a wild card berth and the 6th seed. In the National League, they get the Braves in the best-of-3 wild card series that begins on Tuesday. Getting a key win in Game 1. That's next. 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
0: all the fallout and the fall in when it comes to Separation Saturday that happened in college football. Plus, what can we expect from the Chicago Bears without Caleb Williams taking on the Philadelphia Eagles on Monday Night Football? 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
1: 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WNBA into the postseason. Opening game for the marquee matchup between the Aces and the Fever.
2: Wilson, she is just totally dialed in.
3: The double was coming from the middle of the floor, and she just looked at it, shook it off, went to the baseline side, and finished.
2: A 30-point day for Asia Wilson, her 11th career 30-point playoff game. Talbot bounces. Wilson has 37. Timeout, Indiana. The lead back to 22.
3: Getting it done on defense and getting rewarded on offense. Talbot, beautiful pass and the nice finish.
1: And it was Asia Wilson leading the way on Sunday as the Aces get the 102-85 win in game one of their best of three series. Aces 102-85, 10-2 series record when they win game one of a series for the Aces, their seventh 100-point playoff game. Asia Wilson, first player with 35 points, 15 rebounds, and 75% shooting in any game in WNBA playoff history. Eighth-seeded Liberty and the top-seeded Minnesota Lynx, that one goes to New York, 91-75 in game one of the best of three. Brianna Stewart, 34 points, a dozen rebounds, six assists. Her teammate, Sabrina Ionescu.
4: I mean, she's everything. Obviously, her ability to do what she does offensively, but defensively as well. You can always rely on her. She's everywhere. She keeps us poised out there, and her versatility, her ability to score from really anywhere on the court just helps, especially me as a guard, knowing when I come off, I'm trying to look for her, put her in the best position to feel good and get good shots for herself, because obviously it's great for our offense.
1: And the eighth-seeded Liberty get game one from the top-seeded Minnesota Lynx. They're the top seed for the seventh time, extending their lead for the most among any franchise in WNBA history, but they dropped game one of the best of three, 16-point win for the Liberty on the road. Dream, a 92-77 win over the Mystics in game one of that series. The Atlanta Dream had won four of the previous six series when taking a 1-0 lead. Valkyries, a 104-80 win over the Wings. It's the 11th day in WNBA history in which at least four games were decided by 15 points or more. SportsCenter All Night, ESPN Radio, back to week three of the NFL. Niners, Cardinals.
5: McCaffrey will stay in the game. Hodge will go to the left along with Kittle. Farrell and Juszczyk out to the right. McCaffrey behind Purdy, and now he shifts out. Purdy, straight drop, empty backfield, throws middle. Kittle, touchdown! 49ers, a big spike for George. Purdy under center, McCaffrey behind him. Juszczyk in motion. Here's the snap. Play action. Purdy rolling out Kittle to his right. Pumps. Kittle! Touchdown! 49ers! George throws the ball into the stands. A big hug. It's the fourth touchdown pass of the game for Brock Purdy.
1: KNBR with the call. Niners a 36-30 win over the Cardinals. 3-0 in back-to-back seasons for the first time since 1989 and 1990. Brock Purdy, 297 yards, the four touchdowns. As you heard, George Kittle, six catches, two of them for touchdowns. 82 yards receiving, now has 55 career touchdown receptions, signing Vernon Davis for fourth in San Francisco history. Niners get the win by six. Earlier on ESPN Radio, ESPN Niners reporter Nick Wagner.
6: Well, I think they probably would argue they haven't remained healthy these first 3 weeks, but they're still finding ways to win games, and a lot of it comes down to the performance of quarterback Brock Purdy. And look, guys, within a few games here, Brock Purdy is going to become the quarterback that has played for Kyle Shanahan the longest, whether as an offensive coordinator or as a head coach. And I think what you're seeing is kind of a fully realized version of Brock Purdy, who he and Kyle Shanahan think alike, and a lot of the things, the way they approach the game and the play calls and things like that, they're kind of the same mind, and you're seeing that translate onto the field. And the way the Niners are right now defensively, they've taken a ton of hits, especially on that defensive line. They've just been decimated. You know, Nick Bosa didn't play today as he injured a calf the other day, and so there's a lot of things that are going on that are, you know, holding them back from being maybe the team that they thought they were going to be, at least the team they were in week one in Australia against the Rams. But the offense is generating so many points. I think this is the most points they've scored in the first three three games of a season since something like 1998. So you can kind of see that offense rolling. I think that's going to have to continue. That, you know, the good news, at least from an injury standpoint, they're hoping to get a lot of these guys back. They're going to get a lot of these guys back at some point, but they're really kind of leaning on that offense to carry a lot of the freight so far.
1: Trent Williams left the game with a stinger since joining the team in 2020. The team was 4-13 when he does not play. Five straight losses. Niners get the win over the Cardinals, though, 36-30. Niners with their most points through three games since 1998. They have 98 points thus far. Jaguars and Patriots.
7: Five wide, dropping is Trevor. Fires this one toward the goal line, and that one is...
8: Oh, my flag. Goodness.
9: Caught for the touchdown. What a catch by Parker Washington. How in the world did he catch it?
1: 1010 XL, 92.5 FM. Jaguars blowing out the Patriots 35-6, sixth straight regular season home win dating back to 2025. Jags a 35-point output on Sunday, tied for the most by any team against the Patriots since the start of last season. The exciting finishes from Sunday. That's next. SportsCenter All Night. It's ESPN Radio.
10: 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Two preseason playoff favorites in the AFC, Houston and the Chargers, are both 0-3. Do either of them have a shot at the playoffs? We'll discuss Monday, 6 a.m. Eastern on Unsportsmanlike.
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1: Astros clinch the AL West. Playoffs will get underway with the wild card round on Tuesday. Liberty taking the series opener. First game of the best of three as the 8th seed. There are five teams moved to 3-0 on Sunday. There are five at 0-3.
2: Crazy thing about it, I had no doubt in my mind. I'm like, I got all my faith in him right now, man. It's, shout out to Luke.
3: It's up. It is. Inside the left upright. And good. Baltimore downs Dallas in a stunner south of the equator.
4: We got everything we need. Like, if you're on this team, you're capable, and you were chosen to go out and help this team win.
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1: Ravens rally in the final seconds of the game. They get the game-winning field goal to beat the Cowboys in Rio, 34-31. Tyler Loop, the game-winning 56-yarder as time expired. First game in the Super Bowl era where each team made a field goal in the final 10 seconds of the fourth quarter. Cowboys had won 22 straight games when holding a double-digit lead. Second longest active streak in the NFL. But the Ravens rally for the win. Quarterback Lamar Jackson.
2: We've been working that play since training camp. Sometimes we practice it after practice. You know, we implement it between practices sometimes. But what a way to top off our experience in Brazil.
6: Seriously.
7: It's incredible. But also, like, the support that you guys had for Tyler Loop when he actually did make that kick. We know he missed the kick last season that kept you guys out of the playoffs. Mm-hmm. So as you're watching this one go down, like, what's going through your mind? What are you saying?
2: I pray to God. You know, I talked to Jesus even before he had to kick that field goal. I felt like we was going to win it anyway. You know, I felt like Loop had a lot of confidence in himself. You know, he was already kicking field goals, making them earlier today. I had no doubt in my mind he would miss this, and he showed.
6: Now, look, for us watching on TV, you get the passes, A. Flowers, but we thought time ran out on the reel.
7: Oh, yes.
6: And they go back, and they show that there was clearly 1 second, and the ref was on you with the timeout. What did you say to him before that play in case you needed his attention to get that timeout?
2: I didn't say anything to him.
6: Okay.
2: That's just a wonderful ref. You know, he was doing his job. You know, both sides, both teams. You know, it wasn't no biased situation here. You know, I delivered the baby, and I would just hurry up and call the timeout. White Cap did a great job at noticing me do that, and the rest is history.
1: Shout out to the White Caps as the Ravens get the field goal win over the Cowboys in the closing seconds. ESPN analyst Herm Edwards.
8: The Cowboys, and I told you in the beginning of the season, have a Super Bowl offense. They have a Super Bowl offense. There's no doubt that every week the Cowboys can score 30. Can they hold opponents to 27, to 28? I'm not saying they got to hold them to 14. Just keep them in the 27, 28 area. They'll win a bunch of games because they can play offense. But the defense is just,
17: where is the issue? Is it on the back end? Is it up front? Where's the problem?
8: Well, let me ask you, what is their strength on defense? They don't play the run very well.
17: Nope.
8: They don't play the pass very well.
17: Yeah.
8: You got a problem.
17: Yeah.
8: And I don't know if it's the scheme, the players. You're not getting new players.
17: Yeah.
8: You have an offensive team that can get to the playoffs. You got from now going into the next week and going forward to try to fix it. You got to solve the problem because right now that defense is not very confident.
18: Let's talk about Baltimore, though. I mean, they got 34 in this game. Baltimore, Cincy, Cleveland, Pittsburgh, all 2-1. How do they stack up?
8: Well, look, Ray Lewis, when he watches the Baltimore Ravens and that defense that he played on, they probably can't watch the game anymore.
18: Oh, yeah.
8: Because I'm not saying you can't play defense in the league, but if you're going to play defense, the one thing you have to do, you got to be able to take the ball away. That's how you get off the field now. You have to take it away, either through fumbles, interceptions. You got to play excellent on third down. People move the ball. Offenses are ahead of the defenses right now when you watch games. But you have to find a way when they move the ball. How do I get off the field? Got to call some negative plays.
17: Mm-hmm.
8: I got to take the ball away. And then I got to play excellent in the red zone. If you can't do that, you're going to get the scores we're getting.
1: Cowboys scored 31, but they lose by 3. Ravens with the 34-31 win. Broncos get to 30 points. It's a 30-26 win in the Sunday night game as they come from behind and beat the Rams in the closing seconds as well. Rams' four-game win streak against Denver is snapped. Their first loss since 2002. Broncos' 10th straight win in interconference games. Then there's the Commanders and Seahawks.
9: Here's the snap. Play action roll to the left. Chased by Owe.
10: Oh, picked off. Kate Madrano racing down the sideline to the 20-15. Can he beat Darnold? Yes, he can. Pick six. Touchdown once again. Oh, my goodness. What a timely play by Kate Madrano. Pick six. Punch back up the band, baby.
1: Big 100 with a call. Commanders, a 33-31 win over the Seahawks. Commanders closed as 8.5-point underdogs, but they come away with the win. Two interceptions and a fumble recovery. They win the turnover battle for the first time since last October, and they get the win. Coach Dan Quinn.
11: It was important. Like, I don't want to, like, cut that. Like, when you're in a hole and you want to fight back to go. I like the practice that the team put together, but it was going to take some resiliency. We knew this was going to be a slugfest, and we felt that going into it. But for quite a while, we've got a wall, big wall outside my office, you know, for takeaways. And so for 2 weeks, it has been empty and devastatingly empty. And so to have some that get filled up onto that was a big deal.
12: That's going to feel for a while, I think. No, it was unbelievable. Like I said, on the field, we have an unbelievable group of guys. I think that's kind of been the message over the last 3 years that I've been here, 2 years. And like, the more that city hits, more that the circumstances kind of pin us against the wall, these guys find a way. And I'm grateful to be a part of it. I'm grateful to have the coaching staff that we had and that we have, and I'm looking forward to the rest of the year.
1: Marcus Mariota, 183 yards and three touchdowns for his coach Dan Quinn as the Commanders get the 33-31 win over the Seahawks. Sports Center All Night, ESPN Radio.
13: My best friend's sister's boyfriend's brother's girlfriend heard from this guy who knows this kid is going with the girl who saw Ferris pass out at 31 Flavors last night.
1: 31 is quite a number. 31 Flavors, 31 points. Cowboys, Seahawks both scoring 31. They wind up losing. Lions also score 31.
14: There's the snap. Goff back. Lost it to Gibbs, right side. Gibbs wide open. Five. End zone. Touchdown, Detroit Lions. Jahmyr Gibbs over the right side. Jared Goff found him. There was nobody between him and the end zone, and you're not going to catch up to him.
1: 97 won the ticket. Three touchdowns there. Lions a 31-24 win over the Jets. Gibbs 55 career touchdowns, breaking a tie with Hall of Famer Randy Moss for fourth most by a player before his 25th birthday. Lions scoring exactly 31 points in three consecutive games. First time in franchise history they've scored at least 30 in each of their first three games. Chiefs facing the Dolphins Sunday.
15: Mahomes in the shotgun, going to take the ball and throw. Mahomes lofting it right for Kelce in the end zone, who hauls it in for the Kansas City touchdown. That's an 11-yard strike for Travis Kelce, who celebrates with his teammates right at the goal line, and Kelce has given Kansas City a 23-10 lead.
1: He had two catches, including that touchdown catch, second straight game with a touchdown reception for Kelce. Chiefs, a 24-20 win over the Dolphins. We heard it here on ESPN Radio. Chris Carlin, Mike Tannenbaum had the call for us. Chris?
15: Here in South Florida, the Dolphins gave Kansas City all they could handle for about 3.5 quarters, but in the end, talent and greatness for that matter won out as the Chiefs win it 24-10. Patrick Mahomes with two touchdown passes, including one to seal it to his old pal Travis Kelce. And Patrick Mahomes now in the top 20 all time with 274 touchdown passes. He passes Joe Montana. Mike, he does not look like someone that just came off an ACL from a season ago.
16: To me, it's the story of this young season is how good he looks, how quick he looks, how quick his decision-making is. There was no Russ's accuracy. You know, if you want to quibble, you know, the one interception was on him for throwing behind Rashee Rice. A lot of good things if you're Kansas City. Their defense has to tighten up a little bit. They got some young players out there. Too many fouls today, really, for both teams. But, yeah, if I'm Kansas City, I know what I have to work on. I know it has to get better. And really, as you mentioned, 82% chance you're going to make the playoffs.
15: The Dolphins controlling the football throughout most of the game today, but again, just unable to punch it in for points. They have now just three touchdowns on the season.
16: Yeah, it's hard to win games in this league when you do that. They're going to have to find some solutions there. Look, hopefully Devin Achan gets back. He was somebody that could make those explosive plays. He went out early in this game. Ollie Gordon did what he can do, but he's not in the same class as Achan.
15: On just the fifth play of the game, Achan left with a knee injury, and we'll see how that situation develops during the course of the week. Once again, the final score, the Chiefs 24 and the Dolphins 10. For Mike Tannenbaum, I'm Chris Carlin, right here on your home for the Football Sunday Game of the Week, ESPN Radio. Now let's go back to Jay Reynolds in the studio.
1: All right, Chris. Andy Reid, 142nd career road win, tying Bill Belichick for second most in NFL history. Don Shula leads the way with 148. Andy Reid now with 142. SportsCenter all night. 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
19: As Warren is the lone setback. Freiermuth in motion now moves back to the right. Rodgers play action pass. Looking, surveying, looking back to the end zone. Touchdown, DK Metcalf. Pittsburgh Steelers have retaken the lead.
1: Steelers go on to a 30-27 win over Cincinnati. Aaron Rodgers, 165th career win, tied with Ben Roethlisberger for the fifth most by a starting quarterback since positions were first tracked back in the 1950s. Aaron Rodgers, 292 yards and three touchdowns in the win as the Steelers get the victory. Third straight game with at least 30 points against the Bengals. ESPN analyst Herm Edwards.
20: They were balanced, and he got the ball to the tight end and to the wide receivers. And you know, look, Aaron Rodgers is a prideful guy. And, you know, after last week, he's looking at this football team going, hey, this is a little bit on me. Mike McCartney, offensive coordinator, used to be his offensive coordinator, head coach in Green Bay. He comes to Pittsburgh. They laid an egg last week. Mm-hmm. They're playing an opponent that Cincinnati wins this offseason, they're 3-0 winning the division.
21: Right.
20: And the Pittsburgh Steelers say, look, this is a division game. When you play division games within your division, it's a little bit different. Pittsburgh needed to win this game badly, and they did.
17: Yeah. So what do you say about the Bengals? They lost, let one slip away here.
20: They had some momentum, but their nemesis has always been who? The Pittsburgh Steelers. It just has been. Over the course of years. And Pittsburgh felt very comfortable playing Cincinnati. They didn't care what Cincinnati's record was. They said, we're playing the Cincinnati Bengals. Joe Burrow has to beat us. Now, Cincinnati will get another chance.
21: Yeah.
20: But it's a loss that Cincinnati, if they could have won this game, it would have been a division game they won.
21: Yep.
20: It gets them to a spot where they go, maybe we can run away with this division. Not so fast right now.
1: Steelers come away with a three-point win. Steelers' third straight game with at least 30 points against the Bengals. 5-2 against the Bengals since 2023. Giants in some tough weather conditions against the Titans.
15: Ward takes the snap. Back to throw. Pumps. He's under pressure. He's going to escape to his left. Now lobs it in the end zone. Intercepted by Javon Holland. Javon Holland saves the day. The Hulk. His third interception. The Giants have dropped two interceptions today. But Javon Holland comes through with a clutch.
1: Giants were leading most of the way. Titans were in the spot to win the game. But the Giants get the interception at the end. WFAN with the call. Giants get the win. Coach John Harbaugh.
22: To our guys, nothing but respect for finding a way to win a tough game in the fourth quarter. That's the way these games go usually in the National Football League. And for Javon to come up and make that play, for the defense to rise up and, you know, make a play to win a game. That's really what's required in this league. And I was really proud to see those guys do that. I think it says a lot about who they are and where they're going, hopefully. And that's the plan. So,
1: Giants, for the second time in the last 20 seasons, winning a game in which they did not score a touchdown. The other came in 2013. Giants start 2-0 at home for the first time since 2009. Jameis Winston, 118 yards. First win as a starting quarterback since 2024. The Jaguars dominate the Patriots 35-6, sixth straight regular season home win dating back to 2025. 35 points for Jacksonville, tied for the most by any team against the Patriots since the start of last season. Earlier on ESPN Radio, I'm Mark Zeno.
24: I can't glow enough about Liam Cohen and what he's done. I mean, look, the numbers for Trevor Lawrence today were fairly pedestrian. 19-29, 182 yards, three touchdowns. I mean, he's just, you know, you're starting to see the guy that we all thought we'd see from the beginning. And it goes back to the simple point that coaching matters. But This is a Jaguars team, man, that's good on both sides of the ball. I mean, they stop the run. They get after it. They're a good tackling team. And offensively, they are very tough to defend. there's a lot of reasons to think that this team is well constructed and well prepared. Everybody sort of writes them off because they play in the AFC South,
0: right?
24: And they play in this division that doesn't really have any strong contenders. For years, you know, the Patriots and now the Bills played in a very weak AFC East. Nobody wrote them off when it came to playoff time, right? They were still legitimate, and I think that's where we are with Jacksonville. The rest of that division may be weak, but this is not a team that you should write off in any size, way, shape, or form as a legitimate Super Bowl team and one that's going to make a deep playoff run. They finally got the right coach in there, and that matters. The defense has been outstanding, and they continue to be very good at stopping the run, making teams one-dimensional. And the quarterback play has been exceptional. I mean, you can't deny. I don't know if the numbers are going to equate to Trevor Lawrence being in the MVP conversation when it's all said and done, but he's been really, really, really good, and that is something that you can't take away from them.
1: Trevor Lawrence, 19 of 29, 182 yards, 3 touchdown passes, did have an interception, but the Jaguars get the win over the Patriots, 35-6. Drake May, 2 interceptions and a lost fumble in the loss for New England. Straight ahead, moving to 3-0. SportsCenter All Night continues. 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
1: 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Golf, President's Cup goes to the U.S. 17-13, the 11th straight President's Cup win for the U.S. Largest Sunday comeback in event history. 9.5 points won by the USA on Sunday, most ever by a team in singles play at the President's Cup. College football, Oregon quarterback Dante Moore sustaining a concussion after being hit while sliding during the second quarter of the win over USC this weekend. As for the rankings, Florida making a big jump. Gators landing in the top 10. They're at number 8. They're in the top 10 for the first time in 5 years. ESPN's Heather Dinich.
6: Well, it looks like he has a college football playoff team. I mean, truly, really legitimate. They looked good. They passed the eye test. They passed the resume test. They are one of the most balanced offenses of the teams that I have currently ranked in my top 12. And they have a Heisman contender in Jaden Ball. I mean, he was outstanding. And so when you put all of those things together, you've got the total package in John Summerall's season. Now, we're through 1 month. We're through September, right? There's a lot of season left. But when you look ahead at their schedule, ESPN's FPI projects they will lose 2 games to Texas and Georgia. And that's possible. But even if they do, this head-to-head win over Ole Miss is going to keep them in the conversation. And it's really interesting that pecking order there of those 3 SEC teams where you have Ole Miss beating LSU and Florida beating Ole Miss, and that's what I used to separate the 3 of them last night was the head-to-head result. So I've got Florida over Ole Miss over LSU.
1: Florida, Ole Miss, BYU in the top 10. Texas, Georgia, Notre Dame continuing to hold the top 3 spots. Miami is season high number 4. Ohio State moving up a couple of spots to number 5. Indiana, Alabama, Florida, Ole Miss, BYU completing the top 10. SportsCenter All Night, ESPN Radio. Final day of the baseball regular season. Brewers a 6-4 win over the Cardinals. Jacob Mizorowski finishing the season with an ERA of 1.8 and 252 strikeouts. Nationals 6-4 over the Mets. Francisco Lindor's 300th career home run. Mariners 7-3 over the Angels, who lose their 100th game of the season. Padres eliminate the Diamondbacks. Orioles and Yankees were canceled, so Pete Alonso finishes the season with an American League leading 113 RBI. Back to the NFL. Colts, a 19-17 win over the Texans. Colts' first win in 322 days. They'd lost 9 straight dating back to last November. How about the top sounds from Sunday? Chris Smith.
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9: Miles Price back deep from Minnesota. Price ranges over 15-yard line right side. Cuts in 20, 30. Has a gash and is seeing him in the middle. At the 40, down to 50, 30, 25, 20. One man to beat. They won't catch him. Miles Price, 85 yards on the punt return. Touchdown, Minnesota.
5: Number 4.
8: Now I know it's not Halloween, but the Niners reach into their bag of tricks against the Cardinals. The call on KNBR.
10: Evans back out there. Debo Samuel, Jacob Cowan, Christian McCaffrey. Shotgun snap. Brock Purdy steps up, throws. Mike Evans makes the catch, and he flips it to Debo, hooking around. First down. Debo Samuel down the left sideline. Debo Samuel on his way. He is gone. Touchdown, 49ers.
5: Number 3.
8: The Rams led the Broncos 16-0 at the break, but the Broncos rallied and even got some help from the D. The call on E50 KOA.
11: Five-man pressure. Stafford, quick throw. Ball intercepted. Talanoa Hufanga down the left sideline. Hufanga cuts up inside. Inside the 30, 20, 15, 10, 5. Touchdown! Talanoa Hufanga. His first interception as a Bronco.
5: Number
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8: Tyler Loops, 44-yard, last second miss in last season's finale against the Steelers kept Baltimore out of the playoffs, but today was a moment of redemption. 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
2: Tyler Loop from Lovejoy High School in the Dallas area to send the Cowboys home with a loss. It's up. It is inside the left upright and good. The Ravens win it in Rio.

0: Marcus Mariota and Washington snapping Seattle's 12-game win streak. It's Monday, September 28th. Eagles-Bears tonight, ABC and ESPN. Tyson Bagent clears protocol, but Case Keenum likely starts. Unsportsmanlike gets a set there next. I'm Jay Reynolds, back tomorrow with SportsCenter All Night. 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
20: Didn't get the result we wanted. Got to be a little bit more efficient. You play against a really good defense at the, you know, on the road.
23: Yeah, it's tough. You know what? But this is sports. You sign up for all of it. And love our group. Just came up short. Give the Broncos credit. They found a way to get it done. We'll look at ourselves and figure out how we can improve.

0: the Rams 30-26 after they were down 16-0. You heard the voice there of Sean McVay. As Nuno tells me, our producer, his post-game press conference, which admittedly I did not stay up for, was 90 seconds. That's way more than the Ravens needed, by the way, to beat the Dallas Cowboys in Brazil late in the game yesterday. Hello, Michelle Smallman, Chris Canty, Evan Cohen. Good morning, everybody. How are we doing today?
1: What a football Sunday. Who had it on the bingo card that Deshaun Watson, Jameis Winston, and Marcus Mariota would all win football games?
2: Not us.
1: Man, I wish I had that parlay going on.
2: Oh, my gosh.
1: What would the odds be for that on DraftKings?
2: Ooh.
1: Could you imagine?
2: I wonder if anybody hit that.
1: I don't know. Who would play that?
2: Somebody.
1: No, not anybody that likes money. No shot.
2: Likes that big odds.
1: There's no way that anybody thought that all three of them would win. Marcus Mariota in particular, because he's going up against what many view as the best defense in the National Football League, and they hang 33 points on him, and he has the game-winning first down on a zone read keeper, and he ends up getting the Washington Commanders on the board this season. That was an incredible performance by him. He deserves a shout-out and a game ball.
0: You bring up an interesting scenario. I mean, we could do this on Friday, the misery bet, where it's like, all right, this is the worst case three-legged parlay. Like, there's no way three of these could actually happen. But you could have won
1: yesterday. That's the chaos card.
0: Chaos card, however you want to do it.
1: The chaos card, yeah.
0: So, but like, if you look across the NFL yesterday, it was bizarro world. It's like, wait, the Raiders are 3-0?
2: Yep.
0: The Texans, Chargers, and Bucks, and hopefully Baker's okay. It doesn't look like it, though, with that dislocated right thumb.
2: Not great for a quarter.
0: And you could hear it on the broadcast.
1: Yeah. Why did they even go for it in that instance?
0: 4th-and-13, I believe, with 3 timeouts.
1: You had 3 timeouts in your back pocket. Put the ball away. Yeah. Let your defense get a stop.
0: Agreed. On the Tampa part of it. I mean, Cleveland winning over Carolina, a first-place team last year. The runner-up in the MVP last year in Drake May, a Super Bowl team, is one of the worst quarterbacks in the NFL, if not literally the worst quarterback statistically in the NFL.
1: He's bad.
0: He's horrible.
1: He's bad.
0: Horrible right now.
1: I said I wasn't concerned last week.
0: Oh, no, you should be concerned.
1: Yeah, we're getting ready to break glass in case of emergency.
2: That easy schedule last year really coming into focus.
0: So everything seemed like it was flipped throughout the day. I mean, the Giants won without scoring a touchdown. And here's the greatest stat of yesterday. Deebo Samuel had 80 receiving yards without a catch.
1: Yep. Quite literally never seen that stat line before.
0: 80
1: in NFL
0: receiving
1: history.
0: Yards without a catch. Now, rightfully, you're sitting there out there and you're like, I'm sorry, I think you misspoke. No, I didn't. Because unbeknownst to me, on a lateral, you get the receiving yards, but you don't get the reception. It was thrown to Smalls' guy, Mike Evans, who unfortunately is also hurt. He laterals it back to Deebo and just goes for the Niners, who are awesome. Brock Purdy leads the league in touchdown passes right now. But 80 receiving yards with it. Did you know that's that? 11 years in the league. Did you know that would count as a receiving yards, but not a reception?
1: Yeah, that was weird. I wasn't sure that it wouldn't be
0: rushing
1: a stat.
0: Yards?
1: Yeah, I thought it would be rushing
0: that's
1: yards because it's a
0: figured.
1: Lateral, but it can't be because it's a pass play. It's a pass play. So
0: I
1: if there was
0: 4 hours talking about this is crazy.
1: So if it was a pass play,
0: right?
1: It can't be a rushing attempt.
0: It doesn't turn into a rush?
1: No.
0: That is wild.
1: It's crazy. It really
0: wild.
1: Is.
0: Wild. Zero. I'm doing my notes. Zero catches. I mean, I watch it live, but 0 catches, 80 yards, and a touchdown. What? Insane. But last night, the Rams were up 16-0, and they lost the game 30-26 to the Denver Broncos. CeCe, what happened?
1: Well, I'll tell you this. Don't go to sleep after halftime if you're watching the Broncos game. Because they're going to put up points. They're going to find a way to score. If it's anybody not named the Kansas City Chiefs, they're going to mount a comeback. And that's what we got yesterday. I was impressed with the Denver Broncos' mental toughness. That defense just kept hanging in there. They kept hanging in there. And eventually, the dam burst. They were able to make some plays. Hufanga got the sack on Matthew Stafford, then turn around and gets a couple of picks. Like, that was a phenomenal performance on an individual basis from him. But just overall, the Denver Broncos finding a way to hang in there. They didn't have a consistent running game last night. It felt like Bo Nix was a roller coaster all game long until he wasn't. It was an impressive performance to see that team show that amount of grit, that amount of stick-to-itiveness, and that allowed them to find a way to win in the end.
2: But that's their identity. That's the Bo Nix Denver Broncos identity. Last season, 11-2 in one-score games. Now 2-0 this season in one-score games. Bo Nix, this was his 10th come-from-behind fourth-quarter win since the start of the 2024 season. That's the most in the NFL over that span. To your point, CeCe, if the Denver Broncos are playing a game, you want to watch the entirety of it. Because Bo Nix, this is his calling card. He finds a way. It reminds me of those Chiefs teams a couple years ago where they were always winning those close games and you thought maybe the magic will run out, but they always found a way, and that's what a good football team does. They find a way to win, and the Broncos did it again last night.
0: Not without some controversy. 3rd and 6 from the Rams' 11-yard line with 1:15 to go. Josh Wallace intercepted a pass for the Rams intended for Pat Bryant. Wallace was called for a PI late in that game, and that was in a 29-23 game at that point? 26-23, excuse me. The Rams had the lead, and it could have been over at that point. 26-23, the game would have been over, but they called it as a pass interference. And in watching it back this morning, there's an argument that it should have been offensive pass interference and not defensive pass interference. It's what they said in the NBC broadcast. Also, in those final, in that final quarter of the game, Hufanga, the tremendous safety for the Broncos.
1: Yeah. He looked like Troy Polamalu last night. I mean, he had a sack, a pick six, and a game-sealing interception all in the fourth quarter. He was awesome. He was everywhere.
2: That's the person you want to be compared to.
1: Yeah, the only question is whether or not he'd be able to stay healthy. But when he's healthy, he plays at an all-pro level. Mm-hmm. And that's exactly what the Denver Broncos got last night. And for a defensive unit that was down a playmaker in Jonathan Cooper, one of their key pressure guys from a year ago, they needed somebody else to step up. They needed somebody else to play make. And last night, that guy was number 9. So credit to them. But if you're the Los Angeles Rams, I get that the refs might have given Denver a little bit of an assist.
0: You had the lead.
1: But you had a 16-point lead in this game.
0: Yeah. I don't go to the refs. I went to the refs. But
1: don't put yourself in that situation where the ref can be the difference in the outcome of the game.
2: Yeah.
1: Your quarterback turned the ball over twice in the final 5 minutes, including a pick six. If you don't make those mistakes, you win the game.
0: That's
1: so I can't get to the place of blaming the refs for the outcome for the Los Angeles Rams. And now when you look at their upcoming schedule, it feels like that's a team that's very much up against it, right? Like, I mean, you look at what the Rams have coming up, it's not going to be easy for them. So
2: at Philly versus Buffalo, next two games.
1: Yeah, not easy. Not easy. So
0: and Myles Garrett per Shefty looks like, and Rappaport per like 6 weeks or so in terms of when he's going to come back.
1: And then Puka Nacua is still not back. So, yeah, I mean, you should be better, you know, later in the season because you're going to have more difference makers, more of your guys. But, man, you better find a way to get right really quick because it's hard to envision that version of the Rams that we saw in the second half getting healthy on the road in Philly. And then against the Buffalo Bills.
2: Also, you got to contend in your own division. The 49ers look awesome. I know Seahawks lost yesterday, but they're still the defending champs. And that one felt like more of the outlier than the norm. It's the NFL season. Things like that happen. I'm sure they want that one back with Marcus Mariota under center versus them. But the Rams better be careful because you got two teams in your division that are showing themselves to be every bit contenders.
0: Yeah, Niners 3-0, as you mentioned. Seahawks are 2-1. Cardinals are obviously, they're competitive-ish.
2: Absolutely. Way more than we expected.
1: Cardinals will give you a game now.
0: Yeah, and that's,
1: be careful.
0: You know what? If you're Mike LaFleur, better of the two LaFleur coaches right now, if you're Mike LaFleur, you got to be happy with the idea of like, okay, like we're nowhere near as good as San Francisco. We lose by 6 points. Yeah, Mike Evans and Trent Williams go down. The Niners are 4-13 in 17 games that he's missed. Trent, that is, since 2020. Disaster day for me yesterday. Trent Williams, my favorite non-Patriot in the league. He gets hurt and the Patriots suck.
2: Don't worry, the Eagles play tonight. You're doing that mood around.
0: I'm not an Eagles fan. I just love Jalen Hurts. Anyway.
1: Lies.
0: Although I am wearing green today. I didn't even notice
2: that. You're wearing Eagles colors
0: today. I did not even realize that. Oops. Anyway, so Sean McVay late in the game, 19-16. They have a pick six, Matthew Stafford. As we said, they got to keep up in the NFC West. And here is McVay post game within his 90-second post game presser on the Rams loss to the Broncos in the final minute.
3: Yeah, it's tough. You know what? But this is sports. You sign up for all of it. And love our group. Just came up short. You give the Broncos credit. They found a way to get it done. We'll look at ourselves and figure out how we can improve.
0: You could tell he has no patience for this right now. Something's amiss.
1: Oh, he's a little salty?
0: Yeah. I don't blame him. I'm not mad.
2: Veins popping out of his neck. You could tell he was angry.
0: Yeah.
2: And he should be.
0: I do wonder if all of the preseason hype got to this team a little bit.
1: Well, here's the other thing, right? You have three games this season so far, all three different time zones. They played in Australia International Series. They played on a short week at altitude against one of the teams that was in the Final Four from a season ago. So there are a lot of baked-in reasons why the Los Angeles Rams aren't at their best or why we haven't seen them at their best. That being said, they got to find a way to fix it. You knew what the schedule was months ago. You knew this was going to be a challenge. And it's up to you as a team, as an organization, with the reigning MVP, with the defensive player of the year, with a guy that's on the Mount Rushmore of defenders all time and Aaron Donald coming back. It's up to you to find a way to be able to get right. And I don't want to hear this nonsense about complaining about the call, the DPI on Wallace at the end of the game. I don't want to hear that. Hell, if you really think about it, the referees owed Sean Payton one when he's up against Sean McVay in a big game.
0: Oh, boy.
1: So, I mean, I don't want to hear that nonsense.
0: The lead, Breeze throw a pick.
1: I don't want to hear about the nonsense that we're talking about when it comes to the referees having a bad call. The Rams had a 2-score lead going into the second half. You were up 16. The Broncos needed 2 touchdowns and 2-point conversions to reset the scoreboard. And you allowed them to get that. That's on you and nobody else.
0: Early look at next week's chaos card, as CeCe has just coined this. CeCe has the Titans over the Ravens, the Dolphins over the Vikings. Early look.
1: No. I did not do that. Well, that is Evan Cohen. That is not Chris Tanner.
0: If you're interested in a chaos card, DraftKings is your place to go for that, CeCe, as they are definitely the place to go for all things.
1: Oh, yeah. Listen, man, gambling. 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
14: What did you think of the NFL games yesterday?
15: Forget it. Hey now.
14: And just one line.
16: I've never done that. That sounds amazing.
14: This is One Liner.
17: What are we doing? It's football.
14: On Unsportsmanlike.
1: All right, these are my one-liners coming off of the week that was week three in the National Football League.
15: Bizarro week.
1: Michelle Smallman, are you ready?
2: I am ready, Chris Canty.
1: Evan Cohen, are you ready?
15: Yes, sir.
1: All right, let's get to it. This is what we do on Unsportsmanlike.
14: Rams at Broncos.
1: Fourth quarter picks and a ref assist helped Denver Knicks a 16-point Rams head start.
0: Well done.
2: Very
0: well
2: good.
0: Done. Knicks in there. Very well done on that one. You're right. And I think I'm glad you're focusing on that. I was focusing on that. Small is focusing on that. Listen, Rams are up 16-0. When you have Sean McVay as your head coach, Matthew Stafford as your quarterback, I don't care who the other players are on the team. You're up 16-0, and who your opposition is, you have to win. So you could complain about the PI all you want late. All that stuff, right? Doesn't matter. You're up 16-0.
2: You're making excuses. You can
0: me
2: be
0: a, or them?
2: Them.
0: Oh, okay.
2: If you're complaining about that, you're making excuses because you should have been able to control that game.
0: Agreed.
1: Next.
14: Titans at Giants.
1: Ward in MetLife, but it was the blue... No, excuse me. Let me try that again. Pure remix. Ward in MetLife, but it was the boys in blue that locked up the Titans offense.
2: Man. As somebody who believed in him, who thought they could surprise, it is looking bad.
1: That last pass in the red zone, surprise.
2: Bad.
0: No.
1: Keep it a buck. The Titans are still ass.
2: I know it was raining, but.
0: No, change the we to I. I'm sorry, change the we to I. He threw an interception in the end zone that could have potentially won the game, and I believe the Titans' record since he has started as quarterback is 3-17. I'm not solely blaming him, but here's the problem. Our buddy is the great Kevin Clark. Kevin Clark, this is Football Podcast, said he's the best prospect basically since Mahomes. At some point, I have to see it. They've changed coaches. They've changed coordinators. The best stat of the game, the single best stat of the game, is zero next to the interceptions for Jameis Winston.
1: Here's the problem that I have with what Cam Ward did yesterday. That interception was on first down.
2: Oof.
1: You can't do that. It's on first down and you're in the red zone. That can't happen. What are you doing?
0: I do appreciate him honoring Drake May, though.
2: With the game on the line.
1: With the game on the line. You're rolling out to your left, throwing across your body. Why take that chance in that situation?
0: Oh, terrible.
1: You had enough time. Live to fight another down. Throw it out of the back of the end zone. Go to second down. I don't understand why he did that.
2: I don't either. It was bad. It was bad.
1: There's no defense. There's no explanation for it. And those are the types of things that put it on the board for your organization to move off of you, even though you were the number one overall pick in the 2025 draft.
2: Quarterback Rich Draft coming up.
1: What?
0: Is it?
2: That's allegedly.
0: Allegedly. A whole other question.
2: We said that last year.
0: Yeah.
1: I mean, big road win for Arch in Knoxville.
0: He was not very good, though.
1: He wasn't very... Well, I will say this. He might not have been very good, but he managed the game at the end for him, which is what they needed.
0: Right.
2: And they're still winning.
1: Yeah, and then he put him up two possessions at the end. So, like, anyway. Not great. Next.
14: Jets at Lions.
1: Who did it better, Gibbs or Glenn? Zero argument against the former when he goes for the hat trick. Three touchdowns for Jahmyr Gibbs. Oof.
0: The thing you're referring to was really good.
1: It's so good. It's
0: I did not. So basically what CC's referring to in his one-liner is Jahmyr Gibbs celebrated one of his 8 million touchdowns yesterday.
2: He's awesome.
0: Doing the Aaron Glenn dance that he did down the sidelines that got Aaron Glenn a lot of heat a year ago because of the fact that Jets weren't particularly good.
18: And lost the game in which he did the dance.
0: And lost the game. Again, Mac Hollins, who I love, getting a taunting penalty down like 28-3 yesterday. Bitch. I'm sorry. I'm just going to slip in frustration all day here.
1: Please don't do that.
0: Here's what's the most interesting part of this game for me. Jets fans were not that miserable about this. They see something here, which is pretty good.
2: They're competitive. They're building.
0: Good for the Jets in some ways.
2: Even if you're losing games, if you're competitive, they feel like they have hope.
0: Yeah.
1: I will say this. Geno Smith ripped the throw down the seam to Kenyon Sadiq. Hell of a catch by Sadiq. The Jets were game going into Detroit. That was a fight for the Lions to get out of there with a W. And I think if the Jets continue to make themselves hard to beat, it'll be a good thing. But it doesn't mean that people aren't going to troll them on the way. I will say this also, though. This is not a morals victory type of season for Aaron Glenn. He got to have some wins.
2: Yeah.
1: So while I appreciate how competitive they were, they still lost the game. I can appreciate that they were competitive against the Packers, but they lost the game. At some point, if you're Aaron Glenn, those close losses have got to turn into close wins. Mm-hmm. Otherwise, your ass ain't going to have a job.
0: Fair.
1: Next.
19: Bengals at Steelers.
2: I'm bracing myself for this one.
1: Vintage Rodgers and fourth quarter fumbles keep Pittsburgh perfect at home.
2: Oh, okay.
0: 30-27. Steelers beat the Bengals. The fumble that you're talking about, Joe Burrow down 30-27, has that fumble. Rodgers has three touchdowns in the game. And this is one of these things, ladies and gentlemen, that Smalls and I keep coming back to. The moment you say, CC, you're nuts, take the 30 seconds, take a step back and say, well, let me just make sure I'm not nuts before calling him nuts. He said on Friday, this is going to be a game. Steelers are going to hang and may win this thing.
1: I said that?
2: Yes, you did.
0: Yeah, like you didn't remember that. Hmm. Yeah, walking me into more praise of you?
1: No, I said that?
2: Yes, you did.
0: Are you being serious?
2: You said this is going to be a game.
1: No, did I say that?
20: Yes, you did, because I took it as the one game I would watch this weekend, and you said the Steelers have a chance.
0: I can't tell if he's joking or not right now.
2: No, you really did. You said that the Steelers have a good chance this weekend.
1: But see, here's the problem. Okay? Here's the problem I have with the Bengals. Here, can I say this? Let me get this off my chest. Because I hear it from Bengals fans all the time on social media. Why are you riding us so hard? Why are you on Joe Burrow? Why are you knocking my team? Just when I want to trust you, just when I want to believe in you, put you in my damn power rankings as a top five team.
2: Oh, you did.
1: You go out and you spit the bit against the Pittsburgh Steelers in a game that you should have controlled, in a game that you should have won. We started jumping out the window about this defense. They let Aaron Rodgers go off. They let Jaylen Warren go for 170 yards from scrimmage. Every single time I want to go there with the Bengals, every single time that there's something tantalizing about this team, they show you that they're still Cincinnati. They're still the Bengals. And they find a way to fumble the game away. If you're an opposing team, as long as you don't give them the game, then you're going to give yourself a chance to win it in the end. Because this is who the Bengals are. This is who the Bengals are.
0: You know, three games this year.
1: This is who they are.
0: They've given up 27 or more in two of the three. Maybe all of the offseason hype around the Bengals defense and the Cowboys defense being different this year.
2: Mm-hmm.
0: Maybe we wait on that one. Just saying.
2: One more thing real quick. If we're going to speculate on Aaron Rodgers and Mike McCarthy not liking each other, we should also acknowledge Mike McCarthy telling him to let it loose and him giving a vintage Rodgers performance and those two being in good standing with each other, too. That's the reason that some people were excited about this reunion, those two and the intimate nature in which they know each other that showed up yesterday.
1: All right, last one.
19: Ravens versus Cowboys from Rio de Janeiro, Brazil.
1: From where? 7 seconds or less. Who did it best, D'Antoni or Declan?
0: Yo, that's my bit. You just took my bit. I praise you. You didn't remember. And then you took my bit. There's so much to get to with this Cowboys-Ravens game in Brazil yesterday. Here's what needs to happen. Everybody out there, take a five-hour energy. Get ready for what's happening next, because this Cowboys-Ravens conversation is going to be juicy after CC has this from 5-Hour Energy.
1: Yeah, I'm here to tell you about a new flavor rivalry with 5-Hour Energy. 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Team Jelly Donut. 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
8: 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I'm like, I got all my faith in him right now, man. It's, shout out to Luke.
9: It's up. It is. Inside the left upright. And good. Baltimore downs Dallas in a stunner south of the equator.
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0: WBAL, 1090 AM, Baltimore Ravens Radio Network. An amazing 34-31 victory over the Dallas Cowboys in Brazil. Along with Michelle Smallman, Chris Candy, Evan Cohen with you. Before I set up the craziness late in the game, the speed in which the Ravens players and their kicker, Tyler Loop, were running after the game-winning field goal was insane. Lamar, who's one of the fastest people in the sport, maybe ever, was sprinting. Yep. And he does this big jump, and I'm like, oh my God, I hope he doesn't get hurt on the like Martin Gramatica style.
1: Yes.
0: Because they were so excited
2: so
0: about
2: fired
0: this.
2: Up.
0: Oh, my God.
2: It was a heart stopper, a nail biter.
0: Unbelievable.
1: I know, for all the concern around the field conditions, yep, and having the grass and using synthetic fibers sowed into the field over the last couple of weeks, none of that seemed to matter because that was a damn track meet. Those offenses went up and down that field with no problem.
0: So the quick little recap here, because this was a wild one in case you didn't see it. There was a big, big pass interference that should not have been called pass interference late in the game that got the Cowboys down 31. What?
1: No, that was DPI.
0: I thought it was OPI.
1: That was DPI.
0: Oh, I thought it was offensive. So we could debate that all day long. There was a pass interference that got the Cowboys down 3 points to the 2-yard line. So they had first and goal at the 2-yard line, down 3 with 23 seconds to go. First pass, incomplete. Second play, false start, -5. Now we have 2nd and goal from the Baltimore 7 now. Dak scrambles, 2 yards. 3rd and goal, Baltimore 5. Dak, incomplete pass. 4th and goal from the 5-yard line, down 3 points, 7 seconds to go. Of course, they kick the field goal. Then after that, 7 seconds to go, Cowboys kick it out. Touchback, there's debate on that. But Baltimore gets the ball back at their own 35-yard line, and Lamar Jackson against a man defense that Mike Tomlin destroyed last night, oh, by the way, on NBC, saying that how do you not go zone in that spot? Lamar hits Zay Flowers for 27 yards to the Dallas 38-yard line, calls a timeout with 1 second to go, and Tyler Luke, who missed a huge field goal late last season that could have helped them get to the playoffs, hits a 56-yard field goal and a total Cowboys meltdown late in that game. Dak Prescott, their quarterback, had this to say on settling for the late field goal.
12: Yeah, frustrated as hell. Embarrassed. We call ourselves best offense, Gotti, and we get down in the 1-yard line and don't put it in. It just sucks. Not a lot of words or full explanation of it. Defense shouldn't even have been in that position.
3: you know, those guys are over there, you know, saying it's on us. Absolutely not. We've got to put the game away, period.
2: This is why, coming into the season, I said that they have to be careful about being so bombastic with their expectations of themselves for an organization who hasn't been to the conference championship round in 30 years. You're talking Super Bowl. You're talking greatest offense there is, Gotti. You've got to win games like that. And I appreciate having belief in yourself. I appreciate holding yourself to a certain set of standards, but it's very different when you have that star on your helmet. Even with Jerry Jones being quiet, anytime that you put things out there like that, we are going to hold you to that standard that you set for yourself, but especially when you are the Dallas Cowboys. And I'm glad Dak has the self-awareness to sit up there after that game and say, we can't say things like that about ourselves and then not deliver when it matters. They know that they let that one get away yesterday, CC.
1: Yeah, and here's the thing. The false start by Schoonmaker on second down was an absolute killer because you got the ball on the 2-yard line. You got a lot more options when you're there as opposed to having the ball on the 7. So let me just get that out of the way. But when you have a goal-to-go situation at point-blank range, you've got to be able to assert your will, your dominance at the point of attack, at the line of scrimmage. And it was clear to me that the Dallas Cowboys didn't have a ton of faith in being able to do that with their offensive line, with their running game. And I'm not trying to disparage Javonte Williams, but I think it says more about the absence of all-pro left guard Tyler Smith. Him being out of the lineup in that moment absolutely changes the math in terms of your coach's confidence, believing that they can just line up and muscle the ball into the end zone with their running game. The fact that you don't have a lot of options, that you're going to spread formations, that you're going to fades, those are the types of things that show that the head coach doesn't necessarily have the confidence that your team can line up and play bully ball against the Ravens. Now, here's the thing. You did a great job of being able to move the football all game long. I would have loved to see more of an opportunity for the running game to have an impact when you're inside the 5 with the game on the line.
0: If you think about this, Gotti, right? Greatest offense there is.
1: Yeah.
0: Okay. Sorry. That's like no one else came up with that. Dak came up with that, and he referenced it to his credit, like throwing himself under the bus there. You're down 3 points. You have first and goal from the 2-yard line.
1: Yep.
0: 23 seconds to go. And you lose by 3, but not the same 3 you were down by.
1: Yeah.
0: Think about it that way, right? Like, I know that's hard to actually say it that way, but like, you're down 31-28. You tie the game at 31, and then you give up a field goal to lose the game. That is ridiculous.
2: Can't do that.
0: I don't know if I'm a Cowboys fan today. Am I more upset with my offense not putting it away, or am I more upset with my defense to allow the opportunity for Lamar, kudos to him, awesome throw, to go 27 yards and have the wherewithal to immediately, almost as soon as he threw the ball, to call a timeout with the ref, which was a great play by Lamar Jackson. And the question became, it was so good and so quick and so on top of it with Lamar in that moment. The question was whether or not he spoke to the ref before that last play to let the refs know, hey, if and when we complete this timeout immediately, here's what Lamar had to say postgame.
8: I didn't say anything to him. Okay. That's just a wonderful ref. You know, he was doing his job. You know, both sides, both teams. You know, it wasn't no biased situation here. You know, I delivered the baby, and I would just hurry up and call the timeout. White Cap did a great job at noticing me do that, and the rest is history.
0: 10 p.m. Eastern Sports Center. Michael Eaves, Nicole Briscoe talking to Lamar Jackson last night. Awesome conversation there with him saying, I delivered the baby. That he did. CC, if you're a Cowboys fan today, you're more upset with your offense or your defense?
1: I mean, you got to be upset with the offense to me. And I get that the defense gave up that post route to Zay Flowers. Like that pass to Zay can't happen at the end of it, right? Like you cannot allow them to have like that vertical entry and then just give him a post route in the middle of the field to set up a field goal. You can't let that happen.
0: Explain something to us. Mike Tomlin last night on NBC said he was surprised by this. He thought it was a bad defensive play and that instead of playing man, they should have played umbrella zone. Because that comment's going to go a lot of places today because of the nature of who said it. Mike Tomlin, right? What does that mean in terms of what the Cowboys did versus what they should have done in allowing that game winner? What does that umbrella zone mean?
1: Well, when you're playing zone, you have what, seven sets of eyes on the quarterback. So everybody is able to see where the quarterback wants to go with the football. And you can match when a receiver comes into your zone instead of chasing a guy all the way around the field. That's the beauty of zone. And so I guess under the circumstances, what Mike T is saying is you much rather be in zone to prevent having access to that area of the field and setting up what amounts to a chip shot for Tyler Luke to be able to finish the game and close the show. So, yeah, I mean, I think you can second guess those types of calls in those moments. But to me, that moment, the game shouldn't have come down to that moment. And what I mean by that is this. We put a lot of criticism on the defensive side of the ball for the Dallas Cowboys, but the offense deserves more criticism. And we can go back to the sequence with the goal-to-go situation at the end of regulation. But the possession before that, your offense goes three and out after your defense forces a three and out for the Ravens. That can't happen. Your offense goes three and out in the penultimate possession. And to me, that's when you got to go into four-minute offense and you got to find a way to be able to kill the clock. Your offense only took up a minute and 44 seconds of game time. That can't happen. You scored a touchdown. You got the lead. The defense did the job. They got to stop. Force the Ravens three and out. You got the ball back. Kill the clock. Kill the game. You're the greatest offense there is. Mm. That's the moment to win the game.
2: No doubt. Yeah, if you're a Cowboys fan, you should definitely be more mad at the offense, especially Dak Prescott. This is a guy who's been the runner-up for the MVP. This is a guy who makes, how much does he make? $60 million a year? Yep. That game right there, those moments right there, that's what the money is for. And you as a Cowboys fan, the defense has been an impediment. They are finding their way under a first-time DC, Christian Parker. And there are moments in that game that you can certainly be frustrated with. But if you're a Cowboys fan, you expect the offense to deliver in moments like that.
1: And they didn't. And that's probably the most maddening part about it, right? Like, you want to criticize the defense? Okay, well and good. The defense got two turnovers on downs, mm-hmm. in which the Cowboys offense scored two touchdowns. One was at point-blank range because Jesse Metter decided he wanted to get aggressive and go for it in the first quarter. I understand all that. But your defense set up your offense to be able to win, to have success. I look at that game yesterday when the defense forced that three and out early in the fourth quarter. The fourth quarter possessions for the Baltimore Ravens, turnovers on downs, and then they went three and out the next possession. The defense gifted the Dallas Cowboys offense an opportunity to control the rest of the game. And the Cowboys offense couldn't get it done. And that's got to be the most frustrating part about it. So I think Dak is absolutely right. I guess it's the right thing to say and putting it on himself. But in this instance, I actually agree. It wasn't the defense letting the Dallas Cowboys down as much as the offense did yesterday, even though the headline will be the defense allowing them to complete that pass with 7 seconds to go to set up the game winner.
0: I'll also just simply add this. If Mike McCarthy was still the head coach of the Cowboys and this happened, he'd be pummeled today. It'd be all on him. He becomes an easy target for people. At some point, Brian Schottenheimer, who, kudos to him, he got this opportunity. They had a real-life horrific tragedy last year. As we look at the football part of it, he's got to be good, and he's got to be good quickly, or we're all going to say maybe there was a reason for 30 years no one wanted to do what Jerry Jones did, which was give him the head coaching position. I'm not saying he's not qualified. That's not my point. My point is Mike McCarthy, who is way more accomplished than Brian Schottenheimer, would have been pummeled for what happened yesterday, and he would have been the topic today, not Dak nor the defense. Speaking of McCarthy, he had one hell of a day yesterday, and someone on this show predicted it, even if he doesn't remember. We'll get to that next. We're on Sports with Mike, presented by Progressive Insurance.
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1: Listen, I know that this is a franchise that has fallen on hard times, but they still got a lot of players with professional pride in there. And the Pittsburgh Steelers have something that can get at a sore spot for the Bengals, which is that offensive line. That defensive front can get after the quarterback, if nothing else. I think that's going to be a game.
0: Well, per CeCe never said that, I don't think.
2: Good analysis by CeCe.
1: I never said it. I just said I didn't remember saying it. That's all. There's a difference. There's a difference.
2: Well, good thing we did.
1: Exactly. The guys at Vegas, he's there on top of it. They got it. We good.
2: And by the way, good call by you.
0: Yeah, I'm just curious, as during about a half hour or so ago, people can go back and listen on the podcast when I brought up, well, great job by CeCe, because I have a new thing where I say it this way. I'm like, the moment you think CeCe's nuts, take 30 seconds to just wonder if you're nuts, right? Rams not going to make the playoffs. He's nuts. They're 1-2. Packers last place. This guy's nuts. They're in last place, right?
1: They look terrible.
0: And I think the Steelers can make it a game this weekend against the Bengals. Oh, what are you talking about? The Bengals, they got Dexter Lawrence for the 10th pick in the draft. I mean, they're awesome now defensively. Mm-hmm. Steel Curtain is really Cincinnati. 30-27, the Steelers beat the Bengals yesterday. In that game, Joe Burrow had a late fumble. Obviously, I'm not putting the game totally on him, but, you know, you don't want that late fumble.
1: Yeah.
0: Aaron Rodgers had 3 touchdowns, looked like the old Aaron Rodgers. Mike McCarthy's team is 2-1. Did they look good against New England? No. Is that retroactively going to be a bad loss? It seems that way, considering how bad New England is right now. But Mike McCarthy's 2-1. Brian Schottenheimer's 1-2. I'm just saying. And the Dallas Cowboys are not as good as the Pittsburgh Steelers. All right. Anyway, what do we think about the Bengals? What do we think about the Bengals relative to all the hype around the defense? Now they've left up 27 or more in 2 games of the 3 they've played. And the one that they shut down in offense, correct me if I'm wrong, was against Houston. Six 6 points. I'm choking here. 6 points, if I'm not mistaken, that Houston scored against Cincinnati.
1: Yeah, I don't know how much credit I can give the Bengals defense for shutting down the Texans offense.
2: Nope. It
1: feels like Houston does that all by themselves.
2: They've got a problem.
1: Yeah.
0: So I ask, do we need to take back any positive takes about the Bengals defense here?
1: I mean, listen, they've won two games because of their defense, right? Like, I get it, like, their offense is what gets the headlines, but they had four takeaways in week one against the Bucs, and they beat the Houston Texans in their offense. Their defense got four red zone stops, including three fourth down stops. So I'm not going to say that their defense had nothing to do with the 2-1 record. That being said, I think we have to contextualize the wins and consider the opponents. The Tampa Bay Bucs look awful. The Houston Texans look awful.
4: That's where
1: the Pittsburgh Steelers, say what you want about their aging talent, they're not awful. They're professionals, if nothing else. Mm. And after they got embarrassed by the New England Patriots, I knew that the Pittsburgh Steelers coming back home were going to give a division rival in Cincinnati Bengals a game. And that's exactly what happened. And when you make the kind of mistakes that the Bengals make in the fourth quarter, the muff punt, and then, of course, the right side of the offensive line giving it up, and Derek Harmon getting a sack fumble on Joe Burrow, like, those are the types of mistakes that get you beat against a team that executes and that veteran players show up.
2: Did we discount the Pittsburgh Steelers a little too much? Part of the reason why we didn't really think that they could contend in that division is because we didn't believe in Aaron Rodgers at this stage in his career.
1: Yeah.
2: He reunites with Mike McCarthy, a guy he obviously had the ultimate success with, a lot of success with. And he kept saying, if everybody else kind of does their job, I can settle in and do what I need to do. And we saw that on display yesterday. This is a team that won the division last year. And if you look at their schedule, coming up next, they have the Browns, the Colts, the Bucks, then they have the Saints, and the Browns, and the Bengals again. They have a pretty favorable stretch of football here.
0: Yeah.
2: Where they might be able, I mean, the Ravens might have something to say with it, but to take a commanding lead in this division based on their opponents.
1: I mean, we just going to count them for a win in Cleveland this Thursday?
0: No, but there's some juice with that game now. But hold on.
2: I still think that's more fool's gold than other people do.
1: Well,
2: that's
1: okay.
2: Just me.
0: Let's play results here for a second, right? Not necessarily how you felt coming into the game. Because coming into this game, of course, most people would have thought, except for CeCe, that Cincinnati wins, especially after watching Pittsburgh last week, which I watched them the entire game last week. They were awful.
1: Yeah.
0: But the reality is now, play the results. Take the college football ranking system and apply it to Cincinnati, okay? Their two wins are against winless teams.
2: Mm.
0: Their two wins are against winless teams. They would not be a top five team, top 10 team.
2: Strength of schedule does not hold up.
0: That's what I'm saying. That if you look at that and you're like, okay, well, are they really that good? Should we take a step back? So on and so forth. As for Pittsburgh, again, playing the results, like Smalls just pointed out here. At the Browns can now be a toss-up. But if you just go based on history, they should beat the Browns. The Colts finally won a game, but the Colts aren't anything special. At the Bucs on October 18th, more likely than not, Baker's not going to play in that game. If you saw what happened to him at the end of that game yesterday, unfortunately, against Minnesota with his thumb. Now, the Saints should have a better record than they do, but the Detroit game and the Raiders game did not go in their favor. Like, there is something for the taking here. And I think if...
1: Hold on. What is for the taking?
0: I'm going to tell you. So, I think what's for the taking is, if Aaron Rodgers and Mike McCarthy in this kind of full circle year finish with a winning record, I think they both can say, cool. Like, it's over now. We ended on a high note. Because if you watched them last week, that was awful.
2: But you think that's the ceiling, a winning record?
0: With this group, yes.
1: So what is there for the taking then?
2: Right.
0: Non-embarrassment.
1: Okay. All right. Because I was wondering if you were saying that they were going to win the division.
0: No.
1: Okay. I think, all right. Okay.
0: Yes. No. Because yesterday, we're going to remember what happened with Baltimore. To me, that's one of those moments. When we look back at this season, them sprinting on the field, when Tyler Loop hits that 56-yard field goal, that's the moment.
1: That's the Jesse Minter moment.
0: That's the moment.
1: That's where he gets minted as the Ravens head coach. Being able to thrive in that situation, we knew that we had a play that we can get done in 6 seconds. To have a second, use the timeout. Lamar was in the ref's face calling timeout. That game management part of it.
0: That's the moment.
1: Those are the things that you drill with coaches late in the week, and to go out there and execute it, That gives you belief that your head coach can come through in those spots. But I'm absolutely with you. That win in Pittsburgh for the Steelers, to me, that's more damning for the Cincinnati Bengals than it is telling or harbinger for what the Pittsburgh Steelers are going to be this upcoming season. Mm-hmm. If you're the Bengals, you can't lose to those people. Not that way.
0: I agree.
1: But that's a habit. And I said this before. That's who the Cincinnati Bengals are. They're 6-51 when trailing after the third quarter in the Zach Taylor era. Joe Burrow is 1-34 when trailing with 8 minutes or less in the fourth quarter.
21: Oof.
1: 1-34.
21: Oof.
0: Get him early. He's not coming back late, basically.
1: So my point is this. Like the Cincinnati Bengals, we have a lot of hype about what they can get done as high-powered offense, but they don't thrive in winning close games or coming from behind.
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13: 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And at 7 o'clock on Monday, during the football season, we like to recap the weekend that was in my Upon Further Review. But before we get to that, she is the First Lady of Unsportsmanlike, Michelle Smallman.
10: Good morning, Sissy.
13: All right. He is the Ocho in the beautiful shacket, Evan Cohen.
7: Number 8.
10: Eagles, yeah. Colors.
14: Christine. Drake May and I both, a million interceptions.
13: All right. And I am the resident Super Bowl champ. Let's get to it.
7: Number 3.
13: The Cowboys and the Lions have begun making inquiries about the availability of Steelers cornerback Joey Porter Jr., this according to our very own Adam Schefter. Pittsburgh is reportedly willing to listen to offers, but they would want a strong compensation package if they were to deal the fourth-year star. Dallas has a top corner in Deron Bland, but he struggled to create the same kind of production over the last 2 years that we've seen previously in his career, and the Cowboys need help in that department, allowing 7 passing touchdowns through the first 3 games of the season, ranking 26th in the NFL. Injuries and the loss of quarterback Terrion Arnold have exacerbated the lack of pressure players up front for the Detroit Lions. So the question is, Who needs

0: needs an upgrade on defense more, the Lions or the Cowboys?
1: I think it's pretty clear it's the Cowboys right now. I mean, I'm very much in the moment, but 7 seconds to go in a game that your offense had the ball previously, first and goal at the 2-yard line, down 3 points with under 30 seconds to go, you can't score a touchdown, and you give up an almost 30-yard reception to Zay Flowers by playing man, and you cannot figure out a way of stopping the Ravens to a point that they have a game-winning field goal in Brazil, and you're 1-2. The Lions, conversely, I understand not necessarily against the best team in the world in the Jets yesterday, but the Lions are 2-1. In a division that the Bears have an injured quarterback and backup quarterback, for that matter, and the Packers stink right now. Now, Minnesota's been great, but I would say the Cowboys, it feels like they need the upgrade more so than the Lions right now, Smalls.
2: Yeah, I would go with the Cowboys as well, although I know it's one or the other. The Lions definitely need the help, too. They've surrendered a lot of points so far this season. To the Saints, they give up 31 points. The Bills, 41 points. The Jets, they gave up 30 points to the Saints, 41 to the Bills, 24 to the Jets. And I know that they're probably looking at the schedule. Carolina, Arizona, Green Bay, Minnesota. Then you've got the Dolphins and the Patriots. Maybe you can pull out some wins there, but I would not minimize how much Detroit also could use that help.
1: Sure, but in that, again, if we go to the college strength of schedule mindset for NFL, right? Look at Cincinnati's strength of schedule, wins against bad teams. Detroit, you're right to bring up how many points they let up. But Tyler Shuck is a machine right now. I know he had bad plays late, but he had 4 touchdown passes yesterday. And Josh Allen is right there with Mahomes as best players in the league.
2: We have seen Dan Campbell already back the DC get emotional talking about the defense, and players on this team get emotional talking about the defense. They didn't feel great about themselves.
1: You know what's interesting about all of this? This whole Joey Porter Jr. rumored conversation, Adam Schefter putting it out there over the weekend. He'll join us tomorrow after 8 a.m. Eastern. You know what the biggest storyline of the Joey Porter Jr. thing is? A reminder, the Cincinnati Bengals lost to the Pittsburgh Steelers without their best corner playing against Ja'Marr Chase and T. Higgins with Joe Burrow as their quarterback. That's the sneaky storyline of the Joey Porter Jr. angle here.
0: Next, number 2. Is Cam Ward playing the Titans into finding his replacement next offseason?
3: Are we keeping a book right now? We ask.
0: Listen, Cam Ward, even though he's cut down on the turnovers, he had the worst interception yesterday in the red zone on first down when there was half a minute to go on first and goal for the New York Giants, only down 5. Inexcusable mistake. Now, it was Cam Ward's first turnover on the season. He hasn't thrown an interception since week 14 of last year, but Cam Ward also hasn't gotten a win against a current starting NFL quarterback, save Kyler Murray, who no longer plays for the Arizona Cardinals. If Cam Ward doesn't find a way to get wins, and soon, the Tennessee Titans will start to look toward the 2027 NFL draft, and I can't say that they would be wrong for going down that path.
1: That's a wild one. I'm not saying you're wild. I'm saying it's wild that we're here, right? We make decisions on quarterbacks earlier than we ever have. It's why what the Raiders are doing is great, and delaying that with Mendoza and training him by way of watching Cousins. Oh, by the way, 3-0. They won 3 games last year. But in my categories today that I come up with around the weeks in the NFL and kind of group teams together, QB problems, ? Tennessee, New England, Houston, the Chargers. 4 teams that you look at and say, wait, are there problems at quarterback? And going into the season or the last few years, you would be like, they're set. They drafted their guys. They have their guys. They maxed out their guy, basically, in the case of Herbert. But now you've got to look at some of those teams, not that they're replacing their quarterback, but is their quarterback more of an issue, more of a problem than a solution? And Smalls, there's nobody that has believed in Cam Ward and the Titans more than you. You've had them in the playoffs each of the last 2 years, if I'm not mistaken.
2: Competing for a first-year playoffs this year.
1: Playoff. I mean, they're going to start 0-4. They have the Ravens next week.
0: Yeah, I'm just asking a question. When you look at Cam Ward's full body of work, he's got wins against Kyler Murray, 1-point win on the Warden in Arizona. That was back in week 5 of 2025. He's got a win against Shedeur Sanders, week 14 at Cleveland. And he's got a win against Chris Oladokun.
1: Chiefs?
0: With the Kansas City Chiefs, and that was week 16. Those are his 3 wins in his career as a starting quarterback.
1: Again, college strength of schedule.
0: In 20 games... Those are his 3 wins.
1: Wow.
0: How do you stay the course if you're the Tennessee Titans after what you saw yesterday afternoon and then taking into account the entire body of work? If your goal is to contend for a title, especially in the AFC, when you think about the quarterbacks that he's going to be up against, Josh Allen, Lamar Jackson, Joe Burrow, Patrick Mahomes, Bo Nix, Drake May, how do you go to the place of believing he's the answer when he can't get wins against quality starting quarterbacks?
2: I don't know if you can, and perhaps the most disappointing part of their 0-3 start for me is that I expected more of him, not only because I believed in him coming out of college, but I loved the marriage between he and Brian Daboll, a guy who we saw have a lot of success in Buffalo, who identified Jackson Dart and got a lot out of him. I thought that Brian Daboll was going to be able to go into Tennessee and we would see Cam Ward show improvement. Maybe that wouldn't come up in wins and losses right out of the gate, but I expected him to be improved and competitive. This offense has looked anything but. They've been inept. They've scored 37 points in 3 games, and Cam Ward does not look like he's made any progress. So I have no defense of him. I have no defense of them. It's been very disappointing.
1: Nuno, our producer, and I had the exact same thought, and I'm going to bring up a name, and you'll know where I'm going. Bryce Young. Did they go that way?
0: To bench him?
1: Benching him as a developmental thing to get him right. Mitchell Trubisky's their backup quarterback.
0: Man, no.
1: That's where the plan was.
0: Man, no.
1: When I realized
0: I'm not benching Cam Ward for Mitch Trubisky. Mitchell, as he likes to be called. Mitchell. Not benching Cam Ward.
1: Well, you didn't
0: Ward
1: like
0: Mitchell.
1: Mitch. Maybe Mitchell could be better. Is that on the table? I mean, but you get, okay.
0: I'd have a better chance at Mitchell and Ness than Mitch Trubisky.
1: So forget the backup for a second.
0: Go ahead.
1: Did they start him too soon?
0: I don't know that it even matters because we're here now.
1: Well, but at some point, it has to be fixed. You just said...
0: You're saying, did they start him too soon? I mean, Brian Callahan had to try to save his job.
2: Right.
0: You either sell winning or you sell hope. He couldn't sell the former, so he had to try to sell the latter. That's why you had to put Cam Ward out there on the field.
1: All right, so then let's do it this way then. Let's say they believe in Cam Ward, okay? Let's say they end up with the first pick in the draft, but they believe in Cam Ward. Jets trading all 3 first-rounders this year for the number 1 pick in the draft?
0: How could you ever justify the opportunity cost if you're Tennessee based on the body of work from Cam Ward?
1: See, now this is where they have a problem. Because if I'm projecting out, oh, let's say they believe in him, and you can't get to the place of 3 first-rounders in this year's draft, which everyone says is really good, which means you would have a shot at Jeremiah Smith. I know they just got Cardale Tate.
0: Arch Manning, though, man.
1: Right. I mean...
0: In Tennessee.
2: So, I was going to say, in that state.
0: And they got a new stadium coming online next year?
2: Yeah.
0: Come on, man.
1: That's come a problem. On, I played out a realistic, healthy-ish hypothetical.
0: Ownership would get lambasted if they did that.
2: Oh, you would put butts in seats, too. They're thinking, cha-ching.
1: Remember that sales guy for the Titans? It was unbelievable.
2: Yes.
0: He was great.
2: What happened to him?
1: What was the story? Now I forgot it.
2: Reach out to me if Brian Callahan gets fired, and he clocked it and called him that day.
1: I love that guy. It's the greatest sales guy ever. Oh, God. All right, next one.
0: Here we go. Can I get the sound?
4: Number 1.
0: Here we go. The Browns post their first winning record for the first time since 2023. Yay, we did it. Hang the banner. And they did it off of the strength of Deshaun Watson's fourth quarter heroics. We're just going to ignore that interception that got called back due to penalty. Watson, over the last 2 games, 40 of 60, 382 yards, 4 touchdowns, no picks. Watson now has consecutive wins as a starter for the second time since joining the Browns in 2022. Watson is in the final year of a 5-year, $230 million contract that was fully guaranteed. I know that winning is always a good thing, especially for a team that only has 4 winning seasons over the last 3 decades. But how you win, and in this instance, who you win with, shapes how we view the organization's future. If the Browns continue to win games, can they justify keeping Deshaun Watson in Cleveland beyond this season?
1: We will answer that question as number 1 upon further review with the winning record that is the Cleveland Browns at 2-1. Coming up next, we're on Sportsmanlike, presented by Progressive Insurance.
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14: Here we go, third down. Browns can get a first down just inside the 5. Watson has the snap. Watson looks left. Deshaun up in the pocket. Deshaun throws. End zone touchdown!
1: Andrew Siciliano on the call, Cleveland Browns Radio Network, ESPN Cleveland, 850 in Cleveland. 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You know, here's where I go with the Cleveland Browns after their win yesterday over Carolina. It's a bad loss by Carolina. That's a team that won the division last year against the Cleveland Browns. You should win that game 21-18. You lose that game. But where I go is I've been saying about two teams specifically, the Browns and the Jets. If you take the laundry away and you take the quarterback position away and you look at the rest of the roster, you would sit there and say, you know, they may have something here. Like, remember when Peyton Manning went to the Broncos? Peyton Manning is looking at all the teams in the league and he's like, who is really good outside of the one position that I play? And he's looking at Denver and he's like, they're awesome. They're awesome. They just need me. In theory, both the Jets and the Browns, I think, have rosters that if you take away all the history and you put an elite quarterback on that team, they'll make extreme noise. The Browns do not have an elite quarterback. The Browns have a quarterback that has been terrible for a long period of time. The Browns have a quarterback that is completely understandable that people don't want to see playing football. That is completely logical and understandable. Period. Next sentence. He's been significantly better playing quarterback over the last couple of games than he had been at any point over the last 5 or 6 years. He's not turning the ball over. 2 touchdowns yesterday, 45 yards on the ground. He's hitting the weapons that they have there. And there's a level of competency, dare I say.
0: Yeah.
1: And I do think a guy that I just figured, oh my God, he's a placeholder, one and done, Todd Monken. I think he's rallied the troops a little bit through 3 games. Is it an overreaction? Yeah, but it's the Browns.
2: No, but going after Mike Tomlin and what Mike Tomlin said about the Browns at the time, we were kind of like, all right, Todd Monken, look at the history, look at the laundry. He had a reason to say what he said. He got really upset and publicly let everybody know that. And to your point, Ev, it may have been a galvanizing moment for this team.
1: Well, I think of you in the way you are with your hometown of St. Louis, that anyone who rallies for St. Louis, defends St. Louis, believes in him, everyone then turns to and says, that's my kind of person, right? Monken is not, to my knowledge, not from Cleveland. But what he's done is defend Cleveland, stand up for Cleveland. And Northeast Ohio can rally behind that in a way that I think is, he's done it right so far.
2: But can they rally behind this quarterback? And that's the interesting gray area that this team finds themselves in.
0: Didn't look great yesterday.
2: He did not.
0: No, I'm just saying the fans look like they're rallying around him. And that's the thing about Cleveland sports. They just want people that are going to win.
2: But do they want to win? Do they really think that he is, if he keeps winning games or they keep winning games, is this fool's gold? Is it going to actually put them in a worse position for the future? Because being competitive is one thing. Winning games with a quarterback that might not be your actual future when you're going into a draft where you want to find the quarterback of the future, is winning actually setting you back? And I know that this is a desert thirsty fan base and that any sort of victory for them, whether or not they're thinking about the draft next year, is awesome. They have been waiting for moments like this, and so they're going to celebrate it. But are they focused too much on the micro and not on the macro? Because I think Cleveland...
1: No.
2: Okay, go ahead.
1: I'm going to say no for this team specifically, not no for conceptually. Everything you just said is dead on. You have a quarterback you don't want to rally behind publicly. You have a quarterback that is not going to be your guy on the field for the future. What's the point of all of this? But with this team, there is such a culture of chaos and losing and ineptitude that I think what they need to do is build on structure, on winning, on discipline. Even if, let's just use Arch as the placeholder. Even if it Arch is number one and you're getting Dante Moore and hopefully he's okay. Number two, even if that's the case, so be it. You need to build on the culture of winning. We say about the Philadelphia 76ers, the process has like destroyed that franchise.
0: Yeah.
1: LeBron and Jalen Brown and Tyrese Maxey, like they're going to change that this year, we think, in terms of that winning mentality, Bob Myers, etc. I think the Browns need a winning mentality, even if it doesn't come with getting the number one pick at the quarterback position in the NFL draft.
0: Yeah, but I guess the question is, what happens with Deshaun Watson after all of the winning that happens this season?
2: Based on your theory.
1: You say goodbye. Because you now
0: can you though?
1: Yes. Because you sell high in essence by saying goodbye. And now hopefully
0: you
1: for
0: sell
1: them,
0: high. There's nobody that's buying that.
1: No, I don't mean, sorry. What I mean is relationship, productivity wise, you're leaving on a good note. Like, all right, you played well.
0: So you have a worse draft pick and you don't have a quarterback.
2: And in the totality of the lifespan of that contract, it has been such a bust.
1: Oh, nobody's doubting that. No, I agree with you.
2: But think about this. Right when you're at the very end of this.
1: Now he starts.
2: After you said it was a swing and a miss,
1: yeah.
2: The time to lose is actually now.
1: You are 1,000%.
0: Yeah, but Deshaun Watson has got that clutch gene, not when it comes to helping the team, but when it comes to helping his bank account. Because all he's got to do is run into a few more wins, and people are going to start talking about, is this a player that the Cleveland Browns should look at extending?
1: No.
2: And he struggled a lot of that game. I mean, he stepped up when it mattered, but I'm just saying it's still an incomplete picture.
0: You say no, but if the Cleveland Browns finish with a winning record, then all of a sudden you have to go to the place of, well, do we let Deshaun Watson walk after he just delivered a winning season for us. We've only had four of those over the last three decades.
1: I get it. Everything you're saying makes sense, but not with this group. This is where I would say, okay, if Houston doesn't want CJ Stroud after this year, we have I'm speaking as if you're the Browns. We have created a winning culture. We're going to take this guy and we're going to do what's best for him and bring him up. We now have the ability to lift others instead of asking a quarterback to lift us. Are you winning a Super Bowl? That's not what I'm saying. But they have to create a winning culture.
0: But CJ Stroud is going to cost you picks and money. Deshaun Watson is just money.
1: I'm not bringing him back. I can't. He could win the Super Bowl and I'm not bringing him back. Why? I have to end this.
0: Why?
1: Because why? You know why. I can't have this anymore. Listen,
0: before this season, the why was apparent. But if he wins games with this head coach and with this core of players, if winning is the objective and ultimately what you reward as an organization, if you're framing it as a meritocracy and based on the merits on the field, Deshaun Watson in 2026 is good enough for the Cleveland Browns to have a winning record, why would you be so ready to move on to what's next, to move on to a question mark where you already have a known quantity in the building based on what this head coach quarterback tandem has been able to show you?
2: One other thing I thought was interesting is that Deshaun Watson publicly said the way that the fans had treated him at home affected him mentally.
0: Yeah.
2: And that affected his production on the field. Yesterday, he has a big-time moment that helps to win the game. They're cheering him, and he's talking afterwards about how the past is in the past, how he loves Cleveland. He appreciated their support yesterday. Because we said there's no chance that he's going to start game three at home. There's no chance. Then he wins the second game at Tampa Bay. They bring him back yesterday. He wins. Now you have the Steelers at home for week four.
0: Yeah.
2: And that mental hurdle that had plagued him about how the fans were going to treat him is gone. So I'm very interested to see what version you're going to get from him week four versus another division opponent.
1: So let's do it this way, because we have months before we find out the answer to what they're going to do if they continue to win.
0: Well, you're right. We do have months.
1: Yeah.
0: We do have months. But I will say this. If he keeps winning,
1: yeah,
0: then all of a sudden we might not need months to make this determination.
1: Oh, they extend him in season. Oh, my God.
0: What do you mean? If they've won two games in a row, like if they win on Thursday night on a short week, which is not off the board against the Pittsburgh Steelers.
1: No, it's not. I know they're 3-1.
0: Like at some point, you're going to have to acknowledge, okay, this is going in the right direction. Something about the situation works. And if it works, and if it ain't broke, then why would you want to fix it?
2: And it hasn't worked in Cleveland for how long, CC?
1: Yeah, but does it work?
0: Four winning seasons over the last 30 years.
2: But they're going to cling to any version of success by the tips of their fingernails because they've had so little of it.
1: I know. The crazy part about this and the thing that doesn't make any sense to me, and it probably goes against all of the stats that I like to bring up, do you know that the Browns' record in games Deshaun Watson has started is 11-11?
0: It's wild.
1: They're not embarrassing when he starts. I don't understand it. It would be the ultimate thing that wins and losses should not be on a quarterback, but they're 2-1. He has, what, 5 touchdowns and 1 interception? But here's the question. Since we cannot predict the future 100%, we can revisit the past. You were adamant, CC, that the Browns were making a completely illogical decision starting Watson.
0: Yeah.
1: Did they make the right decision starting Watson over Shador? Retroactively.
0: We can never, what the record would be with Shador versus Watson is a hypothetical that we'd never be able to prove. But I will say that the proof is in the winning, right? If they're winning games, if they got a winning record through the first 3 weeks, then they made the right decision, period. Winning is all that matters. And the cheers for Deshaun Watson in Cleveland yesterday proved that to everyone. Winning is all that matters. You want to shut the fans up? You want to get them on your side? Just win games.
1: Per FPI, the Browns aren't
0: favored the booze for Halloween.
1: In any game the rest of the season and have a 46% chance to end up with a top 5 pick. So maybe a little premature, but they beat the Panthers 21-18. You got to give them credit on that. He finished QB2 in the MVP race last year. He also finished the day as QB2 yesterday. We'll get to that guy next. We're on Sportsmanlike, presented by Progressive Insurance.
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5: Unsportsmanlike. Rolling right is May. Looking, looking, looking. Fires to the back of the end. The ball's going to be picked off. It's going to be picked off. How about that? How about Travis Hunter? He picked it off in the back of the end zone, and they have turned the Patriots away.
1: That should not happen with a guy that was a runner-up in the MVP last year. That was awful.
6: I don't even think that comment was about yesterday.
1: 1010 XL, Jaguars Radio Network, 35-6. Destroying the AFC reigning champion New England Patriots. As I sat there yesterday watching my team, sitting next to my son, who was wearing his Trevor Lawrence jersey because he's a Jaguars fan. He wins and I lose yet again. Before we get into the New England part of it, let's give Jacksonville credit. Liam Cohen has been awesome. I want to say 15-5 in his 20 games as head coach. And Trevor Lawrence, 19 of 29, 182, 3 touchdowns, interception, 4 carries, 25 yards. So if you just see that, you see his numbers, you're like, oh, he was fine, had a lot of touchdowns. No, he was awesome. And go watch, if you can, I don't know if there's probably a way to do this with AI now and everything. Go watch every play that Trevor Lawrence had against the Blitz yesterday. It was one of the most impressive parts of his game. The Patriots would send everyone at him. He'd stand in the pocket, and he'd find Jacoby Myers a lot of the time and destroyed them. He was awesome. Now to New England. Well, is there anything else on Jacksonville? Let's give them a credit.
2: Well, just good to see Travis Hunter, too, back and making a play.
1: He made an interception
0: on a pass that never should have been thrown.
1: Right, to Afton Chisholm.
2: Still happy to see him out there.
0: Never should have been thrown.
2: But now it's New England.
1: Yeah.
2: Because guess what? On Friday, Evan, you let me have it for the Green Bay Packers.
1: Oh, yeah,
2: what a disaster they are. Their quarterback's a mess. I believe you said they had, what was the word you used? Not grit. Griminess, that they were soft, etc.
1: I never said soft, but yes.
2: Other people did, and you led the charge on that conversation. How about your New England Patriots?
1: They suck.
2: Because they look awful. You want to talk about Jordan Love? Let's talk about Drake May. Oh. Because he looks like the complete opposite of the quarterback that we saw last year. And that game yesterday, he fumbled twice, lost it once. He threw two interceptions. He gets pulled in the third quarter. If we're looking at the three games this season, one touchdown pass, six interceptions in three games. He has been really bad. And last year, a lot of people thought, oh, the Patriots are ahead of schedule. Their strength of schedule, the easiest that we've seen in some time, really aided them in getting there. Boy, does that take look correct so far this season. They are not good, and he is not good. And you have to wonder how Mike Vrabel's handling this and what he's going to do to pull the Patriots out of this nosedive.
0: Well, I mean, here's the thing. I don't think the schedule has anything to do with why Drake May is playing so bad right now.
1: Or why he played well last year.
2: I don't think that has anything
0: to do with it. I think Drake is just in his head right now, and I don't know how you get him out of it. The play where he sacks himself when he goes back to throw the 9-ball to Kyle Williams, I've never seen a quarterback do that in an actual game. Certainly it's happened in practices before, but you go to throw the ball and you drop the ball? The interception that he throws in the end zone to Travis Hunter, that's a pass that should never be thrown. The receiver's double covered. There are just mistakes that Drake May is making that kids in high school don't make.
2: It's alarming.
0: I don't know what the difference is from last year to this year, if Josh McDaniels is putting more on his plate in terms of the pre-snap logistics, when it comes to the protections, when it comes to checks. Whatever's happening, they need to pare down the playbook and simplify things, because right now Drake May is not doing anything well, and it's hard to see him being able to play himself out of it without significant help from everybody around him. Last thing I'll say is this. Offensive line, the issues that we thought were fixed after week one, no. still got issues along that offensive line. Drake May was pressured on 14 of his 30 dropbacks yesterday. And he was absolutely awful. A 2.7 QBR when he was pressured. So they're asking him to do a little bit too much when it comes to eluding the rush and still being able to operate the offense. It seems like it's all spinning for Drake May right now. And he's going to need Josh McDaniels and Mike Vrabel to help him see himself out of this.
1: Okay. Yeah, all fair. Couple of things. First of all.
0: What you got?
1: I said to you guys, I think after the first night of the season against Seattle, I thought he was holding the ball too long in the pocket. That's clear. He's still holding the ball way too long. I am not as concerned about interceptions as I am about decision-making. Because even on incompletions or completions, his decision-making has been awful. Relative to the offensive line, last year, a lot of times they would put a sixth offensive lineman in there. They have not really done that. They brought in a fullback. That's different this year. But I said to you guys during the offseason, I was the only person that was not keen on the A.J. Brown acquisition. And it had nothing to do with A.J. Brown as a player. It has nothing to do with that. It had everything to do with what I've seen as successful in the New England system with Josh McDaniels for so long. Do you know that last year they were sixth in one and fourth in the other in terms of running and passing? I don't remember which one. They were a top five offense. Mm-hmm. Everybody said, oh my God, everything went to crap in the playoffs. Or there were injuries across the offensive line. And they made the decision to get the guys, clearly, there were three guys at wide receiver that he relied on the most last year. He being Drake May, trusted the most. One's on Washington, one's on Houston, and one's still there. That's Steph Diggs, Kayshon Booty, and Mac Hollins. He's forcing the ball to Hollins at times, who acted, I love Mac Hollins. He acted ridiculously. You can't get a taunting penalty down 20 some odd points, no. Taunting the opposition. That's ridiculous. Hunter Henry, he loves, but he's not getting him the ball. Henderson and Stevenson at the running back position have done nothing, but all of this goes back to May. He has been not a bad decision maker. Drake May has been a horrible decision maker this year. He's held the football for way too long. And he has provided nothing to this offense except for when he really runs the football. And even that is like tentative at times. He has taken a massive step back. Now, the Jordan Love, I understand why you would come at me. He still has been to the Super Bowl. He still has won a division. He's still second place in the MVP. So that's way more than Jordan Love. That said, he's way worse than Jordan Love this year. I would kill to have Jordan Love's quote-unquote lack of productivity that we're saying sure. This year. It's way better than that of Mays. And this now doesn't even feel like a physical thing. That's where it's dangerous. It's like you're watching him and you're like, he doesn't know what he's doing. He's not confident. And I do wonder, I'm going to try to tread lightly on this, is everyone the same as they were a year ago in their approach and their attitude and their feelings around the team? There was a looseness around the team. And maybe in some ways last year, was a, hey, look, it can be done without Belichick, and look, we're not Mayo. But now you got to be you. What's you? What are you, right? What is the version of you? We always talk about the interim coach bump. The interim coach bump, the reality is players play for who's not there with the interim coach bump. I'm so happy so-and-so is not here that I'm going to play my butt off for whoever this is, right? And maybe there was a little bit of that with Vrabel, who I think should be a great coach.
0: Yeah.
1: But there was a vibe last year of it can be done without Belichick, and thank God Mayo's gone.
2: Also, heavy is the head that wears the crown. You are the reigning AFC champions. There's a target on your back that didn't exist the same as it did last year when you were coming off a season and when you won, what, at four games?
1: The year before, yeah.
2: That's what I'm saying. Like, they were a surprise in a lot of ways last year. Now they're a target. And to your point about it not necessarily being physical, I think that visual that we saw of Mike Vrabel with his hands on Drake May's shoulder trying to talk to him, and it looked like breathing life into him. Some of the commentary afterwards about kind of intimating him pressing and that he really wants to score and be good. It does seem like it's something that's between the ears. And you have to wonder if that's easy to remedy, because it feels like that could be much harder than something that's just schematically or physically.
1: No doubt. Mike Vrabel, Patriots head coach, was on the Greg Hill Show on WEEI in Boston and had this to say about what is leading to some of Drake May's poor decision-making.
7: I think quarterbacks want to make plays. I think they do. I think they want to throw touchdowns. And I think sometimes, you know, when Greg and I go golfing, man, we really want to make a good score, right? Sometimes we're so focused on it that we try to, you know, choke the life out of the golf club, and we're squeezing it so damn tight that the ball has no choice but to go sideways. And we need to stop trying to choke the life out of every single play. We need to relax. We need to settle in. and go play and go play football and not try to force things that aren't there.
0: Yeah, that throw that he had to Pop Douglas on that corner route right before halftime, that's a throw that Drake May last year makes 10 out of 10. And he's not making it this year.
1: That's what I'm saying about the interception. That wasn't an interception, but that was horrible.
0: That player is open by any standard. By Correct. High school standards, Correct. He's open. And, you know, Josh McDaniels is scheming it up. There's opportunities there in the passing game. And when the pocket holds up, when the protection holds up, you got to be able to make those throws. But for whatever reason, this season, he's not making that play. And I don't know if it's a symptom of a bigger problem when it comes to the vibes that are in that locker room and throughout that organization. But the head coach, the quarterback, they are usually the stabilizing factors when it comes to a team being able to find their footing. And it just seems like both Drake May and Mike Vrabel aren't providing that for these Patriots. Now, that being said, Pat started 1-2 last year.
2: Mm-hmm.
0: They lost to the Las Vegas Raiders, who had the number one overall pick, and they were able to go to the Super Bowl. I'm not going to panic just yet, but...
1: Yeah, that Buffalo next week.
0: But when you look at the schedule and you look at what Drake May has been doing lately, it ain't great. And I don't know... I'm not. It's hard to give them the benefit of the doubt that it gets turned around next week.
1: And I got to be fair. How many times have you both heard me say in the audience, if you've listened enough, and thank you for doing so, Josh McDaniels, best play caller, best offensive coordinator of my lifetime. Got to get him out of this now. Like, I can't keep, like, I think he is, but you got to get May out of this. You got to find a way to get him out, even if it means not throwing the football. I always reference that Belichick Monday Night Football game against the Bills and that freezing cold with Mac Jones. I think it was like 46 of 49 plays were run plays. I think it's one of the most amazing things I've ever seen, because a commitment to what's working and discipline like that, do that again. Do it again.
0: Listen, man.
1: Don't throw the ball if it means winning. Who cares?
0: Got this stat from Cam. Drake May, since the start of last postseason, 9 fumbles and 10 picks. He's the first player with 9 fumbles and 10 picks in a 7-game span since Jameis Winston did it in 2019, which was his 30-for-30 season.
2: Oof.
1: Yeah, that's where he's headed.
0: That's not the company you want.
1: Well, by the way, I'm fine with the end result, because after that season... Tommy replaced him, so I mean
8: that's where he's headed. He's not anywhere close to 30 touchdowns. He might get to 30 picks though.
1: Right, by midway through the season.
8: Yeah.
1: But they gotta do something. There was nothing that you watch that game and you're like, oh wow, Marcus Jones, put him on offense.
2: He looks lost.
1: Do something. Do something. They didn't do anything to get him out of that yesterday.
0: But I mean, you say they didn't do anything. They gave him opportunities and he missed throws.
1: And as Nuno points out, he blamed blood on the ball because I guess Jared Wilson on the center was bleeding or something and then snapped it. And then
0: wet ball drill, let's go.
1: But that's the thing. I even practiced that. I'm the worst quarterback to ever live. I mean, come, what are we doing here?
9: Yeah. Can I make one observation real quick?
0: What's up?
9: I don't think Mike Vrabel's a very good golfer.
1: Because he holds because he's worrying about score and holding the club too tight?
9: And the way that he said it.
7: Man, we really want to make a good score, right?
9: I've never heard anyone who's a good golfer say, make a good score.
1: They're losing it. 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Oh, boy. 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
22: I'm over it. With Pat the producer.
9: I don't think Thin Mints get the respect they deserve.
23: Because they're not as good as the Tagalongs.
9: I think Big Cookie wants to keep it. Here's why the British are bothering me today. I forgot that they called potato chips crisps and French fries chips. And that really bothers me. Who do you think you are, the British? I can't support chicken pot pie. I think it's unnecessary as a dish. I think it insists upon itself.
24: Savory pie's out. It's going to be a no from me, dog.
25: Ugh. I'm over it. I'm sick and tired and over it.
9: Get a life.
31: Yes! Each and every day at this time, our producer, Pat Costello, gives us items in and around sports, entertainment, his life that he is over, which is certainly not the baseball playoffs, as his Phillies are in.
9: I do have that one third on the list. We'll see if we even get to it. I would like to start with the Cleveland Browns. Okay. Congratulations to Cleveland. You won a game. Tony Rizzo from ESPN Cleveland, he heard about that. I don't know. He must have been watching or something. But he turned my own microphone off. Here was his message to all of the Cleveland fans and to us from his Twitter account.
32: Pretty unbelievable. Think about it. The Browns, how many penalties did we have? 40? Didn't matter. Didn't matter. Quarterback made the plays in the fourth quarter to win the game. Ooh. Mason Graham, I see you. 2-1. 2-1. The Guards win the division. The Browns go to 2-1. Oh. Gee, I wonder if they'll call me on Sportsmanlike tomorrow. Oh. Wonder if it fits the national narrative. Go Browns, baby. Go Guards, baby.
9: No, we will not be calling you, Tony. Also, if you could go ahead and just turn off your TV in the background when you're filming these videos, thanks. He's a radio host. Turn off your radio in the background. Come on. But also, he texted me once the game ended, and it was just the, like, eyes to the side emoji with six exclamation points. To which I responded, it's the Panthers. Can we relax here a little bit?
1: That's a division winner from a year ago,
0: though, come
1: Pat.
0: On, by default.
9: It's the they're the worst division in football.
2: I mean, listen, if they had all their games against the NFC South, who knows what the Browns' record could be this year?
9: You beat the Buccaneers, who were terrible, and the Panthers, who were terrible. I mean, they literally gave up a historic amount of points to the Bears.
2: But, Pat, you're burying the lead. If you're beating terrible teams, doesn't that mean by default that you're not terrible?
9: No, you can also be terrible. Somebody has to win.
1: No,
0: maybe
2: I was trying to help. I was trying to say something positive, man.
3: Hey, maybe the Patriots got terrible. To the Super Bowl beating terrible teams. Yeah. It can be done.
0: But maybe you're not terrible. But does that warrant the ha ha ha? Look at us type videos. And I love Riz. Love the gold chain, by the way. But I'm just saying, and I understand that they have been waiting for so long to feel anything, any glimmer of excitement.
1: So when are you going to give them the go-ahead?
0: That's chill.
1: But Thursday night, they beat the Steelers. Are you going to give them the go-ahead to start for them celebrating?
0: No,
2: I was looking at it the other way, Ev.
1: Oh.
2: Smalls, if what he up? Doesn't make the video now, he might not have a chance to make it the rest of the year.
1: Oh, that's true, too.
2: So he got to make the video now.
0: You know what?
2: He got to go for it.
0: It's the first
2: time they've had a winning record since 2023.
0: It is a very short runway.
2: Yes.
0: You're right.
2: They don't trust it. They don't trust the start no more than we do.
0: But then shouldn't the video be like, we're a bit excited? Instead of, ha, ha, ha, look at us. Is unsportsmanlike going to call me?
9: Hang the banner for us being 2-1.
1: Amazingly unfair take, but question. What if they have a better record this year than they ever had with Myles Garrett in uniform?
2: Well, that means they would win 11 games.
1: Like I said, what if they have a better record this year?
0: First of all,
2: let me say this. If they win 11 games or more, Deshaun Watson is coming back next year on an extension.
0: He definitely is.
1: I mean,
2: 1,000%.
1: Come on.
0: And Todd Monken is the coach of the year.
1: You always look at the schedules. They can beat the Steelers. They can beat the Jets. They can beat the Titans.
2: Hold on. Wait a minute. I'm listening to what you're just saying, Ev.
1: Look at this.
2: But if they could also lose to the Steelers, lose to the Jets. But if they win 11 games or more, Watson's coming back, Todd Monken is coach of the year, and that would give the Cleveland Browns 3 coach of the year nods over the last 7 seasons.
0: And how many winning seasons in that span?
2: Exactly. That's what I'm saying.
9: They do have a really Patriots last year schedule ahead of them. I hope this goes well for the Browns, just so that they re-sign him and then they have a hard schedule next year and get destroyed.
1: Why
2: would you want that? Haven't they had enough misery in Cleveland?
9: Also, Evan, why do we have to stop saying the Patriots had an easy schedule?
0: They did.
1: You want them to almost apologize for getting to the Super Bowl when they have a different team the year after.
9: No, we don't want them to apologize. No,
1: but this is not the same team. We're trying to discern...
0: Who the real Drake May is. Drake May please stand up? We're looking at what happened last year, contributing factors to that version that we saw of him, and we're trying to diagnose why he's been so bad through 3 games. It's not wanting them to apologize. It's trying to figure out why he looks so lost this year.
1: Well, I can tell you what I've seen from Patriots fans. It is so bad right now that everyone is wondering, is he hurt? Like, that's the only, like, literally, you can only go to that place.
2: Even when he was hurt last postseason, he didn't look like
1: that. But you get at the point, it's so bad that people cannot believe that, like, that's actually him out there. Next one, Pat.
9: Nuno's got some bad news.
4: Per Ian Rappaport and Adam Schefter, Giants standout pass rusher Brian Burns is believed to have torn his ACL during the game yesterday and will be out, obviously, for the rest of the year.
1: That's terrible.
2: MetLife Stadium strikes again.
0: They just cannot catch a break. That's awful news.
2: The worst news.
9: Yeah, that stinks.
4: Yeah, Burns was coming in with, I guess, an ankle injury. Was playing through it and went down during that game yesterday. And more injuries to that team.
9: Who has worse luck, the 49ers or the Giants right now?
2: I think both of them have to do with the facilities for the teams, right? The playing surface for the New York Giants and I guess the practice facility for the 49ers being next to a power substation. Probably not great.
0: You gotta look into these things.
2: Probably not great.
1: CeCe,
2: they looked into the turf at MetLife Stadium.
0: Fix it.
2: Well, they had no problem putting the grass down there for soccer World Cup.
0: I know.
2: NFL players, now, y'all get this turf.
0: Awful.
2: You're gonna like it.
0: Awful.
2: It's the worst.
1: Just keep talking so Pat runs out of time for the Phillies.
9: I was just trying to run out the clock because I don't Nobody in Philly's excited yet about the Phillies.
0: Yeah. You don't believe
1: You're
0: in
1: You're in.
0: Them?
1: You're in.
9: Yeah.
4: Oh, yeah, so that means they got a shot?
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4: If just because you make the playoffs doesn't mean you have a shot at actually winning the championship.
9: If they win the first game, nah, they don't have a shot.
4: No, it doesn't.
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13: Wow, a little jar. Break.
12: I can't get a wow and then a jar.
15: That was pretty good.
13: I thought it was pretty good. And normally I'm the first to say jar, yeah. But I thought that was pretty good, Evan.
15: That's pretty good.
13: Let's get to our first one.
11: Vikings at Buccaneers.
13: Sunken ship. The Bucs lose 23-16 to the Vikings. They fall to 0-3, and their newly paid quarterback, Baker Mayfield, hurt his thumb late in the fourth quarter in a nightmare day for Tampa Bay.
15: Yeah, you might as well call that new contract buried treasure.
13: Oh.
15: Because it ain't going to lead to nothing good for the Bucs. It's all bad right now. And I hate to say this, but what Adam Schefter said last week about Todd Bowles' job security coming off of a loss to the Browns just got worse because of a decision that Todd Bowles made in-game to go for it on 4th-and-13 rather than putting the ball away and playing defense, knowing that you got 3 timeouts in your back pocket and that unit had been playing well. That's absolutely awful. You put your quarterback in harm's way. He tried to do too much. Now he's got a dislocated thumb, and you're talking about him being out for an extended period of time.
12: Brian Flores' defense sacked Baker Mayfield 6 times. The play that CeCe's referring to, 23-16, 4th-and-13, own 39-yard line, 3 timeouts to go, a minute 54, I believe, to go in the game, and Baker on that play throws an interception,

0: busts his thumb, dislocated right thumb, walks off the field, and I mean, Baker Mayfield is as tough as could be.
1: And he was in pain.
0: You could hear him screaming, understandably so, on the broadcast. It was so loud. And you assume now at 0-3, they're going to be in rough shape.
2: Free fall.
0: He's going to be out for a while, you would assume. Again, he's as tough as could be. He'll probably try to play through it, but it's on his right hand. And unfortunately, there is a clear and obvious path to what is about to happen next in Tampa. The clear and obvious path is they're going to draft a quarterback in the first round. That quarterback will not play next year, which will probably be good for that quarterback. Baker has one more year. He'll be a little bit of a pain in the tush in the offseason, knowing the writing's on the wall. And that is what's going to happen.
2: Well, good old Baker for getting the contract worked out.
0: Correct.
1: That's right.
2: Because he's got an injury now that's going to have him out for a period of time. Can't imagine this is going to be a quick turnaround with a dislocated thumb on your throwing hand. So
0: they also, by the way, if the season ends today, which let's hope it doesn't. That'd be odd if it ended after three games. But if it did, they'd have the number one pick overall in the draft. Number one overall.
2: So who's the coach that's going to make that pick?
0: See, yeah, I hate doing that. Bowles. I don't want to fire Todd Bowles.
2: Well, you just gave the positive with the black coach in this game with Brian Flores. Now you can give the negative.
0: You think that's how it works? I try to even it out that
1: one and one out? Awful.
0: Yeah, that was terrible.
1: I don't want Todd Bowles to get fired because I think he's a good coach.
2: He's going to get fired, y'all. Okay to say it.
1: No. When Adam Schefter, unprompted, floats that to us, that certain games, certain losses stick with organizations, you have to pay attention to that. And then you follow it up with another bad loss and your quarterback gets injured, it's hard to think it's going to get any better down there.
2: No, you got the next three games, Packers, Cowboys, Steelers. I don't see you winning any of those games.
1: Packers.
2: With the backup quarterback?
0: It's an undrafted free agent out of Kansas, correct?
1: They could lose to anyone.
2: The Packers can lose to anyone.
1: Don't underestimate. I feel like they could lose to anyone right now.
0: Are you saying the Packers and the Bucks is a loser leaves town match? You know what that means?
1: Yeah.
0: Well, I don't know. I mean, you're not a wrestling person.
2: If the Packers lose coming off of a loss at home to the Atlanta Falcons when they had extra time to prepare against the Bucks backup?
0: What's his name? Jalen something or other? Russell? Is that his name? I keep wanting to call him Keelan Russell, but that's the Alabama quarterback.
2: I thought it was Jalen Daniels.
0: That's his name. I don't know why I made him Russell. Go ahead, Small.
1: Next one.
3: Raiders at Saints.
1: Just win, baby. Kirk Cousins and the Raiders capitalize on a call. They overcome an 11-point deficit and beat the Saints 35-27 to move to 3-0.
0: You know what's crazy?
2: When are we going to start saying the Raiders are good, Ev? When are we going to start saying it?
1: Remember?
2: I asked you that last week, and you said, no, I'm not buying it. The two wins, I'm not buying it. Because we think the Saints are a quality football team.
0: Yeah, well, they got to win games, though. That's
2: I agree
0: problem.
2: With you. Even though they've had some close calls, they've got to win games. You're absolutely right. But when are we going to say the Raiders are good?
0: Yeah, it feels like right now. I can tell you one thing. They're clearly smart now, and they're clearly well-run now, and they're clearly doing things the right way relative to the development of Mendoza not playing. Cousins has been very good. I got a text from Brian Rowe at ESPN West Palm last night. If you want to steal your own stat, Cousins on his fourth team. My big fourth, when the quarterback's on the fourth team is when they actually do well somehow, well. I forgot about that. Yeah, Cousins is on his fourth team. Now, he's a little different because he's had success previously, but, I mean, this team is really impressive. They don't feel like the old Raiders at all in any way, shape, or form. And I may be jinxing this right now, if you played Clint Kubiak on our game on Wednesdays that we do Who Said It, I would not be able to get his voice. No idea what he sounds like.
1: We better listen to it now.
2: Right. I'll say this.
0: But they're quiet. They're calm. They're well. Like,
1: kind of like the Seattle Seahawks.
0: Yeah.
1: Where he came from.
0: Yeah.
2: Evan, seeing that game yesterday, you know the thing that I was upset about?
0: What were you upset?
2: Brock Bowers missed the first two games. If he didn't, my bold prediction might be true.
0: That he would set the record.
2: He would have the triple crown.
0: 10-116 and a touchdown.
2: Even though he would have hella competition because Jaxon Smith-Njigba, but all he does is score touchdowns. He's got 6 touchdown catches already. But, yeah. Brock Bowers, 13 targets, 10 catches, 116 yards, and a tutty.
0: I love that they're building around tight ends. What's his name? Trey Turner? Trey White? Mm-hmm.
2: You love tight ends. You love tight ends.
0: What the heck? Why did I just Trey Tucker? I'm like losing it right now. I just made him. You? Trey White's the guy that just went back to Kansas for a fifth year. Trey Turner's a baseball player.
1: Is Justin Love their quarterback?
0: Go.
2: I thought Trey White was a corner.
0: There's a guy from Kansas.
3: Texas at Colts.
2: Okay. Keep it moving.
1: Fire it again, guys. Next one. Texans at
0: Colts. You're going.
1: Well, you guys were talking when they played the sounder. You guys were talking when they played the sounder. Texans at Colts.
3: Texas at Colts.
1: Thank you. I think Evan will like this one. Call Ella Langley because we're not choosing Texans. Houston loses to the Colts 19-17. They drop to 0-3, only mustering 223 total yards against a team that allowed more than 500 yards in their first two games.
0: I have to ask you a question. As someone that I don't believe unless someone does something horrible to others or to you, you root against anyone, even in sports. Is any part of you sitting back, Michelle Smallman, and saying, told you about C.J. Stroud? I know you're not rooting against him.
1: No, definitely not.
0: Because he's
1: not.
0: Done no harm to anyone.
1: I am not rooting against him.
0: But
1: however,
0: are you rooting for your take?
1: However, we all have lived through the Tua Tagovailoa Miami Dolphins experience. And obviously that was the wrong choice to bet on a quarterback who had at one point shown you flashes and then you could not count on. They paid him. It set their organization back in a big way. I did not want the Houston Texans to...
3: Texans at Colts.
1: I don't know.
0: I think we established that already.
1: I don't know.
4: Just making sure you knew. Michelle kept asking for it, so...
1: Okay, that was bizarre. But I didn't want the Houston Texans to do the same thing with C.J. Stroud and bank on what you saw when he won Offensive Rookie of the Year and was awesome. And then what we've seen lately, especially when it matters, down the stretch and into the postseason, he's been a disaster. I didn't want them and a team that could be, or at least last year, looked like it was built to win now, to invest in the wrong quarterback. That's all.
0: What are they going to do, though? Because now, like, they're 0-3.
2: They were 0-3 last year.
0: Does it feel the same, though?
1: It does not feel the same.
2: It does not feel the same, but they were 0-3 last year, and then they finished, the regular season winning 9 straight. 10 if you include the wild card
0: game. This to me, again, correct me if I'm wrong, you've played the sport for 11 years. This gotcha. Feels like one of these things where it's a mental snowball effect.
2: Okay.
0: Where I don't think C.J. Stroud knew that C.J. Stroud wasn't that good at 0-3 last year. I think C.J. Stroud has now heard from Michelle and others that he's not that good so much that I just wonder, is he not that good anymore? And I'm not blaming him totally for that.
1: The only reason that people like me had that reaction is because he kept turning the ball over.
0: But at 0-3 last year, that hadn't happened yet. That's what I'm saying. You know, at 0-3 last year, he could be like, I'm the guy that was here a couple years ago as a rookie. I'll help us get back. We got this great defense. Will Anderson Jr., D'Amico Ryan's great coach. He's heard for so long how he's not that good because of the 5 interceptions, all that stuff in the playoffs, that I wonder if it's harder for him than it was a year ago.
2: No Nico Collins yesterday. That should matter for something, right? And then, of course, they haven't been able to get the running game on track like they thought they would be able to at the beginning of the season. So, listen, I'm not in an excuse-making business for C.J. Stroud, but there are reasons why this Texans offense is struggling. My only question is, why the hell hasn't the powers that be in Houston gotten it fixed? Like, front office, head coach, like, this can't continue to be a problem. The offensive line not being good can't continue to be a problem. The running game being non-existent can't continue to be a problem.
1: Last one.
3: Seahawks at Commanders.
1: Choked up because of this result. This one was a tough one. 2 is greater than 1, confirmed. Commanders backup Marcus Mariota stuns the defending champs, and Sam Darnold's return to play as the Commanders beat the Seahawks 33-31.
0: It's weird to ask this question in the NFL, but should we throw this game out?
1: Why?
0: Does anyone think that the Seahawks would lose twice to the Commanders? Is this just Darnold was banged up? He's
2: this
0: back.
2: This is his first time back. Yeah, that's
0: like it's weird to throw out an NFL game, but we're talking about the defending Super Bowl champs, who everyone, even when they win the Super Bowl, is saying how underrated they are.
1: Yeah.
0: Is there an element to this of great job, Commanders? We don't have to talk about you being a hot mess for the next week. Mariota coming off the bench and replacing Jaden Daniels, give them all the credit. But Seattle, who cares? Dare I ask?
1: I don't think there's an alarm bell.
0: That's what I'm saying.
1: Seattle.
2: Yeah, the turnovers are killers, right?
0: Sure, but when the Chargers were losing to the Cardinals early on and the Raiders, you're like, what is happening? We were right to wonder. I don't sense that this is the kind of game we come back to later in the season and say, wow, they're really a mess. Unless they lose the game, the division by a game to the Niners, or, you know, lose the number one seed.
2: I'm
0: okay,
2: not
0: going to
2: jump out of the window. They spotted the Washington Commanders 21 points off of turnovers, including the Sam Darnold pick six. So, like, yeah, you see 33 points from the Commanders against what we think the best defense in the NFL is, but context matters. And when you give offenses consistently short fields and extra possessions, even if it's a backup quarterback, they're going to find a way to take advantage of it. What I was most surprised by is at the end of the game, Mike McDonald's defense not being prepared for the zone read with Marcus Mariota. How do you not know that that's coming in that situation?
0: Mm-hmm.
2: On third, like, you've got to have a plan for that, and they had no plan. And Mariota put the game on ice by being able to convert with his legs on that first down.
0: From an on-field X's and O's perspective, Marcus Mariota is most known for literally what he did to win the game yesterday.
2: Yeah.
0: He came to prominence at Oregon with Chip Kelly, running that zone read option in a way that hadn't been run as frequently as he ran it there. That is literally what this guy's calling card was as a football player on the field. And they seemed stunned by it. I totally agree. It's a great observation by you. One liner's good?
1: Good.
0: Coming up. We said that this result for Seattle, we will not be thinking about, you know, moving forward, they'll be fine. Yeah, I think what we saw in Brazil yesterday, we're going to be thinking about for a long time, or maybe 7 seconds. We'll get to that next. We're on Sportsmanlike, presented by Progressive Insurance.
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18: Crazy thing about it, I had no doubt in my mind. I'm like, I got all my faith in him right now, man. It's, shout out to Luke.
17: It's up. It is. Inside the left upright. And good. Baltimore downs Dallas in a stunner south of the equator.
19: We got everything we need. 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
0: Ravens Radio Network, their win in Brazil over the Dallas Cowboys. 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I think we got to give someone Power Performance Player of the Week. 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
2: Can we think about this, though? Can we give the Ravens offensive line some love?
1: I mean, power performance?
2: Yeah, power performance. 38 rush attempts for 192 yards, 5.1 a pop, no sacks on Lamar Jackson.
0: See, I wish you wouldn't have done that, because now you're going to walk me into actual critique of the Ravens.
2: I mean, listen.
0: They were terrible at times on the Wildcat. Get rid of that. They were, like, all botched up on the Wildcat. Anyway.
2: Yeah, I'm with you on that. Okay.
0: But anyway, I'm sorry. You bring up the offensive line. I don't understand why you take Lamar Jackson out from under center, even if you have Derrick Henry.
1: I just love that that's where you go. And in a very exciting international game.
0: Were there not moments where you're like, what are they doing?
2: I don't need to go Wildcat if I have Lamar Jackson as my quarterback.
0: That's what I'm saying.
2: I don't need to do the Wildcat. He was awesome.
0: Okay, can we talk about, before we get into the details of the game, why were all three of us fascinated by the speed in which the team ran on the field? Now, maybe after the game-winning field goal, maybe we're making too big of a deal of it, or, Smallsy, maybe we're saying there's a team chemistry thing there. We're living in this friendship era of sports, and I don't say that in a bad way. Like, I'm watching Saturday Night Live the other night, and all I could think about is, boy, this team's going to be hard to beat because all these guys show up for Jalen Brunson. All of them are together. Like, they're going to, like, that.
1: They're the most likable group.
0: That's what I'm saying. And I'm like, oh, wow, they're going to be hard to beat. That Ravens group that's sprinting on the field, winning that game after they had stopped the Cowboys when they had first and goal from the 2-yard line where Dallas is down 3 points and they botched everything. And then they complete a pass with 7 seconds to go, call the timeout, hit the game-winning field goal, and they are sprinting. There seems to be that level of connection with that Ravens team that I feel like I'm going to remember that moment this year.
1: Cece, what's your line about the best team always winning?
2: Oh, yeah, the best players don't always make the best team, but the best team always wins.
1: And when you see those players running out on that field like that in a Week 3 win, yes, it was dramatic. Yes, it's an international game. But with a new head coach and a new offensive coordinator, we were wondering what this Ravens team, specifically that offense, would look like. And that was a very important win. You're looking for Jesse Minter to establish himself in this new era of Baltimore Ravens football after a legend in John Harbaugh, a guy who's won a Super Bowl, is out of there. And we've speculated a lot about Lamar Jackson's desire to be there. That win and that reaction to that win could be one of those things that we look back on and we say that was the moment that we saw them believing in themselves. And for all the talk we've had today about Drake May and the mental aspect of what we're seeing from him, we need to talk about the Baltimore Ravens and how a win like that could be positive for the mental aspect of this team, who's come up short a lot moving forward.
2: Well, here's the reason why that win matters. The Baltimore Ravens have become notorious for blown leads, right? Like, they found ways to lose games in the fourth quarter when they have a lead. I mean, I'll get the exact stack in terms of the record, but it ain't great. Mm-hmm. And coming off of what happened last week against the New Orleans Saints at home in front of all of your fans, to lose a game in that fashion was embarrassing. And so you needed to make a statement, and to have the odds essentially be against you under those circumstances, getting the ball with 7 seconds to go to find a way to take advantage of the miscues from the Dallas Cowboys in terms of their final possession, the play calling down at the goal line, but then also kicking the ball into the end zone and getting the ball on the 35-yard line, having a play in mind that you know only takes 6 seconds to execute, giving you a second left to kick the game-winning field goal. All of those things matter. But the most important thing for the Ravens is, in these situations, we can find a way to win as opposed to finding new and creative ways to lose, mm-hmm. which has become the defining characteristic of this group when Lamar Jackson and Derrick Henry have been the focal points of the offense.
0: Well, and the flip side of it, obviously, would be the Dallas Cowboys, who had a chance to win the game, couldn't punch the ball in from the 2-yard line down 3 points with under 30 seconds to go, then allow that big pass to Zay Flowers. And they were a mess late in this game. And I thought they got the benefit of a pass interference on Baltimore. CeCe did not. Thought it was a legit pass interference. I did not. And now Dallas, if you're looking at this, they're 1-2. But they have the Texans on the road this week. Mm. And you could sit there and say, well, what you guys just discussed, the Texans are kind of inept on offense and so on and so forth. And CeCe pointed out, well, the Texans started 0-3 last year. And they ended up making the playoffs, and theoretically, if C.J. Stroud plays better, who knows, could have ended up in the Super Bowl. The Texans are playing a life-on-the-line game next week. Like, they are done if they lose next week. Done. This Cowboys season, I'm sorry, as much as we're looking at the positives with that Ravens, I got to go the other way. And I got to say, well, Brian Schottenheimer won 7 games last year. I kept saying in the offseason, I don't get why the Super Bowl talk is there, why people think they're so good. Isn't there some step between 7 wins and the Super Bowl? Can't you say, you know, I think they can compete with Philly for the division, and maybe they can win 10 or 11 games, and maybe they can win a playoff game? Wasn't there that step? No, we go right to the Super Bowl. They get rid of Mike McCarthy, 3 straight years, won 12 games. I don't know that Brian Schottenheimer will ever win 12 games in a season as head coach of the Dallas Cowboys. Because if they don't have a winning record this year, I don't think he gets a year three. I really don't. I don't think he gets a year three if they don't have a winning record this year. And Smalls pounced on it as soon as it happened. But Dak saying Gotti and talking about the greatest offense there is, I mean, and he talked about it last night, and we'll get this sound now, and then Small can handle all the Gotti stuff, because it's ridiculous. Here's what Dak had to say about settling for that late field goal when they had the ball at the 2-yard line.
4: Yeah, frustrated. Frustrated as hell. Embarrassed. We call ourselves best offense, Gotti, and we get down to the 1-yard line and don't put it in. It just sucks. Not a lot of words or full explanation of it. Defense shouldn't even have been in that position. You know, those guys are over there, saying it's on us. Absolutely not. We've got to put the game away, period.
0: Gotti, shoddy. I mean, they lost that thing yesterday. Spotty is what it was.
1: Motti, the middest offense there is. I don't know what we want to call it, but it was not great. But we have swung the emotional pendulum with this team starting in the preseason. You have Dak Prescott saying, we're going to be Gotti, the greatest offense there is. Brian Schottenheimer saying, expect us in February, LA in the Super Bowl. Then after you lose week one, Sunday Night Football to the New York Giants, you have Stephen Jones saying, yeah, maybe expectations were a little too high for this group. Then they beat the Washington Commanders last week. Jerry Jones is like, there's nothing more dangerous than an old man with money. You're like, okay, they're back on track. Jerry's ready to spend. Then they come out and lose a game like this to the Baltimore Ravens. And Dak's like, Gotti, maybe not. Maybe we should have, treaded a little bit more delicately when we were talking about this team. And if we're going to be Gotti, those are games that we need to win. I have whiplash with this Dallas Cowboys team, which is why you can't trust them. You cannot trust this team. And if I was a Dallas Cowboys fan, I would be especially frustrated with that offense, because Dak Prescott is a runner-up in the MVP. He gets paid $60 million a year, and he was put in positions yesterday where he should have delivered and that offense should have delivered, and they didn't.
0: So the offense for both of you has more of the ire than the defense after yesterday for Dallas?
1: Yeah.
0: Just because we know the defense has not been that great.
1: And you have a first-time DC in Christian Parker.
0: Who fans are ready to run out of town already.
1: But that unit you were going to have a little more patience with. The Cowboys and their quarterback were telling you that this offense was going to be historic. They were going to be explosive and dynamic and electric on an historic level. And we have definitely not seen that through three games. So the what is it? Expectation is the root of all heartache. You set the expectation at an astronomical level. And that's why everyone is so disappointed. If you would have come out and actually acted like your owner for the first time, what, in his existence, and not really said anything, maybe that wouldn't have been there. But you set yourself up to fail, and right now, you are failing those expectations.
0: Mike Tannenbaum, ESPN NFL Front Office Insider, will join us next. 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
0: We're playing CM Punk for Mike Tannenbaum? Pat, explain yourself quickly. I mean, I know it's a song before CM Punk, but Pat?
10: I don't have an explanation. I just like the song.
0: It's great, but this is CM Punk's entrance music.
1: What would Mike T's entrance music be if he was
0: Let's
1: a wrestler?
0: Let's ask him. Mike Tannenbaum, ESPN NFL front office insider, joins us. He called the Dolphins and the Chiefs game yesterday. Mike T, if you were a WWE superstar, what would your entrance music be? Smalls wants to know.
11: Let's see. Rapper's Delight.
1: Hey! I did not expect that to be the
2: Nobody
1: answer.
2: Nobody had that on the board.
1: What a surprise and a delight.
0: Wow. Can you just feel this? And Mike T, humming on the aisle.
1: Was that Mickey Mouse? Company man?
0: Howard Finkel. That was the WWE, whatever. All right, Mike, you called the game yesterday with Carlin between the Chiefs and the Dolphins. You left there thinking, how many games can the Chiefs win this year, or how many games are the Dolphins going to win this year?
11: Hey, what? Dolphins played better than expected. Maybe three or four plays differently, and we had a one-score game. I'll tell you what, Travis Kelce looks 2 to 3 years younger. That's a big surprise, but obviously the headlines here, Patrick Mahomes, he is moving fast. He's making quick decisions. He's quick-footed, things that I thought would take a little bit longer. I give their offense, you know, an A-minus, and their defense a work in progress. A lot of young guys, but if Noel Williams at corner, Mansoor Delane on the other side could come along, they got a number of young guys up front. This defense will get better, and this offense is here to stay.
2: I mean, they're so explosive. And, I mean, when you add a touchdown scorer like Kenneth Walker III, things are only going to get better. Mike T., last night's Sunday night game, the Broncos and the Rams, controversial call at the end. How did you see the ending of that football game?
11: CC, I didn't like it. You know, you're a former defensive player. I leverage moments like that, you know, let them play. Instead of talking about a great interception, we're talking about did Pat Bryant flop? I mean, and that's not what we want in our sport. We want to talk about great competition, great endings. And there was too many calls yesterday, you know, Nate Wiggins in Baltimore where it's bang, bang. And like, to me, if you're not sure, don't throw the flag. And to me, you know, the Rams would have won, you know, they won't make excuses, but it's unfortunate that on Monday morning, we're talking about some very controversial calls, not two great teams.
1: Another fan base that thinks it might be an unfortunate Monday morning, Mike T, is the New England Patriots. They lose 35-6 to the Jacksonville Jaguars. And the headline coming out of that one for a lot of people is how Drake May looks. When you watch him, what do you think are some contributing factors to the regression that we're seeing?
11: Yeah, Michelle, I see a lack of confidence, which is a little bit of a surprise. You know, when the quarterback hits his back foot on his drop, most of the time, they know where they're going with the ball. They let it rip, or they're working through their progression confidently and quickly. Again, going back to watching Patrick Mahomes in person yesterday. Again, obviously, he's an all-time great, but he was in complete command and wasn't there. He checked it down, got rid of the ball. I just think with Drake May right now, for whatever reason, maybe it's A.J. Brown being out, he just looks tentative to me. He's playing not to lose instead of to win. And, you know, last year, he made some huge plays with his legs. We see that with Lamar. We see that with Josh Allen. And maybe to get him going in rhythm, he just needs a few plays where he can make plays with his legs. Look, this play we're looking at here, a little bit of a fluke when the ball comes out of his hands. I think he'll be fine. because he has the right size, he has the right makeup. But it is concerning that we're sitting here in late September and we're talking about Drake May that just doesn't look the same right now.
0: We're talking with the ESPN NFL front office insider Mike Tannenbaum here on a Sportsmanlike on ESPN Radio. Drake May has been awful as a Patriots fan. It's been tough to watch, and the decision making is even worse than the numbers show because people look at the interceptions, but there are other throws at horrible decisions. Mike, if you were a Cowboys fan today, would you be more annoyed with your offense or your defense?
11: I want to make sure that Brian Schottenheimer is talking to the head coach and strategist, is talking to Brian Schottenheimer, the play caller, and knowing Brian the way I do, working with him for a number of years, no one's going to be harder on him than himself. But that was really unacceptable. And what he has to understand is somebody has to be in his ear because he's also the play caller. There's no need to call a timeout with 14 seconds to go. Let's not bury the lead here. If they let that go down to 12 seconds or less, we're not talking about what happened with Baltimore, which they deserve all the credit in the world. They executed perfectly, but they took a timeout with 14 seconds, completely unnecessary. If that clock is 12 or less, then we're in overtime. We'll see what happens. And look, a couple of other things. Did he throw the ball away? You know, Pickens, like, we could quibble about that, but there's some very fundamental things that happen that I'm sure he will clean up. But somebody should have been in his ear to say, hey, let's let the clock run down. Here's that throw to Pickens. Look, the second best thing that happens in the passing game, guys, is an incomplete pass. I'm not upset with that. And then the last thing, kicking the ball out of the end zone, totally inexcusable. You want that clock to run. You want that ball to land in the landing zone.
2: Mr. T, 3 weeks, 3 wins. Are the Raiders a good team?
11: Oh, I thought we were talking about the Cavaliers. I'm sorry. Yeah, the Raiders. Look, this reminds me a little bit of Alex Smith and Patrick Mahomes' rookie year. Again, just to remind our audience, Patrick Mahomes started one game that year. Alex Smith played really good football, and the baton was handed probably a little bit later than expected. And I feel like this has a little bit of shades of that. And ironically, the Chiefs and the Raiders play next Sunday. I think what they're doing well is they're not losing games. And they've won a couple games at the end now where their opposition's made a mistake. And when you know, I've been fortunate to be around Hall of Famers like Bill Parcells, Bill Belichick, and they talk about the avoidance of losing is more important than winning games. And I think that's what they're doing really well right now. Brock Bowers came back yesterday. He'll only get better. So I think this is a team with probably a low ceiling but a higher floor than we thought.
1: Let's stay in the division. 3 games, 3 losses for the LA Chargers. And Mike, if you look at their schedule, they go to Seattle, they have the Broncos, they go to Kansas City, they go to the Rams, they have the Texans, and then they go to the Baltimore Ravens. I don't know if I see any wins in that stretch. Mike, what is happening there, and how bad could this get?
11: Yeah, look, no one's been a bigger supporter of Justin Herbert than I am, but that interception was absolutely inexcusable. May have cost them the game and their season, because they're in control of that game before this play. He's got to know that the middle of the field is closed. There's a safety there. Again, throw the ball away if you don't like it. So, look, he's got to play better. You know, we could put on the offensive line, new offensive coordinator. It doesn't matter. He's too talented. That was really disappointing because they were in control of that game for a while. Buffalo was trying to give them the game. I thought after that game, to see Buffalo have the amount of turnovers they did and win tells me Buffalo may be a better team than we thought. But in terms of the Chargers, they got to figure out a way to go into Seattle and win a game. You know, much the way the Commanders with a backup quarterback, give Dan Quinn a ton of credit, you know, beat Seattle yesterday, Chargers are going to have to go get a win here. Because if not, you know, they're going to be eliminated quickly. I mean, they're already, you know, 3 games behind 2 first-place teams, and we're not even out of the end of September.
0: Yeah, and it's really 4 if you look at the Raiders in terms of the tiebreaker, right? Because the Raiders have the tiebreaker already. So let's stay with the Chargers, and let's group them in with a couple of other ones. The most likely team to turn this around between the Chargers, Texans, and Bucks all are 0-3.
11: Yeah, I got to go with the Texans. Their defense is just too talented, Evan. Again, give Shane Steichen credit. That was a must-win for them. They came through. They pulled out a game. I believe in D'Amico Ryans. They have more than one way to win a game because their defense is so good. So I think they'll be okay.
2: Mr. T, how should Browns fans feel about their football team this morning?
11: Shocking. I mean, it just doesn't make any sense. Again, you guys have heard me say this. I mean, you've heard me say this before. In God we trust, for everyone else we need data. And show me the data or the fact pattern that Deshaun Watson improbably is playing as well as he is. And give him credit. Now, let's see if they can sustain it. But they are 2-1. And as the saying goes, you are what your record says you are.
1: But Mike T, what happens if they do sustain it? What happens if he keeps winning games? What does his front office do then?
11: You graduate, you give him his cap and gown, you say, thank you very much. We gave you $230 million and good luck. And, you know, we're going to draft somebody next year. Just given the injuries alone and, you know, the off-field stuff, which again, is pretty significant. I don't mean to minimize it, but just the injuries alone between the shoulder and the Achilles twice, like to give him a dollar of guaranteed money, I'm hard pressed to do it. I mean, what do we learn this year? The depth of the quarterback position is more important than ever. And to put real guaranteed money into the future for Deshaun Watson, to me, would not make sense.
0: Mike, and we're talking about Mike Tannenbaum, ESPN NFL front office insider. The data in terms of the Browns, and it's not good data, but it's fact. They're 11-11 in games that Watson has started, which is weird because you wouldn't think he'd put them in position to win based on his play. I'm not crediting him for all the wins. I probably would credit him for a lot of the losses. Brock Purdy, is he the MVP of the NFL right now?
11: No, but he's playing great football. You're talking about somebody that plays quickly and accurately. His ball placement's phenomenal. How about Kyle Shanahan calling a hook and ladder early in a game? You realize Deebo Samuel had 80 receiving yards, guys, and zero catches.
0: Did you know that stat? Right, did you know that stat? Because yes. We've been talking. You did know that stat.
11: Yes.
0: That a lateral is just a run. It's a passing yards, but not reception. Wow, good for you. It's almost like you worked in the league. Yes.
11: But it's, you know what's amazing, guys? Imagine if this team was healthy. Brock Purdy's playing great football. And let's give credit to John Lynch and Kyle Shanahan for really having meaningful depth and trying to squeeze a year out of someone like a Deebo Samuel, because Ricky Pearsall, last year's first-round pick, gets hurt. Deshaun Stribling, this year's second-round pick, gets hurt. And that's what you have to do in the NFL, guys. Like, go out and on one-year deals, a guy like Keenan Allen with the Colts, Deebo Samuel with the 49ers, and then, you know, try to get some of these guys back. And then, you know, next year, if you have Pearsall, Stribling with Mike Evans and Samuel, that's a great group. So to me, this is always about, like, win for today and develop for tomorrow.
0: Mike T will join us on Thursday. Wine, Dine, and Combine.
2: Hey.
0: Questions for us. We'll flip the script on Thursday. We'll talk to you then, Mike. Thanks so much.
11: Just make sure you have Rapper's Delight ready to go.
0: Yeah, we will. Who knew? Mike Tannenbaum's entrance music, Rapper's Delight. 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
2: Browns fans don't find their team insufferable. How about it?
0: Yeah. You only need to find one.
2: They only need to find one.
0: That's right.
2: Did they find their quarterback?
0: Maybe.
1: Yeah, I mean, he's listen, been there all along.
2: That 20-yard scramble on 3rd and 3, right at the 3-minute mark in the fourth quarter, that was a game-changing play.
0: Stumbling.
2: Yeah, I mean, that's what he was. That's what they were. But they won the game.
1: I can't believe they won that game.
2: Touchdown pass to Harold Fannin, 2-point conversion.
0: The fans like what they like,
2: They clearly liked Deshaun Watson yesterday.
0: Yeah. That division is fascinating now because this Thursday night, we now all of a sudden, as the baseball playoffs start tomorrow, NBA media days start today, Thursday night we'll have a lot of things going on, including the Browns and the Steelers because of what the Steelers did yesterday to your Cincinnati Bengals, CeCe.
1: To your Cincinnati Bengals?
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0: Ravens, you don't believe in after yesterday?
2: No, I don't. I mean, listen, we can't go chapter and verse on how the Dallas Cowboys offense, defense, and special teams gave away that game, and then for me to come out here and say I believe in the Ravens. That would be hypocritical, wouldn't it?
0: I think the Ravens have some life right now. I think that was really important what they did. Steelers obviously show that Mike McCarthy and Aaron Rodgers, are they winning the Super Bowl this year? No. Was it a mistake for them to get back together? I still think that's on the table, but at least they could fight towards a winning record right now. And the Browns, as we mentioned, 2-1. Now, Cincinnati is supposed to be the team that, in theory, were to run away with it.
2: They are supposed to be the team.
0: And they've let 27 points
1: up. They told us they were going to be the team to run away with it.
0: That's right. 2019 LSU and then 2021 Bengals. Those are the two comps.
2: Except Joe Burrow can't hold on to the ball at the end of the game.
0: 30-27, he fumbles the ball, and Burrow post-game is sick and tired of self-inflicted mistakes.
24: When you lose, there's always self-inflicted mistakes. We got to be better. We just can't shoot ourselves in the foot like that. You can't win in this league when you do that. It's really hard. It's really hard, and we could have overcome it, but it's really hard to win like that.
25: Is it especially frustrating that that's been a theme the last couple of weeks, kind of some of the self-inflicted stuff?
24: Yeah, that's been a theme for a while. Guys got to take ownership of their roles, got to take ownership of themselves, and just be smart, situational football players.
0: If you do the college football ranking system and you apply it to the Bengals, in other words, you factor in strength of schedule, right? Mm-hmm. Texas is number one overall. They barely beat Tennessee, but they beat Tennessee, which 14th at the time. They beat Ohio State previously. Like, that's why they're number one overall. Strength of schedule is important. Florida jumps way up. They were favored against Ole Miss. And Jaden Ball, their running back, maybe a Heisman winner. They go up 13 spots, but strength of schedule because Ole Miss was hot. They just coming up the win against LSU. All that stuff, right? Strength of schedule, if you use that for the Bengals, and we try to hype them up, their wins, two of them, combined record of opponents, Tampa, Houston, 0-6. Two teams we thought going into the season were going to be really good. They're 0-6 combined. They lost to the Steelers by 3 points. So have they made that much of a change in Cincinnati? Is it that much better, or is it kind of the same but masked through wins so far?
2: Feels like it's kind of the same, doesn't it? Does anything feel like it's materially changed with the Cincinnati Bengals?
0: No, because the 6 points they allowed in the game against Houston almost feels like, yeah, Houston just can't get their
1: offense is not in a rhythm.
0: Offense going. Nico Collins not there. Keyshawn Booty has done very little since he came over there. They should give him back to the Patriots. But the point that I'm making is, even when it's like, oh, wow, what a dominant defensive performance, was it against that offense? Plus, and I'm taking a glass half empty approach. I understand that on this, but the reality is you, Joe Burrow, who's awesome, compared this team to the 2019 LSU undefeated team. You compared them to the 2021 Super Bowl team that you had. Oh, and Baker, who unfortunately is hurt now for Tampa, but Baker in that first game had 3 fumbles, which again, give the defense credit, but you still allowed 27 or more in 2 of the 3 games you've played so far. That's not some dominant defense. Okay, Dexter Lawrence is there. That's great. But 27 or more.
1: So if you're not believing in them, then on the other side of the coin, are you believing in the Steelers, the team that won the division last year, who's now sitting there at 2-1?
0: I'm believing in them to be exactly what they've been over the last 5 or 6 years with Mike Tomlin. I said when they hired Mike McCarthy that, and I'm a huge fan of Tomlin and a huge fan of McCarthy. I think they're both actually underrated in some ways, especially McCarthy. I think that they as an organization, were not ready for Tomlin to walk away.
2: Mm-hmm.
0: And I think what they did was they basically are continuing the Tomlin regime, the offensive version of it. Go look up Mike McCarthy's resume as it compares to Mike Tomlin. It's kind of the same. Different side of the ball, multiple stops versus one stop, but it's kind of the same. They didn't
2: except a whole nother Super Bowl appearance.
0: For Tomlin.
2: Yes.
0: Understood. Okay, so that fine. Matters. You could take Tomlin over McCarthy. That's yes. Fine. But they hired a continuation of the Tomlin era, how I look
2: sure.
0: at it.
2: Okay.
0: So when you're saying, do you look at the Steelers now as contender? No, I look at them as 10-7, 9-8. That's which is what they were with Tomlin. They're kind of the same thing. They have the same quarterback. They went out there and they got Michael Pittman, but they're still at wide receiver who did play yesterday.
2: The receivers actually caught the ball, and the one time they didn't ends up being an interception that gives the Bengals a touchdown. So
0: yeah.
2: Before the half, so that can't happen. But yeah,
0: that should be a shot at the Bengals defense because Christian Gonzalez shut them down the week before.
1: But you said you see them as 10-7. They were 10-7 last year and won the division.
0: Well, I don't see them winning the division at that record this year.
1: Because Lamar's back and healthy.
0: Yeah, if Lamar plays the full season. What's the stat where Lamar plays the full season?
2: Yeah, they play the full season. The Ravens are in the playoffs.
0: But I think there's a certain amount of wins that he has at least.
2: You're not wrong. Yeah. I'm just saying when Lamar Jackson plays the full season, the Ravens are in the playoffs.
0: Yeah, so why not project that?
2: Yeah.
0: If I'm going to project, let's project every starting quarterback in that division.
2: Ravens defense, though, man. Whew. Ravens defense needs some work.
0: Which so is. That's not a common phrase, though.
2: But here's the thing, though. I don't believe in any of those teams in the AFC North.
0: Okay, so it's up for grabs then.
2: Yeah, it is up for grabs. And
1: so
2: this was supposed to be the year for the Cincinnati Bengals. And they just lost to the Pittsburgh Steelers, who got embarrassed the week before up in New England. And New England looks god-awful.
1: Terrible.
2: So I don't know who to... Let me frame it a different way. Who do you trust in that division?
0: Baltimore.
2: I can't even go there.
1: Would it not be the head coach quarterback duo that's done it before?
0: Tomlin, McCarthy and Rodgers.
1: I'm just saying, is there a world in which
2: Zach Taylor and Joe Burrow have been to the Super Bowl before?
1: They didn't get it done.
2: They didn't win it. Yeah, sure.
1: I'm just saying, Aaron Rodgers told us, if everybody around me can execute, I can do this. Mike McCarthy thinks he could do it. He said yesterday, cut it loose. And guess what happened? He did, and he looked like vintage Rodgers. Is there a world in which we're not believing in the other teams in this division and we're sleeping a little bit on the Pittsburgh Steelers?
0: Not as it relates to contention in my mind.
2: See, to me, if the Pittsburgh Steelers end up winning the AFC North, it'd be because the other teams lost it. It would be because the Bengals and the Ravens gave it away, which is totally on the board. And that's the scary part about the state of affairs with both of those quarterbacks. Football season is heating up and DraftKings is now live in all 50 states. 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
0: All right. Good morning, everybody. 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Thanks for finding us in all of those various spots. We have a lot to dig into today. I don't want to mess around. What's the biggest story today? I've been trying to figure that out.
16: That's
0: Is it the Seahawks?
16: This morning.
0: Huh?
16: That's a tough question this morning.
0: I know. Is it the Seahawks losing or is it the Mariners firing Dan Wilson? I guess the answer is yes. I mean, both of them are really big stories. And in the Seahawks case, it's something that we haven't seen in forever. Like, kind of forgot what it looks like a little bit. Driving in here this morning over at Virginia Mason Athletic Center, here for what will be a Reaction Monday powered by Snoqualmie Casino and Hotel. And I'm like, gosh, I kind of forget what it's like to even talk to Mike after a loss. It's been since November. They've won 12 in a row. Even, I'll tell you, right until the Marcus Mariota keeper for a first down, I still thought the Seahawks were going to win that game. Like, as much as they made mistakes, and, you know, it was we got to talk about the fumbling and Jadarian Price. We got a problem. That is a problem. Two, one is not a problem. Two is, and the way he ran after the fumble is, to me, a problem. Not the same guy, and that, to me, is an issue, especially as we wait for Zach Charbonnet to come back, and we'll talk about that this morning. Major issue, because you got to have a running game in order for this whole thing to function. Sam's throwing the ball all over the place, and when Sam throws it too much, He makes a lot of great throws, and he did yesterday, threw for nearly 400 yards.

0: But the two picks are a killer, and the second one is beyond a killer. And yet, with all of that said, you're watching, you're like, okay, I've seen these games before. One score game, the other team's trying to kill the clock. They've got to run the ball, stop them, get the ball back, and let's see what happens. Not unlike what we saw last night with the Rams and Broncos. You know the Rams were going to have one more shot. They didn't get it done because they needed a touchdown. The Seahawks would not have, at least I think, maybe they would have needed a touchdown. No, they would have, well, depending on when and where and whatever. But you can't stop them on two straight third and longs and they run the ball? Like, that to me, it stands out. Yeah, the fumbling. Yeah, the problem with the running game. Yeah, obviously the Sam interceptions. But this defense, like almost any defense, I expect to come up with those two stops. And for this defense, which I have so much respect for, this defense to get beaten twice on running plays on third and long, shocking. I do think it's relevant that both plays went to the outside. I do think it's relevant that the second one was obviously, you know, relying on the Seahawks' aggressiveness, and I would say both kind of did. The Commanders clearly had a game plan that involved using the Seahawks' speed and aggressiveness on defense against them. Did it work the whole time? No. I mean, it's not like they went for a ton of yards, but they had short fields, and in the couple of key moments where they needed to get yards, and in these two cases, first downs, they did. That was shocking. Honestly, of all the things in the game, that was the most surprising to me, that the defense would allow those two plays in that moment. Shocking. Am I shocked that Sam Darnold threw a pick six? No, I can't be. I've seen it before. But this defense getting run on in a key moment? Very strange. Twice. Very strange. Not one I was, not something I was expecting. So yeah, maybe that is the story because it's been so long and this team has won a Super Bowl maybe it's that. The winning streak ends at 12. Were they going to get to 21? Man, they had a long way to go to get to 21 straight wins and tie in that record. But they get to 12 and, you know, I'm not that mad about it. It stinks. Obviously, losses aren't great in the NFL. But I mean, were they due? Sure. Is it a wake-up call for them, maybe? Sure, could be. Just hard to panic about a team that I think is so strong in so many different ways. So it's an annoying loss to a team that you would expect to beat, especially when playing their backup quarterback. But when you turn the ball over and you don't generate turnovers and you lose that battle 3-0 and all three turnovers lead to touchdowns, I mean, that's a 21-point swing there. Hard to overcome. The fact that they almost did shows just how good the team is. So that's the Seahawks from yesterday. The Mariners fired Dan Wilson. They finish with 76 wins, 76-86 on the season, thanks to a couple of post-elimination wins over the Angels. They finish with 76 wins, 76-86. Was texting with a front office executive outside the Mariners yesterday. Said, that's a 95-win team. Why is Dan Wilson no longer the manager of the Mariners? Because that was a 95-win team in spring training that won 76 games. And that 19-game difference, are you going to attribute all 19 of them to the manager? No, probably not. But when you underperform your expectations by, let's call it, around number 20 games, yeah, that's really hard to come back from. And we know about all the issues with focus and concentration and accountability and chemistry and decision making. You know, are any of us surprised that Dan Wilson was let go? No. Was it the right move? I would say unequivocally, yes, it was the right move. And I don't say that to pile on Dan Wilson or anything like that, but I think it was time. Look, I've been pretty clear about this since the very beginning. I always had questions about this hire, right? It was made in a way that I never understood. Why a team in a contending window would hire someone with zero experience who they felt like they needed to get up to speed on how to manage, all the while he didn't really have the same philosophical view on how to play baseball as the front office. Never made sense. Yes, he has the kind of personality that maybe was necessary and had had the trust of a lot of the players. And in that moment, they felt like that was important. But I never felt like it balanced out those other two issues. And, you know, it worked last year, you know, in 2025. Obviously, they go on that late run and go through the playoffs and all the way. But eventually, it was Dan's decision making and the execution afterwards that cost them in the postseason as well. And then this year, almost right from the start, disaster after disaster after disaster, both on and off the field. So I was always confused by this move. Today, you know, yesterday when the news came out, it confirmed, I guess, a lot of what I've thought throughout. Tried to give it a chance to work. Tried to be open-minded about it, but never understood why without a search. I told you this at the time. Never understood why without a full search for a manager, they went on a full long-term contract, not an interim basis, with a guy that had not done it before and who had some very different views from the front office. So Dan takes the heat for it. Dan takes the L. He gets fired. Jerry and Justin are going to host a press conference today. Justin Hollander is going to join us tomorrow at 9:30. Do I think that they emerge from this unscathed? No, I don't. And I have a lot of respect for what this front office has accomplished, and we've talked about it quite a bit in terms of, you know, the systems that are in place now that were not 11 years ago when they took over. There's a lot that is better about the Mariners front office than it was when Jerry took over this job. But it was his decision to hire Dan Wilson, which I believe was a mistake at the time and still believe it now. It was his decision to go in a direction that was not in line with his own views. And when he said at the time, hey, I need to be open-minded to listening to other points of view, maybe that's a good thing. But ultimately, I'm not sure it actually occurred. And so now you've got a misalignment in the front office with the manager, and then the players are caught in between, and you got communication issues. All of it together is unsustainable, and it all ultimately leads to a team that doesn't execute, doesn't produce, and ends up finishing some 20 games below their expected level. Can't have it. So Dan will be let go, was let go. Much of the coaching staff, I would imagine, will be gone as well. I don't think Edgar Martinez is going to continue to be in charge of the hitting. Kevin Seitzer obviously is going to move on. I don't know what will happen with some of the pitching coaches. Manny Acta will be let go, I'm sure, as well. And I have great fondness for him personally. Big fan of Manny's, personally. But, you know, you're going to have to clean house. You're going to have to do this a different way. And you're going to have to find somebody that knows what they're doing. And maybe that's a young person. Maybe they don't have a lot of experience, but there's a mind at work that you really want. Maybe it's somebody who's older, who's been in the game for a little while, who's got some level of experience. We'll see what happens if Torey Lovullo ends up being let go today in Arizona. He might be an interesting candidate. There's a bunch of different directions you can go. My only ask for the Mariners is this. Interview multiple people. See who's out there. Don't just decide on the first per. The hiring of Dan always felt to me like when my kids were little and you would ask them, you know, for an example of something like, hey, use that word in a sentence. And they just like look around and see the thing that was closest to them and be like, it's on the table because I see a table right in front of me. That's what Dan's here. Let's hire him. Okay. Never really made full sense. So does Dan get the blame? Yes. Is it fair? Yes. Do I think that there's a larger conversation? Absolutely. We'll have some of it today at 7:30, and it'll obviously continue into the rest of the week until we find the next manager here in Seattle. All right, I got to take a break, but we'll come back. I'll give you guys everything you need to know, some of the lowlights from yesterday, and then we'll hear about the rest of the weekend as well. Stick around. It's Brock and Salk, Seattle Sports on 710.
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25: All right, bad loss for the Seahawks in Washington yesterday. While the Commanders get credit, there were a lot of self-inflicted wounds that led to the final result. Started early, Jadarian Price fumbling almost right from the get-go.
26: The quick toss coming left side as Price looks for a gap, can't find much. A lot of burgundy jerseys. Ball came out. The Commanders say they have it.
25: And they do. Three turnovers, all accounting for touchdowns. 21 of the 33 points in this game came directly off turnovers. Obviously, one off the pick six. It just can't happen, especially when the Seahawks didn't force any themselves. So that was a huge problem throughout the game. Mike McDonald knows that's just not going to get it done.
27: Hats off to Washington. I thought they played a great game, had a great plan. Plus, you know, we're minus three in the takeaway department, but, you know, the NFL, what wins games is great situational football and taking care of the rock and playing complimentary football and stacking plays. And we didn't do those things today, and they did, so credit to them. But I think the message to our guys is just that. Like, you know, when we play great Seahawk football, we should expect to win games with all the things that we kind of lost, like the miniature, you know, the inside battles of the game. It's still a two-point game, and we can be better situationally to take advantage of that and try to close the game out. But tough game, great game by them, and we'll move forward.
25: I think both those things can be true. Commanders did what they needed to do. The Seahawks did not. They gave up the two running first downs on third and long in the final couple minutes. Only 44 rushing yards on 18 attempts. Can't play a complimentary game if you can't run it. So you add it up. Seahawks 2-1. 12-game win streak comes to an end. Sam thrown for 379 yards and four scores, but obviously the two picks. Meanwhile, Niners beat the Cardinals. But they lose Trent Williams and Mike Evans in the process. Of course they do. I don't know who's left there at this point. Rams blow a 16-point lead. What a crazy back-and-forth game in Denver. But the Broncos come out victorious, so the Rams are 1-2, and they go to Philly next week for a 10 a.m. start. We'll see what that looks like. Seahawks, meanwhile, get the 0-3 Chargers at home on Sunday.
23: Here's the second thing you need to know.
25: All right, no shock here. Dan Wilson is not going to return for another season at the helm for the Mariners. The team did win their final two games. They finished the season in third place in the division, 76-86, five games behind the Astros, who take the West at 81-81. Yes, that is the worst record in a full season for a division winner in the history of baseball. Wow. Talk about a blown opportunity. Here was Dan afterwards.
28: This season has been very difficult, and of course the results have not been what any of us have expected. As a result, it was concluded that today is my last day as manager of the Seattle Mariners. I'm still processing this with my family, and it's a very difficult day. We love this city, we love this community, and we appreciate the organization for what it has meant to the family since coming here as a player in 94. We feel extremely blessed by all the opportunities we've been afforded. We've raised our family here, and we will continue to call Seattle home.
25: Yeah, I think out of respect for who Dan is, his history with the team, his connection to the city, just who he is as a person, that's why he addresses the media yesterday rather than just issuing a statement or any of that. It is an interesting use of the passive voice, so we don't necessarily get a specific wording on was he fired, did he quit, but does it matter? Not really. He's out. Because unfortunately, the team lacked accountability. They lacked focus. They lacked concentration. The in-game decision making did not improve, primarily because the team and many of the players just simply underachieved. So, yeah, they will now go through the search for a new manager. Possibly, maybe even likely, the end of the line for both J.P. Crawford and Randy Arozarena, both given a huge ovation yesterday as they were removed from the game. And, of course, the weekend was all about celebrating Rick Riz, who said goodbye in an emotional scene. I mean, just nothing but love for Rick, who, as you know, is one of our favorites here on this show. We got a chance to talk to him about this all on Thursday. I would encourage you to go find that interview on the YouTube page because it just speaks to who Rick is. Just a wonderful person who gave everything for this job. And yeah, I think he's going to miss it quite a bit. And I also really hope he enjoys his retirement and an opportunity to live the rest of his life.
23: Here's the third thing you need to know.
25: I wish the news got better. It doesn't. Huskies embarrassed at home. They lose to a Minnesota team that hadn't won on the road in a couple of years. Here was Jed Fish.
1: We got
25: to
1: play better. I've got to coach better. I've got to do a better job of getting the team ready and for that type of game. We talked a lot this week about the physicality of the game, the tempo of the game, the play clock. You know, expecting them to run the clock down to 1 to 2 seconds every time. Limited reps, limited opportunities early. But I thought that our guys really fought. And the plays they made at the end were pretty special.
25: Okay. They lose to Minnesota at home. So, yeah. Cougs fall by 10 at home to Arizona. Not much better. Kraken drop their final preseason game, of course. And they'll get going for real on Thursday night. That's everything you need to know. Quarter past every hour here on the Brock and Salk show. Yeah, as I said, so just to lay everything out for you, guest-wise, Shannon Dreher will join us at 9 o'clock this morning and just go over, you know, what happened yesterday and talk through some of the Rick stuff as well. I want to make sure that we don't ignore that story. So Shannon at 9, Mike McDonald at 9:30. Tomorrow will be crazy busy. 7:30, we'll have Daniel Jeremiah. 8:30, we'll have Jeff Passan. 9:30, we'll have Justin Hollander. So, yeah, if you haven't subscribed to the YouTube page, make sure you do it. I believe Justin will be in person to have that conversation. So, a lot of stuff very relevant on the YouTube page. I was busy this weekend, as I often am. Most of you probably were as well. Yes, you watched the Seahawks, but what else happened? Quite a bit. And more is going to get us all up to date next on Brock and Salk.
4: He's there and he makes the catch and the ball game is over.
23: 41 unforgettable seasons.
25: He joins us now, one of our favorite people.
5: Good morning, Mikey. 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
25: You're one of the only people that calls me Mikey and I love it.
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23: Thanks, Rick. From all of us at the home of the Mariners, Seattle Sports.
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34: Yeah, a lot of understandable frustration everywhere in Seattle today. On the text line, for sure, online, social media, of course. Seahawks lose, Mariners finish an incredibly disappointing season and fire their manager and now move on with the hunt. I don't blame anyone who's pretty upset today. I think the good news, and the Huskies lose and the Cougs lose, it felt like it just kept going all weekend long. Look, in the Seahawks case, I think, the biggest thing is, do you really feel like that's indicative of who the team is? No. So is it frustrating? Yes. Is it panic-inducing? Obviously not. The Mariners thing is a whole lot more concerning because, that's a series of 86 games they lost this year, and that was probably 20 too many. So, yeah, a lot of frustration there and the importance of getting this next pick right. Because, if they don't make the playoffs next year, now you do, I think, have total organizational change. That's 2-3 years lost at that point. Yeah, it is of the utmost importance that they get this right. Anyway, we were all focused on that over the weekend. A ton going on. Maura, what'd we miss?
0: I thought I'd start out with a couple of Mariners bright spots, since I know we're going to get into some of the
34: bright
0: depths
34: spots
0: of the darkness.
34: How dare you?
0: Well, we had this in our buy and sell like maybe a month ago, talking about whether Logan Gilbert could reach the 200 strikeout mark this season. I think at that point we said there was about 5 games left, mm-hmm. But he did accomplish that yesterday.
1: And the 3-2. Is on the way to Grissom, looking for 200, and it is strike 3 called, and Logan Gilbert strikes out Grissom looking. He strikes out the side, and that is 200 strikeouts for the season for Logan Gilbert. Will we have a challenge? Is it a strike? It is a strike, and it is 200 strikeouts for Logan Gilbert. Standing to the right side of the mound, looking at the big screen out there in center field, big smile on his face. He needed 3 strikeouts. He got him in a hurry. He strikes out Neto. He strikes out Meckler. He strikes out Grissom looking. 200 strikeouts for the second time in Logan Gilbert's outstanding career. How about that? Way to go, kid.
0: Yeah, as Riz mentioned there, he also did it in 2024 with 220 strikeouts. He joins Randy Johnson, Felix Hernandez, and Mark Langston as the only Mariners pitchers to accomplish that twice, or numerous times.
34: Yeah, hats off to Logan. And in what was a really frustrating year, he had among the better seasons, right? If you're passing around blame, Logan's going to be really close to the bottom of that list. I mean, he had a pretty decent year for Logan Gilbert. Maybe not everything he's capable of, but I think overall he was among their most consistent pitchers and moments of real dominance. Good for him. Great guy. One of our favorites, obviously. He's only got 1 year left now on this deal. Was that his last start in a Mariner uniform? I don't think so. He couldn't be shocked if they traded anybody this offseason. And certainly with only 1 year left and it doesn't look like he's going to sign here, or at least as of right now, if they traded him, you couldn't be shocked. But I would still be surprised. I would still be surprised.
0: I don't see
34: it happening.
0: I think Kirby is more likely.
34: Much more likely, I would agree. But who knows? Especially after the lockout, and if a team finds itself in everything is going to be kind of up in the air at that point. And maybe you're going to put an even higher premium on younger, cheaper players because you're going to have to fit it into a salary cap model. So I don't know. I don't know what happens there. Maybe that will be his last start. I hope not, because I love Logan. But it won't be. Again, couldn't be shocked. Couldn't be shocked.
0: Man, there's going to be a lot to this offseason.
34: Yeah.
0: From the Mariners' perspective, and just from MLB's perspective.
34: Yeah, I mean, they're not going to be baseball until probably June or July. And in the meantime, Randy's going to move on. It looks like JP's in all likelihood going to move on. Those are major changes for a team that. It's hard to point at this year and say that any of those 3 guys that we just talked about, Logan, Randy, and JP, I know you got more on them. I can't blame any of them, certainly on the field. The team was better when JP was out there than when he wasn't. Logan was their most consistent pitcher, probably after Emerson Hancock this year, and with more dominance. And Randy was their best player, bar none, this year. It's not even close. So it's not like the 3 of them were the reasons why. If anything, the 76 wins, you could attribute a lot of it to those 3 guys, and yet somehow they might be among the 3 most likely to not be back next year. Weird game, man. Weird game, weird season.
0: Yeah, it's going to be fascinating to see how this all plays out. I also wanted to give a little, like you said, shout out to Riz and talk about his weekend. I was at the Mariners game on Friday and got to see him jump on with Wyman and Bob. He discussed his morning when he arrived to all of the players and the staff lining the hallways, wearing his T-shirt, cheering him on. Before the game got underway, they played a video where they had Rick sit down and listen to some of the many voicemails left by fans for him. I don't have the entire clip here because it's too long, but you can find it on Mariner social media, and here's a little bit from that.
2: You know, family are those people that you always know will be there. And Rick, you have been that for so many people. You've brought us joy for 41 seasons. Those are happy totals.
3: Oh boy, your voice will be missed. Thank you so much, Rick.
4: You're welcome.
3: We love you and are so thankful for you and your dedication to us.
5: But we're going to really, really miss you. Take care, my friend.
3: So take care, Rick. I hope to see you around. Bye.
6: Wow. You think you're just doing a baseball game and you realize the impact you have on people's lives is... It's a lot more than a baseball game. It's bringing them a little bit of joy if they're having a rough day. That meant everything to me. It really did. Because that's the reason why I walked through that door. That's the reason why I sit in that seat and try to do the best I can for 41 years here. And I think I try to do that. To be there for you. And for them, thank you so much for blessing my life. I've been the luckiest guy in the world. Greatest years of my life in Seattle to be with you, the greatest fans in baseball. Thank you.
0: Like I said, I didn't get to play the whole thing. There was people that left messages that had lost loved ones and felt a bond through listening to him. It was really moving, and I just couldn't believe they did that to him before the game. They had already done that, the lighting the hallways in the morning, and then there was a really cool Rick Riz-themed fireworks show after with songs like Simply the Best and I've Had the Time of My Life and all these highlights and pictures. And they showed him after that. I think he might have been crying again. And then there was the first pitch Saturday, and then everyone tipping their cap yesterday. I was like, this is amazing, and he deserves every second of it. But all I could think was, like, today he's probably just, like, going to need to lay in bed all day emotionally exhausted.
34: Dehydrated, quite frankly. I mean, that's water coming out of your system.
0: Just so many touching moments.
34: Oh, poor Ricky. Poor Ricky. Too much crying this weekend.
0: Oh, we don't have Brock here to say, not my Ricky.
34: Not my Ricky. Not my Ricky.
0: By the way, I didn't get one of those Rick Riz t-shirts. I want one. I think Arlene's working on it.
34: I'll be willing to bet that somebody will find that for you if that's what you want. Man, we've said a lot about Rick here over the last couple of days. He's awesome. Rick really is an awesome guy. I don't say that about everybody. Rick is one of the good ones, man. One of the really, really good people in this business. A truly nice human being who was excellent at his job. And, you know, there just aren't as many guys like that left. I mean, he's part of the old school broadcasters that I grew up with. I'm almost in my 50s now. And, you know, growing up with guys, I didn't grow up listening to Rick. I came here in 2009 and started listening to him at age 30. But he has so much in common with many of the broadcasters I grew up with. And I spent the last 18 years listening to him and playing his calls in the morning. And they always deliver, man. They always deliver. Rick is really great at what he does. And, he's going to be missed, man. He's going to be missed a lot.
0: Yes, but and he made it clear that he's going to be around. So that's great to hear. Hopefully we'll get some chances to talk to him next season on the air. And
34: Hey, Maura, we're going to have a couple of months with no baseball going on.
0: Exactly.
34: We might have Rick in every day and replay, have him like announce other things. Just
0: the
34: for
0: best
34: fun.
0: Of Rick. Yeah, that would be fun. Yeah, like you said, he's
34: a
0: amazing.
34: Weekly
0: I dare you to find someone with anything bad to say about Rick Riz. You won't be able to.
34: Couldn't do it. Couldn't do it. Wouldn't even try.
0: Nope. All right, we'll get into a little NFL here. Unfortunately, Aaron Rodgers and the Steelers beat the Bengals 30-27 yesterday. Sticks. When Joe Burrow was strip-sacked on first and 10 with just under a minute left with his team so close to the field goal range of their kicker, Evan McPherson.
7: Burrow deep drop, and Burrow gets away for a moment, loses the ball. Derek Harmon got there. Steelers try to jump on top of it, and they do.
0: Burrow had a pretty great day before that, going 28 for 37 for 282 yards and three touchdowns. But the Bengals only rushed for 83 yards, while the Steelers had one running back, Jaylen Warren, rush for 127. Aaron Rodgers was 19 of 34 for 292 yards, three touchdowns, and an interception. I saw people like, Aaron Rodgers is back.
34: Oh, stop.
0: Those numbers aren't that great.
34: Well, I mean, but also, that's just dumb. Stop that. But Joe Burrow, know the assignment, man. Your job is to beat Aaron Rodgers.
0: Yeah.
34: Your job is to make him go away.
0: Can't do that.
34: How dare you?
0: The 2-1 Steelers are at the Browns next week, and the 2-1 Bengals host the Jaguars.
34: Okay.
0: The Seahawks may have broken Drake May. What do you think?
34: I was never sold on Drake May to begin with, so I don't know what there was to break.
0: I mean, he threw for 4,000 yards last year.
34: Against the Sisters of the Poor. I mean, like, who did they play?
0: They played Jacksonville. So, okay. He continues to struggle mightily this season as his team.
34: No, I mean, last year, who did they play? Not this week. Sorry.
0: You don't make it to the Super Bowl. They had an easy schedule, but you don't make it to the Super Bowl without playing anyone.
34: They kind of did.
0: Okay.
34: They kind of did. They didn't play anybody all year, and by the time they played the Broncos in the AFC Championship game, they didn't have a quarterback. They played one hard game all year.
0: Okay. Sure.
34: I'm not saying he's bad, and I'm not saying they're bad. Obviously, they won all those games.
0: I think
34: they
0: showed he had some talent.
34: He's got some
0: talent. Right now, he looks
34: absolutely
0: like he has none. So something happened.
34: I think that some of it is just playing better football teams who actually. I think that's a lot of it. I'm not saying it's all of it, but I think that's some of it. And well, maybe the Seahawks broke him. That's a good story, too.
0: They did it with Ryan Mallett years ago, I felt like. He had like back to back 4,000 yard seasons, and then
34: he
0: they
34: did?
0: Had that. They had, yeah. I'm sorry, not Ryan Mallett. Who's the Texans? Dang it.
34: I don't have to think.
0: It was the Texans quarterback who ran. Oh, Matt Schaub. That's who it was.
34: Oh, yeah.
0: And then all of a sudden he had like multiple three picks in one game against the Seahawks. He was never good again. Anyways, the Patriots dropped to 1-2 following a 35-6 loss to the Jaguars. Drake May was 14 for 25 for 199 yards, no touchdowns, a fumble, and two picks. One of those came at the end of the first half, and it happened to be Travis Hunter's first NFL interception.
9: Again, up front, really, really tough. I think they're going to have to throw this in.
10: May rolling right, looking, end zone, picked off, intercepted, it's Hunter!
0: So much like the Seahawks game, throwing one in the end zone when you really need to be more careful.
34: Yep.
0: Trevor Lawrence had one interception and a tipped ball, but threw three touchdowns. Jacksonville racked up 137 rushing yards to New England's 83. The Jags are at Cincinnati next week, while the Patriots... I didn't finish my sentence there. The Patriots are a mystery.
34: They sure are. They could be anywhere next week. Who knows?
0: Oh, yeah. Well, they have another tough one. They are at the Buffalo Bills.
34: All right.
0: Mike Vrabel was asked after the game if Drake May's in a mental slump.
11: I think he knows what to do. You know what I mean? I think we have to do it better. You know? And again, we all want to make plays. We just have to make them good ones. And, you know, I mean, if it's not there, you know, then we got to make a great decision. And, you know, I think sometimes you can want it too badly. And, you know, we can't force anything.
0: So he's pressing?
34: Yeah, maybe. Maybe he just doesn't respect his coach anymore.
0: They were pretty sloppy yesterday. That was an undisciplined team.
34: Yeah, but you score 6 points in an NFL football game. That's not good.
0: No.
34: Pretty simple.
0: Meanwhile, the 49ers broke out a trick play on their third play from scrimmage Sunday against the Cardinals. The old hook and ladder with Purdy throwing it to Mike Evans, who then flipped it to Deebo Samuel, who took it all the way to the house.
10: That was the biggest point. Hey, we have to get better running the ball. Oh, what a flip! Mike Evans to Deebo Samuel, breaks a tackle, and Samuel on the run. Deebo Samuel, razzle dazzle, touchdown.
34: So, did you look at Deebo's line for the game? Do you know about this? His receipt. Here is the. If you look in the box score, this is what it says: Deebo Samuel, 0 receptions for 80 yards and a touchdown. True story. He doesn't get credit for a reception because he didn't catch the ball, but he gets credit for all the yards on the reception. So it's zero receptions, 80 yards, one touchdown. It is the longest, I believe it's the most yards anyone has ever had in an NFL game without a reception. He had 80 receiving yards, but zero catches. Crazy. And so, really cool.
0: So the flip for Mike Evans doesn't count as a...
34: Nope. Mike Evans gets the catch, but Debo gets the 80 yards.
0: Okay.
34: Yeah.
0: The Niners carried a 17-6 lead into the half and scored first to start the second half, but two unanswered touchdowns from Arizona pulled them within three. From there, it was back and forth. Purdy hit Kittle for a 10-yard touchdown. Jacoby Brissett ran a touchdown in from the one, and then Purdy found Kittle again for a 20-yard touchdown. Then the Cardinals settled for a field goal on their final possession, which kind of sealed the 36-30 Niners win. Jacoby Brissett threw the ball 52 times.
34: That's probably not what you
0: completing
34: want.
0: 38 passes for 280 yards and a touchdown. Brock Purdy only had to complete, he was 15 of 27 for 297 yards and four touchdowns. He did have what would have been a 45-yard touchdown run called back because of holding.
34: How about Jacoby Brissett? 52 attempts, no picks.
0: Yeah.
34: Impressive. But you don't want Jacoby Brissett to throw the ball 50 times. That's not in anybody's game plan. Now, again, Niners win, but everybody gets hurt. Continuing.
0: Yeah. Mike Evans carted off the field, went to the locker room in the first with a rib/oblique injury, and Trent Williams was carted off in the third with a stinger. Brock was texting us substation. I'm like, I mean, I kind of knew when they signed Mike Evans he was going to get hurt at some point. That's what Mike Evans does. And Trent Williams is old. I mean, part of it is how old their team is.
34: I mean, that's what I think. Like, you play with fire. You can't get that upset when you get burned. But, I mean, it is a lot what they've dealt with.
0: Bosa's had a laundry list of injuries, too. It's not surprising that he's hurt. But there is a lengthy list behind them of more role players. One of their rookies is on IR. But they are 3-0. I think Schrager had it right with us. The Cardinals are kind of a feisty little team.
34: Feisty, but just not good.
0: Yeah. All right, Niners host the
34: Appreciate
0: Broncos.
34: Appreciate the feist, but you're not very good.
0: Niners host the Broncos next, and the Cardinals are heading to the Giants. The Chargers are now 0-3 after somehow managing to lose a game where they forced five turnovers against the Bills. They were tied 10-10 with the Bills at the half, despite coming up with a James Cook fumble and two Josh Allen interceptions. The Chargers defense forced back-to-back fumbles to start the second half. They punted after the first one, and Justin Herbert threw a pick on the second drive. From there, the Bills scored two touchdowns, while the Chargers only mustered a field goal, so they lose 24-16.
34: All right.
0: Justin Herbert's QBR was 24.7.
34: That's not good.
0: I wonder if Harbaugh still stuck up for his beautiful baby boy. I feel like that's such a
34: snuggle. I wonder if Madison Beer is going to be looking for someone else.
0: I just can't get over how Harbaugh talks about him like he's his firstborn son.
34: Madison Beer's like, hey, what's going on in those Rams games? Can I go over and watch that instead? I don't want to watch this anymore.
0: I don't know. Stafford had his own issues last week. The Chargers face the Seahawks next week.
34: Sure do.
0: While the Bills have the Patriots.
34: Okay.
0: I put this one in just because I know you love your guy, Todd Monken. Although
34: he's 2-1. He's got the same record as Mike McDonald this year.
0: Yeah. Browns-Panthers was a defensive battle in the first half, with Cleveland scoring the lone touchdown and taking a 10-3 lead into the half. The Panthers capitalized on the Browns fumbling the kickoff, scoring a field goal on their ensuing drive. They added another field goal later in the third to pull within one. Bryce Young threw an 8-yard touchdown pass to John Nietzsche with 4 minutes left to take an 18-13 lead. But Deshaun Watson found tight end Harold Fannin for a 14-yard touchdown on the next drive to take the lead right back. Both teams punted, and then Bryce Young threw an interception on 3rd and 10 with 16 seconds left to ice the game. Browns win 21-18. Watson was 16 for 30 for 144 yards and two touchdowns. Young, 26 for 48 for 291 yards, a touchdown, and an interception. I think we saw kind of a theme this weekend that the quarterbacks had to throw the ball 40 times or more and had not much of a rushing attack to back them up didn't fare well. Todd Monken was thrilled with the Browns fans after the game.
12: They make a difference. You don't think that made a difference there at the end? Snap count, they jump off sides, right? That gives them 5 yards further back, right? Changes play calls. So, I mean, that was awesome at the end. And for Thursday night, Pittsburgh Steelers, we're all in first place. So, right? So we're playing for first place. Holy, isn't that cool or what? I mean, so our guys will be ready to rock and roll and we'll be good to go. Appreciate the fans, you know, and we're not perfect. We're not coaching or playing. We're going to fight like hell to get there, I promise you.
0: I thought he didn't appreciate the fans when they were booing.
34: No, now he's back on their side. All right. And then, of course, last night, game for the ages. I hope everybody got a chance to watch back and forth. Denver and the Rams back and forth. And is that an iffy pass interference call? Yeah, but I thought it was pass interference in real time. I guess when you slow it down, you could see that it probably wasn't a great call. But, you know, you don't get a chance to do that.
0: They were both going for the ball. The receiver was grabbing, too. So I don't see why you call that on the defender. But
34: it's a bad call. But, hey, worked out for us.
0: Yeah, Talanoa Hufanga, the safety for the Broncos, had a sack, a pick six, and this game-winning interception.
13: Final play of the game. Stafford fires end zone. Hufanga holds on. Intercepted. The Broncos win.
34: He got popped on that play, too, by the running back. Wow. I'll just say, that was the most entertaining game I watched, certainly this weekend, and honestly, in a while. I loved that game. Super fun to watch. I've never been in a position of rooting for Bo Nix or the Broncos before, but that was kind of entertaining. I mean, I generally am not a fan, but I was, you know, I had to root for him yesterday, and I guess we'll be rooting for him again next week as they take on the Niners. So go Bo Nix. Let's go. Let's get it done. That is a trip around the weekend. Thank you, Maura, as always. How'd it go for you on Friday? How was hosting on Friday?
0: That was fun. Curtis and I did the first 2 hours of Bump and Stacey, and then Lefko came in. Yeah, okay. The text line was very nice. They were calling, you know, saying, Curtis and Maura show. Yeah.
34: How come it's never nice to me? You come on, you do 2 hours, you get like, you know, everyone loves you. I do 4 hours a day, and all I get is grief from the text line. Sheesh, must be nice to be Maura. Maybe. In fact, it seems quite likely that that's the case. All right. Well, hate or not, I will continue on. Brock's going to join me in a sec, and we will figure out what the heck happened to this. I mean, the Seahawks game is pretty simple, right? We'll dig into the Mariners and Dan Wilson at 7:30. But the Seahawks, to me, what happened yesterday is very simple. They lost for three reasons. We'll run through them next together.
14: It's a tough pill to swallow, but that's why they don't play the games on paper.
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11: Fire!
12: All right, good morning, Brock. We're going to jump right into this because this is one of these days where we have almost no time to get to everything we need to get to. Mariner conversation about the end of the Dan Wilson era is coming at 7:30. Shannon Dreher will join us at 9. Mike McDonald at 9:30 this morning to talk about the Seahawks' first loss and what feels like forever. No reason to panic today over that, right?
13: No.
12: I mean, you wish it didn't happen. Frustrating. It seemed pretty avoidable.
13: Last loss was in LA, right? Couple picks.
12: November. 12 straight wins since then. I was just saying, coming in here, as I was walking into the building this morning, I'm like, we got to talk to Mike after a loss? Like, when was the last time we did that? Feels like it's been forever. Look, three reasons the Seahawks lose yesterday. It feels pretty simple to me. One, obviously, turnovers. You turn the ball over three times. It leads to 21 points, 21 of the 33 points that they scored on the day. Can you live with one pick? Yeah, probably, but a pick six in the fourth quarter is real tough. And Jadarian Price, Brock, we're going to talk more about him today, obviously. We might have a little problem here because he did not look the same once again after the fumble, and that's two and three games.
13: Well, speaking of like what's not happened in a while, I got to do the NFL Game Day show yesterday. A little challenging, but a real blessing that my eyes are as far apart as they are, so I could be watching the Seahawks game the whole time out of my left eye and still look at the camera with my right eye.
12: Impressive.
13: And still make things go.
12: Yeah.
13: But the neat thing is there was a researcher there constantly feeding updates and stuff, and after that fumble during the break, I said, how many fumbles? I'm pretty sure K9 and Charbonnet, there was this remarkable stat about them never putting the ball on the ground. And sure enough, Salk, for 3 years, they put the ball on the ground one time and lost zero fumbles. In 3 years, they lost zero fumbles. Jadarian, in back-to-back weeks to begin his professional career, has unfortunately played out a habit that was at Notre Dame, right, where he was a fumbler. And now you get kind of stuck with that label, and guess what? Everybody's going to come peanut punch you. Everybody's going to rip that ball out. Everybody's going to try to stand you up and have two, three, and four come in and rip the ball away.
12: You know what's funny about it is generally when I think about fumblers, running backs that fumble a lot, I think about guys that are extra aggressive and are a little wild and maybe, you know, they're so concerned with the running and they're so all over the place. The name that I always think was a Travis Henry. Do I have the right guy in Buffalo back in the day who was wild? I mean, like
13: he
12: a bull.
13: 25 kids. He had the urinator and he was a fumbler or whatever.
12: But he was a big fumbler.

0: I mean, like, because he was wild. Like,
1: yes.
0: The ball would be flying. His arms were everywhere. Sure. Like, hard to tackle. But if you got him, there was a decent chance he'd give it up. What's frustrating here is that doesn't seem to be the case. If anything, Jadarian looks a little tentative.
2: Correct.
0: And the tentativeness seems to be leading to the fumble. So, obviously, that's number one. You can't have it. We'll talk through it today. The pick six, Brock.
1: Yeah, I'll go through that in great detail in Blue 88. I watched a bunch.
0: You know, give me the 30-second version on the pick six.
1: The 30-second version is you had like four guys out on a play-action pass, and that is like the last security valve and is 9 out of 10 times open because they cover everything else. They cover the corner. They cover the flat. They cover the get-in-the-game route, the deep over, and then that's like a delay. That's like a little leak route, and it's never covered. You and I actually were at practice, Salk, watching that play happen. Cooper Kupp caught it. It was going, you know, into the VMAC on the practice field by the lake, and you're like, ooh, that's kind of a nifty little play. I'm like, yeah, that's definitely in the Shanahan and McVay tree.
0: Well, they saw it.
1: But you got to look, and that backside linebacker, it wasn't the frontside linebacker, Sonny Styles, who made tons of plays. It was the backside linebacker that didn't really bite on the run fake. Why? Because didn't really run really well all game. And then he snuck, made an unbelievable play. The most disappointing part, put him on the ground.
0: Yeah.
1: Just make a tackle.
0: Yeah.
1: And the defense is more than likely, 75% chance, going to stop them and hold them.
0: I don't know if I'm going to say that. I mean, obviously, they didn't stop them the other time from the 40.
1: Fourth quarter, I believe.
0: 75%?
1: Sure.
0: Well, then you and I are going to disagree because, honestly, my second reason for losing this game was the two late first downs on long runs. I was shocked. Of all the things that happened in this game, that was the thing that surprised me the most. Can I be that shocked that Sam threw a couple picks? No, I've seen it before. Can I be that surprised that a rookie running back has a fumbling problem? No, I've seen it before. But watching this defense that I have so much respect for give up two third and long running first downs to end the game, Brock, I was aghast. And I'm not going to sit here and kill them like, that's unacceptable. But because they got too much credibility and too much built up equity for that kind of rant. And I think you sound ridiculous if you're going to go down that road. But that was, I was blown away. In a million years, I never thought I would see that happen twice.
1: Did you play Cut 5 in your need to knows in the first hour about Mike talking of Washington?
0: I think I did, but I wanted to play you Cut 9. Well, let's play both. Let me play you Cut 9 first. This was, I did play Cut 5, yes, actually. But here is Ernest Jones on those two third down conversions.
3: Yeah, they were in a great call versus what we were in. When you're a man and the quarterback scrambles, everybody's eyes are elsewhere, so it's tough. But, you know, hats off to them. Like I said, they on those two plays, they, you know, they had those plays ready and we just didn't execute.
1: Yeah, I would put, because Mike, you know, one of Mike's great gifts is to take apart the play calls and, you know, to get his team to play ahead of that play call. Mm-hmm. And I'll disagree with Ernest just a little bit. That wasn't a QB scramble. That was a QB run, right? Zone replay.
0: That's read option, right?
1: That's right. Okay. Yeah. So I'll disagree that it was not a pass scramble. But Cut 5, here was Mike McDonald as well. And this is why he said what he said moments later after that game ended at the press conference, because those two calls, right, their hands were better than his hands.
4: Hats off to Washington. I thought they played a great game, had a great plan. Plus, you know, we're minus three in the takeaway department, but, you know, the NFL, what wins games is great situational football and taking care of the rock and playing complimentary football and stacking plays. And we didn't do those things today, and they did, so credit to them. But I think the message to our guys is just that. Like, you know, when we play great Seahawk football, we should expect to win games with all the things that we kind of lost, like the miniature, you know, the inside battles of the game. It's still a 2-point game, and we can be better situationally to take advantage of that and try to close the game out. But tough game, great game by them, and we'll move forward.
1: Third and eight, the first third down conversion there. You're in zero coverage. Something they like to do. It's awesome. It puts a ton of burden on a bad O-line. It puts a ton of challenge on those receivers. They're going to have to break a tackle because the ball's got to come out. They're going to rush one more than you can block. And they're going to say, you're going to throw it underneath, and we're going to rally and tackle. The thought of actually running the ball outside against that is very rare. I don't think I've seen it. Because that edge player, if Drake Thomas in that case sets his edge – and he's the outside gap, there is it's a dead play. with the penetration up front, right? So the only hope is to run outside. So as an edge contained player, in that case, it was Drake.
0: It's funny. You it have feels got like a brilliant play to use all of their speed and aggressiveness against them.
1: To a degree, that's exactly what happened.
0: I mean, and I don't if think it doesn't Drake, work, you're gonna. I mean, it's gonna yeah. be. You're not expecting it to work. Else.
1: No, and Drake Thomas is not expecting that ball to be run outside of him. Well, so he just kind of sets an edge, but he doesn't really set the edge. The guy gets outside of him and gets a first down, and then the final run. Like, are you expecting Marcus Mariota at this age and stage of his career to run?
0: No,
1: his own
0: but
1: well, DeMarcus Lawrence wasn't. D-Law was on that edge, right? Yeah. So those are setting edge plays. And he, I don't think, was expecting Marcus to pull it out.
0: You're so put it together, man. And those are just brutal. I thought they would win the game. Honestly, even until that second one, I was like, they'll still find a way to win this game. Right. And then when that happened, you're like, all right, well, forget it. So turnovers, can't lose the turnover battle, 3-0 and 21-0 on the points. First downs on those long runs, never thought I'd see it from this defense. And then number three, and this is obvious, just the run game. No push, no holds, no wiggle, no running game at all. That's supposed to set everything up. Jadarian, after the fumble, looked like he had no confidence. Emmanuel Wilson had no acceleration. And George Halani is, a guy. He's fine. I'm not crushing him for it, but he's just not a starting running back in the NFL.
1: Third running back in this league.
0: Yep. He's a third down back.
1: Yep.
0: So you put all those things together, and you add it all up. And a Washington team that they played well enough. Give him credit, especially on defense.
1: Jobs
0: their
1: on the
0: linebacker
1: line,
0: made Dan a catch that Jawosu did not.
1: That's right. And those guys played with a sense of desperation. You go up to 0-3, Salk. There have been two playoff teams that started the year 0-3 this century. That's it. Mm-hmm. The Texans in 18 and last year 25. That's it. So you fall to 0-3. You can survive 0-2. You get to 0-3, those odds,
0: you're toast.
1: And history tells you, you're pretty much toast.
0: Well, the Seahawks are not. I mean, they're going to bounce back from this. I feel reasonably sure about that. Do I, is it a frustrating game? Yes. Do I think that's the blueprint for beating the Seahawks? Yes. You probably need to turn Sam over a couple of times, maybe get a fumble, play reasonably clean yourself, and take advantage of some of their aggressiveness. Mm-hmm. And that's going to be the blueprint. That's how teams are going to try to beat this team. And unfortunately, it was successful yesterday. So we will be talking about that throughout the morning, obviously. There were some positives still in this game, and we'll get to some of those. JSN is, what are we even doing here? What are we even... What are we even doing? This guy is ridiculous. So we'll discuss him, obviously, as well. Mike McDonald at 9:30, a very, as thorough as we can be. We'll have a good 15-minute conversation about the end of the Dan Wilson era coming up in 20 after everything you need to know next.
2: He's there and he makes the catch and the ball game is over.
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0: Bad loss for the Seahawks in D.C. yesterday. The Commanders get credit. They played a good game, and I don't want to take anything away from them, but there were also a lot of self-inflicted wounds in this one. Obviously, three turnovers accounting for 21 of the 33 points that the Commanders scored. Obviously, that simply cannot happen. It was Jadarian Price's fumble, Sam with an interception, and then unfortunately a pick six. Here's what he saw on that one.
29: Yeah, just bad decision. Got out there. The end did a good job of, you know, not letting me
1: you know, escaped to the outside and had to make a quick decision and should have dirted it at his feet.
2: Cosign. And I'll get into more of the details of that and why all of those things transpired the way they did in Blue 88, but he's absolutely right. Right, trying to run some of that boot game off of the outside zone, and you're expecting that backside edge to contain, and you can get outside of it. And if you get outside of it, guess what? You have more time. More time, more freedom, more space. You have Cooper Kupp on a little corner. You had a corner and a high-low, but because he's in the pocket, he is rushed. All those things sped up. There's no answer. Got to live to play another day. He did not, and they paid the ultimate consequence.
0: Yeah, that may be the difference in this game. There were other problems. 39 rushing yards from their running backs on 18 attempts. Can't play a complimentary game if you don't run it. We've talked quite a bit about the two first downs they gave up on the ground in the final 2 minutes. Just shocking. Never thought I'd see it. But there were also positives. I mean, Sam threw for nearly 400 yards. JSN is once again just ridiculous.
18: Four-man rush by Washington. The look to throw inside. It's caught. It's a touchdown. Seahawks. JSN says, throw a flag on me. I'll show you. I'll catch an 11-yard dart from Sam Darnold. He does. Under the goalpost. Seattle is a point away from tying it up.
0: It's like nothing this guy can't do.
2: I know.
0: His it's incredible. So good.
2: It's incredible.
0: And I was watching, I was thinking about the whole Jamar Chase, like, oh, when's he going to get doubled? He did get doubled. Mm-hmm. But he still catches everything you throw at him. It's amazing. AJ Barner had a nice day as well, but obviously all not enough. Niners beat the Cardinals, but they lose Trent Williams and Mike Evans in the process. And then I hope you got a chance to watch the Rams blow a 16-point lead last night, lose a crazy back-and-forth game in Denver. What a great game that was. What a phenomenal football game.
2: There were some really good games. A game down with Dallas and Buffalo. Phenomenal football game down to the wire. So many of them
0: Dallas
2: yesterday.
0: Baltimore.
2: Dallas and what did I say?
0: Buffalo. Baltimore is what you
2: mean. Oh, I'm sorry.
0: Baltimore. That's okay. I got you.
2: Yeah. Buffalo turns it over five times, still finds a way to beat the Chargers in Buffalo. Yeah, pretty awesome. A lot of fireworks, a lot of turnovers around the NFL yesterday, especially, I don't even compare to the first couple weeks. Felt like everybody put the ball on the ground. And, yeah, pick six, the 33rd of Matthew Stafford's career, a pretty big one in that one last night as well.
0: So the Rams are 1-2 and go to Philly for a 10 a.m. start next week. So we'll see what happens there. Seahawks, of course, have the 0-3 Chargers at home.
27: Here's the second thing you need to know.
0: All right, no surprise here. Dan Wilson is not going to return for another season at the helm for the Mariners. The team did win their final two games after being eliminated. So they finish in third place, 76-86 on the season, five games behind the Astros, and about 20 wins behind the expectation heading into the year. After the game, Dan announced that this would be it for him.
3: This season has been very difficult, and of course the results have not been what any of us have expected. As a result, it was concluded that today is my last day as manager of the Seattle Mariners. I'm still processing this with my family, and it's a very difficult day. We love this city, we love this community, and we appreciate the organization for what it has meant to the family since coming here as a player in 94. We feel extremely blessed by all the opportunities we've been afforded. We've raised our family here, and we will continue to call Seattle home.
2: I'll say this about Danny, man. That is class.
0: Mm-hmm.
2: And I don't know if he did that of his own accord and just said, hey, listen, I'm going to do this. Because there weren't a lot of other folks up there at the table with him.
0: Yeah.
2: And he had just, from beginning to end, integrity. And grace. And he didn't point fingers. He didn't blame other people. He didn't blame the players.
0: But it's probably telling he didn't thank the front office either. And they weren't up there with him. So obviously, the use of the passive tense, it was decided. It makes it a little... Look, I don't think... I've seen some frustration out there that the Mariners, like, threw Dan to the wolves and forced him to do that. I don't think it's that at all. If anything, I think it was kind of the opposite. I think out of respect for who Dan is and his history with the team and connection to the city, he had the opportunity to address the media, which is not something you normally see for an outgoing manager. But regardless, he's out. Because the team lacked accountability, they lacked focus, because the in-game decision-making was bad and never improved, and primarily because the team just underachieved. They were supposed to be a lot better than that, and they were not. And we'll discuss that in greater detail coming up here in 10 minutes. could be the end of the line in Seattle for J.P. Crawford, Randy Arozarena as well. Both were given big ovations as they were removed from the game yesterday. And, of course, the weekend was also about celebrating Rick Risbrock, who said goodbye. It was an emotional scene. And, of course, Rick handled everything well. There were a lot of tears. The players did a great job of saluting him, the fans, everybody. I mean, just what a great send-off for an incredible person.
2: I think Rick's going to sleep all week.
0: I think he's going to be dehydrated. He doesn't have any tears left, man. Poor guy. He's exhausted. He's got nothing left.
4: Here's the third thing you need to know.
0: Huskies, Brock, embarrassed at home. They lose to a Minnesota team that had one on the road in 2 years. Is that real? Right, come on. Cougs fall by 10 at home to Arizona. Kraken drop their final preseason game. They start for real on Thursday night. Mm-hmm. That's everything you need to know. 7:45 here on the Brock and Salk Show. All right. We'll come back to the football, I promise. At 8 o'clock, we'll talk Seahawks. At 8:30, we will have our takeaways from the game. At 9:30, we will have Mike McDonald, of course. But up next, Dan Wilson is out. Two things really jumped out to me from Adam Jude's piece, and I think both speak volumes to why Dan was let go, but also some of the problems that remain inside the Mariner organization. That's next on Brock and Salk.
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0: Dan Wilson is out as the manager of the Seattle Mariners. Whether he stepped aside, resigned, was fired, I'm not sure it really matters. This was the right move. It had to happen. The team underachieved. He was unable to find a way to stop that from occurring. They had issues with focus, concentration, chemistry, decision-making, messaging, communication, maybe above all, accountability, Brock. All of those things were problems. And ultimately, I don't know that there was a choice. They had to make this move. It gets done yesterday, and they will now start the process of going to find somebody. I've had issues with the Dan hire from day one. I think I was pretty clear about that in the moment. Shocked that they gave him, not that they gave him the job necessarily, but that they never made him an interim manager, that they never did a complete search to find the replacement for Scott Servais. And, you know, very surprised that they went with a person without experience who had a different point of view from them and never really found a way to make those things work. They never put those things together and allowed it to happen very well.
2: From 30,000 feet, you would have said, oh, this is alignment. This is a guy that has been a roving instructor with us. This is a guy that's been in our building. This is a one of our Hall of Fame players who loves this team and loves these players and loves this organization and has been his life. And he has equipped a lot of these younger players through the minor leagues, right, as a roving instructor and as a spring training coach and everything else. So from 30,000 feet, you would have thought there was alignment. But I think at ground level, it was pretty clear the way he wanted to play, who he surrounded himself with Manny and Edgar and others. Like, yeah, that was not necessarily aligned with the analytical team and the front office and what
0: and people they have asked about what it is that was out of alignment. And I think you hit on it there, right? Just the approach to baseball the general philosophy on how the game should be played, especially in the batter's box on offense. And, you know, Dan, I think that the Dan we saw in the last couple months of that first season in 2024, bunting and a lot of the old school baseball principles that you saw, I think that's what Dan wanted to do.
2: Get him on, get him over, get him in. Get him on, get him over, get him in.
0: And over time, that disappeared. Now, personally, that's not the way I want to see the game played. But whether it is or not, you have to commit to something. Do I think it can work playing that kind of game? Yeah. And if that's the direction they choose ultimately to go, okay, fine.
2: I mean, you see it in Chicago. You see it in Milwaukee. Yeah. You see it with some of these Tampa. You see it with these teams that are not hitting home runs. I took a look last night that Hay is in the barn in the totality of all the season and stats. And yes, you had teams that hit home runs like the Yankees and the White Sox there in the playoffs. And you had teams at the very bottom that hit zero home runs. You know, Tampa and those teams in Milwaukee at the very bottom. And yet they're in. So you can do it either way. But you better have a conviction about it.
0: Exactly. Conviction is the perfect word. And then you got to be in alignment on getting the right players to fit the type of game that you're trying to play. So it didn't work. Obviously, last year they went on a great run at the end of the year and allowed them to make the playoffs and then ultimately advance all the way to the ALCS. But when it was all said and done, you know, that went entirely in the opposite direction this year. Two things stood out to me this weekend from Adam Jude's piece, which came out, Saturday, I believe. The first was the idea that the front office was trying to teach Dan essentially how to manage almost from day one. Now, that's different from telling him what to do. I know there's this thought out there that Jerry or Justin or somebody would, like, you know, message down to Dan, here's what you're doing today. I don't think that's the case. But I do think they were trying to get him up to speed with the style of the philosophy that they wanted to play, with the modern analytical game, helping him understand essentially the book in blackjack so that he could have all the information to make the best decisions possible. That's fine, but I think it also reflects one of the major problems with hiring Dan in the first place. You hired somebody from an older generation who also had no experience and wasn't really in alignment with the organizational philosophy. Yes, he may have had the personality they were looking for and some of the respect in the clubhouse that he had at the time, but it's really hard in a contention window. And this was my point 2 years ago. It's really hard in a contention window to hire somebody who needed that level of training. And maybe he listened, maybe he didn't, maybe he worked hard at it, maybe he didn't, maybe they should have left him alone and allowed him to do his thing, maybe they shouldn't have. But all of that, I think, ended up being a huge part of the reason why ultimately this did not work.
2: Yeah, there is a little parallel in that aspect with Mike McDonald, if you remember, in that year number one with Ryan Grubb, trying to get him up to speed of the NFL game. Of like, hey, man, you have an amazing system, and a little different because, you know, Grubb was an OC and a very successful one, and he was trying to elevate to an NFL game, though, that he had never been a part of. And these things that you can do with college hash marks and spacing and everything else, the kind of defenses you see in the collegiate level versus what you see at the NFL level. And we had heard stories that there was extra time spent, right? That Mike is trying to get Ryan up to speed and Scott Heffield line coach. And hey, this is the family of defenses and this is what they do. And just don't have that amount of time and energy.
0: The difference being, though, on that. That's Mike McDonald in year one of trying to build something new.
2: Correct.
0: This was, we are on the verge of contention. We should be in the playoffs again. And we have a team that is mature and a lineup that is mature and a pitching staff that is in its prime. And you're hiring somebody that needs training? It just doesn't, the timing of it.
2: You know,
0: now look, I thought that at the time and I looked foolish all last year. I'm not going to pretend that I didn't, because obviously Dan found a way to get this team to the playoffs and advance all the way to the ALCS. But I think ultimately it caught up with them. Because there's not a lot of alignment there. Okay, that's one. The second story from Adam's piece, and kudos to Adam Jude for writing this, is the story about the firing of assistant hitting coach Bobby Magallanes, which at the time felt absurd. And continues, I think, to be a bigger point than maybe we even realized at the time, not unlike the Randy Cal thing. It may have been one of those turning points in the season. Here's what Adam wrote. Quote, the relationship between Wilson and DePoto soured this summer after DePoto made the call to fire Bobby Magallanes, the team's popular assistant hitting coach. Wilson tried to talk DePoto out of it, a source said. DePoto went ahead with it anyway. Now, I don't know exactly what that means. I don't know whether that means the relationship eroded because Dan was upset with the firing. I don't know if it means the relationship eroded because Jerry was upset that Dan disagreed with him. Mm-hmm. Maybe both of those things are true. I know that Dan is very loyal. He is a, of all of the things that make Dan Dan, his loyalty to the people around him and certainly the people that work for him and or play for him is unsurpassed in baseball. It is why he is so well-liked, so beloved to so many people. So am I surprised that he was loyal to Bobby Magallanes? No. Jerry also has a history of not appreciating a lot of pushback from the people who work for him or the people who cover him. It's not, he didn't handle it well. And I've been told behind the scenes of at least three cases where once you disagree with Jerry, his opinion of you will change. And that's just among people that work in that building. I think, Brock, we can both name examples from other parts of the business where disagreeing with Jerry earns you either at the very least a timeout and maybe a permanent place on the not going to talk to you again list. Mm-hmm. He's not handled people who disagree with him very well. So I look at this situation and say they were both kind of in the wrong. Jerry wanted to fire somebody. Okay, I get it. You're trying to shake everything up. Dan was trying to protect his guy. I get it. You're a loyal boss. Dan also wouldn't do what was necessary to make the changes that needed to be made. So if Jerry's coming to him and saying, hey, we got to fire Bobby because you're not doing that. You got to do something here. Well, I'm not going to do anything. Well, then I got to fire Bobby Magallanes because unfortunately, you're not doing what you need to do. But then Jerry ends up firing a guy that didn't really deserve it. So, you know, put it all together. What should have happened in that moment? He should have fired Dan then. Mm-hmm. And maybe he could, maybe he couldn't have. I don't know all the behind the scenes of what was going on. But the reality is they probably should have done this a while ago. This is a good job, the Mariners' job. There's great talent here. I hope they take their time. I hope they choose the right manager this time and really, you know, go through all. I mean, maybe it's going to be Torrey Lovello, who I think is an interesting choice. There are a bunch of other Rocco Baldelli and Christopher Negron. Like, there are going to be a lot of guys that I'm sure they will talk to. Maybe Steven Vogt says, hey, I want out of Cleveland and I really want to come and live near home. I don't know what's going to happen. Mm-hmm. But I hope they take their time. Yep. I hope that because they got to get this right, because if they don't and they don't make the playoffs next year, well, then I would be almost, I would be shocked if that wasn't the end of Jerry DePoto's time. Mm-hmm. And now you'd be rebuilding it again and starting over again. And you will have really wasted at that point at least 2 years of the prime of some of these players, Julio, Cal, et cetera. So I think the Mariners did the right thing yesterday. I think you had to move on from Dan. I don't think there was alignment, and I think you just can't live with some of the problems that they had this year. Yeah. I also am, I think that the blame goes beyond there. I don't think the blame tree stops at Dan. And Jerry and Justin are going to speak to the media later today. We'll see what sort of accountability is there. We're going to have Justin Hollander on this show tomorrow morning at 9:30. We'll obviously talk to him about some of this. Mm-hmm. But, you know, that idea, Dan, at the time, when Jerry hired Dan, one of the things he said at the time was that he liked that Dan had a little bit of a different philosophy, that what he was doing wasn't working entirely, and he needed to be open to some new ideas. Well, that's fine until you start to close your mind to those ideas because they're not really the ideas you like. Mm-hmm. And by the way, they're not the ideas that I like. I agree with Jerry on the ideas of how baseball should be played. But if you're going to hire a guy and say, I'm open to new ideas, then you've got to let him try his new ideas and see if they actually work. Or You need to hire a guy that fits in alignment with the philosophies that you yourself espouse. There was no way this could work long term. There was no way this could work long term. And ultimately, once you end up with that split, with that friction between the manager's office and the front office, a baseball team can't survive that way. And you end up with the Randy Arozarena, Cal Raleigh problem. You end up with the piggyback issue and the 25 different levels of communication that soured and went wrong over the course of trying, and the players who were upset. You end up with, you know, Colt Emerson not telling them what was going on with his injury, and then, you know, kind of throwing him under the bus. But, like, you end up with these things. Yes. And none of it should be a surprise, because at the end of the day, you have an awkward mix of two people that probably shouldn't be together working to make this whole thing work.
2: Trying to make something work that is really, really difficult to do. For the ninth consecutive year, there were more strikeouts than hits in Major League Baseball, which had never happened in the history of the game until 9 years ago. So only seven hitters in all of baseball hit over 300. Mm-hmm. And the all-time strikeout record, well, it was yet again broken. It is so hard to play this game. And if you are in between in messaging, if you're in between in how you believe going about it and your very core central tenets versus the people that you've acquired to try to fit into it to do this very, very difficult job, then you're going to get a season like you got this year of massive underperformance. I just don't see how there's any other way to kind of cook that bird. Like, it's really hard. It's really difficult to do. And if you see it one way and you've got kind of an older guard and Seitzer and Edgar and that messaging and whatever, and we see it this way and we got to kind of do it this way, and then our acquisition is kind of in between and our play is in between and the messaging's in between, guess what results you get? The 29th team in baseball in average is where you ended up. The 28th team in OPS this year, right? I mean, you get shut out 15 times. This lineup, this personnel, this grouping of players. And because of that, unfortunately, a lot of folks, Dan, and I think we'll hear the rest of the staff, we'll see on the pitching end of things. That will be a curious question for them to answer today, tomorrow, how they're going to move that forward and what that whole thing looks like.
0: And you don't want to throw the baby out with the bathwater. There are some real positives, you know, buried within a lot of the frustration and the farm system and the drafting and the development and obviously the pipeline of pitching and some of the young core. Like, there are still a lot of really – there's a reason why this is an incredible – I was told by a major league coach, not here in Seattle, by another major league team, that this is going to be the best job on the market by far, that they're going to have their choice of candidates. It's a good gig. But I think same person told me that one of the challenges with the gig is, can you be in alignment with a president of baseball operations who doesn't always want to hear a different voice from his own? So they're going to have to figure that out. I mean, that's going to have to be a part of this conversation, because, again, I said this to Passan a couple weeks ago. The disaster scenario for me is you hire somebody, it doesn't work, and then you blow out the front office at the end of the year, and now you're starting from scratch again. And now you're really wasting time.
2: The hamster wheel's just running.
0: Yeah, I mean, you can waste this 1 year. It stinks, but you waste another year or two, and you've blown an entire nucleus and all of the positives that you've worked to build up. Shannon will join us at 9 o'clock. We'll talk a little bit more about this with her. And right now, Brock, we'll get back to some football with some Blue 88.
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2: We're going to go red, right, tight, close, sprint left, G, U corner, halfback, flat, on one, ready?
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0: All right, Brock, we've gone through some of this, but let's do it in a little bit more detail. Sam and his two interceptions yesterday, what happened?
2: Yeah, the first one is something we saw, I believe, twice last year. Tampa Bay game they lost, and we saw a similar deal where a ball hits off the helmet of a D lineman. Lord knows I threw a lot of interceptions and a lot of bad ones, but I was honestly trying to think, did I ever throw one off of somebody's helmet that it just ricochets off and goes up in the air? And I don't think I did. Some of that was just my height. Some of it, I was pretty over the top. Sometimes Sam gets down there a little bit like Bo Nix, who gets a lot of balls tipped, and you saw that and batted and everything last night in that game. I think he leads the league in tipped and batted balls. But sometimes Sam will drop down a little bit, and that trajectory is so low. It wasn't even that D lineman wasn't even jumping. Remember, he got his hands up, and the ball hits off of his forehead,
0: yep,
2: his five head in that helmet. So that is something that, whether through throwing lane, through release, or what have you, it can't happen. It's just a killer. And ball bounces in the air, and there's four guys there, and so there's, yeah, they're I think that is correctable. I do. I mean, Sam's not going to change his release. Didn't have to. It's beautiful. It's clean. It's fast. But man, when you're in the pocket there, you better make sure you've got a lane and it doesn't hit off of a defensive tackle's helmet. The other one was a boot play, and it was to his left. And Sam likes booting to his left. He's super, super comfortable with it. He's good at it. He clears his hips, his shoulders, his fundamentals. He's very accurate. Some of his big, big plays through the years have come with those throws to his left. So I don't mind the boot to the left. What I mind is that the run game was not effective enough. And it's funny. The eye in the sky, right? It never lies. And the tape is never as good as you think, and it's never as bad. And when you try to figure out why in the world Kane Medrano, the backside linebacker, got all the way under that delay, well, you watch the tape and you see that the influence of the run game wasn't very good, because the run game wasn't very good. 17 rushes for 39 yards. Guess what those linebackers didn't have to be? Super fast flow. Their defensive line and their edges were puncturing the line of scrimmage and setting edges. And so Kane Medrano's like, oh, that's not a run. Pads are up anyway with the guys, and it's not a very great, effective fake. So he's booting to his left, and the outside guys do their job. The end keeps him in. And instead of dirtying the ball, Kane Medrano comes from his middle linebacker position, gets all the way under the wide delay, and house calls it. So problems at a bunch of different levels. And ultimately, QB signs the check. Sam knows it. Got to dirt it. Got to make sure I see that. And more importantly, feel that backside pursuit. And if it's close at all, throw it in the dirt. Live to play another day. Because, man, did he in that passing game make a lot of plays.
0: Yep.
2: A lot of plays over the course of that game. That was just a killer.
0: All right. Question number two. Of all the things that frustrated me in that game, I got to tell you, Brock, the two third down conversions on the ground late.
2: Because watch these games, the final 2 minutes, the final 30 seconds is what they, come down to.
0: And this was
2: often
0: going to come down to that. Yes. All you had to do was get the stop, get the ball back, and then see if Sam could take you right down the field a second time. How do you give up two third down running conversions?
2: Yeah, and the real challenge of first
0: third
2: one,
0: because
2: you have them backed up. That was third and eight. You did your work on first and second down. You got all three timeouts. At that point, I think there was still like 3 minutes left. And, yeah, I broke it down. They go cover zero, which I kind of like. It's pretty ballsy. I asked Coach McDonald on Monday, like, it takes some real, like, guts, fortitude, and stones to make that call, because you could give up a big play, right? They could run right by you. So you got to really trust your guys on the back end. You got to trust that the rush is going to get home, that ball is going to get kicked out, and you're going to tackle, because it's got to be thrown short of the sticks in that case. And Washington, kudos to them. And David Blau, their first year, young offense coordinator, says, nah, we got an answer. If they're going to go cover zero, we're actually going to run the ball. And I'm sure the O-line coach, and maybe even the head coach, you're going to do what? Yeah, we're going to run the ball. How? Because they've got everybody in the gaps. There's everybody accounted for. There's no room to run the ball unless you can get to the edge, because then there is no extra defenders there. Right? Everybody is in and around the line of scrimmage. And if you can get outside, and I don't want to bury Drake Thomas. I don't know every detail of that call. I don't know if there should have been a looper or a stunt or something. So it's really difficult for me to just single out and bury one guy like you can with a QB or a receiver or whatever, with a route and a drop or a pick. But that edge was not set, and Drake peeked inside. And that ball bounced, gets outside of him, and then there's nobody there. And I hit similarly on the Mariota run. That's a zone replay. DeMarcus Lawrence clearly takes the back, and he really goes down on that run action, enough so Mariota can get back, and it's only the safety, Finley, who's at about 7-8 yards. Does Julian Love make that play? Maybe. Maybe he sees it, anticipates it with his years of work, and he's a little tighter to the line of scrimmage, and he's there, and he's able to get Marcus on the ground. That did not happen. They convert, they win, and Mike McDonald gives them their flowers for two pretty amazing calls in moments that I think you, me, and just about every Seahawk fan believed were not going to be executed.
0: All right, question number three. Huskies lose at home to Minnesota, Brock. That is not a good sign. What happened on Saturday night?
2: Yeah, DeMond just got under unbelievable duress. You get sacked seven times. The score was really not indicative. It was 27-24 on the scoreboard. But it felt like for the majority of that game, offense, defense, special teams, Minnesota had their thumb physically on the Huskies. I said to you during break, it feels honestly a little bit right now like my last year of school for DeMond. Freddie Coleman, Rashawn Sheehy, Benji Olsen, Olin Krutz, Cam Cleveland. A lot of guys left. And that's what's happened at UW here over the last few years. Denzel Boston, another great game yesterday. And Joan Cole, like, guys have left. And what's left is a lot of really young pieces. Freshman, true freshman running back, true freshman receiver, true freshman lineman. Like, you're trying to play with 18-year-olds against 23-year-old Minnesota dudes that are all developmental. That program is all developmental. And they got NFL front seven guys. They got, I think, a first-round edge. Like, he's a really good player. And you don't have a lot of support. And you just say, oh, DeMond, just run around and make plays. And he made some in the fourth quarter, like superhuman Russell Wilson wizardry stuff. Fourth down, spins around, unbelievable. Scrambles for a touchdown, unbelievable. But that's not sustainable. And when you run the ball 27 times for 40 yards, it's a theme in town today, right? The Seahawks were 18 for 44. The Huskies were 27 for 40. That's 45 carries for 84 yards. That leads to an 0-2 record for the boys from Seattle.
0: All right, there you go. That is today's Blue 88. Unsurprisingly, a ton of text messages here, Brock, and a lot of them on the Mariner conversation. And, you know, I get it. There's a lot of frustration, and everybody points somewhere. I think that they got it right yesterday. I do think a team that, I mean, again, I heard from someone, another. I tried to talk to a lot of people this weekend to kind of understand the situation and put it in some level of context. You know, when I heard from an executive with another team that this was a 95 win team coming out of spring training, that means they finished 19 games below their expectation.
2: I don't know. I looked at this Fangraphs thing at the end of the year. They were wrong.
0: What did they have? 88, I think.
2: Oh, I don't know. But they had Tampa bad. They had Milwaukee bad. Yeah.
0: And baseball's a really hard game to predict.
2: Yep.
0: But a 20 game difference between the talent you had on your team, expectation level, and where you finish, manager's going to get fired. That's just how that goes. Mm-hmm. Like, there's not really any other way to look at that, I think. So, you know, why was Dan let go? Massive underperformance compared to what the expectation was. But that does mean that there was a lot on the roster, that there was a reasonable expectation that this roster could have succeeded. And that's why Jerry and Justin are going to be coming back for another year. I also think that the stuff we discussed a few minutes ago with the alignment, with the conversations, with the way you handle the culture inside of a building is a part of this as well. So, again, it's not simple. It's not as I think the Dan decision was pretty cut and dried. I don't know that it's as cut and dry simple in the front office, but I do think that as we kind of put together there's some pretty compelling arguments on both sides of it. So, all right, let's get back to talking football, and we're going to do takeaways at 8:30 before Shannon joins us at 9 o'clock and Mike McDonald at 9:30. Really frustrating weekend here in Seattle. It's Brock and Salk, Seattle Sports on 710.
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13: All right, it is a reaction Monday, Brock, powered by Snoqualmie Casino and Hotel. We'll react with Shannon Dreyer at 9 and, of course, with Mike McDonald at 9:30. I don't think there's a ton of concern out there because the Seahawks lost a game. Was it upsetting to watch? Sure, of course. Is it frustrating to lose to a Commanders team that I think you probably beat 8 times out of 10? Yeah. I think that's probably very frustrating, and it was in the moment, but I think there's enough built-up equity here with the Seahawks that nobody's going to, you know, panic, jump off the bandwagon, call for heads, anything like that. The one big change, and I don't think that it was necessarily the reason they lost the game, is that, you know, Drew, after starting 2 games, came out, and Sam went back in. I guess Drew didn't start the first game, but played most of it. Does this game go any differently with Drew Lock as the starting quarterback?
14: If they run it 18 times for 44 yards, Salk, I don't know how it goes any differently. I think Drew's going to throw a pick or going to have a fumble inevitably. Like, you're going to have a turnover. You, It's going to happen, especially if you're going to aggressively push the ball down the field as many times

0: as Sam did and kind of required in that game yesterday when that front for Washington handled your front the way they did. Those linebackers, Medrano and Styles, can really run. And Styles got some Nicky Mawori to him, but even bigger, 250 pounds. Like, he took a lot of plays away and was problematic in the passing game against the run. I mean, if you were to have told me that, hey, man, the team's going to run 18 times for 44, the running back 17 for 39, and Drew is going to just, yeah, that'll be fine. I'll throw for 400 and never turn it over. Like, I don't know. I don't. That's a bad recipe. The foundation is still the line of scrimmage on both sides of the ball. And I thought Washington did enough. It's not like they ran it well. They ran for like 2.8 yards a carry.
1: Right.
0: In fact, so most of the next level metrics will tell you that in just about every single way, the Seahawks, from just a EPA or, you know, expect to play and some of the other next level stuff, like, yeah, they had the success rate. They were the much better team.
2: Just turn it over three times. I mean, you just, and that leads to that's a 21-point swing. Maybe more, because maybe you would have scored on some of those drives.
0: They also didn't punt it great. They also special teams, and I'll hit that in my takeaways.
1: Yep.
0: Like, they didn't flip field. They didn't bury them down there. Dixon had a chance at midfield on a punt there, and, you know, that kicks into the end zone. And those are 20 big yards. Put them at the 5 or 6 yard line.
2: They got a couple of nice breaks. They gave up a long run that ended up getting called back because of an illegal formation. So that wasn't something that, you know, it's not like it got called back because of a hold where you're like, yeah, the holding led to it.
0: Correct.
2: They lucked out that on the backside of the formation, the guy forgot to, I mean, that had no material
0: effect on the play at all. Did they feel, again, it was a little awkward for me watching that without hearing the broadcast. It was one of 9 games right on yesterday morning as I was down at the NFL Network in LA, which was super fun, by the way. Got to see some old friends and have some fun conversations. But did that feel, from your perspective, a little sleepy? The rain, the soggy field, the backup quarterback, an 0-2 football team.
2: There wasn't as much juice as there should be at times. Yeah. But I will say, I mean, like,
0: I'm talking early. I'm not talking second half when it got all cranked up.
2: Yeah, maybe a little
0: bit.
2: I'm
0: talking early. The first quarter of that game where you kind of gave up some runs. You kind of didn't respond to some turnovers well. You kind of
2: maybe just a thought that, hey, we can beat this team. And, you know, we've done it the second half.
0: I mean, you are the better team.
2: Yeah, I guess. I mean, I would hate to speculate. I'm not inside. I don't know. But yes, did it feel that way a little bit? Yeah, from the outside. I think that's a fair question to ask. I think it also, look, at some point we talk about the ready squad and we talk about the injuries and, you know, I'm going to use them as an excuse. Losing both your starting safeties, at some point that's going to start to affect you. I mean, I can't in one breath talk about what an incredible communicator and player Julian Love is, and then in the other breath say, oh, it's not going to matter. You can just move A.J. Finley in there and everything's going to be fine.
0: It matters.
2: Julian's a really good player who does a lot of hidden important things to that defense.
0: We talked
2: about it with Mike last week. And by the way, it's not even like he got hurt in last week's game and you had all week to get AJ Finley ready. He only got hurt in the Thursday practice?
0: Right.
2: So, like, at that point, A.J. Finley's scrambling to get ready. He's on the ready squad. He's moving up. He's having a scramble to get ready. And it's not like the guy on the other side, the other safety, can help him get put into place because he's just scrambling to get ready. He's not your regular safety.
0: Yep.
2: Do I think that affects them? Yeah. Do I think it's a good enough excuse? No.
0: No.
2: Right? Like, no. I mean, both those things can be true.
0: And some of the effect and the impact is immeasurable with Julian. What he does to make people comfortable around him, the conversations, the anticipation. I didn't think Spoon played his best game.
2: No.
0: I think he was in between a little bit more than normal. And you can't tell me that doesn't have something to do with some of the voices behind him and next to him not
2: to
0: being there.
2: Too much, right?
0: That's right.
2: Like, hey, I got a cover for this guy and
0: That's right.
2: Yeah.
0: Josh Jobe, you know, he didn't play his best game, and he gets beat in some situations. Does Julian say, hey, you know, just a little friendly reminder that, hey, man, they go 3-by-1. They're going to isolate you. Watch that slant.
2: Yep.
0: And he might. And those things we don't hear. We don't particularly know, but the head coach does.
2: You know who did play another really
0: teammates
2: good game?
0: Do.
2: Nehemiah Pritchett continues to play good
0: games. Yeah, he does, man.
2: When did this guy become physical?
0: I don't know.
2: Like, he was challenged
0: to be.
2: Right? I mean, so was Reek Woolen. That didn't work out. This guy, I think he had the best hit of the day for the Seahawks. He came up and popped somebody. Like, that was pretty cool.
0: Yep.
2: So, look, yes, a level of frustration over the way the game goes yesterday. Yes.
0: A feeling we've not had in almost a year.
2: I will tell you, though, there was only one. Of all of the things that happened yesterday, there was only really one thing that actually concerned me. And that is, as you stated, Brock, 8 minutes ago, the running game.
0: Yep.
2: Why was there no push? Why were they not able to get much going running the ball? Is Washington such a great run defense that you could? I mean, I don't know if that's the case. Not bad. They got some guys over there. I'm not trying to overlook it. But why weren't you able to move the ball at all?
0: So you take away Price's opening carry of 11 yards.
2: Yep.
0: And Emmanuel Wilson had 1 7-yard run. You take those two out. Those two guys ran it 12 times for 11 yards.
2: Yeah.
0: 12 times for 11 yards. That's a difficult pill to swallow.
2: Was that on the offensive
1: line? By the way, the Commanders are bottom three in rushing defense on the season.
2: Yeah. So
1: they've allowed 481 yards.
2: Sheesh. I don't like that. Is that offensive line? Is that missing Anthony Bradford?
0: Is that rotating two guards?
2: Running backs? Was that Jadarian Price not having? I don't know what that is, but that is something that I think.
0: Well, they all got. What's the saying they like to say? They all got dirt on their hands with this one. Blood on their hands. They all are a part of that. The tight ends, the line, the running game, the calls, all of it. You know, when you can't run the ball and you cannot get to answers in the run game. Honestly, it was 11-yard run. It was the longest run of the game. It was their first carry of the game, which was a cool play to the backside and a nice cut, foot in the ground and go. And
2: yeah, at that point, I was like, okay, let's go.
0: Yes.
2: Jadarian looks confident. He looks great. And then he fumbled and everything just kind of seemed to fall apart in the running game after that. All right. We'll talk to Mike McDonald about all this at 9:30. We've got all of our takeaways coming up in 20 minutes. We'll give you everything you need to know next.
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2: Hey, Mike Salk here, and I do want to talk about how fun it is watching football and getting the kids back to school over the last couple of weeks here. 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
13: It feels like forever, but the Seahawks did lose.
14: I know.
13: Didn't even really know what to make of the whole thing. As it was like, wait, they're going to lose? I was watching at some point in like the third quarter, Jason McIntyre was tweeting, Seahawks are done for today. I was like, what? Have you not watched an NFL game?
15: Well, they were down 24-10, so they were down two scores.
13: All of two scores. And they came back and honestly made it a game, but it's really hard to survive three turnovers, accounting for 21 points, especially when this is one of them.
16: Play fake to him. Darnold stops, looks, goes back inside. It's intercepted and heading the other way. And unless Sam can catch him, which he does not, it's going to be a touchdown, Washington. Medrano, the second-year linebacker out of UCLA. Sam never saw him. Threw back inside. It's picked off. Goes the other way. And with less than 4 minutes to play in the game, Washington now goes up by 9 before the extra point. That might be a killer for the Seahawks. Unofficially, a 50-yard return.
13: Yeah, UCLA picks off USC in that moment, and they did come back from that. I mean, they went right back down the field and scored after
15: without
13: that.
15: Without burning the timeout in like a minute.
13: It was unbelievable. But you give up a fourth quarter pick six, I'd be willing to bet the numbers when you give up a fourth quarter pick six are not good for teams.
15: Just well, you saw that with the MVP of the NFL.
13: Sure did.
15: A little bit later in the evening, Matt Stafford does the same thing, a similar great play by the defender to jump the little flat route, and he takes it to the house, and Hufanga in that case for Denver. And
13: he's a good player, huh?
15: He's a really good player.
13: He's a lot better
15: than I thought he was going to be.
13: Man, he is a really good player. Yep. After the game, Mike, look, you can throw the ball well, but you just, the turnover battle, you can't lose 3-0.
17: Yeah, I think that's it's kind of like a microcosm for the whole game. I think our guys played hard. I thought we did a lot of good things. Offensively, I thought that we threw the ball relatively well, but we got to take care of the ball, as an offense. So, and we got to get it off. We got to turn it over on defense.
13: That surprised
15: me the most, honestly. I was waiting for a Mariota fumble, a Mariota interception, a Mariota turnover. because that's been a theme through the majority of his career. He'll do a lot of really good things, and then he's going to give you a chance, and he didn't, and they didn't. And you win that thing plus three at home, your odds of winning go way
13: That's for sure. And then when you don't run the ball and you end up with a couple of issues defensively late in the game, yeah, that's not a great recipe. Niners beat the Cardinals, so they're 3-0. But, of course, Pyrrhic victory, as they always seem to be for them. Trent Williams and Mike Evans both hurt in the process. As you mentioned, Brock, the Rams blew a 16-point lead. Crazy back-and-forth game late. Really entertaining game. But the Rams are 1-2 and going to Philly for a 10 a.m. start next week. Could the Rams start 1-3? Yeah, they could.
15: Did Aaron Donald play last night?
13: He did.
15: He had one tackle.
13: He was in there.
15: He was Seahawks. I saw him on his back multiple times.
13: Seahawks will take on the 0-3 Chargers on Sunday.
5: Here's the second thing you need to know.
13: Been talking about it throughout the morning, and we will more with Shannon Dreyer at 9 o'clock. Dan Wilson out as the manager of the Mariners. They finished 76-86. So they're in third. They finished in third place in the division. Four games behind the Rangers, five behind the Astros. And a team that I think could have reasonably been expected to win 15 to 20 more games than they did this year. Obviously, that's not going to cut it. Dan talked to the media. He, said essentially that it was disappointing and how important the city and the community and the players were to him. But unfortunately, the team did not have accountability. They did not play focused, concentrated, clean baseball. His in-game decision-making was challenging throughout and never really improved. And the team and many of the players, Brock, just flat-out underachieved.
15: Bad recipe, and even more of a bummer, because it would have taken 81 wins to host the White Sox tomorrow.
13: You needed five more wins.
15: That's what the Astros are going to get to do as an 81-81 ball club. They will get to host the White Sox.
13: Unbelievable. Rick Riz said goodbye to the Seattle sports scene this weekend after 41 years on the microphone calling Mariners games, and the waterworks were constant, it seemed, Brock.
15: Not a surprise.
13: Give me cut 11. Let me hear a little bit from Rick.
10: And I'm so grateful that I've had a chance to share it with you. All these years together, you rekindled the joy of that little 12-year-old boy in the south side of Chicago, in his basement, doing a Cubs game. So thank you to my mom and dad, Don and Julie Riz, and my brother Donnie, for instilling me the love of this great game of baseball. And now I look around the ballpark and I see so many moms and dads with their kids here right now, and I know the game of baseball is in great shape and will be forever. And besides great players, these guys are great dads. I love running to the families and the kids in the hallway. So in closing, I just want to let you know it has been a privilege, a joy, and an honor to be your voice of Mariners baseball for 41 seasons. Thank you so much. I had my time. It's now their time. Thank you so much. I love you very much. Thank you.
15: Pretty cool. And of course, Buehner, Griffey, some of the other boys back in town to tip their cap to those 41 years.
5: Here's the third thing you need to know.
13: Not a lot that we'll focus on here, but the Huskies, Brock, embarrassed at home. They lose to Minnesota, a team that has never gone on the road and won well. They haven't won on the road in a couple of years. Jed Fish, cut 12, it was pretty simple.
14: We got to play better. I've got to coach better. I've got to do a better job of getting the team ready. And for that type of game, we talked a lot this week about the physicality of the game, the tempo of the game, the play clock, expecting them to run the clock down to 1 to 2 seconds every time. Limited reps, limited opportunities early, but I thought that our guys really fought, and the plays they made at the end were pretty special.
15: Be careful about getting into fighting. We really fought. I'd be careful about that in this town, because yeah, that's not enough. They did, and it was mostly DeMond putting on his cape in the fourth quarter, making absolutely superhuman plays. But that type of game, he mentioned that a few times, that type of game is the Big Ten. That's Iowa, that's Minnesota, that's Wisconsin, that's Michigan, that's Ohio State, that's Penn State. It is a physical, violent game at the line of scrimmage. And right now, you are playing with 18-year-olds and 19-year-olds all over the board.
13: Well, and they have to play at night, Brock. I mean, we know they don't like that.
15: And they got physically
13: so hard. I mean, they want to play it during the day, and then sometimes they have to play at night. Cougs fall at home by 10 to Arizona. Kraken lose their final preseason game. They'll get going for real on Thursday night. That's everything you need to know. Quarter past every hour here in the Brock and Salk Show. It's hard when you got to play at night.
15: The challenge is the Seahawks. I think we're all on the same accord here. You've come off of a Super Bowl. You have so much equity, so much trust built in their response and what they're going to do. The challenge for the Huskies is you look out now and you play that game, and it's not like you got a running back walking through the door. You have a true freshman running back, your fifth string running back. It's not like you got receivers walking back through the door. Those guys are lost for the year. It's not like you got more linemen. You may get Hatchett back at center, Landon Hatchett, but like you got what you got. And you know what's coming at you? A freight train of a Big Ten conference schedule that if you play that game, Salk, it's going to be hard to win two more, three more to even get bowl eligible. If you play that game of physicality against those opponents.
13: All right, coming up, a full set of takeaways from the Seahawks loss yesterday. There were a couple of positives, and I think we'll get to them and point them out. There are definitely some explanations and some things that certainly raise the eyebrows quite a bit. We'll go through all of them together next.
16: It's a tough pill to swallow, but that's why they don't play the games on paper.
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16: Darnold stops, looks, goes back inside. It's intercepted. It's going to be a touchdown, Washington.
11: And how the Hawks bounce back.
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13: Oh, man, I wish I could tell you it was a better day here in Seattle. Unfortunately, it's just been Mariners done with a disappointing season and fire the manager. We'll talk to Shannon Dreher in 30 minutes. It's the Seahawks losing for the first time since November in Washington to a, you know, okay Commanders team playing their backup quarterback. It's the Huskies and Cougs both losing this weekend. It is one of those frustrating days, but I think a lot of really good discussion that comes out of it, and we got some takeaways from the Seahawks game right now.
34: Takeaways.
15: Well, takeaways is the perfect theme, Salky. That's exactly what the Commanders did. I think going into that game, if you were to ask Dan Quinn on the other side, the veteran coach, and say, how do you beat the defending Super Bowl champions? How do you win at home? How do you take apart a team that has won 12 games in a row and doesn't even really know the taste of losing anymore? And he would say to you, well, you know what, Brock and Salk? Takeaways is a pretty good way of doing it. And cut number one here, Ian, if you could fire that up. This was first series of the game for the Seattle Seahawks after an 11-yard run to get the party started. And actually, it was the second series of the game. Unfortunately, this went down for the rookie running back.
22: The quick toss coming left side is Price. Looks for a gap. Can't find much. A lot of burgundy jerseys. Ball came out. The Commanders say they have it.
15: Here's the challenge with fumbling, Salk, in back-to-back weeks to begin your NFL career. It becomes an internal issue and an external issue. It becomes an internal issue between your ears to say, I have got to not fumble. I've got to not fumble. Got to not fumble. And as a quarterback, I know when I played my worst, it was, I got to not force it. I got to not force it. Versus just cut it loose and play. So there's an internal kind of almost psychological effect. And then there's an external. You're now a marked man. K-9, Charbonnet, zero fumbles in 3 years. Not Mark Men. You put the ball on the ground in back-to-back games. Now, every team you play, in their scouting report and in their position meetings and in their personnel meetings and in their game plan, are going to say, hey, this is a rookie that's now fumbled back-to-back times, and it's going to be in his head, and we are going to rip and claw and punch. The ball gets a little bit loose at times.
13: Brock, that's bad news, right? I mean, this is my first takeaway as well. I think we got a price problem. I mean, this is the guy you're looking at to replace Ken Walker, and I think you've got a second. You got a problem. They didn't put him back in immediately. Last week they did. You fumbled, you put him in right away. This week he sat for the rest of the half. Two carries after that. Now, maybe preseason would have helped to give him some opportunity. He clearly, and you saw it yesterday, was not running with any confidence after the fumble. The other guys are not particularly dynamic. We went through that yesterday as well, or earlier as well. Is there any advantage in, once you get that reputation, if you can clean it up while they're trying to go after the ball, peanut punch and all that,
15: 100%.
13: Can you then use that opportunity to break tackles and end up with some really big plays?
15: Tiki Barber somewhere is nodding right now.
13: Mm-hmm.
15: Yep. And you asked DJ last week, is that a correctable issue? And like DJ said, yes, I believe it is, because you've seen a number of guys over their years correct it. But he's going to have to correct it, and he's going to have to correct it in a hurry to gain the trust of play caller, teammates, and as you said, slow down the opponents on the other side.
2: Takeaways.
13: All right, I'll go positive to start, Brock. There were plenty of negative things from this game, but the continued dominance of Jackson Smith and Jigba is not on that list. He was sublime. 10 catches, 128 yards, 5 straight catches on that response touchdown drive you mentioned earlier. Took, a minute 6 and brought them right back into the game. It was incredible. And kudos to Sam. He threw some dimes. I'm not trying to just make this all about JSN, but for this takeaway, it's about JSN. Dude's essentially a cheat code. Like, I'm sure it's hard not to throw it to him on every single play because he can get open no matter what it is you do. So I need your help, Brock. Mm-hmm. Can you help me understand something? Greg Olsen made the point that one of the things they do with JSN that makes him so effective is that you can move him from position to position. You'll see him outside. You'll see him at flanker. You'll see him in the slot. You can stack him. You can do all these different things with JSN, which is not always the case for all the great receivers in the game. Just from a mechanics point of view, how do you accomplish that? Like, is he always the X receiver, but the X goes to different positions? Sometimes the X is in the slot. Do you change what position? Hey, on this one, you're not the X. You're the whatever you call the slot. Like, how do you actually mechanically put JSN in a different position without like distracting and taking forever to go through the play call?
15: Yeah, that's exactly what all of the game planning is for, and all of the different language that they have. And sometimes you can do that salt through a personnel grouping, and you can say, hey, we're going to go 11 personnel, but JSN at Z, right? And it's a pretty easy, and then the more you rep it, you just kind of know this is where he's going to he's going to line up in this play. So it's a couple added words of verbiage in the play call. JSN at Y, JSN at fullback, JSN at Z, right? Or, you just kind of also can just build it into some of the calls. So it's a language thing. And then he's got to have the wherewithal, Salk, to be able to learn all of those different schemes and all those different plays and all those different alignments and assignments. Alignment, assignment, alignment, assignment, alignment, assignment. Those are always the first two things. And he nails it, along with everything else he brings to the table.
13: Well, it really does show you how, if that is the case, the versatility there, how much of it is mental and the ability to remember what to do in all of those different spots and be able to attack the defense differently, knowing, as you just said, what your alignment and assignment is, and add in the hands, and add in the route running, and add in the speed, and add in the strength.
15: Yep.
13: It really is remarkable.
15: Play strength. Yeah, I think the play strength, and watching a lot of the other games simultaneously to it, and you see Amon-Ra St. Brown, and you see Ja'Marr Chase, and you see a similar, they're like running backs, right? And JSN is like that, like running backs that happen to be the most elite receivers as well. It is a devastating combo to try to stop.
2: Takeaways. It felt like you guys mentioned this earlier, but it felt like we kind of saw the impact of injuries hit the defense for the first time this season. They've really been able to keep rolling no matter what for a long time, but I think missing Ty Okada and Julian Love with Iman Mori kind of still ramping up left a noticeable void. And it's still not like they were a bad defense. The offensive turnovers were the bigger issue, but there were just uncharacteristic mistakes, missed tackles, miscommunications, and I was telling you guys off air, I listened to a post-game interview with AJ Finley where Jen Mueller asked him about if there were any communication problems, and he's like, no, but Rodney and I were communicating the whole time, and it just made me think, like, I think Julian Love's usually communicating more with the entire defense and getting everyone on the same page, and they were kind of more worried about communicating with each other as safeties, so I feel like they were missing that part. I mean, Daniel Jeremiah told us last week that a former GM told him Julian Love might be one of the most underrated players in the NFL. And I just hope to see him back soon because his presence was missed.
15: Yep, I would totally agree with that. Mike likes to say playing ahead. We were playing ahead of the play. There was not a lot of that yesterday. And even with that, Commanders, you shut him down at 2.8 yards a carry. And you look at the difference in yardage, Salk. You outgained by almost 200 yards yesterday. I mean, it wasn't as if Washington was going up and down the field. Anytime they had to have a long, sustained drive, it really didn't happen. All their points materialized off of a pick six and two short fields with the turnovers, and they made you pay. But, yeah, they just didn't feel ahead. Mm-hmm. And this is a group that so many times anticipates and plays with such violence and such speed because they play ahead of the call. Didn't feel that as
3: they
15: much yesterday,
3: and
15: there's no question. Oh, they did, absolutely.
3: A few of those moments.
15: Oh, Leonard and Derek.
3: Leonard
15: just
3: is absurd. How about Leonard? I had this in another takeaway, but I'll just throw it out here. How about Leonard Williams swimming for the defense for the TFL, tackle for loss, and then a few plays later, bull rushing for the sack? I mean, both were just ridiculous. Yeah. Like, how do you stop a guy that can do both of those two things?
15: Play cut number 14 here, if you wouldn't mind, Ian, because I think this speaks to a little of the communication, a little of the anticipation, a little of what Mora was just hitting on with some new pieces in there.
4: Well, I think we just need to find ways to be more aggressive, and credit to them. They had a great plan operationally, and I thought the quarterback did some things that put him in some good plays, which was a credit to them. So, we'll look at it, but takeaways really are a function of, like, how often and consistently can you apply pressure on the other team and have the upper hand, and we didn't have enough of those today. So we'll get better.
15: Yeah, that boa constrictor, right?
4: Mm-hmm.
15: That pressurizing the opponent and just squeezing them into mistakes versus, okay, I got to get aligned. I got to do my job. I know what I'm doing here on the back end of this thing. I am the last safety valve, and this isn't to rip those guys. They were solid. But to create turnovers, you often got to be spectacular.
5: Takeaways.
15: We're three games in, right? And the biggest question mark coming into this season, and maybe one of the only question marks coming into this season, is what would Brian Fleury look like as a play caller? And I'll tell you, I like a lot of the little screen game, Salk. Some of the ingenuity in the play action game. There were a lot of answers for Sam yesterday. I thought he played with a bunch of conviction, you know, a bunch of darts in the red zone to JSN for touchdowns, creativity at times. It's never going to be perfect. The run game is the most obvious glaring sign that they've got to figure out what they do well in that. You know, I think having three running backs can be a bit of a challenge. I think having two right guards can be a bit of a challenge. I think some of that kind of just moving pieces. But three games in, if you were to say, hey, what do you think of Fleury? To me, it'd be a positive. Like, I think there's a lot of space. I think he's creating and giving the quarterback a lot of answers. And obviously, JSN's on yet again another historic space. So you could say, oh, that's all JSN. But JSN's got to be, to your point, put in this spot and that spot and that spot and have the operation to do it and motion and shift. And, yeah, seeing the tight ends get heavily involved yesterday and A.J. Barner play really, really well. Three games in so far, if I'm going to grade Brian Fleury from just a play caller, a schemer, a set plays up to run other plays, I'm going to grade him on the upper end of that scale. I've liked what I've seen.
5: Takeaways.
3: Well, since I went positive on the first one, I'll go negative on this one, and I'll kind of back that one up, Brock, because while I agree with a lot of what you just said,
13: What's going on in short yardage slash goal line, especially in the run game? Why aren't they using the barnyard when they had the opportunity? Like, that's been the most effective short yardage play they have. They didn't go to that when they had the chance and maybe needed to during that spot in this first half at the end of the half. The run, and it's not just that the goal line has been short yardage. They just have not moved people in the short yardage running game.
15: Mm-hmm.
13: And I would imagine it's hard to throw the ball as much as you want if you can't get them to respect some of those runs. A lot of that has taken place inside the goal line. Cut 15, Cooper Kupp did speak to some of the red zone challenges that they've had.
6: Yeah, you know, I'm not sure. I really like that's something we got to dive into because we got to find a way to finish, and we got to find a way to finish down there. That's too many plays being run inside the five without getting touchdowns. So certainly something that we need to find a way to get in the end zone. And that's as an offense, that's really, you know, it's unacceptable, and we've got to find a way to finish drives.
13: All right, so Brock, is that a scheme thing? Is that a play calling thing? Or is that an execution thing? And one of the questions I had is you've talked a lot about the offensive line and how good they are at moving, that there's a lot of really athletic guys.
15: Yep.
13: Does that lead to a challenge in short yardage slash goal line when instead of moving, you need to move people?
15: Yes. I think that is fair.
13: And by the way, I'm not saying I wouldn't take that trade-off, but is that one of the trade-offs
15: between
13: they
15: the 20,
13: have?
15: Yeah, it might be a little bit. I mean, I think it kind of showed even yesterday. I thought some of the pass protection was really solid. Sam had a bunch of pockets. Was it leaky at times? Sure. But to throw for almost 400 yards and four touchdowns, I thought the guys protected fairly well.
13: Agreed.
15: I think that is where you're missing some of Bradford's pure power. He is a powerhouse. A big man that his greatest strength is going to be in those foam booths of moving men and maybe two of them. And that is where you're a little bit... Yeah, I think a little bit light. And honestly, it's really hard to run the ball down there. Mm-hmm. If you watch a lot of red zone and you watch a lot of teams, are they just going to line up and be able to just move NFL men off the line? No. No. There's often creativity. There's often screens and play action. There's often, as you've seen, and you saw Sam do multiple times yesterday, hit your back foot and throw into a very tight window. Right, for touchdowns. Trevor Lawrence did it a couple times yesterday as well. Like, that's kind of the game down there. And then you got to have, as I said to you earlier, I think after the first game with Emmanuel Wilson, you got to have like a Marshawn Lynch or Chris Carson that's just extraordinary. I mean, that is a place where, like, hey man, you got to be your own blocker sometimes. BYOB. You're going to have to run through, run over, run around, jump over an unblocked guy, because we cannot account for everybody in some of those goal line short yardage situations.
2: Takeaways. I didn't hate going for it on fourth and goal in the first half, but I wonder if this game could have played out differently if they were up by one. Am I crazy for that?
15: Well, what was the score at that point? They were down 14-7, and they decide to go for it. They don't get it. Now, the positive is you're entrusting your defense to play lockdown ball right there.
4: Which
15: and
4: they did.
15: And they knocked them back 2 yards. They had to punt from their end line. And then you do kick a field goal, a great field goal before halftime.
13: But then you give them enough time to also kick a field goal.
15: You did. So I think the rationale is if we don't get it, I'm going to trust that we got them so backed up that we're going to get the ball right back in midfield in field goal range.
13: They did. But then they also gave up another field goal.
15: Mm-hmm.
13: Yeah, more, I don't know. I don't know that you're right or wrong. I don't think it's something to kill McDonald for,
2: but I just kind of wonder if the end of the game approach would have been a little different.
13: Yeah, I think that it. Yeah, it makes the game differently.
15: By that time, the end of game, I'd probably quibble with that just a little bit because I think there were two more turnovers after that in the second half.
2: Yeah.
15: You know, that played a little, including a pick six that is just so hard. Turnovers are bad. Pick sixes can be death sentences because of all that it does to infuse the other side and put all the rest of the points. So I don't feel because of all the back and forth there in the second half that one came back to bite them quite as much. But they got to figure out some of these short yardage goal line And they've been trying different backs, trying different schemes, trying different thoughts. Yep. You know, that time they throw for it on fourth down and don't get it. But,
2: Get to it last segment, but Bill Barnwell posted the stat that running backs are converting about 50% of their carries inside the 2-yard line this season, and the Seahawks running backs are 0-6.
15: Wow. 0-6, yeah.
3: Wow. That's good. Those are good numbers. I mean, not good for the Seahawks, but interesting numbers.
7: Takeaways.
15: One thing I am a bit surprised of in the first three games of this season, Saul, I'm a bit surprised the teams are kicking to Rashid Shaheed the way they are, and just like, hey man, track record, resume, whatever. Like, no, we're going to kick it to you. Mm-hmm. And we're going to go down and we're going to hit you. Mm-hmm. And there just is not the special teams end of it last year. That might have been one of like the clearest convictions pictures of our leading up to the season, going back and rehashing every win and every game. How many times the special teams was truly special. Game-changing. Chasing an edge, and it wasn't just an edge, man. It was like a guillotine for the opponent. And I'm not feeling that right now. I thought Arizona, especially in the first half, they hit you, and they were winning that line, the yardage and the hidden yards in the special teams phase, kicking it off and kickoff return. And yesterday, just I need more. I need more urgency. I need more out of that kickoff return game. Getting smacked around too much. And then not covering as well. Like losing that phase of this with what you've invested into your special teams from a personnel standpoint, a people standpoint, what you did last year. You need to stop losing the hidden yards game when it comes to the special teams phase of it. It's been nice to see Jason Myers put behind a very rough preseason. He has been his excellent self. But great. As far as the coverage units, the return units, and what you've invested in those units, I got to see more ROI in that phase of it.
7: Takeaways.
3: Yeah, along those lines, let me do a couple of quick rapid-fire tidbits on some players. A few positives, maybe one or two negatives. I'm kind of enjoying the Nehemiah Pritchett here. I mentioned it earlier. Dude has come up and hit. It made me think of the Daniel Jeremiah phrase, when littles hit and bigs chase, and he was hitting. Whatever message he needed to receive, he owned it, and he has responded to it, because the drop-off has not been horrible with Nehemiah Pritchett out there to start the year. Kudos to him. I'm ready for a little more Torrey Horton, right? I mean, I'm sure they're ramping him up. He's only been healthy now for 2 weeks, and it takes a little bit, but I thought he had two excellent catches. One ball slightly behind him, one ball quite a bit behind him. He brings speed, he brings size, and if his hands are that good, I think we might need to see a little bit more Torrey Horton to take some of the pressure off of the other guys in that offense. AJ Barner is fun. Really fun game for him, and especially because he did it not just on those little bootleg plays to the tight end where he leaks out. There were screens. There were just downfield catches. It did make me wonder why Arroyo's not more fun. Where's Elijah Arroyo? We're going to see something from that guy at some point. Just kind of waiting for a second-round pick with a lot of athleticism to live up to some of that billing. And I'm sure it's hard to get out there, but Saubert had a touchdown catch. I love Saubert, by the way. I know I love him, but I love that guy. Barner had a good game. I'd like to see Arroyo start to contribute. Jason Myers from 57. Brock, you're right. Looks a lot better than in the preseason. And you already heard me talk about Leonard Williams, but I'll do it again because I marvel at watching him every week. He is so much fun to watch. We're very lucky to get to watch him.
15: You see the picture of him and Baldinger pregame?
3: No.
15: Leonard is a massive man.
3: He's huge.
15: I mean, it's just, Baldy's a big old dude, too. And he just, like, dwarfs him.
3: The quickness and everything else that he brings. Yeah. He still doesn't get enough respect.
15: Nope.
2: There's overwhelmingly a lot of people on the text line upset that Rashid Shaheed isn't doing more. How are you guys feeling about
15: it? I would agree. Yeah. And that's my special teams end of it. He's a part of that group. And that's, you know, he got paid a ton of dough to be a difference maker.
3: And make a difference.
15: Make a difference.
3: Make a difference. All right. That is today's takeaways, Brock. We do those after every Seahawks game at 8:30. What did you make of the late hit call on Finley? That was garbage, right?
15: Pure garbage.
3: And I know people were saying, oh, it's a makeup call for the other. I thought that was a good call. They hit helmet to helmet.
15: Yep.
3: I'm sorry, Mike Pereira, whoever didn't agree, but I thought that was helmet to helmet. And then I thought the one on AJ Finley was pathetic.
15: And that was a third down. That's like a turnover.
3: That's terrible.
15: It's an absolute joke.
3: Absolutely.
15: And they were holding cup. They were a couple just real grabby.
3: And they didn't lose because of that. No. But I just thought that was a garbage call. Total like, garbage. Come on. That's not what that rule is supposed to be. And why was that not delay a game at the end?
15: Don't know.
3: Why? I mean, the play clock was clearly ahead of the game clock. Why isn't that a violation? Yep. Why, that should be a delay a game. 5 minutes or five yards.
15: Can you make sure, not that, again, that's... to make excuses or whatever, but I do want to ask Mike about that because they give you the referees kind of like look up and see double.
3: But
15: zero,
3: you can see that clearly one clicks before the other. Yeah. It's not like you need to look up and throw the flag. You should just automatically throw the flag.
15: Yeah.
3: Maybe we'll ask Mike about it after, and I'm sure he'll sit around and want to talk for a while with the microphones here and all that. Uh-huh. Thanks, Graham. All right, coming up next, Shannon Dreyer endured a real challenge watching these Mariners and being around it every day. Why did they make the change with Dan Wilson, and what happens next? We'll ask Shannon. Coming up on Brock and Salk.
7: He's there, and he makes the catch, and the ball game is over.
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3: Hey, Mike Salk here. 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
12: All right, we will talk to Mike McDonald coming up in 30 minutes at 9:30 and go through what happened yesterday. But the other big news in town, Dan Wilson out as the Mariners manager as of yesterday. Not a big surprise. Shannon Dreher, our Mariners insider, joining us now. And Shannon, I'm sorry this is a quick interview because there's so much to discuss. Later this week or early next week, we'll sit down and do a much longer breakdown of kind of everything that's going on. But the initial reaction, why is Dan Wilson no longer the manager of the Mariners?
13: Yeah, I mean, as you said, obviously this is going to take a long time to sort out, but I think Dan was, you know, one part of what has been called a collective failure by many at this point, and it's the manager and the front office members and those that have the most availability to do something about it. That's where the buck ultimately fails. But, you know, this ultimately, whether you're taking into consideration everything that they were expected to be and where they were coming into the season, a catastrophic failure. And, you know, some of the words that I have heard, and we're going to get into it, you know, down the road a little bit, but some of the words that I heard the most in conversations throughout the last couple of months, you know, included, you know, accountability, lack of alignment, and I think just a surprising lack of urgency at different parts of the season. And I think that ultimately, you know, every season is different, and what Dan was brought in for, he was very good at. And I think that while there was a lack of urgency and it looked like that, I think that reflected a lot of the things that Dan thought were and feels and lives as important, and that there needs to be a steadiness at the top. And that's what was needed when he was brought in. And there was a lot of belief in him and giving guys, you know, the opportunity to run their clubhouse and giving guys the opportunity to get out of struggles and giving them the support to get through that. But what happens when that isn't the answer and when those problems aren't getting fixed on individual levels or on a team level? I think that that is when things got tougher. And especially when you consider that, you know, he hadn't managed before, I think that they just got into a spot that he was not able to get out of. And you have a team, again, I think expectations play hugely into this. It'd be one thing if this were a growing and an up-and-coming team, but where they were and the opportunities that they had in front of them, that's why we are where we are today.
14: Shannon, what was the reaction of the players in the clubhouse?
13: You know, they're feeling it. They're kicking themselves. I think that they have to have been able to see the writing on the wall. You can only cocoon yourself so much, but, you know, they felt bad. And a lot of times, and you heard this a little bit, but not a ton, but usually what you hear the most after situations like this are, well, it's a business.

0: And you didn't hear that as much. And they genuinely love Dan and they feel responsible for what has happened. They understand the part that they played in it. So I think that that is something that they were going through, particularly, you know, yesterday, as it was so raw that they found out that morning. But even in the couple of days leading up to it, when, you know, it was official, they had no chance, it was over with, that they were not going to return to the postseason. I think there was more reflecting going on. I think that that was the stop point. You're in it for so long and you're running around in circles trying to do everything you can, be it the right or the wrong way. And then when you stop, things start to hit. And I do think it's going to take a little bit of time for them to digest this as well.
1: In Adam Jude's story a couple days ago, he talked about the relationship between Dan and Jerry souring this summer after the Bobby Magianis firing. What do you make of that Dan-Jerry relationship and whatever happened to it over the course of this past year?
0: Yeah, I think there, and again, I think this is one that'll take a long time to get into. Obviously, Dan is a very loyal person, and that coaching staff is very tight-knit. And those are the people that he wanted to be around. He wanted his players around. And, you know, you look at the situation, and it's a very surface-level firing. And so if we have to do something, you know, if you're going to the third hitting coach, it's more for effect. And so I think that, you know, obviously that is something that was not going to sit well with Dan Wilson. But I do think that when you look at, and when we talk about the alignment, they did a lot of things that you would look at and say, well, that's not very Jerry DePoto, what the team is doing right now. You know, when you're talking about a relationship, it's two ways. And I think that something that people have to understand is that it's not just the Jerry DePoto way, or, oh, Jerry wanted this or Jerry wanted that. It's an entire organizational way. He sets the tone, but there are strategists and analysts and coordinators. I mean, there's a whole army of people up in those offices that are putting everything together for a team to run that way. So if somebody is disagreeing with that or doing things in a different manner, that makes it more difficult for what you're trying to accomplish or the vision that you had. So I think some of what we are seeing, I think I can see where the frustrations, one person wants to do one thing one way and another wants to do it the other way. It's not just one. It is an entire philosophy, an entire staff behind you working that up. And if that clashes, then, you know, you've got problems.
2: What do you anticipate hearing from Justin and Mr. DePoto today at this season-ending press conference?
0: Well, my understanding is it's just going to be Jerry DePoto today, and it's not a press conference. It's going to be, and we've seen this before, an opportunity to ask him questions. It's going to be more, Jerry will be there, we'll be in front of him, and we can, not sitting down, he won't be at the podium, I believe, he'll just be taking questions, kind of more in a scrum situation. So, we're looking for whys, and we're looking for what next. And it's you know, an opportunity to, you know, before, I think all eyes are on, is something going to happen before the end of the season? But, you know, to get into what the problems were, you need to hear more from him. And direction is important. And what do you do in this situation? And what can you do with what you have? And how much are you going to go forward with? And, you know, we still don't even have the complete, you know, we still don't know. You know, Dan, we know that there are some coaches that have been let go as well, or will be let go, or, you know, we know that if they're bringing in a new manager, there's going to be a new staff. So a lot of questions will focus around that. But just the biggest is the why, and what does that do to change your direction? And I'm very curious to hear how they look at things. 2 years ago, you know, I said everything has to be on the table. When you don't meet an expectation, when that expectation was fair and you've been building up to it for years, when everything was built towards what you were going to do in that situation, after making the playoffs in 22, missing in 23, and missing again in 24, you've got to take a long, hard look at things. And, you know, it'd be a huge mistake at this point to look at this and say, oh, it was just one thing or two things. Again, everything needs to be looked at in just the microscopic levels. Everything needs to be on the table when you have this kind of failure. And then in moving forward, you know, what are they looking for, you know, in a manager? And I hope that it is, you know, a thoroughly extensive search, because I think that one of the things that was missed when Dan Wilson was hired was the opportunity to talk to others, to hear other ideas, and to get the views you know, from outside the organization, what these managerial candidates are seeing. You know, it is it's free intelligence on your club. It is an opportunity. You know, that is what these interviews are now. What do you see with this group? And it's not surface level. They do deep dives. What would you do? What could be done? And I think that's a very important part of the process. And that got skipped last time around.
1: Shannon, as we've said now a couple times, there's a lot to unravel here. 8-9 minutes is not enough to do that, and you and I are going to make sure we sit down. Maybe it'll be as a one-off kind of, you know, video podcast conversation. Maybe it'll be on the show as a roundtable. I don't know exactly what it'll be, but in the next week or so, there's a lot to get to. And, well, plus we'll have, like, you know, all of March, April, May, and June next year when there's no baseball being played to talk all about it. So it's not going anywhere, but thank you. You for the initial thoughts today, and we'll talk soon.
0: You got it, guys.
1: All right, there you go. The great Shannon Dreher, and it is a Reaction Monday, powered by Snoqualmie Casino and Hotel. I can't even. No. There's so much to that conversation.
2: Yeah, because all year we've been looking through the windshield with these things flying by, right? And now you see the roadkill in the rearview mirror.
1: Like the cows in Twister.
2: There you go. Yeah, right by. What was that? What was that?
1: That's cow.
2: What happened to Bobby? What happened? What's going on here?
1: And it is interesting that Adam presents that Bobby Magianis fire as kind of a major point, a major turning point in the season.
2: Yep.
1: I think that obviously what happened with the communication around the piggyback had to be a big part of that. The Randy and Cal thing had to be a big major moment. And there were a whole lot of others in there as well.
2: A whole lot of cows flying right by.
1: Yep. There goes a cow. We'll come back with everything you need to know next. It's Brock and Salk.
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4: Here's what you need to know up first.
1: Still sounds weird to say it, but the Seahawks did actually lose yesterday. I didn't believe it even as I was watching it right until the end. I was like, they're going to find a way to come back, but then they didn't. In fact, it wasn't until this play that I actually believed the game was over.
23: Third down and seven at the Seattle 44, and there it is. No, it's Mariota. He pulls the ball out and runs. He's going to dive forward and get a first down, and that's going to do it. Mariota had that ability at Oregon all those years ago. He still got it. Pulls the ball out of the belly of the running back. Had some open area in front of him. Picks up 9 yards. And the Seahawks are going to lose their first game of the season. And Washington is going to win its first.
1: Two straight third and long running plays to ice the game. And just say it ain't so. It was kind of a Russell Wilson play. We saw Russ do that, right? He'd wait and wait and wait and then pull that ball in the last time and find a way to really make it count and dig the knife in a little bit farther. So just a tough one. You can't turn the ball over three times. Sam had two of those turnovers on picks. Jadarian Price, the other one. Afterwards, Sam spoke about Jadarian, who had to sit for a while after the second fumble.
24: JD's such a great dude. And he knows his responsibility. He knows not to turn the ball over. So there's not much you say to him. You just tell him to keep going, and we got your back.
2: Well, I'm going to guess his running back's going to have a few things to say to him based on Hard Knocks.
1: Running back's coach.
2: Yeah, I think the running back
1: big
2: coach.
1: Fella.
2: Yeah, I think big fella's belly's going to be bouncing a little bit about ball security, maybe demonstrate a little bit about what you got to do there. And it's unfortunate. I wouldn't say in either case, honestly, that's the other challenging thing, Saul, is like in either case, the ball was like tremendously loose. I mean, the first one was in a pile.
1: Right.
2: And he's a big, strong sucker. And just like, man, 5 points of pressure on that thing. And yet it ripped out. And this one, he's diving, and he looks like he has it still secure. It's not like the ball is out.
1: So is it maybe just bad luck?
2: Well, not when you got a track record of it.
1: Right. Like, and then again, yeah. I think the bigger challenge is, did he then look a little more tentative after that? That's the part that I think makes
2: correct.
1: Me very, very nervous. Seahawks now 2-1. They snap their 12-game win streak. Sam Darnold, 379 yards, 4 scores, but obviously the 2 picks. JSN had a great day. A.J. Barner had a really great day. Niners beat the Cardinals. Trent Williams and Mike Evans are both hurt there. Did you see the receiving line for Dabo? For Debo,
2: Debo.
1: Me. For Debo.
2: Oh,
1: did you see
2: on, Dabo. Dabo, sorry. I wouldn't do that to
1: not that Dabo. Dabo. No,
2: yeah,
1: did you see the receiving?
2: Yeah.
1: Mm-hmm. 0 receptions, 80 yards, and a touchdown.
2: Yes.
1: That's so crazy.
2: Yes.
1: Rams lose last night. They are now 1-2, and they go to Philly next week.
2: Mm-hmm.
1: And we got a trade, Brock, just moments ago. Former 10th overall pick, J.J. McCarthy, going to the New York Giants for a 5th-round pick.
2: Wow.
1: Yikes. Didn't we have a little debate with Joel Klatt about that?
2: 5th-rounder.
1: Old takes exposed.
0: Here's the second thing you need.
1: Whatever, I wanted them to draft him. What do I know? As expected, Dan Wilson is out, will not return as the Mariners skipper next year. He was emotional, unsurprisingly, saying goodbye.
3: This season has been very difficult, and of course the results have not been what any of us have expected. As a result, it's concluded that today is my last day as manager of the Seattle Mariners. I'm still processing this with my family, and it's a very difficult day. We love this city, we love this community, and we appreciate the organization for what it has meant to the family since coming here as a player in 94. We feel extremely blessed by all the opportunities we've been afforded. We've raised our family here, and we will continue to call Seattle home.
2: Hard man. Full integrity on the way out. He didn't bury anybody. You never expect him to do that. He takes all the arrows for the players' failures this year. Yeah, there's things that that were outside of his scope in the game. You know, that'd probably be the thing that I heard from people in baseball the most, is the game just sped up on him. Yep, the game just kind of would speed up on him. If there was one thing I heard from 2 or 3 people that I really respect in baseball, just kind of digging into their opinion, that would be the answer.
1: Yeah, unfortunately, you know, that was just the decision-making part of it, though, because there were a lot of other things all, you know, that play a role in this. The team was not focused. They did not play clean baseball this year. They obviously, there was an accountability problem. And when everybody underachieves, and yes, Brock, throw in the game speeding up on him and the in-game managerial stuff, it just was an untenable situation for that to move forward. Now, what else happens? It looks like that's going to be, you know, the coaching staff will see. Jerry and Justin look like they will be back for another year. Jerry's going to speak today. We will talk to Justin Hollander on this show about this time. Tomorrow at 9:30, he will be in studio with us.
0: Here's the third thing you need to know.
1: Huskies lose, Cougs lose, Kraken lose their final preseason game, but they'll get going for real on Thursday night. I hope that their new guy, Matt Samuskevich, Brock, we're hoping he's going to be okay. He missed that game with a little lower body injury, so said he was day-to-day. Hopefully he's back. Everybody loses.
2: Real hard to win when you don't win the line of scrimmage in any of those games. Cougs, Huskies, Seahawks, when you don't definitively own that. And as now the Huskies get into Big Ten play, and they'll go down to SC, who's licking their chops after, once again, they just can't play any defense and stop Oregon. And you didn't see it, Saul. It was the dirtiest, nastiest, stupidest hit. And I was so mad Saturday night. I was so mad.
1: Jeez.
2: To get up out of bed. I was pacing the hotel room. This linebacker for SC, Dante Moore, the quarterback for Oregon, slides, gives himself up. It is a late slide. But you have an opportunity there as a defender to not go full force still into the head and drive his head into the ground. He's looked like knocked unconscious. And then further celebrate. Celebrate. High five, guys, as you get ejected for targeting, rightfully so. Now suspended by the team. Just an awful, awful look.
1: Gross. All right. There you go. That's everything you need to know. Quarter past every hour here on the Brock and Salk Show. It has been like 10 months since we've talked to Mike McDonald after a loss.
2: Can you handle this? I don't want to do that. You just handle this.
1: Oh, you're going to take off? Oh, that'll be great.
2: Yeah, I don't like
1: that. Oh, why,
2: like
1: thank
2: the,
1: you.
2: I don't
1: That's
2: like
1: fine.
2: Post.
1: I got at least 10 Sam Bradford questions to ask him
2: Sam
1: over the
2: Bradford,
1: next half
2: great,
1: hour. Yeah,
2: great.
1: Sam Bradford. We're going to go down that road again. Awesome. Mike McDonald joins us next. What frustrated him yesterday, and how will he coach from this? We'll ask him those questions and a whole lot more. Coming up next on Brock and Salk.
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1: Yes, it is the Mike McDonald Show, and Mike McDonald is here with us. I was saying, Mike, it is strange. We haven't talked about a loss in so long. I mean, it's been 10 months, essentially, since we've sat down with you after a loss. I think everyone was shocked right up until the moment the game ended. It just felt like eventually, at least in my mind, the team would find a way because we've seen you guys do it so many times. What happened? What happened yesterday?
13: We lost the game. I mean, it stinks. You know, it stinks. But I think the things that like we. I think it actually kind of validates how we approach the week and the things that we value and what type of football we want to play, and it kind of works both ways. Like starting with, hey, we approach every time we walk on the field the same, whether it's an East Coast 10 a.m. game, whether it's a Thursday practice, it's a Wednesday walkthrough, it's the playoffs, whatever, and because. The whole myth of like some games, you know, these three plays matter more than other games. It's a dumb football legend. It's like good football wins football games. So what's good football? Being able to run it, being able to control a game, being able to affect the quarterback, taking care of the football, stacking plays, field position, great situational football, all those things. And if you kind of balance everything out, we didn't win those the situations that we should have won, or not should have won, the situations that you want to be able to win a game, and that ultimately it was too much to overcome. Now, having said that, there's a lot of things that we didn't win situationally and still have a chance to win the game, you know, a 2-point game, I think should be like a should resonate with our players of our ability, like our potential. Now, that potential doesn't do anything for you, but it also should be a point of emphasis of, hey, look, if we nail it, if we do what we're supposed to, if we play our style of football, we can be a really dang good team.
2: You know, I like to ask you this question, Mike, of what you felt kind of walking off the field, meeting with the press right after the game, and then actually probably on a long flight home, imagining getting a chance to actually watch the tape, kind of the feeling on the field versus the feeling of what the game tape showed. Any disparity there? Any difference?
13: A lot of it is consistent with what you felt leaving the field. you know, the run game, our effective pass game. I thought our pass protection was spectacular. I thought Sam did a lot of great things late in the play, except for the pick, obviously. That our run defense was tremendous. The thing that was a little, was surprising, not surprising, but something I didn't feel as much throughout the game. I thought our pass rush was really good. I thought the guys rushed really well. They rushed together. We weren't able to get the quarterback on the ground. And that's a complimentary stat. We weren't able to deny the ball. And a lot of that falls on my shoulders of how we game plan and how we get to things and how we design things. And that's a tough pill for me to swallow this morning, as I felt like I could have been better yesterday. And so that's tough.
1: You mentioned the run game there. What do you think happened with the run game yesterday? Why was it unable to get on track?
13: Well, you got to credit Washington and the things that they do, and they have really good players and good scheme, called it well. So that, you know, you got to tip your cap when credit's due. However, you know, like it's we got to be able to get to some more solutions. I haven't talked to our offensive staff yet, but you know, without kind of spilling all the beans, I think there's some things that we can be able to morph and get into. Much like we've done that this year with our current staff, and we've done it last year with a lot of the guys, same guys that are on staff, of being able to kind of work through solutions as the game declares. I'm interested to see what our staff has to say and what type of solutions we want to how do we want to attack it moving forward. But got to give them credit. But I definitely think now I see what you guys see. You see the stats mm-hmm. online. We've got to be able to run it more effectively so we can control the game more.
2: What were the conversations with Jadarian after the early giveaway there?
13: I mean, he knows he needs to hold on to the ball. I think the communication was, hey, look, let's calm down here, let's settle down, and then we'll come back out for the half and get, you know, kind of get back to the original game plan. So that's mm-hmm. what we decided to do. He's an A-plus guy. He's a great football player. Obviously, everybody sees that. He's explosive. He's a quick learner. He's a quick study. He'll attack this, and we'll help him out on defense too. I think we can do a better job throughout the week of put more emphasis on attacking the football on the look team. But he has to take responsibility as well, and he will, but we got to be able to take care of the football.
2: You know what's interesting, Mike, watching both of those is it didn't look like the ball was loose. You know, sometimes you see those fumbles, and I know you guys attack those things defensively when you see somebody that's got the ball loose or away from their body or doesn't have the points of pressure. The first one in the pile, he's got that thing high and tight. Yesterday, he's diving. It didn't look like even the ball was necessarily like – I didn't see anything fundamentally, I guess, that jumped out to me. Am I wrong in that analysis?
13: Without sharing the conversation I had with Thomas this morning I think you chalk it up, not chalk it up. I think partial, like just, hey, this is the life in the NFL of how we have to protect the ball. These are some techniques that maybe we can tweak, maybe a little higher awareness, and frankly, just more reps of having that type of awareness of taking care of the ball and being in these different types of situations.
1: Did you feel like he ran with confidence after that?
13: I don't know the answer to that.
1: Fair. Let's talk Sam for a little while. So
2: Sam Darnold
1: or Sam Bradford. We could talk
2: not
1: about
2: Sam Bradford.
1: We had a nice talk about him last week.
2: Sam Darnold.
1: Thank you, Brock, for bringing that up. That's really nice. Appreciate you. You're a great partner.
2: Good to
1: know. Take me back to last week and the decision, kind of the timeline of how it went with Sam and ultimately making the decision to start him in the game.
13: I think it was... We went into the week thinking we had a great game plan for him to play, and he wanted to play. It's just, you know, you got to be able to get through the things to be able to play. So he nailed all the check marks and jumped over all the hurdles, and it was very, to me, it was pretty clear he's going to play the whole game or play the whole week. It wasn't just me; it was kind of everybody on the same page. But you got to. It's easier to say, hey, it's probably better practice to say, hey, look, this is the process that we have to hit for him to be able to play. Therefore, God forbid, if there was a setback, we wouldn't be stuck without Drew getting any reps, things like that. And so that's how we decided to handle it, and thought we executed it well. And I thought, you know, Sam played great football. There's a tip pick where we felt like where he was going with the ball was maybe could have been a little bit more decisive in that moment. And then there's one play, you know, there's a couple plays that he wants back, but we move forward. You know, we're going to learn from it and we move forward.
2: How do you test that in practice in today's NFL, Mike? As far as, I'm sure it's the suddenness, right? The sprinting, the movement, the stuff in and out of the pocket.
13: Yeah.
2: You know, that you feel like, okay, that's probably the last hurdle with this kind of unique injury to overcome. How do you go about kind of that process to check those boxes in a practice week?
13: I think it was just managing the volume, you know, to make sure that it felt good and he could do the things he was able to do. But I mean, if you come to our practice, we're playing football. We're not. Now, we could say, hey, that, you know, that this day because of player load or whatever is a walkthrough. But like, if we're practicing, we're gone. Mm-hmm. And so we're not. It's pretty easy to see if the guy can play football, I guess, is my point from just from my eye. Yeah.
1: JSN, we didn't get to talk about him last week. He sure seemed like one of the bright spots this week, and especially that drive. You know, five straight receptions basically takes you all the way down the field. Is he playing even better football this year than last year? I mean, is he really continuing to make strides to get even better?
13: I think I remember saying in training camp he's probably having a better training camp. I also think it might be it's a function of being in the system for another year and like the timing that it takes and where the windows are and even having the kind of the next level chemistry with Sam. I think all those things are at play. And I think our staff's doing a great job of moving around and getting different cuts and things like that. So I think it's kind of a, which is good. I mean, we should be evolving. We should be growing. So I think everybody in the conversation here is taking their game to another level, and that's a compliment to those people.
1: So I was asking Brock about that earlier, how mechanically you move him from different positions, and he was giving me some of the ways in which that works. And in listening to him, it dawns on me that it must take an incredible amount of memory and just mental acuity on his part to be able to play and do everything he does from all of these different positions. We probably don't know that much about that from the non-football world. How impressive is his mental approach to this game?
13: It's really, I just think it tells you, like, okay, yeah, he's a smart guy, but to be able to, some guys say, hey, like, look, you got to come find me, you know, but to have the attitude of, yeah, this is how I want to play. And I'm bought into this as well. I think it's like a 12 is one thing between the coaching staff and Jax and the rest of your receivers in that room. Cause it, like, if you're going to move a player, you can do two things. You can change his position and he can line up in a different spot and call it the same formation, or you can change the name of the formation and he's the same position. And so we do both those things. And so that nothing happens in a vacuum. If he's moving, somebody else needs to, you know, so it's everybody needs to learn the thing. So I think Frizz does a great job of getting it coached. And then I think it speaks to the, you know, the quality of the room too, of where everybody's on the same page of, hey, look, this is how we want to play ball. And that way you kind of eliminate drag and you can get to all that type of stuff.
2: And what does that do on the other side? I know those optics offensively, but how about you just kind of football 101 from the defensive side of things when you're facing somebody like that? What kind of challenge, burden, opportunity, whatever way you want to frame that, just football 101, does that put on the defensive side of the ball?
13: It's tough. It's really tough. It's really tough. I mean, think about it. If you want to call any moves, if you want to do a call to where he is, whether you want an in-out double or a high-low double, or you want to push coverage over there, okay, well, what happens if he changes what happens if he moves? Are you going to change everything? You know, that's things. And then, okay, you want to be able to do that. Well, that's a lot of investment throughout the week. So now it's just, everything's limited resources, right? It's all how you want to allocate your investments throughout the week of time and like kind of how much, you know, and it's at home, you know, it's just like, there's a lot of communication. There's a lot of things that are moving. And so at the end of the day, what you end up making the decision is just, you know, let's kind of call the thing that hits the most things and then live with everything else. Well, you know, that's sometimes you're not operating in the most optimum golf that when you live like that.
1: What's the expectation with Julian Love this week?
13: The expectation is he has a great week for him. I'm not sure. I just talked to Sam Ramsden.
1: Yeah.
2: Not Bradford.
1: Yes. Uh-huh. Yes. Thank you.
13: So he's gonna do a bunch of stuff today, and then I think we'll just take it day by day on what his status is. So
1: we talked a lot about him. It's funny, last week and just all of the things he does for the defense.
13: Yeah.
1: When he's out, and you, how much? Maybe it's hard for you to answer because you don't know what we don't see, but it seems like Julian does a lot of things communication-wise that we wouldn't necessarily be able to notice watching the game. How difficult is it to replace all of the things he does beyond tackling and knocking down balls, all the other things that we would see on the game tape?
13: Well, he's a dynamic player for sure at all three levels, and that's a compliment to him. Now, I'll say, like, I thought AJ came in and communicated extremely well. I don't chalk up what we gave up yesterday or plays that we gave up due to lack of communication or lack of being ahead of plays. I think our safeties did it, especially on a short notice. I thought AJ did a tremendous job of communicating, and they really have all year, frankly. So, I wouldn't say those are communication things by any stretch. It's plays that either one, I could have put guys in a better position, or two, you know, we expect to make, and we lost some one-on-one plays. So I think that's what we're looking at.
1: A couple of the other injured guys, Ty Okada, will we see him on the practice field this week?
13: It's too early right now to kind of make any declarations with those guys. But
1: Charbonnet?
13: Sharbs, same thing I said last week. I think there's some things going on right now where we're going to kind of decide on how we want to move forward after. I think either today or tomorrow morning we'll make that decision of if he's going to come back and start to practice on Wednesday. I mean, he's not going to play for another couple weeks or whatever, but to start, kind of open his window to get him out there. We'll see.
2: Mike, we know how hard it is to run the ball. We've watched your defense do that to the opposing teams for years now. It's hard to run the ball in the NFL. It can be even harder down by the goal line in those situations where you get into big people. Just traditionally through the years, as you study this game, what are some of the groups that do that well, that present the biggest challenge in some of those goal line, low red zone run situations? What do those teams do particularly well?
13: Well, I have an answer to your question, Brock, but I don't really want to answer it.
2: I can accept that premise.
13: respectfully. Yeah. We're in a three game sample. It's not the result we want right now in the, we call it the black zone down on the goal line. It's not all like the things we're calling and things like that. It's not right now. It's not like one thing, I think, but it is something that we want to direct our attention to and kind of stress test our process. And I think that's valid at this point. So, we started that process a little bit last week. But I think we'll put some more attention into it right now and have those conversations and go attack it and see where that process takes us.
2: You chatted kind of right off the top there, and did so after the game as well, just about the situations. And how about just kind of the last two third down conversions, right? Each of these plays have such a life of their own, and we all get a chance to study them and evaluate them. And now I kind of know on the other side, coaching, like, some of those have been huge plays for us this year in winning and losing situations as well. You look at those two third down conversions, the first one, I think it was, what, third and eight. You know, great, get to third down and long. Look, yep, like it's going to be a cover zero kind of look for them. How many times have you seen a team, as you've presented that look, run the ball against that scheme?
13: Honestly, I immediately thought of Philip Rivers did it against us in the 2019 playoffs, and our 2018 playoffs, excuse me. And luckily we got a holding call and came back, but he got us on that one. He let us know too. I remember him telling us. But I haven't seen that. I haven't seen that since. So
2: yeah,
13: good job by them. There's some things that we can coach a little bit better in that moment, but they get to the right play and they made the right check, and you got to give them credit.
2: And then the last one, was that kind of a zone read concept? Is that how you would define that with Mariota in the run game and pulling it and getting to the edge? Mm-hmm. Okay.
13: Yep.
2: And that's not as uncommon as kind of the first one, right? Especially with a guy that's been his.
13: Well, it's how you, it's how you want to diagnose. You know, we call them 4-minute third downs. We work them all the time. We have a way of coding them in terms of how we want to apply. What's the word I'm looking for? Apply risk. You know, so if you throw an incomplete pass there, what's the downside? You know, if you run the ball and you get stuffed, what's the downside? You know, is there somewhere in between that you want to operate? So those are things we scout. Those are things we're ready for. I think, could I have been in a better call? Probably. Can we make that play? Yes. Or did they do a good job and did they win the play? Yes. Yeah, I think all those things are true. So, but in real time, without timeouts, you got to make the best decision you can with the information you have. And, and that's what we did, and that's what we did. And you got to live with the results.
1: How often would you say, I'm just curious hearing you say that. How often would you say by the time the play starts, you feel like, all right, I got the right play call in. This is exactly what I want. Versus how often are you thinking, well, it was the best I could do in the short amount of time. I hope this works. We played the odds and, this is, I think we're in the right spot. How do you, what's the percentage on that?
13: I think it varies. I'm never one being like, hey, got him.
1: No, I don't mean that. I don't mean that. But just like when the play starts, you're like, okay, good. This is the play I really wanted. I felt great about this.
13: It happens a good bit.
1: Uh-huh.
13: I mean, I think it's on a spectrum, right? It's like, okay, sometimes you have something that you're really excited about. Sometimes you don't know, and you're saying, okay, we need to hit the button here. It doesn't happen as much. Normally when that happens, you're trying to keep it in your kind of, we call them A calls, kind of like just our bread and butter, our core competencies. Sometimes the situation dictates that you need to be very risky. That's how we think about it. So, you could be in a safe call and they could be in a better call. So it's just, that's football though, I think the thing that we do a good job here and is cool about our unit is if I were to ask our players, they're going to be like, I need to make that play. Like, I'm going to make that play. And I'm like, you know what? I can put you in a better spot. And then our coaches are like, you know what? I could have coached that better. And so it's like, everybody's just, we're going to look at it through the lens of like, what could we do better in that moment through our process to next time be able to make the play for the Seahawks is how we look at it through the lens. And that's how we'll continue to do it.
1: You said something earlier I wanted to follow up on, and I'm thinking of Brock and all the other coaches around, high school coaches, youth sports coaches, football, basketball, every sport. You talked about having the same mentality and approaching every time you go out on the field, whether it's for a practice on Wednesday or Thursday or for a game, having the same, I believe you said, mentality.
13: Yep.
1: How do you get to that point? Because I'm guessing there's a lot of coaches out there that would love their team to have that mentality and that approach, but aren't entirely sure how to get it out of their team, especially kids and high school kids who have a million other things going on.
13: Yeah, we put a lot of focus in. I mean, that was one of our foundational, founding principles here about being loose and focused and how we want to be and all those types of things. And I think, and I've told the story before, but I think one of the tipping points in our tenure here was after that San Francisco game, after the bye, our first year, where in my mind, I'm like, okay, one of the founding principles is like, all right, always tell the truth, like tell the guys the truth. Okay, well, we've lost three in a row. We're playing a divisional game. I don't know what, maybe we lost three. I don't know. We're like 500. It's a big game on the road at San Francisco. Okay, it's a quote unquote big game. The media's asking me, hey, is this a big game for you guys? And I'm like, heck yeah, it's a big game, whatever. And then we win the game. Okay, well, does it make the next week less big? Like, You know, so if you stress test like your reasoning on why you do what you do and what your what you want your team's mentality to be when you do it, you end up in the. If you really, to me, if you're honest with the process, you're like, well, it really is every time we walk on the field is how we is us trying to be the best version of us and take it to the next level. Now, you can say that, but you gotta live it too. And I think our team's done a great job of living it.
2: I'm not here to get you fined. But can you describe the delay of game mechanism for the fan out there that's watching it, seeing the clock go to zero, and like, what is the mechanism to that?
13: To my knowledge, the I think it's the back judge who has eyes on the clock. He sees it to zero, then his eyes go to the ball and whether if it's snapped or not, and then they call a penalty.
2: Okay.
13: So there I could be wrong on that, but that's my understanding of it.
2: There's a little margin. There's a little nuance.
13: There's a little bit of a mark. There's not like, it's a little, yeah. That's just the way it's always been. So you just have to like, hopefully I'm not get in trouble for that, but like, I'm just saying like, that's, I'm pretty sure that's the mechanism, you know?
2: Gotcha.
13: Like sometimes it's hard for them to see receivers because only like a certain person has an eye on that receiver. And you can get in some angles where, like, they can't see some of the, like,
2: yeah.
13: You know, there's some things that you can coach on how you, like, get away from routes based on area of the field, based on who you, what receiver you are, because you know it's hard for them to see it. Mm-hmm. It's like, it's kind of the gamesmanship of knowing, like, who has eyes on what.
1: You looking forward to seeing Sanchez. Jim on Sunday?
13: You know what? I haven't thought about it. I love it. I love Jim, but no, I'm not looking forward to seeing him. We have plenty that we need to focus on before then.
1: Sounds good. Mike, thank you. Appreciate you. And obviously we'll be to come back tomorrow, Brock, and talk a lot more about this. It's going to be a busy day tomorrow with Daniel Jeremiah and Jeff Passan and Justin Hollander. So we'll say goodbye to Mike. We appreciate it. And we'll get out of here as well. As you know, Brock, the hay
2: is in the barn today.
1: See everybody.
0: This is the

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1: I feel like I've solved a crime.
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7: Breaking news this morning per ESPN's Adam Schefter. The Giants are acquiring former first-rounder J.J. McCarthy from the Vikings in exchange for a 2027 fifth-round pick. Bad news for the Miami Dolphins. Schefter also reporting running back Devon Achane tore his ACL in Sunday's loss to the Chiefs. He's going to miss the remainder of the season. He just signed a four-year, $64 million deal this offseason. Finally, New York Giants pass rusher Brian Burns is also believed to have suffered a season-ending ACL in Week 3's win over the Titans. That'll mean a bigger role for former first-rounder Kayvon Thibodeau.
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7: Here we go now. A lot of injury news from around the NFL. An update on Zach Charbonnet from Mike McDonald this morning. That's coming up at 10:45. We'll talk about the Seahawks losing after 12 straight wins to the Commanders a little bit at 10:15 and then diving in at 10:30. But we are going to start with the news of Dan Wilson stepping down and the Mariners' offseason change beginning. As of yesterday, the Mariners wrapped up their season 10 games under 500 with a win against the Angels. Not that it mattered. First of all, congratulations, Rick Riz. Not a dry eye in the house for the entire day. To start the game, the dugout comes up, tipping up their caps, waving at them. He ends after his call in the ninth with just a speech to everyone, thanking everyone, telling his story, encouraging people to chase their dreams the way that he did, thanking people have supported him, thanking fans. Beautiful, absolutely beautiful day for Rick. And I wish that it would have been Rick signing off weeks from now because the Mariners are winning World Series. Instead, they have an abysmal season, arguably the most disappointing in franchise history. And unsurprisingly, Dan Wilson is gone. We had been expecting it for a while, Bump, but that became official yesterday. Now, the news broke during the game with Daniel Kramer and Adam Jude and Ryan Divish tweeting out, like, Dan Wilson is done. He's out as manager. This isn't going to happen. It's already happened. He told players before the game started, had a meeting with those guys and let them know. So I was just thinking, all right, well, this team's going to dive into the hiring process in the offseason. And then Dan Wilson, after the game, actually spoke about it. This is what he said.
8: This season has been very difficult. And, of course, the results have not been what any of us have expected. As a result, it was concluded that today is my last day as manager of the Seattle Mariners. I'm still processing this with my family, and it's a very difficult day. We love this city. We love this community. And we appreciate the organization for what it has meant to the family since coming here as a player.

0: 94. We feel extremely blessed by all the opportunities we've been afforded. We've raised our family here, and we will continue to call Seattle home.
1: Divish asked Wilson if leaving was his decision.
2: I mean, I'm just going to answer you by saying this. It's just been a lot to process. Obviously wish everybody well and continued success as they go forward and, continue to work through all the emotions that are going on.
1: Now, Bump, I can't imagine you're surprised by Dan Wilson leaving. None of us are. This was kind of like a writings on the wall moment. But what did you make of what he had to say, of the emotion he had, and I guess of just kind of like the final wrap up of the Mariners season being what it is?
3: You can tell Dan obviously cares about his job, and obviously he's disappointed. I think everyone came in with higher expectations. It's kind of weird getting the news during the game.
1: It's super weird.
3: Never had that happen before. I was actually doing a Seahawks, what was it, post game at the time when the news broke. So that was different. But we knew this was coming. I don't think you and I have set this on air like Dan's going to be out of here, but we've kind of alluded to it. And I think it was something that needed to be done, right? And other moves will be made. We'll see what happens from here. But this was obviously going to be the first part of the cookie to crumble, I guess.
1: Mm-hmm.
3: And thanks, Dan. I mean, look, he took these guys to the playoffs 1 year, and this year just didn't work out. So now it's what direction do you go? Mm-hmm. What type of guy do you get for this skipper job next?
1: Yep. Coming up at 1 p.m., we're taking your calls. Now, normally on a Monday after a Seahawks game, we would take calls about the Seahawks. You know, who gets your game ball or what stood out? But given the massive news for the Mariners yesterday and that the Seahawks lost and that we're going to spend a huge chunk of today talking about the Seahawks, we figured 1 p.m. would be about the Mariners. So you have to answer with one thing. You're non-negotiable for the next Mariners manager. Now, in truth, you're going to have like five different things you want to say. Try to narrow it down so we leave the biggest array of answers possible for multiple callers here. So what would be your number one non-negotiable for the next Mariners manager? We are opening up phone lines coming up at one. I already know some of the things that I'm thinking of. One thing I do want to say about Dan, and not that it needs to be said, and not that this is some kind of salve for the disappointment and heartbreak Mariners fans are feeling over the season, he is a certified good dude. And
3: yeah, he's solid.
1: And I do want to give him credit for sitting up there in front of cameras after the game, clearly emotional, taking questions and explaining what happened. And let's say the Mariners did fire him, not throwing them under the bus and saying that's what happened. At no point did he point fingers at the Mariners organization. I didn't love Dan's endgame decision making. I think there were a lot of issues that were like you could trace back to manager problems. But he wasn't alone in blame for how this season ended up. And I can really respect him for not allowing himself to point fingers too. Now, players were pointing fingers at themselves. This is JP Crawford.
4: Yeah, the expectations, you know, especially after last year, were definitely not this. And disappointed in myself for letting this happen. You know, I'm supposed to be a leader, and it wears on me a lot because, you know, I'm supposed to lead these guys, and I feel like I really didn't do a good job of that this year. You know, I tried, but I guess I didn't try hard enough.
1: Cal Raleigh told the Seattle Times, "You feel terrible. You feel responsible. I think every guy in this clubhouse does." Logan Gilbert and Brian Wu also talking to the Times, just saying, we feel like we let him down. He's the best guy, et cetera. Bump, I think the right decision. Here's my question for you. When you have a guy who, I think it was the right decision for the team and him to part ways, but it wasn't with bad blood between him and players. How does a new guy come in and try to fix that? Like, if you were a player who still had a good personal relationship with your former coach and then a new guy comes in, how does that new guy even win you over?
3: You got no choice. You're a pro. I think this ain't like high school.
1: Sure.
3: Where you're talking to 10th graders and 11th graders and Coach Bump has been there for 5 years and now a new guy's coming in. Now, these are pros, man. I don't think it's not about winning anybody over. It's about coming in and making the necessary changes. Coming in and making that thing yours. As a pro, you're coached by who you're coached by, or you're not going to be there. Mm-hmm. And if you don't perform, you're not going to be there. So I don't think it's going to be up to the new guy to win him over. It's going to be up to the new guy to make this organization his, the way Mike McDonald did with the Seahawks. And as a player, you show up and you do your job. You respect the people who show respect to you, and you put your best foot forward. And it's tough, man. I'm listening to JP talk about leading. Mm-hmm. Like, you can lead and your team still won't perform. Like, it's not all on you. I'm glad they feel bad. They're humans. Mm-hmm. They're showing that they're humans. But end of the day, you can't control what the next man is doing, right? You can lead by example. You can lead by performance, which was hard for everyone to do except for maybe Randy this year consistently. But JP, don't beat yourself up too much.
1: Yeah.
3: Kyle, don't beat yourself up too much.
1: Yep.
3: Kyle, if you're going to beat yourself up, then just get back in the cage and find that swing and make sure you're good to go. JP, if you're going to beat yourself up, just get your body right and make sure you're mobile because, you know, you're getting long in the tooth at that short spot, shortstop spot. But I don't want... You can't control another man's performance.
1: I completely agree. And it took many, many men to have this kind of season for the Mariners. Jokes aside, yes, a song reference, but a wildly disappointing, frustrating season. And I think it's good to hear players like JP, like Cal, like Brian Wu, and like Logan Gilbert, and frankly, like Dan in his end of season press conference say, you know, hey, it's on me. You know, I need to be accountable, whatever. But like, you have to, General Yu, fight this urge to point at one guy and go, that's what did it. You were supposed to be a World Series favorite. You finished 10 games under 500 in a pathetic effort, by the way, like from start to finish of the season. At no point did it feel like they were the hottest team in baseball and then got the rug pulled out from under them the way the Phillies nearly did mm-hmm. to wrap up the season. Now, the Phillies ended up going to the playoffs, but for a minute there, you were thinking like, man, you look like at a certain point or at stretches during the season, one of the better teams in the league, and then this happens? The Mariners never had that. At no point did they have that. They had 1 8-game win streak, and that was kind of fun for a minute. And that was kind of it. For everyone watching, including myself, you were going, the team is too talented to not make the postseason, where they could have won 82 games and made the postseason. You could have gone 82-83 and, 82 or 83 wins, not 82-83, and gotten to the postseason, and it would have been enough, which is just wild. But there's not like one person, right? You know what I mean? There's not one. And on a related note, Bump, moving on from Dan doesn't solve your problems.
3: No, I still got other things to do. You still need your players the ball. You need to get the right group of guys in the building as well. Obviously, something was off, mm-hmm. right? These guys were not able to come near duplicating what they did last year. Wasn't expecting Kyle to hit 60 bombs. But we always talked about who they are on their baseball card. Mm-hmm. And I don't think we talk enough about just the mesh in general, right? There had to be something off. Yeah, like the chemistry. Yeah. Like there had to be something else off. And we're not in the clubhouse. We're not in the dugout. So we don't know exactly what it is.
1: Yep.
3: I'm sure Dan contributed to it. I'm sure Julio contributed to it. Cal, no one is free of blame when it comes to this whole thing. And, you know, I'm looking at the text lines that people are pointing the finger at Jerry. He had something to do with this. Justin has something to do with this. There's no one person that's fully responsible for this. It's a bunch of things.
1: Yeah.
3: But where do you go from here? You keep your core. You shake everything else up. You move some pieces around. You got to get going now because I still feel like the core is good enough to push for the division next year. But you got to get the right guys in there.
1: You want to know my theory? Well, it's not really like my theory. It's based on like months and months of quotes and moments and things we've talked about. I do think the Randy Cal thing was a real deal.
3: Yeah.
1: I don't think, though, I don't think it was like the two hated each other for the rest of the year and there was a divide 50-50 in the clubhouse. I don't think that's what happened, but I think it was just like horrendous vibes to start the year. It wasn't handled by a manager the way it should have been.
3: Mm-hmm.
1: Sometimes players are just not going to like each other. It is what it is. I've covered successful teams where people don't like each other, but you have like an adult in the room to be like, hey,
3: yeah.
1: We need to figure this out. So I do think that was a factor. I also think that they so genuinely thought everything would be okay all year long. So there was like the weird chemistry of like Randy and Cal and all of that. But then there was kind of like the overall vibe of the clubhouse, which like never caught up to the reality of where they were. Do you agree? It's like they genuinely looked shocked all year long. Like, how is this happening?
3: Yeah, I think they looked the way that everyone felt. Mm-hmm. I mean, everyone we talked to said, oh, they'll make the playoffs. They're going to turn this thing around.
1: Up until the beginning of September.
3: Everything's going to be fine. They'll make it. Why were they saying that? Because of what's on the roster. And I think that the players felt the same way. They're looking at each other and saying, there's no way that this group isn't going to be able to turn around and get going. But again, it was like you're driving a stick, you know what I mean? And you're grinding the gears. You can't find it. You're driving uphill on a stick and you don't know how to switch between the gears smoothly and easily. That's what it felt like watching this team all year. And it was disappointing, but it is what it is, man. The only good thing about the way the Mariners went out is that I knew they were out a long time ago. So it's not like I'm holding on to dear hope until the last week. You know what I'm saying? And then my heart's broken like that. I'm like, hey, just rip the Band-Aid off. My heart's broken already. Mm-hmm. Y'all ain't going to do it this year. Let's focus on Riz and go out that way.
1: I will say, like, I was holding on to, like, a slim chance of hope going into September, but I was mad at this team for a while. Like, I'm glad that they made it clear pretty early, like, this isn't going to be fun. You know, like, imagine last year's team not doing it. Cal's hit 60 home runs. Yeah. You beat the Astros in this wild series in Houston. And it's just like, it doesn't get it done. So, I all kinds of things to say with a postmortem for this team that we'll spend much more time on as news comes out about who they're looking at for the manager, but wanted to start it with Mariners over Seahawks because most of the show is going to be Seahawks today, and we had that breaking news about Dan, and also because coming up at 1, we're opening up phone lines and we are asking you this question that you now have a couple hours to think about. What is your number one non-negotiable when it comes to the new Mariners manager? Let's get to Headline Rewrites.
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8: Headline number one, the Seahawks' 12-game win streak was snapped against the Commanders on Sunday. What's the real headline?
1: 12 for the 12s. You couldn't have gone 13. It's actually just like not a cool thing to do. It's way cooler and frankly honors fans to end it at 12 games. And if you're thinking outside the box and you realize what the Seahawks just did for you, you're welcome. You're welcome.
3: No, it was a disappointing loss, but the sky is not falling. The season's not over. There's a bunch of overreactions going on. Was it hard to see them go out like that? Yeah, for sure. But there's some things that can be fixed with this ball club and that they're working on. So, I didn't leave this game thinking about the future of this team and if they're good enough to be a playoff team. No, I left this game thinking, all right, they got some things they have to clean up, and I think they'll be fine.
1: What's next?
5: Headline Rewrites.
8: Headline number two, breaking news this morning. The Giants are acquiring former first-round quarterback J.J. McCarthy in a trade with the Vikings.
1: It's a 5th for 9. I just like to play on 9. I'll never get over 9. I will never let go of how brilliant. You know, he flew too close to the sun, 9 did. But for a minute there, like that clip I always think of him like breathing heavy. J.J. McCarthy when he wanted to go by 9 takes over and like looking at the camera. Like, what is wrong with this
8: I think
1: guy?
8: It might be my favorite slander clip.
1: It's one of my favorite, in hindsight, my favorite things. What does this actually do for the Giants, Bump? Because, look, Jameis
3: Winston. It gets Jameis out of there.
1: They did just win.
3: Not because of him.
1: No, because Cam Ward can't stop turning the ball over.
3: Yeah, man, it was Jameis just ain't it. You know, Jameis can hold it down for a couple weeks, and you bring the young guy in, and you let him go to work a little bit. I don't think either will take this team to the next level, but at least with a young guy, you're not. Like with Jameis, he has so many bad habits. You know, it's like an older dog, man. Your dog reaches a certain age. He's not learning new tricks. He is who he is. That's what Jameis is right now. Mm-hmm. So with JJ coming in, you can mold him a bit more and maybe compete for a spot.
5: Headline Rewrites.
1: I want to talk about this game for a while.
8: Headline number three, 49ers blew out the Cardinals while the Rams lost on the final play to the Broncos on Sunday Night Football last night. What's the real headline?
1: Sean McVay dodged reporters after this one, but it's okay. He just had to go find an excuse. this is actually wild. So I'm going to talk more about Sean McVay, I think quite literally dodging reporters coming up in the timeline.
8: I didn't know that at all.
1: But oh my God. Ian.
8: You just didn't do the press conference?
1: So, okay, I'm going to spoil it a little bit, but we'll get to it a little more later. I don't know that some people are driving to work. I don't know that they'll hear the whole thing. So Sean McVay apparently, like, answered questions from two people because only like one or two people were there, and then left before the rest of the beat, aka, you know, the guys that normally cover the team, even got there. Just didn't take questions, really.
9: Yeah. Yikes.
3: He's embarrassed, man. He's showing that they're not invincible. But I'm still looking at the Rams and thinking they will be fine. The Broncos are a good football team. I said they will be fine as well. It's just not the start that he'd like, but humble thyself. I think this could be good for him.
1: I don't think he'll humble himself. I think that he's probably... Here's the thing. He's probably looking at the refs going, oh, this interception that you said was defensive pass interference, that's lame. The 1,000,005 touchdowns that you gave to Denver when they were in the red zone trying to gift wrap them this game, that's lame. I can guarantee you he's really upset about that. That being said, did anyone else think Bo Nix was still going to find a way to blow this? I did. He could not find for the life of him. How many attempts did they have in the red zone? 8? I had no faith in Bo Nix. None.
3: I did. I had some faith, though.
1: And I love that.
3: Yeah.
1: Why did you have faith in him? Because I ran out.
3: They were 3 for 3 in the red zone.
1: It did not feel like an effective red zone. They were 3 for 3 in the red zone.
3: The Rams were 1 for 4.
1: Oh, 3 for 3 overall, but that final...
3: Oh, you mean it's the final, like, sequence. Final,
1: yes, okay, yes, yes. Yeah, the final sequence, which they had a couple because they kept getting... They got, I think, 2 new sets of downs via penalty.
3: I believe there's something in me that said, yeah, they're going to get it done. Maybe it's just...
1: I mean, I thought at a certain point they might just, like, fall in.
3: Maybe it's just like my 10 hate tries for the...
1: finally, it was just Bo.
3: The Rams. Maybe it's just I don't like the Rams.
1: I definitely
3: But
1: know.
3: I felt like they're going to get it done.
1: Follow-up question. Matthew Stafford. Now, Chris Collinsworth was like, you really never see this. Doesn't turn the ball over ever. I love him. But he, a pick six, I felt a little better about Sam's, I'm not going to lie. Mm-hmm. When Matthew Stafford threw a pick six, I was like, okay, this is healing me right now in this moment. But I saw a separate stat, and I need to find it because I'm the worst at just going, oh, I read this, and then not finding the initial tweet. But I did see a tweet a while ago that I will try to find, Bum, that Matthew Stafford has been one of the luckiest quarterbacks with turnover luck.
3: Really?
1: And they were wondering if that starts to regress this year.
3: Lucky meaning what? Like, he's making bad throws and he's getting away with it?
1: He's had some turnover-worthy plays, or, like, the number of attempts and turnover-worthy plays he's made. He's an incredible quarterback. This isn't taking away from Stafford. But, like, that he has been on the luckier side. Like, whatever BABIP would be for quarterbacks and picks, that he has been on the luckier side for, like, his MVP campaign. And they were wondering, like, does that start to change a little bit? Because it's hard to stay lucky for that.
3: I want to know the science behind it. I hate that when they're like, oh,
1: turnover-worthy
3: catch
1: play.
3: Expectancy.
1: Yeah.
3: I'm like,
1: all right,
3: well,
1: fair.
3: I think every play is turnover-worthy, if you really think about it, right? Am I going to complete this pass? Am I going to fumble this football? Yeah, what's the... I mean, I appreciate it. I'll take the science for what it is, but what exactly is the science?
1: Yeah, 402, the Rams are like the 2026 Mariners. They expected to be great and forgot the rest of the league is good at their jobs, too. Now, that is true about the 2026 Mariners. I think that they just expected to be great and forgot, like, oh, we also have to perform. The Rams are good. And I play that game 10 more times. I think they're winning 7.
3: Yeah, I can roll with that.
1: Yeah.
3: The Rams, they're a good football team.
1: Yeah.
3: If I'm a Rams fan, I'm disappointed, but I'm not freaking out the same way Seahawks fans need to be. Disappointed he lost that game. Not freaking out. I had to remind people, you know they weren't going to go undefeated, right? Like, that's not going to happen. They're going to lose games.
1: That's why after I'm hyped. It was on purpose. You guys don't. You guys are just not seeing it. 12 for 12. What don't you get? I'm the only one that knew this would happen,
3: yeah,
1: I think.
3: You got
1: no,
3: it.
1: No, I didn't actually think it would happen. So we'll talk about how it did and how we feel about this team moving forward. Hint, just fine. But we'll go over some of the issues here that they need to correct. That's coming up next.
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1: You get Bump going with this one, Ian. He loses it. Bump's favorite thing is to do right here, right now. And then we toss to this song. And he just,
3: I love this song. Yeah. This song's great.
1: Now, normally, that's when he's trying to have a call to action. You know what I mean? Like, hey, right here, right now, it changes. Unfortunately, the Seahawks coming off a loss, so vibes aren't great after this one. However, I'm not overly concerned. Bump, here's what we're going to do. The Seahawks lose a gross one to the Commanders. Are we actually concerned? A tweet from Sean Syed. The Seattle Seahawks had an 86th percentile offensive success rate and an 89th percentile defensive success rate. That's the only game a team lost when clearing 85% on both sides of the ball since 2022. So, is this bad luck? Is it turnovers? I mean, again, 31 points, in theory, should most of the time be enough to win a game. Or, you know what I mean? Like, if you were to tell me the Seahawks dropped 31 on the Commanders, I would think it was in a win, given how the defense is played. It was not.
4: I was talking to someone yesterday, and they were so stuck up on the Hawks losing, right? Mm. Oh, my God, what happened? What are they going to do? I said, if you score 31 points in a football game, you expect to win that football game.
1: Mm-hmm.
4: This was turnovers.
1: Mm.
4: They scored off the Darian Price turnover. They scored off of the other interception, the bounce off the helmet interception.
1: Mm-hmm.
4: And obviously they got that pick six. They got 17 points off of turnovers. You lose a turnover battle, you're probably going to lose this game, and you didn't take the football away.
1: Yep.
4: The Hawks had 28 first downs to Commanders 17. Slightly better on third down. Not great. 3 for 9. Commanders 3 for 13. They ran one less play than the Commanders and had about almost 200 more yards than the Commanders. They averaged 6.8 per play. The Commanders averaged 40 points per play. The Commanders only rush for 82 yards, 29 games now, where the Hawks have not allowed a 100-yard rusher, and the Hawks only rush for 44. If you look at this game on paper, you think the Hawks won. Oh, JSN went for 128 and 2 touchdowns.
1: Mm-hmm.
4: Sam Darnold threw for 379 yards, 4 touchdowns. Those 2 interceptions killed. One is on him, the other one was not. No, I think that they just got unlucky. You turn the football over the way you did. A pick six is not going to help. The one bouncing off the helmet is crazy. And then Price needs to take care of the football.
1: Yep.
4: End of the day, the Commanders took advantage of those turnovers. That's why they won that ball game.
1: I'll say this. Mike McDonald, after that loss to the Tampa Bay Buccaneers last year, sounded angry. I don't think he sounded angry.
4: No one did.
1: With this one. No. I don't think he did. This is Mike McDonald after the game mentioning that, hey, credit to the Commanders. They took care of the ball.
6: Hats off to Washington. I thought they played a great game. They had a great plan. Plus, you know, we're minus 3 in the takeaway department, but you know, the NFL, what wins games is great situational football and taking care of the rock and playing complimentary football and stacking plays. And we didn't do those things today. And they did. So credit to them. But I think the message to our guys is just that. Like, you know, when we play great Seahawk football, we should expect to win games with all the things that we kind of lost, like the miniature, you know, the inside battles of the game. It's still a 2-point game. And we can be better situationally to take advantage of that and try to close the game out. But tough game, great game by them, and we'll move forward.
1: Tough game by Sam Darnold, who turned the ball over, and Jadarian Price, who fumbled his second fumble in as many games. Now, just like Ernest Jones had Sam's back last year, Sam had Jadarian's back.
8: JD's such a great dude, you know, and he knows his responsibility. He knows not to turn the ball over, so there's not much you say to him. You just tell him to keep going, and we got your back.
1: We'll talk about the running back of it all coming up in about 10 minutes, Bump. So let's keep focusing on the turnovers of it all. My thing is that, like, you're not going to take turnovers out of Sam Darnold's game entirely. I hated that pick six. It was a bummer. Bad luck interception from Sam. But, like, you can't take turnovers out of Sam's game, out of any quarterback's game. But, like, Sam takes chances. How many times has he thrown a great ball, feeling pressure, you know, edge rushers are you know, getting close, and he finds JSN, and it's a completion. He doesn't tuck it and run. The guy takes some shots, and with that is going to come some costly mistakes. It is what it is. Last year, Sam had 15, right, interceptions, and the team still got to the playoffs and won the Super Bowl. That was for two reasons. Number one, they were perfect in the postseason. But number two, they didn't have that issue elsewhere. Ken Walker didn't lose fumbles. He only fumbled once. He didn't lose it. And the defense got interceptions. They were fifth there. That didn't happen in this one. You can't have Sam turn the ball over and JD turn the ball over and the defense doesn't get takeaways. You can't have that combination.
4: No, it was a perfect storm for the Commanders, and the Hawks still had a chance to win the ball game.
1: Exactly.
4: One stop on third and seven. If Sam gets a full ball, I'm thinking we're winning this. We're winning this game. There's no doubt in my mind. And I want to say, Sam played a damn good game. I know people don't want to hear that. They see the two interceptions and they're thinking, oh, this guy's a homer. Trust me. Hours of watching film last night. Watch film this morning.
1: Can't confirm.
4: That offensive line did not have the greatest game. Sam was moving and grooving, vibing and sliding, getting outside the pocket, making these crazy throws, throwing darts to JSN, hitting Torrey Horton in the honey hole. Sam played a good game. He's got to get rid of that one mess up, but even if he has that mess up and everything else taken care of, they win this ball game, man. This is football. I know we all year we've been, this is baseball for the Mariners, but this is just football right here, man. This team played good. When it was winning time, they gave themselves an opportunity to win this ball game. That's what champions do. Also what champions do is they don't panic. I heard Ernest Jones get on the mic. He ain't panicking. We heard McDonald. We heard Sam as well. Now, if they lose to the Chargers, now I'm thinking, okay.
1: Chargers bad.
4: All right, because you make these mistakes in this game, and you have a week to try to correct them. If the same things are showing up the following week, and you lose to the Chargers, a bad football team, now I'm going to be concerned. You got to tip it. I'm telling you, that D-line for the Commanders, they were getting busy. I mean, they're in the backfield as soon as our running backs touched the ball. At first, I'm thinking, man, Price, what's going on? Emmanuel, what's going on? George Halani, legit, as soon as they touched that football, someone's breaking loose. We didn't do a good job getting to that second level. The D-line was slicing and dicing in the backfield. It was just a battle, man. It was a battle. And this is what happens when you're the champs. You're going to get everyone's best shot. Tip your hat to the Commanders. You got us. Let's see if we can correct some stuff.
1: Moses and Walla Walla. So when Chris Carson had that brief fumbling issue and then fixed it fairly quickly, is there anything the Seahawks can pull from that situation to help Price? I know it's completely different coaches and players, but what can help? I'll add some context that Chris Carson talked with one of our shows, I forget which one, but about kind of what he was doing in college to fix the fumbling issue. And he would literally carry bump. I'm sure you've heard about this a million times. You carry like a water jug or you carry something on campus and guys have to like come up and try to punch it out. So he was already doing that when he was at Oklahoma State, right? I'm blanking. Can't remember where it was. Cool. Yes. Thank you. Chris Carson.
4: Yeah.
1: Oklahoma State. So he was already working on that, struggled with it a bit in the NFL. I think Carson was just so good that it didn't matter. And Price hasn't really had a chance to get going. But I'll throw you the question. So what do you do? What do you do if you're Mike McDonald, if you're this organization, and just based on your own experience coaching, being a player, what happens when a guy has a fumbling issue? How does he fix it?
4: It's you just remember the pressure points in the football, just going back to the fundamentals. And after he fumbled, I looked up some of the greatest running backs who had fumbling problems. Dorsett had 90 fumbles in his career.
1: Wow.
4: Franco Harris had 90 fumbles in his career. All right, so I'm not making excuses for him. Like, oh, it's okay to fumble. I'm saying that you can bounce back from that. Those guys, Sunder said, had a great career. Obviously, we know Franco Harris had a great career. You just, reminders, man. It's a feel type of thing. I know you can do the Tiki Barber where he started holding that thing so high and tight it looked funny. But you know what? I don't think you make a big deal of it now to him. All right? You give a little friendly reminder to your pressure points. Because he's got to feel it. He knows. He knows he's fumbling the rock.
1: Yeah.
3: Is there anything to, like, both of those fumbles were pretty close to the chest and just getting like ripped or punched out. It's not like he was running around loose with it and it got just slapped away.
4: No, I mean, sometimes the fist just hits the ball at the right angle and bad, I think, pops out. I don't think you have to make a big deal of it. He knows he's fumbling. The running back coach is going to get with him. High and tight pressure points. And like you said, Ian, it's not like he's LeSean McCoy, how he used to run with the ball. far away from his body.
1: Yeah.
4: No, I mean, guys made plays. And unfortunately, because of the history of Jadarian Price in college with the fumbles, people are highlighting it. We can't ignore it, but I'm not ready to make a huge deal of it yet.
1: I want to get back to, I have a question for you from someone about the offensive line, and something tells me that's going to come up in our next segment here, because I have a concerning stat, one that caught my eye and I thought about for a while after the Seahawks loss. That's next.
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1: A concerning stat about the Seahawks after this one from Bill Barnwell. NFL running backs are converting about 50% of their carries inside the 2-yard line into touchdowns. Seahawks running backs are 0 for 6. In my column after this one, Bump, I was like, okay, here's what I'm concerned about. Here's what I'm not concerned about. For instance, I'm not concerned about coaching. I'm not concerned about big picture. I'm not concerned about the Seahawks' ability to remain contenders or the defensive line or Sam Darnold. I am concerned about the run game. Now, the run game isn't just those running backs. So I wanted to get back to a point you made in our last segment where you were taking a closer look at the film over the last 24 hours, probably, and you were noticing some issues up front. So, Bump, I want to ask you, about the running backs, yeah, I do want to get there eventually with this segment because I think it's important, but tell us what happened with the run game as a whole.
4: Just typical things that happen when the run game ain't hitting. There are times where the backs weren't great, but like the first run of the game was 11-yard game by Jadarian Price, and we're thinking things are going to be good. But from what I've seen, man, that one tech, so the guy who is in between the guard and the center, pick a side. He's doing a good job with the double team, right? So he's getting on the double team and he's slowing down our guards from getting to the linebackers. So the linebackers are running free and just shooting gaps, man. These linebackers play really good. And then you look at like the five technique who, I looked up his stats and I go, he only registered one tackle, but he was disrupting everything.
1: That's one of those things where it's like stats can be liars.
4: Yeah. Deron Payne, 94, was in the backfield constantly. And Kinlaw was in the backfield constantly. And what that does is it messes up the mesh from the running back. So as soon as the running back gets the ball, instead of attacking his reference point, whether it be the B or the C guy, he's having to make a move. Now the timing's all jacked up. And because the one tech is breaking these double teams and stopping these guards from getting to the backers, the mesh is messed up in the back and these backers are getting downhill going crazy. This was more just the Commanders winning those battles, right? 44 yards on the ground. This team should be around 80, 90 yards minimum every single game. That's what I say. That the more I watched the film, the more I was like, yo, this D line got busy and these linebackers were flying around. You lose a linebacker, his replacement comes in, he's got a pick six at the house. The Commanders just played their you know what's all.
1: I wanted to believe in the Seahawks offensive line heading into this season more than I had in years past. And I do. I think I do. And I want to acknowledge they don't have they don't have Anthony Bradford out there. In fact, you had a text from a listener who said, offensive line, you say? Bump, are the haters going to be forced to admit that we need Anthony Bradford to succeed? I mean, shout out Anthony Bradford. You are noticing his absence. What I think is interesting, last year through the first 8-9 weeks of the season, the Seahawks run game was bad. It was not good. We would have guests come on all the time and go, yeah, Seahawks defense is so great. The team's really intriguing, but I just don't believe in that run game. Yeah. And eventually, I remember multiple guests saying this. They were like, because JSN was going crazy, they were like, they're going to force you to run on them. Uh-huh. I remember you kind of laughing because it's like normally you always hear the opposite, but they figured it out. Ken Walker and Zach Charbonnet, whatever changes they made as a team, whether it was with the way they coached it, with the way they blocked it, or with the way they were running, they made it work in the last third of the season, and certainly through the playoffs when Ken Walker had 100 or more yards in every single game. So how should I view these early season struggles? Are they the same kind of thing, or are we talking about slightly different things?
4: I think it's the same. I think there's a chemistry that needs to happen. And I think that coaches need a coach, right? If I'm watching film and I'm seeing we're having trouble getting to the second level, we're having trouble really controlling the double team. As an offensive line coach, I'm going in my bag and I'm bringing up drills and we're watching film and we're going over. It doesn't just happen overnight. And I think last year's team is a perfect example of that, of nothing just happening overnight. The run game didn't happen overnight. Sam killing his turnover issues didn't happen overnight. That's why you practice. That's why you're in VMAC right now, watching the film and going over things. And when you are Super Bowl champs, we have a lot of the guys back. I think for now, you get the benefit of the doubt in saying these are professionals. They're going to correct it. The best thing I saw from yesterday was just the reaction of the players after the game. They knew it. Like, they knew that they could have won that game, and they also knew that the Commanders just did what they were supposed to do and took advantage of opportunities. There was no panic. If these dudes were panicking and Mike didn't seem confident and the leaders didn't seem confident, then I think you panic. But this is just football. This is the season, the journey. It doesn't happen overnight. So I'm giving them time.
1: Yeah.
4: Not to say it's guaranteed they're going to fix all of this, but I think it is fixable because of the personnel.
1: I think they're going to have to fix it, at least in the short term, without Zach Charbonnet. Now, we know that to be true because he's starting the season on PUP list. He would be eligible to practice after this week 4 game against the Chargers. It doesn't sound like he's going to be back out there immediately, though. This was Mike McDonald with Brock and Salk this morning.
3: Charb's, same thing I said last week. I think there's some things going on right now where we're going to kind of decide on how we want to move forward after, I think either today or tomorrow morning we'll make that decision of if he's going to come back and start to practice on way. I mean, he's not going to play for another couple weeks or whatever, but to start kind of open his window to get him out there. We'll see.
1: I believe it's a 21-day window, and then they have to revert back to season-ending IR. That used to be the rule. I need to double-check that's what it is, but that's why you want to make sure before you activate that window for him to return to practice that, like, all right, we feel pretty good. He just needs to ramp up a little bit here, and then we'll put him out there. Let's talk about personnel for the last minute and a half here. Let's assume Zach Charbonnet isn't back for a few more weeks. And you're looking at Shadarian Price as being the guy that's going to have to figure it out in combination with Wilson and Helani. Is that enough? Or is there a personnel concern? Because last year, when the Seahawks were struggling in the run game, I mean, Ken Walker and Charbonnet were out there and healthy. They weren't making it work yet. But, like, you didn't have this kind of, like, oh, do you have the right pieces question.
4: Right.
1: I think it's fair to have that with this group.
4: Yeah, no, I think they can be fine.
1: Okay.
4: First week you rush for 95 yards. Second week you rush for like a buck 62. Mm-hmm. And obviously this week was a bit disappointing with 44 yards on the ground. No, I think they have enough to stay afloat.
1: Okay.
4: I think that Zach Charbonnet brings just another gear, another level to this whole room. Mm-hmm. Right now, again, I've always said, you just have to be a threat to run the football. And when you are down, you have to throw the football, and that threat kind of goes away. Yet, Sam was still pretty good with the play action. I believe the team as a whole are second or third in the NFL when it comes to yards off of play action.
1: All right, we're going to dive into the X's and O's here. At 11:15, you're going to tell us more about Sam's day, including what had you laughing yesterday. And before we get to that, plays of the game, figuring out what went wrong here and what's still sticking with us coming up next.
7: He's there and he makes the catch and the ball game is over.
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2: A day after the team parted ways with manager Dan Wilson, the Mariners have just announced more staff changes. Bench coach Manny Acta, infield coach Perry Hill, hitting coach Kevin Seitzer, and first base coach Eric Young Jr. will not return to their roles in 2027 per the Mariners. It sounds like there is a...

0: bump. Right now, let's get to the plays of the game. From the Commanders win over the Seahawks. Seahawks streak ends at 12. So a lot of these are going to be lowlights, but the point is we're figuring out what happened. What should we actually be concerned about here? And we're starting, unfortunately, with a lowlight. This is Jadarian Price's fumble. It's in the first quarter, recovered by the Commanders.
1: The quick toss coming left side as Price looks for a gap. Can't find much. A lot of burgundy jerseys. Ball came out. The Commanders say they have it.
0: So, Jadarian Price turns the ball over. I'm assuming it was like maybe bench. Didn't get quite a bit of playing time after that. Or rather, there was like gaps in this time. What happened? Is this concerning? What do you do when you have a fumbling issue?
2: No, I'm not too concerned right now. Okay. I mean, when you have two games in a row, when you fumbled, I understand people pointing it out. But no, this is just an unblocked backer. Splits the gap, gets the Price, punches the ball out.
0: All right, let's go to the touchdown the Commanders get off of that. So it doesn't take them long. It's at 9:14. Marcus Mariota's 6-yard pass to Rashad White.
1: Mariota looks, has all kinds of time, throws it over the middle, ball is caught. Touchdown, Washington. And it is Rashad White. A diving attempt to knock the ball away by Drake Thomas came up just a fingernail short.
0: Womp, womp, womp. Now, look, that ball was recovered at Seattle's 21-yard line, so it was going to be a Commander score almost no matter what. I wasn't initially overly concerned with the defense at this point, Bump. I just thought, well, what are you going to do? I mean, you turn the ball over that deep into your own territory, they're going to score. So were you concerned about the defense here? What'd you see?
2: No, not really. They're in man. So you got Drake Thomas, who was guarding Rashad White. And he runs a route that a running back doesn't really run, right? He comes out the backfield, and he cuts to his right side. And typically, you keep going that way, but then it becomes a scramble drill, and he turns upfield. And Drake was in good position initially, but then he makes that move upfield. Mm-hmm. He gets away from him, and he still almost makes a play on this thing, man. Just, you know, sometimes you lose those battles.
0: Now, while we are going to be playing some lowlights here, something tells me that over the course of this, you're going to be highlighting some of the good that Sam Darnold did, and this is probably one of them. We're 2nd and 4, Seattle's 47-yard line, 54 seconds remaining in the first quarter. Sam Darnold finds A.J. Barner for 32 yards.
1: Here comes the rush. Sam gets rid of the ball over to the far side. It's caught. A.J. Barner makes a man miss. Turns upfield, bounces off on one tackle, two tackles. A.J.'s still on the run. They're chasing him and down. They got him at the 20-yard line. But A.J. Barner, as Joseph's finally tracks him down and makes the tackle, Barner ran around, through, over, knocked over people like bowling pins, picks up 32, and a Seahawks first down.
0: Really a bummer for the whole team, but A.J. Barner with a kind of a career day, had, you know, a solid, 47 yards. That doesn't sound amazing, but like was like a constant presence in the first half, almost 50 yards in the first half for A.J. Barner. What'd you see here?
2: A nice spring play. You got A.J. who pass sets and releases. You got the big boys, man. You got 76 and 7. We got Zabel and Stevens out there. And A.J. does a good job of setting up his block, being patient, letting the bigs get on the bodies. And then the rest of it's just him, man, getting those knees up, running hard. Good play.
0: Death, taxes, and JSN, they're all inevitable at 13:31. Sam Darnold finds Jackson Smith and Jigba in the end zone for a score.
1: Barner goes in motion. Sam takes a shotgun snap, rolls, throws near side. Ball is caught. Touchdown, Seahawks! JSN with the catch on the right side of the end zone. And all he did was run a little bit of an out.
0: A little bit of an out. What'd he do here?
2: I like his release. He pretty much walks off the line of scrimmage to put the DB to sleep, and gets to his outside shoulder, gets vertical, and then snaps down to the front pylon. Sam Darnold puts it where only he can get it.
0: All right. We are going to, unfortunately, another Washington highlight, but let's figure out how they found the end zone and what was working for them. This one is going to be 2nd and 9. They're already at Seattle's 11-yard line at 6:51. Marcus Mariota, former Titan, Treylon Burks for an 11-yard score.
1: Quick throw inside. Ball is caught. Touchdown, Washington. On a slant inside. Ball is caught for 6 by Treylon Burks. From 11 yards out, and he just ran a slant route in front of the safeties.
0: So, what happened here?
2: He just got a little cover, too. All right, so Burks does a good job of getting vertical. So, when he snaps it off, he's got to clear that linebacker that's under him and then get flat enough so the safety on top doesn't make a play. This is just timing, man. Whenever you run slants, you can complete that against any coverage. If the timing's on point, if the angles are on point, slant's one of the harder things to stop where there's chemistry and if the defense can't anticipate it. So that was just all timing with this one.
0: Washington takes a 14. 14-

0: 7 lead on that 60-yard scoring drive, takes up just under 4 minutes. So now we are heading into, do want to point out that Jason Myers nails a 57-yarder. Washington responds with a 57-yarder from their own Stevens. So now we, that kind of nullifies it, but it's 17-10 entering the half. So now we're in the third quarter for the rest of these. And I want to ask you about some of these interceptions to figure out what happened. The first is going to be in the third quarter at 12-10. Sam Darnold intends to pass this one to Jackson Smith and Jigba. It is intercepted by number 7 overall pick, Sonny Styles.
1: JSN is out there along with Shahid. Sam is looking that way. Now he throws, ball tipped, and the ball's intercepted. It's tipped up in the air. The tackle was made by Helani, but Sam throwing into a crowd. Styles tips it up. Styles, I beg your pardon, intercepts it. The linebacker back there, and Sam waited for something to come open, looked into the teeth of the defense.
0: What was this one?
2: This is unlucky. You got your left guard who gets pushed back a little bit into Sam's throwing space, and whoever that is, what number is that? 97, who is Tim Settle, gets his hands up and his hand on the football, man. I mean, when your pocket closes like that, all you got to do is get in the passing lane, yeah, and bad things happen.
0: Now, it's really a bummer that so many of Washington's points, what, 21, came off of takeaways for Seattle. They basically took advantage of every single one of them. And this was one. Although, I'll say this. This was not just, hey, you intercepted Sam Darnold and you just had to punch it in from the 7. This was Marcus Mariota at 10:50 in the third quarter, finding Terry McLaurin, scary Terry, for 30 yards.
1: Wide receivers to either side. Mariota has time. Looks. Now he's going to throw for the end zone. It's McLaurin who makes the catch. Touchdown, Washington. A back shoulder throw, and Job just did not play it well. Fell down in the end zone, and McLaurin catches it from 30 yards out. And Washington goes up by 2 scores over the Seahawks, and the defense is struggling a little bit, and the offense is still trying to get on track.
0: Now, bump. Scary Terry has burned many an All-Pro in his day. He is a very good wide receiver. But this is about the point in the game when I went, uh-oh. Oh, no. It's 24-10? You were down 24-10 to Washington? You were 8.5-point favorites heading into this one. Marcus Mariota's running away with this. So what happened here?
2: Terry just wins at the line of scrimmage. Inside release, and now Joe is in trail technique. So he's just trying to stay on that hip and hopefully make a play on the football. Unfortunately, Mariota with a great back shoulder throw. If you're not looking for that and you're in a horrible position like Job is in after getting beat on the line of scrimmage, It's almost impossible to stop this. Good throw, good catch. Tip your cap.
0: Now, the thing about being an elite team, which I still think, and I know you do, that Seattle is that they're always going to find a way to claw their way back in. This was not going to be a blowout win for Washington, even if it felt pretty bad at times. So now we're going to go to some Seattle touchdowns. This is 1st and 10 from Washington's 13-yard line. Sam Darnold at 6:14 finds Eric Saubert.
1: JSN is back in. He goes wide to the left side. Wilson in the backfield. Darnold takes a shotgun snap. Steps up in the pocket. Still looking. Dumps it off. Underneath ball is caught by Saubert. He's down inside the 5. Gets down to the goal line. Does he get in? He does. Touchdown, Seahawks! Eric Saubert fights his way to the goal line and falls across from 13 out. And the Seahawks come right back and take a touchdown back from Washington.
0: All right, what happened here? Shout out Eric Saubert, by the way. What was his first touchdown in a couple years?
2: 4th overall. It's been in the league like 9 years, too.
0: Shout out Eric Saubert.
2: Sam going through his progression. He works the right side of the field first, which kind of brings that backer who has the flat to Saubert's side towards the middle of the field, which opens up Saubert, honestly. Saubert gets in the pass pro, chips the end, gets to the flat. Sam gets to his third option. Saubert saw him after that.
0: Now, at this moment, I was feeling great because you have a trick play and then you have another touchdown. We are in the fourth quarter at Washington's 30-yard line, 13-26. JSN, he can do it all, finds George Helani for 14 yards.
1: Helani is in the backfield. Darnold play fake, looks, throws. JSN looks to throw, and he throws it back to the far side. Ball is caught down the far sideline. Gadget play, Helani, and he takes it for a first down inside the 20-yard line. Almost was going to go for 6.
0: Bump, is this the quarterback controversy we should be talking about?
2: No, not at all.
0: Okay.
2: But good on JSN. This isn't an easy throw. He's got pressure. I mean, he's looking at 2 or 3 guys that are trying to get after him. And he stands in there, takes the hit, and delivers a decent football to George Halani. This is probably the first trick play of Fleury's career as an offensive coordinator.
0: Now, JSN has a 14-yard completion and an 11-yard touchdown reception. This is at 11:57. Sam Darnold finds JSN for his second of the game.
1: Four-man rush by Washington. The look, the throw inside. It's caught! It's a touchdown! Seahawks! JSN says, throw a flag on me, I'll show you. I'll catch an 11-yard dart from Sam Darnold. He does, under the goalpost. Seattle is a point away from tying it up.
0: Bump, it was at this point that I thought to myself, what if JSN has three touchdowns again today?
2: Yeah, possible.
0: I thought it was totally possible.
2: Yeah, for sure. This right here, you got Arroyo and JSN to the left of Sam Darnold. You got the Commanders in cover four, so you're going to have four deep DBs. What really makes this work is that it's a double bang, double post, whatever you want to call it. Arroyo just does his job. Because he gets on the safety toes, he crosses his face with his angle. That opens up JSN, and good catch.
0: All right, next up, I have the 26-yarder to JSN. Do you want to tell us about that, or do you want to get to the pick six and then Seattle's response? Because I'm really curious about the pick six.
2: Let's do it.
0: Okay, I want to ask you about that instead. So, yes, Sam Darnold finds JSN. It's really cool. Maybe out of selfishness, I don't want to play it. This drive ended with a pick six, and it broke my heart. So now I want to ask you what happened here. This is at 4:09. Unfortunately, Sam Darnold's looking for A.J. Barner. It's picked off.
1: Play fake to him. Darnold stops, looks, goes back inside. It's intercepted and heading the other way. And unless Sam can catch him, which he does not, it's going to be a touchdown, Washington. Medrano, the second-year linebacker out of UCLA. Sam never saw him. Threw back inside. It's picked off. Goes the other way. And with less than 4 minutes to play in the game, Washington now goes up by 9 before the extra point. That might be a killer for the Seahawks. Unofficially, a 50-yard return.
0: Okay, what happened?
2: Yeah, this is Sam controlling the defense with a play action right to his left side. The defense flows left. He goes back to his to his right side. Mm. And he goes back to his left, flips the hips, and Medrano was flowing with the play fake and got underneath all the madness. Sam said he saw him during his presser, but I think he saw him late. It's almost like by the time his arm is back, he's ready to throw the football. He's already in great position trying to make a play there. Probably shouldn't have even thrown the ball anyway. Even if you do hit Sobert on that, he's going to be covered up. There's nothing really there. It's an example of him trying to force
0: something. I have that quote from Sam for you. So this is what he said about that pick six.
3: Yeah, just bad decision. Got out there. The end did a good job of, you know, not letting me, you know, escape to the outside, and had to make a quick decision and should have dirted it at his feet.
0: That kind of track with what you saw.
2: Yeah. Yep.
0: That does it. Yep. All right. Now, this is where I know that this team is always going to be in it and is very good. Teams lose. It happens. I don't think we'll ever see an undefeated team in the NFL again. We're talking about the Browns and the Steelers fighting for first place in the AFC North on Friday. It's just the NFL is wild. When Seattle responded with, what was this? It couldn't have been more than like a minute touchdown drive. It was a minute six it took them to respond. Moving down the field, 18 to JSN, 11 to JSN, 15 to JSN, 17 to Horton. I mean, it was just shot after shot after shot. They didn't face a second down. Convert first and 10. Convert first down. Convert first down. Convert first down. And then they're at Washington's 7-yard line at 2:55. And Darnold finds Cooper Kupp for another 7.
1: Wide receiver to each side. Cooper Kupp now shifts over to the right side with Price in the backfield. Darnold takes the snap. Looks. Snaps off the throw. Easy. Pitch and catch. Touchdown, Seahawks. Cooper Kupp just ran a little out route to the front corner of the end zone. And the two defenders for Washington just looked at each other. And Sam just snapped off a quick throw. Touchdown, Seahawks. We're within 3.
0: I feel like that was also Sam at his best. That was just the offense playing, I don't want to say angry, but I mean, they just glided down the field.
2: Yeah, they were just clicking. I mean, there's something that happens when you get in that 2-minute type of offense.
0: Yeah.
2: And things start going well, and JSN is working the sidelines in the middle of the field. But on that one right there, it was that was the effect of JSN. You're in that tempo. You got two guys on one, bracketing JSN. He just takes above Phil. Cooper Kupp releases it out. Easy money.
0: All right. Unfortunately, not enough to get this one done. It's a Reaction Monday powered by Snoqualmie Casino and Hotel. We've got more to dive into with this game, so let's talk X's and O's. Four down territory now.
4: This is four down territory. Going inside the game with former Seahawks and Coug wide receiver Michael Bumpus.
0: First down, Bump. What had you laughing yesterday?
2: Man, no disrespect to Drew Lock, but how quickly people turned on Sam. Obviously, I'm doing the post-game show with Big Ray yesterday, two-man show yesterday, and people are calling for Drew Lock, literally calling for Drew Lock. And I'm thinking to myself, are we watching the same game? Like, Sam Darnold, yes, had that pick six. Got to eliminate that. But moving in the pocket, dropping darts across the middle of the field to the sideline. I mean, he looked like a pro out there. Mm-hmm. And I think people allow his big mistake, huge mistake, to overshadow everything else that he did. And I don't think Drew Lock gets us back in that game. Like, he drove us down the field. And if he got the ball back, there was no doubt in my mind that we're going to win that football game. He's done it before. So just show a little bit of patience and stick by your guy, but calling for Drew Lock so quickly was a bit disappointing to me. There were too many people calling for Drew Lock.
0: What was one of Sam's better moments where, upon rewatching it, because you've been watching film for 24 hours, upon rewatching, you were like, man, he was cooking here.
2: You just pick any moment where he had to escape the pocket. I mean, he was good. He had to escape the pocket and hit JSN. He hit Torrey Horton in the cover two honey hole shot. I mean, he just played well. He played good, man, and unfortunately, the pick six is going to stick with a lot of people. Yeah.
0: Second down. Who needs more playing time?
2: Torrey Horton. It's time to get him going. Let's go. Let's stop playing around. Let's get this guy going. He stepped in yesterday and did good for this ball club. He had 3 for 48, a long of 17, average 16, 3 for 3 when it comes to targets. Made some tough catches going across the middle. I had to do a back shoulder throw wide open on the sideline. It's time, because you need someone else other than JSN at the receiver spot to get going. Cooper Kupp's going to be good for his 4 or 5 catches for 60, maybe a touchdown. We haven't seen much from Rashid Shaheed yet. He had two catches for 14 yards, 6 for 53 on the year. It's time to get Torrey Horton going. Understand that you paid Rashid Shaheed a lot of money, and you got to get some more bang for your buck, but get this young man in the football game immediately and start using him. He is a receiver. He's a better route runner than Rashid Shaheed. He has good hands. If he can stay healthy, he could be the number two. I know we want Deuce to do it. Yep. I think Deuce just needs to work on a few things, get a bit more acclimated to this offense, but Torrey Horton's ready to go. Give him the ball.
0: I know some people are wondering about Rashid Shaheed now that you mention it. We'll get to that at 11:45. Third down. How would you try to get the run game going?
2: I would get more downhill on inside runs. I think that you can't escape who you are, go away from who you are, which is an outside run type of team. They do run some power, some trap, pulling that guard, getting on the end, or getting up there with a linebacker. But what I'm seeing, at least with this game, I'm not saying you abandon who you are, but with this game, what I saw was that when you take those wide zone steps, right, we're going to the right side. It's a big step. It creates gaps in the line of scrimmage for these backers who are free, and this 1-3 takes kind of knife in there and makes some noise, which I think you can take advantage of a team's aggressiveness sometimes with that wide zone. But sometimes, man, just run an inside zone and get downhill. Right? I think it'd be easier for these guards to get to those linebackers and stop the penetration that you're getting from that second level. Don't get away from who you are. You still like the outside zone. It allows for the cutback. We saw Jay Price do it a bit. Still like the power, but I just some downhill without pulling. Right? They get downhill sometimes and run in a trap. So what they'll do is you have your right guard, right? You have your guy, your one taken between yourself and the center. The center will block now, right? And the guard wraps around and tries to get up that A and the B and get to that second level. Because we're not able to get to those linebackers quickly enough, they're getting downhill and getting a push and jacking up everything in the backfield. So what I would do is just run straight downhill. I mean, we still run a zone, but I think it'll allow your guards to work a bit better.
0: Fourth down. We have fairly spent the last, I don't know, hour and a half of the show going, I'm not overly concerned. They won 12 straight. You were going to lose eventually. But what did concern you?
2: What concerned me was just the non-explosive plays and specials. And then for a punt return, I'm not talking about like you need a 30 to 40 yard return. Punt return, if you are averaging 10 to 13 yards of return, you're going to be a Pro Bowler. And it doesn't feel like we're getting a lot of that this year. So I know that's what I want to see. I just want to see explosiveness in the return game. Who does that fall on? Mm-hmm. It falls on Rashid Shaheed. It falls on Torrey Horton. So I just need more of that. Of course, the run game needs to get fixed. Pass pro struggled a little bit this week. Those things are going to be dealt with. But I need some more. I need some more action at return game.
0: It's really interesting. Seattle and the New York Jets, in opposite order, had the two best special teams DVOAs last year. And both have struggled this year. Seattle, not to the extent that New York has. But I wonder if, I don't know a ton about special teams, admittedly, Bump. Is it kind of like a little more volatility there, like harder to maintain year over year?
2: Yeah, it is. I mean, it's, especially in the return game, the punt return game is just, it's raw football. Catch it, and you're just going.
0: Yeah.
2: Kick return, you have a bit more, I guess, scheme when it comes to that. But it's all about the ball carrier. The ball carrier sets up the blocks. You have your scheme, and this is the direction we want to go, and we're going to double team this, do all that good stuff. But as a returner, you set up the blocks with your angles, right? So, yeah, it's more of a personnel type of thing. And yeah. Deuce and 15 are more than capable of creating some explosives.
0: You have a couple follow-ups from people on the text line. 949, on your first down, you said that texts for Drew Lock kind of had you laughing yesterday. And they said it's kind of sad to hear 12 turn on Sam. It's very short-sighted, says the 949.
2: Yeah. He's going to throw another interception, guys. Promise you that.
0: It's just going to happen.
2: He's going to throw another one.
0: And Bump's right. I mean, it's funny because we actually had this conversation off air before the show started, but you were in your show prep, you're watching film, and you mentioned that where you were like, man, like some of the throws Sam's making in this game are incredible. Like people are going to look at the bad pick six, and they're just going to go like, hey, you won two with Drew. Do you need to go with Sam? And no. And they're not going to see some of the things he was doing that were just great football.
2: You're not in this game without the way that Sam Darnold played.
0: We always do that collective we. Like, oh, surely if this other thing would have happened, that because Drew won two, or you won two with Drew,
2: yeah.
0: That Drew would have gotten you this win. And it's like, but why? Like, you can never prove that that's true. We just assume that it is.
2: Yeah. And
0: it
2: Drew
0: drives
2: had,
0: me crazy.
2: Drew was supported with 162 yards on the ground last week. I'm not saying Drew isn't capable, but you aren't even in this game without the way that Sam Darnold played. JSN, too. I mean, once again, best receiver in the game.
0: Yeah. Oh, 949 with a good point. We did also lose Jake Bowell on special teams. Are there injuries playing a factor here?
2: I mean.
0: So let me rephrase it. Is this fixable? Are these issues on special teams
2: fixable? It's fixable. I don't think Jake Bowell is the reason why you're not getting explosive returns.
0: Though. Okay. I feel better about that then. We'll continue to talk about the Seahawks, but taking a look around the rest of the league, Jameis Winston remains a quote machine, and then we'll look at college football because Dan Lanning got his shot in. That's next.
5: He's there and he makes the catch and the ball game is over.
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0: Taking a look around the- the timeline, we're going to start with Rick Riz's farewell weekend. It was a weekend full of tributes to the legendary voice. He called his final game for the Mariners. First, the Mariners surprised him with hundreds of voicemails left by fans to thank him for his 41 seasons. Good luck not crying during this video, by the way.
1: You know, family are those people that you always know will be there. And Rick, you have been that for so many people. You've brought us joy for 41 seasons. Those are happy totals.
2: Oh boy, your voice will be missed. Thank you so much, Rick.
3: You're welcome.
2: We love you and are so thankful for you and your dedication to us.
5: But we're going to really, really miss you. Take care, my friend.
2: So take care, Rick. I hope to see you around. Bye.
24: Wow. You think you're just doing a baseball game and you realize the impact you have on people's lives is a lot more than a baseball game. It's giving them a little bit of joy if they're having a rough day. That meant everything to me. It really did. Because that's the reason why I walked through that door. That's the reason why I sit in that seat and try to do the best I can for 41 years here. And I think I try to do that, to be there for you and for them. Thank you so much for blessing my life. I've been the luckiest guy in the world. Greatest years of my life in Seattle to be with you, the greatest fans in baseball. Thank you.
0: I was sobbing when I watched that video on Twitter over the weekend. And then I also cried again during Riz's farewell. After the game. It's just when Riz cries, I cry is what I'm saying. And I think that that's probably true for everyone listening.
25: Yeah, Riz is the man, dude. I went there. I stopped by the stadium on Thursday because I knew I wasn't going to be there this weekend. Just to say, you know, my thank yous and not goodbye forever, but, you know, goodbye in this capacity, him being the voice of the Seahawks, man. So it was cool to spend about 5 minutes with Riz and just chop it up. And I just missed Cal Raleigh, apparently. I guess he came in and brought him or showed him the chest plate he was going to use. So, yeah, man, Riz is the man. And I'm glad people showed up to sit him off correctly.
0: Yeah, I think it's just when you are, this is true for most people, like when you're the voice of a team, like the play-by-play guy, it's like this, like a Supreme Court job, you kind of have it forever, which means that there are people who live a good chunk of their life. They grow up, they have memories attached to hearing your voice. Like it's your voice in their summers, which is the case for me with Rick Riz. Like in my memories of when you're a kid, when you're growing up, when you're, you know, like when you're maybe you're a teenager, maybe it's those memories when you're getting married, when you're having your kids, whatever it is. And that person's just there in the background. And we can all complain about the Mariners in a disappointing season or say, I hate this, I hate that, I hate this team and whatever. But there's that kind of constant of baseball being there that is cathartic. And that does, like, whenever people text in, like, I hate this team, I'm so done. I'm like, but you're not. And it's frustrating. I get it too. I get it. I want changes. I want a better team. I want all of that. But like, sometimes baseball and sports are just part of you and you can't turn it off. And those voices are part of your memories. Bump, growing up in LA, I'm sure there's guys.
25: Chick Hearn.
0: Exactly. Where it's like, that's just part of your childhood or your life. And they're there for that long. And I think to see Rick react to people who are taking time to go, hey, I've lived my life and you've just been here and you've gotten me through so many things.
25: We did a tribute to Riz during the post game show.
0: Mm-hmm.
25: And Curtis was there. So obviously we're going to have Curtis hop on the mic too.
0: Yeah.
25: And
0: okay. Obviously.
25: I mean, he works.
0: No, you guys hang out on weekends. Sundays. It upsets me that you guys have your bro time.
25: No, it doesn't. You're at home chilling, watching games.
0: It's fine.
25: But Curtis was like, yeah, he's been on the mic for 40 plus years. He ain't even 40 yet, Curtis.
0: Yeah, it's, you know, his whole,
25: like,
0: life.
25: He went to sleep listening to Rick Riz and stuff. So, yeah, it's gonna be weird not hearing his voice.
0: It's gonna be very, very weird. But I love that he's still gonna be around the team and still gonna be here. And I'm sure we'll see him at the park. And I think it's clear he believes in this group. I think that he really, the two things it felt like he was stressing at the end to me were, one, thank you to the fans. You guys have meant so much to me. I'll never be able to repay what you mean to me, which was touching and beautiful. But two, that he believes in this group, like truly in his heart of hearts, believes that the Mariners will bring a World Series here to Seattle. And I thought it was important for players to hear that from him.
25: Yeah.
0: Because I don't know how they're feeling about themselves right now after this season. Probably kicking themselves and feeling bad.
25: I'm sure they are.
0: I thought it was important for Rick to make it clear, like, I haven't wavered. Like, I believe in this group. I believe in this team. And so that was really beautiful. We have the latest from Jameis Winston, who remains a quote machine. He got his first start of the season. Will it be his last? I don't know. Giants acquired J.J. McCarthy. We'll get to that in NFL headlines. But this is in the Giants win after the Titans on Sunday. During pregame, this is what he had to say.
3: A difficult week is an understatement, but this is your 90th NFL start. You've had a week of prep. How confident are you in carrying this team forward?
4: One thing that I do is forgetting those that is behind and reaching forward to what's ahead.
3: Well, we're having beautiful weather today. How much do you feel that's going to impact the game out here?
4: Man, I'm so grateful that we get to focus on winning one play at a time. The circumstances, conditions, and facts, they don't matter. It's us doing, being doers, not speakers.
3: We're looking forward to seeing you doing it today, and good luck.
4: Thank you.
0: I have been all morning saying one thing I do is forgetting those that is behind and reaching forward to what's ahead.
25: Yo, he's trolling all of us.
0: Put that on my grave.
25: He knows what he's doing at this point.
0: I don't know.
25: He is setting himself up for a great career when this is all said and done.
0: And he's going to have one.
25: He knows what he's doing, but I'm here for it. I appreciate it. You keep bringing that energy.
0: I think you're right. I think he knows what he's doing, but it's like hamming up who he already is. You know what I mean? It's like, let me turn this up to 11, but it's, you could not get me to come up with the quote, one thing I do is forgetting those that is behind and reaching forward to what's ahead. I could not, the most creative part of my brain could not come up with that. And it's beautiful.
25: I could do it.
0: I don't think you could.
25: I could.
0: I don't think you could.
25: I could do it.
0: No, you couldn't.
25: I guarantee you I could.
0: You came up with water in the blood.
25: I don't know. Ask me a question. See if I can do it.
0: Okay. Bump, tell me how it feels coming off the Seahawks loss. I'm sure you're pretty disappointed. Tell me about your team going forward.
25: I've learned that when you lose, you remember the wins. So therefore, I move forward with the light of God.
0: Oh, wow. I was like, no, this sounds too put to, it sounds too sane. It's too, but when you brought God in, that's when I knew you cooked with that one.
25: Go.
0: Okay. And won't he do it? Jameis Winston also shouted out a teammate after the game.
4: There was no doubt on the sideline that it was going to happen. You know, obviously, we are our brother's keeper winning this game for Jackson. You know, 12 points, you know, 6 times 2, right? It's for you.
0: Right,
4: that's 12, right?
0: 6 times 2. It's for you.
25: That's 12.
0: That's actually better than his first quote.
25: Yeah, I like that one better. Yeah.
0: 6 times 2. It's for you. What's he going to do?
25: That's 12.
0: Is he going to get a 3 times 3? Like maybe they get 3 field goals or?
6: I don't know. 6 times 3. 6 field goals.
0: Okay. Okay, but we need to have 9.
25: Maybe they score like 18 points or something like that.
0: All right. Last one here. The Oregon-USC game had plenty of people talking after that late hit on Ducks quarterback Dante Moore. This was scary when they brought out, like, an ambulance waiting there in the moment was horrifying. The fencing pose, like, it just looked bad. USC suspended linebacker Desmond Stevens for a game after his hit, and I think mostly the celebration of the hit is what got people really upset. And then Ducks head coach Dan Lanning make sure to get a shot in at USC after Oregon and beat them decidedly.
7: 3 wins against these guys. I guess if you're interested in winning football games and you're from this area, you should go to Oregon. If you want to go to a Chris Brown concert, you should go here.
0: Listen. All right, Bump. Final minute here. A general reaction. I mean, whether it's to the hit, to the celebration, to what was done, to Dan Lanning's quote, I mean, to anything to do with this game. What, biggest game of the weekend, arguably.
25: The hit was garbage. The celebration was worse.
0: Yes.
25: Like, come on now. And honestly, quarterbacks should stop sliding. I think they put themselves in even more harm's way by sliding. We got to figure out something else, how to protect these dudes. And then landing, yeah, that's typical landing. Why not? Flex on them. Mm-hmm. I heard Chris Brown's concerts are fire, though, so, I mean, you got to pick.
0: He is talented, but deeply problematic.
25: Oh, most definitely. And if your girl goes to his concert, don't let her go to the meet.
0: You know what my sister tried telling me?
25: What?
0: We did a super draft of things that you don't get, but everyone else does. Like, you think it's just kind of overrated. You don't quite get it, but everyone else absolutely loves it. She said Justin Bieber, and I said, listen, he's troubled. He's clearly troubled, but that young man is talented.
25: Yep.
0: So I disagreed with her. What would be your top of the Mount Rushmore for that one?
25: For
0: top of the draft. Things that you just don't get. You don't get it. Everyone loves it. You don't get it.
25: Taylor Swift. I respect it.
0: That was my first pick.
25: I don't get it, though.
0: Ooh, Harry Potter would be another one of yours, I think.
25: Yeah, Harry, yeah.
0: Yeah, Harry. Yeah, him. Definitely Harry. Yeah, okay, I was going to get to this at 12:45, but I'm going to call an audible. Coming up at 12:45, we'll get to the latest from Mike McDonald, who was on with Brockenstock this morning, including some updates on Julian Love and Zach Charbonnet. Before we get to that, because we had some people texting about JSN and some questions about Rashid Tahid, we're going to get to that next.
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0: Bump, we're talking wide receivers. I know you're excited for this one. Here's the problem. I want to talk about a really, really good thing and a question I've got for Seattle. So we're covering both sides of the coin. First of all, JSN is unstoppable. From Seahawks PR, Jackson Smith and Jigba is the fourth player in the Super Bowl era with 6 touchdown receptions in his first 3 games of the season. Joining a list that includes just some casuals, Calvin Johnson, Marvin Harrison, whoever that is, Daryl Turner, never heard of him. I'm joking. He is also the second player in NFL history with at least 25 receptions, 400 receiving yards, and 6 touchdowns in his first 3 games of a season. That also joins Marvin Harrison. I mean, unreal. This is unreal. I spent the whole offseason going, and Bump, what happens if JSN can't replicate what he did last year? And he is off to a better start.
25: Yeah, he looks good, man. And, you know, they're attacking the middle of the field with him. They're attacking the sidelines. They try to bracket him. It doesn't work. He might start off slow last game, then picked it up, especially in that, fourth quarter. He had 5 catches for 81 yards. No, he's he has a good knack of just finding the space. And him and Sam Darnold are just on the same page.
0: Mm-hmm.
25: Like, there are routes he runs going across the middle where you got to clear the second level defender, stay beneath the third level defender, and Sam's throwing the ball. He's throwing him open because he knows where he's going to be. There's a play late where he insides release on an outbreaking route, confusing the defense, and Sam is letting that thing go before he even gets to his break because he knows where he's going to be. These guys are clearly on the same page.
0: Yeah, that drive. I mean, maybe this is what you were talking about. I wouldn't know. But that the 1:06 scoring drive late, it was the last touchdown Seattle got. It kind of gives them a chance to get back into it. Unfortunately, it's too little too late, but it's first and 10, 18 to JSN. First and 10, 11 to JSN. And then there's one point where they're facing first and 10 again from Washington's 39. And Greg Olson and the broadcast crew go like, I mean, you know, he's going to him. So you just got to stop JSN. And then it's JSN for 15 yards. Like, there is nothing more satisfying than watching a broadcast crew say, hey, I think JSN's going to get the ball. Watch what he does here. And then he beats his guy and gets the ball. It's crazy.
25: Yeah, and he makes it look easy, too. And I love his celebrations as well. Like, he never acknowledges the player he just beat. It's usually his teammates or the crowd, right? He puts his energy in the right direction. He can catch the ball multiple ways, below the waist, above the waist, right at the chest. I mean, whatever you want, whatever kind of route you want. I got to come back to the pylon. I got an over route. I got a go route. Whatever you need, he can do it, man. And he's got to feel good because this doesn't just happen by accident. You got to put in the work. You got to have the talent, but you got to put in the work. So without JSN, this team is not even 2-1.
0: Do they need someone else? Last year, for instance, I remember asking you pretty regularly, is someone else going to have to step up? What happens when JSN can't win you a game?
25: Someone else does have to step up.
0: Okay.
25: I mean, because
0: I'm going to ask you the same thing again.
25: Yeah, if I'm a defensive coordinator, I'm saying, all right, well, if JSN doesn't go off, then this team doesn't do anything. That's why I'm looking at Torrey Horton. I'm looking at Rashid Shaheed. Should be that guy. But I think Torrey Horton has showed me in this last game that he deserves more reps. You need a legit another option. There are some things that are happening in some of these routes that aren't allowing guys to get open. Jason is the only one right now who can one-on-one bracket coverage. I'm going to get open regardless. Everyone else so far has struggled a little bit.
0: What, you mean like play design?
25: Nah, just technique.
0: Oh, okay.
25: Understanding of the route and how to get yourself open.
0: Okay, so it's just that JSN and Cup, but he's not, yeah, he's older, but like JSN is just head and shoulders. Like,
25: he's way ahead of everybody.
0: Okay, so let's get to that. I mentioned it was two halves of the coin here. The one is the positive, which is, hey, congratulations, you're the best receiver in football right now. That's incredible. He's been unbelievable this year, and he's leading all receivers in basically every category. On the other side of things, you paid Rashid Shaheed quite a bit of money to do more for you, and he's not. Why? What's happening?
25: He's still learning how to be a receiver. There, for example, you got a double slant combo. Jason running a slant on the outside, and you have Rashid Shaheed running a slant on the inside. Jason has a corner over the top of him. You have Rashid Shaheed with a linebacker slightly inside. Anyone who's played in the slot knows when I run my slant, I have to cross that defender's face, right? Because if I cross his face, even if I don't get the ball, I'm leaving space for my guy behind me to work. And if I don't cross his face and the QB does try to throw me the football, it's more likely going to be an interception. Just little details like that. I saw that and I'm like, that just tells me either he doesn't understand it or he hasn't been coached to do it. Or sometimes you just get in the moment and you forget. Mm. But little stuff like that. Because then if you do take that approach and there happens to be a blitz, your angle is going to be so perfect. You're going to get that football. So there's just little things in route running when it comes to the timing and the spacing of things that it looks like he's still trying to figure out.
0: Mo from Puyallup said he's just not hitting it like he did last year. He looks timid running. K9 would have been a better investment. I saw Michael Sean Dugar of The Athletic tweet this, and I think I kind of agree with him, where he was like, I don't know that it was straight up K9 or Rashid. That's what ended up happening, but I think that they had already decided, as had probably Ken, that like this is the end of the relationship.
25: Yeah.
0: And they thought that they could replace Ken, and then they were like, well, we're keeping Shaheed, big thing on special teams. But he never got integrated into the offense last year either. Like, I think that just because he was so explosive on special teams and so electric, and that swung three different games, it was easy to feel like, oh my God, he was a game wrecker. And he was. He had like 180 yards, like something, like, I don't know what it was. And I just kept going, well, I know he knows Kubiak. He's played for him before, but like, new team. It is what it is. I think I expected more after a full offseason with your new team.
25: Yeah, I did too. I did too. And it's not too late.
0: No.
25: All I want really from Shaheed is like 500-600 yards and 4 to 5 touchdowns. Give me 4 to 5 explosive returns. Like, that's realistic for Rashid Shaheed. And he can still do it, but you got to really get into the art of route running and understanding space and time.
0: You know what I'm upset about?
25: What was that?
0: When you were talking about combo stuff, now I'm hungry.
25: The combo?
0: When you said, what'd you say earlier? It was like a route combo.
25: Route combination? Yeah.
0: Yeah. When you said combo, I immediately just was like,
25: out of food.
0: God, I'm so hungry. I'm so hungry. Okay. I ended up pushing back what we learned from Mike McDonald. There is some stuff here on Julian Love and Zach Charbonnet. So that's coming up at 12:45. Taking a look around the NFL at 12:30, a ton of injury updates and a look ahead to Monday night. Before we get to that, we'll talk about what caught our eye next.
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0: Tonight, the Eagles and Bears face off for Monday Night Football Showdown at Soldier Field. The Bears will be without starting quarterback Caleb Williams, who's set to miss time with a hamstring strain. Backup Tyson Bagent cleared concussion protocol and didn't have an injury designation heading into this one, but Chicago is likely to still go with Case Keenum to start.
18: Snapshot.

0: It's game time. 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
2: Here we go now. Less than 30 minutes taking a look around the NFL after week three, minus one Monday night game between the Eagles and Bears. So again, coming up in about 30 minutes, it's Reaction Monday powered by the Snoqualmie Casino and Hotel. And that means we are talking about what caught our eye. Week three edition. Bump, get us started.
3: What caught mis ojos was Samuel Darnold. Okay, yes. Two interceptions. One was off the helmet. The other one was just horrible. But this dude kept these guys in the game. When it was time to win, it was time to put your team in position. Mm-hmm. 18-yard pass to Jason, 11-yard pass to Jason, 15 to Jason, 17 to Torrey Horton, and then 7 yards to Cooper Kupp. He went 6 plays, 68 yards to do this. And that's coming off a horrible interception. The way he bounced back gives me complete confidence in this dude. And I know you don't celebrate losses, but I feel like we still had a chance to win this, and that's mm-hmm. all you can ask for.
2: I think that that's important to say, though, because I think that fairly, in a cool way, the bar is going to be incredibly high for a Super Bowl team, and it's going to be incredibly high for Sam. But sometimes you can have an emotional reaction to things and go, okay, quick, go to the other thing, and that does nothing for a locker room. It's always a bad idea to swap between starters, whether it's a quarterback carousel, whether it's going to, you know, no one wants a rotation on your offensive line. Like, most of the time, you should have the right guys mm-hmm. out there at every position.
3: Yeah.
2: Barring, you know, rotational stuff like a defensive line. But yeah, I thought it was cool to hear you go over the film and just take a deeper dive and go, hey, guys, let me peel back the curtain here and tell you, like, here's what I really liked. Here's what's good. Here's what to like from an otherwise really disappointing, frustrating game.
3: Mm-hmm.
2: So, next up, I'm going to stick with the running backs. I like Helani getting involved as a pass catcher, a 14-yard reception. He was 5 for 5, 47 yards. The 14-yard reception was one thing that caught my eye because I was about to text you guys and go, hey, no disrespect to Helani, but like, I need more from these running backs. But I think what catches my eye are also the things not getting done and the guys not out there. Would you have turned away from Price for quite as long?
3: No. No, I would have given him the rock.
2: Yeah.
3: And who knows what their thinking is or was during that moment, but he touched the ball 5 times. This is your number one pick. He needs more than 5 touches. What I can say is that when you are down, you have to throw the football, and that's partly why
2: sure.
3: Sam Darnold had 45 attempts. But there's no way Emmanuel Wilson should have more touches than Jadarian Price. Maybe they feel like the fumbles are more of a concern than we think they are at this point, because that's the only thing that I can see that justifies him not having at least 10 to 12 touches.
2: Yeah, I just feel like I don't see so Ken Walker, the majority of people wish him well with Kansas City, but some people have always been really critical of his availability. He was your most explosive running back, and it wasn't especially close. I know Zach Charbonnet got the scores and was really physical. Zach isn't out there right now. Coming up in 45 minutes, I'll play you the sound from Mike McDonald. He doesn't sound super optimistic that Zach is jumping out there anytime soon. So right now, Jadarian Price, I think, is your most talented running back.
3: Mm-hmm.
2: He is the most explosive of the running backs that you have out there. And every single week, and he hasn't had that many carries, every single week he does something where I go, ooh, let's see where that goes. You know what I mean? First and 10, picks up 11 yards yep. to start the game, or whatever it is. And you just go, oh, I like that. That's very interesting. And I know we're all worried about fumbles, but like, you don't have a game changer in that room. And I'm sorry, it doesn't have to be an insult to Emmanuel Wilson. It doesn't have to be an insult to George Helani, who are excellent players, who are NFL players, who are the 1% of the 1%. But like, you moved on from a game changer and you need one out there. And I don't know what taking him out of the game does. You aren't going to like teach him a lesson about not fumbling the ball when it's an accident. You can disagree with me if you want. Bump agreed with me.
3: Yeah, I agree 100%.
2: So you're like at both of us. Okay, what's next?
3: Man, I'm looking at, I wish there was a stat for this, but I don't have it. Mm. But I

0: Wish I could see the number of times that the running back was faced with pressure as soon as he touched the football. I wish there was a stat that showed when a defensive lineman broke the seal and got into the backfield on a run play. And not necessarily, you didn't get the TFL, right? But you affected the play. That caught my eye. I felt like more often than not, when we were running the football, there was always somebody in the backfield altering the path of the running back and making it a lot harder than it should be. So that D-line played their butts off, man. And then when I was doing my film study, like prior to this, I'm looking at these guys and I'm recognizing some of the names, but they reminded me. They're like, hey, don't forget, we got Kinlaw over here. Don't forget, we got Payne over here as well. There are some guys that can play. Sonny Styles was a top 10 pick. On paper, these guys have a pretty good defensive line and a box. And sometimes it takes playing Super Bowl champions to bring the best out of you.
1: Yeah.
0: I think they rose to the occasion. But, yeah, I wish there was a stat showing a defensive line who affects the path of the running back as soon as he touches the ball.
1: Yeah, they have yards before. Basically, like, how far do you get before first contact or first tackle?
0: I know.
1: You want, like, a very specific, like, how often are they in the backfield and to what depth? And, you know, do you even get... Do you even get ahead of the line of scrimmage? Do you get anywhere?
0: Yeah.
1: A much more specific one. This isn't what caught my eye, but like getting to your point about, hey, they've got some ballers there too. I know they don't have the record they want. Their quarterback's out, but like there are recognizable names, Kinlaw, right? That you know. And one of them is Terry McLaurin. And one of the comments I saw was like, oh, Spoon's getting beat bad, which was true on a couple plays. You know, it wasn't Spoon's best day. It wasn't the best day for the defense. But, like, these guys get paid too, man. I'm not making excuses. But winning in the NFL is very, very, very hard. And almost every single team is going to have some game wreckers. And maybe they aren't getting going at the same time, or their coach isn't bringing the most out of them, or the scheme isn't, or whatever it is. But, like, I'm sorry, everyone knows who Terry McLaurin is. You went into this game knowing exactly who Scary Terry is. And when the announcers say Scary Terry, you know who they're talking about. So when he beats Seattle's defense for a 30-yard touchdown, it's frustrating. And I go, oh my God, you hadn't allowed a play over 20 yards prior to this one. But that trend wasn't going to continue either. And I'm not shocked that they bent and broke against a very good wide receiver who's been doing this for a while. Mm-hmm. Is he 31, 32? Like, he knows how to beat guys. He's done it before. So, yeah, I feel like I remember saying that with baseball, too. It's like, hey, these guys get paid, too. So, it happens. Next up. I'm actually going to repeat the tweet that I saw earlier. So if you were listening to our 10:30 segment, this is a bit of a retread, but it's just a stat that caught my eye and I keep going back to it. It's Bill Barnwell's stat where he mentions NFL running backs converting 50% of carries inside the 2-yard line into touchdowns, but the Seahawks have not done it once on 6 attempts.
0: Yeah, I think
1: I've just been thinking about it.
0: It goes back to pretty much what I was talking about is, you know, D linemen are getting back there. They're getting into the backfield and influencing the running back. And you don't have that. You know, when Charbonnet runs the football down there, it's like he meets force with force, right? Boom. It feels like without Charbonnet, these guys aren't running soft, but they just don't pack that punch that that Charbonnet has. So if you're getting penetration in the backfield, you're not packing a punch. You're not able to bounce it and get outside. I don't think that's Wilson's game. Wilson tried to bounce it once or twice, and that's just not his game. Then those situations are going to be tough. You might as well just line up in Barnyard and let him do his thing.
1: Yeah.
0: But these are things that I feel like can all be corrected, and that's probably why I have the same temperament as everyone else at VMAC right now, because I think it could be fixed.
1: I want to throw you, before we get to the next one, I want to throw you a tweet from listener 604. You talk about a lack of accountability with the Mariners a lot, which is true. Don't complain when a coach holds a rookie accountable with some bench time. Price needs to protect the rock.
0: Not complaining, but he's your best running back.
1: I'm complaining a little.
0: Your best running back. Your best players need to touch the ball.
1: Yeah, I think the way that I look at it is like, you wouldn't have caught me complaining if it was like, hey, you're benched for this next series. It is what it is. You're a rookie. We want you to sit with this. You also haven't proven that you're like a superstar. I remember when, was it last year? Could it have been week one? Maybe it was week two or the home game that was after week one, whatever that ended up being. It wasn't week two. But when Mike McDonald benched Reek Wolin on a drive, and I think it cost them a touchdown or whatever it was. And it was clear that part of the message is like, you cost your team, and you know, it's whatever. When it's multiple series and now you're giving multiple carries to other guys, that's when I kind of go like, I think what Bump did, which was, are they more concerned than we are? Is this beyond just learn a lesson? And is this more, we do not trust you with it? That's what I started to wonder.
0: Yeah, they must be more concerned than we are about it. But you got to go through this with these young guys. Yeah, you slap them on the wrist and sit them down for a series or maybe even two. But five touches to your first rounder, I would assume that he touched it a bit more.
1: Yeah. All right, what's next? Is it your turn?
0: All right, what caught mis ojos?
1: That's Spanish.
0: That's Spanish for eyes. I mean, it's the obvious. It's JSN, best receiver in the game.
1: Oh, my God.
0: He can make the difficult catch. He can put guys in a blender, get wide open. He's clutch. He's catching about 75% of the balls thrown to him at this point. 10 for 1, it's 128 and two touchdowns. This dude is everything you want. He'll block in the run game. It's just impressive to see him do what he does, man, because right when you think, okay, this is the game where things will slow down a little bit for him, he finds a way just to turn it back up. And that's Sam looking for him and Fleury calling the right plays, too. It's all connected. But JSN is just showing everybody that there might be a new sheriff in town, and y'all better start paying attention. What I love, too, is he's just not a big receiver either. You know, he's going against what a lot of people think is that your number one guy needs to be a 6'1", 6'2", type
1: Calvin
0: of dude.
1: Johnson.
0: But that's not it with him, man. It's fun watching him do his thing.
1: It's also very fun. You mentioned this as part of your earlier takeaway with the new sheriff in town. But it's very fun slowly transitioning from one of the best to you could make the case for saying the best and not feel bad about it. And just that has belonged 4 years to Justin Jefferson and then to Ja'Marr Chase, and Vikings fans and Bengals fans will still disagree there, but it's very cool that the JSN conversation has evolved to, oh no, you don't have to say besides those guys.
0: Yeah.
1: You know?
0: He has 27 receptions, 22 of them are for first downs. You want
1: That's
0: a first
1: insane.
0: Down, just throw it to 11.
1: Absolutely insane. And what's crazy is when everyone knows it's coming.
0: Yeah.
1: Everyone knows where the ball's going. The defense knows where the ball's going, and no one, the broadcast crew knows where it's going, and no one can stop them. Okay, last what caught my eye, and I'm actually going to ask you about a play that I didn't get to with plays of the game, but it caught my eye. And it was Marcus Mariota on 3rd and 7. We know what happened here. Picking up 9 yards. Blau, who's their 31-year-old OC, got a ton of credit on the Sunday night pregame broadcast from Maria Taylor and Mike Tomlin heading into that one for the play call. I was looking at the Seahawks defensive line going, yeah, what caught my eye was them not getting the stop. And I don't have concerns about the defensive line yet. I don't. But if you're going into the season going, DeMarcus Lawrence is a little older, you know what I mean? Like that you're kind of looking at some of these guys, it's hard not to linger on that play and replay it over and over and look at Lawrence and look at a couple other guys.
0: Well, DeMarcus Lawrence knows what he did wrong.
1: Yeah.
0: All right, this is a zone option read. The DN is going to tell Mariota what to do with the football. What D-Law was supposed to do in that situation was stay put. You stay there and you make Mariota hand that football off. All right, he hands it off, you're probably good. But because he crashed down like that, Mariota took it back to University of Oregon, pulled it, and went. D-Law is kicking himself right now. He knows he needs to be better in that moment, and he knows what his rules are against that play.
1: Is that why you were pretty encouraged to hear the tone from D-Law and Ernest Jones after this game not be one of concern?
0: Yeah, because they know. They know, man. It's all fixable things. If D-Law stays put, you probably get a stop there. You get the football.
1: All right.
0: Also got to point out that you're playing with two backup safeties, too. They didn't play horrible games, but they probably left a couple plays out there because they're cautious. They don't want to give up the big one.
1: Let's get to headline rewrites.
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3: With Bump and Stacey.
6: The Seahawks' 12-game win streak was snapped by the Commanders on Sunday. What's the real headline?
1: 12 for the 12s. You guys just don't get it. This is actually a gift. This is part of the plan. I'm sorry. The Seahawks were not going to win 13 in a row for the 12s. That doesn't make sense.
6: 13 is an unlucky number.
1: 13's a
6: very... It would
1: very...
6: be bad for them to do that.
1: Thank you. And then you risk... You have to improve it to 14 games at that point. So it was better, I think, in the end to lose after a 12-game streak.
0: It was better.
1: It was better. That makes more sense to me.
0: All right.
1: No, I feel... Bump, I felt like I was making excuses in my instant reaction that I sent over to Brent Stecker and the digital team for the website. I started writing it and I was like, well, they were going to lose eventually. And then I felt bad saying that, like I was not being accountable or that a head coach would be rolling his eyes. But that's how I felt. I left this game thinking, well, they weren't going to keep winning forever.
0: No, they have to lose eventually. And they weren't going to go undefeated this year. But you expected them to win against the Mariota-led Commanders, and the Commanders just played good. They played good and took advantage of turnovers. 21 points off of turnovers. You just take one of those turnovers away, 14 points, you win this game. You score 31 points, almost threw for 400 yards. Got to fix that run game, or not fix it, because they went for $162 last week and 90-something the week before. Mm-hmm. Just get it going again. Clean up some things on the line. Get healthy. Just weather the storm, and I think this team will be fine.
1: All right, what's next?
3: Headline rewrites.
6: Breaking news this morning. The Giants are acquiring former first-round quarterback J.J. McCarthy in a trade with the Vikings. What's the real headline?
1: It's a fifth for nine. Because it's a fifth-round pick.
0: Nice.
1: But they're giving it up for nine. J.J. McCarthy.
0: Yeah.
1: Look, it wasn't my best, but I really wanted to use the nine because it's one of my favorite things that ever existed.
0: It's, we knew they would make or thought they would make some kind of move. We're saying where. Maybe get a veteran. But no, they're going to bring in a guy who isn't as damaged when it comes to his play as Jameis Winston. I think Jameis will be good for a couple games, but you know what you're going to get. So now you get a guy who you can try to influence. Do I think nine is going to be the savior and this team is going to be great and go to the playoffs? No, probably not. He struggled in Minnesota. But you never know. Some guys think that they can fix players, and maybe that's what they're thinking with JJ.
1: I think it was the right move for the Giants to try to do whatever they can to salvage their season. Because if you were the Miami Dolphins and like Malik Willis got hurt, or I mean, shoot, they lost Achan for the season, so that's fitting. You don't need to make this massive move to go get your running back, not just because you just paid him a massive deal and he's, you know, part of your plan moving forward, but like, you don't care if you have the number one overall pick. That's kind of your plan. That's kind of your hope. The Giants were in a completely different boat, which is you were like last year's Bears or maybe the year prior, where it's like you're on the upswing now. You're supposed to figure it out. You're supposed to get into a rhythm. You can't set yourself back there and miss out on the years from some of your young talents. The Jackson isn't out there, but you don't want to miss another year of Cam. You don't want to miss another year with Malik.
0: Yeah.
1: So
0: people get old quickly in this league.
1: Yeah. I always think that whenever, I mean, shoot, the Seahawks were going through this for a period of time when they moved on from Russ, and you had people going like, what if you just tank? And it's like, but the guys you have under contract, you still want to make the most of that too. At the time it was DK Metcalf. At the time it was Tyler Lockett. At the time it was, you had drafted Ken Walker, so you hadn't paid him. But I mean, it's like, well, you very rarely get to kind of start over with everyone at the same time or have contracts that you aren't super attached to in a year where, or excuse me, in a league where you have to meet a salary cap. You have to meet a salary threshold. So like, you don't want to waste those years from other guys.
0: Yeah.
1: It's why it's so rare to actually tank and why the league doesn't really allow it.
3: Headline rewrite.
6: Yesterday, the 49ers blew out the Cardinals and the Rams lost to the Broncos on the final play in the Sunday night game. What's the real headline?
1: Sean McVay dodged reporters after this one, but it's okay. He just had to go find an excuse. Yeah, just skedaddle.
0: Hey, he saw an opportunity and took it.
1: He said,
0: you know what? Actually, guys, I'm out of here. You guys aren't here when I'm here, so I'm gonna go.
1: Matt, did you hear this story?
6: I sure didn't.
1: Okay, I'm going to get to it in our next segment. So coming up in about 10 minutes, I'll tell you what happened there. I cannot believe that someone from the PR staff was getting involved.
0: How so?
1: Oh, I'll tell you.
0: Okay.
1: It's coming up in 10 minutes. I was like, I can't believe this is happening. Like, this is a bad move. What are you doing? Mm-hmm. But it's a bit of a mess out there in LA after this. I'll tell you what's happening coming up in 10. Let's first, though, react to the 49ers having the best record in the NFC, still undefeated. Though the Cardinals challenged them a bit there. They pulled ahead, so it didn't end up mattering. And meanwhile, the Rams lose after, I think in the opinion of Rams fans, refs gifted the Broncos that one.
0: Yeah, they could say that. I mean, they're going to say that. And I can see why they say that.
1: I can see why.
0: But that's no. Just like this.
1: Should Rams fans be concerned?
0: Let's pay attention. Concern? No, but pay attention. I think there's enough talent for things to be fixed over there.
1: Yeah. I want to get to a couple texts. I just disagree with this one. Like, yes, it's possible, but like... 360, there's a very real chance a loss like yesterday cost the Seahawks the division. They can certainly still win it, but it removes some of the margin for error. I mean, yes, of course.
0: Yeah.
1: Yes.
0: I don't think a loss in the division. I think the Niners are doing what they're supposed to do. They have the Broncos and the Seahawks. Say the Niners roll in after a win against the Broncos, they're 4-0. We can make them 4-1, and possibly we can be 4-1. You're right back in this thing.
1: Exactly, and I think that it's a... There are losses that this team, not this iteration of this team, but that this team has had in the past where, like, when they lost to the Giants, you almost, like, knew in the moment, like, this is going to cost you. Remember that loss to the Giants? I talked about it endlessly after. Like, that was a loss where you were like, this is going to cost you. Or, shoot, we just wrapped up the Mariners season. When they lost on the road to the Blue Jays in that series, like, a moment when they kind of had to turn it around. They could have built off the series wins against the Cubs and Phillies, and instead they fall on their face in Toronto. That was a series where you go, this is going to cost you. I don't know it yet, but this is going to cost you. I don't feel that way about this Commanders game, per se. This is more to me like the Tampa Bay loss where you're like, for slightly different reasons, but you're like, it just, I don't have big picture concerns right now. They don't look offensively dominant or anything, but like, you are going to win games. And the danger is when you go... You assume where those wins and losses are going to be. You know what I mean?
0: Yeah.
1: So. Yeah.
0: This is the league, man. Look, we got Cleveland looking, what are they, 2-1?
1: 2-1. And they play Thursday night, right?
0: You got the Steelers, and it makes the Jets look like they're okay. Hey, things change in the league. So
1: yeah.
0: Just hang in there. I know the Jets lost, but at least they're not getting blown out. Like, they look competitive at times.
1: Yeah.
0: Well, this is it's a fun league. I think it's good. This is good for the league. I want our guys to obviously win as many games as they can, but this is not a bad thing.
1: All right. I will tell you the drama that happened in L.A. I mean, it was in Denver, but with L.A. And Sean McVay and L.A. media coming up next.
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1: Take a look around the NFL. I am going to start with Sean McVay's press conference. I know in theory you're like, well, who cares what Sean McVay had to say? Why do I care about the Rams at all? Because it's dramatic. It's interesting. This is what's happening. After any game, as you guys all know, even if you don't watch them or you don't care, head coaches and then select players, usually the quarterback, a defensive leader, maybe like someone else who is a star of the game, they are brought into a press conference room to talk with reporters. Usually this starts shortly after the game, 5, 10 minutes after or so. And reporters know the deal. You go down there after the game and you head straight there, and that's what it is. Now, what was interesting is last night's game between the Broncos and Rams came down to quite literally the final second when Matthew Stafford was picked off by Talanoa Hufanga, and that ends the game. So Sean McVay apparently rapped before not just reporters could be in the room outside of ESPN Sarah Barshoff, but also before the Rams even got their live stream going. He took just two questions, both from Sarah, before walking off the podium. Now, that's weird. I just want everyone to know that's not normal. Rams PR has gone after LA media members for staying to watch the end of the game and then not making it down to the media room. So Nate Atkins, who's a reporter, says, hey, here was the start of the Rams live stream from their YouTube account. McVay answered the first question and then walked off. He answered a couple more from the team website before the stream even began. So the stream is like a minute long. So their vice president of their PR responds and said, coach was already in there waiting on you, and then he left as you were arriving. Please take some responsibility on the matter. How long should he have waited for you, sir? I'm sorry, but that's wild. Did you see all these responses he had?
0: No.
1: I'm not saying. Look, this guy's clearly qualified. He's a senior level PR person, but like, I have never seen a PR department get on Twitter. These people are literally are in charge of PR. They are the masters of play chess, not checkers. I've never seen a PR person go after reporters on Twitter. I've gotten many a text from a PR person saying, hey, could you do this? Or why'd you say this? Or whatever. But like, putting it out on Twitter is a bad move.
0: Yeah, man. Just if you don't really address it like that, then it goes away.
1: Yes.
0: And I think you're just bringing more attention to it. If they were smart, you're supposed to be the PR people. You just let it ride and let it go. Because now you got the Bump the Safety Show talking about it.
1: Yeah, and I'm going to keep doing it because it's your mess and not mine. What was interesting is, so Nate Atkins, that reporter that I mentioned, he responded. So the PR department, the guy from PR says, hey, coach is already in there waiting on you. He left as you were arriving. Please take some responsibility, like I read. So then Nate responds and says, I mean, you guys didn't even get your live stream started. Were you guys late too? Right? Checkmate. Being like, hang on a minute. Hang on. You're saying reporters weren't there on time? You guys didn't start it on time.
0: Yeah, but
1: who's more caught off guard? Us or you?
0: They're just riding for their coach. They're supposed to do that.
1: And I don't blame them. But this is where, look, you and I have been around people that are very good at PR. This is where they text you privately and they say, you know, hey, let's have a conversation. And it's just, I've never seen it handled this way. I've been around a different type of PR person, I guess, that handles stuff a little differently. Next up, Drake May had another brutal performance on Sunday against the Jags. He has already thrown 6 interceptions this season. Mm. Mike Vrabel was asked whether or not he's in a mental slump.
2: I think he knows what to do. You know what I mean? I think we have to do it better. You know, and again, we all want to make plays. We just have to make them good ones. And, you know, I mean, if it's not there, you know, we got to make a great decision. And, you know, I think sometimes you can want it too badly. And, you know, we can't force anything.
1: What's up with Drake May? He has not been right.
0: He's looking silly out there.
1: He really has. Postseason, bad. I could write off the blizzard against Denver, but...
0: Wow, this is when the scheduling is really coming into play now. Because last year, you know, they had a cupcake schedule.
1: Yeah.
0: And this year, he's getting worse, man. So, I think obviously he's talented, right? The kid can play. He wouldn't be in this league if he couldn't. Mm-hmm. But they were ready to crown this dude last year, man. Crown him one of the best in the game. Finished second in MVP voting. I guess the stats do support that. But I think the schedule matters, and he's getting tested. I think he can bounce back from it. Mm-hmm. I mean, AJ is going to get healthy, and you get some guys back. We got the Bills and the undefeated Raiders coming up. But we'll see. There's a soft spot in the schedule somewhere.
1: Yeah, I think there's a world where much like the Chargers, the Patriots are in some real trouble here. I think the thing that's interesting about so many of Drake May's interceptions is they're like bad forced throws. This isn't like horrible luck. How did that happen? Oh my God. Like the same thing we'll say about Sam Darnold's pick 6 yesterday, where it's like, what did you do? You could say that for Drake May's final interception against the Seahawks was a horrible decision. Mm-hmm. Cost them the game. Truly horrible. Yeah. And I think the Seahawks defense put themselves in that position to make the play and did their jobs. And Josh Jobe kept his toes in bed. Like, right? Like they did their job too. But it's like he's putting a pressure on himself, maybe? I don't know.
0: Probably.
1: I don't know.
0: Probably.
1: Can't comprehend. Someone break up the Browns. They're now 2-1 after beating the Panthers on Sunday. Todd Monken gave a lot of credit to the Dog Pound, their fans, for Sunday's win.
3: They make a difference. You don't think that made a difference there at the end? Snap count, they jump off sides, right? That gives them 5 yards further back, right? Changes play calls. So, I mean, that was awesome at the end. And for Thursday night, Pittsburgh Steelers, we're all in first place. So, right, so we're playing for first place. Holy, is that not cool or what? I mean, so our guys will be ready to rock and roll and we'll be good to go. Appreciate the fans, you know, and we're not perfect. We're not coaching or playing. And we're going to fight like hell to get there, I promise you.
1: Speaking of the fans, people were wondering how they would respond to Deshaun Watson. Apparently, I didn't watch this game. Apparently, they introduced the offense as a whole and then introduced defenders one by one.
0: Yeah, that's probably the smart thing to do. Yeah. Probably the smart thing to do.
1: That's a good PR department.
0: Yeah, you want to make sure that Deshaun has a clear mind going into this football game. And you give him an opportunity to win the fans over. And I guarantee you, he walked away with a few more fans liking him than not liking him. He's your best option at quarterback. Mm-hmm. And he's got to deal with it. Whether you like who he is or not, this is your guy.
1: I am shocked. Shocked. That the Browns and Steelers are playing for first place in the AFC North this Thursday.
0: Yeah, that's crazy. That's
1: absolutely crazy. Insane. All right, let me go over some injury news here. Bump, I'm just going to comb through. I have five. We'll just react to all of them at once. Okay, so from the Dolphins this morning, this is ESPN's Adam Schefter reporting star running back Devon Achane will miss the rest of the season with a torn ACL. That's obviously brutal news for them. I know that they are interested in a number one overall pick, but they don't want to lose a year to a four-year deal they just signed Achane to. Panthers cornerback J.C. Horn suffered a torn quad. He's out indefinitely. I haven't seen an update there yet. It may have come in the last hour or so about whether that's officially for the season. Brian Burns is believed to have suffered a torn ACL, so that's an increased role for Kayvon Thibodeau for the Giants. Baker Mayfield is going to miss 3 weeks with a thumb injury, so the team is turning to backup Jalen Daniels. Jalen with an O in week 4 against the Packers, and then the following week would be against the Cowboys. And then last one, this is such a bummer. I'm glad it wasn't more serious, though. But Commanders linebacker Leo Chenal, that scary moment in yesterday's game, he was stretchered off the field. He's going to undergo season-ending surgery to repair a fracture in his neck, though he does have feeling in his extremities.
0: Yeah, it's a lot, man. That's that point of the year where guys are going to start dropping and other guys got to step up. So let's see who does it, man. But this just goes to show you're not the only team dealing with this.
1: Yes.
0: This is the NFL. It's going to happen every week.
1: Two things I'm most curious in from this report. One, what happens with the Bucs without Baker? Because they have, Packers, who have actually... We didn't even talk about Thursday night because both of us were out Friday, but what a mess the Packers are in. But
0: yeah.
1: They're desperate for a win. And then Cowboys, and I forget what their third game was, but it's not like they have like an easy schedule here. So they could very well drop their next three without him. But also Kayvon Thibodeau is like one of those guys where it's like, maybe we just knew about him here in the Pacific Northwest, but like you're kind of waiting for him to become a star and he never quite did. And it's like he has no choice but to become one for the Giants right now without Burns. So I'm curious about him.
0: Maybe that'll give him, you know, that motivation.
1: Yeah.
0: You know, some guys really step up to the moment.
1: Yeah.
0: You know, physically, he's got it. He's got to put it all together. So here's an opportunity to see what he does with it.
1: All right. Well, we got some injuries of our own to go over here in Seattle. The latest from Mike McDonald on Julian Love and Zach Charbonnet coming up next.
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33: We're opening phone lines in 15 minutes, and you're going to answer this question. 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The hardest thing to do sometimes, Bump, you know this because you're a radio host, is to think of one thing and not try to like cover all your bases, because you want to let people know, like, no, I know a lot. I want to let you know I know the many problems. But sometimes it's more interesting and challenges you in a different way to be like, okay, I've decided this is what matters most.
2: Right.
33: This is what matters most to me. A non-negotiable for the next Mariners manager. You are going to call in 866-979-3776. Make sure to say hi to Matt, who's on the board by himself today. Say hi, Matt.
3: Do not say hi to me. If you say hi to me, you will get hung up on.
33: You're not going to get hung up on.
3: Yes, you will.
33: Say hi to Matt. He's not going to hang up on you, Matt. No,
3: I will.
33: No. And Matt will take your calls. And I would call. Don't call yet.
3: Do not call yet.
33: You probably call during the break. Once I head to commercial, you'll have a chunk of time there to call in. That number is going to be 866-979-3776. Matt, are you going to say hi back?
3: No.
33: Okay. The latest from Mike McDonald. I've got some stuff from the Seahawks head coach on like lessons learned from this one on turning the ball over. Bump, I wanted to focus here on injuries so that I could ask you about the groups for each of these two position groups that I'm going to focus on if they don't get these two guys back. First, the latest with Julian Love.
4: The expectation is he has a great week for him. I'm not sure. I just talked to Sam Sam Ramsden.
9: Yeah.
4: So he's gonna do a bunch of stuff today, and then I think we'll just take it day by day on what his status is. So
33: okay, so day by day, maybe he gets back. I saw this tweet from Ben Solak, friend of the show, heading into the weekend, where he was like, you know, for almost any other team, you look at the injury report and it matters. But every time I see the Seahawks, I just go, they'll be fine. And I'll admit that that's kind of how I felt with Julian Love being out. They were not fine. No, what's it mean to not have Love
2: out there?
33: That's
2: the way I felt too.
33: Yeah.
2: You know, I thought,
33: why would I not?
2: And they kind of were fine. They had a chance to win the ball game. Was it perfect? Was it pretty? Were mistakes made? You know, there's a lot of stuff that happened. But at the end of the day, they still had a chance to win. But no, you shouldn't. You should take every injury seriously. But I think that what we do is we take it seriously, but then we also realize, okay, the show must go on.
33: Mm-hmm.
2: Like, the game still has to be played. And we've shown, our management has shown, and Mike McDonald has shown, that they can get other guys ready to go.
33: I don't know that I ever saw Julian Love as like a ball hawk. I will say he has an interception in each of his last three games, including the Super Bowl. And both you and I knew and had talked extensively about Julian as like a leader. Mike McDonald hinting that like that leadership is missed too when he's not out there. I don't know. It's just, Bump, the way I think about it is, it's one thing to say you returned 10 of 11 starters from your Super Bowl defense and you think, great, that's fantastic. It's another thing when you head into week two or week three and you go, oh, you don't have Rick Mullen, you don't have Kobe Bryant, you don't have Julian Love, you don't have Nick Amendwari. Suddenly losing one Super Bowl starter is way more impactful when other guys are hurt, or, you know, you lose your rookie that was supposed to bring maybe some depth or some competition. Like, yeah. I don't feel bad about the defense by any means, but I think that saying losing only one Super Bowl starter is underselling the impact of missing faces on that defense.
2: Well, I mean, yeah, you can focus on not having one Super Bowl starter, or you can focus on not having two starters on offense, excuse me, on defense, and then a starter on the offensive line as well.
33: Mm-hmm.
2: It's the combination of things that matter.
33: That's a good point.
2: And what do we see? We saw an offensive line that struggled to protect the quarterback and create lanes in a run game. We saw a defense that, you know, maybe could have made a couple more plays if you have your guys out there. You don't know for sure, but when you're not executing the way that you have with these other players, they got to be highlighted. So it's a combination of guys not being out there.
33: Mike McDonald talked a bit about those communication issues.
4: Well, he's a dynamic player for sure at all three levels, and that's a compliment to him. Now, I'll say, like, I thought AJ came in and communicated extremely well. I don't chalk up what we gave up yesterday or plays that we gave up due to lack of communication or lack of being ahead of plays. I think our safeties, especially on a short notice, I thought AJ did a tremendous job of communicating, and they really have all year, frankly. So I wouldn't say those are communication things by any stretch. It's plays that either one, I could have put guys in a better position, or two, you know, we expect to make, and we lost some one-on-one plays. So I think that's what we're looking at.
5: How do you make up? This is an impossible question to answer. I'm sorry, but how do you make up for that if Julian can't go in week four? Is that like, hey, we double down on it? Is that, hey,
2: you can't make up for him?
5: Yeah,
2: I mean, he's a starter for a reason. I think when you don't have the talent in the back end, you have to do more things in the front end. That's how you help the back end, right? Is the D line and the backers? Maybe you're a bit more aggressive. Maybe you show a few more stunts, but you want to compromise the ball being thrown down the field when you don't have your guys in the back end that you want to roll with. I think Finley and Thomas are capable of holding it down, but we'll see how this changes. Because the first game of the season, Mike McDonald was blitzing like crazy. They blitzed like 30-some% of the time. On average on the year last year, they blitzed around 13% of the time. Mm. The second week, bump down's around 19%. So what's the approach going to be there? And it also is contingent on your opponent. Do you feel like you can get after the quarterback? We know that the Chargers have not been the greatest this year. So he'll make some changes when it comes to the way he calls a game, for sure.
5: All right, next and last up, let's look at the running back room. How did the Seahawks fix their run game if they don't have Zach Charbonnet back soon? This was Mike McDonald on Zach.
4: Charbs, same thing I said last week. I think there's some things going on right now where we're going to kind of decide on how we want to move forward after. I think either today or tomorrow morning we'll make that decision of if he's going to come back and start to practice on Wednesday. I mean, he's not going to play for another couple weeks or whatever, but to start kind of open his window to get him out there. We'll see.
5: Now, I want to give them credit bump for Emmanuel Wilson getting 90-plus rushing yards last week and for them having a good day on the ground in week one, but I am concerned about the run game. And it doesn't sound like Zach Charbonnet is coming back after week four. I should say right away. Coming back in week five is what I want to say.
2: Yeah, I'm concerned too. I mean, when Wilson did have 92 yards, it was downhill, downhill, downhill. I said this earlier in four down territory that the wide zone got him. The wide zone created gaps. It allowed the 1 and 3 tech to occupy guards and allow the linebackers just to fly downhill and be free. Like if I am the Hawks, I want to try to compact this thing and get downhill again. You have to run wide zone because a lot of you do off the zone, the play action, all that stuff. It works, and the zone hit sometimes too. Like with Jadarian Price, I love him running the wide zone is because he has that knack. He can put his right foot in the ground and use that cutback. First play of the game, 11 yards, doing exactly that. Going to the left, foot in the ground, use a cutback, use the flow of the defense against him, and bam, you're up. Not saying get rid of the wide zone, mm-hmm. but we need more downhill type of plays. Mm-hmm.
5: Okay. We will maybe get back to the Seahawks at 1:30. We're going kind of Mariners heavy in the first half of hour one here. Here's what's going on. We're opening up phone lines, first and foremost. That's the thing you need to know because you need to call. Nat is going to sound so happy when he answers, just like this.
3: Hi.
5: Okay, be friendlier, please. No. What's a non-negotiable for the next Mariners manager? Try to choose your number one thing. We're going to challenge all of ourselves. There are many things we want in a manager, but what's the thing that's most important to you? 866-979-3776. You are going to call right now. Matt's going to answer and get you on. And then, so we'll go with your calls on the Mariners for 15, 20 here. And then we'll see if there's some updates from Jerry and Justin's conversation with reporters. If not, there's so much more I want to get to with Mike McDonald. So we'll see where we go at 1:30. We got a lot on deck for you. Call now.
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17: Tonight, the Eagles and Bears face off for a Monday Night Football showdown at Soldier Field. The Bears are going to be without quarterback Caleb Williams for a few weeks. He's missing time with a hamstring strain. Backup Tyson Bagent has clear concussion protocol and does not have an injury designation for this game, but early reports are that Chicago's still going to go with Case Keenum, the third string guy, as the starter.
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17: Here we go now. Monday, powered by the Snoqualmie Casino and Hotel. So here's what's happening in our final hour. Jerry and Justin are scheduled to speak to reporters around one. I don't know exactly when it's going to be. It's not something that'll be aired, but it is a press conference, meaning you'll hear updates from it. It's not like off the record. So that's kind of going on simultaneously with the calls that we're going to be taking. So I may interrupt us if there's some massive breaking news, or in all likelihood coming up at 1:30, Bump and I will

0: up. We're still all over that news. In the meantime, I have a challenge for all of us. We have to think of our top non-negotiable when it comes to the next Mariners manager. Bump, that includes you. Think of the thing that is most important to us, our non-negotiable with the next manager. Now, all of us have like 5, 6, 7 things that come to mind, but try to think of the most important thing. And we are taking your calls. 866-979-3776. Lines are full right now. So as we hang up with each person, if you're waiting, go ahead and call in again once they hang up. Matt, did you get people saying hi? Were you nice?
1: I did get people saying hi.
0: Did you say hi back? Okay. Okay. Well, thanks. Let's go to Mark in Port Orchard. Mark, what's your non-negotiable for the next Mariners manager?
2: First off, I love Dan. I've been a Mariner fan since day one. Dan's time has come and now it's gone. For my next manager, hands down, non-negotiable experience. Somebody who's been down the road, who's seen it, done it, been there. That's all.
0: Yeah. But I'm not asking for much here. I agree with you, Mark. Thanks for the call. We do have an open line. Bump, experience being the top non-negotiable.
3: I mean, that was going to be mine, honestly.
0: Yeah. Same.
3: There's someone who has been in these situations before, right? Has been in high leverage situations and made those decisions, who have dealt with rising stars and young guys, who have dealt with veterans, who just know how the process goes. It was not guessing. Sometimes new blood, fresh blood is good, and it brings a different perspective. But I feel like that perspective should be reserved for startup teams, like teams with a bunch of young talent. Let's grow together.
0: Yeah.
3: Whereas we have a team like this that, yeah, we have some young guys, but for the most part has a bunch of veterans, needs a veteran skip.
0: No, Scott Service was a first-time skip, though did have some experience in the minors. But like, if you were to, at the beginning of this rebuild, hire on a first-time manager and go, well, we're kind of turning this around. We've cut down payroll. We're building something up. We like these prospects. And you like intentionally went with a guy like Dan, who was a big mentor to a lot of these guys in the minors. It would make sense. You had a team that looked made to make a World Series run. You needed experience. I think you're right there. Open line, 866-979-3776. Let's go to Dax in San Diego. Dax, what's your non-negotiable for the next Mariners manager?
4: Hey, really quick, I just want to thank the Mariners radio and TV broadcast for a fantastic show this season. It's my first season watching, and you guys made meals out of crumbs of this team. My number one non-negotiable is communication. I thought it was unprofessional that the pitching's players got all the way to the microphones and still couldn't, they didn't have any answers as to why they were being put on piggyback. They should have been told why before they were put in front of the media. More communication. Everybody should know their role, just like Mike.
0: Thanks for the call, Dax. Agree entirely. Bump, I remember when we were talking about the piggyback months ago, this is when they first rolled it out, and it was when there was that stuff with, like Dax mentioned, Bryce not really knowing when it would happen next, Castillo clearly not knowing like when he would be taken out. And we were like, well, they technically, you know, the numbers are okay. And I remember you saying at the time, you have to communicate, though. It's not just about results and whether or not it works. It's about whether people know their roles.
3: Yeah. I remember when I figured out my role for the Seahawks.
0: Like, was it communicated to you?
3: You're going to be blocking. You will be blocking and you'll be lucky to get a ball thrown to you. So I locked in. All right. If I'm going to be blocking, I got to be the best blocking wide receiver. I was in a gray area for a while and I'm like, what the heck's going on? Like, where do I fit in with this team? I understand we have all these other guys on the team, but where do I fit in? And even if you don't like your role, at least you know it. And then mentally you can start preparing for it.
0: Do you feel the difference in, did you ever have someone, a position coach or a head coach or anything that wasn't a good communicator? Or have you mostly kind of lucked out and had some guys?
3: Nah, NFL, I didn't have good communicators. I kind of
0: can you feel the difference?
3: My position coach was a good communicator. Everyone else wasn't, though.
0: Yeah. Is that like when you're a player, were you able to compare and contrast and go like, oh, this is something that like we wouldn't think of as the first thing that matters, but like it made a huge difference?
3: Yeah, for sure.
0: I would think so, too. Always interesting to get the player perspective, because I would imagine that would matter a lot to me. Get your call in. We have another line. Your non-negotiable. Try to think of your top non-negotiable for the next Mariners manager. We all want several things from whoever the Mariners end up hiring, but some things matter more than others to us. We have a caller saying experience, another caller saying communication. Let's go to Nelson in Kent. Nelson, what's a non-negotiable for

0: you for the next Mariners manager?
1: Bump, Stace, it's been a while since I've called in. It's great to talk to you guys. I'm drinking my pumpkin latte here. Hell but yeah. Anyway, obviously I want somebody with experience, someone who's going to hold players accountable. But the deeper issue here for me is we're going on year 12 now of Jerry Dipoto. He's made the playoffs 2 years in out of 11 seasons. And everyone wants to put that on Stanton. And we've been down this road. I've said it so many times. Everyone wants to blame Stanton. Yeah, Stanton's a bad owner. I get all that. His biggest mistake is being loyal to Jerry and Justin, because those two are absolutely terrible at their job. The Guardians, the Rays, the Brewers, they have 5, 6, and 8 playoff appearances in that same time span. I don't want to hear about payroll anymore. Jerry Dipoto has not built a good enough core. He as bad as Dan is, and I agree, Dan is a bad manager, but Jerry is not going to hire somebody who he's going to let just control the team. Jerry wants control. It's why he wanted out of L.A., because Art Moreno was going to side with Mike Socha and let him run the team, and Jerry was not okay with that. He wants to have his hands in everything. I'm just so sick of this guy, and I don't understand when our fans are going to realize that his time has come and gone. And we're not like, our ceiling with Jerry is like a playoff appearance and maybe a series win.
0: Nelson, I'm going to play devil's advocate, not for Jerry per se. First of all, I want to clarify, you're saying experience, but specifically experience because you don't want someone that's just going to do, you want someone to challenge Jerry a little bit more. Well, I want to make sure I'm understanding. But secondly, I just want to ask you, now I've been critical of Mariners decision makers before. I totally get it. And missing the playoffs, that I shouldn't say missing, making the playoffs twice in 11 or 12 years, it needs to be better. I totally agree. But do you think that when it comes to fans who you think are excusing it, do you think part of it is because they look at the roster heading into the season and think like, well, I don't know, I liked the roster. I feel like Jerry and Justin did their jobs.
1: I think that's part of it. And that's where fans need to be able to own up to themselves and say, you know what? Maybe I don't know baseball like I thought I do. Maybe I don't know what Nelson knows, who's been saying in 23 and 24.
0: Well, I mean, Jeff Passan liked this roster heading into the year. I think Jeff Passan knows baseball.
1: Okay, sure. But every year this happens. Nobody thought the White Sox would make the playoffs, and they do. It happens every year. Everyone liked the Jays, and the Jays went and made a bunch of great moves, and all their free agent signings were great, but the roster fell apart. Things happen. Ultimately, when you have 2 playoff appearances in 11 years, that says a lot more about how you do it. And I think people forget, like, I think people kind of excuse that first half of Jerry's career here because they go, that's Jack Cerenzik, guys. But statistically speaking, from a statistical standpoint, that 2016 team was top 10 in ERA, on base for or OPS, and runs scored. That was his most consistent team in terms of those three. And that was not a Jerry Dipoto team. That was a Jack Cerenzik team. Now we're looking at this core going, like, is there anyone on this core that you're looking at going,
0: so, I think
1: this guy's an absolute star?
0: Well, I think that they have good guys on this team. I think that they need more complementary pieces. But I think, here's my question. Nelson, I don't think Jerry and Justin are going anywhere. I mean, given not just because they're literally speaking with reporters right now, but I just don't think that's happening.
1: Right.
0: Can you still believe in this team if they don't? I mean, they have good. I mean, look, I think Josh Naylor is a good player who had a horrible year. I think Cal Raleigh's a good player who had a horrible year. I think Julio is a good player who just can't quite tap into like consistency and what makes him electric.
1: Yeah, but we're going on 3 years now with Julio doing that. 2 out of the last 3 years.
0: Well, what's weird, though, is that he has like great half seasons. Like you can't focus on just the bad of Julio and then ignore.
1: He has not. That's actually 2 of the last 3 years. In 2024, he had a 732 OPS. It was below 700 going into the final 6 weeks.
0: All right, I could talk about this team endlessly. I have to cut you off so I can get to other listeners. But I'm gonna count up your answer as experience and someone who can push back against decision makers. Thank you for the call, Nelson. Okay, we have another open line. I'm trying to get to everyone because these keep filling up. 866-979-3776. So 2 for experience, one from Nelson in particular of like someone who's maybe kind of a veteran in there. One for communication. Let's go to Dustin in Tacoma. Dustin, you're non-negotiable for the next Mariners manager.
2: Hi, Bob. Hi, Stacey. I would say leadership. Someone who's going to be a true leader that's outside the organization, and that's feared in a good way, that is a collaborator, a great communicator, because that'll all fall under leadership. A disciplinarian, a motivator, a delegator, someone with a sense of humor, who's fiery, high energy, and positive. Like Rick Riz always says, you know, we can do it. We will do it. You have to think that way if you're going to get to that ultimate goal. One of the books I'm reading is One Last Strike by Tony La Russa. And I just got into it, and it just goes over his leadership and how important that was in never losing hope and always believing. They were down to the last strike twice, and they made it in the 2011 Cardinals. So I think with that, there's a lot to look forward to in the future with the Mariners, especially with the young talent they have on the team, the talent they already have.
0: Thanks for the call, Dustin. Sounds like a good book. I've been reading Last Manager on Earl Weaver. That one's really interesting. leadership. It's true, but such a broad thing to define.
3: Yeah. Bump,
0: if you were looking at like, okay, here's the type of leadership I want in a Mariners manager, what does that look like? Like, how can you even tell? I don't disagree with Dustin, but it's a
3: no. I agree with Dustin broad. For sure. I think what Dustin is looking for is like someone who is firm, someone who can adapt to the situation. Because I think at times it felt like Dan was just the same all the time, which is fine. You like to be consistent. All right, that's all good. But sometimes there's a time to be light. There's a time to be strict. There's a time for accountability. There's a time for, just let that ride. You know what I mean? Mm-hmm. But it felt like, I think fans felt like Dan was always the nurturer and not really the disciplinarian. And I think that's what fans are looking for. You can be all the above.
0: Yeah.
3: Right, as long as you're consistent with every single player in similar situations. You can't hold Cole Young accountable but not hold Julio accountable.
0: Yeah.
3: You can't be cool with Julio but not be cool with Cole Young. You know, I think you got to be consistent in your approach, but I think that they want an adult in the room. They want an unk in there who has been around the block a few times.
0: And we love an unk. You know what? I really like that you said, like, you can do all of that, though, so long as you're consistent. Because, and this is something I did, too, which kind of frame it as, like, you need a bad cop. And it's like, you can be, I mean, shoot, you've been a coach, you've been a leader, and you've been a leader in a locker room before. Like, you can be a leader in that encompasses many different traits. Like, you don't need to be like, I'm the good guy and he's the bad guy. Like, yeah. you can be strict and also still have guys really trust you and believe in you.
3: I would, when I was a head coach, I could be so cool. If my boys are doing what they're supposed to do, grades are good, we're practicing hard,
0: yeah.
3: Boom, boom. All right, you guys are taking care of business. As soon as they started messing up, I flipped that switch on them so quick. I think that's okay.
0: Yeah.
3: Just whatever the situation requires, be that.
0: Turns out I'm running the practice.
3: Exactly. Last time I checked.
0: Okay, now we're going to go in order of just who's been holding on the longest. So don't be mad at me if I haven't gotten to you yet, because I'm going with who's been there the longest. Matt's going to keep filling us in here. Justin in Linwood. Justin, what is your non-negotiable for the next Mariners manager?
4: Yeah, first shout out Rick Riz, the legend. No matter what, we always love you. Non-negotiable is the winning culture. I mean, look at what Mike McDonald has done. I think John, Jerry, and Justin just need to be best friends this offseason and just say, hey, who is the Mike McDonald of MLB right now? Jeff Passan had an article that he dropped. There were four guys on there. But, yeah, I think a good culture setter, set the standard. Hey, this is what we're doing now, and this is how we're going to win ball games.
0: I like it. Bump, I think this is why experience matters to people. It's not just thinking of like, oh, I didn't like that bullpen decision. It's also like, I want someone who knows what winning looks and feels and sounds like.
3: Yeah.
0: I want someone who knows what it takes.
3: There's nothing like it, right? I think that's why when I listen to the Seahawks talk about their loss, all right, they know what it takes to win,
0: mm-hmm.
3: right? They've been here before. They've felt this pressure. They've been in these situations, so I believe them.
0: Yep.
3: that's what you were looking for in a skip for the Mariners is, all right, man, remember back in 2005 when he was here, or 2015, 2016, he went back and did this, like, there's data for that person to lean on when you get in these situations.
0: Let's go to Tim calling all the way from Chicago. What's a non-negotiable for the next Mariners manager?
5: Hey, guys. Yeah, so if Jerry Dipoto and the higher-ups like that are going to be sticking around, and so if their priority, the organization, is going to remain, as I've heard it, their team is built around pitching. Their team, the foundation of their team is pitching. So as far as their manager, I think they should have some strengths along the pitching side. Okay. Hopefully provide some clarity as far as, now I understand that there's a bullpen side of the pitching conversation, but as far as the starting rotation, provide some clarity. Now, I think it goes beyond the piggyback situation, which quite frankly, for a team that says they're founded on pitching and the whole piggyback faux pas this past year, I believe that's an embarrassment. But I believe it goes beyond that. How is it that every year, approaching day one, why is it that we are questioning who the number one pitcher is? For a team that says they're founded on pitching, I don't agree with that. I believe for a team that's founded on pitching, they should have one elite pitcher. There should be no question who their day one starter is. It even goes further than that, the middle of the year. How is it that the Mariners pitchers basically do a disappearing act with the All-Star game? Now, I understand there's an aspect of the All-Star game that is a popularity contest. I totally get that. Apart from that, for a team that's founded on pitching, how is it that when you're looking at the All-Star roster and the alternates of alternates of alternates of players who don't want to play or they get sick, they're injured, blah, blah, blah, blah, blah, and yet where are the Mariners pitchers? For a team who's founded on pitching, hardly any all-star pitchers, day one starters are a question, and you don't have one elite pitcher on a roster for a team that says that they're founded on pitching. Manager, new manager, please provide some clarity. All right, thanks. Bye.
0: Thanks, Tim. Bump.
3: Yeah, Tim said, "Just be who you say you're going to be."
0: Yeah, be about it.
3: If you say this is who we are, this is our foundation, this is what we do. Then you need that. I also want to point out that every pitcher got banged up this year. Every pitcher had to deal with something this year. And that obviously is going to help hurt performance. But no, I'm with you. It's like, if I say we're going to be a run first team and I'm throwing the ball 50 times, you're like, what the heck are you doing? Run
0: right,
3: the dang ball.
0: Right.
3: Just be who you say you're going
0: to
3: be.
0: Yeah, if the Yankees want to be the Bronx Bombers, well, that makes sense because you're paying a lot for power in that lineup. You're going to strike out, but it doesn't matter. And, oh, also important to note about the Yankees, you don't have to choose either or because they also have maybe the best pitching staff entering the playoffs.
3: Mm-hmm.
0: There's one thing, I wouldn't say pushback. One thing I want to say about Tim's point, and then one thing I could not like co-sign more. The one thing I want to say is they have developed pitching. I will criticize Jerry Dipoto or Mariners decision makers or, you know, front office ownership, whatever. But like, they have at a rate exceeding league average, certainly developed pitching. And it's been pitching that is young under club control. Like, you don't have to spend or break the bank for guys that are giving you, I mean, Logan's mm-hmm. already like what, fifth in strikeout. Like you have developed pitching. And I want to give them credit for that. However, the thing that I could not like co-sign more is that like they don't really have that ace. And I think if Jerry Dipoto were here, he would go, well, isn't it a good thing that each year we have to decide who the starter is or who the opening day starter is going to be? And like, in a way, you're like, well, yeah, because you've developed a lot of guys. It's really cool that your fourth best guy would be like a second best guy on many other teams. But in a 3-game series in the playoffs, you don't have a Tarek Skubal. You don't have, you know what I mean? Like this, like unreal ace. You have guys where it's like a complete team. If everything comes together, you could be good. But I do agree that like, if your entire identity is going to be that, you should pack a punch. And right now you've got a lot of good without great. And I think Tim is right about that.
3: That's this year too.
0: Mm-hmm.
3: I feel the last 2 or 3 years before that, we'd be able to say that. the pitching staff, whatever happened to the pitching staff this year is a reflection of what happened to this whole team.
0: That's like, true.
3: No one
0: and that's true.
3: Did what they were supposed to do.
0: I've been saying and say that a lot. It's my new vocal style.
3: I know. You're over there with the Gen Zs and Alphas now.
0: My little Gen Z kings and queens. Let's go to Tom in Whidbey Island. Tom, what's your non-negotiable for the next Mariners manager?
6: I want somebody that is the equivalent of a Mike McDonald when it comes to guts for making changes rapidly, decisively, when someone's performance does not meet up with expectations. I think that McDonald showed that with linebackers, mm-hmm. and he didn't lose the locker room, and I think that was the downfall of Dan. I think he was more personally, close to the players, and unwilling to make decisions that would maybe make sense for the team, like a Rob Reifsnyder, and instead of from a personality and a relationship perspective.
0: Thanks for the call, Tom. Bump, someone who has the guts of Mike McDonald to make change and tough decisions.
3: Yeah, I think it's different with baseball, though, right? I mean, what actual changes?
0: I would have liked to see Cal push back in the lineup a little sooner. No, I mean,
3: personnel changes.
0: Oh, right.
3: Like that comes from upstairs,
0: yes.
3: too.
0: Yes, you're right.
3: As far as in-game, yeah, lineup and bullpen, all that stuff, I get that. Yeah. I think Mike has a bit more freedom to do that.
0: What if I threw on discipline, too?
3: I think he has the freedom to do it because of the work that he's put in already. So, what were we saying?
0: What if I threw on, in addition to, like, changes, something like that Mike McDonald is not afraid to bench a guy for a series or two? Not afraid to, he's never going to throw a guy under the bus, but like, shoot, you saw it on Hart. He's not afraid to get in a guy's face and be like, you're not good enough. Yeah. You're not doing enough right now.
3: Well, that's the tough part about it is you're going to bench Cal.
0: Yeah.
3: He needs the reps.
0: Yeah.
3: This is baseball.
0: Let's go to Mike in Langley. All right, Mike, you have the final minute. I saved you the minute here. You are our last caller and you've been on hold the longest. So what's your non-negotiable for Mariners manager?
7: Thanks. This is my counterpoint to Nelson. I hope he's sitting down. The non-negotiable is an ownership budget that supports manager with playoff caliber player talent. And I'm saying that we've been diluted by the hype surrounding the team. And the 2025 team started with Donovan Solano and Rowdy Tellez platooning at first base, Polanco at third base, who could barely make a throw from second to first. And if the Mariners hadn't been gifted by the Arizona collapse, and got them Suarez and Naylor, I don't believe that the 2025 Mariners would have made the postseason. We started with a season last year in 2025. Mitch Haniger cut, collecting $16 million, for sitting at home on the couch. We have Garver, who never hit worth a darn, who was brought in for $24 million total. And as a DH, they keep going for these end-of-life guys, not real budget. And this year, I believe the Mariners were seventh in home attendance and about 15th or 16th in budget. Mariners got to get, if they want a real contender, postseason contender, they've got to consistently up themselves to somewhere around 10th in budget. Yeah. I mean, the fans are paying. It's time to stop kind of faking it. And with these end-of-lifers go for it if you're really going to go for it. Our budget is like Lucy with Charlie Brown in the football. The budget.
0: Thanks for the call, Mike. I agree with him. I would love to see this team get into the top 10. And I think that, especially just general stuff with inflation, with the rest of the way the league spends, no one has ever asked for the Mariners to spend like the Dodgers. But he's right. You'd like to see more money made available to improve that roster. Mike, I will let you know, end of lifers is dark. But sure, I get what you were saying, Mike. And I'm sorry to cut you off. I'm up against the clock and my producer's going to yell at me in 10 seconds. Don't do it, Matt.
8: Hurry up.
0: Don't do it. I'm sorry. Mike, thank you also for holding for so long for that. Okay, we're going to react to everything we learned and everything we've learned from Jerry Dipoto's press conference coming up next.
8: He's there and he makes the catch, and the ball game is over.
9: 41 unforgettable seasons.
10: He joins us now, one of our favorite people.
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10: You're one of the only people that calls me Mikey, and I love it.
12: A man who has loved the Mariners more than maybe anyone else who's ever walked the earth.
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9: Thanks, Rick. From all of us at the home of the Mariners, Seattle Sports.
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0: So Jerry DePoto is speaking with reporters. I wouldn't say it's like an end-of-season press conference. He's talking with reporters, and we have some updates from folks who are there. This is interesting to me. This is from, Colligan? Blue? I'm sorry, Colligan. For Emerald Spectrum. B-L-U-E-C-H-E-L. Everyone mispronounces my last name, so solidarity. He has a couple quotes from Jerry DePoto. One of them is, Jerry is asked whether or not he'll have control over the next Mariners manager. He says, full autonomy, that I can assure you. What? I would be... Mostly because that's just not quite how the setup works in any sport, but bump. I will be shocked if the next manager has 100% full autonomy from the front office. But that's what Jerry DePoto is saying, I'm assuming.
5: Sounds good. We'll wait and see when we get into the situation exactly how that's going to happen.
0: I don't know that happens anywhere. Mike McDonald doesn't have full autonomy over anything he does.
5: No.
0: But... I think it's interesting that he's hyper aware of the optics.
5: Yeah, that's what it is.
0: Yeah.
5: It has to look and feel a certain way, especially during this time of uncertainty, right?
0: Yeah.
5: Sounds good, though.
0: You mentioned communication being an issue. We had a couple listeners mention communication being an issue, and Jerry mentioned it. He said during the piggyback period, we handled kickoff of that about as poorly as you possibly could. We need to communicate more clearly. Yes.
5: Yes. Yes, you do. I think communication has been huge throughout this organization the last, 3 or 4 years, you know what I mean? Whether you're communicating the wrong things at the wrong time or you're just not communicating at all. So no, I think it's important that is something that is worked on. I mean, in anything, you got to have your communication on point.
0: Mm-hmm.
5: So listen, they're saying the right things right now.
0: Yeah.
5: You know, and it's easy to do that when you're almost asking for forgiveness from the fan base.
0: Yeah. Jerry doesn't anticipate any more coaching changes right now. And said, again, this from Emerald Spectrum, and then said that right now they don't know that they're having any off-season surgeries planned for players, but they haven't conducted those exit physicals and all of that. I wouldn't be shocked. I've been kind of waiting on, like, are we going to hear something about Josh Naylor? Are we going to see Cal after all get something done? Like, if injuries are kind of the story of your season, I would be shocked not to hear about a few off-season surgeries. Not like they need to do that to, like, yeah, prove it was a thing, but, like, one of the things I had just had in the back of my mind was, like, how many of these guys are banged up? It just felt like that was such an issue for so many of these guys, including Josh, who always looked like he was hurt.
5: Mm-hmm.
0: And the numbers doesn't excuse it, but, like, when you have a career worst year for several players at the same time, you kind of wonder if they're banged up.
5: Yeah, you do wonder. And that's something that, you know, I think should be shared to some extent with the public. But, you know, you get with your trainers and you come up with a plan, man. It's such a long season of baseball, man. Mm-hmm. I think no one finishes the season 100%. There's a wear and tear in your body. But, again, that's part of the communication, right?
0: Yeah.
5: If you were communicating or observing, being on point, who knows what happened with Emerson. Maybe you could have gotten in front of that and saved his season, but, you know, that's all part of communication.
0: Jerry DePoto spent a good chunk of this talking about what he feels is a necessary culture shift for this team. What's something that you want to see them shift away from? If you're having a culture shift as an organization and you need to move some things around and shift away from something you were doing, what's something you want to see them shift away from?
5: Old bats that you expect to come in and save the day. Mm. Like, it's not their fault, right? Because Ward looked good on paper. Donovan looked good on paper. And Donovan was actually playing some good ball before he got banged up.
0: The Milwaukee series is great.
5: So he was doing his thing. But it's just being more aggressive, man. Free agency. I know you can't force anybody to come here. That's why trades have kind of been the way that you do it. But I think if you can show a free agent that you're committed to winning, that you're willing to do almost anything to win, then they're going to show up. You don't have the money of the Dodgers, the Mets. I get all that. But there's something to be said. The guys coming here, sitting down, being in the room, being in the building, and just feeling it. Right, feeling a winning culture and a winning approach to things. I think that's why people love Seattle. I mean, the Seahawks, man, we talk to these players and they're like, yeah, it's different here. Yeah. We can feel it. I don't think you have that feeling in that building.
0: Well, and that feeling starts from the top down. So that's something we had a caller earlier say, hey, I'd love to see ownership provide more resources for some of those changes. And it also goes to Jerry. I know Jerry's not going anywhere right now. Mm-hmm. He's literally speaking with reporters. He is not going to fire himself. But you do have some voices around the league getting a little louder when they talk about that criticism. Jim Bowden, for instance, who I think has a good relationship with Jerry, but a former GM himself, a regular guest on Foul Territory, he said Jerry DePoto will not survive 2027 if the Mariners don't win the West. If you pitch that this is a rebuild and that you're on the come up and you were that close to a World Series last year, there is a certain point when you need to be at the forefront of the culture change and you cannot be leading with the same decisions and the same tactics you've always done.
5: Yeah, maybe Jerry needs to feel that. You know, he needs to feel some pressure. Sometimes people get comfy and you get complacent. I'm not saying that's necessarily what happened to him, but if you have so much job security, guarantee you move different if you felt like that security is slowly leaving you or... Yeah. Fading away.
0: All right. Well, there was no like massive breaking news from anything. Like we didn't see, you know, oh, this guy's going to have, you know, Tommy John or anything like that. It sounds like some of these conversations still ongoing. So if we do see that, we'll let you know. Otherwise, I'm positive Wyman and Bob will have you covered beginning at 2 because it's still ongoing and stuff's still coming out as we're on air. We're going to turn to what I need to know, wrap up with some fun here, answering your questions, and then Wyman and Bob will have you covered with the complete updates from this press conference beginning at 2. So in the meantime, get those questions in for what I need to know, 866-979-3776. That's coming your way next.
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0: Get your questions in for What I Need to Know. It's a Reaction Monday, powered by the Snoqualmie Casino and Hotel. 866-979-3776. First question, What I Need to Know, do you think Jadarian Price's fumbles are a lack of awareness and necessarily technique?
5: No.
0: Okay, next question. No.
5: You look at his fumbles, it's just... It happens. I remember my coach told me when I was in high school, he said, it's not a matter of if you're going to fumble, it's when you fumble. You touch the ball enough, you're going to fumble. Now, could it be in his head now? For sure. I'm sure he's thinking about it.
0: Yeah.
5: I'm sure he's going to do some drills, keep it high and tight and all that good stuff. But no, man, sometimes, man, those guys is, I'm telling you, I don't care who you are. If I got the right angle and I punch down on that football, it's coming out.
0: What I need to know, what will Matt do to you if you miss a break? Matt, what happens if we miss a break? I've never done it.
9: Probably just set the studio on fire.
0: Okay.
9: Because, I mean, at that point, there's no saving it. It's over.
0: Does the dead air alarm go off if we're off air or just if we stop talking?
9: If we don't have any kind of audio going out over the transmitter for 15 seconds, then the silence alarm starts. So don't do that. Okay, but there's music playing right now, so it wouldn't be setting it off.
0: 866-979-3776. Should the Seahawks bring up Trayvon Diggs from the practice squad to play outside corner so Witherspoon can play his true power position at nickel and then free up Emenwari to pressure the quarterback?
5: Not a bad idea. Not a bad idea at all.
0: 866-979-3776. What I need to know, does the NBA deserve Seattle? No, but I want it.
5: Nah, the NBA, the association itself doesn't. But the things that make up the NFL, the players, the fans, they do for sure.
0: Yeah. Fair question. Why do we always bring up the Dodgers' spending numbers when teams like the Rays, White Sox, and Guardians all have lower payroll than the Mariners? And guess what? All three are in the playoffs.
5: Because it's easier to spend than get into the playoffs. And I'm a Dodger fan, so that's my reference.
0: I think the only reason I bring it up is almost like preemptively. Like when someone says like, well, you're limited in what you can spend. So if I say something like I'd love to see them spend more, I almost say it as a way to say, I am not saying quadruple your payroll. I am saying, like if the CBA made a salary floor tomorrow, and it was $181 million or whatever. Half the league's below that, and I think that includes the Mariners.
5: Mm-hmm.
0: And I don't think the Mariners should be in that group. It's, you know, are you going to be top five? No, you're not. That's going to be the Mets. That's going to be the Dodgers. That's going to, you know, the Astros have been in there before. The Blue Jays have been in there before. But, like, can you be 10? Can you be 11?
5: Yeah.
0: Can you be 9?
5: Just make a little,
0: could you add 20 million? Could you add, you know what I mean? Could you add, and again, it's not my money. So here I am talking about it. But I think it's, I say it because I'm trying to set realistic expectations for what they can spend, but then also acknowledge that like they simply need to round out that roster a little bit more and get themselves some more insurance, I think. And like, it's just becoming clear. 866-979-3776. When is Drake going to release the emo album? A great question.
5: Is that a real thing?
0: Is he really doing that or is he just hanging out with the goth girl?
5: I know he went on one of those dating shows and met the goth girl there. And now they're kicking it. Mm. Who knows?
0: Bump, why did they time the 40 and not the 30 or 50?
5: No clue. Just drop up and run, baby. You can't change it now because... And all throughout NFL history, you ran the 40s.
0: So. Yeah. Was the dead air alarm actually a concern when talking to Mike McDonald when he paused for that long?
5: Probably.
0: Did it go off?
9: I don't think we've ever had it go off during a press conference, but there have been times where I'm just begging for them to say anything.
0: I will say, working in radio, this doesn't matter to anyone listening, but like you do, you know what I mean? Like you get a good feel for like, it's been 5 seconds. 5 seconds feels like the longest.
5: It feels like 20 seconds. Yeah.
0: It stresses me out. We'll all stop what we're doing if there's like a commercial that has a little bit of a pause. And then you're like, oh, okay. So it didn't go off for Mike McDonald.
9: No, I don't think
0: so. God, that would be funny. What I need to know. Someone sounds like Diggs isn't ready yet. We're definitely missing Love.
5: How do they
0: These
5: know?
0: Aren't questions.
5: You a coach? You a trainer? I mean, you're probably right, but how do you know?
0: What's the, this is a good bump question. What's the responsibility of the returner, the kickoff returner that doesn't get the ball? Is he supposed to block someone? He always seems to miss that first block.
5: Yeah, you block the first off, man. Yeah, you're supposed to. So if it's return right, you look left. Return left, you look right.
0: What I need to know, have you ever been humbled by a child on a board game? Sort of how I feel as a Seahawks fan today.
5: On a board game? I mean, I remember my son beat me at chess for the first time. I was like, okay, you got me.
0: Yeah.
5: Mm-hmm.
0: Yeah. What I need to know, if you could have paid Walker instead of Shaheed, would you have, in hindsight?
5: Hindsight, I mean, of course.
0: Today, yeah.
5: Yeah, K9's balling right now.
0: And I'll leave open the possibility, first of all, Shaheed, a very likable person, but I'll leave open the possibility that, like, Walker could get hurt with Kansas City, and B, Shaheed could completely take off, believe in special teams. But for right now, today, I don't think it was either or with those two, but I had someone text in earlier and say, like, you know, people forget that Ken Walker missed more games than he played. And I was like, that's just not factually true.
5: No.
0: Though I think that it was probably too rich for Seattle's blood. And
5: for that position, they have like their charts. And like, yeah. This is what we're willing to do.
0: So what I need to know, 866-979-3776. Why are the Seahawks not running an A.J. Barner sneak anymore? When they were down at the goal line before the half, that would have gotten a score.
5: Well, they ran it once, so it's not like they've abandoned it. But I'm sure teams are preparing for the barnyard, so they just try something else.
0: What I need to know, if Jason Myers were to get Super Bowl MVP... would Walker have gotten, well, this is a good fun one, would Walker have gotten as big a contract?
5: Yes, I do. He still put up the same numbers.
0: Yeah.
5: I think he'd still be viewed the same way.
0: Yeah. It's funny in hindsight, I think back to like when Charbonnet got hurt, was it just before San Francisco or early in that game? I don't remember if it was just before the playoffs, like in the final week, or if it was
5: at home,
0: that
5: right?
0: game. Yeah, maybe it was in that game. Either way, someone is yelling the answer to me. I just forgot. Either way, I remember we had a segment where I was like, bump. Walker hasn't had more than like 20 carries in a game. Should we be concerned that they don't have the weapons in the run game to like get this thing done? And credit to Walker. He answered the call in such resounding fashion.
5: Mm-hmm.
0: He gave you 300 plus yards in three games.
5: Yeah. He was locked in.
0: Just a game changer in each one of them. And then shout out to Sam Darnold, actually, for being, like, maybe the biggest game changer in the NFC Conference Championship game. Yeah. That game gets overlooked all the time.
5: All the time.
0: All the time.
5: You want to get Stacey riled up?
0: Oh, God.
5: You talk about that game.
0: I'll get so mad. Because, again, it's like, you hear about the two-point conversion thing, and it's like, but you played them again. What do you mean it decided who went to the Super Bowl? You literally had a chance to beat Seattle and go to a Super Bowl. Oh, it makes me so mad. I'm mad all over again. I was having a nice day.
5: Well, that's all right. We're almost done.
0: I'm so mad. I'm not mad. 866-979-3776. Why don't you talk more about the Dallas Cowboys?
5: Why don't we?
0: Yeah. I love that question. I
5: hate the Cowboys. I don't hate them.
0: You don't hate them.
5: They just get a lot of attention. They don't need any more.
0: Who do you have winning tonight, Eagles or Bears? It's the Eagles.
5: I'm going with the Eagles.
0: I'm going with Eagles. Because Eagles. It's what?
5: E-G-L-E-S. Eagles.
0: Bump. Spelled Eagles.
5: That's third grade.
0: Third grade.
5: Thought I had it.
0: I like it. Wyman and Bob coming up next.
3: He's there and he makes the catch and the ball game is over.
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0: Mariners announced more staff changes today. Manny Acta, Perry Hill, Kevin Seitzer, and Eric Young Jr. all will not return in 2027. To get a few injury updates from Mike McDonald this morning with Brock and Salk, including deciding tomorrow whether or not to open Zach Charbonnet's practice window. And the Vikings traded J.J. McCarthy to the Giants earlier today for a 2027 fifth-round pick.
36: 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When it's game time, it's Miller time.
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25: Welcome, everybody. It's Wyman and Bob. This is Seattle Sports on 710, seattlesports.com. Happy Monday to everybody out there on a very busy day. There is a lot happening, with the local franchises here. We're going to get into all of it, and we're going to do it without Dave Wyman, who's he's on the IR right now with his back issue.
0: Questionable.
25: To return. Yeah. He's be like Pete Carroll. Yeah, he's not going to make it. Dave's out. Lefko's in today. We got Ryan Roland Smith joining us at 3 p.m. A lot to discuss with him. Mark Schlereth at 4. Abe Lucas of your Seattle Seahawks will join us for our Seahawks player spotlight at 4:30. And then the Mike McDonald press conference coming up today at 5. So sit back, relax. We got you covered on everything going on. You guys could be a busy day on the text line as well, because of all the news going on with the Mariners and certainly the Seahawks losing. 866-979-3776 is the text number for you. What a weekend. Mariners season comes to an end, and so did the Seahawks winning streak to a backup quarterback and a team that was 0-2 going into that game. I was glad. I went to the Mariner game yesterday because I saw the first

0: watch it when I get home because I felt like I needed to be there for the finale. I wanted to see how the players responded in the clubhouse afterwards. And then the news broke sort of in the middle of the game that I think we all knew it wasn't shocking that the Mariners were going to move on from Dan Wilson, but sort of the finality, it was weird to hear that in the middle of the game. It's a big celebration of Rick Riz, his final game. Sort of, you know, there was a lot of sadness yesterday out there, a lot of tears in that building. And I got to say this before we get into all the managerial stuff. The Mariners crushed the celebration of Rick Riz. They crushed it. They did. They handled that stuff so well. And that whole weekend, the honoring of him, having the players come out and tip their hats to him before the game started, and you see Riz breaking down, and it just, man, what a scene. That was really well done.
1: Afterwards as well, I think that says so much about a radio broadcaster who, that's a job, you know, you are ancillary to the comings and goings, the on-field product, but for him to have such an impact that all the Mariners stayed out there on the field. Their season is over. It was a frustrating season. You know, you could have walked into the clubhouse, disappeared, gone out into the day, and started your offseason. They were all out there. They stood and listened. Yeah, you had Jay Buhner and Ken Griffey Jr., the greatest player in Mariners history, that he would come back for this. He's out there, and they all stood and honored Rick Riz. And did you see they showed Taylor Saucedo? He stayed out there.
0: Good on him, man.
1: As well. That's really cool.
0: I totally forgot he was even on the Angels, to be honest. Totally forgot that. And to see that, kudos to him. Man, longtime Mariner fan. Obviously, he was a Mariner. And for him to hang around out there was really cool to see.
1: God, you're making me tear up again, Bob.
0: It was emotional being out there and watching that. I mean, I was in the booth for the first few innings with him. And, you know, when the players were out there tipping their cap to him in the beginning of the game. I was sitting there watching him, and all of a sudden it got really dusty in there, and I was like, oh, geez. Oh, wow, these allergies are killing me.
1: Yeah.
0: But and seeing him break down with it, it was cool. It was cool to see, hugely emotional, and then I went back in there for the end when he was making his speech to the crowd after the game and all of that. So
1: there was room for you in there?
0: Yeah, there's about 50 people in there. Yeah, it was packed with Niehaus's family, and I was actually sitting there talking to Dave Niehaus's son through the whole thing. It's actually kind of hard to hear what Rick was saying because there wasn't an echo when you're in the booth. So it was hard to hear. But anyway, just I thought the Mariners just nailed it. That was such a great celebration, such the way they honored Rick and seeing his emotion. That was just sad. But, you know, as he said, I'm retiring. I'm not expiring. You know, he's going to be around. He's going to be out there at spring training. He's going to be at these games. So he's still with us, but he's just not the voice. So that was a sad thing, but a positive. They really nailed that celebration, I thought. And the Mariners do that really well when they're honoring a moment or a player. They are really good at it. And that needs to be acknowledged. Now, the big news, Dan Wilson is no longer the manager of your Seattle Mariners. And he was, it felt like the news wasn't supposed to come out maybe during the game, but it did. And it felt like they kind of adjusted and like, all right, you know, he's going to be asked about this in the post game press conference. Let's get our ducks in a row. And he had a prepared statement. And obviously you don't want to forget certain things when you're emotional and all that. But here he is in case you missed it. This is Dan post-game announcing that he would no longer be the manager of the Mariners.
2: This season has been very difficult, and of course the results have not been what any of us have expected. As a result, it was concluded that today is my last day as manager of the Seattle Mariners. I'm still processing this with my family, and it's a very difficult day. We love this city, we love this community, and we appreciate the organization for what it has meant to the family since coming here as a player in 94. We feel extremely blessed by all the opportunities we've been afforded. We've raised our family here, and we will continue to call Seattle home.
0: Yeah, that was rough. That was rough being in that
1: room. Tough day all around.
0: Yeah, it was rough being in that room. You felt it wasn't so much that I think, oh, this is a horrible decision or anything. I think Dan, you know, did a nice job in some aspects. And look, he was the manager of the team that got is the furthest of any team in the history of this organization. 8 outs away from the World Series, he was the manager of that team. Further than Lou Piniella, further than Eric Wedge, further than Scott Service, any manager you want to throw out there. He got the team further than any previous team had ever been. So that's what I'm hoping he's remembered for. Whether you think he's a bad manager, good manager, I hope, you know, in the end, you know, there was so much venom directed at, I mean, everybody's disappointed, and I totally

0: totally get it. But I'm hoping he'll be remembered more for getting them closer to the World Series than any other manager, than also being a manager for arguably the most disappointing season in the history of this franchise.
1: Yeah, time heals all. We know that. And once you get past the immediacy and the rawness of the season ending, I think now you're just focused on, all right, who is the next manager? Let's get this right so you can take advantage of the team you have. And then I think maybe, you know, the venom or the frustration from most of the fan base will kind of die out, because you don't have to worry about Dan Wilson. There should be no need to focus your ire on him. So yeah, you focus on the progress and the positive. So yes, the finality of it, I hope, would ease all the frustration of him in the managerial role. I don't think anyone dislikes Dan Wilson, the person. That would be impossible. And I think, yeah, it's the goodness of him that he went out there still to address that. You know what? It would be awkward, but he could have very easily not shown up to the presser. You know, he's fired. He's no longer, or, you know, he may parted ways, whatever you want to word it.
0: Or they could
1: he
0: have said
1: no
0: he's going to talk tomorrow.
1: Right. Or you could have had someone else pop in there and say, look, the news came out, Dan Wilson's no longer the manager. You know, he's not going to be here for the post-game presser. But I feel like, because out of a sense of obligation and duty, and because of his love for the Mariners, you heard it there in his comments, and because of how much he's respected, he came out to say that. It's part of the reason why this was such a tough process. But also, I think part of the reason why, in the first place, Dan Wilson is your manager to begin with. I think he did that out of a sense of obligation. They needed someone to step up. You fire Scott Service, you need someone to take the reins at the end of the year and then moving forward. And Dan Wilson, as a longtime member of the organization, said, you know what? If this is what's asked of me as someone who loves this franchise, I'm going to step up and do it. He wasn't necessarily the most natural fit for the job, but because of how he feels about the organization, he stepped up and did that. So yeah, to your point, now perhaps moving back to whatever he might do still with the organization, if he's still involved, I hope everything kind of smooths over and people remember how vital he was to kind of every good memory you had of the Mariners and still moving forward until this season.
0: Yeah. And hopefully that's where everybody settles, right? Because he's, as you said, and anybody who's, I mean, look, you don't need to meet Dan to get a sense of who he is as a person, right? He's much like Rick Riz. Dan Wilson, I will say this, like Rick Riz, if you have a problem with either one of them, you're the problem. They're just seriously, they are two people that are impossible to dislike. They are incredibly kind, good people, great people. So yeah, however you feel about him as a manager, totally fair. That's, you know, your prerogative, feel how you want. But yeah, I like that he, you know, they made it clear that they're interested in keeping him in the organization in some capacity. I don't know what that is. He didn't say, and you know, they'll figure that out. But you know, he's a massive part of a lot of the good that's been a part of this team, whether you want to go back to 95, him as a player, him as, you know, working with the minor leaguers, working with Cal Raleigh as a young minor leaguer and being part of that. I know it's not nearly as visible, but he was integral in that, working with the catchers in the minor league system and then coming up and being the manager, taking over for Service. And then the next year they go as far as any team's gone in Mariners history. So again, however you feel about him as a manager, totally fair. But as an individual, I'm hoping he sticks around with the organization in some capacity. And now you move on and go, all right, well, what do they do now? Mm. And Jerry spoke with the media today, and we'll get some of that audio and play that for you later on in the show. But one of the comments that stood out is they made it pretty clear they want to get somebody from the outside, which I think is a good idea. I don't even really... Who would be a legitimate in-house candidate? I don't know that there is one. So I don't know who they would talk to or look at for that if they were going to look in-house. But the idea of bringing in outside perspective, fresh perspective, is good to me. Now, do you want them to go with somebody who's been there and done that? Or do you want somebody who's, as I was talking to our guy Brent Stecker, he was like, I kind of wanted like a, you know, Mike McDonald, a new set of fresh eyes, young approach to it. And I'm like, I think I'd like something in between, to be honest, and not to ride the fence, but I want somebody who's established enough to say, no, this is how I do it. And this is how we're going to do it, rather than somebody who's it's their first shot at it. And maybe they're going to be guided by the front office more than somebody who's established, who's got more of a resume to say, no, this is how I put my lineup together. And this is how I want my team to play. And this is how I'm going to communicate. I want control. I want some level of autonomy here.
1: You need an experienced manager for what this clubhouse is, for the pieces you have. You need someone who knows how to handle both veterans and young guys and kind of navigate that deft line between relating to the players, being that players manager we've heard about, but also instilling the discipline and doing it in a way where people respect you and understand, like we've seen with McDonald. And, you know, we don't have to make the direct apples-to-apples comparison because the Seahawks are in a different spot than the Mariners are. Yeah. The Mariners are still very much in a window that you believe is your peak championship window. So you have to get a guy that can navigate that and get you back to what 2025 looked like instead of what 2026 became. Someone like... not Bruce Bochy, because he's much older and he's not going to manage anymore, but what Bruce Bochy did for the Rangers, who had a lot of talent, but they were kind of floundering. He comes in, he takes them to the World Series in 2023, he managed all of that well, and it kind of, you know, dissipated because he is getting up there. But if someone like Bruce Bochy can find success with multiple different teams, there's obviously a quality there that you need to find in your next manager.
0: Right, right. And just the quote, Shannon Dreher tweeted it out, the quote from Jerry was, "We will go outside to hire our new manager. We need fresh thought. We need something new. We will collaborate with whoever our future manager is." Mm-hmm. So take that for what you will. We will collaborate. Tells me they're going to have some say in, I don't know, who's playing, who's not, the lineup. I don't know to what extent they're going to collaborate. I don't know what that means. But that's my fear with somebody like Dan, who it's their first shot at it. Somebody who doesn't have that resume to say, look, I know what I'm doing. Okay. I've been doing this for 10 years, 20 years, whatever it is. And you're established to a certain extent. You've got some cred to where you can sort of push back and go, yeah, I know you're all about this aspect of the game, but here's what I think is important. And this is what I need to lead a team. So I need something in between. Somebody who's pliable, somebody who can work with Jerry and Justin in their analytics department, but who's not completely subservient, who's not just whatever they say I'm going to do. And I'm just kind of a puppet out here, if you will. And I don't know that they would be that, but you know, I just want somebody who's got enough juice to say, no, we're going to collaborate. We're going to work together, but here's what I need. And well, this is what I will do.
1: And I think at this point, Jerry and Justin understand that. You know, we heard, was it Morosi and Jeff Passan, pretty much everyone we've had on this station say, look, you don't get another chance after this. You hire this manager and it doesn't work out, this is it.
0: Oh,
1: so
0: yeah,
1: the
0: yeah.
1: front office is aware of that. And I think they would go out and hire the best person. And then because they've hired that person, instill some kind of trust in them. Not to say that the manager has free reign, but it's a collaborative process. The best organizations you see, there is some level of collaboration. So I believe this time, if there was a little bit more, you know, overreach with someone like Dan Wilson because he had never managed before, it feels like this time going outside the organization and saying, yeah, we're going to get someone who's experienced, who does have managerial experience there. Mm-hmm. There is going to be a little bit more trust than maybe there was with Dan Wilson to make every decision, or to not say, well, hey, we got to coach you up in some of these aspects just because some of the aspects of being an MLB manager are unfamiliar to you. You don't have to do that now when you hire someone.
0: Yeah. Yeah. It's going to be, oh man, we've had so many names thrown out there. You know, we had Morosi threw out 3-4 names. We had Jeff Passan threw out 3-4 names. And I don't know who, you know, everybody's going to have their idea of who the ideal candidate is. You know, somebody's going to think it's Luvolo. Somebody's going to think it's Alex Cora. Some will think it's Raul Ibanez. Jeff Passan, he listed some names that most people think will be available as managerial options.
2: If we're looking at guys who have been there or are expected to be available right now, I don't think that Torey Lovullo is going to be back in Arizona. I think he's done a very good job there. I'm not sure that Joe Espada is going to be back at Houston. I think he's done a pretty good job there. Rocco Baldelli in Minnesota led the Twins to the postseason. I think he could be a good candidate. Like, of course, Alex Cora, don't think there's going to be that. Brandon Hyde, a couple of playoff runs with the Orioles. Like, there are guys who have found success in recent years who are going to be available. And I think when we look at the managerial openings that they're going to be outside of Philadelphia, if Don Mattingly is not hired there long term, I'm not sure there's a better spot than Seattle.
0: Yeah.
1: So there's, they're going to have their pick pretty much.
0: Yeah, it feels like it. You know, we'll see, you know, how attract, I would think for a manager looking for a job, whether it's an experienced manager, first time, what have you, this is going to be an appealing destination because they were just there last year. They're right there. You've got a ton of talent in the way of the starting rotation. You've got a ton of talent, young talent, in the way of your roster. That just, and the reason the change is being made is because they wildly underperform, not because we're completely devoid of talent on this roster. You just need somebody to come in and get the most that can possibly be squeezed out of this group. And I think there's a lot to work with there. How the Mariners compete in terms of finances versus other teams, I have no idea when it comes to a manager. You know, what their managers make versus what they make in another city, I don't know. Mm-hmm. Any of those names excite you? Lovello, Espada, Rocco Baldelli, right? Yeah. Because of his association with the Astros?
1: I thought you'd be the one to jump in and say that.
0: There's some part of me that thinks it'd be fun to see a former manager from the Astros come here and just stick it to the Astros. But yeah, I don't, you know, first of all, you got to figure out whether you want somebody who is that grizzled veteran, who's got some say-so, some history, some resume, or do you want somebody who you don't consider a retread, if you will, to use a popular term, to get fresh eyes, to get somebody from the outside who's maybe been working and maybe they're an assistant to the manager, maybe they're an assistant manager, maybe they're a bench coach somewhere else, like teams that have success, Tampa, you know, places like that. Somebody that gets a shot there that hasn't had their first crack at being a manager, but they've been working with a successful franchise and being blocked by, you know, somebody who's already established
1: there. Yeah, I think just on the surface, because it's a name that has been brought up a lot, and you'd have to make sure that he's not going to be re-signed. It sounds like he won't be, is Torrey Lovello, because his contract is up and there's been nothing to extend it. So that just kind of feels like, all right, we'll let you kind of trickle away and then you're gone.
0: Yeah.
1: He's led a Diamondbacks team that it doesn't have the most resources compared to a lot of other teams around baseball. Had a lot of success with them. Even this year, 10 games over 500, just missed the playoffs in a division that's brutally tough.
0: Yeah.
1: So he's competing in the toughest division in baseball year in and year out. We have the Dodgers and you have the Padres, and sometimes the Giants are good. So to compete with that, he's had experience with a lot of veterans and superstars. So it seems like he has that good mix, and it feels like, and I'm still convinced, that this roster doesn't need a lot of overhaul. Just a couple of nudges here or there, a couple of meetings, or maybe a little bit more discipline and accountability. You know, that was the key word, right? Everyone preach accountability. So for someone who knows the rigors of a full season and how to relate to players, that seems like right now, on the surface, maybe the most appealing choice.
0: Yeah. Reaction Mondays are powered by the Snoqualmie Casino and Hotel. We'll certainly continue to talk about what's going on with the Mariners, the departures. Others from the staff are gone as well. We'll talk about that. Future for some of these players, what that looks like. So you guys, again, text in 866-979-3776. Let's take two.
1: Well, you mentioned it, Bob. There were some more departures today. The Mariners announced that four coaches will not be back in 2027. Bench coach Manny Acta, infield coach Perry Hill, hitting coach Kevin Seitzer, and first base coach Eric Young Jr.
0: I really like Eric Young Jr. His enthusiasm.
1: He's fun.
0: Yeah, I just enjoyed watching him and the celebrations and all that. But, I mean, that's no reason to keep somebody on the staff. But interesting, you know, I didn't hear Edgar's name in there. And then, obviously, the pitching side, they're keeping. You know, Pete Woodworth is still there. So, yeah, interesting. Perry Hill's a guy that everybody loves. Everybody raves about what a magician he is working with players. But the reality is this is one of the worst defensive teams in all of baseball this year. Now, is it all his fault? No. Much like it's not all Dan's fault. I mean, there's plenty of blame to go around. But, yeah, this is big. These are sweeping changes. You know, and I know it's not all the changes people want, but it's a lot. This team's going to look a little different next year. Now, we'll talk about what the on-the-field looks like as compared to the coaching staff. But, yeah, those are some big moves.
1: Interesting they kept the third base coach, Cardoza. So that's the one confusing part. Right. I mean, it makes sense. You look at, all right, hey, if you felt like the lineup was deficient and that's the part that really needed an overhaul, you're still optimistic in the pitching side of things. All right, keep everyone from the pitching side. Just kind of clean house to an extent with everyone that deals with the defense and with the hitting, but there were some names that are still there. You mentioned Edgar. I'm sure he's gonna kind of go back to another position with the organization, so you're not gonna let him go. But fascinated to see what happens, because you've kept some people, but you have kind of cleaned house in a sense with a lot of the on-field staff. This was some eye-opening news this morning. Vikings traded JJ McCarthy to the Giants for a 2027 fifth round pick.
0: What?
1: And then the Giants also confirmed, this is some tough news for them, that star linebacker Brian Burns tore his ACL and is out for the season.
0: Oof.
1: What a morning for the Giants.
0: Wow, they lose their quarterback for the year. Now they lose their star linebacker for the year. And J.J. McCarthy, all of a sudden, we were talking about him but with the Vikings, right? When Kyler Murray got hurt, like, oh, so he's not the backup. He's QB3. And that's a guy that they, when the Seahawks were looking at Sam Darnold, they didn't want to part with. I don't know if the Seahawks wanted JJ. I don't know if they inquired, but that seemed to be the word around the league is, no, we're not getting rid of JJ McCarthy. And now they give him up for a fifth round pick.
1: That's going to go down as a terrible, one of the worst first round picks, especially when you miss on a quarterback and everything gets magnified. Yeah. Everyone still brings up Jamarcus Russell. So to still draft someone that high, what was he, ninth overall? No, he was around there. Because that was the six quarterbacks in the top 12. So he is essentially, he was a top 10 pick.
0: He was number 10.
1: Number 10. Okay, top 10 pick. And you don't ever use him. I think it was the fewest games a first round pick has ever played in at the quarterback position.
0: That is.
1: And then you're gone. You just got rid of him. All
0: is he going to be the next reclamation project that comes to resurrect his career? He's the next Sam Darnold. He's the next Baker Mayfield. All these quarterbacks we see that were sort of written off and cast off, and then they find new life elsewhere.
1: Even I don't know Mac if he's going to find it with that Giants team. He might have to make a couple stops like Darnold did, unfortunately. But, yeah, it's stunning because everything we heard, you guys talk so much about the potential quarterbacks in that draft class. We heard about J.J. McCarthy coming out. Everyone loved him. And then the Vikings didn't want to part ways with him. And everyone raved about what he could do. But now they just ship him away.
0: Yeah, he was the one guy in the draft I didn't really get. We talked about it back then. They ran the ball so much at Michigan. He wasn't asked to do too much. It was just like, really? He didn't blow you away watching him at Michigan. But he was rave reviews. Everybody seemed to love him. So maybe he'll find new life in New York. We'll see. 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Is it a blip? Or is there something more concerning about that Seahawks loss yesterday? We're going to get into that next. It's Wyman and Bob. 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
0: Text line is there for you at 866-979-3776. You want to weigh in on the Mariners, the news that Dan Wilson is no longer the manager of your Seattle Mariners. Who do you want to see in there? What kind of manager do you want? Do you want a guy that's been there, done that? You want new, young, fresh? You want a baseball's version of Mike McDonald out there getting his first crack at it? Somebody maybe has been a bench coach or been an assistant somewhere with a successful organization, and that's the fresh eyes you want on there. What do you want for this team moving forward?
1: Well, text that. The texters want Stephen Vogt. Sorry, yeah, he's not going to leave a winning situation there.
0: Yeah, I feel like he's got a home and he's won multiple
1: three straight division titles.
0: Yeah. Well, and he's been the manager of the year in multiple consecutive years. And yeah, I think he's feeling pretty good about where he's at. So, unfortunately, that's not going to happen. So,
1: any other one, text him though. Any other name. Just
0: give us
1: don't
0: a
1: text
0: realistic
1: that one.
0: Yeah. Don't give us Dave Roberts. Don't give us, you know, the people that aren't going to be going anywhere. But yeah, give us of the names you've heard, maybe some we haven't heard that you think should be considered. Who's that going to be? Because I'm kind of I want somebody with a bit of a resume, mm-hmm. just to be able to push back to where they're going to be able to institute what made them successful, and not just be all right, well, whatever the front office tells me, I'm going to do that. And if that's how we do lineups and if that's how we do substitutions within a game, then that, I'm on board. Well, then it doesn't matter who the manager is.
1: We have seen unconventional hires lately, but I think the teams that have done that, like the Giants and the Nationals,
0: yeah,
1: you're undergoing significant rebuild. You're planning to endure some losing seasons and kind of grow along with the guy you hired. Like the Mariners are not going to go out and hire a 31-year-old like the Nationals did or go out and hire a college coach. I don't imagine, especially by saying we're going to go make an external search. No, this is we're going to find someone who can accurately balance what we need as a front office and what the players need as a group that had a lot of talent like they showed in 2025 and needs to find a way to maximize that talent again.
0: Yeah. So text that in. What do you want to see in the Mariners' next manager? Is there a specific name you've heard that you really would be excited about if they were to land that guy? And we'll talk more about that. Ryan Roland Smith will join us at 3 o'clock. Meanwhile, I was kind of glad I was at the game yesterday. Only, you know, obviously there was a lot happening there, but I was watching the Seahawks game in bits and pieces. Some of the reporters had it on their phone, and I was like looking over people's shoulders, seeing what's going on, seeing these turnovers, seeing the score, just going, what in the world is happening with this team? Well, in your opinion, and I went home and watched the game, obviously, but what was the most disappointing part for you in this game? You guys can text that in as well at 866-979-3776. Beyond the loss, that's obviously you lost. That's the most disappointing thing, but for me, Mike, it was the defense. Now, they got put in a really tough spot with that first touchdown. I mean, Jadarian Price with that fumble, they were almost immediately in the red zone. I think they started that drive on the 21 or 22. So that one, I kind of give them a little slack. You got put on your heels immediately. But the fact that they let Marcus Mariota do what he did, a guy who's 143 years old, and this is a team missing some key players out there. They hadn't won a game yet. They were 0-2. And for them to be able to put up 33 points on you was so disappointing. And then in the most crucial spots, the final drive of the game for Washington, where if you get the ball back, your field goal wins the game for you. They're 3rd and 9. You give up was it 18, 19 yard run?
1: Yeah. Mm-hmm.
0: Washington had 3 third down conversions all day. 2 of them were on that final drive. One, that one I'm talking about, it was 3rd and 9, and they give up 18, 19, whatever it is. And then they got put in 3rd and long again, and Mariota scrambles and effectively ends the game and converts. 2 of the most crucial conversions, and they got it done on the ground. I'm like, what in the world is that? For me, it was the defense. There's plenty to go around, but if I'm saying what was the most disappointing, I was disappointed with the defense, who had been stellar, to say the least, in the first 2 games.
1: Do you think we hold the defense to an unfairly high standard? Maybe rightfully so, but I think this is where it's summed up. That
0: you gave up 31 points.
1: Well,
0: 33 points.
1: Well, 20 of those came on turnover, so I'm going to say that's kind of what was disappointing for me, just the sloppiness of the offense. And we've seen the defense before make those stands, but the first one they take over just outside the 20. All of those, the 2 that they then later scored on, they took over in plus territory.
0: Right.
1: So you're giving them short fields. The pick 6, obviously, hey, that doesn't go on the defense, so that's 6 more points there.
0: Mm-hmm.
1: That's, for me, why it was so frustrating, is that the offense could still put up all those points, have a situation where you're in the game at the very end, but the Commanders weren't doing much offensively. And that final drive was frustrating, but I kind of was thinking, that just kind of shows how much we kind of rely on the defense. Now every week we hold them to this kind of elite standard. They gave up a couple runs, and it's catastrophe, which, it did end the game, but they didn't give up any long drives. I mean, the Commanders didn't really do much all game. Their longest drive, I think, was 12 plays, 42 yards.
0: Mm-hmm.
1: Or, sorry, 8 plays, 60 yards early in the game. They scored a touchdown. That was a little, unusual. So the defense was a little shakier than I've gotten used to, but the turnovers, because
0: turnovers
1: they led. And it probably goes hand in hand that they had the turnovers. The defense didn't make the stop, so we've gotten used to them seeing that. You know, you and Dave always talk about the Rams game where it was so incredible that they were in position to win. You turn the ball over at like the 3-yard line, and the defense stops the Rams.
0: Yeah.
1: So we got used to that. So, the defense was a little shakier than you're used to, but turn the ball over 3 times. It's tough to overcome.
0: I don't think expecting them in that final drive on 3rd and 9 to keep them from converting is holding them to too high of a standard.
1: No, that was
0: they gave up a 19-yard run there. White ran for 19 yards. 3rd and 9, 1:55 left in the game. You're down by 2. And everything that had happened, happened. The offense, trust me, we'll get into the turnovers and we'll get into what happened there. But I was just looking, all right, this is where the defense still gives you life. This is where they give you a shot. You're going to get the ball back. You got just under 2 minutes to go. You're down by two. They got them 3rd and 9. You got this, right? Give up a 19-yard run there. I'm like, what in the world was that? What the hell happened on that play? And then you get them back again where it's 3rd and 7. 3rd and 7. All right. You're almost in that same exact spot. They give up a 9-yard scramble to Mariota. Mm-hmm. And I was just like, you got to be kidding me, man. I don't think expecting in those two moments for them in one of those two to get a stop, to keep them from converting on 3rd and 9 is not holding them to an elite standard.
1: Yeah, they played a little bit worse than we've gotten used to. I think I'm more willing to give that a pass because of the injuries on the defensive side, that you lose some communication with Julian Love. You know, Mike McDonald addressed that, and we'll get into that a little bit later. But you could point to the defense and say, oh, they did have these two starters out. You point to the offense, oh, everyone's there. They didn't have any injuries. You're down your right guard, but for the most part, didn't seem to affect anything. And so the fact that you were just giving possessions away on offense, that kind of sums up the frustration, the disappointment. But hey, in a loss, yeah, more than one thing can be the most disappointing parts. I think those two go hand in hand for sure.
0: Now, were people, and we said this before the game, that Drew Lock's play kind of put Sam Darnold in a position where I don't know how much slack he has from fans, right? If he makes a mistake, immediately people are going to go, oh, why didn't you go with Drew Lock for one more week? Why didn't you give him that extra week? He made some mistakes. I mean, you saw some great things out of Sam. You saw a brutal pick six. I mean, that was awful. It was just an awful pass. I don't know how he didn't see the guy. Hit him right between the numbers. Awful. Turned the ball over twice. He had two interceptions. You had Price with the fumble, certainly. Were there people now you had a little time to digest this game? Are you feeling like, you know what? They should have gone with Drew Lock for one more game. Because I saw a little, I didn't see as much as I thought I would, but I did see a handful of people saying that on Twitter were like, well, they would have been better served this. They were in a rhythm with him. He was rolling. Why not give Sam that extra week to heal? And but you know, the weather's bad. You know, I saw a little, you know, probably out of 1,000 comments, maybe there were 15 that said something like that. But I'm wondering from our listeners, and again, text in 866-979-3776, looking at some of the turnovers and mistakes on offense, do you feel like they would have been better served to go with Drew for one more week, or do you feel like, no, that's not a thing. That's not why they lost.
1: See, and as someone who fully went in thinking that they should have gone with Drew Lock, you could let Darnold ease into it,
0: yeah.
1: I was completely wrong. I thought Darnold played fine, the interceptions notwithstanding, 4 touchdowns, 379 yards.
0: Career and maybe, high, 379
1: yeah, maybe
0: yards.
1: It was a product of the Commanders at the end yielding some passes down the field and that 2-minute kind of offense. But I think Darnold did just as well, if not better, than anything Drew Lock could have done. There was no doubt to me that he was the right decision to have in the game there. The two interceptions, yes. Those are bad mistakes.
0: That was bad. Yeah. The second one was real bad. Meanwhile, one thing's become a bit of an issue, to say the least, for the Seahawks, and it could be what undermines the offense if it doesn't get fixed. We'll tell you what that is coming up next. It's Wyman and Bob. This is Seattle Sports on 710.
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0: Hey, it's Bob Stelnier, and if you're somebody that struggled with your vision, maybe you had LASIK or EVO ICL to get out of those glasses and contacts, you know how freeing that feeling was. I had LASIK, but they told me at the time, you know, when you get older, you're going to start needing reading glasses to see the small print, see my phone, see menus, receipts, all that stuff. 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
0: Coming up at the top of the hour, 3 o'clock, Ryan Roland Smith will join us for his weekly appearance. Looking forward to that conversation. He did a great job in the final series, the final homestand. He was in the booth with Aaron Goldsmith doing great work. So we'll talk to him about all of the changes happening with the Mariners. Meanwhile, the Seahawks come out on the short end of the stick in Washington. They dropped their first game of the season. And we saw something that we had heard about with this attached to this player coming out of college, Jadarian Price. And nothing but raves about his ability, his talent, his character. Ball security was an issue that was talked about. That was the knock. If you were looking for the negative, the negative was he didn't have nearly the amount of carries that Jeremiah Love had, yet he had this number. I can't even remember if it was five fumbles, whatever it was, and some in the red zone. And just, you know, like that was a problem that people saw potential as potentially cropping up. We talked about him at this level. Hey, do you worry about that? Is that not really a thing? And then first game, it wasn't a thing. Second game, it became a thing. Mm-hmm. First fumble lost in, what was it, 26 quarters or whatever. Dave kept throwing out that stat. Right. I clearly was not paying attention. But lost that fumble. Happened again. You know, first one you can chalk up to, hey, you know, that guy went in there, ripped that ball out. He was, you know, still trying to, you know, drive the legs, move the pile forward, trying to get that extra yard. Maybe he's got to be, you know, it happens. Not a big deal. Happened again.
12: Yeah.
0: And now you're going, all right, look, we can sit here and look at each instance and, well, there is this, that happened. Well, you know, it was wet. The ball's wet. You know, it was this, it was that. Bottom line is he's put the ball on the ground twice and they've both been fumbles that are lost. That first, the one yesterday cost them because it immediately led to a touchdown and put your defense in a horrible spot. With them starting their drive rough, what, 21, 22 yard line. So right out of the gates, yeah, you're
12: 21 yards.
0: Yeah, your defense is in a bad spot. So are you concerned about it? Are you worried about him?
12: I think at this point, yes, because of how the Seahawks responded this time. Last time against the Cardinals, went right back to him.
0: Yep.
12: This time, I honestly thought he had been benched for the game. He was out for the next three series. On the fourth series, the one that ended a long drive, gets all the way to the goal line, they're stuffed on downs. Was in for one play,
0: mm-hmm.
12: just ran out of the backfield, had nothing with him. And I think they attempted a pass after that. But the rest of the game, and he fumbled drive two of the game? Yeah, second drive of the game, he fumbles. He only had two carries the rest of the game. Mm-hmm. So whether it's a long-term, next few weeks concern, okay, that's to be determined. It was definitely a concern the rest of the way in that game. And that takes away your best running back weapon because for as good as Emmanuel Wilson has been, get some hard-earned yards. He's kind of a grinder. He can get in there, get a few yards. He does not have the explosive speed of Price. You can tell the difference in Price's out there.
0: Oh, yeah.
12: He can get to that second level. He's your best option running the football. So the fact the entire run game kind of cratered, I'm not saying it was because they stopped giving it to Price, but you get 39 yards from your three running backs. It would have helped to have more than just five carries for Jadarian Price.
0: Yeah. Yeah. And it just, for whatever reason, I didn't think the O-line had a particularly good day. They weren't, it's not like there were these gaping holes and the running backs were just missing them, right? They weren't taking advantage of it. I thought that the line was getting shoved around out there as evidenced by the being stopped on the goal line. Couldn't get that done. It was not a great day for the O-line. Mike McDonald, speaking with Brock and Salk, asked whether Price has solid fundamentals with how he carries the football.
14: Without sharing the conversation I had with Thomas this morning, I think you chalk it up, not chalk it up. I think partial, like just, hey, this is the life in the NFL of how we have to protect the ball. These are some techniques that maybe we can tweak, maybe a little higher awareness, and frankly, just more reps of having that type of awareness of taking care of the ball and being in these different types of situations.
18: Did you feel like he ran with confidence after that?
14: I don't know the answer to that.
0: Well, he only ran, what'd you say, twice after that, yeah. So hard to tell. And then one more from Mike breaking down what exactly happened with the run game overall yesterday.
14: Well, you got to credit Washington and the things that they do, and they have really good players and good scheme, called it well. So that, you know, you got to tip your cap when credit's due. However, you know, like it's we got to be able to get to some more solutions. I haven't talked to our offensive staff yet, but without kind of spilling all the beans, I think there's some things that we can be able to morph and get into. Much like we've done that this year with our current staff, and we've done it last year with a lot of the same guys that are on staff, and be able to kind of work through solutions as the game declares. I'm interested to see what our staff has to say and what type of solutions we want to how do we want to attack it moving forward. But got to give them credit. But I definitely think now I see what you guys see. You see the stats online. We've got to be able to run it more effectively so we can control the game more.
0: And I don't have any doubt they will. I mean, I've just got absolute faith in McDonald and his coaching staff to get that fixed, right? And find a way to, maybe they're not going to be, you know, gashing teams left and right for 150 rushing yards a game, but you're not going to see that. Again, I would be surprised if you saw something as futile as that, because that was awful. It's just Washington turned the Hawks into a one-dimensional team.
12: Mm-hmm.
0: They could not run the ball at all. You got it shoved right up your nose, if you will, at the goal line there. You couldn't get anything, and that was awful. That's got to be just, you know, just take the wind out of you as an O-line and just as an offense. Like, really? You couldn't punch it in from there?
12: And that's, I mean, second straight week they've had some trouble. So in the immediacy of goal line situations, that has become a bit of a concern, kind of extrapolating off the run game. I'm sure they'll focus on that, but yeah, you look at the 17 rushing attempts by running backs, and whether it's not having success or if you were down 14 points, you didn't want to keep running the football. I mean, I think you're going to have to adapt. You know, we'll talk to Mark Schlereth. He always talks about you have to keep establishing it, even the threat of it, so then you can make the defense respect the pass, or so that you can finally hit a run because your offensive linemen wear down the defensive line. We just didn't see that yesterday.
0: No. I mean, you ran it a total, if you count the one from Sam Darnold, a total of 18 rushes for 44 yards. You threw it 46 times.
12: Yep.
0: I mean, you were putting the ball in the air a lot in that game. So, yeah, I don't know if that was just them saying, look, you know, we're down 7 at the half, and you know, we got to, nothing has happened. We got to get some momentum going, whatever. But it feels like they bailed on it, you know. So they kind of went against the prescription from Mark Schlereth, where he's like, look, you got to keep hammering that thing and get a defense to respect it. Meanwhile, what is this? Well, say goodbye to our guy, Ryan Roland-Smith, before he returns to hibernation in Australia. One final conversation.
12: I assume he just goes back to Australia and disappears for the offseason.
0: He'll be around. Nah, final conversation.
12: I mean, he's never around to play pickleball, so I don't know what he does in the offseason.
0: Oh, boy. The gloves are off. We'll see what Ryan's got to say to that. Coming up next, it's Wyman and Bob. This is Seattle Sports on 710.
5: It's a tough pill to swallow, but that's why they don't play the games on paper.
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5: Darnold stops, looks, throws back inside. 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
7: I know how we're going to respond. 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
0: Well, the New York Giants have a new face in their quarterback room as they completed a trade with the Vikings for quarterback J.J. McCarthy, sending a 2027 fifth-round draft pick to Minnesota for the 2024 10th overall pick in the draft. McCarthy, taken by the Vikings with that pick, was the third-string quarterback in Minnesota behind starter Kyler Murray and Carson Wentz. Giants coach John Harbaugh said after Sunday's win over the Tennessee Titans that Jameis Winston will remain the Giants starter even if the team were to add another quarterback. He reiterated that today after the trade for McCarthy. Meanwhile, other quarterback news, Buccaneers quarterback Baker Mayfield is expected to miss at least 3 weeks with the dislocated thumb on his throwing hand he suffered in the game yesterday. That according to head coach Todd Bowles.
24: Snapshot, brought to you by Miller Lite. When it's game time, it's Miller time.
11: actually talked about it on You Betcha on the podcast.
23: He is an unrivaled source of baseball knowledge.
13: Anyway, what were we talking about?
23: A guy who always has your back.
13: Pants back on, try and make the uniform look sweet in a split second. Come out, and I'm trying to open the door. I'm like, what the? And I said, listen, buddy, put your babysitting shoes on because Dad's going out for Father's Day to go watch Top Gun.
15: Yeah, that's a bracket looking.
13: You guys don't listen when I speak. Talking to a brick wall right now.
23: Ryan Roland Smith, every week with Wyman and Bob.
11: That's the open right there.
0: Here he is, everybody. Look forward to these Mondays. Can we just keep him through the football season? We can talk about this cute little football team, as he calls
13: it. Let's go.
0: Just talk every Monday with our guy, Ryan Roland Smith. How are you, buddy?
13: I'm doing all right, fellas. How are we doing?
0: Just sorting through it all, my friend. Sorting through it all. By the way, did you hear how Lefko set up this conversation with you? Before the break, I said, coming up, we're going to say goodbye to our guy, Ryan Roland Smith, before he returns to hibernation in Australia. One final.

0: That would be amazing. I would love to be in Australia for that long, but no, I'll be hanging around. You'll see me pop up here and there.
1: We're going to be calling you because there's going to be a lot going on with this Mariner team, Ryan, and then we're going to need your opinion on it because they're now officially on the lookout for a new manager. Yesterday was a weird day to be there, man. It was there was a lot of happy tears, sad tears, you know, Rick. You know, the celebration for Riz, that was emotional to see. I thought the Mariners crushed it again, you know, giving them props for that, having the team come out and, you know, tip their caps to him before the game started and having them hang out afterwards listening to him. That whole celebration was one thing, but middle of the game, the news gets out that they're going to move on from Dan Wilson, and it felt like they kind of scrambled to say, all right, how do we address this after the game, and it ends up with Dan down there in the room with all of us, and he's reading that statement, getting choked up. And, you know, before we move on to who you think should replace him, just give me a thought on Dan as a manager, because I think, look, did he do everything right? No. There are a lot of things he did that I didn't understand. A lot of things I would ask you about. Mm-hmm. But overall, I think, you know, once the dust settles, I hope people remember that he was the man who was in charge when they got as close to the World Series as any team in the history of this organization ever has, rather than being the guy in charge in arguably the most disappointing season this franchise has ever had.
0: Yeah, and it's so hard because you forget about last year. And I got some thoughts on how unique it was seeing him take over in 24 and then having this short of a leash, which was really interesting. I'll get into that in just a moment. But for Dan Wilson, knowing him, just amazing guy. Everyone knows that, man. You don't have to know him to know. He's just an amazing guy. So his managerial style is someone that, for me as a player, ex-player, you were very comfortable in that style of manager, walking into his office and being transparent and trusting the fact that you could have a conversation. It won't be used against you. And what I mean by that is this. You go in there and say, look, I'm just, man, there's something going on with my knee or my elbow, I'll give you an example. 2008, I couldn't play catch at 4 o'clock in the afternoon. My elbow was absolutely killing me. I was not going to go in the manager's office. Why? Because it goes straight to the training staff, to the front office and everyone else. And they will literally just find the options to find my replacement. They'll send me down before they have to even worry about putting me on an IL stint and all that kind of stuff. It affects your value when you get a little bit deeper, closer to arbitration, everything else. It sounds crazy, but that's the way it goes. Dan would have been one of these guys. You could look him in the eye, and he's a player first manager, right? Like, I'll give him that. And the other part of this is too, everyone says, well, he was more old school. There was times, everyone wants to critique the bullpen decisions and whatnot, but there were times where Munoz, going back to last year and this year too, that the fact.
1: What happened? Mm.
2: Pause and thought.
1: Can you hear us?
0: Jeez, left go. You're playing me off.
1: What happened?
2: I played you off?
1: Are you hearing something? What do we got going on back there? Sounds like Ryan's hearing something he probably shouldn't be hearing.
2: Oh, okay.
1: I don't know what's going on.
2: Yeah, that was me just trying to get you to stop talking. No.
1: Can you hear us?
0: I can hear you. I can hear someone talking in the background. What's going on?
2: Oh, okay.
1: I don't know. All right. I'm not sure what's going on back there. Sorry. I see Matt running around behind the scenes, but I'm not entirely sure what you're hearing.
0: I think we're good now. Are we?
2: Yeah. Okay.
1: Yeah.
0: All right.
1: We only heard you. I didn't hear any other people talking. So.
0: Oh, okay.
1: I thought the screen froze.
0: I could hear someone talking. I thought Lefko was playing me off. I was like, wow. So. Anyway, so I'll get to the point here, right? So the bullpen decisions, right? There was times where, no, let the guy, give the guy some leash. Give the guy some leash in certain games to get out of spots. Give some guys some trust. There was a little bit of that. I'm not going to go into specifics, right? And with all that being said, the crazy thing, and this is why it's so unique with Dan Wilson's tenure as a manager, he comes in to essentially call it babysitting at the end of 2024, when you lose Scott Service. They look around and said, okay, internally, this is our guy to come in, Dan Wilson. And then they ultimately say, you're our guy for next year. This is not an interim basis. You are coming in to be the guy. He comes in, and like you said, he American League West champions. Boom, straight out of the gates. Wow, amazing. The next year, because the bar has raised so high that there was so much disappointment, boom, they're moving in a different direction. I've never seen that, right? I'll use John Schneider as an example. The

0: Yeah, the manager with the Blue Jays. Don't want to get that mixed up. The manager with the Blue Jays. The Blue Jays and the Mariners, I'll put them side by side. We talked about this on Friday. A couple of years back, Schneider, before they got into the World Series last year, they had a huge disappointment. They didn't sell off, and a lot of blame was put on him. Well, they gave him some leeway, right? Because there's some other things going on. Then all of a sudden, he goes to the postseason. Last year, now he's a hero. Now, Dan Wilson is his first time ever in 2025, 1 year, to figure this out, how to manage, how to press the right buttons, how to deal with a front office, how to deal with players, guys coming in, etc. He has no experience prior to that. And he obviously wins the American League West Championship. And then all of a sudden, for the first time in his short tenure, he's dealt with some massive, massive, giant, I can go through the numbers here, underperformance, that he's not the one swinging the bat. Mm-hmm. And therefore, he's got nothing to base it off. And from a manager's point of view or from an experience standpoint, this is why it's so important to have experience with these when you put thrust in this position. If you've got a rebuilding team, fair enough, bring in a first-time manager. But when you've got a team that all these expectations are through the roof, I'm telling you, man, you go from 1 year where nothing goes wrong like last year, and you're able to get to the American League Championship Series, then the second year, you don't know what you're inexperienced. And then all of a sudden, the leash is so short. Very unique. I've never seen that before, to be honest with you, because I've seen managers success, not success, but they've got some leeway. Then by year four, year five, they look back and say, well, this is how I dealt with it then. I'm not going to make the same mistake. He didn't have that room. He really didn't have enough space to get it done. So with all that being said, they've got a managerial search out there now with this team. I'm curious to see how they go. By the way, a manager who they have some flexibility, who wants to bring in their own coaches, because they did make those moves today also with the coaches.
1: Well, Ryan, with those two extremes that we were talking about, and you mentioned everything that went right in 2025, yeah, and Dan as a player's manager, but then conversely, the things that were kind of escalating or maybe mm-hmm. kind of spiraled out of control in 2026 and all that regression from a team-wide standpoint, what qualities do you think are important for this next manager to have? What do they need to find in this next manager?
0: Well, you obviously need a combination of the things, you know, that went on the last 2 years. For example, this year in the month of May, the things that Dan Wilson had to just all of a sudden cut off right there and then. If you've got players underperforming, you need to somehow set a precedent inside that clubhouse to be like, no more. We're not doing this in May. We're not waiting around. And players are guilty too. You have that complacency. You cannot sit back and just expect things to happen. So in regards to a quality of a manager, you need, when you talk about, you know, leadership skills, which I think is really important, You need someone to have that leadership when things are not going right. When you've got a Josh Naylor who's kind of, you know, not saying lack of effort, but kind of coasting here. All right, you know what? We're going to drop you in the lineup. Why? Because a Dom Canzone who should be hitting lefties in the month of May, not in June, July, August, he's going to slide up further up the lineup. You make some more drastic changes in the lineup. And, you know, and I'm not saying you punish guys if they're not doing well, but you get them in that office and you look them. I'm just using that as an example. Mm-hmm. You look them in the eye and say, what do we need to do in this next week to figure out and get you on a different trajectory, as opposed to things kind of just playing out and letting guys just continue on. You nip it in the bud, essentially. Now, with all that being said, if you had gotten to a place where, and I'm confident that Dan Wilson year four, year five would have had the skill set to do that, the experience to do that. So the manager who comes in, you have to make it very clear that last year you dealt with players that potentially, and they have kind of admitted this, but it's hard to admit because it's easy in hindsight that, you know what? Yes, the expectations are massive after 25, but you guys are looking around saying, oh, we've got this because the other 25 dudes in the clubhouse, they're going to figure this out and we're just going to get hot. You have to find a way to deliver the message to say, no, you as an individual have to pull your weight. And so that's going to be really important. That's a pretty, pretty authoritative style manager. And I think they really need that. So you need experience, man. Look, I'm happy for these first time managers. I get like a Kurt Suzuki, you know, played against that dude forever. And there's other guys who are first timers who have had some success. Kevin Cash, but that's more of a collaborative because Tampa do things differently. Experience matters, man. And I love it, these young guys getting these opportunities. But I cannot stress enough, someone in an organization who has been around the block, it makes such a difference, and who can collaborate with what the front office wants to do.
2: So of the names that have been thrown out, and there's been a bunch of names, who appeals to you? I mean, we had Morosi on, we had Passan on.
0: Well, give me some names.
2: Well, like, you got like...
0: In 24 hours.
2: Like Morosi.
0: I haven't even paid attention to them. Now I didn't realize those names getting thrown out.
2: Well, these were all before the move was made. This was in the assumption it was going to be made. But
0: Morosi, I didn't pay attention to that, to be honest with you, at that point. Maybe I should have.
2: Appreciate the support. you know, Morosi threw out some first-timers. He threw out Raul Ibanez, who's been working with the Dodgers.
0: Yeah.
2: Albert Pujols, another guy that would be a first-timer. He threw out Alex Cora. And they threw out one more. I keep forgetting who the fourth one was. But then Passan also threw out Torrey Lovello, seems to be the hot name out there. Most people think is a likely candidate, Torrey Lovello with the D-backs. He threw out Rocco Baldelli, Brennan Hyde. And then I'm forgetting his fourth one as well.
0: Okay.
1: Well, overlap, I think.
0: Okay, yeah. You threw out a couple names.
2: Espada. He threw out Espada from the Astros.
0: Okay, all right. All right, so again, nothing against these guys. Okay, Brandon Hyde, exact same situation as Dan was. Now, you look at that two ways. You can look at that and say, well, he's going to be the same style of manager and fail, right? Like, because he dealt with the same thing in Baltimore. They had a young core of players. The expectations are through the roof. Things weren't going well, and guess what, man? It falls on him. Players love him, but there wasn't that, hey, we have to shift gears here in early May, a month into this, and look around and go, hey, this is not cutting it, guys, and this is going to be a disaster unless we make some differences right now. Rocco Baldelli was in a little bit of a different situation. Yes, he had a little bit of success there, but there was times where the front office was basically, hey, here's $10 million for the winner. Have at it. That's who we're going to go get. We're going to just rely on young guys. So it was more of a young development aspect. Raul Ibanez, man, former teammate of mine. I love that dude. I love it. Great dude. I feel like he has, and I didn't play with Dan, but Raul, everyone says, oh, he's such a nice guy, this and that. Now, man, if you were messing around in that clubhouse, he was on you, right? He had a little bit of this collaboration with Beltre with some of the Latin dudes, right? So, like, Adrian Beltre was adamant about making sure some of the Latin guys, because, you know, obviously Adrian's Dominican and he understands it's a different culture. But if you were a young Latin player, Adrian, you would not mess. You would get in line with this team, and Adrian Beltre made sure, because he was all about, you know, having that intensity, right? Because it was bilingual, but his first language was Spanish, and he understood how tough it is for some of those guys from a culture standpoint / language barrier. By the way, Adrian Beltre would go over at 6 a.m. multiple times in spring training, go talk to the young Latin players in A-ball and all the minor leagues and say, you have to learn English, right? Well, I say that, but talking about Raul Ibanez, I remember Raul and Adrian was kind of the when you had the obviously guys from different countries and everything, they were kind of that center ground, man. Everyone loved him. Like, he awesome dude, amazing dude, and just, oh, we got Mark Schlereth. What's up, man? How you doing? Look at this. Jeez.
2: I don't know what's going on behind the scenes here today.
0: is that left go or someone cut me off every time I'm halfway through a sentence?
2: No, it's something behind the glass. I don't know what's going on.
0: So anyway.
1: No, your time is done, Ryan. Sorry.
0: Yeah, my time is done, apparently. Raul, I love that option. I've said 1,000 times, him and Mike Sweeney are my two guys who should be managing in the major leagues, 100%. I've said that to Raul multiple times, and I've said that to Mike Sweeney. Two guys would be excellent at it. However, you do want someone who's been with an organization, whether it be in player development, front office, special assistant, that has been in the trenches, if they're going to be a first-time manager.
2: Well, and it's also, for me, Ryan, I'm more of I want somebody who's pliable, who can work with the front office, is going to take in whatever information they want. You know, Jerry talked about working together. They'll plan together however they're going to do it. But I don't want somebody who's a yes man. I don't want somebody who's just there, you know, doing exactly what they're told. And because then it doesn't really matter who they are. If they're getting all direction from up above and they've got no real say in anything, then it really doesn't matter who they bring in. I want somebody who's going to have a little pushback and be like, here's how I see it. I'm willing to work with you. We'll compromise. We'll come to an agreement as to how we set up the lineups and how we work with the bullpen, what have you.
0: Couldn't agree more.
2: Yeah.
0: And when I say new manager, they're the ones I'm talking about. I go to these career summits every year, like MLBPA puts on these career summits, and they talk about, oh, if you want to coach in minor, if you want to coach in professional baseball, you got to have this certification, analytics department, all this, blah, blah, blah. But what happens is, in that sense, you've got a young, and they get them young because they're much cheaper than a veteran manager. Right? Let's be real. Across the board, whether it's the Nationals, whether it's, you know, the Angels, they're guys who are very, they will be yes men because they want the job, right? So they're in that situation. And it's just straight. Yep. What's the lineup look like? Oh, who are you bringing up? No. I'm with you, man. I need someone who is in the trenches with the players, understanding the way guys, you know, what gets guys moving and some of the things that make guys tick. It's so true. And you need that. And on top of that, too, you got someone who's not getting down like a Pat Murphy, man. I mean, I can't, that dude will bench you in 2 seconds. He's done it multiple times this year. A team who's gone for the best record. This is not a development team at all. This is best record in baseball. Guy would hit a pop up, put his head down, the ball would drop. He's getting pinch ran in the fourth inning and sapped multiple times. He doesn't take any, like that's the identity that Cal Raleigh mentioned and that a lot of guys that these guys have mentioned. That's an identity over in Milwaukee. We talked about it on Friday.
2: Yep.
0: And these other teams have it. And that's Pat Murphy. That's his style, man. He does not mess around. However, he does have that collaboration with what the front office wants to do, not go after free agents, go after free agents or trades. And he's in the mix of all that for sure.
1: Ryan, we unintentionally have cut you off, but we do have to cut you off in a few minutes. So I guess one more question here before we let you go. No, I appreciate your time. I don't know. It's, you know,
2: boy, this final appearance ever is really going poorly.
1: If I were to cut you off, you would know. But we also saw, you know, we were talking about departures and not coming back. Maybe you're not coming back. I don't know. But the on-field departures yesterday, you know, we saw the emotional goodbyes for JP and Randy, who will be free agents. And then, you know, Logan Gilbert was pulled early on in that game as well. Do you think, out of those three, is it a lot to say Randy would be back? I mean, do you think J.P. Crawford's gone as well with the way that reaction was? And then with Logan Gilbert, we know he's entering the final year of his contract next year. Would you think maybe he's a trade candidate this offseason?
0: I hope not. I really hope not. You got a dude who wants to pitch in 162, and the way he came out, like it was not some wave to the fans and thank you. Dude, he, the same intensity. You need him when you've got a Cade Anderson, Ryan Sloan, and so on to say, this is how we do things. I'm your ace right now. I just went from 12th in the big leagues in strikeouts. I went up to 8. Why? Because I was punching tickets on the last day. Because this is what I do. This is my job. I'm a pitcher and I'm going out in 162. You know how many guys would just say, oh, I'm good to pitch. I don't need to pitch. I'll sit on 197 punch outs and someone else just have a bullpen day. You know how many guys I've played with who would do that? Do not get rid of Logan Gilbert 1,000%. Now, Randy Rosarena, man, it's going to be tough. There's going to be some teams who want him. There's some real suitors out there for him. And for J.P. Crawford, if it's you know, it's tough. Perry Hill's just left as well. That's going to, you know, be, if there was any kind of JP / Mariners, you know, binding there. But with JP, you know, he's in a situation now with the way it played out this season that it could be a 1-year deal or maybe if he really wants to come back. But I think he'll have suitors where they need someone who can kind of man the infield. But he's going to be a big loss. They're all going to be huge losses, man. They are. When you're talking Randy and JP, it's going to look very different. When you got a team, I know I got to go here, but the when you look at the pitching, not good. It was mid range. It was 19th in ERA, you know, 8th in batting average. The bullpen was a real struggle, and then offensively, one of the worst offensive teams. So you got a lot of work to do this offseason. Not to mention, you need to go find a manager to go along with it.
2: Yeah, there's going to be a lot of changes out there, and hopefully, as far as it pertains to Logan, I was thinking that yesterday because he's entering the final year of his deal. And the idea that, I mean, usually you've got him locked up to an extension by now, you know, and are they going to really let him get into the final year? There's no way you can let him walk and get nothing. If you can't come to terms with him, you got to turn him into something, right? I mean, so this offseason is going to be very interesting to see if they move somebody to make room for Cade Anderson, because you can't go with a 6-man rotation. So Somebody's got to go.
0: Yeah, well, Logan, all right, I talked about this yesterday in regards to the 200Ks. I'll be real quick on this. 6 years in the big leagues, when you look around, I've got the numbers here. Guys who had 2 years. Okay, so Verlander had, he got to 200 strikeouts twice in the first 6 years. Max Scherzer got twice in the first 6 years. Clayton Kershaw three times in the first 6 years of his career. There's only 10 pitches in 2026 with 200 punchouts. Not to mention some of the, all the other numbers that go with it. 32 starts he made this season. He's only really been on the IL once. I'm sorry, man. Pay the man. Have him here for a long time because he is so valuable, Logan Gilbert. Sometimes I take him for granted at times. And he's, I said, again, in the clubhouse, in that dugout, he is gold with some of these young players who you plan to bring up.
2: Yeah, and on top of it, just a great guy. Really yeah. good dude. Really good right. dude. Just like you, Ryan. A great
0: Thanks,
2: dude.
0: Thanks, guys.
2: By the way, you killed it on the final homestand up there in the broadcast booth with Goldie. Yeah.
0: Thanks, buddy.
2: Congrats on your season, man. I thought you were outstanding, and more importantly, the home run derby. You were the show. I mean,
0: no, I did. That was so much fun. I still walk around the house with a bat, like as if I'm going to take BP.
1: And the uniform, too. You wearing the full
0: croc on around.
2: Full ensemble. Yeah, he's got the inflatable croc under his arm and a bat. He's like, look what I slayed.
1: So that's been donated to the radio booth for posterity.
0: No, actually, Shannon wanted it. My son Lennox was hanging out. He was on headsets. He made your airwaves yesterday.
1: Oh,
0: he spoke. Yes, clicked on the on button. Shannon said, Lennox, I need you to take this home for the winter and look after the croc. So he took it. Okay. It's coming back in the radio booth in 2027.
1: Fantastic.
0: Nice. Yeah. Right. I might not be back, fellas. Who knows? So maybe there's no crocodile. I don't know what I'm doing next year. I've got no idea. Hopefully,
2: you'll be around. You'll be around for sure.
0: All right, still hanging out with you guys.
2: Appreciate you, brother. Awesome. We'll talk soon.
0: Sounds good. See you guys.
2: There he is. Ryan Roland Smith. Our weekly conversation with Ryan is brought to you by Mazda of Everett. Meanwhile, we finally saw the limits of one part of the Seahawks roster. We're going to get into that next with Wyman and Bob. It's Seattle Sports on 710.
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2: Our thanks once again to Ryan Roland Smith, who joined us in the previous segment. 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You don't ever have to do anything. Or you can watch it on the Seattle Sports YouTube page and watch the look of confusion on Ryan's face as he was hearing audio coming into his ear, and he thought Mike Lefko sabotaged him. So that was interesting. Mm. I thought the screen froze because he kind of held really still.
1: It was impressive.
2: But he was kind of moving the pen a little bit. It's not frozen.
1: That's a TV guy move. Yeah. He stops, doesn't make too big of a deal about it. And then there's a little bonus extra that if you tune in to watch, you'll see.
2: Yeah.
1: So that would be my tease to go watch the YouTube interview with Ryan Roland Smith.
2: Yeah, good stuff from him as always. Meanwhile, we were talking about the defense, talking about the offense. Everybody's complicit in their loss, right? Everybody, you can point to the things that didn't happen with each side of the ball, special teams, whatever you want to. I mean, you had Michael Dixon didn't have his best day punting the ball either. Yeah. You know, is that the reason they lost? No, but it all gets thrown into the big pot of stew there that led to them losing their first game of the season. But I guess what really stood out to me is despite everything that had happened, it was much like that Rams game where you just sort of overcame all of the mistakes on both sides of the ball. You were in a position to win it. Now, the Rams game was a little different because it was a 60 or 61 yard field goal. That's a long field goal, so it's certainly not an automatic. Myers got a horrible swing on the ball. It was the second it left his foot, you knew he had no chance. But the point being is they played horribly, especially on offense with all those turnovers, and they were still in a position to win that game because the defense was amazing. But in this game, despite everything that had gone on, defense had some rough moments. Offense certainly had some rough moments. You were in a position to stop this team on third and nine and get that ball back. And you give up a 19-yard run. That sticks with me, man. I know we can sit here and point to, well, Darnold had to pick six, and you had Price had the fumble. Those are all true, and those all mattered, and they are all part of it. But you were past all that. You couldn't do anything to change it. You were still in a position to pull this one out of the fire. All you got to do is stop them on third and nine, and they rip off a 19-yard run that just, I was losing my mind. And then you got it. Then you got back again, third and seven. Okay, a little shorter, but stop them on third and seven. Get that ball back. You're down by two. You've got a chance to win this game. They give up a 9-yard run to Father Time and Marcus Mariota over there. And I was just like, ugh. And then you look and you go, they converted on three third downs all day. They were 3 of 13. Two of them came on the most crucial drive of the game. And that's a hard one for me to swallow. You also saw early in the game, Uchenna Nwosu was hit right in the hands with a ball. Now, he's not a receiver. He's not a cornerback. Okay. You're not relying on his hands, so to speak. But, man, that's another missed opportunity to look at and go, dude, they hit you right in the hands. Couldn't come up with it. Two plays later, they're in the end zone. Mm-hmm. Two plays later. And you're just like, ugh. But Ernest Jones was talking about this after the game, and he was explaining what happened on those final two third down conversions that they allowed.
0: Yeah, they were in a great call versus what we were in. When you're a man and the quarterback scrambles, everybody's eyes are elsewhere, so it's tough. But, you know, hats off to them. Like I said, they on those two plays, they had those plays ready, and we just didn't execute.
1: I think those two plays probably hold so much weight because it's the culmination of what we didn't see that we're used to the defense doing. Didn't get a lot of sacks. Didn't generate a lot of pressure on the Commanders.
2: Did they get two sacks on the day?
1: Yes, two sacks. But it didn't feel like they had a lot of pressure all day. And maybe it was because Mariota, that was the game plan. Get the ball out quickly. Take the short stuff. I mean, he threw the ball 31 times for only 183 yards.
2: Yeah.
1: So he was not going to sit back there. He does have scrambling ability, as we saw. But I think the reason those two plays maybe loom so large, because obviously they ended the game, but because of what the defense wasn't doing, we've gotten used to seeing them generating pressure and forcing turnovers. And so the fact that the defense wasn't the ones making those impact, change of momentum plays or the sudden turns, then kind of that short yardage looms a little bit larger than it would. You know, they gave up some yardage in the Arizona game. They gave up short catches to Trey McBride. Cardinals had one drive down the field, but then they were getting stuffed. The Cardinals then didn't have anything the rest of the way. So to see the continuation of the Commanders still moving the ball down the field, that's kind of what looms. And yeah, it kind of was all summed up by not getting a stop on a play where you absolutely had to.
2: Yeah, and you were down in distance was in your favor in both cases. And you look, it'd be different if, I don't know, it's just, you know, Ernest Jones doesn't really give any detail there. He's like, hey, hats off to them. They executed. We didn't execute. Or, you know, it's a very general statement. You don't really know what happened. I don't know if somebody blew their spot or what was supposed to happen there, but it just the fact that, I mean, look at Mariota. He had five carries on the day for 11 yards. He got nine of them on that one, the most important one. He got nine. I'm like, really? And the other one, 19 yards for Rashad White. Rashad White had 35 yards the whole day. 19 of them came on that play right there. And it's just that to me is just maddening. Like, yep, we can talk about all the mistakes that led to this point, but you still have a shot here. And all you got to do, and it's not asking you to be elite, it's not third in inches, and you got to stuff them at the goal line. You got to stuff them here and you know, no gain, force them to punt. It's third and nine. And they didn't pass it. They ran the ball.
1: Well, I think that's exactly why it worked. You know, not to tip the hat.
2: Well, I don't like that, but I think they thought they were going to pass the ball in that situation.
1: But you look at where they crashed. You know, you crash in the middle. It's a good design play. You get the end around because that defense is crashing in the edge You just beat Drake Thomas around the edge there. Not to say that if Julian Love is sitting behind the play.
2: Nobody set the edge
1: right.
2: there.
1: If you see, not to say that Julian Love behind the play is able to see that and recognize it a little bit quicker than everyone else. But when you don't have two safeties to maybe recognize things as they develop, it all kind of added on to itself. So in that case, that first one, that's a really good play call. And the Seahawks didn't make a play when they had a chance because the Commanders had a little bit of leverage going around the edge. The second one, no, Mariota's tough when he gets in space. Ernest Jones had a good tackle on him earlier in the game. That time he was free and unfortunately ended the game.
2: He gained 2 yards on four carries before that. 2 yards on four carries. Mm-hmm. It's just the fact that they both happen. Three total conversions all day on third down, two of them on that drive at that distance as well. It's just, that's again, I don't think that's asking them to be elite. That's just do what you know how to do really, really well. Hold them to 5 yards on each one, right? 5 yard game, still a substantial gain. Rushing that they weren't running the ball down your throat. Still didn't give up a 100-yard rusher as that streak continues. It's not like they were running the ball all over the place, but it just in that instance, man, the timing was horrible. Mike McDonald was asked if Julian Love being out led to some of the issues we saw in defense.
3: Well, he's a dynamic player for sure at all three levels, and that's a compliment to him. Now, I'll say, like, I thought AJ came in and communicated extremely well. I don't chalk up what we gave up yesterday or plays that we gave up due to lack of communication or lack of being ahead of plays. I think our safeties did it, especially on a short notice. I thought AJ did a tremendous job of communicating, and they really have all year, frankly. So, I wouldn't say those are communication things by any stretch. It's plays that either one, I could have put guys in a better position, or two, you know, we expect to make, and we lost some one-on-one plays. So I think that's what we're looking at.
2: Yeah, I mean, it's you got beat. I don't know if anybody made mistakes on those plays. He knows the mm-hmm. details of it, and they'll look at the film and go, "You were supposed to be here. How come you didn't set the edge? You're supposed to funnel that back in." Whatever, he'll take issue, but. You know, bottom line is you didn't make the plays you needed to make, and the plays we've seen them make repeatedly over and over and over. And you had two failures to do so on that drive of all drives. Right. Just, that one hurt. That one hurt. Reaction Mondays are powered by the Snoqualmie Casino and Hotel. There is one position group for the Seahawks that you feel both great and maybe a little worried about. We'll tell you what that is coming up next with Wyman and Bob at Seattle Sports on 710.
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2: One of the cool things that happened in this game, if you can find cool things in a loss, JSN just keeps reestablishing the fact that he's the best receiver in the league.
1: Oh, yeah.
2: He's the guy. He's the extra meeting guy. He's not a secret. He's not sneaking up on anybody. It's not, hey, he's running around free because they don't really know how great he is. He is the offensive player of the year last year, over 1,700 yards receiving. They win the Super Bowl. He's not a secret anymore. Yet, he's had over 100 yards in each of the games so far this season. He had 10 catches yesterday for 128 yards, two touchdowns on 14 targets. He's just special. I know we talk about him all the time. We praise him all the time. I'm kind of running out of superlatives. I don't know what else to say about him. I think any player in any sport who is so, their game is so well known, their impact is so well known that the opposition sets out to stop them in particular, saying, yeah, we may lose the game, but we're not going to let that guy beat us, right? We're not going to pitch to that guy. We're not going to let this guy, you know, catch balls all over the middle and let him run crazy. We're going to force everybody else to beat us. And they still go out there and they put up crazy numbers against you. That's a special player.
1: I think that's why they just call him best in the world. That sums it up. You don't need more and more comparisons every day. You just stick with best in the world, and that covers all superlatives.
2: Yeah. I mean, you look at him in game one, 122 yards receiving and a touchdown. Game two, 155 yards, three touchdowns. Game three, 128 yards, two touchdowns. He's got six touchdowns so far this year receiving. I mean, he's off to a decidedly better start than he was last year. And last year, he was spectacular. You look at his first three games last year, I think it was his fourth game was the first time he broke 100 yards. Yeah, his first three games, 84 yards, no touchdowns. The next, or excuse me, 124. Yeah, so he went two of three. He had 96 yards, one touchdown, 103, no touchdowns, 124, no touch. He had one touchdown in the first three games last year. He's got six right now. I mean, he's just on a different level. He's just on a different level, and he was so spectacular last year that at least I was coming into this season going, well, kind of like Cal, where you're going, you can't expect him to duplicate that. I mean, hopefully he's somewhere around there, 1,500 yards, still be a awesome season. He had 1,793 yards and 10 total touchdowns last year. He's got six in the first three games. So, I mean, his pace is, I don't expect this every week, but man, is he fun to watch. Mm-hmm. Now the question becomes who's that number two guy? Who's going to be the number two guy to really step up and take some of the pressure off of him? Is it going to be, I mean, Cooper Kupp, I love him. He's a coach on the field. He can still do some things, but he's not at the peak of his powers. He's not the Cooper Kupp of old. Is it, we saw Torrey Horton out there yesterday.
1: That was encouraging.
2: Targeted three times. He had three catches. He caught all three balls, 48 yards. I mean, it wasn't a crazy day, but just good to see him out there. And he caught every ball thrown to him. Only three. The other guy I keep looking to, and this is not, I'm not picking on him because I love, he's truly one of the coolest guys to talk to. Love talking to Rashid Shaheed. Great guy, incredibly talented, incredibly fast. I'm just wondering when it's going to happen. I mean, he had three targets yesterday, caught two of them, 14 yards. I mean, he was just a non-factor. You just, in the passing game, yeah, he's your return guy, and he was okay there, but in the passing game, I'm waiting for him to be a presence. And to this point, he has not been.
1: Yeah, it's becoming a little glaring because he wasn't on the field. It was pointed out during that fourth down sequence, during the downs when they were at the goal line. Yeah. They didn't convert. He wasn't on the field for that. So you expect, hey, this is a guy you shelled out significant money to. Wouldn't he be out there? All right, well, maybe he's more of a deep threat. But we haven't seen the deep threat emerge yet either. And you're expecting someone like this, who you have paid to be a dual wide receiver with you at JSN, you paid the most money to. Mm-hmm. This is the second highest paid wide receiver now over the next few years.
2: Just 17
1: pure
2: million a
1: wide
2: year.
1: Receiver. Yeah, you need him to be some kind of deeper threat, whether it's intermediary to deep. You can get your tight ends involved. AJ Barner might end up being the quote number two receiver again. He's not going to be busting down the field. He's going to be exactly where he was, and he'll give you everything he did in that game, which is perfect. But you do need to see Shaheed kind of develop and emerge as some kind of other option outside of JSN, because there's going to be some point, sometime, I don't know how, but some team will figure out a way to slow down JSN.
2: Yeah, I mean, whether they're just going to keep that safety over the top, they're going to double team him just every play and force the other guys to beat you. Somehow they're going to slow him down. He's not going to have over 100 yards and multiple touchdowns every game. So somebody's got to be able to step up when that happens. And you'd think based on what they paid him, and I keep getting, maybe that's not fair to keep going to the number that he's being paid, but that's the reality. He's getting $17 million mm-hmm. a year. That represents a level of expectation beyond just returning the ball. And maybe it's not his fault. It's not like he's been targeted a ton. First game, he had three targets, but he had one catch for 4 yards. One catch for 4 yards. The next game with Drew Locke, he got targeted six times. Three catches, 35 yards. And then yesterday, three targets, two catches, 14 yards. So maybe some of it's just, I don't know if A, he's just not getting open, or B, they're just not scripting plays for him. And they're just going, hey, JSN, we're going to keep feeding the ball to JSN because nobody can stop him. So we're not going to try to force it to other people. I don't know. I don't know what Fleury's looking at or what their plan is with him. So some of this may not be his fault. I don't know. But I'm just looking at the overall impact going, guys, you shelled out a lot of money to keep this guy here. And he's fast. He's a great guy. But you need more.
1: I think it becomes magnified when you aren't seeing that success with JSN. So you didn't need him at the end of the game because somehow JSN was open on like four plays in a row during that final touchdown drive when Darnold marched down the field in like a minute. But when you get in a situation like that goal line scenario and you can't punch it in for the second straight time, mm-hmm. you need someone out there to maybe take away some attention. Or hey, if Torrey Horton starts to emerge, that would naturally, you think, open things up for Shaheed because you're going to have all your focus on JSN. All right, now Torrey Horton's getting open, so you have to devote some resources to him. That's where Shaheed should emerge. So I don't know if we can make a proclamation after just three games. The problem is, you know, week in and week out, Bob, he's going to get compared to Ken Walker. And Ken Walker keeps scoring touchdowns, and it's a completely different position. It's not the same scenario, but it's that zero-sum thing of you paid one, you didn't pay the other. The other one is having success when it comes to production, and the guy you kept isn't. So he's going to get magnified every time Ken Walker does something, whether unfair or not. But we need to see Shaheed at some point have that kind of game that does warrant the kind of money that we've mentioned. You're paying him to be a pretty significant part of your receiving offense.
2: And it seems like he can be a great weapon, again, based on his speed. He's incredibly athletic. But, you know, that the hard part is understanding how much are they designing plays for him? How much of the offense is he... is he written in for it? Like, all right, we got to get him going. And then is he just not executing? Is he not getting open? Or are they just, again, at least to this point, going, hey, we're comfortable with going to JSN as much as we are. Cooper Kupp's our second option as it sits right now if you're just looking at stats. But, you know, he, again, based on what you committed to him, it just tells me something about an expectation that to this point isn't being met. But we'll see how it progresses as the year goes on. Meanwhile, he might have been correct when it came to one joking prediction he made last week. We'll talk to Mark Schlereth about that. He's going to join us next with Wyman and Bob. It's Seattle Sports on 710.
0: It's a tough pill to swallow, but that's why they don't play the games on paper.
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0: Darnold stops, looks, goes back inside. It's intercepted. It's going to be a touchdown, Washington.
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2: Houston Astros owner Jim Crane said today the team's playoff berth will be, quote, something to consider when deciding on the future of manager Joe Espada, a man who's been listed as a possibility for the vacant Mariners managerial job. His contract expires after this season. Crane said there have been no discussions about the possibility of a new deal for Espada recently, but they'll sit down and talk about things when the season is over. Houston getting set to get their playoff game going against the Chicago White Sox in a best-of-3 matchup that begins tomorrow. Meanwhile, Giants pulled off a big trade for Vikings quarterback J.J. McCarthy today. They sent a 2027 fifth-round pick to Minnesota for the 2024 first-round pick. McCarthy, taken by the Vikings with the number 10 overall pick, was the third-string quarterback in Minnesota behind starter Kyler Murray and Carson Wentz.
32: Snapshot, brought to you by Miller Lite. When it's game time, it's Miller time.
17: Blue 80, shut up! And I snap the ball, and there's just this horrific splash.
16: It's time to join the stink tank.
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14: You're Wrong
18: with Wyman and Bob.
2: We're still waiting to catch up with Mark.
1: We scared him off earlier. He scared himself.
2: He showed
1: off.
2: Up like an hour early, and all of a sudden we can't find him now. Is that what's going on?
1: I think he was scarred by that. I don't know. We'll call him in a second if he doesn't bless us with his face. You know, like you said, all the people want to see him.
2: Yeah, they do. Reaction Mondays are powered by the Snoqualmie Casino and Hotel. If you guys want to weigh in on the text line, your thoughts on the Mariners' search for a manager, the firing of Dan Wilson, the coaching staff being reshaped, to say the very least, basically everybody attached to the offensive side of things being relieved of their duties, along with Perry Hill, which... That's a rough one. Perry is a great guy, given a lot of credit by individual players out there for turning them around defensively. He's got a great reputation in the league. But the reality is the Mariners are one of the worst defenses in baseball this year. So it always falls on the man in charge like it does the manager. So you guys want to weigh in on that. You want to weigh in on the Seahawks, what you saw yesterday, all that. We'll get to that coming up. But right now we go to the man we've been waiting for. You wait for him each and every week. Look at him there. Look at that handsome devil right between us. The one, the only Mark Schlereth is here. How are you, buddy? Oh, we got no
19: audio. I'm doing great. Sorry, that was on me. That was a fat finger. That was a fat finger mistake right there. I'm good. How are you guys?
2: It's been a weekend, man. And the Mariners fire their manager. They don't make the playoffs. The Seahawks go out there and lose to a team that you looked at them going, they're 0-2 with their star quarterback. Now they're star.

0: in there for him. And they ran all over him when they needed to on the final drive of the game. It just a frustrating game, to say the very least. But I don't know how much you had a chance to watch. I know you're working every weekend, but yeah. just a bird's eye view of what happened in that game against the Washington Commanders.
1: Well, I think there was just plenty of big plays. I went back and watched it because I knew I was coming on. That's where I was. That's why I was late. but just went back and looked, and like a couple of big special teams plays where they got a return. You know, they got great field position. They turned the ball over, interception, pick six, another interception on Sam Darnold. He had the fumble early from, I think it was Price who put the ball on the ground.
0: Yep.
1: So, you know, you get those, you lack possessions. You turn the ball over. You have early a couple of possessions right off the bat. That you end up punting on. So there was a lot of that. Then the other thing that was really, I just thought that was really just out of sorts for Seattle was the number of big plays. You know, McLaurin had a couple of big catches. A couple of different guys had big catches that were 20 yards, 17 yards, 18 yards. There were these chunk plays that kept coming up. And that's not usually, you know, what's been, what we've grown used to watching Seattle play defense. You just don't see those big chunk plays. Even the Kroski Merritt kid had the long touchdown that was called back. So,
0: yeah.
1: You're just not used to seeing that stuff with Seattle. And it's really hard to score in this league when you have to put a bunch of drives together that are 5 and 6 yard and 10 yard plays here or there. But when you start getting chunk yardage plays, you know, you can sit there and say, and the average is about 3 points per explosive play. That's, you know, depending on how you call that. Usually it's a 20-yard pass play versus a 10-yard run. And that's what those equate to. And they just gave up way too many explosives, which is not, you know, endemic of what the style of defense that we usually see Seattle play.
2: Well, Bob, I'm worried that Mark might have predicted something last week because you mentioned that Dave, you didn't know if he'd gotten let go.
1: Yeah.
2: Well, then now Wyman did not do the broadcast yesterday. He's not here today.
1: Uh-oh.
2: Well, he's dealing with some back issues, but I'm kind of worried you might have put that out in the universe and who knows, but that's where Wyman is.
0: Well, you're giving him a lot of credit for that kind of power. I mean, Sharth is great.
2: National TV guy. He's got some presence.
1: You know, I mean, listen, when you've got that kind of, when you've got that kind of power, you've got to use it responsibly. And, I just willy-nilly threw that out of Dave, and the next thing I know, he's having his back amputated, which is never good. He's going to be like a big jellyfish.
2: He's going to come in next week. He's going to be plopped in the chair.
0: Big and bag of flesh.
2: Pop him up here.
1: Yeah.
2: No, but Mark, something that you've brought up before, and we are curious to get your thoughts on this as well. The Seahawks were not having a lot of success running the ball, but then they only ran it 17 times. I know you've talked about the importance of trying to keep establishing that. Do you think it was a byproduct of the game and they were down 14? Or what did you see when you went back and watched them and they only ran it 17 times and threw it 45 with Darnold?
1: Yeah, I mean, there's always a couple of things. You know, every game has its own story and you'd like to run it more, but early you put the ball on the ground. That's always difficult. Then you didn't have, had a couple of negative runs in there. So it's really hard to stay true to that. And then, you know, Darnold was back for his first game back since he, you know, since week one when he hurt his, you know, hip slash glute slash, you know, midsection, whatever it was. And so, you know, you're having some success with Smith and Jigba and you're having success in the second half with Cooper Kupp. And obviously Barner early in that game was real successful on a couple of plays. So I understand that, you know, I think as a play caller, sometimes you have to really keep yourself in check. Because that can get out of sorts, so to speak. You know, you can get in there and go, oh, yeah, we're feeling good. The passing game's going well. But you have to really keep yourself kind of balanced up just so you can continue to have, you know, that success. And so you can continue to kind of take some of the starch out of the defense when you do that. So, but that's always one of those things that you just kind of have to feel the game. And when you're behind, you always feel like you got to throw yourself back into it.
0: Yeah, the two things that a lot of things stuck out in this game, but I keep harping on the final drive for Washington in this one, Mark, because despite everything that happened, the turnovers, the O-line kind of getting shoved around, they couldn't convert at the goal line, all that, Seahawks were still in a position to win this game. They were down by two. They had the Commanders there, 3rd and 9 on their own 34, 3rd and 9. They've got the lead, so you know they're not most likely not going to pass the ball that deep in their own territory on 3rd and 9. They give up a 19-yard run. Yeah. A 19-yard

0: hard run there, and you're going, what in the world just happened? And then a couple plays later, they get him in third and long again. It's third and seven. You're going, okay, you still got a shot here. There's a minute 36 to go, third and seven. They give up a 9-yard run to Marcus Mariota there, where he ran for 11 yards on 5 carries the whole day. He had 4 carries for 2 yards, and then in the most crucial moment of the game, he busts off a 9-yard run. They converted 3 third downs all day. 2 of them were on that final drive for those big runs. And that, for me, everything, the defense was not alone. The offense was culpable. Yeah. But those two plays I looked at and said, man, you guys are better than that. 3rd and 9? Come on, man.
1: But I thought they were I thought this was probably the worst game I have seen them collectively play. And when you're giving up those big plays, you know, oftentimes you're giving up those big plays, there's a lack of communication. There's something that breaks down. And how much of a factor was Julian Love? He's the guy that is in that backfield. He's the guy that keeps that secondary tied together. And he's that dude that is just, to me, an eraser back there. You know, he's the guy that makes up for mistakes. And so all of a sudden you're losing that. And you guys have had a lot of turnover on that defense that really hasn't hurt you. A lot of different guys have had to play, you know, guys coming up off the practice squad, playing significant snaps. And this just happened to be one of those games that, that came back to bite you. But I just, you know, can't help but think when I'm watching and seeing no Julian Love out there, that has a factor in some of those big plays, that were created by Washington. So, you know, all these different things that you look at during the course of a season, and, you know, it's disappointing. You're probably not going to win them all anyhow, but that's when you feel like you should go on the road, even though it's a long trip, and you should come out playing against Marcus Mariota and that offense. You feel like you should come out with a victory.
2: Hey, Mark, I know you saw it during the Cardinals game. The Seahawks couldn't get the ball in down at the goal line. They had some trouble again yesterday against the Commanders. What changes for an offensive line down there at the goal line? When you're watching the Seahawks team and you see that, you see back-to-back struggles like that, what would you point to for that reason?
1: Yeah, I mean, it's just it's tough sledding down there, and obviously defensive linemen play you different. You know, they're trying to root you out and create a new line of scrimmage, and all they're trying to do is penetrate, but they're trying to penetrate not on angles or spikes so much like a pirate stunts, but they're trying to, you know, drive you into the backfield, almost take your legs out. So it definitely is a lot tougher in there just to line up and run. But, you know, I still think that that's a massively important aspect of the game down around the goal line. Your ability to move guys, your ability to create angles, your ability to get the ball in from there and run it in from there. There's just so little space in there to create kind of high-low separation in the passing game and all that stuff. So I still think the running the ball down there is imperative. And then you look at them, you know, with Price, he had the injury against Arizona. He put the ball on the ground. Do you really trust him? Helani is not the biggest of dudes down there, so you don't have a real battering ram. So I think there's some issues in there that from just a pure trust standpoint in your offensive backfield, that maybe that's part of the issue. And I also understand, hey man, when you've got Smith and Jigba, who's arguably the best in the business, and you've got one of the smartest dude that's ever played at the wide receiver position in Cooper Kupp, I understand you want to also lean into those guys and the strength of those guys as well. So again, part of it is just finding your way as an offense and kind of figuring out what it is that you do really well, what it is that you don't do well, and trying to lean into those things.
0: You know, we talked before this game, Dave and I, Mark, and we were talking about how well Drew Lockett played to the point where we were going, man, if Sam comes out and he struggles a bit or he turns the ball over, you know there are going to be those people that say, man, they should have given him another week. And we saw some of it today. Sam threw for 4 touchdowns, 379 yards. I mean, they did put it up 45 times, but it's his first game back. I'm not overly worked up about the turnovers. Yeah, in the moment, it sucked, certainly. But as you look at it now, would you have gone with Drew for one more game, or was the right move to put Sam in? What's your take on that?
1: Sam's your guy. Sam's the guy that you know, won 14 games for Minnesota as a starter and then came back in for you guys last year, won 14 games and went all the way to the Super Bowl. So he's your guy. That's your starter at the quarterback position. You know, and he was out for a while coming back from a from an injury, and there are going to be some mistakes. I think that last pick six was, you know, a phenomenal play by the defender coming out from virtually nowhere and all of a sudden popping in and picking that ball off and being able to take it to the house. But no, I don't look at that and go, oh, we shoulda, woulda, coulda. You know, that's what, you know, that's what a lot of fans do, and that's what, you know, people always speculate. But you got to play your best players, and Sam is certainly one of your best players. So that's the direction you go in. That's, I don't think there's any second guessing within that Seattle Seahawks organization.
2: Mark, we're starting to think here now that, all right, maybe it's the Niners and not the Rams that could be the biggest threat to the Seahawks. I know your city's probably abuzz there after last night, but what was your takeaway about this Rams team now, that kind of a collapse without their stars? They don't look like maybe the same version. Do you think there's something to worry about, or is it just a little blip moving forward here for them?
1: Yeah, they're sitting at 1-2, and you know, my thought process is still they're one of the most talented teams in football. They will get Myles Garrett back. They will have Myles Garrett and you know, and Aaron Donald playing side by side. They'll get Puka Nacua back. Like, they're still an incredibly talented football team. And, you know, sometimes you walk into a situation, you're on the road, you've got a 16-0 lead, and you relax a little bit. And obviously that was a huge mistake against the Broncos, and a couple calls went the Broncos' way, which was great. But they're still formidable. And you look at the Denver Broncos last year. The Denver Broncos started 1-2 last year, and they had, you know, a horrible call against them against Indianapolis, a leverage call that that cost them that game on a last second field goal that was missed. And they, Indianapolis Colts, got another opportunity to kick the field goal on this quote unquote leverage call, which was absolute garbage. And they end up winning that game. And then the Broncos go 14-3. You know, then they go like an 11-game win streak. So the Rams are going to be fine. They're still going to be one of the best teams, I think, in the NFC, even though right now they're sitting at 1-2. But, yeah, they're going to get their guys back, and they're going to be a damn good football team.
0: Yeah, Broncos did get the benefit of that pass interference call. The receiver did a great job flopping and actually grabbing the jersey of the defensive back there. I mean, you saw it in slow motion going, oh, nice work by him. He sold it.
1: Yeah, you know, it's funny, too, because not that it affected the route, but I thought it was really, you know, just smart understanding by Pat Bryant. But, you know, the DB made the initial contact, and like I said, I don't think that was pass interference or worthy of the call.
0: Yeah.
1: But then he, you know, the receiver drug his DB on top of him, essentially. And great. Like, no, which was like, that's wise. Like, that's really good stuff. And so you'll get some of those calls occasionally. And, you know, being a Bronco fan, I'm glad we got it.
0: Hey, but speaking of receivers, you brought up JSN a moment ago, and he's off to a tremendous start. Three games in, over 100 yards each game. He's got 6 receiving touchdowns already. He had 10 all of last year when he was the offensive player of the year. He's already got 6 right now. And he's not a secret, obviously. Teams are looking at him going, all right, what are we going to do to slow him down? How do we stop? We're not going to let him beat us. He's, you know, Dave always talks about the extra meeting guy. He's that guy. Mm-hmm. When you see a guy who, despite the extra meetings, despite the extra attention that a defense is going to give him, and he still is coming out with games like this, those are the cut above players, right? I mean, they're just special because they succeed despite the game plans of the defense to have a singular focus on them.
1: Yeah. And also, he's one of those guys that can do everything well. You know, and there's a lot of those guys that, you know, are, hey, I'm a 50-50 ball guy. You know, I turn a 50-50 ball into 80-20 ball. I'm just that guy on the outside, or I'm big and I'm physical. Well, he can outrun you. He can outmaneuver you in and out of breaks. I think one of the things that Brian Fleury told me is, hey, last year he was a big over-the-top guy, big plays all over, but he's great after the catch. He's great in short little spaces. And so we want to do a better job of getting him the ball with an opportunity to move and run. And so that's been a focal point. So you can see, you know, the difference in the way, you know, maybe Clint Kubiak used him to the way Fleury wants to use him in all those aspects. And he's just one of those dudes that does everything exceptionally well. And there's, you know, there's very few of those guys. And those are the guys that you used to just pray were sick on Sunday. You know, if you were the opponent, you just go, man, I hope this guy's got diarrhea because, like, I hope he doesn't feel good. Because those dudes are, they're a problem, and you can see he's a problem. I saw the stat today. I can't even remember what it was. All I remember is he's the only other guy since Jerry Rice. And yeah. When they say you're the only other guy since Jerry Rice, you know, I automatically perk up. Like, if you're in the same company with Jerry Rice, something's going right for you.
0: Yeah.
2: Yeah. Hey, along those lines, we were kind of talking, Bob and I, about Rashid Shaheed and all the expectations that maybe we all put on him because the Seahawks signed him to that 3-year deal, $17 million per year. Just haven't seen a lot yet. What's your perception of him? You know, you saw the game last week. I know you went back and watched this one. What's your sense of how they might try to get him more involved in this offense?
1: Well, I think like he does the things that you don't see as a fan. You know, I think as a fan, you're always looking for catches, right? How many catches did he have? How did he affect my fantasy team? And
2: guilty.
1: Then you start right, and then you start looking at how does he threaten the underneath so that you can get somebody over the top, or how does he threaten the over the top because of his speed? And what opens up underneath him? How does he affect the run game on that side of the football field because you're afraid to drop a safety in? It's all the little things that you do. And then on special teams, man, he is one of those dudes that's a problem. And that is, you know, that's a big part of the game that none of us ever talk about, is the effect guys like that have on special teams. So some of the what he's getting paid for is not – it's some of what he gets paid for is the production of other guys. And I know that that's one of those things, because we look at it as a fan base and go, well, he's making $17 million. We need whatever. Well, he's got 3 touchdowns since he got there in week, 9 last year in just return game. And he's just a threat to take it to the house every time he touches the ball in the return game. It's just one of those guys that you may never get the production, but inside the building, I guarantee you, they understand the value, even though he's not getting that kind of game time, quote unquote, catch production.
0: How much are the Vikings kicking themselves right now that they didn't deal J.J. McCarthy last year? You know, when the Seahawks went after Sam Darnold, there seemed to be a debate as to, well, who would you want? Would you want Darnold or do you want McCarthy? And the word was, I don't know how much truth there was, that the Vikings just did not want to part with J.J. McCarthy. They spent the 10th overall pick on him. He's going to be their guy. Fast forward to today, they just traded him for a 5th-round pick, and he was QB3 on their roster behind Kyler Murray and Carson Wentz. And maybe he'll be a guy like Darnold or like Drew Locke or like Baker Mayfield who finds success down the road. I don't know. But what did you think of what you've seen of him? There's not a lot out there. He hasn't played a ton, but is he a guy you look at that has a chance to be that reclamation project somewhere else and find success? Or do you see a flaw in his game that you think keeps him from being that?
1: Yeah, well, yeah, I mean, he has not matured and played well. And then he looks absolutely ridiculous with all that eye black on. That would be the first thing that if I was in that locker room, I'd have to pull him aside and go, hey, listen, dumbass, we're going to have to wash that off your face because you look ridiculous. So like that would be the first thing that I would have to have this conversation with him about. You know, there's some guys just get to the NFL and they're overwhelmed. They're just overwhelmed with the physicality of it. They're overwhelmed with the preparation of it. They're overwhelmed with the speed of it. Not only physically the speed, but the mental speed, how you have to be able to process information as a player. You know, it can be overwhelming. And then you can walk into a place like Minnesota and all of a sudden, you know, everybody is like, oh gosh, this guy, you know, I mean, and we always say there's two types of people, the people that energize the room when they walk in and energize the room when they walk out. And you know, you don't want to be the guy that energizes it when you walk out. So I just think sometimes a change of scenery is the best thing that can happen for a dude. And here's what I will say. And to your point, you know, trading him the second year or whatever, like that would have been incredible. But one thing about the NFL, if you want to survive just as a franchise, you have to be willing to understand when you screw up and you have to rip the Band-Aid off. And I think that's a really tough thing to do. I mean, San Francisco was able to do that when they drafted Trey Lance. You know, they traded up from 12 to 3 and gave up like three draft picks.
3: Three first rounders.
1: Yeah. And you know what? And three years in, they just ripped the Band-Aid off and said, we're going with Brock Purdy. And, you know, Brock Purdy has developed into, I've said for the last 2 years, he's a top five quarterback. And I don't think anybody believed me, but he is. And it just goes to show you, like, it's not the physical gifts or the physical ability. It goes back to what we talk about, the processing skills. Brock Purdy from the neck up processes as fast, if not faster, than anybody in football. And so you don't have to have the greatest of arm strength, and you don't have to have the most physical stature. You don't have to throw the ball, you know, harder or farther than anybody else. If you can process like that, man, you can play. And that goes for any position. The guys who process fast are the guys who are great players. Now, if you're a great athlete on top of that and, you know, strong and fast and all that stuff, then you become a Hall of Famer. But it's the dudes, you know, that's why you see guys that you look at, you know, and you're like, that guy, look, I mean, he's sloppy. He's got a dad bod. Like, and then he just gets out on the field and he's like, wow, this guy is really, really good. Like, that's one of those things that always blows me away. I'll see some dudes that you're just like, dude, how's that guy good? And they're just phenomenal players, you know. And then there's guys like me that had it all.
3: Yeah.
1: Just unbelievable physical skills, the ability to process mentally. I mean, all
3: the skills, all of it.
1: Right. Yeah. I mean, you're like, it's not fair. It's just not fair. And I understand that.
3: Oh, well, we just appreciate you sharing your gifts with the world the way you do. Yeah. You're a generous, generous human being.
1: Yeah. Yeah. I'm doing this in my podcasting area right here. So this is the first time I've ever tried to connect with you guys on the old podcast area.
3: Well, it's working,
1: so it's
3: out.
1: Working out pretty good for me.
3: Everything is coming up, Mark. It's just coming up, Schlereth. That's all.
2: Wyman didn't show up, but it's all right.
3: I think he's
2: maybe next time.
3: Yeah. Well, he just wanted to make Mark feel bad about his I thought you might have been let go comment. But
1: well, I mean, the jury's still out. You guys don't know if he still works there, do you? You haven't gotten any official word.
3: No official word. Well, we'll keep you updated. Mark, you're the best, man. Appreciate you, my friend, and we'll do it again next week.
1: Sounds good. You guys take care.
3: There he is. Mark Schlereth with us each and every week. Always a fun conversation with Mark. 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Abe Lucas had a passionate response when asked about one aspect of the Seahawks game yesterday. You're going to hear that. He's going to join us next with Wyman and Bob at Seattle Sports on 710.
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0: Well, it was a tough one for the Seahawks yesterday on the road in Washington. They put up a lot of points, but unfortunately came up just a bit shy against the Washington Commanders. We get a chance to speak to a member of this offense joining us, as we always love talking to this guy. Abe Lucas is with us. Abe, how are you, man?
26: Could be better.
0: Yeah, I would imagine. I don't know. Do you get a chance to, are you somebody that will grab the iPad right after the game on the flight home and look at it, or do you need distance from it for a bit?
1: No, I take distance until the next day, which would be today when we start watching it all together.
0: So have you, at this point, been able to see anything, or is that still to come?
1: Oh, I haven't watched it yet, so we'll, you know, once we get going into our meetings later this afternoon, then I'll really take a look at it.
0: How often is it dramatically different from what you envision in your head? I'm sure you're probably playing it over in your mind, like, oh, on this play we did this, and this went wrong, or this went right, and then you watch it on film and go, oh, that's completely different than how I saw it.
1: I mean, I guess personally for me, it's like, it's never as good as you think. It's also never as bad as you think. I think the key is just, you know, focus on the improvement part, and, you know, that's what practice is for, and that's why we watch the film, is to get better.
0: Yeah, and look, a 17-game season, I don't know that you expect to go undefeated. You're going to lose games. That's the nature of the league. It's going to happen, but I've got to imagine on some level there's a bit of a surprise that it was this game in particular going up against a team that with their backup quarterback and hadn't won yet. Did they do anything defensively that caught you off guard you didn't see on film?
1: First, what I would say is, like, I mean, anytime you get on the field, like, you expect to win, and it doesn't really matter who you're going against. And also to understand, like, you know, this is a league of professionals, you know, and, you know, teams are going to come and they're always going to give you their best shot. So it's, I don't know if we thought that we had, like, an easy win or anything. I don't think that was, like, the mindset or anything like that. But I think it just, speaking, I guess, for myself, it just comes down to executing better and just playing more complete football as a team. And that's what we get back to. You know, we'll use this film as a learning experience, and this game is a learning experience, and we'll get after it this next week.
0: Right. Well, in your mind, just looking at it, I mean, obviously it was a really tough day running the ball. You guys put up a bunch of points, 31 points, which is great, but you're running 44 total yards. What did they, again, just kind of looking at how they defended the run, was anything surprising, or they were just really efficient and effective? How do you explain sort of the lack of success running the ball?
1: I mean, I don't want to make excuses. I guess I could just kind of describe what we were seeing out of their defense. Is they play a lot of different fronts and a lot of, like, sort of complicated and complex fronts, and then they ran a lot of different looks in the game. There wasn't, like, I mean, they ran literally, like, everything that they could have ran to, you know, keep switching it up on us and everything. And so for us, it just is a matter of executing, and, you know, it's a softening process, but we just got to execute better.
0: I don't know, it's probably different for every player, but I'm wondering, just for you, does it take 3-4 games before you get a sense of, all right, I'm in my rhythm, we're in our rhythm as a line, where, you know, basically, where we're going to be moving forward, barring injury? Is that, or do you feel like you hit the ground running right out of the gate, and you're up to speed, and the conditioning, everything's right where it needs to be in game one?
1: I don't really know if I buy into the whole, like, we need a few games to warm up, just because, like, every game is important. And I mean, for myself personally, I don't like to use that as kind of like a fallback, if that makes sense, and just be like, right, oh, we haven't played, you know what I mean, we haven't played a lot together or whatever like that, because that, to me, that just sounds like taking kind of the easy way out. But okay, I mean, I guess just it's not a very exciting answer, but it just is a matter of executing better. Like, that's all it is, and just playing complete football with each other. It's not, I mean, yes, reps and continuity and everything helps, and the more reps you get, the more in sync you're going to be, obviously, but at the end of the day, regardless of how many you get, you just have to make it happen.
0: Well, and as you probably see, I don't know if you're on social media or not, but people automatically look for a reason when things don't go right. And they, at least early in the season, will go, well, if these guys played in the preseason, then maybe that looks different. I'm thinking, I don't know how much different things go. You look phenomenal in the first two games. You lost a game. It's the NFL. But I don't know, from your perspective, reps in the preseason, does that have an impact for you individually?
1: I mean, I'm sure it would probably help, you know, but, like, I mean, this is where we are and this is what we're doing, so we just got to, you know, make it happen, like I keep saying.
0: Yeah, I think, you know, coming off of last season, you guys set the bar high, so anytime things don't go right, there's a sense of, oh, no, okay, this is what happened, but I don't want to say a loss is ever a good thing, but Is it something that, you know, we always hear the cliche, the chip on the shoulder, and this level of motivation that you achieve when you're faced with adversity? Is this something that you look at maybe down the road and go, you know what, that loss helped sort of refocus us, or it helped sort of amp up the intensity? Is there a benefit maybe to anything we saw yesterday?
1: I mean, it depends on how you look at a loss or take a loss. I mean, there's a great quote by Kobe Bryant where talk about losing, and you know, a lot of people would say that they get frustrated after a loss, and he actually said, "No, I get really excited because that it shows me what I need to do better, you know, and to work on. It kind of exposes the weaknesses, so to speak." So, I think that's the kind of, I mean, at least for me, that's the kind of attitude I'm taking. I'm not excited that we lost, but I'm excited to improve on the things that I need to improve on. So,
0: do you start anticipating the following game just that much more? Like, I want to go out and right this wrong, so to speak. I can't wait to get back out there.
1: Yeah, totally. I mean, it adds another layer of kind of like you were saying, motivation. Because that's so, like, you know, you don't really control when you feel that or whatever. But, yeah, it's great. I mean, so I'm excited to get back after it this week.
0: Just for you individually, and I know I think the hardest thing for the casual fan to sort of evaluate is the O-line play. I think, you know, if we're talking O-line, we feel like it's gone. It's been a big problem. It's hard to tell whose assignment is what. I don't think anybody truly knows what they're watching when that happens. But just you individually looking at how you've played through three games, how do you think things have gone?
1: I think it's a little bit too early to tell anything. I mean, I think at the end of the season, whenever it is over, you know, that's when you really look back and say, okay, these things went good, these things went bad. I just think that we're working on getting better, you know, and you know, building something. Because every year, every team is different. You know, and we're not the same team as last year. It's a whole different team. So we're just continuing onward and upward.
0: Is there any kind of adjustment for you to have Sam back after a couple of weeks, or is that just feel like, you know, no, we were through training camp the whole time. Everything's just, it's easy to sort of adjust to the cadence and the rhythm of him versus Drew Lock.
1: Yeah, I mean, it's just kind of business as usual. Like, I gotta block the guy in front of me regardless, you know, and I gotta listen to the commander in chief, and that's the quarterback. So, I mean, happy to be blocking for Sam, and I was happy to block for Drew the first couple of games.
0: Are you a guy, Abe, at this point, as a veteran in this league, that you would approach a rookie like Jadarian Price, who looks like he's got a ton of potential? I mean, you see the explosiveness, but I mean, he's had an issue with fumbling the past couple of games. Are you somebody that would pull him aside and say, "Hey, man, shake it off. We need you. You're going to be fine," or do you just kind of let that happen with the running back room?
1: Of course. I mean, you know, my goal is to just encourage everybody, and especially with the rooks, because I know how it is. I mean, obviously, remember how it is being a rookie, but you know. I mean, he's got all the talent in the world, and he's going to clean up what he needs to clean up, and he's going to improve on what he needs to improve, just like the rest of us are. So,
0: do you take anything from the fact you guys did put up 31 points? I mean, that's a lot of points. It was a rough day, not just for the offense. Obviously, the defense had their issues, but the fact that you put up 31, is there any solace in that?
1: Sure. I mean, there's good things to take from everything. I mean, I think the best thing is that, like, we compete right to the end, you know, and there's a hunger and a drive for us to win, and, you know, you know, maybe as not great as we have played, you know, it came down to the wire, which is great. And, you know, we just clean that up and, you know, then we win those games.
0: Hey, by the way, how was that field? That field has kind of been a house of horrors for a lot of teams, including the Seahawks in the past when it was FedEx Field. But just from your perspective, did it feel like it was below standard or below what you're used to? Or did it feel like it was like any other field?
1: I mean, it's grass, I guess, and it was wet, so it was tearing up, I guess, a little bit easier, but I don't really want to get into the whole, you know, grass versus turf argument, because I have a lot of thoughts on that, and yeah, so, you know, it is what it is. It's just the surface we had to play on.
0: It feels like most of the players we've talked to, maybe you're different, I don't know where you fall on that side, they prefer grass. Would that be mm-hmm. true for you, or do you prefer turf?
1: I know I'm kind of the outlier on this. I don't really see the advantage of playing on grass over turf, simply because whenever I get on grass, I felt, I guess, the most unstable, if right. That makes sense, just because it can tear up super easy and stuff like that. So I'm definitely the minority on this. I know that. So I'm probably not the person you want to talk to if you're a supporter of grass over turf.
0: I really have no position on it, Abe. I'm just right. Whatever the players want, whatever makes you play best, right. Go with that. Yeah. Whatever that
1: yeah,
0: is.
1: Exactly. But, I agree.
0: Hey, Abe, we always appreciate you cutting out time. I know, again, not the result you wanted, but I have no doubts about what we're going to see coming up against the Chargers this weekend. So, as always, thank you so much for the time and look forward to talking to you again, man.
1: You got it.
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0: Hey, it's Bob Stelnier, and I've been working with the Law Tigers for years now, and I unfortunately finally actually needed their help because I was involved in a hit-and-run accident, and they've had my back the entire way. 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
15: Well, we talked about how yesterday was a pretty tough, emotional day with Rick Riz and his final goodbye. Dan Wilson was choking up when he said goodbye afterwards. But Rick, after signing off, after the inning ended, had about a 15-minute speech. And here's his final comment from his final goodbye.
16: And I'm so grateful that I've had a chance to share it with you. All these years together, you rekindled the joy of that little 12-year-old boy in the south side of Chicago, in his basement, doing a Cubs game. So thank you to my mom and dad, Don and Julie Riz, and my brother Donnie for instilling me the love of this great game of baseball. And now I look around the ballpark and I see so many moms and dads with their kids here right now, and I know the game of baseball is in great shape and will be forever. And besides great players, these guys are great dads. I love running to the families and the kids in the hallway. So in closing, I just want to let you know it has been a privilege, a joy, and an honor to be your voice of Mariners baseball for the past 41 seasons. Thank you so much. I had my time. It's now their time. Thank you so much. I love you very much. Thank you.
0: What do you even say about Rick? I mean, it's impossible not to love the guy. Just a quality human being. Just truly, he's one of those guys when people are like, hey, you know Rick, you know Rick, is he a good guy? I'm like, everything you see is what's real. He's that guy. He's as nice as they come, and incredibly emotional to be standing there watching him say that yesterday. Wasn't a dry eye. Everybody was, you know, watering eyes and looking around like, you know, it was just one of those moments. And seeing Dan Wilson, same kind of thing. Two guys that are as good of people as you could ever meet, saying goodbye and both being very emotional in that goodbye. It was kind of a rough day.
15: You know, we kind of take it for granted, or at least I need to stop taking it for granted, just that we get to interact and be around and sit literally behind Rick all these years, and you know, watching all those people come in, and you were there for the very end of it, or just any random broadcast. It's a Tuesday in May and 20 people are in the booth visiting Rick. So to be able to have worked with him, it was just so special.
13: Sweeping the dial.
15: Okay, this is getting a lot of attention because of how the Rams PR staff handled it. So after the game, Sean McVay noticeably upset. You know, they lost last second. There was that questionable call. He went down and did a press conference for a total of 1 minute and 25 seconds. And Rams reporters were complaining about it because he apparently went down there. They were still trying to get down from the press box, spoke, and then left. Here was his longest answer after the game.
17: Yeah, it's tough. You know what? But this is sports. You sign up for all of it. And love our group. Just came up short. Give the Broncos credit. They found a way to get it done. We'll look at ourselves and figure out how we can improve.
15: Nine seconds.
0: Who was he talking to?
15: There was one person there. So most of the people stayed up to watch the end of the game because, you know, it came down to the final play.
0: Right.
15: And the Rams, I don't know why. This was terrible, and it's just gotten blown out of proportion since then. A Rams PR staffer responded to one of the reporters who was complaining and said, "You're supposed to come down with 5 minutes left in the game. Not our fault you were late."
0: Oh, boy.
15: And it's escalated since then.
0: Good.
15: So I guess if someone did go down there, maybe it was someone who didn't have a deadline or a vested interest in, like, writing up the game story.
0: In the outcome, yeah.
15: Yeah, but the game came down. It's not like the game was decided in the final, you know, before the final 5 minutes. So the fact that they are giving these reporters grief, and McVay does a total of a minute 25 and then walks out.
0: Yeah, I think, look, we talked about this for years with Bill Belichick. You got to be more of a pro. That's part of it. That's part of why you're getting paid millions of dollars as a head coach and you're living the life that you live. You get to celebrate the wins and have everybody talk to you about how great you are. And when things don't go right, people want to ask you questions. Hey, what happened? Why did this happen? Why did it go this way? That's part of the job. And when guys get kind of, you know, I mean, Belichick was just awful all the time, but when you kind of get in that, I'm not saying they should never show emotion and be mad after they, absolutely. You want your coaches to be invested and be mad about things when they don't go right. But when you're kind of petulant, it's just like, come on, dude, you're better than that. And I like McVay. He's a hell of a coach, but he's got to be better than that.
25: Sweeping the dial.
15: I don't know. We were talking on Friday, joking about the substation, but now Mike Evans gets hurt, and Adam Schefter was outlining just kind of how bad the Mike Evans injury is.
1: They didn't even know after the game whether Mike Evans' ribs or oblique or both were hurt. They had to send him for testing today. He looked in a lot of pain, and this was off a week in which he didn't practice due to a hip injury. So he's got the hip, he's got the ribs, he's got the oblique. He's going to get tested today. Does that look like a player who's playing anytime soon? So you're going to be without Mike Evans. You're going to be without Deshaun Stribling. You're out without Ricky Pearsall, who's out for the year. They just keep DeMarcus Robinson placed on IR. They have lost so many wide receivers, and their left tackle, Trem Williams, went out of the game with a stinger. Just a stinger. But he went out of the game and was taken off by a car.
0: Yeah. Well, look, I mean, look, it's an older team. So, I mean, Trent Williams and Mike Evans, by football standards, by football,
15: ancient.
0: Those are fossils. I mean, so the idea that they're getting hurt, not shocking. I mean, it's not, shouldn't be that surprising. But I know it's, look, they overcame a year where they were just riddled with injuries, and they still won 12 games last year, which is why long before the season started, we were talking about, hey, man, don't sleep on this Niners team. Now, is this year, is there just going to be too much attrition for them to do that again? I mean, they're off to a hell of a start, but, man, the injuries are piling up rapidly for that team.
15: Yeah.
0: So maybe there is truth to the substation.
15: Let's hope.
0: All right, we got an injury update on Julian Love. We'll hear more about that from Mike McDonald in his weekly press conference. Coming your way next with Wyman and Bob at Seattle Sports on 710.
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33: Well, in addition to the Dan Wilson news yesterday, Mariners announced a few more staff changes today. Manny Acta, Perry Hill, Kevin Seitzer, and Eric Young Jr. all were let go. Quite a day in the NFL. The Vikings traded J.J. McCarthy to the Giants for a 2027 fifth-round pick and some pretty significant injuries. Dolphins running back Devin Achane is out for the year with a torn ACL. Bucks quarterback Baker Mayfield will also miss at least 3 weeks with a dislocated thumb.
34: 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When it's game time, it's Miller time.
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0: Text line is there for you at 866-979-3776. Somebody weighing in on Sean McVay in that clip we played earlier. Mm-hmm. 360 said, oh, wah, Shawnee, things didn't go the way you wanted. Go have a temper tantrum, you little jerk. And then they followed it up with, think of your hate for the Astros, Bob. My hatred for McVay is the same.
15: I mean, that's fair.
0: Wow. Yeah, he does. That voice is grating. I don't have that. I respect him as he's a hell of a head coach. But that was. He's better than that.
15: I don't think I had an issue with him until. I really admired him as well until this past year with all the complaining about the 2-point conversion. He just never let it go. Like continuing it into the off season, where he had to make those